0: This is SportsCenter.
1: I'm Nick DeLuca. Controversial exit in L.A. The Buss family announcing the sale of their remaining 17.8% ownership stake of the Lakers to new majority owners Josh Kushner and Bob Iger. Jeannie Buss contesting her family's claim in a letter from her attorney. After completion, Buss would no longer be the team's governor. Her lawyer contending the sale can't go through without her approval. The Buss family has had ownership of the Lakers since Jerry Buss purchased the team in May of 1979. Elsewhere, the NBA reportedly finding no evidence of Clippers owner Steve Ballmer funneling money to Kawhi Leonard through sponsors to circumvent the salary cap. League investigation continues. It's focused on the team introducing Leonard to sponsors and if that constitutes a violation of cap rules. NFL, Cowboys adding pass rush help, signing Von Miller to a one-year deal, joining a young Dallas D-line. Head coach Brian Schottenheimer likes adding competition.
2: Everyone should be excited that we're adding a great teammate, a very talented player that's accomplished what he's accomplished. You know, if they don't want to compete every day, they're not in the right organization, because that's what we're looking to do. We're looking to build. But the conversations that were had, the guys understand, they get it. And again, I think it's going to bring the best out of everybody.
1: Elsewhere, Saints rookie receiver Jordan Tyson expected to miss around 2 months with a hamstring injury that he suffered last week. Eighth overall pick in the draft, likely out until October.
3: Hey, this is Rich Eisen. 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We preview the Jaguars season in Four Downs, and it's Overreaction Monday on a Tuesday. That's Rich Eisen's show, Action, on Disney+, the ESPN app, and ESPN Radio.

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1: Now that we've done a lot of sports for the last couple of hours, let's talk about life. The elementary school car line. It took me over an hour to pick up my first grader. And my kid, when he gets in the car, and this is well over an hour, he goes, "You took forever, Mom."
2: I'll never forget this dude in this, like, the 700 series pimped out black BMW would always cut in the carpool line. After about 3 weeks of this crap, I see him cutting a line again and just dropping, pulling up into the crosswalk. I pulled my big ass Dodge Ram Laramie truck. Blocked the entire street. And I see other parents applauding me. I just rolled my window down and I looked out like, "You got a problem?"
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3: Fire it all.
1: There are six Buzz siblings. Five of them want to sell their stake in the Los Angeles Lakers. One of them does not. And she happens to be the current governor of the team. You're listening to Amber and Ian. We're presented to you by Progressive Insurance. At Ian Fitz, ESPN is how you find him. At Amber W Sports is how you find me. So Jeannie Buss has said through her lawyer, Ian, that she will contest her siblings' attempt to sell their 17.8% stake in the Los Angeles Lakers. We heard earlier today that they were, in fact, going to sell that bus share to Bob Iger and Josh Kushner, who we know are the new owners once the deal goes through for the majority share. And so I guess the buses decided they wanted to go ahead and dump off their share as well and go ahead and make some money at this valuation. Jeannie Buss said no, no. And maybe in large part because she, of course, would no longer be able to be the governor of the Lakers if, in fact, she sold her share.
2: Which one of the Buss siblings would be the jerk in the black pimped out BMW that they always cuts in the carpool line?
1: Well, there's Jim, Johnny, Jamie, Janie, Joey, Jesse, and Jeannie.
2: They love the letter J.
1: Jim, Johnny, Janie, Joey, Jesse, Jeannie.
2: You sound like Matt Damon in Good Will Hunting rattling off his myth.

0: identical brothers and sisters.
1: I mean, it's like what I did to my kids. I gave them both C names, so I guess I can't judge. I had a whole lot less kids than this. If I had gone all the way to six, I don't know what I would have done. Maybe I would have rocked with the C thing, to be honest. I have no idea.
0: I mean, and the Fitzsimmons family, we had Brendan, Ian, Kevin, Devin, Marin, Rowan. You're getting a theme here. Barbara, Catherine, Dalton, and then Devin went, you know what? Hell with that, man. I'm having Liam and Nora. Right? So we punted on the ends, right? And finally, with the youngest Fitzsimmons boy with his siblings. Like, this whole thing, this is not going to be resolved anytime soon if Jeannie's contesting it, because by the way I read this, all the siblings have to agree on the sale in order for it to go through. So therefore, if she's blocking this bad boy, this is going to be a nasty, nasty sit down when it comes to the bus children and figuring out if they're all the way out or if Jeannie gets to remain.
1: For Iger and Kushner, this is the difference between owning 65% of the franchise from Mark Walter or owning 83% of the franchise if they were to be able to acquire Walter and the bus's share. Here's Ramona Shelbourne, ESPN NBA insider. She was on SportsCenter, and here is the latest that she discussed on the holdup now of the bus portion of this sale.
2: We've just gotten a letter from Jeannie Buss's attorney saying that no sale of the remaining 17.8% Buss family shares can be effectuated without the consent of all three of the trustees, okay? That's Jeannie Buss, Joey Buss, and Jeannie Buss. Now, my reporting is five of the siblings voted to sell this morning. Jeannie Buss did not vote to sell. And so she's contending through her lawyer that the five siblings who voted to sell do not have the right to do that pursuant to a ruling in 2017 when this was also in court among the trustees. There was a coup that the older brothers tried to dislodge Jeannie from control. And so it's in the hands of the lawyers right now.
0: They haven't spent Christmas together in a very, very, very, very, very long time.
1: It sucks, man. It sucks. These things are complicated. I feel like people probably judge rich families for these fractures that develop. And yet it's so easy for that sort of thing to develop because these things are so complicated. And from the outside looking in, it looks like, well, Jeannie's the one who's the governor of the team. And you can't be a governor of a team unless you have at least a 15% share of that team. So she loses her involvement in the Lakers. None of her siblings are involved in the Lakers like that. So they don't care the same way that maybe she does, because she still wants to be able to have that title so that it becomes her against her siblings. And you can see both sides, and there's no easy way. If you're the siblings, I understand why they want to take advantage of this price tag that Mark Walters just got, because they would be making significant money, of course, off of this sale. They already made significant money when they sold the majority stake. And here's another opportunity to get out, divest completely. And when you have these sorts of assets, these family businesses, they've owned it for so long, but these things become complicated. They've owned the Lakers since 1979 when Jerry Buss bought the Los Angeles Lakers, and he bought them for what? Like, I don't have it in front of me. It was like $35 million, something ridiculous. And then compared to today's prices, of course. And then they've had this as a family business. This has been their lives for so long. But man, that gets complicated as you get older, because do your children want to deal with 17.8%? Did those kids want to, when do you go ahead and make those decisions and simplify things? And if the family's already not getting along, makes sense why some of them might be in favor of trying to simplify that trust.
0: No matter what, it's an end of an era, with one of the signature franchises in North American sports. Yeah, it's like when Jack Kent Cook sold the Washington Redskins, now Washington Commanders, to little Danny Snyder. I mean, Jack Kent Cook was a legend in the tri-state area because of how he did run Washington in that football franchise. Little Danny Snyder ran it into the ground. Who knows what's going to happen with the Lakers? It's like, when Clint Merkinson sold to Bum Bright, the Dallas Cowboys, who then later sold to Jerry Jones, same thing. Big Clint had developed a... this brand that was the Dallas Cowboys. He's the one that agreed to call them America's team when the Pittsburgh Steelers turned it down. Mm-hmm. He and Tex Schramm were like, hell yeah, we'll take that moniker right here. Those were end of eras. Those are just a couple of monsters off the top of my head. And this sale, no matter what, they don't have you know, the majority stake in the team anymore. At some point, I think Jeannie's going to lose this battle at some point, and that will officially be the end of the entire bus era in L.A. And there's a lot going on in L.A. in the NBA. You got Steve Ballmer. Here's a shocker, by the way. I know everyone's stunned by this. The NBA, after a nearly year-long investigation, ruled that one of the members of the Good Old Boys Club did nothing wrong.
1: Well, they didn't rule it. ESPN's reporting that there's no evidence of it, that the NBA isn't finding any evidence of it. So they haven't actually ruled it yet. The investigation is ongoing, but
0: I will let you cut my pinky off with a hatchet if the NBA comes up with anything on Ballmer.
1: Right. Well, and that's the thing. Is the NBA just scared of Steve Ballmer? It's very hard to imagine that there's nothing here, but maybe there's nothing here. The NBA, here's the quote from Don Van Atta Jr., Baxter Holmes, and Ramona Shelbourne, who've done all the reporting on this. Quote, the NBA has found no evidence showing LA Clippers owner Steve Ballmer funneled money through team sponsors to pay Kawhi Leonard in order to circumvent the salary cap, according to three people with knowledge of discussions between the two sides. End quote.
0: Okay.
1: Yeah. Okay. So it goes on to say that the NBA is focused actually on whether the team's introduction of Leonard to the sponsors, whether that constitutes some sort of violation of the league rules, but they don't even know what the rule would be that would constitute a violation. That's what it's focused on now, not did Ballmer funnel money to Kawhi, because if this report is accurate, if what they're hearing is accurate, then apparently there's no evidence that Ballmer funneled money to Kawhi
0: Leonard. And therefore, no punishment.
1: We are talking about the richest owner in the NBA, and we are talking about an investigation by lawyers hired by the NBA. Let's all keep it.
0: Into one of their own. Yeah. So anybody who was shocked by this, again, tell Cinderella I said hello, because you're living in a fantasy world. You know, you got to catch somebody red-handed on tape in this day and age to kick somebody out of the old boys club. You know, whether that's the NHL, the NFL, the NBA, you know, Major League Baseball, you literally have to have Donald Sterling smoking gun, staying with the Clippers, in order to get someone jettisoned from the good old boys club.
1: I do think it's interesting, because if this is how it ends up going and Steve Ballmer doesn't suffer any sort of repercussions for what's being alleged or what it seems like Pablo Torre found out, if the NBA can't find it out as well, then I would say that there ain't no reason to not circumvent the NBA salary cap if you're the other owners. And the other owners have been very, very quiet. None of them come out and been angry about this advantage. I wonder, Ian, would the noise be louder around this whole thing if the Clippers had won a championship? Imagine if they had won an NBA title from potentially, allegedly circumventing the salary cap. You think that we'd all just let this go away? It's because it didn't work. It didn't work out.
0: There'd be 29 other owners in the good old boys club, but that would be going, hang on a second.
1: That's what it is. I feel like the owners are quiet because it didn't work.
0: And you don't throw stones at glass houses.
1: Well, that's the thing, is they don't want anybody looking into them.
0: Exactly.
1: And this is good. It feels like open season then. If this reporting is correct and nothing ends up happening, which is maybe why they're dragging their feet with this investigation, because they don't want to actually tell the world that there ain't nothing here, nothing to see here. Maybe they're waiting for season to fire up so we all get distracted. Nothing to see over here. Come on, football season. Maybe that's what the NBA is rooting for. Because then, yeah, it's open season, I would imagine, for other organizations to, you know, maybe have some sponsorship deals that you don't actually have to go plant trees for, like what happened here allegedly with Kawhi Leonard. Coming up next here on Amber and Ian, ESPN Radio 2-A-Days continues. We will take a look at a team that just settled a quarterback competition. Was it the right decision? We'll tell you right here on ESPN Radio.
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5: Hi, it's Ken Connors. 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I go get my Habs fix and I check in with Campbell versus Gallo. 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
13: Our guest is Paul Shaheen, research on ice, print and podcast, NHL Network contributor. What have you made so far of the very busy and active NHL offseason?
14: Well, it just got a little bit busier with Steve Yzerman stepping away, and Red Wing fans have been singing, "I'm waiting for you. I'm waiting for you to get us into the playoffs, and I'm waiting for you to figure out the Dylan Larkin situation." And I think Steve Yzerman maybe just said, maybe the waiting is over, and maybe I need to step aside and hand the mantle over to somebody else. Was this Steve Yzerman fully departing? Was this a soft firing by Chris Illich and the Illich family? We're still not sure. Maybe somewhere in the middle is where the truth lies, Mitch, but it's certainly gotten a lot of noise. The timing has certainly got a lot of noise, and not to mention the Leo Carlson offer sheet. So it's been a very, very noisy offseason so far, for sure.
13: I mean, as far as the Yzerman story in Detroit, if his name isn't Steve Yzerman, if he's not a legend with that franchise, he would have been shown the door a long time ago.
14: No question. No question, Mitch. I mean, sometimes greatness gives you, just like when you're a first-round draft pick, it always gives you more chances. Mitch, that's a fantastic point. And his legend will be there. I mean, they're sour right now, but just like many other Detroit Red Wing players of old, Sid Abel, Alex Delvecchio, who were great players but not as good successfully as GMs for the Red Wings, his legend will live on.
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0: 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The Minnesota Vikings.
1: This is Kevin Seifert covering the Vikings. Story of the Vikings training camp and really their entire season is quarterback J.J. McCarthy. And as the fourth week of camp begins, we can already establish a few objective facts. First and most importantly, he's healthy. After missing all of his rookie season because of a torn meniscus in his right knee, there are no physical limitations. McCarthy has taken every first-team rep in camp and started in the preseason open. Second, McCarthy has earned the admiration and respect of his teammates. He has an unmistakably magnetic personality, exactly the type you would want for a young quarterback. He's had some accuracy issues at times during camp, particularly in the red zone, and he threw high on the one pass in particular during the preseason opener. So the consensus in Vikings camp is that Coach Kevin O'Connell will craft a scheme that doesn't ask McCarthy to do too much in his first season as starter.
2: That must have been last season.
3: If we could all go back in time.
2: Was that last season?
4: Yes.
2: Minnesota Vikings Two-A-Days?
4: Or it was taped before the announcement.
2: That's what I'm thinking. It was taped before the announcement, but when was their first preseason game? The announcement wasn't it last
4: they just
2: Tuesday?
4: Played it. Yeah.
2: No, I'm saying wasn't when in conjunction to the announcement. Either way, Murray was named the starting quarterback of the Minnesota Vikings. So, JJ, everything you just heard there, that was great, but it's actually the Kyler Murray era now in Minnesota. So let's bring in Bryant McKinney to talk about the Minnesota Vikings. 12-year NFL vet, Super Bowl champ, national champ, of course, as well. And Bryant, thanks so much for joining us. Let's start with this Vikings quarterback decision. It is, in fact, Kyler Murray. Is that the right choice?
5: I think they did. And I feel like, JJ had the opportunity to learn and sit back and watch a veteran who's, been in the playoffs. I think he was like the MVP his rookie year or something like that. But like, it has a lot of experience. And I say this because, they had Sam Darnold and he came in, but then he left. So it's like, you just get somebody who's like, been in the game for a while, you get to learn. I was like kind of compared like Brett Favre and Aaron Rodgers, like just get to sit back behind a veteran who's done a lot, who's a lot of rushing touchdowns. I've seen the stat the other day. He has more rushing touchdowns than Lamar Jackson at a certain point or something, which is crazy. But I feel like it's good for him.
4: As an offensive lineman, go back to where you were, an All-Pro and a two-time Super Bowl champ. If you're Christian Darrisaw playing your old spot, also a fellow first-round pick, how does having a mobile quarterback and go off-script like Kyler Murray change the way, if at all, that you play the position?
5: I feel like having a mobile quarterback can be beneficial. For me, having a mobile quarterback, Donnie Culpepper to me was pretty mobile. So, like, they can help you save out of, like, getting out of section time, getting out of the scrambling run. But to me, as an offensive lineman, you have to look at the defender's eyes because the defender will kind of tell you where the quarterback is a lot, too. But I think it's good because, like, if you watch, like, Lamar Jackson and all these different mobile quarterbacks, they help save the offensive line from getting section time, too. So I don't feel like it's a bad thing.
2: Super Bowl champ and national champ Bryant McKinney joining us here on Amber and Ian. We just got the word that Jamal Adams went down in preseason game one. He is now out for the season. I guess he tore his quad tendon, so not good news there for the vet. This D-line was already one that might have multiple rookies starting on it. What do you think the loss of Jamal Adams means to this team defensively?
5: Well, I just feel like he was coming in for definitely like a leadership position, and he had a lot of experience and was able to kind of like just rally the team together. Because a lot of guys, when you're a veteran, they're going to respect you. So having him, gone, especially so early in the first preseason game, could be a little detrimental a little bit. But at the same time, it's like somebody whoever behind him needs to step up and fill in that opportunity.
4: Hey, how much does this also maybe the Vikings have to up the price on what they? Looking at it with a guy that, he's got to be, 37, 38 years old and a perennial Pro Bowl safety in Harrison Smith. So how much does that ratchet up those conversations? Like, all right, Harrison, we know we didn't want to come to camp. We know that, you're contemplating retirement. Here's a couple extra mil for you if you want to come out now and just come on back. Come on back in the fold for Brian Flores and the boys.
5: I think as a safety blanket, they're comfortable with him. They know him. They know his work ethic. They just know a lot about Harrison Smith. I don't see anything wrong with, you know, trying to send a few, you know, extra dollars his way to get him to come in and help become a leader on his defense.
2: What are your expectations for this team this season, Bryant?
5: I expect them to do better this season, because last season they had like a lot of injuries on the offensive line. It was like rotating a lot. Darisaw wasn't in a lot. You know, he was coming back from, I believe, an ACL surgery. So he wasn't in. But with the times, like you look at the last, I think, 5 to 6 games at the end of the season, they were on a roll. They won like the last 5 or 6, and they had the whole O-line all intact. And I always say the O-line is the engine to the car. The quarterback is the driver, receiver, running back, and everything at the wheels. But the engine can't, without the engine, the car's not going to go anywhere. They had the full offensive line that last 5 games, and they went on like a 5-game win streak to become spoilers for the other teams that are trying to make the playoffs. So I feel like with everybody staying healthy, and especially on the O-line, the offense should be really good. So now we just make sure the defense is on their part as well.
2: You can check out Bryant McKinney on the Believe in Vikings podcast. Thanks, Bryant. We appreciate it.
5: Thank you for having me.
2: It's going to be a really interesting season, Ian, seeing this Vikings team, because it certainly does have its flaws. But Bryant's right. There was also aspects of this team that were banged up last season that are going to be better this season, like the O-line. And what is it going to look like with Kyler Murray at the helm? And really, that's the big question, because, of course, people think, well, it can't be any, it's not any crazier to think Kyler Murray could have the resurrection than Sam Darnold. I know what you're about to point out, that there was another stop in there for Sam D.
4: Yes, there was. You go all the way back to Jets and Carolina, then San Fran, where it all started at quarterback rehab. There's two places you go for quarterback rehab, and that's L.A. or San Fran, both there in the state of California. Then to Minnesota, where they won 14 games in Minnesota in the last 2 games. Now, the regular season finale, playoff game went up. Now, there's the old Sam Darnold, and he goes on to win a Super Bowl in Seattle. J.J. McCarthy, I'm pulling for this dude, man, because the Vikings gave up on him in a hurry. Now, they see him every day behind the scenes, but the guy I covered in college is a baller and just wants to win a game. If you want him to throw it 9 times and you run it 70 to win a game, he doesn't care. You want him to throw it 70 times and only run it 9 to win a game? He's all about it.
2: Do you think he stays in Minnesota? You think
4: no, I think they're going to trade him.
2: Trade him?
4: Oh, yeah, I think so. You've got Carson Wentz also on that, who can keep you afloat to go 2-3 through a 5-game stretch.
2: He played a lot in preseason game 1.
4: Yeah, so I think that, you know, they're already probably dangling J.J. McCarthy.
2: That's my guess as well.
4: And the other part is you lose Jamal Adams, we were just talking to Bryant McKinney about. He was actually playing really well. So that if I'm Harrison Smith, I took note. Because he's on his couch right now, by all accounts, still working out from everything I've read. He just hasn't decided if he wants to play or not. And I think this is a great move by a 37-year-old vet, Amber, where you don't want to go to camp, because not a lot of vets want to go to camp, especially when you've been as many as he has. Now you have a little bit more, you have even more leverage to say, you know what, you want me, pay me a little bit more, and I'm back.
2: Yeah, it's going to be, I'm fascinated to see this team, because I think Kevin O'Connell and Brian Flores, I mean, you can make an argument that they're one of the very best duos in terms of coaching duos in the entire NFL, right? Even though they haven't had the postseason success that obviously the Viking fan wants them to have. And so there is this belief, but then people do question whether O'Connell is really this quarterback whisperer that we sort of all label him as, or whether it was more the journey, like you just said, for Sam Darnold, like you just went through. I think we will learn more of that answer with Kyler Murray, because we know that the talent was there. We saw the talent in the 7 seasons in Arizona, but we also saw an 0-1 postseason record in the 7 seasons for Kyler Murray in Arizona, and we remember some of the drama that surrounded that tenure as well. Coming up next here on Amber and Ian, a monster showdown in Chicago baseball. We'll talk about it right here on ESPN Radio.
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12: It's time for Ask Us Anything. Good morning, guys. I'm not sure I've already asked this question in the past, but I want to know, what's the reason the Canadians always start their season on the road? In the last 10 years, it was only twice that they started their season at home.
3: Yeah. I'm not a fan. I don't know the answer.
12: Me neither.
3: I'm not a fan of it. You know, the bias in me, I find it disrespectful. But
12: that's a little much. No.
3: Well, listen. You know why Toronto? Why almost every year they're opening in Toronto? Why does Toronto get it?
12: Let's not pretend that the Montreal Canadiens have no say in the matter. It's not as if the NHL is like, well, here's how it's going to be. Like,
3: yeah.
12: I think certain parameters are presented. If Jeff Molson petitions Gary Bettman and says, hey, listen, we want to start at home, I'm sure that Gary Bettman would find a way. Have either of you ever had a real IQ test, and what was the score? I'm predicting 138 for Two-Tone Star and 142 for Connor. That's very kind. 142 IQ seems high, no?
3: Seems quite high.
12: Exceptionally high, placing you in the top 1% to 2%.
3: Yeah.
12: And what about 138?
3: Dull. I've never had a real IQ test.
12: Highly gifted scorer in the top 1% to 2%. Brother, you think Sean and I are in the top 1% to 2% of IQs?
3: That's right, Connor.
12: What is two-tone star? What does that mean? Oh, because you're tan.
3: My tan lines. Yeah, my tan lines.
12: All right. Well, thank you, Josh. That's very kind.
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13: How's this week? Sean Campbell chatting with Tyson Philpott. Tyson, you know, this game, this season has been phenomenal. The league went through an evolution of rule announcements a year ago. Some have taken place this year already with the 35-second clock. The bench is on the other side, the rouge, but more are coming next year. Did the players get together and say, hey, this game's just fine the way it is, because the first 6 weeks of this season from all nine teams has been phenomenal. You can't not watch a CFL game right now.
14: No, it's crazy to think about. You know, I've been watching the CFL since I was a kid, and I've never seen it as explosive as it is right now, especially even with the close, one possession games as well. We definitely didn't have no conversation. I think that the game is speaking for itself in all honesty, and, you know, some of those big plays and, you know, the stuff that we had said that we didn't have, I think they're front and center. So, I don't get paid enough to make any decisions about rules or anything like that. But I would say the game looks pretty good right now.
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1: I'm Nick DeLuca. Era ending in L.A. The Buss family announcing the sale of their remaining 17.8% ownership stake in the Lakers to new majority owners Josh Kushner and Bob Iger. Jeannie Buss contesting her family's claim in a letter from her attorney after completion. Buss would no longer be the team's governor. Her lawyer contending the sale can't go through without her approval. The Buss family has had ownership of the Lakers since Jerry Buss purchased the team in May of 1979. Jeannie Buss has been the team's governor since 2013. Elsewhere in baseball, the Diamondbacks placed Ketel Marte on the restricted list after he failed to show up for tonight's game against the Red Sox. The D-backs did not give a reason for the move after delaying posting their starting lineup until around 15 minutes before first pitch tonight. Marte hitting 249 with 21 homers and 67 RBIs this season, left in the first inning of Arizona's win over the Braves on Friday with left knee soreness, but returned to play on Sunday. In the NFL, Saints rookie receiver Jordan Tyson expected to miss around 2 months with a hamstring injury that he suffered last week. Eighth overall pick in the draft, likely out until October, could be a candidate to go on IR. Former Ravens linebacker and longtime advisor in player engagement O.J. Bergantz died after a 19-year battle with ALS. The team announcing today he was 56 years old.
2: Hey, it's Evan Cohen. Coming up Tuesday, we continue to get you ready for the NFL regular season as we go 2-a-days with the Atlanta Falcons and Miami Dolphins and tell you which team is closer to turning it around. It's on Sportsmanlike 6 a.m. Eastern right here on ESPN Radio, ESPN2, and ESPNU.
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3: Vaughn crosses one to center field.
0: With 1995 AL MVP, Mo Vaughn.
3: That's two of them. Mo Vaughn has hit in the bullpen. That is his third on the night.
0: Mo Vaughn on Amber and Ian.
4: Just another manic Monday.
5: It is our favorite part of Monday, Mo Monday. Mo Vaughn appears courtesy of Perfect Game, the world's largest amateur baseball platform, and the Mo Vaughn Sports Academy in Boca Raton, Florida. Mo Vaughn, kind enough to hop on with us. Mo, we appreciate it as always. There is a monster series tonight, Mo, between the White Sox and the Cubbies. How did the Sox go from 121 losses just 2 years ago to the AL Central leaders in two seasons?
6: They have a good manager. They got good structure. They know what they want to do going out each day. They've made some good additions. Morikami, guys are playing well, and a little bit of belief. I mean, that's all you need sometimes. It's a young league. It takes time for these guys to get into the flow, but they're in it now. They know they're in it. They're going to go into that series in over there on the other side and try to win some games, definitely.
7: It's one of the great rivalries in all of baseball, and kudos to my Cubbies. But speaking of the Cubbies, they got worked against a rival also, man. The Cardinals call up their outfielder, Joshua Baez, and he goes yard not once, not twice, but three times. Ooh. And, oh, by the way, first one to deep damn center, right? I mean, second level. Then the second one to left, and then he sprays the third one, which was a great pitch on the outside corner, and he just launches, takes that bad boy to deep right field. So he sprayed him all the way around the yard, and it was Major League Baseball history. Go back to your playing days. What's that mean for a guy when you get your call up and it's your Major League debut, the travel and everything else that goes into it to do that? Mo, take us behind the scenes.
6: It's tremendous. I mean, you're getting called up. Your parents are flying in. Whoever's coming, he probably got about 40 tickets.
7: He really did.
6: You wanna play well. You're itching. It's what you want to do. And for him to come up and have that type of game, hitting the ball to all fields, this is what I mean when these guys, you know, come up prepared. You know, I was just over there at the All-American game in Philadelphia. These guys are prepared. They're ready. They're strong. And I think they're just better at a younger age than when I played. So it's great for him. He gets that, knocks that out. Now I'll have to come down today and just try to get a base hit and not try to hit the ball in the stadium. But it's tremendous when you can come up and do that and get those monkeys off your back and have a great day.
5: 23 years old. Here's the problem, though. I feel like he needed to retire immediately after that, just in and out. Because it's not, how does it get better than that, Mo?
6: Nah, do it again. Do it a couple more times. He's only gonna get better with time. He's floating right now. Wait till he gets his legs on the ground and really starts going. But this is just a tremendous confidence builder for him. I'm sure parents and family are always like, man, they're waiting for that first hit. When are you gonna get that first hit? Well, he sure knocked kicked that door in, last night.
7: I mean, what do you remember about your debut?
6: I remember coming up from Scranton, Wilkes-Barre, Pennsylvania. And, I'm not a flying guy. You guys know that. I got to get on a six-seater plane.
7: Nope.
6: Propeller.
7: Nope.
6: Propeller.
7: Yep.
6: I didn't think I was going to make it to the stadium. And then I got there. I'm running around. I'm getting lost, running through. But I should know, Boston. I've been going to Boston my whole life. I have family there. I'm getting lost trying to get to the ballpark. But I finally got there. And my first home game is against the Yankees. And I walked in, and standing there is Don Mattingly. So it was tremendous for me to be in that situation. But, hey, I didn't have that type of game our friends just had. I was really working towards it. But it's a great feeling for everybody involved. Anybody that's touched you throughout your life coming up to get that call up is great.
7: Mo, I was on a flight like that going up to call Oregon at Penn State last year. I can relate. I almost threw up right there in my seat, man. I'm with you. Yep. Nope. Nope. And nope. No.
5: Mo Vaughn was called up by the Boston Red Sox on June 27th, 1991. You can catch the Mo Vaughn podcast that drops every Thursday on Mo's YouTube channel, PGTV, and all major podcast platforms. All right, let's move it along, Mo. What do you make about Paul Skene's struggles here? His next start pushed to Wednesday so that he gets more rest. He left his last start just 65 pitches in. Are there concerns? Because apparently there were concerns about the velocity. Are you concerned about what you're seeing from Skene's?
6: Listen, Paul Skene's is a dude, all right? And if he's injured, he's really not going to say anything. He's going to try to tough it out. I think people need to kick back a little bit. This guy has been tremendous for that organization for 5 or 6 plus years. He may be going through something. Listen, and he's got to look at things right now. He's in a situation where, his best years are in front of directly in front of him. He's got to make a decision. The Pirates need to make a decision and help him on his way and whatever they decide to do. But yes, if he's talking about velocity issues and pushing the start back, there could be some type of injury. But Paul, he prepares well. You see him working out, all the things he's done. He's going to work through it and push through it. But he needs to take a look at personally where he is in his career, his best years, and try to get somewhere where he can put a ring on his finger.
7: What is it? What impact does it have in a Major League Baseball clubhouse when you're a team like the Dodgers? And you're in a serious baseball ditch right now, which every team hits over 162. I mean, you're going to hit it, but they've been in it for a while now, where their skipper Dave Roberts just called everybody out, going, "We've been below production for weeks now, and they just lost 3 out of 4 in a crucial series to the Milwaukee Brewers." What impact does that have on a clubhouse?
6: Listen, Dave Roberts has got the cachet to make that call, and that's why the Dodgers are going to be okay, because there's no sugarcoating what's going on. You got a guy at the helm that's made an evaluation. He's called his team. Listen, there's lag, man. There's a lot of lag. You played down to the last day for the past 2 years. And all these guys are trying to do, like I said, do you want to have home, field advantage? Of course you do. But don't misunderstand. These guys know how to win on the road. They're just trying to get themselves there. As this thing gets closer, gets down, they're gonna go up and down through August, but once that September hits and they see the clear path, they're gonna kick it into gear. There's too much talent, too much experience. Guys know what they're doing, but yeah, Roberts making that call, is the reason why they've been successful the past couple of years.
5: Let's stick with a declining theme. Cal Raleigh has been doing just that, Mo. 60 homers last year, 13 so far this season. What's going on?
6: I was just looking at something. Cal Raleigh hit 38 home runs right-handed, left-handed, and 22 right-handed. That is a tremendous average. If you look over the course of history, usually those averages don't pan out like that. So he had not only a year of hitting 60, but he was probably at the percentage hitting those 22 right-handed at the top. Listen, the guy played a lot of baseball. Ian Amber, you guys know how hard it is catching. He could be nicked up. And it's a lot of responsibility, a lot of pressure. It's hard to get back on top. You went to the playoffs and you made it almost down to the last two teams. It's hard to put that together. I think he played WBC. He didn't really get a chance to rest. I think it's just one of those years where he's got to just get himself, get strong, get back together, and put it together for 2027. It's tough doing that. It's you're battling, you're thinking, you're going for these records, you're trying to stay focused. It's hard to repeat. I just think he's tired both physically and mentally.
7: Yeah, and he had that oblique strain, which set him out for what? Damn near a month?
6: And you know how
7: that was
6: that
7: a
6: is.
7: Long time ago. Yeah. Yeah, but that was like 2 months ago when he came back. So, but I mean, obviously that factors in as well. Something else factors in, man. Your Dallas Cowboys just brought back a DeSoto High School legend and a Texas A&M Giga Maggie in Von Miller. I'll be honest with you. I didn't even know he was on the Washington Commanders last year. I had no clue. That's
6: he
7: how bad
6: nine,
7: the Commanders
6: he
7: were.
6: Had nine, he, yeah. He had nine sacks, and he didn't start.
7: Yeah, no, he only got in for maybe 12 to 15 snaps a game. So how you feeling about Vaughn going to your Cowboys for one last hurrah probably, and then your young wide receiver in Camden Brown, man, just a remarkable undrafted free agent story out of Georgia Southern. So start with Vaughn because I know you're high on that one.
6: I'm very high on that. I think you're going to get a tremendous amount of leadership. I think he's going to also be able to develop the young guys, you know, for the season that's going to take them, propel them for the next few years. Listen, he's going home. He's from Texas. They are doing – come on, Ian. You know, the Cowboys are acting really, really professional in how they're doing things. Everybody's really quiet. You know, things are – they're making moves. I think they see something. So I'm very, very excited. And our third receiver, Cameron Brown, sit him down. He don't need to play anymore. Put him down.
5: We've seen enough.
6: Know, let him get ready for the season. He's good. Don't. Nobody needs to get hurt. Let's just take it in. But they're really doing some things. As always, I get excited. But we just gotta wait. Gotta stay focused.
7: There you go.
5: And big win over the Super Bowl champs there in preseason game one. You can check out Mo Vaughn every Thursday. His podcast drops on Mo's YouTube channel, PGTV, and all major podcast platforms. Do not miss it. Thanks, Mo. We appreciate it.
6: Have a good week. See you guys next time.
7: Done and done.
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7: Chatting with Valerie Tétreault of Tennis Canada. What about OJ Aliassime? What have you seen kind of evolve from his game in the last calendar year or year and a half?
16: He has more confidence now when he steps on the court. I do think that something happened during the last U.S. Open. I think some of the big tennis fans will remember his match against Alexander Zverev. And Zverev had a few comments before that match saying that basically with Felix, you know, sometimes he was playing well, but sometimes not so well. And I think, you know, in the end, something triggered in Felix. And then we saw a Felix who was maybe a little bit more emotional on court. And I think that's kind of what he needs. He needs that energy. Sometimes I feel like when he's almost too calm on court, maybe it's not necessarily helping him to perform at the level that he can perform. And it really feels like since that moment, something has changed. And now when he goes on court, he believes he can beat anyone.
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0: .com.

0: First down and goal at about the two. Three-step fade to the left side of the end zone, and Brown, did he come up with it? He did. What a catch by Camden Brown on the fade from Joe Milton. Touchdown, Dallas.
1: One-handed, left-handed. He goes up, and I believe he just brings this in with the left hand.
2: That was the best play of the weekend, courtesy of 105.3 The Fan. The Dallas Cowboys end up beating the Seattle Seahawks in game one. Nobody cares about that, but you do care, Ian, when you get an opportunity to shine like that and do something like Camden Brown got to do in that game.
3: Yeah, undrafted rookie, free agent out of Georgia Southern. This is a remarkable story. And by all accounts, obviously I've not been to Cowboy camp. I'll go start seeing them when they come back to Dallas. But you read all the stuff from the beat writers, and Camden Brown has been catching everything thrown in his zip code. It's to the point where he's now probably wide receiver three. You just heard Mo Vaughn talking about it, who follows his Cowboys, you know, like it's a, you know, just an obsession, not even a passion, which, you know, that's Cowboy fans are like a college team. But the Camden Brown story, before we get to other guys, I mean, it's almost exactly 5 years ago, and I talked to his head coach, Clay Helton, yesterday at Georgia Southern. He lost his sister, Caden, 5 years ago, almost exactly 5 years ago, and Camden wore a chain with her picture on it, and it dominated yesterday. I mean, just had two touchdown catches, was absolutely spectacular. She passed away battling kidney failure, and as he said, you know, people just, you know, didn't have her making it past the age of three, and she lived to 17. So she's inspired me all these years, and now she's smiling right back at me and looking down at me, and she's still inspiring me every single day. You can't pull for a story like that. I mean, you ain't got a pulse. So Camden Brown is one of my favorite story of the weekend, and not just of the weekend. He's making this football team, and he will make plays for the Dallas Cowboys as an undrafted rookie.
2: Sam Howell said after the game, I love throwing to him. Joe Milton loves throwing to him as well. I mean, the quarterbacks love this guy because, as Brown said, if the ball's anywhere near me, I'm getting it. That ball is mine, and you can see that fire. I think some of the coolest parts about preseason, because I'm not big on preseason like the way that you are, but one of the coolest parts of preseason is getting to see these undrafted guys, and they're so hungry. And you get that's who you watch in the preseason, because they're the ones that are actually showing up and showing out, because they're quite literally fighting for their livelihood. And Camden Brown is a prime example of that. So that was a very, very cool moment. Let's talk about some of our other big takeaways, because I don't know if you're reading too much into what you saw from the Dallas Cowboys generally. Obviously, they looked good, but it's preseason game one. What we did see was the Cleveland Browns quarterback battle on full display. A lot of people making a big deal about this one, Ian, because Shedeur Sanders did not look very good, and Deshaun Watson actually looked very good.
3: I wouldn't say I watched that game yesterday. Yeah, just going back and look. I thought he looked good. I wouldn't say very good. And Shedeur had one just horrific INT, which he talked about after the game. I mean, he floated it, and it was just an awful ball. So I'll tell you, one guy who shined for me is one of my favorite players in the draft going back to April, and that's Casey Concepcion, wide receiver, punt returner out of Texas A&M. I mean, he flashed again. He had a 31-yard punt return up the right boundary where they got him with a shoestring tackle, or he might still be running. I mean, it was electric. And then scores on a jet sweep, you know, had what, three catches for, I think, like around 40 yards. Casey Concepcion, man, if you can get quarterback play and get anything around, you know, decent quarterback play in Cleveland, Casey Concepcion is going to be a household name by the end of the year. He is a remarkable talent.
2: One of the other things that I thought was interesting over the weekend was with the Vikings, and we just talked about them on our two-a-days, but I thought it was interesting that they didn't give J.J. more time out there. I mean, he had a very brief stint, so did Kyler. I didn't expect them to give Kyler a bunch of time, huh?
3: I don't think they want to get him hurt.
2: Well, is that what it is? Because the reason I was surprised is because I figured, why aren't they showcasing him more? Because they're probably trying to shop him. Yeah, so you think they're trying to
3: preserve
2: him?
3: I'm going to go the other way. Yeah, look, I would be shopping him if you've already given up on him, right? Because you went and got Kyler Murray. I don't want that dude. I'm wrapping him in bubble wrap, because if there's another team out there that really liked him coming out of Michigan 2 years ago, I would be on the phone. if I'm the Minnesota Vikings.
2: All right, fair enough. A young quarterback who did get an opportunity in the preseason is Ty Simpson. I doubt he's going to get many opportunities in the regular season if Matthew Stafford stays healthy, but he certainly had an opportunity to show us why the Rams decided to draft Ty Simpson at 13th overall. And Ian, he looked like that was a good decision.
3: Well, again, he should be doing this. It's against twos and threes, right? He's that talented. I want to know the people that you were talking to that said that he looked awful early on in practice, and it could be a mistake going to 15 when we talked last week. How are they feeling after preseason week one with Ty Simpson?
2: Well, it wasn't people I was talking to. It was what I was listening to and what I was hearing from the people there that had been covering Rams training camp, that he just did not look very comfortable at all. And then, he looked good in the first preseason game. So credit to him. It looks like maybe he's starting to get the system a little bit more than what was being reported out of Rams camp.
3: A lot of times early on, though, quarterbacks are working on, can I make this throw in camp? Sam Darnold was doing that at USC. He drives coaches nuts in Seattle, still doing it. Can I make this throw? And you want to try that in practice. You don't want to try it during a game. You want to try it also in preseason ball, but Ty shined. So maybe that was a case early on. Can I get this throw in there at this level? Nope, can't make that one. So he adjusts. But
2: it could be growing pains as well. I mean, he's learning a new offense. This is a very different speed of a game.
3: Yeah, I'm a huge fan. As going back to when they drafted him. Yeah, I think that when he gets his opportunity, because it might be 2 years, maybe not just be this year, it might be two. I think he is going to shine. Now, on a downside, Jeremiah Love looked outstanding as the weapon that the Arizona Cardinals took at 3 overall. 14 touches, 72 yards, and then it comes back. High ankle sprain. Damn. I mean, you go from, oh my gosh, look at the burst with this guy, too. Oh, he's got a high ankle? That is just brutal. Now, obviously, they're going to shut him down and try and have him ready, hopefully in time for week one, if not week two, because it all depends on the grade of that high ankle. That's the worst kind you can have when it comes to an ankle sprain.
2: That's always the fear when you're showcasing these guys in the preseason, but also when they're brand new to your team, when they're rooks and they're coming in, no matter how great they are or how promising they are, I mean, you got to get them out there. You got to get them some reps in game action. So it's always tough because...
3: Yeah,
2: There's always a risk,
3: Arvell Reese looked amazing. He flashed at times. I got another fellow Buckeye won the top five. Sonny Styles looked like a rookie out there. Even though he was wearing the green dot, there were times that he just looked absolutely lost. But the key is you got time to fix it. You have time to work on it. It's just preseason week one.
2: When do you start leaning into preseason football? Like when? Because right now, obviously, it's game one. When does it get serious for you here?
3: The Hall of Fame game.
2: Okay. So you're already there.
3: Yeah. I watched four games yesterday.
2: 30 for 30's new series, The Betrayal of Shohei Ohtani, is available now on all major podcast platforms. The Betrayal of Shohei Ohtani is presented to you by Gusto. You might have a sickness.
3: My wife was building my new desk here in the studio. I was on the couch replaying, going back and watching preseason football.
2: Preseason. All right. Coming up next
3: here. I got problems.
2: On Amber and Ian. The AP preseason top 25 poll is out. Speaking of preseason, what is our biggest college football takeaways?
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11: This is the morning show on TSN 690. I'm Peter Vriondas with Connor McKenna, and we're in conversation with Elias Grigoriadis of the Canadian Press, who covers CF Montreal. And we're talking a little bit of MLS right now.
12: Into the path of Griezmann, opens up, and scores!
9: his first in Major League Soccer and a milestone career goal as well. That is number 300 for that man, Antoine Griezmann.
11: So Antoine Griezmann makes his Orlando City FC debut yesterday, and he scores. What are you expecting from Griezmann, and what kind of impact do you think he could have on MLS?
12: Oh, he's absolutely a game changer. You know, he still has legs underneath him. He was fantastic for Atletico Madrid in La Liga last season, so it's not like he's physically on the back end of his career, because playing for Atletico, you are expected to run and contribute no matter who you are. So I think he's going to have a massive impact. And it's unfortunate that Montreal's timing with all these players has been unfortunate, right? They host LAFC last year, and then Hermanson joins. Robert Lewandowski and Antoine Griezmann, we're not going to see them because both game against Orlando and Chicago have already been played. But, you know, hopefully next season we'll get to see them in action, because, yeah, these are not just world-class players. These are era-defining talents that we'll be able to watch it live in person.
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0: Franchise. It's a new majority owners, Josh Kushner and Bob Iger, Jeannie Buss, contesting the family's claim in a letter from her attorney. After completion, Buss would no longer be the team's governor. Her lawyer contending the sale can't go through without her approval, which has not been given. The Buss family has had ownership of the Lakers since Jerry Buss purchased the team in May of 1979, shareholders approving after siblings voting to sell the team. Diamondbacks placed Ketel Marte on the restricted list after he failed to show up for tonight's game against the Red Sox. D-backs did not give a reason for the move after delaying posting their starting lineup until around 15 minutes before first pitch. On the field, the Red Sox all over Arizona tonight, 7-0, top of the sixth inning. Caleb Durbin with an RBI single. Seydon Rafaela adding an RBI double. Wilson Contreras hitting a solo homer in the bottom of the fifth inning. Elsewhere in the NFL, Saints rookie receiver Jordan Tyson expected to miss around 2 months with a hamstring injury that he suffered last week. Eighth overall pick in the draft, likely out until October. Former Ravens linebacker and longtime advisor in player engagement O.J. Brigance passed away after a 19-year battle with ALS, the team announcing he was 56 years old, won a Super Bowl with the Ravens back in 2000.
1: Hey, it's Evan Cohen. Coming up Tuesday, we continue to get you ready for the NFL regular season as we go two-a-days with the Atlanta Falcons and Miami Dolphins and tell you which team is closer to turning it around. It's Unsportsmanlike, 6 a.m. Eastern, right here on ESPN Radio, ESPN2, and ESPNU.

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1: I threw a keg party, dropped some kegs on my dad's property. The cops raided the keg party. I take off running, right? I was dating a guy at the time. So I run back to where the party is, and I run into a cop. He clotheslines me. I'm not kidding. I fall backwards so hard, and the cop picks me up, screams at me to get against the wall of the house. He lines us all up, and he's going down every single one. Whose party is this? Whose house is it? No one's saying bleep.
2: Well done by all your
1: Meanwhile,
2: friends.
1: Meanwhile, my boyfriend had jumped the fence, bucked it the other way into the cow pasture, and he was gone. That's the moral of the story. Don't throw a kegger at your parents' house in high school. It's run when the cops are there, and don't come back.
0: Now, here's Amber and Ian on ESPN Radio.
1: Glad we isolated that. I really hope that my father's never listening on a night that we play that story back. He still doesn't know about that keg party, Ian, after all these
2: Does he know
1: years.
2: About the boyfriend who ran? And was that the one? I think I asked you this before, but was that the one that ends up incarcerated?
1: No, he does not end up incarcerated, this guy.
2: He'll
1: be happy to know.
2: Well done. Hey, I'm proud of you. Good job.
1: There you go. I heard he works at a deli in town still, so that's what that guy's up to. You're listening to
2: Lunchables.
1: Amber and Ian. We're presented to you by Progressive Insurance at Ian Fitz. ESPN is how you find him. At Amber W Sports is how you find me. Instead of talking about my high school days, let's talk about the AP poll, because we have a top 25 in college football. Everybody can go ahead and lose their minds now, Ian, because we've got the preseason official rankings here. Ohio State is number one in the country. Oregon, number two. Georgia, three. Notre Dame, four. Texas rounds out your top five. The defending national champs are sitting there at six. The Canes, who face them, sitting there at seven. Texas A&M is at eight. Ole Miss, with no Lane Kiffin, is at nine. And Oklahoma is your top 10. What is your biggest takeaway from this AP preseason top 25?
2: Well, first of all, these are always fun for us and all the fan bases, coast to coast, border to border. You know, whereas the coaches poll that has already come out in the USA Today, whether it's the AP poll that comes out, those are the two big ones, and we all get, you know, enamored. Phil Steele's is one that I always take a look at as well, along with his surprise teams. He does an outstanding job. But yes, we all kind of, to your point, lose our minds a little bit, you know, because we all enjoy the preseason polls. Now, what do they actually mean?

0: about
1: they
0: as
1: mean more than they should, in my opinion.
0: Well, to me, they mean about as much as breasts on a bull, because it really has zero. It has zero impact on who wins a national championship or not. At least in my opinion, I know there's some coaches that do.
1: I feel like we should just keep it moving.
0: Yeah. Well, in other words, useless is my point. Look at last year's poll alone. Think about this. Do you know how many preseason top 25 teams finished the season unranked?
1: How many?
0: Over half. Over half. Or right at half. In the let's just go to the top 15.
1: Okay.
0: Seven of them did not finish in the top 25. In the top 10, Penn State started at 2, Clemson at 4, LSU at 9. Gone, gone, and gone. So this gives us a lot of fodder, but for, you know, when it comes to an impact, man, the preseason polls mean absolutely nothing, nada, zilch. Just go back to the latest example, and that was last season.
1: I don't agree with that, because I don't agree that they mean nothing, because of those three schools you just named, two of those schools fired their coach, and I think it probably has something to do with where they started the season expectation-wise. So I do think it matters from that perspective. If you're one of these top 10 teams and you fall massively short of expectations and we get to the end of the season and you're unranked, some of these coaches are getting fired, right? I mean, that's how it works.
0: Brian Kelly, I mean, he was gone the moment that he wasn't sitting Garrett Nussmeier with an oblique injury in camp. The word is that he didn't know some of the players' names on the team. So his time was run, and it was never the right fit at all at LSU. When I say fit, you got to win. That's the ultimate fit. James Franklin was at Penn State for a long time, and he couldn't win the big game. What do you have in top 10 wins? Two? Maybe three? I'm going off the top of my head. So that was a body of work to me from both those guys. A shorter body by Brian Kelly. That was a long time coming for James Franklin at Penn State.
1: I think some of that stuff, especially the in-season firings, it has an impact where you start the season, where the expectations are. For LSU this year with Lane Kiffin, they are sitting there at 11th, so they are right outside the top 10. You've got Texas Tech at 12. You have Alabama at 13. When was the last time we saw Alabama outside the top 10?
0: Nick Saban's first year.
1: Wow.
0: 2008. I was there.
1: My goodness. They have been in the top 10 every single season since then?
0: They lost to Lyman Rowe that year.
1: Wow. That is wild.
0: So it's been a minute. It has been a long, long time. I think Alabama is going to be a college football playoff team. I think they're a lot better than most people think. I think LSU's too high. I got to see how these guys gel. I mean, you know, that's a $50 million team.
1: Mm-hmm.
0: $50 million, roughly, if not maybe even higher. So, I mean, they spent a lot of money again to win this year, and I don't know what they have. I don't know what kind of chemistry they have right now. So, I think that LSU's too high. Texas Tech doesn't play anybody. Penn State doesn't play anybody. They come in ranked 18th. They avoid Oregon, Ohio State. They don't have a P4 non-conference game on their docket at all. And you got Matty Campbell coming in with half of Iowa State's, you know, roster, along with their quarterback, Rocco Becht. They might be a little low, but I'll tell you, a sleeper team for me coming in at 14, and that's BYU. Kalani Sitake's boys are loaded. And I do mean loaded. And when you make 47 look good playing quarterback like Bear does, sign me up for that squad. I think BYU is a dark horse to not only make the college football playoff, but actually maybe win and survive in the college football playoff.
1: Oh, that's interesting. There certainly are some potential dark horses here. Even, can you call it a dark horse if you're in the preseason top 25? But certainly not programs, I guess, that we think as automatically in a postseason. Let's go back to the top five, because a program that's still in the top five, but Heather Dinich thinks isn't getting maybe enough respect, is Texas. Here is ESPN's college football reporter on the Pat McAfee Show.
2: I zero in at number five, and I just don't understand how people can't get Texas right now. I mean, last year, everyone overhyped Texas. It was not the right time. It was Arch Manning's first season as full-time starter. They have four new guys up front on the offensive line. They had all kinds of questions, in my opinion. This year, is the year that Steve Sarkisian should win the national title. And it's so much more difficult to do these preseason polls with the transfer portal and everything. But when you look at Texas on paper, I don't know how you can't think this team is number one or number two in the country. And then you add to that, they get the Buckeyes at home in week two. I mean, that is a huge edge in the college football playoff race. I am all in on the Longhorns this year.
0: I'm with her. They are absolutely loaded. Yeah. They got the best wide receiver in the portal in Coleman from Auburn. They got two of the best running backs, including Hollywood Smothers, that they got away from Bama on the transfer from NC State. Kyle Flood's had a year to develop these dudes. They get a guy from the NFL back on their roster. and Hudson. So they are absolutely loaded there. And I'll give you another one. Don't doubt Cignetti. What's he doing at 6?
1: Yeah, people are going to feel disrespected by that, especially Indiana fans.
0: He got two stud defensive ends from last year's squad back, because of the ruling in Colorado.
1: I don't think he's that crazy. He doesn't have his Heisman Trophy winner at the helm.
0: Yeah. So what does he do? Go get one of the best quarterbacks in the portal in Josh Hoover. And who was Fernando Mendoza at the start of last year? Nobody even knew who the hell Fernando Mendoza was.
1: They also weren't ranked 6th last year.
0: I know. Cal Bear fans didn't know who Fernando Mendoza was.
1: That's
0: right?
1: True. So,
0: I mean, you go get Josh Hoover, who he's got to cut down on the INTs coming out of TCU. But, man, they did well in the portal, and they got a lot of talent coming back. I'm not doubting Cignetti. Anybody else can doubt him all you want, but they're going to make another run in the CFP. They're a staple right now to me in college football. Hell, he's got the best record in all of football over the last 2 years at 27-2. I ain't doubting that guy.
1: See, I think that the Texas feels like a bit of an overcorrection where they were overhyped last season, like Heather Dinich just said.
0: Good point.
1: And so because of that, I feel like people are now gun-shy, so now you're putting them at 5. You're scared to put them, 1 or 2, even if they're absolutely loaded. I don't feel that way about Indiana, I guess. I don't feel like this is some sort of reaction to them having a national championship. I don't think it's backlash or anything like that. I don't think it's naysayers. I don't even think it's because of the word Indiana. And because we're still maybe not able to wrap our heads around it fully, even though we have absolutely seen it to every degree that you can see it the last 2 seasons, I think it's just simply because they lost some pieces because they were good. And so, all right, you're outside the top 5. Yeah, there's more experience. I mean, Ohio State has a much more experienced quarterback that was there at the helm, so they're a little bit easier to evaluate. So that's why they get the nod. Hopefully none of it ends up mattering to the committee at the end. Unfortunately, I think these polls kind of do because they set a precedent and they sort of end up lingering in people's heads. It should not matter where anybody is ranked on this thing right now. Coming up next here on Amber and Ian, we sound on, sound off right here on ESPN Radio.
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17: Alexander taking the snap, looking right, looking in the end zone now, stepping, rolling to his right, looking for help. Cross body, he's got a man upfield. Tyler Snead, touchdown, Montreal.
18: And once again, Davis Alexander buying time with his legs and throwing back across his body towards the middle of the field while rolling to the right.
1: Chatting with Chris Strevler, talking a little CFL. We heard in your video, I've seen you say it online, Davis Alexander's the best quarterback in the league, and there's some pretty good quarterbacks in this league.
19: Yeah, the quarterback play this year has been exceptional, but you know, at this point, I don't know who the argument would be for anybody else. The way that he's playing, six straight 300-yard games, and I know Davis very well. I don't know how much you guys know about me, but I live in Arizona in the off season, and about 3 years ago, I started training quarterbacks out here in Davis. So when he first signed with Montreal, he started training with us, and throughout the years, continuing to work with him in the off season, and we did some extensive work this off season. So I could tell he was dialed in, very focused. I think that Grey Cup game added even more fuel to his fire, and man, you can see it coming out when he's on the field. He is such a competitor and a leader for that team, and obviously the way he's able to create in and out of the pocket is pretty special.
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23: Nine sacks. I mean, that's hard to do at this level. But again, he's still got first step quickness. He still understands angles. He's still got a great assortment of counter moves. And again, our plan to use him, we think, will help him be very, very functional. You know, he's not going to play 60 plays a game. That's not what we're looking for. But he's going to get the snaps that he gets, and he's going to make us better. And hopefully we are playing a lot of games with the lead, and he, along with those other guys I mentioned in that room, will go out there and hunt together.
0: They might play 15 snaps a game. That's all you're looking for. That's all you're looking for. I mentioned it earlier when Mo Vaughn joined us, as he does every Monday for Mo Mondays, and he's a diehard Dallas Cowboy fan. I didn't even know that I probably shouldn't have admitted this publicly, but I had no idea he was on the damn Commanders last year. I had no clue. One, that shows you how bad the Commanders were.
1: You weren't watching much Commanders
0: completely
1: football.
0: Completely irrelevant football team in the NFL. And so I didn't even know he had nine sacks until he became a Cowboy. I'm like, damn, Vaughn's still getting it done at like 72 years old.
1: 37,
0: almost. You know, he's going to have a big impact on that room, because there's guys like LT Overton, you know, on Malachi Lawrence that are in that position room. Heck, man, Quinnen Williams, for that matter. They grew up watching him.
1: Yeah.
0: So now he's in there, and those young guys, man, he can implore so much knowledge of just little tricks of the trade to those young rookies like Overton, like Lawrence, that can help the Cowboys win a few games. I love the signing, and again, I'm embarrassed that I didn't even know he was on the damn Commanders last year.
1: 8 Pro Bowls, a couple Super Bowl rings, and now for his 15th season, he is spending it with the Dallas Cowboys.
0: Going home.
1: I like that addition a lot.
0: Yeah, he played at DeSoto High School, Texas A&M Aggie, and his next stop's going to be in Canton.
1: It's like Mo Vaughn, absolutely. It's like Mo Vaughn said earlier, the way that Dallas is doing business this offseason. It's
0: too
1: almost
0: quiet.
1: Strange how functional
0: too
1: it is.
0: Too quiet.
1: It's almost unsettling yes. How well it's all going. Kevin Stefanski, he is the Falcons head coach. Things aren't going quite as well in Atlanta, especially not Tua's first preseason game. Here is Stefanski addressing Tua's performance in that game.
2: Obviously, we evaluate everything. I think I've told you guys that before. You evaluate everything that our players do on the field, in the meeting rooms, etc. Obviously, 9 plays the other night. He wants to be better. Our offense wants to be better. Our coaches want to be better in those 9 plays. But our focus will be continuing to get ready for this season and not getting too far ahead of ourselves.
0: Okay. The good thing for Stefanski, he's used to seeing awful quarterback play.
1: He really is.
0: So he's callous.
1: It's going to be so frustrating for Kevin Stefanski. It's like, really? This again?
0: I'm not worried about Tua right now. There's too many weapons around him. And, you know, he's a remarkably accurate passer. He can't drive the ball.
1: You have to be able to get a snap into your hands and deliver a football, though.
0: So I'm not going to overreact to preseason week one, especially when it comes to Tua with all those weapons they've got around him.
1: I don't know. He looked really bad. I was surprised at how bad he looked. And I'm a Dolphins.
0: Oh, it was horrendous.
1: I was shocked. I mean, he looked awful. I have been one that always says Tua is just okay. He's an okay quarterback. I've always felt like he's okay. I was never high on Tua. I didn't want us to draft Tua over Justin Herbert. But also, I've never thought he was god-awful. And that was a hard argument with preseason game one because he looked awful. Now, like you, I kind of think he still ends up being okay.
0: He's a good quarterback.
1: It's a bad situation to be in because Michael Penix is still not cleared for 11-on-11. So it's not even, there's no quarterback competition right now in Atlanta. It's Tua right now because the other guy is not healthy enough to play. So we'll see. He's going to have to get better. Sean McVay, things are going a little bit better for him quarterback-wise. The Los Angeles Rams head coach was asked about the latest on Aaron Donald's workouts.
16: That's what it was, just a workout. So they're really, I mean, and I'm not trying to be like coy with it. It's semantical. It's part of his process that he's gone through. It just allows us to be able to use football equipment, and it's very similar to what the other workout was. And so he's continuing to go through his process, which there's a lot of, you know, things that you try to mimic and emulate game-like settings and situations to be able to get clarity on whether he wants to do this or not. And that was just another part of this process.
0: Did you see him doing footwork drills?
1: I didn't.
0: Holy God. That's not natural, what he's doing with the ropes and the ladders. I mean, his 3 steps are like lightning fast, and he's 35 and hadn't played in 2 years. And his feet are like a wide receiver's. It is remarkable. I had to rewind. Like, that's not Aaron Donald. Can't be Aaron Donald. Oh, my God, that's Aaron Donald. I've said it before and I'll say it again. You won't see him probably until around week 6. Because that's where you want him from there on.
1: So are we going to be doing this Aaron Donald workout nonsense?
0: I think they sign him, you know, at the end of camp before week 1. But then you can just say, oh, he's dealing with a whatever. You know, or at least week 4. You don't need him for the entire season.
1: Like, he's on the team. He's there. He's working out. He's on the damn team.
0: He's also 35 and hadn't played in 2 years.
1: No, I get that. I'm just these workout updates. It all feels so stupid.
0: Because it's at the facility. Yeah, it's at the facility, and he's using Rams equipment that they have to, by league rules, are mandated to report it whenever he does use their equipment, and he's at the training at their facility.
1: In that clip, Sean McVay said the word semantical. I definitely thought he made up that word. I mean, I've heard of semantics.
0: Yeah.
1: I didn't know semantical was a word.
0: I'm taking a look.
1: I gave it a Google. It's a word.
0: It is?
1: Yeah. Good on you, Coach McVay.
0: Check out the big brain on Coach.
1: Right? Or do you think he got lucky? When it came out of his mouth, I was like, that doesn't sound right. And then I Googled it, and I'm like, oh, look at that. Over relating to semantics. Apparently, it's correct.
0: Relating to the meaning of words, signs, and other symbols. There you go.
1: I don't know.
21: I'd rather be lucky than good any day.
0: Absolutely.
1: Coach McVay is smarty pants. Speaking of smarty pants coaches, I'm hoping John Summerall is that because he's now my Florida Gators head coach. He was asked about Florida's uniform combinations.
3: I'm pretty staunch on I want our uniform colors to be orange, blue, and white because those are our school colors. I don't have any desire to wear those green alligator uniforms that were worn here. If I don't spend a ton of time thinking about it. I'm sure everybody thinks that's like all I do all day is put uniform combinations together. Out of those decisions, I would say the administration here and other people that were involved in planning that out with everybody in that room probably were like looking at me like, why are you so disinterested in this? Because I could give two shits. I just want to win games.
0: I thought he'd be a lot harsher, to be honest. No, it's as long as that was about as a polite of an answer to that question that you will ever get from John Summerall, head coach, Florida Gators. Because that dude could not give two bleeps, as he said, about a uniform combo. He's worried about pass pro and run stop, right? That's what he's working on right now. He could not care less.
1: I do like that he's a little busy, a little too busy to worry about our uniform combinations. I like that from Summerall. I like that he said he couldn't give two bleeps because that's not what he should be worried about. I don't like that he said he doesn't want them to ever wear those alligator uniforms again because I thought those were fire. And I'm not a traditionalist, and he made it very clear that he is, in fact, one of those. So, I mean, I like the fun uniforms,
0: I'm telling you,
1: throw them in with the old school stuff.
0: That is as polite. You're going to hear him to a question like that.
1: Because he's not super passionate about it. Because he's too busy. He doesn't care. Give like, why bleeps. Are you asking me about uniforms? I'm trying to coach a football team over here. I'm competing in the SEC. Who cares about what they're wearing?
0: Oh, man.
1: Coming up next here.
0: I love that guy.
1: On Amber and Ian. 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One team's quarterback is making a second home out of the blue tent.
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29: Now, what about the Toronto Maple Leafs, who I feel have really improved? And I don't know how those contracts are going to age necessarily, but
30: yeah.
29: for this upcoming season, they're a much better team than the one that finished the prior year. So what's your outlook on them heading into the season?
30: I think Toronto's done basically everything they needed to do so far. The only move I've really disagreed with is them getting rid of Matias Michelli, but you could argue that they have some other players that can kind of fill a similar role. But I think what they've kind of done very smartly is go after guys that really want to play there. You got guys like Nick Paul and Darren Radish who are Leaf guys growing up, but they are still strong players. And especially in the case of Radish, I think he's a transformative piece for them, even though the money, like you said, the contract, who knows how that ages all the way at the end of the deal. But I do think for Toronto, for the now, it was a move they desperately needed to make with them still having Matthews in his prime, Nylander in his prime. You kind of needed to go for it. There wasn't really a situation where it made sense to rebuild with their first round picks traded. So I feel like with the situation that Chaka and that front office were dealt, I feel like they've done as strong of a job as possible rebuilding that. And we'll see if Sergei Bobrovsky does rebound from his rough year in Florida last season, but it seems like he is as motivated as ever to prove Florida wrong, especially.
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6: Well, it just got a little bit busier with Steve Yzerman stepping away, and Red Wing fans have been singing, "I'm waiting for you. I'm waiting for you to get us into the playoffs, and I'm waiting for you to figure out the Dylan Larkin situation." And I think Steve Yzerman maybe just said, maybe the waiting is over, and maybe I need to step aside and hand the mantle over to somebody else. Was this Steve Yzerman fully departing? Was this a soft firing by Chris Illich and the Illich family? We're still not sure. Maybe somewhere in the middle is where the truth lies, Mitch, but it's certainly gotten a lot of noise. The timing has certainly got a lot of noise, and not to mention the Leo Carlson offer sheet. So it's been a very, very noisy offseason so far, for sure.
28: I mean, as far as the Yzerman story in Detroit, if his name isn't Steve Yzerman, if he's not a legend with that franchise, he would have been shown the door a long time ago.
6: No question, Mitch. I mean, sometimes greatness gives you, just like when you're a first-round draft pick, it always gives you more chances. Mitch, that's a fantastic point. And his legend will be there. I mean, they're sour right now, but just like many other Detroit Red Wing players of old, Sid Abel, Alex Delvecchio, who were great players, but not as good successfully as GMs for the Red Wings, his legend will live on.
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7: In for the move after delaying posting their starting lineup until around 15 minutes before first pitch tonight. It is all Red Sox at Fenway. Elsewhere, Tigers and Pirates at PNC Park in Pittsburgh. Detroit up 8-4 in the bottom of the sixth inning. Kevin McGonigal with a two-run homer in the top of the second inning. Haoyu Lee is driven in a pair for Detroit as well as they look to creep closer back toward 500. The game on ESPN TV. In the NFL, Saints rookie receiver Jordan Tyson expected to miss around 2 months with a hamstring injury that he suffered last week. Eighth overall pick in the draft, likely out until October, while former Ravens linebacker and longtime advisor and player engagement O.J. Brigance passed away after a 19-year battle with ALS. He was 56 years old.
8: Hey, this is Rich Eisen. Coming up on Tuesday, brand spanking new, freshly minted Hall of Famer Drew Brees joins us. We preview the Jaguars season in Four Downs, and it's Overreaction Monday on a Tuesday. That's Rich Eisen Show Action on Disney+, the ESPN app, and ESPN Radio.
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5: 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The New York Giants.
11: The New York Giants are expecting to turn it around this season under new coach John Harbaugh. He brings some much-needed stability and a track record of success. A big reason Harbaugh came to New York was quarterback Jackson Dart. Despite a slow start to the summer, he's convinced they can win with him at quarterback. It helps that star wide receiver Malik Nabers is trending towards being ready for week one against the Cowboys following a torn ACL last year. Despite 7 wins in the past 2 seasons combined, there are now expectations for this Giants team. With a coach and a quarterback that people believe in, the over-under is 7.5 wins.
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1: Well, Jackson Dart has certainly made news today for things that he said more than anything else. A lot of people expecting a whole lot from Jackson Dart. People loved what they saw in the 14 games that we saw Jackson Dart last season. Ian, you're listening to Amber and Ian. We're presented to you by Progressive Insurance. But Jackson Dart in preseason game one, a Minnesota Vikings defender, just absolutely barreled through that Giants line, gets straight to Jackson Dart, defender untouched, blows Jackson Dart up.
0: That's
1: and he gets sent to the blue tent to get checked out. Medical timeout. He's out for a couple plays because of it. He was not thrilled, apparently, by getting that sort of attention. We certainly saw him in a blue medical tent numerous times last season. Here is the Giants quarterback.
12: As far as the blue tent, like I really respect the rules and the thought behind, you know, the NFL has of keeping players healthy and reviewing things, but it at the same time, I'm still puzzled by it just feeling like every time that I get hit, you know, I find my way in there, which at times I still try to wrap my head around. But that's all that I'm going to say about that situation. You know, I'm really happy with how the drive ended.
0: All right. His defense last year, 5 visits to the blue tent, 1 concussion. So I that part I can understand, I guess, you know, him going.
1: It's how he plays.
0: Every time
1: though.
0: I get hit, I go in. You know, it's not like I have a concussion every time. But on this one, brother, you got punked all the way to Piscataway. I mean, that was a vicious hit. Now, vicious doesn't always mean hurt. But when you're lying on the logo on the 50, Amber, for 30 to 45 seconds and really not moving, the eye in the sky is going to pull you every single time. Because, you know, a lot of times you have to protect the player from himself. So if he's not laying on the field that long and he mans up and gets off the field, he's probably not going to the blue tent. But because he got rocked, and I do mean rocked, and he's lying on the field, in my opinion, that warranted, hey, go to the tent and get checked out really quick. This is the preseason. Go get checked.
1: Yeah, I think during the regular season he would have as well for the exact reason that you mentioned. I thought in large part it was how long he stayed down. And because it's quite literally somebody's job. They have a spotter there that is just meant to evaluate whether a player needs to be evaluated for concussions. That is it. That is that person's entire job. And I do think that person would not be doing his or her job properly if in that spot you don't be safe.
0: Agreed.
1: and go check out the quarterback. You have to play it safe if you are that position. It's not to harm the player. There's no conspiracy here against Jackson Dart. It's not to harm the Giants. It's to keep him safe. It's to help the players ultimately. And so I'm sure that's a frustration for a competitor. I get it if he feels like somehow he's being targeted, but I was surprised that in that situation, he felt like he was being targeted by being sent to the blue tent. Let's continue on with our Giants conversation and our ESPN Radio Two-A-Days. And for that, let's bring in Patricia Traynor, publisher of the New York Giants on SI, host of the Locked On Giants podcast. And Patricia, thanks so much for hopping on with us. Let's start with all of that. All that buzz around Jackson Dart. He's in the medical tent. That puzzles him, apparently. There's a lot of people, a lot of noise now around this situation. So how do you feel that this is being received, that Jackson Dart's comments are being received in New York?
2: Yeah, I think unfortunately for Jackson Dart, he's kind of developed a bullseye on his back, so to speak. I mean, you know how certain guys get called for certain penalties all the time because they develop that reputation? Unfortunately for Jackson Dart, he's got a bullseye target on his back when it comes to, you know, concussions and whatnot, basically because he plays the game so hard. But, you know, the hit that he took the other night, if you look at it closely, it wasn't as bad. I mean, his head hit the ground, but it's more or less a be safe than sorry type of situation with him. So, yeah, it's frustrating, but, you know, it's the league looking out for him. So how can you really fault them?
0: And also, I mean, he got belted. I mean, blasted from, you know, the Meadowlands all the way to Bristol, Connecticut. I mean, he just got blown up. And he's laying on the logo for a good 30 to 45 seconds. So
1: yeah, I think that was the big thing. I had no, right away.
0: Patricia, I had no problem with him, you know, being sent to the blue tent by the eye in the sky whatsoever. So I understand his frustration, but this one, I got to push back on Dart, man. They did the right thing protecting the player from himself. Now, how does Dart protect himself from the man in the mirror, along with the Giants also just trying to get him to, you know, be more protective?
2: He's got to be smart. I mean, you know, I get it that he's competitive. He wants to get as much out of every play as possible. But you have to know when to say when. You have to know when to live to see another down. You know, is it worth it if it's early in the game and you're at your own 20-yard line and you need 7 yards to go and you're like, oh, I think I can make it. And it's, you know, it's first down. Is it really worth it to try and get that extra one when you see a bunch of guys closing in on you? I mean, he also has to start to learn to use the sideline as his friend, because get out of bounds. You know, if you're in the middle of the field, you're a sitting duck. Use the sideline as your friend, because once you're out of bounds, you know, now if somebody comes and hits you, they're going to get flagged.
1: Patricia Traina joining us, publisher of New York Giants on SI, host of the Locked On Giants podcast here on Amber and Ian. So John Harbaugh comes into this organization, Patricia. He hires veteran coaches at basically every single position. That's not something that we've always been able to say about this franchise. What have you noticed that is different so far about the Harbaugh era?
2: Number one, it's very direct. There's not a lot of wasted time. There's a lot of teaching going on. There's a lot of, you know, constructive feedback going on. You don't see guys necessarily popping their corks because somebody made a mistake. It's a much better environment. It's an intense environment. You know, when you show up on the field, you better be prepared to go to work and you know, with very few breaks in between. But it's just, to me, it just seems like more efficient and more focused as to what they want to get done, what they want to accomplish. And you know, the best thing about it is there's no, you know, delays. There's no, you know, taking it easy. Oh, we finish our work early. No. They're going to go and they're going to, you know, if they finish early, well, let's do a little bit more. We've got another 20 minutes allotted to us. Let's not waste that time.
0: Stay on that note, but focus on the rookies. I thought going back and watching that preseason game in week one, I thought Arvell Reese shined at times. Malachi Fields out of Notre Dame, a third round pick, shined at times. You know, you go ahead and through all the, even Jack Kelly out of BYU, Colton Hood, you go on down the list of these young guys that maybe early on in camp, well, not early in camp anymore, but early on the preseason, maybe exceeding some expectations.
2: Yeah, you know, the thing I like about this rookie class is they're all about business. I mean, it's, you know, I'm not saying that last year's class wasn't, but if you notice, there's a very distinct difference in the personality of this year's class versus last year's. Last year's was a little bit more larger than life, if you will. I mean, they were hard workers, but they were larger than life. And this year's class, I mean, you barely hear a peep out of them until it comes time to play on the field, which is really what you want to see. You know, you don't really see them doing commercials or, you know, posting stuff on social media. So I think this particular class reflects more of John Harbaugh, who wants guys who are serious about their craft, who want to come into work. And, you know, the other stuff, I mean, there's going to be a time and place for all that stuff. Don't get me wrong. And I'm not saying that they shouldn't take advantage of the opportunities, but earn it first and then worry about all that other stuff.
1: Patricia, this run defense hasn't ranked higher than 27th, and that was with Dexter Lawrence before he got traded to Cincy. Do you expect there to be significant defensive improvements this season?
2: I sure hope so. I mean, if we go by the first preseason game, the run defense did not look very good. Let's call it for what it is. And I know people are going to say, well, they didn't play DJ Reader. They didn't play Shelby Harris. Yeah, but they're not going to play DJ Reader and Shelby Harris 100% of the snaps. It's just not going to happen. So you need your depth to step up. And right now, I can't think that they're happy with what they saw from the depth in the run defense. There were too many guys that just weren't getting off blocks. There were guys that were getting pushed back off the point of attack. They've got to look to improve that. I mean, that, if they don't, then what's the good of having this fantastic pass rush that they have? You know, if opponents are going to have second and short, third and short, and they're going to have the option to pass or run.
0: Patricia, if DJ Reader were to play 100% of the snaps, he wouldn't be going to the blue tent like Jackson Dart. He's going to the ER. Right, so there you go. Let's just be honest.
1: Yeah, he would need to, right?
0: That's a big boy.
1: Patricia Traynor, publisher of New York Giants on SI. You can check her out on the Locked On Giants podcast. Thanks, Patricia. We appreciate it.
2: Thanks for having me.
1: Of course. Coming up next year on Amber and Ian, we told you about the AP Top 25 preseason poll earlier tonight. If you missed anything here, check out the podcast on the ESPN app. A different Top 25 poll was released today. Alabama did much better in that one. We'll talk about it right here on ESPN Radio.
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15: Greg Sutton, friend of the show here on Campbell versus Gallo. How'd you feel about Jesse Marsh and the job he did?
16: Awesome. You know, look, I mean, I have a soft spot for him. He was a former teammate, coach. You know, he's a friend of mine. But I think they embodied what he's all about. You know, getting behind this country, he's done that right from the start. You know, showing his kind of blue-collar work ethic, his personality. I think it was translated to the players. And I think there still has to be some work done. I still think that we can create a stronger identity, and our players need to still kind of get behind that. And look, he's willing to put in the work. We've seen that. He's even going now with the youth national team, the under-20s, and taking that team to try and qualify for the Olympics. And so he's leading that charge. So he doesn't have to do that. He didn't have to, but he knows how important it is to kind of get the youth involved too, and get them under the same umbrella of what he wants his team to be about. So, no, I think he's the perfect man. I'm glad that they gave him the extension to the next World Cup. And I'm excited for him in this country because of him leading the charge.
15: And he did a really good job of getting the U.S. to hate him.
16: Yes, exactly.
15: Right?
16: With even more of a carrot on the top, yeah.
15: Right. I think Canadians appreciated that.
29: I loved it.
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17: It's time for Ask Us Anything. Good morning, guys. I'm not sure I've already asked this question in the past, but I want to know, what's the reason the Canadians always start their season on the road? In the last 10 years, it was only twice that they started their season at home.
18: Yeah. I'm not a fan. I don't know the answer.
17: Me neither.
18: I'm not a fan of it. You know, the bias in me, I find it disrespectful. But
17: that's a little much. No.
18: Well, listen. You know, why Toronto? Why almost every year they're opening in Toronto? Why does Toronto get it?
17: Let's not pretend that the Montreal Canadiens have no say in the matter. It's not as if the NHL is like, well, here's how it's going to be.
18: I
17: think certain parameters are presented. If Jeff Molson petitions Gary Bettman and says, hey, listen, we want to start at home, I'm sure that Gary Bettman would find a way. Have either of you ever had a real IQ test, and what was the score? I'm predicting 138 for Two-Tone Star and 142 for Connor. That's very kind. 142 IQ seems high, no?
18: Seems quite high.
17: Exceptionally high, placing you in the top 1 to 2%.
18: Yeah, yeah.
17: And what about 138?
18: Dull. I've never had a real IQ test.
17: Highly gifted scorer in the top 1% to 2%. Brother, you think Sean and I are in the top 1% to 2% of IQs?
18: That's right, Connor.
17: What is two-tone star? What does that mean? Oh, because you're tan.
18: My tan lines. Yeah, my tan lines.
17: All right. Well, thank you, Josh. That's very kind.
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1: In America. So let's go through the top 10, shall we?
0: Man.
1: Coming out at number 10. This is a top 25 list, but I'm going to give you the top 10.
0: Come on.
1: At number 10, Ole Miss.
0: Oh, been there a million times. The Library is, in my opinion, the best college bar in America.
1: Yes, really?
0: Even over my own, the Innisfree Irish Pub. It could swallow our pub like six times over. Do you remember the video of Jackson Dart riding the mechanical bull in the offseason? Right there, Library. John Desler, Lili Desler, owners, proprietors, awesome.
1: I always hear about that place. I have never been to Oxford, Mississippi. I am going with College Football Campus Tour. We are going in November to that November 7th game, I believe, Georgia at Ole Miss. We will be there for ESPN Radio. So I'm very excited about that. What I've always heard about Ole Miss is that it's a very uppity place. And so I've always heard that it's tailgating, but with pearls, dressed to the nines.
0: Oh yeah, no, there's chandeliers.
1: Everything's catered
0: on the Grove. You'll have some of these tailgates that have actual chandeliers and champagne fountains.
1: So yeah, the partying at Ole Miss, I'm surprised it's a top 10 party school. I guess because the partying sounds like it's partying with Dom Perignon.
0: Not at the library.
1: Okay, so the library. It's,
0: not at yeah. There's
1: Natty Ice.
0: Yeah. Proud Larry's for lunch, Boo Ray for dinner, and then just getting a 3-point stance and get ready to get hit. Because, man, the library will knock your block off.
1: I mean, you know me, though. I'm a champagne shower kind of gal. So I'm excited. I'm not insulting Oxford, Mississippi. I'm excited that Ole Miss is like that. But
0: Grove's right next to the stadium. I mean, it's maybe 50 yards away. Knock yourself out.
1: I love that if I spent a lot of time there. All right, let's move it along. So that was number 10. Penn State comes in at number 9.
0: I'm going to save this one. They're going to be after week one. New poll will come out. They're going to number one, undisputed, by far, hands down. Penn State will skyrocket in about 4 minutes. I'll tell you why.
4: They better be, because nine is too low for Penn State, from experience.
0: They're skyrocketing up the polls.
1: Wait, why are they skyrocketing? I don't understand what you're saying.
0: I'll tell you in a second.
1: Oh, okay. Am I supposed to keep it moving?
0: There's some fraternity boys that are in a lot of trouble.
1: Oh, okay. You're going to share that story after I'm done with the rankings. I'm picking up what you're putting down.
0: I thought you were talking about the football team. It's a whole new whiteout coming.
1: Okay. All right. Let's keep it moving. And number 8, UC Santa Barbara.
0: Never been.
1: Never been.
0: Banana Slugs,
1: never heard
0: right?
1: of it as a party school.
0: Banana Slugs?
1: Or
0: is that Chico State? I can't remember.
1: I don't know. I know Chico very
0: State
1: little
0: used
1: about
0: to be
1: UC
0: number one.
1: Santa Barbara, if I'm being honest with you. Santa Barbara's a lovely place, but I'll take USA Today's word for it. USC, Southern Cal, number 7.
0: Worthy.
1: That seems like it checks. Let's move it along to Morgantown, West Virginia, number 6. I feel like that isn't high enough.
0: Peach or cherry, which way do you want your moonshine? Apple pie moonshine, I think, was created at West Virginia, where they put the cinnamon stick in, and you think it tastes just like apple pie, and about an hour later, you're comatose.
1: My husband left West Virginia for his senior year because he thought that if he stayed at WVU, that he would probably never graduate college.
0: Hard chargers.
1: And he had decided by then he had dreams of going to law school, so he's like, I got to get the hell out of here, or it's never going to happen because Morgantown's way too fun. I will tell you, all the WVU alum I know, they're all very good time. I love all of his friends from that school. All right. Number 5, Wisconsin.
0: Been there twice. My brother had, I got married in Madison. The Irish pub we had our rehearsal dinner in, and then we just matriculated downstairs. Let's just say that when one of our entourage went in the next day for a Bloody Mary, he was told, no, get out. You guys aren't allowed back in here. Just get out.
1: You had made an impression by that point.
0: Oh, did we ever. I mean, a bunch of Louisiana folk rolled into Madison, and now they are still feeling the pain.
1: I do think of Madison, and I've been there. I've been there numerous times. My sister went to law school there. I do think of that as a party school. I think that's a good nomination. Interesting, Evan Cohen is very proudly a Wisconsin alumni. Evan Cohen, who does not drink and does not party. So there you go. Not everybody does at that school. Georgia comes in at number 4.
0: Not surprising.
1: No.
0: They're not afraid between the hedges.
1: No,
0: lots of options, shall we say? Lots of options.
1: Georgia is a listen. I hate Georgia. I'm a Florida Gator, but I will tell you, Athens. It looks like a very good time. Florida State. Speaking of schools that I hate, comes in at number 3.
0: I haven't been there to go out.
1: Oh, I have many times.
0: Since 1998, so I have no opinion on Florida State.
1: Okay, well, I'm also going back in my day when I used to go and party there and go to the fraternities and all of that stuff. It was a good time, FSU. We used to always say they were the better party school because it was everybody who couldn't get into UF. That's what we used to always say. Alabama comes in at number 2.
0: I can speak on this one with a lot of experience. Well deserved.
1: Yeah.
0: Could have made a run at number 1.
1: I would maybe put it at number 1. I will say Tuscaloosa, probably the best college town I've ever been to. I was blown away at how pretty Alabama was as a school and how fun that damn town was, and I wanted to hate it.
0: And you still haven't had the sushi at Chuck's.
1: And I still haven't had the sushi at Chuck's. And your number 1 party school in America, according to USA Today, and its compilation of 7 different party school polls, is Tulane.
0: This probably will surprise a lot of folks.
1: That shocked me. I had no idea Tulane was a party school.
0: Oh, my God, yes. I mean, they study hard and play hard. And I'm not talking about going out of the quarter. You got a lot of some of the best bars in New Orleans that are walking distance from that campus. So
1: really?
0: Oh, the Collins, Fat Harry's.
1: I guess but...
0: I mean, you're just a trolley ride down from Cooter Brown's. I mean, I can go on down the list. Yeah, so that doesn't surprise me at all. But I will tell you that, and I know it surprised a lot of people, but I had a buddy of mine who, again, from Georgetown Preparatory School, graduated cum laude. It took him 7.5 years to get out of Tulane, and we're still not really sure if he actually got the sheepskin. So there you go. There you have it. That doesn't sum it up.
1: Congratulations, Tulane.
0: Yeah.
1: It's funny. When I was younger, I used to want Florida to make an appearance on these lists. And I know I'm old now because I'm like, I'm happy when Florida isn't on these lists. I'm like, oh, yeah, we're doing well academically.
0: Well, I can't wait for mom to wake up to give her this story.
1: The kids are going to class.
0: Yeah. Well, they aren't at Penn State. What they're doing, they're shipping in Yeho. I mean, the booger sugar.
1: Allegedly.
0: It's alive and flying up there in Happy Valley. I mean, this one is amazing. More than a dozen Penn State students are accused of packaging and selling cocaine as part of a multi-state drug operation. Pennsylvania Attorney General Dave Sunday made the announcement earlier today. You've got the Sigma Chi House. I got kicked out in 92. Appreciate you. Yep. And Delta Epsilon, respectively, are two of the bigger fraternities that have just been hauling in Yeho from New York and Philadelphia. And
1: having pledges package it up.
0: Yes.
1: Allegedly.
0: Weigh it and package it, and then they're selling it up to campus.
1: Here's a PSA. If anybody tells you to weigh or package drugs for any reason, do not do it. That seems like common sense, kids, but you too can be charged with a felony.
0: I mean, 14. You're an accessory. Penn State has gone from number 9 as a party school. Whole new meaning to whiteout there at Happy Valley.
1: So dangerous, man.
0: Numero uno.
1: Also, so dangerous what those drugs can become.
0: Look at these kids and these
1: Stop
0: pictures.
1: Stop doing drugs, everybody.
0: Go Google the pictures. These ain't cartel members.
1: Smoke weed and drink like everybody else. Coming up next here.
0: Drink beer.
1: Smoke weed and
0: Let
1: drink
0: the
1: beer,
0: gummy kick in.
1: Coming up next. Game night right here on ESPN Radio.
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20: Do you have an agent, by the way, for your big deals? I mean, you're Myron Metcalf.
21: I hope the same agency.
20: That's right, we do. 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
1: Busy day in the NBA in LA. I'm Q Myers. Lakers Governor Jeannie Buss is contesting her siblings' vote to sell the family's remaining 17.8% share of the Lakers, according to a letter from her lawyer obtained by ESPN. The Buss family siblings, in a statement earlier Monday, said they had voted to sell the remaining shares to Josh Kushner and Bob Iger at the

0: the discussions between the two sides in recent days. Instead, the NBA is focused on whether the team's introduction of Leonard to team sponsors constitutes a violation of the league's rules prohibiting salary cap circumvention, two of the sources said. The league is examining whether the Clippers are guilty of failure to supervise employees, though it's unclear what specific rule the team would have violated or what the penalties would be, two of the sources said. So yeah, a whole lot of nothing going on so far. And in the NFL, Saints rookie wide receiver Jordan Tyson could miss the next 2 months with a right hamstring injury, sources told Ian Rappaport and Mike Garofalo of the NFL Network on Monday. Tyson was hurt Thursday during the Saints' joint practice with the Jaguars that New Orleans hosted at its facility. For more scores analysis, check out ESPN.com and the all-new ESPN app. Coming up, what is going on in L.A. with the Lakers? That's coming up on Game Night with Emmett Golden and me, Q Myers, here on ESPN Radio.
1: The two-day edition of Unsportsmanlike with Chris Candy, Michelle Swamman, and me, Evan Cohen. We continue to get you ready for the NFL season as we go two-a-days with the Falcons and Dolphins and tell you which team is closer turning it around. 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
2: Earlier today, sources told our Sham Sharania that the Buss family had agreed to sell its remaining 17.8% stake in the Lakers to new majority owners Josh Kushner and Bob Iger. If that transaction were to be completed, Jeannie Buss would no longer be the team's governor, ending the Buss family's ownership of the team that dates back to 1979.
3: Five of the siblings voted to sell this morning. Jeannie Buss did not vote to sell. She's contending through her lawyer that the five siblings who voted to sell do not have the right to do that. And so the question is, can the five siblings vote to sell the Lakers without Jeannie Buss's approval?
1: This is Game Night with Q Myers on ESPN Radio.
4: I don't know if it's game night or if it's takeover. Right? It sounds like there's a complete takeover going on in La La Land when it comes to the Lakers. It is game night here on ESPN Radio, the all-new ESPN app, SiriusXM Channel 80, and tune in. 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He's Emmett Golden. I'm Q Myers. Let's go ahead and just jump right into the pressure cooker, Emmett. There's a lot going on in L.A. with the Lakers, and so we need a little bit of clarity. And to help us get that clarity, we bring in ESPN NBA reporter Ramona Shelburne. She's not there yet?
5: No, she will join us here momentarily. But Q, this is all so confusing, right?
4: Yes.
5: Because, you know, it sounds like they are beefing over 17.8%. Now, does the sale still go through even if they maintain that 17, you know, that 18% basically?
4: Right.
5: Or will that stop the sale? Which, oh, by the way, isn't this the second time they've been sold in like 2 or 3 months?
4: I mean, it's going on multiple times. It feels like everyone's hightailing it out of there, and she's trying to hold on to it.
5: Yes.
4: Right? And, and trying to hold on to it. And my understanding was she was going to be a part of that ownership group to at least 2030. But now let's get some clarity because, I need as much clarity as possible. We know that. So we're going to bring in someone a lot smarter than me or you, and that's ESPN NBA reporter Ramona Shelburne. And Ramona, thanks so much for your time. We do appreciate you. We're just trying to get a little clarity on this Lakers situation and Jeannie Buss not being part of this vote. So what can you tell us to kind of get us up to speed of what's going on with the Lakers?
6: Well, listen, it is, you know, I think five of the six wanted to sell. The question is whether they're allowed to sell without her blessing, because there was a court order back in 2017 that said the trust, which controls the shares and which she is the controlling owner of the shares of the trust, and that they have to vote for her always to be the controlling owner, right? So if she's not voting to sell, can the trust vote to sell? So I think we're just going to have family drama here. I think it's going to be a lawyer letter reminding them of the court order. Let's see what. So far it hasn't gone to the courts. This is just a letter between lawyers, but she's saying, I'm contesting your right to vote to sell because I control the shares. Okay. So you have to remember, it's not like each family member controls a percentage of the shares. The trust owns the shares, and each family member gets a dispersed.

0: disbursement from the trust. Okay. So it's not like two of the four can be like, I'm going to sell my, you know, 3%. You can't do it like that. The trust was written a certain way. And there is a court order, which, you know, I have that whole thing. And sorry, I'm getting calls that I'm talking to you, so I'm doing too many things at once. Hold on. I think this is just going to get uglier and uglier, is what I'm saying right now, because, you know, five people can vote to sell, but if they're not the five people who have that right to sell, I don't know how this is going to shake out once it gets to either a judge, an arbiter, or maybe there'll be negotiations between them. But I've with the Buss family, and in 2017, Janie kind of fought back and attempted from her older brothers to kick her out, and we'll see what happens now. But as you said before, in the past, I don't think it's ever been five one way and Janie on an island. And right now, she's the last one here.
1: So, Ramona, is this all this beef about 18% of the franchise? Like, what about the other 82? You know, is that gonna be sold? Does this hold it up? Them kind of going back and forth about the 18% of the team?
0: No, it actually doesn't. I mean, like, it's honestly, it's just kind of a fight between the siblings. The thing that matters is that Mark Walter for the next up until 2030. So she was to remain the controlling owner of the Lakers. She had this in writing. It wasn't just like a handshake, that she would be the controlling owner of the Lakers until 2030. Okay. So if she has this in writing, then it's up to Bob Iger and Josh Kushner, whether they're going to honor that. He's on record as saying we intend to honor it. And then there's another part of the quote that he gave to the California Post, which was, if that changes, it changes. Okay. So this would constitute a change. But the question is this actually a change? Or did the five just vote and it doesn't mean anything? Because at some point you have to do a certificate of the stock certificates, have to change hands. It's changing hands. Like, I reached out to Kushner and Iger for comment. They have no comment. They declined to comment. So I think what they're doing is just letting this play out between the siblings. It's real yucky right now. and that controlling ownership matters, because that's the person who decides who the head coach is, who the general manager is, who the team president is, et cetera. I thought that was going to be something that Iger and Kushner work out directly with Jeannie Buss. Like, and I know that I just reported this in our latest story, that Iger had met with Jeannie Buss late last week to discuss all this. So sounded like they were on the same page for now. Okay. But this changes things.
2: Yeah, it really does.
0: Where the family
2: really
0: drama does. Ends up and how it affects the larger sale.
3: Yeah,
2: exactly. Exactly. That's exactly what it is. Family dramas, feels like it's a takeover, you know, five one way, one the other. It's drama. You said it, Ramona, perfectly. Well, thanks so much for giving us a few minutes of your time this evening to kind of get a little bit of clarity in this messy situation.
0: You got it. Thanks, guys.
2: Thank you. Ramona Shelburne right there, ESPN NBA reporter. And Emmett, that's just what it feels like. It just feels like one of these situations where the brothers are like, hey, man, let's cash this ticket and get up out of here. Mm-hmm. Right. Let's just go ahead. And there's already the $12.5 billion sale. So let's go ahead and ride that. Still got the same valuation. Boom. Let's make it happen. And Jeannie Buss is like, hold up there. Right. I still want.
3: Right.
2: You know, to be part of this, to be part of this organization. You know, the reality is, as we're talking to Ramona, what really hit me, there will come a time sooner rather than later where there will not be a Buss involved with the Lakers.
1: Yeah. Yeah, you know, it's coming up. It definitely
2: regardless,
1: is.
2: Regardless, even if it's not till 2030, there will be a time mm-hmm. when there will not be a member of the Buss family within that Laker organization.
1: Yeah, and it'll be a sad day, because they're synonymous. That name and the Lakers is just who we associate with the team, and it is going to come to an end at some point. And I wonder if that's what it's really about. Is it really about Jeannie going, hold on, I want to still operate this team, you know, for another 4 years or whatever it is. And the brothers are like, look, we weren't operating it anyway. So why do we care? You know, let's get this money and get up out of here. So it's just so interesting because it sounds like the majority of the team is sold, but there's this 17.8% that they want to keep their hands on. Or Jeannie like wants to keep her hands on, I should say.
2: I feel like she just really wants to hold on. I mean, yeah. I don't know, right? Ramona is way closer to this situation. All these, you know, greats that are digging deep into it and getting all the information. But just from the outside looking in, it feels like Jeannie Buss, who, you know, doesn't run the organization like Dr. Buss did, but is as close to Dr. Buss as possible, right? And the brothers are like, hey, man, this is a great cash cow. This has been fun. Let's bust our way up out of here.
1: $12 billion? How much was it? You know what I'm saying?
2: So yeah, $12.5 billion, exactly.
1: Right. That's hard to turn down.
2: Right, exactly. But I feel like I said, there's something to be said about organizations that have iconic families that have, you know, owned a team forever. And it's just going to be weird. And there will come a day in time when the buses are not involved with the Lakers at all. And that's when it's going to go in another direction. And that's I mean, something to pay attention to.
1: Yeah.
2: That is for sure. That's what it feels like she's trying to hold on to.
1: It's like, I can't imagine the Cowboys not being owned by Jones. And Jerry Jones, but Jones.
2: Great. That's a great way to think about it.
1: Yeah.
2: That's a great way to think about it. And like I said, there's certain organizations that are historic and iconic, just like you mentioned. That's a that's a perfect way to put a bow on that. And that, to me, is what's going on. Like, I feel like, you know, it would be, you know, like Stephen Jones saying, oh, no, this was daddy's. You know, this was his doing. We ain't getting up out of here like that. You ain't selling it to. It ain't gonna be the Smiths,
1: right? Yeah,
2: right. This is the Jones. Yes, that was, man.
1: Ain't no Williams gonna be running this. You know
2: exactly, exactly. Right. Oh yeah, oh Sweet Willie from around the corner. He ain't got nothing on us. Yes,
1: right.
2: You are spot on. You hit it right on the head. He's Emmett Golden. I'm Q Myers. 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That's next on Game Night on ESPN Radio, the all-new ESPN app, SiriusXM Channel 80, and tune in.
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11: Chatting with Valerie Tetreault of Tennis Canada. What about Ojai Aliassime? What have you seen kind of evolve from his game in the last calendar year or year and a half?
12: He has more confidence now when he steps on the court. I do think that something happened during the last U.S. Open. I think some of the big tennis fans will remember his match against Alexander Zverev. And Zverev had a few comments before that match saying that basically with Felix, you know, sometimes he was playing well, but sometimes, buff, not so well. And I think, you know, in the end, something triggered in Felix. And then we saw a Felix who was maybe a little bit more emotional on court. And I think that's kind of what he needs. He needs that energy. Sometimes I feel like when he's almost too calm on court, maybe it's not necessarily helping him to perform at the level that he can perform. And it really feels like since that moment, something has changed. And now when he goes on court, he believes he can beat anyone.
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11: We're talking football with Rowan White. Rowan, what do you think? It's been a long time since the Raiders have drafted a quarterback at number one, and it's worked out for them. Is Fernando Mendoza going to get this franchise on the right track?
13: Well, hopefully they do, but right by him too. I don't expect him to start too much this year. I think if he does, it'll be a little bit later into the season. I'd like for him to get a few reps in at least. But they brought in Kirk Cousins at least to develop. And I think we've seen in the last decade or so, quarterbacks who sit for a little bit before they start tend to do pretty decently in the league. I mean, the best example obviously being Patrick Mahomes, who famously sat his entire rookie year. I'd love to see the Raiders are in a position where they can do the same thing with Fernando. And I would absolutely love to see if they did something like that, because I think this kid has, for one, the mentality to bring it the whole way. I mean, just his work ethic, the way he goes about his day-to-day seems, from our point of view anyway, seems absolutely impeccable. And I mean, his on-the-field production is really good too. He was making NFL-type throws already when he was at Indiana. His back shoulder throws were damn near perfect. And I think if there was any person to work out in Las Vegas as a quarterback, I think it would be him.
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2: 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He's Emmett Golden. I'm Q Myers, and they might be trying to run the buses out of L.A., but the Joneses are standing strong in Big D and Emmett. They're trying to add to their D as they have added future Hall of Famer Von Miller. He agrees to a one-year deal. He's a hired gun that knows how to get after the quarterback. That's one thing you can tell about Von Miller. There is no shame in his game. He will get to the quarterback early and often. You put him in the game, he's going to get there. And I'll tell you, looking at the Cowboys defense, especially from a year ago, and I'm very high on this team this year just based off their offense and assuming, which is a dangerous assumption,
15: that
2: their defense is going to be better than it was last year, he might mess around and end up leading their team in sacks, because they just don't have those edge rushers. They have guys in the interior, but those edge rushers just aren't there.
1: Yeah, I mean, that's really what they dealt with. Once they traded Parsons to the Packers, they just didn't have a pass rush anymore. Right. You know, and they were obviously able to put up a lot of points. Their offense is explosive. They got a good quarterback. They got playmakers on the outside. They couldn't get to the quarterback when they were on defense. And you bring in a guy like Miller. Last year, 9 sacks, if I'm not mistaken, with the Commanders. So he's a guy for hire that will go get after the quarterback, and they need it desperately. If he gives them 9-10 sacks this year, I mean, that could be a huge difference in between them winning the division or missing the playoffs completely.
2: Pretty cool thing for him as well, being a guy from DeSoto, Texas. You know, he's able to be back around the crib again. He went to Texas A&M. So I just think that that's really cool. And you know, if you're a guy that plays high school football in the state of Texas, you have to be a Cowboy fan, right? So I'm sure that Von Miller, this is pretty cool for his career. But again, Jerry Jones is trying to hoist that Lombardi at least one more time. So here is Jerry Jones talking about Von Miller, the addition of him.
16: You get someone that's been there and done that, and he trains with our consulting trainer. And boy, he had been telling us for all this past year, boy, if we could get him, he can really, he knew firsthand because he works with him all the time and knew that he could help us. And of course, that trainer is working with all of our guys. Right. And so we feel real good. But the main thing is, Michael Irvin said it. I was just sitting with him up during practice. He said, he's always wanted to be a Dallas Cowboy, play for the Cowboys. And Michael said, Irvin said, that means a lot. It does mean a lot. He's a veteran that can really bring a great aspect to the team from the team concept. Like I said, really wants to be here. We want him here. And we believe he can come in here and really can give us some additional pressure on that other quarterback.
1: And knowing that he wants to play there, and look, you know, you make it to the NFL, you want to play in the NFL regardless of where the right. team is. You know, you're just grateful for that. So, you know, all these guys are talented and they're professionals. But when you give a guy extra motivation, just that little more, when it means a little, what do they say, SEC, it just means more, you know, that's kind of how it's going to be for Vaughn. So I'd keep an eye on him because I think he could have a really good year as long as he stays healthy.
2: 138 and a half career sacks.
1: Not
2: that's
1: bad.
2: That's nothing to shake a stick at, man. That's the most sacks of any active player. So you got to give Von Miller a lot of credit. He keeps really good shape, you know, takes good care of himself. He's in Vegas all the time where I'm at with Max Crosby doing the sack summit. And so teaching the tools of the trade to younger guys coming up, he'll be able to do that with his team as well. Right, he'll be able to help the young guys on that Dallas defense. So there's a lot to like about that addition. But are they done? Right? Because Jerry's been talking about making some splashes. Is that the splash, or could there be more on the way? Here's Jerry.
16: Yes. If we had an opportunity, I would be.
15: Is it more of a wait and see thing?
16: And it's as much about what I think of where we are, which I'm more positive than when we started camp, seriously, about what our chances are. And so I think if we saw an opportunity to take a little of the future and put it on this team, I'd do it if it would help us.
1: Hold on, if we could take a little what? What did he say?
2: A little bit of the future. Hey, man, take a little something of the future, man. Put it on this team right now. I try to tell my employers that all the time. Hey, man, if I could take a little bit of future earnings and put it in my pocket today, feel free to let me do that. I'm okay with that.
1: If I did that, I know I'd be broke in the future because I'd be taking everything I could. But look,
2: but
1: we
2: know. Hearing that, though, Emmett, I feel like, Jerry, and I thought this at training camp when he was talking about adding some pieces and making a splash and trying to, you know, really make this defense better. I feel like he's really trying to just jump deep dive into this season, knowing that they have an offense that's as good as theirs is. If they can stop anyone, it's going to give them a fighting chance. And I honestly believe, and maybe I'm wrong, I could be proven to be wrong, I think the NFC East is wide open. As long as you get to the playoffs, once you're there, it's up to you what you do. But I think that the division's wide open, and that I feel like they have just as good a chance as anyone to make a nice little deep run.
1: And when it comes to Jerry making, we know Jerry loves the headlines. So if there's a big deal available or a big move, you know they're always going to be involved in it a little bit. I'm actually, and I think it's kind of because, you know, Cleveland just already had its mind made up with the Rams. If they would have let the Cowboys know that Miles was available, maybe you could have gotten even more because they love to be around the big names and adding those players. And they got a big name now, got a little older, you know, obviously towards the twilight of his career, but still really effective.
2: Yeah, I just want to see what this is going to look like and how it's all going to come together. You know, they've been, as a team, relatively quiet. Now, they have talked a lot about they could win the Super Bowl, they could win the Super Bowl, they could win the Super Bowl. So now it's put up or shut up time, right? I mean, now that they're, 4 weeks into training camp, already coming up on the second preseason game, now it's time to go put it all together. But you feel better about some of the pieces that they have in place. Now, their defensive coordinator has never been a DC, but from everything that I understand, he's going to, you know, they feel confident in what he's doing and the way he's coaching these guys up and the playmakers that he has on that side of the ball. But honestly, it's not even a tough algebra problem, right?
1: Right.
2: You just have to stop people. And that's just, they, that you would have scored and I would have scored on the Cowboys last year.
1: Ain't no doubt. It was like Oprah. You get a touchdown. You get a touchdown. You get a touchdown. So, you know, obviously they have a new DC, but I think about Brian Schottenheimer being a first-time coach, you know, and kind of people being skeptical. Oh, what is he going to do? He had a really good year last year and thought he, you know, represented himself well and the Schottenheimer name well, which I'm sure his dad would be proud of. So I'm interested to see, and Brian is getting some equity with me after what I saw he was able to do last year.
2: Yeah, he was a really good coach and went through some tough circumstances as a first-year head coach, and I thought he did a really good job. So let's hear from the man on what Von Miller actually brings to that defense.
15: The production last year was really real, you know, 9 sacks. I mean, that's hard to do at this level. But, again, he's still got first-step quickness. He still understands angles. He's still got a great assortment of counter moves. And, again, our plan to use him, we think, will help him be very, very functional. You know, he's not going to play 60 plays a game. That's not what we're looking for. But he's going to get the snaps that he gets, and he's going to make us better. And hopefully we are playing a lot of games with the lead, and he, along with those other guys I mentioned in that room, will go out there and hunt together.
1: Yeah, he can make a big impact in a short amount of time. You know, he didn't need to play, like he said, from, you know, start the game and be out there. When you need a sack, a third down, a third and long, you put Von Miller out there, you're going to be all right.
2: Right, especially if you're playing with the lead like they expect to do with the, you know, all the offensive power that they have. They're expected to have opportunities for him maybe to close games, and that could put him in a really good position, could put the team in a really good position, but they got to go out there and get that lead. When the rankings come out, college football's right around the corner. That's next here on Game Night on ESPN Radio on the all-new ESPN app.
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11: This is the morning show on TSN 690. I'm Peter Vriones with Connor McKenna, and we're in conversation with Elias Grigoriadis of the Canadian Press, who covers CF Montreal. And we're talking a little bit of MLS right now.
21: Into the path of Griezmann, opens up and scores! His first in Major League Soccer and a milestone career goal as well. That is number 300 for that man, Antoine Griezmann.
11: So Antoine Griezmann makes his Orlando City FC debut yesterday, and he scores. What are you expecting from Griezmann, and what kind of impact do you think he could have on MLS?
22: Oh, he's absolutely a game changer. You know, he still has legs underneath him. He was fantastic for Atletico Madrid in La Liga last season, so it's not like he's physically on the back end of his career, because playing for Atletico, you are expected to run and contribute no matter who you are. So I think he's going to have a massive impact. And it's unfortunate that Montreal's timing with all these players has been unfortunate, right? They host LAFC last year, and then Hermansson joins. Robert Lewandowski and Antoine Griezmann, we're not going to see them because both game against Orlando and Chicago have already been played. But, you know, hopefully next season we'll get to see them in action, because, yeah, these are not just world-class players. These are era-defining talents that we'll be able to watch it live in person.
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11: Jeff Papone joining us right here on Melnick in the Afternoon on TSN 690.
23: Jeff, when it comes to either a team or a particular driver, what's been the biggest surprise for you so far this season?
24: I think Kimi Antonelli. I mean, this kid has just blossomed.
0: He last year, if you remember, I mean, he's racing against George Russell in the same car,
23: yep.
0: And Russell doubled his points by the end of the season. I think it was like 319 to 150 or something like that. You know, and Kimi had some flashes last year, mm-hmm. but I mean, he's just taken to this new car and this new format like nobody's business. And I mean, he's dominating. And I mean, if you look at this 19-year-old kid, if he can keep this up, he's going to smash records left and right. But I just think that. I think that the maturity he's shown and the way that he can just get out front and dominate a race, or even if he doesn't start at the front, he figures out a way to win. It's only his second year in Formula One, and it looks like he's going to win the title. And the other thing about Antonelli that he's a really, really nice kid, and he really, really seems to enjoy what he does, and it's he's very refreshing. So I think he's got to be the revelation of the season for sure.
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2: Garofalo of the NFL Network on Monday. Tyson was hurt Thursday during the Saints joint practice with the Jaguars, and according to sources, Tyson saw multiple perspectives on the hamstring injury, which head coach Kellen Moore said is different from Tyson's hamstring issue he dealt with at Arizona State. In the NBA, it's a very busy day if you're in L.A. Lakers Governor Jeanie Buss is contesting her siblings' vote to sell the family's remaining 17.8% shares of the team, according to a letter from her lawyer obtained by ESPN. Jeanie Buss was the lone sibling who did not vote to sell the team Monday. Multiple sources told ESPN she did not even respond to the family vote on whether to sell the team. The Buss family siblings, in a statement earlier Monday, said they had voted to sell their remaining shares to Josh Kushner and Bob Iger at the same $12.5 billion valuation that Mark Walter agreed to last week. And also in the NBA in LA, they found no evidence showing Clippers owner Steve Ballmer funneled money through team sponsors to pay Kawhi Leonard in order to circumvent the salary cap. Instead, the NBA is now focused on whether the team's introduction of Leonard to team sponsors constitutes a violation of league rules prohibiting salary cap circumvention, two other sources said. For more scores analysis, check out ESPN.com and the all-new ESPN app. Coming up, more Game Night with Emmett Golden and me, Q Myers, here on ESPN Radio.
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19: The AP has released their top 25. 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
24: You have 9 Southeastern Conference teams that are ranked in the top 25. There are a combined 0 first place votes, not one.
25: I think the committee reads these rankings and kind of just gives a pass, even though they don't have to make any decisions until late October or early November.
2: The polls and the rankings start coming out. 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Who's ranked too high? Who's ranked too low? Who was flat out disrespected? 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He's Emmett Golden. I'm Q Myers. Joining us now to talk all things college football is Bill Connolly, ESPN college football reporter. And Bill, thanks so much for your time. We appreciate you here on Game Night. And I have to admit, I yell Roll Tide for no reason whatsoever. But college football season, that's what I say. The Crimson Tide comes in at number 13 on the AP Top 25 poll. What are your expectations for Alabama and Kalen DeBoer now in year 3?
26: Yeah, I've been really struggling to really get too optimistic about their situation right now, if only because, I mean, defense is going to be fine, but their offense really, really struggled, especially late in the year. And this year's offense is far less experienced, brand new offensive line, potentially, you know, inexperienced, extremely inexperienced quarterback. So it is going to be really, I mean, the 13th, because you still get a little benefit of the doubt when you're Alabama, and there's a chance that Kalen Russell especially just turns out to be spectacular and papers over a lot of cracks. But yeah, I think that's probably about right for them. I don't think they really get the benefit of the doubt when it comes to a top 10 spot. spot.
1: Well, Bill, I yell O-H-I-O in my house for a reason. I live in Ohio, and my wife's a graduate of The Ohio State University. They're ranked number one. What's the floor for this team? We obviously know that, you know, they're a championship-caliber squad, but what's a bad season for the Buckeyes?
26: Yeah, I mean, it's kind of hard. I mean, obviously, the schedule's hard enough this year that they, you know, we could at least be looking at a 9-3 kind of situation. They do play at Texas. They do play at Indiana. And then they get Oregon at home later on, plus, you know, trip to USC, Michigan at home, all that stuff. They do kind of have the highest floor in the country. And I think that's why they get the benefit of the doubt from the pollsters. And I cannot imagine a world in which they go worse than about 9-3. But, you know, they still have to, you know, new offensive coordinator, the defense has to click with a whole bunch of new pieces, and I could see it. I could, you know, see them maybe falling off a little bit, but the floor is really high, and we know the ceiling with Julian Sayin and Jeremiah Smith and all those guys on offense. The ceiling's still ridiculously high as well.
2: Bill Connelly, ESPN College Football Reporter, is with us here on Game Night on ESPN Radio and the all-new ESPN app. We always talk about, you know, who was ranked too high, who was ranked too low, where was the disrespect, where is the disrespect coming from. What stood out to you as you were checking out the AP Top 25? Was there any team program that was listed somewhere where you thought was kind of strange or ranked too high or low?
26: I will say Ole Miss at 9, a lot of respect for Ole Miss. Obviously, you know, they've earned a lot of that. They've been excellent for a few years here. Obviously, one play for the title game last year. Still have a really good backfield, but it is going to be brand new receiving core, lots of new on defense, and most importantly, they just lost, you know, for all of Lane Kiffin's eccentricities and everything else, he's the best Ole Miss coach in 50 years. And just typically, when you lose your best coach in 50 years, you fall off after they leave. And so they're going to be fighting a little bit of a current, I think. But the fact that they're ninth overall, I mean, if nothing else, it's a sign of respect for what they've done the last couple of years.
1: There are some head coaches that are in new spots, especially all over the top 25. Of the new faces in new places, who's set up to have the most success?
26: Well, I just mentioned Lane Kiffin. I will say, I mean, obviously that job has its own personality, and you can get sucked into the undertow pretty easily. But you combine a Blake Baker defense with the Lane Kiffin offense, that's a really good team immediately. And so we'll see if he has all the pieces he needs on offense or if there's kind of a transition year. But I think just in terms of ceiling, you know, LSU's there at 11th in the AP poll. That makes a lot of sense to me. And theoretically, it wouldn't take that much to make them a little bit higher. I think the defense is going to be dynamite, and the offense really not nearly good enough last year. But again, when's the last time Lane Kiffin had a bad offense?
2: Yeah, facts about that. Bill Connelly, ESPN College Football Reporter, with us here on Game Night on ESPN Radio and the all-new ESPN app. There's no group of six schools in the top 25. Who are the top group of six schools to watch out for this season?
26: I do think the list starts with Boise State again. They had a confusing season last year. They just kind of looked like they were supposed to half the time, and then just, you know, no-showed a few times along the way as well. But I do think they have the most talent by far, especially on the defensive side of the ball, experience on offense. I think the list starts with them, but it does get pretty interesting after that. I think UNLV, you know, giving Jackson Arnold his third chance. I think if Jackson Arnold's going to succeed anywhere, it's in a Dan Mullen offense, and that could be a really, really good match, and they could have easily have 9-10 win potential. And then after that, I don't know. I think there are a lot of teams in the American that have really, really high upside, but just experienced so much turnover last season or after last season, losing the coach, losing 20 starters or whatever. Memphis, for example, has a ton of upside, but nobody knows each other yet, and it's going to take a little while. So I'd say I feel most confident in the upside of those three, but I think definitely Boise at the top.
2: Bill, I could just appreciate that honest answer my man said. I mean, after that, I don't know.
1: Yeah.
2: It's kind of up in the air. That's awesome. That kind of feels like the nature of college football to a certain extent. Some of these things you just don't know until they play it out on the field.
26: No, you gotta accept your limitations in college football. It makes it a lot more fun.
1: He's Bill Connelly, ESPN college football reporter. I'm Emmett Golden alongside Q Myers. It's Game Night on ESPN Radio. In your latest piece on ESPN.com, you wrote a guide to how to have the most fun in 2026 college football season. What are some of the ways to make the most out of this year?
26: Yeah, this is probably my favorite annual piece. Just get me myself dialed into the season a little bit and ready to go. But yeah, it is. You gotta experiment a little bit. Obviously, the big games are big. Lane Kiffin versus Ole Miss in week three is going to be the center of the universe. But there are going to be teams that have a lot of close games. We end up watching a lot of. I think Army and California are at the top of that list. The American Conference race, like I mentioned, I think that's going to be an absolute. Just ridiculous race. Like half the conference could be involved in it. The weekend slate or the weekday slate has a ton of really, really fun games from like high stakes games to like East Carolina, Memphis is going to be amazing. And I always tell people to dig into as much small school as possible. I love starting the piece with Lane Kiffin versus Ole Miss and ending it with the Merchant Marine triple option offense. So this is my favorite piece of the year right here.
2: Well, you also have a piece up on ESPN.com, you and Adam Rittenberg, on how college football games are different. What are some of the most notable ways that things have changed on the field?
26: Yeah, it's been really funny. On a per-drive basis, offenses are more efficient than they've ever been, but they're so slow that scoring is actually down by a significant amount. Like, tempo has been, like, obviously there are still a few teams using tempo, but for the most part, everybody, the top teams especially, have slowed things way down for good and bad reasons, I think. Now you have to play a 17-game season, theoretically, so the fewer the snaps, the better. But it is really interesting. The fourth downs are coming along, and they're extending drives, and we've gone from, like, 13 drives a game to 11 or 11 and a half. And it just makes it like there's less margin for error when you mess up now. It almost becomes NFL-like in that regard. So really kind of an interesting, offenses are really, really good, but scoring keeps going down, and the tempo of that is a big part of it.
2: Yeah, no, it's fun. It's fun, and just the fact that we're talking about it means that college football is back. It's right around the corner. We're fired up and excited about it, as I know you are as well. Bill, fantastic stuff as always. Thanks so much for giving us some time here on Game Night.
26: Absolutely. Take care.
2: You do the same. Bill Connolly, ESPN college football reporter. And Emmett, when we start talking about rankings and polls, it's getting real. It's getting real at this stage of the game. And we know that it doesn't mean anything until they get out there on the field and actually put their best foot forward. But we're getting closer and closer. And we'll see how it all plays out, man. There's 9 SEC programs in the top 25. Right. None of them got a first place vote. And, of course, my eyes are on the Crimson Tide and Kalen DeBoer. What are you going to do in year three? What are you going to do in year three, Kalen? Just saying.
1: I mean, he's going to have to do more than he kind of has done, right? Because that's why when you go to Alabama to be the head coach or you go to Ohio State, there's no understanding. There's no okay, you got to build the program. No, you walked into a built program for like 100 years. The program has been built. So there isn't a lot of patience for, coaches at the top program. So it makes complete sense to me.
2: There's no doubt about that. He's Emmett Golden. I'm Q Myers. It's Game Night here on ESPN Radio. When college football is back, that means the NFL is right around the corner. John Harbaugh and the Giants, what are the expectations for them? Year one with a new head coach. That's next on Game Night on ESPN Radio on the all-new ESPN app.
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9: Hi, it's Ken Connors. 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I go get my Habs fix and I check in with Campbell versus Gallo. 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
3: Alexander taking the snap, looking right, looking in the end zone now, stepping, rolling to his right, looking for help. Cross body, he's got a man. Upfield, Tyler Snead. Touchdown, Montreal.
6: And once again, Davis Alexander buying time with his legs and throwing back across his body towards the middle of the field while rolling to the right.
11: Chatting with Chris Strevler, talking a little CFL. We heard in your video, I've seen you say it online, Davis Alexander's the best quarterback in the league, and there's some pretty good quarterbacks in this league.
10: Yeah, the quarterback play this year has been exceptional, but you know, at this point, I don't know who the argument would be for anybody else. The way that he's playing, six straight 300-yard games, and I know Davis very well. I don't know how much you guys know about me, but I live in Arizona in the off season, and about 3 years ago, I started training quarterbacks out here in Davis. So when he first signed with Montreal, he started training with us, and throughout the years, continuing to work with him in the off season, and we did some extensive work this off season. So I could tell he was dialed in, very focused. I think that Grey Cup game added even more fuel to his fire, and man, you can see it coming out when he's on the field. He is such a competitor and a leader for that team, and obviously the way he's able to create in and out of the pocket is pretty special.
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9: Now, what about the Toronto Maple Leafs, who I feel have really improved? And I don't know how those contracts are going to age necessarily, but yeah, for this upcoming season, they're a much better team than the one that finished the prior year. So what's your outlook on them heading into the season?
16: I think Toronto's done basically everything they needed to do so far. The only move I really disagree with is them getting rid of Matias Michelli, but you could argue that they have some other players that can kind of fill a similar role. But I think what they've kind of done very smartly is go after guys that really want to play there. You got guys like Nick Paul and Darren Radish who are Leaf guys growing up, but they are still strong players. And especially in the case of Radish, I think he's a transformative piece for them, even though the money, like you said, the contract, who knows how that ages all the way at the end of the deal. But I do think for Toronto, for the now, it was a move they desperately needed to make with them still having Matthews in his prime, Nylander in his prime. You kind of needed to go for it. There wasn't really a situation where it made sense to rebuild with their first round picks traded. So I feel like with the situation that Chayka and that front office were dealt, I feel like they've done as strong of a job as possible rebuilding that. And we'll see if Sergei Bobrovsky does rebound from his rough year in Florida last season, but it seems like he is as motivated as ever to prove Florida wrong, especially.
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18: 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The over-under is 7.5 wins.
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21: I'm very much in the belief that the NFC East is wide open like some TV antennas, old school TV antennas at that. We know about Philly. We've talked about Dallas, but where does New York, where do they come in that division? It's game night here on ESPN Radio, the all-new ESPN app, SiriusXM Channel 80, and tune in. We are presented by Progressive Insurance. He's Emmett Golden. I'm Q Myers. Emmett, when you look at this Giants team that has been searching for the right head coach to provide some stability and some credibility, they look like they found their quarterback in Jackson Dart. They just got to keep him on the field. They have a superstar wide receiver, Malik Nabers. He's coming back from torn ACL. Possibly being back week one. We'll actually hear from him in a hot minute. Cam Scataboo. There's some pieces to like there. I feel like all roads, though, lead back to John Harbaugh, and what he's able to bring as a head coach is really going to help stabilize this organization.
1: I think most people are giving the Giants the benefit of the doubt because of John Harbaugh. If it was any other coach, I think most people would be like, ah, the Giants ain't doing nothing this year. But you do bring in a guy with credibility. You know, he's been, you know, he was a head coach for years with the Ravens and had a whole lot of good seasons, you know, with them. Doesn't have Lamar Jackson at quarterback now. He's got Jackson Dart, which is a little different, to understate it greatly, yeah, but still a young quarterback with some potential. And you got a young running back with some potential. Now, can Scataboo stay out his own way? I don't know. You know, we'll figure it out. So there are reasons to be optimistic, but I think the biggest reason is who they have on the sidelines now.
21: How much concern do you have with Jackson Dart and his ability to stay on the field? And, you know, we've seen him play with a style that could set himself up for failure. We've seen him hit the blue tent multiple times, even though I believe he's only had one concussion. It's just the, you know, the old saying that nobody likes to say, and they say it's cliche, you know, your best ability is availability, but it's real, especially at the quarterback position. How much does that style of play for Jackson Dart, probably what makes Jackson Dart Jackson Dart, how much does that concern you?
1: His attitude towards it concerns me.
21: Okay.
1: And the reason I say that is, look, people will go, Lamar, you run around. And he's like, yeah, I got to play that way, but I got to be smart. And it feels like Jackson Dart is like, that's who I am. I'm just, you know, it's almost defiant. Right. Like, I'm not worried about being smart, or I'm not worried. I just got to do what I do. And I understand that. I get it. But it's in college football. It's not high school football. When you get to this level, the first thing you got to be is smart, you know, and you might, you got to slide. You know, I would not tell any athletic quarterback don't run, because that adds an extra dimension to a game that really makes it that much harder to defend your offense. But go out of bounds, right? Slide. And I think if he's able to just accept that and be smart about the way he plays, then it wouldn't be a concern. But I don't feel like that's the approach that he's taking. Maybe I'm wrong, but it just doesn't feel that way.
21: Well, no, it feels like that there's a lot of pushback on his part as well, almost like the league is out to get him or something, you know?
1: Yeah.
21: When they send him to the blue tent, it's like, oh, here we go again. You're sending me here. There's a reason why. I mean, when I saw him laid out on the field over the weekend, I thought, oh my gosh.
1: He
21: was there for a pause, but it seemed like, you know when those pauses seem like they're forever?
1: Mm-hmm.
21: And it might not necessarily really have been forever, but it just looked like that. And all I could think of is so many different quarterbacks or players in general that have gone down after a big hit and then just they don't get back up, or they eventually get back up. But I mean, it's just, mm-hmm. you could tell that it's a pretty bad situation. That's all I could think of when I was watching Jackson Dart. Now, again, he got up and he ended up going to the blue tent. But, man, you just can't stand back there in the quarterback position and take hit after hit after hit.
1: And you have to identify the blitz. Like, we can start there, right? Like, he did. He got, you know, tore up for sure. But you kind of have to be aware of who is free, who's coming towards you. And then you got to be protected. And, you know, I talked about kind of being smart and doing the right thing. The first thing you got to do is just identify the pressure. He didn't there. And it's a learning lesson, and it's the preseason, and that's a tough lesson to learn. But I bet you when he walked to the line the next time, you know, he's going to point out and be like, hey, let's make sure we got everything blocked up right.
21: So how much do we think that the Giants could really be players in this division? As I said before, I feel like it's wide open, right? I mean, the Eagles, we know who they're going to be. We feel like we know who they're going to be, even though they have a new offensive coordinator. So I guess there's a question there. The Cowboys have a new defensive coordinator. So are they going to be able to stop anyone? We'll find out. You know, Jaden Daniels in D.C., he's back. It's year three. You know, that roster got really old pretty quickly, and so can they bounce back and be closer to the team that they were his rookie year as opposed to what we saw last year when he only played in a handful of games? And then you have the Giants, and I feel like that they're kind of almost a big unknown. But again, you know, as we started this whole conversation talking about John Harbaugh and the credibility that he brings to this organization, makes me feel like that they're going to be in the conversation, right? Mm-hmm. They're going to at least – if they're not – one of these teams that just also makes some deep run. I mean, look, the over-under is 7.5 wins. So, you know, if they hit the over, hit 8 wins, cool. I just think that they're going to be one that's – they're going to make you fight to beat them. If that makes sense. They're not going to be that easy out that a lot of times you look at the Giants on the schedule like, that's a dub. I don't feel like that's how they're going to play this year.
1: Man, Q, you and I have covered – two teams and the Browns and the Raiders that have beat themselves on several Sundays. Right? You know, it's bad teams beat themselves more times than they actually get
21: beat.
1: They beat
21: themselves on Monday, Tuesday,
1: Thursday,
21: Thursday, Friday. The whole preparation, the whole week of preparation, it beat them before they ever get to the starting box.
1: So I am not expecting the Giants to beat themselves this year. Right. You know, now, what does that mean? They're going to win the division? I doubt it. But I do think it's going to be very interesting late in the season when it comes to that wild card, you know, in those wild card positions, because I think that they will have an opportunity to get there. They may be another year away, you know, just to kind of get the chemistry and continuity together. But I don't think we'll see the Giants beat themselves as many times as they have in the, you know, near past.
21: You know, when you talk about the playoffs and the wild card, they could end up being one of these teams, and I've identified probably a handful of these teams around the league that I don't think are ready to be a playoff team right now, mm-hmm. but they're a team that might end up preventing someone else from being a playoff team. You know yep. what I mean? You know how the NFL sets up this schedule, so, you know, you really have a backloaded divisional schedule towards the end of the season. I feel like there could be a game or two that all of a sudden comes down to it, and maybe they get a dub that's unexpected. They mm-hmm. Hell, they did that last year.
1: Yeah.
21: They won a couple games towards the end of the season, including, I believe, against the Cowboys, the final. Wasn't that the final game of the season for them that they beat the Cowboys? Didn't they do that last year?
1: I believe so. But they, I mean, you know that's going to happen because it happens. That's why we love the NFL so much, because right. literally anybody can get it. You know, and they call it any given Sunday. Yeah, right. that's a real thing.
21: I just want to see if Malik Nabers, how healthy he's going to be. You know, is he? I know he's on track to come back week one. If that dude's available, the offensive line plays a little bit better than it, you know, it normally has. I know they've made a couple of additions to the offensive line this offseason. They could be a tough team. Again, I don't think that they're going to make this NFC East take the division this year, but I think that they're going to compete. I think that they're going to be a tough out, and a lot of that has to do with the fact that John Harbaugh has the understanding, the know-how, what he's looking for, how these players need to go out there and compete. And the fact is that he's got so much success and such a great track record, I think the players, the buy-in's easier, right? That's mm-hmm. what we always look for, right, is the buy-in there. Well, when you have a guy that's got the skins on the wall like John Harbaugh does, I think the buy-in is a lot easier. Is there buy-in in Cleveland when it comes to the QB? That's next on Game Night.
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0: For Kyler Murray, he is in the best spot maybe in the league in terms of dudes who are trying to get paid.
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1: College football AP top 25 poll was released earlier today. I'm Q Myers, Ohio State. They took the top spot, 40 first place votes, followed by Oregon with 14 first place votes. Then Georgia comes in at number three, the first SEC program representing. Notre Dame comes in at number four. They had 6 first place votes. And Texas comes in at number 5. There was 9 SEC programs all ranked in the top 25, but 0 first place votes. In Major League Baseball, there was a no-show. The Diamondbacks had to place Ketel Marte on the restricted list after the All-Star infielder failed to show up for Monday night's game against Boston. The Diamondbacks did not give a reason for the move after delaying posting their starting lineup until about 15 minutes before first pitch. Arizona recalled infielder Jose Fernandez to fill Marte's roster spot. Arizona lost to Boston 11-1. In the NFL, Saints rookie wide receiver Jordan Tyson could miss the next 2 months with a right hamstring injury, sources told Ian Rappaport and Mike Garofalo of the NFL Network on Monday. Tyson was hurt Thursday.

0: 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Here we go.
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2: We should do top five greatest moments in Cleveland sports history.
3: Love that idea. Yeah, you know what number one would be, right?
4: 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A series against the Warriors.
3: Oh, yeah, yeah, yeah. You're picking up what I'm putting down.
2: What's number two?
3: Wow, number two. Oh, man, that's a tough one. Number two came to my mind and made me sad. The home run that Rajay Davis hit off of.
2: Why is that number two?
3: I know. So, yeah, there's actually one good moment. Yeah, there won't be a long list.
4: So when I fired a shot off earlier and said that there's not much to actually talk about there, I wasn't really wrong.
3: It was mean, though.
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4: The nice one, he's Emmett Golden. I'm the mean one. I am Q Myers. It's Game Night on ESPN Radio. The all-new ESPN app, SiriusXM, Channel 80, and TuneIn. 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It's funny you say that I'm the mean one. You know who else says I'm the mean one?
3: Who's that?
4: My kids.
3: I mean, hey, if the Jordan fits, you know what I'm saying? That's all I'm saying.
4: They always say my expectations are too high. I don't think that there's such thing as expectations being too high. I just try to give that friendly push to try to help you be the best that you could be. I think that that's good looking out, to be honest.
3: I say that in jest because I think my kids, both my boys, would say I was the mean one, too. And you know I'm
4: if
3: not
4: you're
3: mean.
4: The mean one, right. I am the mean one.
3: I think
4: you're the nicest guy I know.
3: Yeah, but when you're the dad, right, and you're the one that has to, you know, let everybody know what's going on, you kind of get a bad reputation. So I kind of feel you on that one.
4: Wow. If anyone thinks that Emmett is the mean one, I sure don't stand a chance. I guarantee that. But hey, maybe the Cleveland Browns, maybe they'll stand a chance. I was actually in the barbershop on Saturday, Emmett, and, you know, hey, there's preseason action on the TV, and the Browns came on, and I was about to go change the channel, and there was a Browns fan. I was like, hey, hold up, man. Hold up. Don't change the channel. I was like, yeah, you know what? You're right. I want to see this quarterback competition between Deshaun Watson and Shedeur Sanders. And I'll tell you off top, man, I thought Deshaun looked pretty good.
3: He did. He actually did. I did not know what to expect. To put it in perspective, okay, there was a play a couple years ago where Deshaun Watson threw the ball backwards over his head behind the line of scrimmage, right? Like, so I didn't know if we were going to see that or what we were going to see. I thought it was smart, but Ty Monken, it was a three and out, but they ran the ball three times in a row, I think, just to get Watson comfortable with going through the motions again. And then he did some good things. He didn't look perfect. You know, obviously looks like he still has some improving to do, but in this quarterback competition, I'm using air quotes because it hasn't seemed like as much of a competition over the past week or so than maybe it did at the beginning of camp. He didn't lose any ground, I could tell you that.
4: Well, Deshaun Watson, for the record, was 11 for 15, had 126 passing yards. He did lose a fumble, but he played six drives on the first half. There was one play where he looked like he was about to scramble.
3: Yeah.
4: And then all of a sudden he was like, oh, no. Uh-oh. Wait, hold on. Do you know what I've done the last couple years? I'm not scrambling. Mm-hmm. Here, you take it. That was early on. I thought, okay, he's just getting his feet wet. Shedeur Sanders, who he's obviously competing with, was 6 for 11, 79 yards, had an interception on three drives. That all came in the second half. And look, I know that there's going to be a bunch of back and forth. I know there's some that think Shedeur Sanders walks on water. I think that there's still a lot of room for him to grow. That interception he threw was bad. I know he said that yeah, it slipped out of his hand. Mm-hmm. I get it, but those are the kind of plays that you look at and you're like, man, you just can't, that can't be it, right?
3: Right.
4: So
3: right,
4: you know, again, there's moments that he looks good, but for my money and just from the outside looking in and just one preseason game under the books, it looked like Deshaun Watson should be the leader in the clubhouse.
3: Yeah, and it feels like he is. Obviously, Ty Monken has been saying it's still a competition and he wants to be fair to Shedeur. But if I say, man, it's a competition and I want to be fair to this guy, it tells you that the other guy has

0: as the lead is basically what it tells you. And they both had good moments. There was a moment when Shedeur stood in the pocket, took a hit, and converted like a 3rd and 12, you know, down the field. There was a time, the most impressive thing I saw from Deshaun Watson, it was twice, there was a penalty on 1st down that had the Browns 1st and 25. And we all know that's punt,
1: right? That's a death nail.
0: Yeah, and they converted it. There was another time it was 1st and 15 because, you know, hopefully it doesn't happen anymore, but the Browns have usually started behind the sticks and they haven't been able to overcome them. Most teams can't overcome them, and we talked about beating themselves just a segment ago. So that's when I saw that, I said, okay, that's promising. He also had another pass, he being Deshaun Watson, where he hit Harold Fannin Jr. right between the numbers that would have been a 1st down. But Fannin dropped the ball. So Watson walked off the field, and I think the Browns and their coaching staff said, okay, we feel really good about what we saw from Deshaun, and I would not be surprised if they didn't name Deshaun Watson the starter this time next week.
1: Well, let's hear from the head coach, Todd Monken. When can we expect some kind of decision?
2: Would I like to have a decision today? Of course. Would I like a decision by next Monday? Of course. Oh, I'd love to have that decision. And we'll see. We've got a lot of football this week. We've already had a lot of football. We've got 4 days of practice and a game that all adds into any decision with the roster and who the starters are. Some are further along than others, right? We already know. That's part of it. And I'm okay. By the time we get to next week, that'd be great. We can start planning that way, have some practices, and then here we go.
0: And I'm all about, I learned this from the great Brian Windhorst, actions over words, right? And obviously Watson started the first preseason game. Shedeur is going to start the second. But he's going to start the second with, unless something strange happens, with no other starters. What does that to me, yeah.
1: Why would they do that?
0: Because they're practicing against the Bills this week. And on Thursday, they got a joint practice, and Todd Monken has already said the ones, as long as they feel good about the work they get on Thursday, there will be no starters, offense or defense, that's going to play. Now, Watson's still going to play in the 3rd quarter of that game, but it's not really apples to oranges. You know, it's to me, it's, hey, let's get Shedeur some reps because he's a young quarterback. And then in the second half, let's get Deshaun, a series or two and maybe a quarter because he needs reps as well. It's been so long. So this isn't a true, hey, Watson. When Watson started, he had the first team offense with him. Shedeur's not going to have that. Now, they're going to split reps on Thursday, allegedly. We'll see if that how that stays. But, yeah, Shedeur's going to start, but there won't be any other starters out there with him.
1: For me, and I like Shedeur a lot, I was a big fan of watching Colorado. We actually got into a big argument about that at the barbershop on Saturday. It was Colorado football. But, I really like Shedeur. The one thing I haven't seen from him is I just haven't seen consistency. Mm-hmm. I see moments, and you know better than I do. I see moments where it's like, yes, that's it right there. That's who he could be. Oh, man, that's how he kept the play alive. That's how he extended that, you know, that drive. Oh, that was great. And then I see some plays just like that interception I'm talking about. Interceptions are going to happen, but that one was so bad. You know what I mean? Like, it feels like it's damaging to what he was able to do. And that's my problem is where's the consistency? And look, we haven't seen Deshaun Watson play, and it feels like 50 years. So, you know, is he going to have consistency as well? I felt for the most part he did, but that was only preseason game number one.
0: I think the thing with Shedeur is he's going to make OMG plays both ways. He's going to have, oh, my God, that was a great pass. Mm-hmm. Then he's going to have a, oh, my God, why'd you run backwards 12 yards and, you know, and throw the ball deep in down the field? I think Todd Monken, and I do believe Shedeur, I don't think he's going to be the starter week one, but I think he's going to end up playing the most games, you know, if you understand where I'm coming from, because Shedeur is still a young quarterback that is growing. He has some good tools. Now, there's, you know, a number of fans that love Shedeur that thinks he is ready to, you know, go toe-to-toe with Josh Allen right now. And he's just not there yet. You know, I like Shedeur a lot, but he's still growing. And I think at the moment, Todd Monken trusts Deshaun Watson to get the play in, get them to the line, find out what the defense is doing, then get to the right place. And I feel like it takes Shador a little bit longer to do that at the moment, you know, and I think that's why Todd, his actions seems as though he's been leaning towards Deshaun Watson.
1: I got a dumb question. Where's the quarterback that they took before Shador? Where is he at?
0: To Dylan Gabriel? He is.
1: Tells you how messed up this whole Cleveland Browns quarterback room is.
0: Yeah, it was Dylan Gabriel is the third string quarterback at the moment, and he was drafted in the third round. Here's the thing. He was looking really good at the start of camp, and everybody was like, oh, is he, you know, is he going to be battling out Shador for the, you know, for this backup role? He got an opportunity to run with the twos, immediately threw an interception, and then immediately threw a ball over a guy's head. And then you even watch this week. In the fourth quarter, he got in. Boom, boom, he completes two passes. You're like, okay, here we go, interception. So, you know, Dylan Gabriel has kind of been in his own way, you know. So we'll see what happens. The Browns notoriously do not cut their draft picks for at least 3 years. So they did draft Taylen Green, who hasn't got a rep in the preseason, barely gets any reps at practice, so I think he is a practice squad guy, candidate anyway, but at this moment, it's a whole lot of we hope this guy's good enough to not lose us games.
1: Sounds like a big mess that's going on there in Cleveland with the quarterback position. That's just me being mean. He's not mean. He's Emmett Golden. I'm Q Myers. It's Game Night on ESPN Radio. Maybe I was overreacting to what I saw from Deshaun Watson. That wasn't the only overreaction throughout the course of the preseason week. That's next on Game Night on ESPN Radio on the all-new ESPN app.
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17: Greg Sutton, friend of the show here on Campbell versus Gallo. How'd you feel about Jesse Marsh and the job he did?
18: Awesome. You know, look, I mean, I have a soft spot for him. He was a former teammate, coach. You know, he's a friend of mine. But I think they embodied what he's all about. You know, getting behind this country, he's done that right from the start. You know, showing his kind of blue-collar work ethic. His personality, I think it was translated to the players. And I think there still has to be some work done. I still think that we can create a stronger identity and our players need to still kind of get behind that. And look, he's willing to put in the work. We've seen that. He's even going now with the youth national team, the under 20s, and taking that team to try and qualify for the Olympics. And so he's leading that charge. So he doesn't have to do that. He didn't have to, but he knows how important it is to kind of get the youth involved too and get them under the same umbrella of what he wants his team to be about. So, no, I think he's the perfect man. I'm glad that they gave him the extension to the next World Cup, and I'm excited for him in this country because of him leading the charge.
17: And he did a really good job of getting the U.S. to hate him.
18: Yes, exactly.
17: Right.
18: There's even more of a carrot on the top, yeah.
17: Right. I think Canadians appreciated that.
0: I loved it.
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17: It's time for Ask Us Anything. Good morning, guys. I'm not sure I've already asked this question in the past, but I want to know, what's the reason the Canadians always start their season on the road? In the last 10 years, it was only twice that they started their season at home.
16: Yeah. I'm not a fan. I don't know the answer.
17: Me neither.
16: I'm not a fan of it. You know, the bias in me, I find it disrespectful. But
17: that's a little much. No.
16: Well, listen. You know, why Toronto? Why almost every year they're opening in Toronto? Why does Toronto get
17: it? Let's not pretend that the Montreal Canadiens have no say in the matter. It's not as if the NHL is like, well, here's how it's going to be.
16: I
17: think certain parameters are presented. If Jeff Molson petitions Gary Bettman and says, hey, listen, we want to start at home, I'm sure that Gary Bettman would find a way. Have either of you ever had a real IQ test, and what was the score? I'm predicting 138 for Two-Tone Star and 142 for Connor. That's very kind. 142 IQ seems high, no?
16: Seems quite high.
17: Exceptionally high. Placing you in the top 1% to 2%.
16: Yeah, yeah.
17: And what about 138?
16: Dull. I've never had a real IQ test.
17: Highly gifted scorer in the top 1% to 2%. Brother, you think Sean and I are in the top 1% to 2% of IQs?
16: That's right, Connor.
17: What is two-tone star? What does that mean? Oh, because you're tan.
16: My tan lines. Yeah, my tan lines.
17: All right. Well, thank you, Josh. That's very kind.
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22: On Game Night.
1: All right, Emmett, you know the deal. We got a task in front of us. I like tasks. I like jobs. I like having to, you know, prove a point. And so we're going to have Sister Sledge help us out. And she's going to throw some reactions or possibly overreactions towards us NFL preseason week number one. And we'll break it on down. Sister Sledge, take it away.
24: Number one overall pick, Fernando Mendoza, went 10 for 16 with 97 yards and a touchdown against the Cardinals, becoming the first number one overall pick to throw a touchdown in his preseason debut since Baker Mayfield in 2018. Fernando Mendoza will start the most games at quarterback this season for the Raiders. Tell me why I'm wrong.
0: You got to lead this one off.
1: I'll go ahead and lead this one because the plan is for Kirk Cousins to start. Clint Kubiak, the Raiders head coach, and John Spytek, the GM, and even part minority owner Tom Brady have been very adamant about starting rookies and putting a veteran there and allowing the rookie to learn through osmosis. So I do believe Kirk Cousins will start the most games, but it's going to be close. And I think Fernando Mendoza is going to continue to, you know, kind of cut that gap in between down. You know what I mean? Like, there was a point where I felt like, okay, maybe they could ride this bad boy out to all the way to the bye week, but the bye week's not till week 13. I think it's going to be really difficult to keep that guy on the bench that long. Mm-hmm. But I do think that Kirk Cousins will still get the nod at the QB position and play maybe 1 to 2 games more than Fernando this year.
0: I agree with everything you're saying, except the health of Kirk Cousins, right? Mm-hmm. Like, I think at his age, he's been in the league and he's had a bunch of injuries throughout his career. Or he had some. I don't want to get, you know, too over my skis. But I think for that reason, you know how it is. If Fernando Mendoza touches that field, there ain't no going back.
1: Oh,
0: you know,
1: no going back.
0: Especially if it's an injury in week 6, right? If it's just an injury and then week 7, Mendoza has to play, it's his the rest of the year. So I'm going to say, Sister Sledge, you're right.
24: 2026 third-round pick Drew Aller stole the show for the Steelers against the Packers, throwing for 153 yards and 2 touchdowns, plus adding another touchdown on the ground. Drew Aller will be the Steelers' starting quarterback week 1 of the 2027 season. Tell me why I'm wrong.
0: I can't tell you that you're wrong. I agree with that. I saw, for people that don't know, Drew Eller is from Northeast Ohio, and he was a senior when my son was a sophomore. They played against each other in the playoffs here, in the state playoffs. In that moment, I looked at Drew Eller and said, he is a pro quarterback. I was surprised at how he struggled at Penn State. I think there was some coaching things that maybe helped out with that, but seeing him, I hate that it's in, and he hates it too, that it's in Pittsburgh because he's a longtime Browns fan. I think he's the future quarterback.
1: I need to see more. I think you're wrong because I don't think we've seen a big enough sample size, and apparently this 2027 NFL draft is going to be deep in quarterback prospects. And so I think the Steelers will have a few options when it's all said and done, obviously based off what this season says. But I don't like to overreact too much to preseason games, especially number one. Mm-hmm. There's a graveyard full of guys that perform really well in preseason game number one, and then you never heard of them again. Not saying Aller's going to be that guy, but I just don't think that the performance that you saw in week one is what you're going to see the rest of the way in the preseason.
24: Rams first round pick Ty Simpson, sensing a little theme here with quarterbacks.
1: Yeah.
24: Went 21 for 25 with 190 passing yards and two touchdowns against the Chiefs. The Rams will move on from Matthew Stafford after this season, and Ty Simpson will be their week one starter for 2027. Tell me why I'm wrong.
0: I'll tell you why you're wrong. They tiptoed around drafting him because they were petrified that they were going to make Matthew Stafford mad, you know, and it was all we need to talk about this and all this. So the fact that they were so conscious of Stafford's feelings makes me believe that they're not moving on from Matt until Matt's ready to move on.
1: Well, yeah, that's the key. You know, the question is going to be, when is he going to be ready to move on? They're not going to move on from him until he's ready. Like, they're not going to just say, all right, Matt, you're done. It's going to be the Ty Simpson show. I think that they actually would like to have Matt play another year and then allow Ty Simpson to continue to grow. I mean, I think that that's what we all saw in Ty Simpson when he was even at Alabama. He just needed some more experience. Mm-hmm. You know, we talked about Anthony Richardson, who didn't play very many games as a starter when he was in Florida, and we saw that situation play out in Indianapolis. Ty Simpson didn't have that many starts either, and he was there at Alabama forever. He still didn't have a whole lot of experience. I think he just needs to learn football, learn the quarterback position. So, yeah, I don't think that he'll be the starting quarterback in 2027. 2028, it's a different conversation.
24: I've actually sold myself on this one because I feel like something we say with modern sports franchises is, like, they like to move on. They'd rather, like, these advanced sport, like, these teams that are into analytics, like, they'd rather move on from a player too early than
1: early.
24: Too late.
1: Yeah.
24: So,
1: yeah.
24: Like, I could talk myself into they drafted this guy high. Like, I could see a world where they actually do move on from Matthew Stafford before Matthew Stafford moves on from them because they want to get out ahead of it. But anyway.
1: I mean, they're in win-now mode. So if they feel like that they still have a window to win a championship, hoist a Lombardi, I think it'll be the Matt Stafford show. The minute that they don't feel like they're in that position, then maybe all bets are off. But, yeah, it's going to be – that's an interesting storyline to pay attention to see how things go, especially this year. Maybe he wins the Super Bowl this year, and he decides, hey, man, I'm deuces.
0: Yeah, I'm
1: riding off on a high note. That wouldn't be a bad way to wrap up his career either.
24: Maybe he misses half the season with the back ailment that almost around the season last year.
0: Yeah.
24: After Geno Smith was scratched with a sore ankle in the Jets preseason opener against the Bucks, fourth-round rookie Cade Klubnik led the starting offense to a field goal and touchdown, going 5-for-7 with 56 passing yards. Cade Klubnik will be starting games for the Jets before the end of the 2026 season. Tell me why I'm wrong.
1: Oh, you're not.
0: No, you're not. Yeah, you're not.
1: You're not. You're not.
0: So, look, there are some places, and Cleveland's one of them, everybody's going to play. Every quarterback on the roster is going to get an opportunity at some point. So, nah, you're bullseye right there, Tara.
1: Yeah, I definitely believe that. I don't know how long the rope will be for, you know, the Geno Smith experiment there in New York. From everything that we hear from just training camp, and joint practices, it hasn't been going great. I think he's a serviceable quarterback. I don't think he's a great quarterback. So at some stage of the game, they may look at him and say, you know what? We know that this ain't it. Let's go ahead and see what we have. Or it might be so bad that they have to go there anyway. But, yeah, there's no doubt Klubnik will definitely get some starts there in New York with the Jets.
24: Well, we're about a minute from breaking, so we don't have time for another question. Tell me why I'm wrong.
1: All right. That was slick. That was slick. I like that. Hey, man, that was smooth right there. That's called a professional. So yes. There you go. Look, like the bottom line is there is so much, and we're so hungry for football and NFL action that mm-hmm. we see these games, that we see someone go out there and perform at a high level, and we think that's the end-all, be-all. That's it, right? I mean,
0: right.
1: It happens every single year. We'll see someone ball out. They might even ball out a couple times in the preseason, and then we anoint them, and then we don't even talk about them in the regular season because it just doesn't happen. It's just a different style of play. It's a different ball game once you hit the regular season.
0: And so. It's hope. Right? Yep. That's, you know, these young quarterbacks give you hope.
1: He's Emmett Golden. I'm Q Myers. Coming up next here on Game Night, who's in, who wants to be in, and who's out? It's next on ESPN Radio on the all-new ESPN app.
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17: How's this week? Sean Campbell chatting with Tyson Philpott. Tyson, you know, this game, this season has been phenomenal. The league went through an evolution of rule announcements a year ago. Some have taken place this year already with the 35-second clock. The bench is on the other side, the rouge, but more are coming next year. Did the players get together and say, hey, this game's just fine the way it is, because the first 6 weeks of this season from all nine teams has been phenomenal. You can't not watch a CFL game right now.
25: No, it's crazy to think about. You know, I've been watching the CFL since I was a kid, and I've never seen it as explosive as it is right now, especially even with the close one possession games as well. We definitely didn't have no conversation. I think that the game is speaking for itself in all honesty. And, you know, some of those big plays and, you know, the stuff that we had said that we didn't have, I think they're front and center. So, I don't get paid enough to make any decisions about rules or anything like that. But, I would say the game looks pretty good right now.
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17: Chatting with Valerie Tetreault of Tennis Canada. What about Oje Aliassime? What have you seen kind of evolve from his game in the last calendar year or year and a half?
26: He has more confidence now when he steps on the court. I do think that something happened during the last U.S. Open. I think some of the big tennis fans will remember his match against Alexander Zverev. And Zverev had a few comments before that match saying that basically with Felix, you know, sometimes he was playing well, but sometimes, buff, not so well. And I think, you know, in the end, something triggered in Felix, and then we saw a Felix who was maybe a little bit more emotional on court, and I think that's kind of what he needs. He needs that energy. Sometimes I feel like when he's almost too calm on court, maybe it's not necessarily helping him to perform at the level that he can perform, and it really feels like since that moment, something has changed, and now when he goes on court, he believes he can beat anyone.
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1: The NBA, they found no evidence showing that Clippers owner Steve Ballmer funneled money through team sponsors to pay Kawhi Leonard in order to circumvent the salary cap, according to three people with knowledge of discussions between the two sides of recent days. Instead, the NBA is focused on whether the team's introduction of Leonard to team sponsors constitutes a violation of the league's rules prohibiting salary cap circumvention. Two of the sources said the league is examining whether the Clippers are guilty of failure to supervise employees, though it's unclear what specific rule the team would have violated or what the penalties would be. In the NFL, Saints rookie wide receiver Jordan Tyson could miss the next 2 months with a right hamstring injury. Sources told Ian Rappaport and Mike Garofalo of the NFL Network. Tyson was hurt Thursday during the Saints' joint practice with the Jaguars, and according to sources, Tyson sought multiple perspectives on the hamstring injury, which head coach Kellen Moore said is different from Tyson's hamstring issues he dealt with at Arizona State. For more scores and analysis, check out ESPN.com and the all-new ESPN app. Coming up, more Game Night with Emmett Golden and me, Hugh Myers, here on ESPN Radio.
10: 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The Atlanta Falcons are still in search of a quarterback, and I'll tell you whether or not I think they already have their guy on the roster. 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

0: 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We are presented by Progressive Insurance, and Emmett, we'll get into all things MLB in a hot second, but I had to pass along this tweet that just made me laugh from that one guy, a good friend of the show. He said, Emmett, Sister Sledge, out of this news-packed game night, the biggest story is Q is the meanest of the mean.
1: Man, that's an old story, right? Because during Christmas, we found out that Q doesn't allow his family to have a Christmas tree.
0: No, it's not that I don't allow to. I just give them the option. You want a tree or you want presents. You don't get both.
1: That's the Grinches of all the Grinch moves, right? You have to pick between gifts or a tree.
0: I mean, look. Which one means more to you? If you want to go festive, let's be festive. If you want to have some gifts, let's give gifts. But we ain't doing everything.
1: You can do both. I have like 4 or 5 trees in my house during Christmas.
0: Yeah, so. Again, and that's why you're the nice guy and I'm the mean guy, because I wouldn't go for that. It's game night here on ESPN Radio. Don't forget about 30 for 30's new series, The Betrayal of Shohei Ohtani. That is available now on all major podcast platforms. The Betrayal of Shohei Ohtani is presented by Gusto. Let's go ahead and get into some MLB action like this.
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3: There's one. There's two. Can they get three? It's a triple play.
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0: All right, Sister Sledge, we're going to need your help. What's the stories that we need to focus in on here?
4: Well, let's start with the AL wild card race. So, 3 wild card spots in each league in Major League Baseball. The New York Yankees have a pretty good grip on the first AL wild card spot. They're 8.5 games clear. Then the Boston Red Sox are 6 games clear. So they're both in good shape.
0: Mm-hmm.
4: Well, then it gets interesting. You have at 61-64 the Baltimore Orioles, the Detroit Tigers, and the Texas Rangers. All 3 of them tied currently for the final AL wildcard spot. Then, just a half a game behind them are the Toronto Blue Jays and the Minnesota Twins. 1 game behind the final spot are the Cleveland Guardians. And also 1 game behind the final spot, actually I think it's 2 games, I think I mistyped this, are the Seattle Mariners. So that would be 7 teams within 2 games of the final AL wildcard spot.
0: Emmett, what is wrong with the AL in general? Right?
1: They're just not as good.
4: Oh, yeah, we
1: as
4: should
1: the,
4: mention all 7 of these teams are under 500.
0: That's what I'm saying. Yeah. Like, what are we doing this year? What is? It's funny because this is how the season started, and I remember making a big deal of it way back when. I was like, oh, you know, it's going to even itself out sooner rather than later. You know, they'll get on a roll and start coming back to reality.
1: Mm-hmm.
0: Nope, just never happened.
1: No, I will. I don't know. Maybe they're just beating the junk out of each other, you know. But you would think everybody would be 500, not under 500. Yeah, it's going to make for an exciting last 2-3 weeks of the season. Like, once we get really close to the end and it coming down to the wire. So if you're Major League Baseball, I think you like this because you're talking about Seattle, Cleveland, Toronto, Minnesota, Detroit, Texas, and Baltimore all engaged. The way to the final game, which I think is a good thing for baseball.
0: I mean, it's a good thing for baseball, but with that being said, and the way that they've been playing this season, I don't know who I really could trust.
1: Oh, I don't trust anybody.
0: That's what I'm saying. Like, I don't. Every one of these teams is capable, right? I could make a case for the Orioles. I could make a case for the Tigers. We saw the Tigers win this evening. I could make a case for the Rangers. But then I also say I can argue against them.
1: Yeah.
0: Because they haven't showed us something that is okay, that is a team that can make a run. That is a team that deserves to be in the postseason, and they're going to cause some problems. Like, I don't know who to hang my hat on. I mean, look at Seattle, how good they were. The Blue Jays. Why am I even skipping the Blue Jays? Look where the Blue Jays were last year and where they are right now.
1: Yeah, you're 100% correct. And you know what? I wouldn't be surprised if one of the teams we mentioned ends up in the World Series. Because if you get in and you're hot at that time, you can roll all the way, you know, through the couple rounds of the baseball playoffs. And I don't know if anybody is beating the Dodgers. Well, you know, if as long as the Dodgers get there out of the NL or maybe even the Brewers. But, yeah, anybody can get it in the AL.
0: Boston Red Sox are going to catch fire again. they're my adopted team.
1: Yeah, yeah.
0: They're my adopted team just because they got so hot. And like you said, they don't really even cool off. They're all of a sudden sitting. It's funny. We're sitting here talking about all these teams that are underperforming. That was them early in the season.
1: Right.
0: Super underperforming. And now it's like, oh, they're good.
1: Yeah,
0: they're good. Nothing to see here.
1: I guess they cooled off. They're 3-7 in their last 10, so that's
0: ice cold for them. But they're in a good position.
1: Oh, they're
0: still in a good
1: position
0: compared to the rest of these teams that are trying to jockey for their way in. That's again, man. The AL has blown my mind. So there's that. What else story do we have?
4: Real quick, too. If you go and look at the run differentials, it's pretty funny because Yankees, Red Sox. In the 80s, in the 90s, then you have the Tigers have a plus 86 run differential. Then everyone else below them in the AL are in the negatives. And then even if you look at the division leaders, Rays plus 53, White Sox plus 45, Houston Astros leading the AL West minus 30.
1: Wow.
4: Weird season.
0: Yeah. Yes,
1: crazy
0: very
1: season.
0: Weird season.
4: You mentioned
0: very
4: the Dodgers,
0: season.
4: Emmett. So the Dodgers did beat the Rockies 11-5 tonight to get them back on track, but they had a bit of a rough weekend, losing 3-4 to the Brewers. Dodgers manager Dave Roberts called out the team after a 6-2 loss to the Brewers on Sunday. So they lost the tiebreaker to Milwaukee in the race for home field advantage. Entering tonight, Los Angeles was 5-11 in their past 16 games. They were swept by the Red Sox, swept by the Cubs, lost series to the Diamondbacks and Brewers. And since July 1st, the Dodgers are 19-21.
1: Yeah, they swept the Royals. Like, that's it. Other than that, they have struggled, against everybody else since the All-Star break. And they're still 7.5 games ahead of the Padres in the
0: hey,
1: West.
0: But you know what? You better get to some winning ways, though. You better get back to some winning ways and establish that culture and that habit that you're used to. Because, again, man, you know, once you get into the postseason, you said it earlier, anyone could get it, right? If you're not playing at the level you're supposed to be playing, all of a sudden you look up and have all that talent. It's like when Mike Tyson got knocked out the first time by Buster Douglas, and he was laying on the canvas. Get up, Mike. And he's like, I don't know how to do that. I've never had to do this before. What do I do now? That could be a problem. The Dodgers really need to find their way. I'm not concerned, but I'm paying attention. That's for sure. But Sister Sledge mentioned Dave Roberts calling out his team. He's definitely concerned. Here's what he had to say about the recent play of the team.
5: This has been, you know, 4, 5, 6 weeks of below average production from our offense. It's the truth. And I just think that we just haven't played clean baseball for quite some time. And that speaks to the defense.
1: And this is a good time to call out the team, and I wouldn't be surprised if he went scorched earth in the clubhouse, you know, and just was a little more subdued when he talked to the media, because you can in this situation and not worried about guys folding. You're so talented. You have such a big lead. Sometimes a bad spot can be, you know, a rough patch can be good for you. It can kind of wake you up. And I think Dave Roberts is like, wake up. He's on that, what was the movie, Lawrence Fishburne? Oh, Higher Learning. No, it wasn't Higher Learning. School Days. When he starts screaming, wake up!
0: Yeah,
1: that's Dave Roberts right now.
0: There you go. I like that. That's actually a movie reference that I understand. Well played, Emmett. I can appreciate
1: Thank you.
0: We got one more story, Sister Sledge.
4: Yes, we do. Paul Skeens last week against the Miami Marlins averaged a career low 95.7 miles per hour on his fastball. The reigning NL Cy Young Award winner has a 5.79 ERA over his past 9 starts, and his average fastball velocity this season is 96.8, down from over 98 the past 2 seasons. Despite all that, the Pirates are doing the old, nothing to see here, everything is fine, look away, we're all good here. They pushed Paul Skeens' next start back a few days, but they say he's healthy. He's fine. Don't pay attention to the 2-mile-per-hour drop in velocity.
1: Yeah, I mean, I will say arm fatigue is real. I played baseball from 5 to 20, and I pitched. And there was some times where my arm just didn't have it anymore because I was pitching a ton. So it's plausible, You know, I'm not saying I believe
0: that's why you're sitting here talking with me tonight.
1: Right, right. And I'm not saying that that's definitely so. It's plausible. It's a good story for sure for them to go in. I'll tell you what. He is the key to everything for the Pirates. So I'm not surprised that they would treat it with kid gloves, whatever he's going through.
0: Well, let's hear from the man himself about that arm fatigue that Emmett Golden's talking about. How has that been dealing with that the past couple seasons?
6: Probably no more than either of the other seasons I've pitched in so far. I mean, everybody deals with stuff. I think going through a full major league season and not dealing with stuff, I don't know if there's ever been somebody who's done that. So everybody, you know, everybody's tired, everybody's grinding. And so, you know, we just got to keep going.
1: Yeah, and the only thing that when you're, oh, I don't want to call it dead arm, because to me that's a whole nother thing. You're ringing the bell on him?
0: Yeah, I'm ringing the bell, man. I'm like Sister Sledge. Nothing to see here. I'm not buying it. I think he knows there's something to see here. I think they know there's something to see here. It just doesn't seem right with Paul Skeens. Look, I get it. Fatigue. Everyone's grinding. Everyone's working. I get it. Something to see here.
1: Yeah, they're 17 games out in the Central. It very well could be the 6.5 out of the wild card. People lie. I get it. I just don't see the reason. And if his arm shot or is something wrong with him, sit him down. You know right. what I'm saying? Because it ain't a whole lot. You know, he only pitches every fifth day anyway, even though they pushed him back here. I don't see the reason to half step if there's really something going on.
0: He's Emmett Golden. I'm Q Myers. It's game night here on ESPN Radio. What about that NFC North? Kyler Murray, he's the QB in Minnesota. Are they going to push the Chicago Bears? That's next on ESPN Radio on the all-new ESPN app.
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13: We're talking football with Rowan White. Rowan, what do you think? It's been a long time since the Raiders have drafted a quarterback at number one, and it's worked out for them. Is Fernando Mendoza going to get this franchise on the right track?
14: Well, hopefully they do, but right by him too. I don't expect him to start too much this year. I think if he does, it'll be a little bit later into the season. I'd like for him to get a few reps in at least. But they brought in Kirk Cousins at least to develop. And I think we've seen in the last decade or so, quarterbacks who sit for a little bit before they start tend to do pretty decently in the league. I mean, the best example obviously being Patrick Mahomes, who famously sat his entire rookie year. I'd love to see the Raiders are in a position where they can do the same thing with Fernando. And I would absolutely love to see if they did something like that, because I think this kid has, for one, the mentality to bring it the whole way. I mean, just his work ethic, the way he goes about his day-to-day seems, from our point of view anyway, seems absolutely impeccable. And, I mean, his on-the-field production is really good too. He was making NFL-type throws already when he was at Indiana. His back-shoulder throws were damn near perfect. And I think if there was any person to work out in Las Vegas as a quarterback, I think it would be him.
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15: This is the Morning Show on TSN 690. I'm Peter Vriones with Connor McKenna, and we're in conversation with Elias Grigoriadis of the Canadian Press, who covers CF Montreal. And we're talking a little bit of MLS right now.
16: Into the path of Griezmann, opens up, and scores!
11: his first in Major League Soccer, and a milestone career goal as well. That is number 300 for that man, Antoine Griezmann.
15: So Antoine Griezmann makes his Orlando City FC debut yesterday, and he scores. What are you expecting from Griezmann, and what kind of impact do you think he could have on MLS?
16: Oh, he's absolutely a game changer. You know, he still has legs underneath him. He was fantastic for Atletico Madrid in La Liga last season, so it's not like he's physically on the back nine of his career, because playing for Atletico, you are expected to run and contribute no matter who you are. So I think he's going to have a massive impact. And it's unfortunate that Montreal's timing with all these players has been unfortunate, right? They host LAFC last year, and then Hermansson joins. Robert Lewandowski and Antoine Griezmann, we're not going to see them because both game against Orlando and Chicago have already been played. But, you know, hopefully next season we'll get to see them in action, because, yeah, these are not just world-class players. These are era-defining talents that we'll be able to watch it live in person.
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0: Purple Rain. Minnesota Vikings, Kyler Murray, a little Purple Rain action, shout out to Prince. Is he or isn't he that guy now that he's been named the starting quarterback of the Vikings? 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He's Emmett Golden. I'm Q Myers. That, I think, is the biggest question, Emmett, when it comes to the Vikings. I trust that their defense is going to be rock solid. Brian Flores, hell of a defensive coordinator. He'll have that defense where it needs to be. I know that the head coach, Kevin O'Connell, hell of a head coach. He'll get the quarterback position right. If the quarterback is that guy, that's the big right. If. If the quarterback is that guy. Kyler Murray, Arizona gave him a lot of money to go away. They basically said, you're not that guy. How could Kevin O'Connell and the Minnesota Vikings prove them wrong and prove Kyler Murray is that guy?
1: It's as simple as winning games. It very much so is that simple. And Kevin O'Connell can say, look what I did with Sam Bradford. Right. He could take credit for it.
0: Look what I did with Sam Bradford. Then we sent him on down the road.
1: Sam Darnold. Every week.
0: I call him Sam Bradford. Thing,
1: yeah.
0: But yeah.
1: Sam Darnold. I apologize for that. And like you said, they did let him walk out the door. They're not, if Kyler takes them to the playoffs, or God forbid wins the division with them, they're not going to let him walk out that door. I don't think they are for a second. And O'Connell's supposed to be the quarterback whisperer. So we shall see.
0: Well, the thing about it is, and Kevin Seifert broke it down in that little piece on the way in, is that he doesn't have, you know, he's not taggable. So if you're going to, if he does turn things around and they have a really good season under Kyler Murray, he's going to get paid.
1: Mm-hmm.
0: Are they going to be willing to spend that kind of money with a starting quarterback in the National Football League? Obviously not a top tier guy, but
1: right.
0: the next tier below, let's put it like that. Would they be willing to spend that money, or are they going to look at, you know, J.J. McCarthy, or are they going to look at another guy, or are they just going to say, hey, man, we'll ride the hot hand that got us here in Kyler Murray?
1: I think they have to. You know, they fired Kwesi Adofu-Mensah. I think he was the fall guy for the whole
0: for sure.
1: Sam Darnold
0: sure.
1: stuff, but they fired him for that. Who they going to fire if they let go, if Kyler says, hey, I want $40 million a year? And they
0: right.
1: say, no, we're not going to give you $40 million a year. He goes somewhere else and, God forbid, wins a Super Bowl like Darnold did. Then all of a sudden, O'Connell gets fired or somebody's going to go. So I think they're even kind of traumatized from what happened there. And I don't know why I'm actually kind of bullish on Kyler. I think he's going to play well for them. And I think he's going to be their quarterback for the next at least 3 years.
0: I think one of the sneaky additions that they made this season or this offseason was not Kyler Murray, but Juwan Jennings.
1: Mm.
0: Because you know that they have Justin Jefferson. You right. know that they have Jordan Addison. But I think Juwan Jennings, having that ability to not only be a really good pass catcher, but also being a willing blocker, provide a little bit of toughness as well, I think that that's really going to help out Kyler Murray and just the team in general, having that dude that he probably feels like he's got something to prove as well. I think this division, man, is kind of wide open, right? I mean, you've mm-hmm. got you got the favorites, the darlings with the Iceman, as he's calling himself, Caleb Williams. They're supposed to be the end-all, be-all in Chicago. I'm not ruling Detroit out because we just seen Detroit a couple years ago look really solid, and they just yeah. are dealing with injuries, and so that really derailed their season. You got Minnesota there, right? You even got Green Bay. Like, there's you want to talk about cannibalizing each other and beating up on right. each other. I think Jordan Love still has a lot to prove, but if Kyler Murray, I guess he's going to be the key to this whole thing. If he can get back to dominant franchise quarterback play that he once had when he was the number one overall pick, you know, some years ago by Cliff Kingsbury and company, if he could be that guy, Minnesota might have something. Like I said, I trust the defense. I have to question and wait to see what we see from Kyler Murray.
1: Yeah, and I'm thinking another Oklahoma guy comes to mind in Baker Mayfield. If he is as good as Baker Mayfield, all of a sudden I think that changes things for the Vikings, because Baker's not a Lamar, not a Josh, not a Joe Burrow. I'm using first right. names, but he's really good. You know, maybe like a tier below, and obviously that you saw Tampa basically say that from not wanting to give him a 5-year contract, but. If Kyler can play at the level that Baker Mayfield plays at, then all of a sudden I think that you're going to see the Vikings pushing for the division. I mean, they had a bad year. They were 2 games behind Chicago. So it wasn't like they had an awful season. They didn't necessarily fall off like the Chiefs did. You know, it wasn't one of those bad type of seasons. So I think they're right there. And if Kyler could just be as good as Baker Mayfield, I think you could see them make a playoff run.
0: Well, you'll learn a lot about them the first couple weeks of the season. They're playing divisional games the first couple weeks, right? They've got the Packers in week one, the Bears in week two, one of three teams that play divisional games in two straight weeks to start the season. Cowboys and Commanders are the others. So Minnesota is 8-4 versus NFC North in the last two seasons, tied for the best divisional record in the NFC. So you may – two things could happen here. You mm-hmm. can learn a lot about Minnesota, or they could potentially steal a couple games out the gate.
1: Right.
0: You know what I mean? Like,
1: right.
0: And that could bode well for them throughout the course of the season, because those are divisional games, and you know those how valuable
1: yeah,
0: and
1: they
0: how
1: count for two,
0: are.
1: Yeah, right. essentially. So that's if they start off slow, that's where it'll hurt. But I don't trust anybody the first 4 weeks. I don't care if you're 4-0 or 0-4.
0: Right, but I mean, if you're 4-0, maybe you stole a couple games.
1: Yeah, right.
0: Right, and you put yourself like hell. The Raiders beat the Patriots last season, week one.
1: Mm-hmm.
0: Right. They went and on to win two more games the rest of the season. Yeah, exactly. But they went in two different directions. The Patriots ended up in the Super Bowl, and the Raiders ended up with the number one overall pick. But
1: yeah.
0: you can steal some games early in the season, especially from a team that you may look at as, oh man, that's a much better team, but we just happened to come together in this game. You know, right. and they're still trying to figure themselves out, because we don't, like I said, we don't want to overreact to preseason action. You don't really learn a ton from the preseason, and they're not playing all the time. So there's a situation that could occur early on in the year. Minnesota's definitely one that you got to keep your eye on. He's Emmett Golden. I'm Q Myers. Coming up next here on Game Night, keeping our eye on L.A. and the Lakers. It's ESPN Radio.
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6: Jeff, when it comes to either a team or a particular driver, what's been the biggest surprise for you so far this season?
21: I think Kimi Antonelli. I mean, this kid has just blossomed. He last year, if you remember, I mean, he's racing against George Russell in the same car,
6: yep.
21: And Russell doubled his points by the end of the season. I think it was like 319 to 150 or something like that. You know, and Kimi had some flashes last year, mm-hmm. but I mean, he's just taken to this new car and this new format like nobody's business. And I mean, he's dominating. And I mean, if you look at this 19-year-old kid, if he can keep this up, he's going to smash records left and right. But I just think that. I think that the maturity he's shown and the way that he can just get out front and dominate a race, or even if he doesn't start at the front, he figures out a way to win. It's only his second year in Formula One, and it looks like he's going to win the title. And the other thing about Antonelli, that he's a really, really nice kid, and he really, really seems to enjoy what he does, and it's he's very refreshing. So I think he's got to be the revelation of the season for sure.
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1: It was a busy day in the NBA in L.A. I'm Q Myers. Lakers Governor Jeannie Buss is contesting her siblings' vote to sell the family's remaining 17.8% share of the Lakers, according to a letter from her lawyer obtained by ESPN. The Buss family siblings, in a statement early on Monday, said that they had voted to sell their remaining shares to Josh Kushner and Bob Iger at the same $12.5 billion valuation that Mark Walter agreed to last week. They believe they had the right to sell based on a tag-along provision that had been included in the previous sale to Walter in June of 2025. Jeannie Buss was the lone sibling who did not vote to sell the team on Monday. Multiple sources told ESPN she didn't even respond to the family vote on whether to sell the team. Also in the NBA, they found no evidence showing Clippers owner Steve Ballmer funneled money through team sponsors to pay Kawhi Leonard in order to circumvent the salary cap. Instead, the NBA is focused on whether the team's introduction of Leonard to team sponsors constitutes a violation of the league rules prohibiting salary cap circumvention, two of the sources said. The league is examining whether the Clippers are guilty of failure to supervise employees, though it's unclear what specific rule the team would have violated or what the penalties would be, two of the sources said. A no-show in Major League Baseball. The Diamondbacks placed Ketel Marte on the restricted list after the All-Star infielder failed to show up Monday for the game against Boston. The Diamondbacks did not give a reason for the move after delaying posting their starting lineup until about 15 minutes before the first pitch. Arizona recalled infielder Jose Fernandez to fill Marte's roster spot. Marte went on restricted list a year ago when his home was broken into during the All-Star break. He apologized for missing three games after flying back to his home in the Dominican Republic. Arizona lost the game to Boston 11-1. For more scores and analysis, check out ESPN.com and the all-new ESPN app. Coming up, more

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2: Earlier today, sources told our Shams Charania that the Bucks family had agreed to sell its remaining 17.8% stake in the Lakers to new majority owners Josh Kushner and Bob Iger. If that transaction were to be completed, Jeannie Buss would no longer be the team's governor, ending the Buss family's ownership of the team that dates back to 1979.
3: Five of the siblings voted to sell this morning. Jeannie Buss did not vote to sell. She's contending through her lawyer that the five siblings who voted to sell do not have the right to do that. And so the question is, can the five siblings vote to sell the Lakers without Jeannie Buss's approval?
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4: 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What's not easy is trying to figure out this Lakers situation, Emmett, and what's going on with the Buss family and what's going on with the sale of the 17.8%. But oh no, wait, hold on. No, they're not agreeing to sell. There's a lot of back and forth, and it seems like a big family feud is going on. Earlier in the show tonight, Emmett, we had Ramona Shelburne, ESPN NBA reporter, and she's been all over this story, and she's been reaching out to lawyers and others and tried to break it down as best as she could of what's going on with the Buss family and the Lakers. Check it out.
5: I think five of the six wanted to sell. The question is whether they're allowed to sell without her blessing, because there was a court order back in 2017 that said the trust, which controls the shares and which she is the controlling owner of the shares of the trust, they have to vote for her always to be the controlling owner, right? So if she's not voting to sell, can the trust vote to sell? So I think we're just going to have family drama here. I think it's going to be a lawyer letter reminding them of the court order. So far, it hasn't gone to the courts. This is just a letter between lawyers, but she's saying, I'm contesting your right to vote to sell because I control the shares. You have to remember, it's not like each family member controls a percentage of the shares. The trust owns the shares, and each family member gets a disbursement from the trust, okay? So it's not like two of the four can be like, I'm going to sell my 3%. You can't do it like that. The trust was written a certain way. And there is a court order, which, you know, I have that whole thing. I think this is just going to get uglier and uglier is what I'm saying right now. Because, you know, five people can vote to sell. But if they're not the five people who have that right to sell, you know, I don't know. I don't know how this is going to shake out once it gets to either a judge, an arbiter. Or maybe there'll be negotiations between them. And in 2017, Jeannie kind of fought back an attempt from her older brothers to kick her out. And we'll see what happens now. But in the past, I don't think it's ever been five one way and Jeannie on an island. And right now, she's the last one here.
6: All this beef about 18%. Of the franchise, like what about the other 82? You know, is that gonna be sold? Does this hold it up? Them kind of going back and forth about the 18% of the team?
5: No, it actually doesn't. I mean, like it's just kind of a fight between the siblings. The thing that matters is that she was to remain the controlling owner of the Lakers. She had this in writing. It wasn't just like a handshake that she would be the controlling owner of the Lakers until 2030, okay? So if she has this in writing, then it's up to Bob Iger and Josh Kushner whether they're going to honor that. He's on record as saying, we intend to honor it. And then there's another part of the quote that he gave to the California Post, which was, if that changes, it changes, okay? So this would constitute a change. But the question is this actually a change? Or did the five just vote and it doesn't mean anything? Because at some point, you have to do a certificate of the stock certificates have to change hands. And I reached out to Kushner and Iger for comment. They have no comment. They declined to comment. So I think what they're doing is just letting this play out between the siblings. It's real yucky right now. and that controlling ownership matters because that's the person who decides who the head coach is, who the general manager is, who the team president is, et cetera. I thought that was going to be something that Iger and Kushner worked out directly with Jeannie Buss. Like, and I know that Iger, I just reported this in our latest story, that Iger had met with Jeannie Buss late.

0: last week to discuss all this. So sounded like they were on the same page for now. Okay. But this changes things.
1: Yeah, and a lot has changed because, if I'm not mistaken, this is the second time this summer the team has been sold. You know, what happened during the first sale? Was it, hey, we're keeping this 17.8% and we're all on the same page? And then after it got sold a couple weeks later, then right. Did the family have a change of heart? It's obviously family business, man. It's one of the reasons I don't mess with money and my family or whatever outside of my kids asking me for money. That's it. You know,
2: you got a couple dollars a brother can borrow.
1: Well, see, you're not family. You like family. I can loan you some money. It's all right. You know what I'm saying? No,
2: you're absolutely right, though. Money and family tends to not work, right?
1: Right.
2: And to me, and this is just me from the outside looking in, it feels like Jeannie Buss still wants to be, as Ramona said at the end, in charge of who's the GM, who's the head coach, what decisions are going to be made, right? She's has till what, 2030, where she's still that major player there. I think mm-hmm. she still wants to be heavily involved in the day-to-day operations with this team. And I think the Buss brothers, the other siblings, are like, you know what? This has been fun. But did you see that return on investment that my man had just last week or 2 weeks ago? $12.5 billion. He just turned that thing, boom, flipped it for $2.5 billion investment or profit.
1: Mm-hmm.
2: Yeah, hey, we can really turn a big profit on this. And this ownership thing is kind of for the birds. Let someone else do this and move on. And I just don't think Jeannie wants to let that go.
1: Yeah, it doesn't sound like the other siblings are really tripping on, you know, being the owners of or being a owner of the Lakers. It's almost like, you know what, how about we liquidate this asset and move on with our lives? And I don't think Jeannie wants to, and I get it. You know, maybe Jeannie was a little closer, you know, to Dr. Buss than the other kids were. I'm not sure, but you could tell it definitely means a little more to her at the moment.
2: Well, Jeannie Buss' attorney contended that no sale of the family trust shares can be effectuated without the approval by the co-trustees, Jeannie, and Joey Buss. Jeannie Buss was the lone sibling not to vote to sell the family's remaining shares in the Lakers in a vote that took place on Monday morning. So apparently they all have to come together. She's not choosing to come together, at least not right now at this stage of the game. And it would just be weird, man. There's certain mm-hmm. organizations in pro sports that have a name that go with them that will just be really weird if that name's not with that organization. The Buses and the Lakers are definitely one of those big time names with the big time organization.
1: The Steinbrenners, right?
2: Yes.
1: You know,
2: yes.
1: Jones, you know, yes. Jerry Jones,
2: the Cowboys, yep.
1: The Cowboys, Rooney. You know, yes. There are just some names that are Davis, right, where you're at.
2: Yeah.
1: There are
2: yep.
1: just some names that are synonymous with franchises, and those are the names that pop up, and Buss is actually definitely in that same group, and it will feel weird. But one thing's for sure, two things for certain, the longer you live, the more things change. So I wouldn't be surprised if at some point it was somebody else, you know, running that storied franchise.
2: And Jeannie's been the governor of the Lakers since 2013. That's when Dr. Buss passed away. And it seems like, and again, I don't know every like step of the way. I don't know the whole calendar process. But it feels like there's been internal fighting ever since then.
1: Yeah. Yep.
2: Doesn't it seem like there's been a lot of back and forth? And
1: feels
2: again,
1: that way.
2: It's exactly. I'm just an outsider looking in. It just seems mm-hmm. like there's been a lot of internal conflict ever since Dr. Buss passed away back in 2013. I mean, we're talking about, what, 13 years ago?
1: Yeah. Yeah, and it's tough because, you know, for people who have siblings, you know, I have two sisters and a brother, and I always feel like we could at least get on the same page because that's the relationship that we have. Some people's family ain't like that. You know, some people have, you know, for lack of a better word, trauma that throughout the years that they might hold against each other. They have nothing to do with this, but, you know, this is something, a way to get back. There's just so many things that it could be when you deal with family and business.
2: That's why I told Mama Q when I was little, I don't need none of them. I don't need any of them siblings, man. Those things are overrated, man. Those guys.
1: Yeah, Q's like, I want all the attention, right?
2: Yeah, hey, man, look, I'm all you need.
1: Right, because you didn't want friends to stay over your house, right?
2: No, not at all. When my friends started suggesting, hey, why don't we go spend the night at Q's house? I was like, why don't you go home? Why don't you go get a job?
1: At 7. Oh, why don't you go get a job?
2: I had a homeboy tell me, oh, Q, the carpet at your house is comfortable. I said, man, if you don't take that sorry behind trying to sell me on my carpet, man, go home. I ain't ever letting you come to the house again.
1: I don't know, man. Hey, I know my aunt kept the nicest furniture and the nicest carpet I've ever seen. And the reason was she didn't let anybody sit on the couch or walk on the carpet.
2: We had that same issue. And that's how I used to get in trouble when I had friends over that I wasn't supposed to. They'd walk in the wrong room and I'd try to vacuum it up the right way. Mm-hmm. And my mom would be like, oh, that's not how I vacuum. I can tell that you tried to clean that up. See?
1: My aunt would see a butt cheek indention on the couch and be like, who was sitting here?
2: Bring the bell. He's Emmett Golden. There's always one person in your family that takes it too far. He goes by the name Emmett Golden. I'm Q Myers. It's Game Night here on ESPN Radio. The Jones family, they're trying to make some things happen this year in the NFC East in the NFL. 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
13: How's this week? Sean Campbell chatting with Tyson Philpott. Tyson, you know, this game, this season has been phenomenal. The league went through an evolution of rule announcements a year ago. Some have taken place this year already with the 35-second clock. The bench is on the other side, the rouge, but more are coming next year. Did the players get together and say, hey, this game's just fine the way it is, because the first 6 weeks of this season from all nine teams has been phenomenal? You can't not watch a CFL game right now.
14: No, it's crazy to think about. You know, I've been watching the CFL since I was a kid, and I've never seen it as explosive as it is right now, especially even with the close one possession games as well. We definitely didn't have no conversation. I think that the game is speaking for itself in all honesty, and you know, some of those big plays and, you know, the stuff that we had said that we didn't have, I think they're front and center. So I don't get paid enough to make any decisions about rules or anything like that, but I would say the game looks pretty good right now.
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13: Chatting with Valerie Tetreault of Tennis Canada. What about Ojai Aliassim? What have you seen kind of evolve from his game in the last calendar year or year and a half?
15: He has more confidence now when he steps on the court. I do think that something happened during the last U.S. Open. I think some of the big tennis fans will remember his match against Alexander Zverev. And Zverev had a few comments before that match saying that basically with Felix, you know, sometimes he was playing well, but sometimes, not so well. And And I think, you know, in the end, something triggered in Felix. And then we saw a Felix who was maybe a little bit more emotional on court. And I think that's kind of what he needs. He needs that energy. Sometimes I feel like when he's almost too calm on court, maybe it's not necessarily helping him to perform at the level that he can perform. And it really feels like since that moment, something has changed. And now when he goes on court, he believes he can beat anyone.
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2: 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He's Emmett Golden. I'm Q Myers. And look, Dak Prescott, he set the tone, right? He showed up to training camp in a Super Bowl T-shirt from the last time that the Cowboys won the Super Bowl. That was many, many moons ago. 30 years ago at this stage of the game? So it's been a while, but there's a lot of people that we've heard say, oh, we could win the Super Bowl. We could win the Super Bowl. Well, now it's put up or shut up time. We know what their offense did last year. Their offense was they could score with anybody. Problem is their defense couldn't stop anybody, and that's where the problem lies. And now that's what they're trying to address. They go out, they make the move, one-year deal with Von Miller, who's got 138.5 career sacks. He's going to be that guy that Emmett, when it's third and long, hey, you call in Von Miller. Second and long, call in Von Miller, let him, you know, pin his ears back and try to get to the quarterback. Is that going to be enough to help this Cowboys team either win the division or try to get into the playoffs and make a deep run?
1: I think it'll be enough to make it interesting, you know, and okay. I think they were already, it would already be interesting anyway, because that offense is so high powered and they have so many playmakers on it that, you know, you add Von Miller. It's a great piece. It's not adding Myles Garrett in his prime. You know what I'm saying? Like, no disrespect meant to Von. He had 9 sacks last year. He still can flip a game on its head, but, you know, this isn't a guy that you're going to expect to get you 15 sacks. If that were the case, then I might, you know, like, yeah, he could change everything. Even he's not Micah Parsons at this point. You know, that's basically the guy who he's kind of, for lack of a better term, replacing, because they traded him to the Packers a year ago. So I think he can make an impact. I don't know if you know, if they get to the Super Bowl, I don't know if it will be because of Von Miller. I think he'll help, though.
2: 471 points they scored last year, right? Mm-hmm. Which you'll think, man, that's great. The Cowboys gave up 511. 511, which it's not a surprise, is the worst in the league. Right?
1: Yeah.
2: I don't think that was a big surprise. Only, you know who was next?
1: Who was
2: this
1: that?
2: This puts it into perspective. The Jets. The Jets gave up 503. Think about that. Talk about two things that aren't the same.
1: Right.
2: Right? The Cowboys and the Jets. The Jets have been a mess for a while. They're trying to figure things out there in New York. I'm not trying to throw shade at them or hit them with any strays. I'm just talking reality. Right? Mm-hmm. They've been bad for a while. And the Cowboys, who have as much, you know, offensive firepower as anyone in the league, they could run with anyone in the league.
1: Right.
2: They couldn't stop a nosebleed. 511 points they gave up.
1: And 377 yards a game. Imagine giving up almost 400 yards a game.
2: That's what I'm saying.
1: Yeah, and that was their problem. So that's kind of my point, and I really don't mean any disrespect to Von Miller. one guy ain't going to change that. You know what I'm saying? One guy, and you need an attitude adjustment from everybody else on there. You know, as you said, they got a new DC. So there's, you know, there's a lot of people who need to change things in order for that to change. Von does help. Von definitely does help. But I feel like we do this with a ton of players, and I hate when we do it with rookies. We always like to paint one person as a savior. Oh, that's going to be the guy that changes everything. And in not just team sports, but especially in football. Right. And it sounds corny. It takes all 11 on both sides of the ball and on special teams. And it literally does take everybody. So you can never have enough good players, and they got another one recently.
2: Well, let's hear from the head coach of the Dallas Cowboys on the roster, the current state of it, where it stands right now.
11: I love our roster. I mean, I really do. I think, you know, we're a talented roster. We're way different on paper this year than we were last year. But we're not done. We're not done developing our players. We're not done getting the young guys ready to go. We're not done potentially adding pieces. But I love our roster. I love the makeup of the young men in that room, the way they love one another, the way they care about one another. And, you know, I know I pointed out the other day, but I'm going to point out again, if you got guys like Jonathan Mingo that's literally 25 yards behind the play, and he's willing to run for the love of the game, but more importantly, the love of his brother, to keep a guy from scoring on a punt return for a touchdown, you've got the right chemistry.
1: It's very interesting to me that we heard Jerry Jones mention that, you know, if there's another move to make, we're going to make it. We hear Schottenheimer there with we're not done. And now I'm thinking of what are some bad teams who have a really good player that the Cowboys could go after? Because no contender.
2: That's cold, man. That's cold.
1: What?
2: That's cold, man.
1: Oh,
2: I know where you're going with this. I know exactly where you're going with this. Because Myles Garrett got traded for the Browns, so you can't look at him. Look at him. I know where you're going with this conversation.
1: I mean, there's another big name that got traded and then came back, and it was other stuff, and, you know.
2: Ladies and gentlemen, it's another lesson of it. Be your own people, man. Be your own people.
1: I'm just saying, could they kick the tires on Max Crosby?
2: I'm sure that they're definitely going to kick the tires. And look, to be honest about it, I don't think that any team that feels like that they're in contention is not kicking the tires.
1: Yeah.
2: You know, just because the trade didn't go through doesn't mean that teams are going to stop calling. Oh, never mind. Oh, keep them there.
1: If more than anything, more are going to call because you obviously are okay with trading them and you know what the price is for the most part.
2: Exactly. And so I could see a team like the Cowboys feeling that, okay, they're that one player away. Mm-hmm. Right. And they already added Vaughn, who, you know, Max is really good friends with. You know, I could see it if especially in the season, mm-hmm. if all of a sudden they're kind of on a roll and they say, you know what, that one more piece. And I wouldn't be shocked if Jerry gives up what the Raiders asking price was. Right. I mean, look, the Ravens had agreed to two ones. Mm-hmm. Right. Which most people think, oh, there's no way that the Raiders could get that now. If Jerry gets desperate enough, I wouldn't be shocked if he did it.
1: Yeah, I mean, listen, what the Rams blanked them picks, right? It works. It works for them. You have to be ready to win right now, though, to have that type of attitude. And they are almost ready to win right now. Like, that offense is ready to win. So if they get aggressive right before the season starts or before the trade deadline, I definitely could see them going after a guy like Crosby.
16: Can I bring up something, though, that I was thinking about early? Because, like, I was wondering, too, like, who could the Cowboys go out and add? Because, like, I don't think Vita Vey doesn't really fit. They have a lot of defensive tackles. And so Crosby is the logical. But I don't know. Like, I mean, you know, if the Raiders are going to really move on from him at this point. But was it part of the reason that, like, Jerry and Micah's relationship kind of deteriorated was because of, like, Micah's podcast? He was outspoken. Aren't those all things that could be said about Max Crosby? Like, I don't know if Max, like, I just feel like Max Crosby is another of those personalities that I don't know if it would mesh well with Jerry and the whole Cowboys thing.
1: Well, I feel like all that other stuff with Micah just became an issue because they were talking about money and contracts, and he was very outspoken about that. So I think that's why Jerry didn't necessarily like him being outspoken, because he was, hey, I'm the guy that's running this. I have all the control. And Micah was like, no, you don't. You're not going to control me. And that's where I think that deteriorated. I mean, maybe that could end up happening with Max, but it wouldn't happen day one. And they're trying to win right now, not in 3 years.
2: I think that any team could call the Raiders by the trade deadline if the Raiders are getting off to a bad, you know, start, and that team feels like that they're close. The Cowboys definitely could be one of those teams that picks up the phone. He's Emmett Golden. I'm Q Myers. College football is right around the corner. The top 25 rankings are out. That's next on ESPN Radio.
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0: We're talking football with Rowan White. Rowan, what do you think? It's been a long time since the Raiders have drafted a quarterback at number one, and it's worked out for them. Is Fernando Mendoza going to get this franchise on the right track?
27: Well, hopefully. Hopefully they do, but right by him, too. I don't expect him to start too much this year. I think if he does, it'll be a little bit later into the season. I'd like for him to get a few reps in at least. But they brought in Kirk Cousins at least to develop. And I think we've seen in the last decade or so, quarterbacks who sit for a little bit before they start tend to do pretty decently in the league. I mean, the best example obviously being Patrick Mahomes, who famously sat his entire rookie year. I'd love to see the Raiders are in a position where they can do the same thing with Fernando. And I would absolutely love to see if they did something like that, because I think this kid has, for one, the mentality to bring it the whole way. I mean, just his work ethic, the way he goes about his day-to-day seems, from our point of view anyway, seems absolutely impeccable. And, I mean, his on-the-field production is really good, too. He was making NFL-type throws already when he was at Indiana. His back shoulder throws were damn near perfect. And I think if there was any person to work out in Las Vegas as a quarterback, I think it would be him.
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1: This is the Morning Show on TSN 690. I'm Peter Vriones with Connor McKenna, and we're in conversation with Elias Grigoriadis of the Canadian Press, who covers CF Montreal. And we're talking a little bit of MLS right now.
28: Into the path of Griezmann, opens up and scores! His first in Major League Soccer and a milestone career goal as well. That is number 300 for that man, Antoine Griezmann.
1: So Antoine Griezmann makes his Orlando City FC debut yesterday, and he scores. What are you expecting from Griezmann, and what kind of impact do you think he could have on MLS?
29: Oh, he's absolutely a game changer. You know, he still has legs underneath him. He was fantastic for Atletico Madrid in La Liga last season, so it's not like he's physically on the back nine of his career, because playing for Atletico, you are expected to run and contribute no matter who you are. So I think he's going to have a massive impact. And it's unfortunate that Montreal's timing with all these players has been unfortunate, right? They host LAFC last year, and then Hermanson joins. Robert Lewandowski and Antoine Griezmann, we're not going to see them because both game against Orlando and Chicago have already been played. But, you know, hopefully next season we'll get to see them in action, because, yeah, these are not just world-class players. These are era-defining talents that we'll be able to watch it live in person.
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2: From Tyson's hamstring issue he dealt with at Arizona State. Major League Baseball, there was a no-show, not a no-no. The Diamondbacks placed Ketel Marte on the restricted list after the All-Star infielder failed to show up for Monday night's game against Boston. The Diamondbacks did not give a reason for the move after delay in posting their starting lineup until about 15 minutes before first pitch. Arizona recalled infielder Jose Fernandez to fill Marte's roster spot. Arizona went on to lose to Boston 11-1. In the college football, AP Top 25 is polled. Poll is out with Ohio State getting the number one spot, including 40 first place votes. Oregon came in at number two. They had 14 first place votes. Next up was Georgia at three, Notre Dame at four, and Texas rounds out the top five. Nine SEC programs are ranked in the top 25, but none of them had first place votes. For more scores analysis, check out ESPN.com and the all new ESPN app. Coming up, more game night with Emmett Golden and me, Hugh Myers, here on ESPN Radio.
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10: DeBoer has to win this year, and he has to do something significant.
12: We obviously fell short of our goals when it comes to winning the conference championship, competing for a national championship, but there are some steps that I felt we took.
18: They've got the right pieces on defense. I think the big challenge for Kalen this year is going to be, can I fix all the issues we have on offense? But I do think they have a chance to be a good team.
10: If this program falls badly, they'll find the $70 million to get rid of him.
2: High expectations for the Alabama Crimson Tide, as there always are. Kalen DeBoer is now in year three. It's put up or shut up time. It's game night here on ESPN Radio, the all-new ESPN app, SiriusXM Channel 80, and tune in. 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He's Emmett Golden. I'm Q Myers. And Emmett, Alabama comes in number 13 on the top 25 poll. AP released that earlier today. And, you know, you heard the sound coming in. Alabama has a chance to be a good team. Mm-hmm. How do you think it feels when being a good team is not good enough?
1: I actually think it's great, you know, okay, because if, you know, we love sports, and if we have a team who has been great for decades, then that's the standard. What's the old Mike Tomlin thing? The standard is the standard. I think if that's your standard, you're in a great situation. Does it sound ridiculous? I deal with this at Ohio State. They're on a two-game losing streak, and people can't control themselves, right? Oh, my God, they've fallen off. They lost two games in a row, but that's the level of excellence that teams like Ohio State, that Alabama, even LSU to a certain extent, Indiana's building that. You think about Notre Dame, Georgia. You know, Georgia's another team where they lose two games, and it's like, I can't believe it. They're having a bad year. I think it's a good thing when you have that type of standard, because it means you're winning a lot of games.
2: Well, it's funny, man. There's nine SEC teams that come in represented on the top 25. None of them got first place votes. Clearly, they're not number one. Ohio State comes in at number one. You just mentioned them. They're the first non-SEC team to be ranked preseason number one since Clemson in 2020. I find that kind of shocking. Are you kind of surprised by that? That that's the first non-SEC program to be ranked preseason number one since 2020?
1: Yeah. Were you talking about 6 years?
2: It's kind of surprising, especially when you see where all the national champions have come from the last couple of years.
1: The Big Ten, the last three, that's for sure. You know, but I think, you know, this is the tide has started to turn a little bit. And I will not get on here and say the Big Ten is a better conference than the SEC. The Big Ten's top, I believe, might be better than the SEC's type, but I think the SEC is a deeper conference, and they had the reputation of being the best conference for a long time. So that's why I'm not too surprised that, you know, they usually have been at the top, one of their teams.
2: Well, here's Lane Kiffin. He's now at LSU. Obviously, he's got some high expectations, and he's talking about where LSU was ranked right now at number 11.
5: I don't think anything of it, and that's just not coach speak. I mean, I've been parts of where we've been low a year ago and finished really high, and where we've been really high and finished really low. So, and more, now more than ever, it really shouldn't mean anything. I mean, we don't know as coaches, let alone media or coaches know other teams, because we barely know our own team how we'll play, because you have so many new players. There's no way you could figure it out, and I haven't studied it because there's no reason to, but I bet you analytics from the last 2 years of polls and where people have finished compared to where they start probably have been a long ways off compared to years ago, I guess.
1: Yeah, it's one way to approach it. You know, the other way is the disrespect card, you know, that you could play. Hey, this is LSU. Us being outside of the top 10 is ridiculous. But with all that being said, they lost 6 games last year.
2: Mm-hmm.
1: Wow. Right. You know, that we talk about Alabama. Alabama lost 4 and people are like, we're going to get rid of Kalen DeBoer. You know, if he does that again, if he goes 11-4 again, you're going to hear a lot of people talk about fire DeBoer. Meanwhile, the reason why Lane Kiffin is there is because the Tigers went 7-6 last year. And that's not acceptable at LSU.
2: Is there a team that came in the top 25, probably in the top 10, that you were surprised or caught off guard or anything like you didn't expect? Let's put it like that.
1: I would say more than anything, I was surprised that the Hoosiers were 6th. I was expecting them to be higher. Just the way Cignetti over the last 2 years and what he's built, I thought there'd be more hype behind them. I mean, they went undefeated last year. Now, obviously, Mendoza is not at quarterback. But, you know, them being out of the top 5 was surprising to me.
2: Yeah, to me, I'm right there with you. I always said this, and I understand that, you know, college football and rankings and recruiting and all that. I get that.
1: Especially the portal now.
2: Yeah, it's totally different than, you know, any other sport. But I feel like if you're the champions, you should probably be number 1. You know what I mean?
1: Yeah.
2: You are the defending national champions. Like you said, I mean, all they did is go undefeated. They had a Heisman Trophy winner, and, of course, that quarterback ends up going number 1 overall. But it's one of those. I always live in the world, you know, to be the champ, you got to beat the champ.
1: Right.
2: Right? But I get it. Like I said, I understand that, you know, the way that these rankings work, and it's just preseason, and it's very rare that I actually agree with Lane Kiffin, but, you know, what he was actually saying makes sense that, you know, we're just taking educated guesses at best.
1: Oh, yeah. It's a beauty pageant right now.
2: Right.
1: Yeah, this first top 25 is a beauty pageant. It's, you know, who has the greatest tradition, who is coming off of a good year, who has a quarterback that was good last year that's returning. That's probably the second biggest thing. Yeah, I think a lot of it is because you see the usual suspects. You see Miami, you see Notre Dame, you see Texas, you see Georgia, Oregon. Like, these are usual suspects. And then I think the next thing they look at is who's your quarterback. And just about all these teams have quarterbacks that were either pretty good last year are highly touted entering this season.
2: Well, we had ESPN college football reporter Bill Connolly on the show earlier this evening and asked him about the initial top 10 and any surprising team he saw.
6: Ole Miss, and I have a lot of respect for Ole Miss. Obviously, you know, they've earned a lot of that. They've been excellent for a few years here. Obviously, one play for the title game last year. Still have a really good backfield, but it is going to be brand new receiving core, lots of new on defense, and most importantly, they just lost, you know, for all of Lane Kiffin's eccentricities and everything else, he's the best Ole Miss coach in 50 years. And just typically, when you lose your best coach in 50 years, you fall off after they leave. And so they're going to be fighting a little bit of a current, I think. But the fact that they're 9th overall, I mean, if nothing else, it's a sign of respect for what they've done the last couple of years.
1: Yeah, and I think the guys who were on the team last year will have extra motivation to have a really good season. The problem is there just aren't as many as there used to be with the portal. Guys, I mean, I'm sure Kiffin took some with him. I'm sure some other guys said, I'm going to this other place. Ole Miss as a program has a reason to be motivated to show Lane, like, hey, you left a good spot. But I don't know how long that's going to last, especially in this state of college football.
2: Well, and that's why I think that they're getting that love. I think that they're in the top 10 because of that. Because
1: storyline.
2: You know, yeah, it's almost like they're the darlings of college football now. Like, Trinidad Chambliss is the quarterback that everyone wants to watch. Mm-hmm. You know, like, and I'm not going to lie. Every Saturday when I go to the barbershop, I'm always in charge of setting the TV up for whatever game is the most important one. As soon as I walk in, cue, put the game on. Put whatever game, put the good one on. All right? I'm going to go look for the Ole Miss game every time. I want to see what Trinidad Chambliss looks like. I want to see what that team does. And can they be a team that looks back at Lane Kiffin and say, and you left us, huh? I want to see that storyline.
1: Me too. Let me digress for a second. How did you get that crown? The crown of the TV.
2: I'm the sports guy. I'm the sports guy.
1: True. There's no more sports guys that go to that.
2: Only Stephen A. Smith when he's in town, but, I mean, he ain't in town all the time.
1: Touche.
2: And he don't even shout out the barbershop. I do, right?
1: Never mind.
2: You know what I'm saying? Now I'm the barbershop guy.
1: Now I know. Never, like you said, you shout him out. So, yeah, you get the TV.
2: Yeah, you know what I'm saying? For sure. Hey, look, again, when I walk in, Q, put the TV on, whatever game, you know. And I'll tell you, man, it's been rough the last, you know, couple months when there wasn't a whole lot. Mm-hmm. Especially early in the morning, it's hard to find that game on the West Coast that's showing on the West Coast that is going to be something everybody wants to watch. But I don't
1: learn put soccer on.
2: World Cup, yes. We put World Cup on.
1: All right, y'all's on the World Cup.
2: WNBA.
1: Good. All right.
2: Basketball, NBA, you know, we're always all over that, but it got a little lean a couple times. I might have had axe throwing on there one time and maybe had some cornhole on there. But college football's back, baby. It's right around the corner.
1: We ain't got to worry about it anymore. That's right. We ain't got to worry about
2: it. I don't have to worry about turning on the Ocho.
1: Right. Hey, marble racing is better than most people think on the Ocho.
2: Okay. Just go ahead and I'll give you that one. I'll let you get that one. I'll get that one. We'll shout out to the Ocho.
1: Yeah, it's cool. Why not? You gotta check it out.
2: Okay. He's Emmett Golden. I'm Q Myers. It's game night here on ESPN Radio, all new ESPN app. Coming up next, if you did it big, we will show you love. 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
17: Jeff, when it comes to either a team or a particular driver, what's been the biggest surprise for you so far this season?
19: I think Kimi Antonelli. I mean, this kid has just blossomed. He last year, if you remember, I mean, he's racing against George Russell in the same car, and Russell doubled his points by the end of the season. I think it was like 319 to 150 or something like that. You know, and Kimi had some flashes last year, but I mean, he's just taken to this new car and this new format like nobody's business. And I mean, he's dominating. And I mean, if you look at this 19-year-old kid, if he can keep this up, he's going to smash records left and right. But I just think that. I think that the maturity he's shown and the way that he can just get out front and dominate a race, or even if he doesn't start at the front, he figures out a way to win. It's only his second year in Formula One, and it looks like he's going to win the title. And the other thing about Antonelli he's a really, really nice kid, and he really – really seems to enjoy what he does, and it's he's very refreshing. So I think he's got to be the revelation of the season for sure.
20: 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Campbell versus Gallo.
0: Alexander taking the snap, looking right, looking in the end zone now, stepping, rolling to his right, looking for help, cross body, he's got a man, upfield, Tyler Snead, touchdown, Montreal!
9: And once again, Davis Alexander buying time with his legs and throwing back across his body towards the middle of the field while rolling to the right.
21: Chatting with Chris Strevler, talking a little CFL. We heard in your video, I've seen you say it online, Davis Alexander's the best quarterback in the league, and there's some pretty good quarterbacks in this league.
22: Yeah, the quarterback play this year has been exceptional, but you know, at this point, I don't know who the argument would be for anybody else. The way that he's playing, six straight 300-yard games, and I know Davis very well. I don't know how much you guys know about me, but I live in Arizona in the off season, and about 3 years ago, I started training quarterbacks out here in Davis. So when he first signed with Montreal, he started training with us, and throughout the years, continuing to work with him in the off season, and we did some extensive work this off season. So I could tell he was dialed in, very focused. I think that Grey Cup game added even more fuel to his fire, and man, you can see it coming out when he's on the field. He is such a competitor and a leader for that team, and obviously the way he's able to create in and out of the pocket is pretty special.
20: For on-demand content anytime, click on audio at tsn690.ca.
2: On the court, the Valkyries got the victory over the Wings, 78-70. Gabby Williams for Golden State at 23 points, 7 rebounds, 4 steals, and the Valkyries keep doing what the Valkyries do, 25-9 on the young season.
1: It's
2: not young.
1: Yeah, and they punched their ticket to the playoffs. They qualified with this win, so they guaranteed to be in the postseason. And, man, it's some about these new franchises just being successful is odd to me, but you see it with GVK all the time, or VGK. Did I say that right?
2: I was like, who are you talking about?
1: Yeah, Vegas.
2: Who's
1: Golden
2: GVK?
1: Knights.
2: GVK? I'm like, Golden State Valkyrie. Right.
1: No, the Vegas Golden Knights. I said it. I got my numbers, our letters mixed up. Yeah, it's late. But they just go on and win, and the Valkyries being a new WNBA team. I know they've been in the league for a little bit, but not very long at all, and they're already pretty good.
2: Yeah, no, two seasons now, two playoff appearances. Right, you can't ask for too much from Natalie Akasi and her team. The one question I have, and I'll continue to have, and see how this season plays out, and obviously the postseason, did they make a mistake by not going and acquiring Kelsey Plum at the trade deadline? That's the one question I have about the Valkyries. But on this night, it did not matter. They got the dub. Turn our attention to Major League Baseball as we show love to the ones that deserve it. How about those Chicago Cubs and what they keep doing? It took extra innings, but what are they doing?
23: Pro Armstrong, it's a high fly ball, deep right. Going back, Montgomery, he looks up. Cubs walk it off! Pete Pro Armstrong ends the game the way he started it, with a home run to right.
24: Nothing can stop me, I'm all the way up.
1: Cubs Radio Network on the call. The Cubs 7, the White Sox 5.
2: The Chicago on Chicago crime going on right there with the Cubs getting that victory. And Pete Crow Armstrong, man, that dude is he's fantastic. He is a fun player to watch, not only with the bat, but also on the base pass. So big ups to the Cubs for getting that victory. The Dodgers and the Rockies. The Dodgers haven't been scoring a whole lot of runs. It would change at least for one night.
23: That stretch of time. Ohtani hammers one. Deep right center. Way back and gone. Welcome back, my friends, to the show that never ends. He is unbelievable. A two-run home run, number 29 on the season, 452 feet.
24: Nothing can stop me. I'm all the way up.
1: AM 570 LA Sports on the call right there. Dodgers tack on two more to defeat the Rockies 11-5.
2: Shohei Ohtani, big-time performance, 4 for 5, 3 RBI, two home runs on the night, second multi-home run game this season. The last one was on August 5th at the Cubs. Second home run of the game, as you heard, 452 feet, largest I've seen. They got that number pretty quick, didn't they?
1: Yeah, yeah. I believe it now because I know they got the stat cast all lined up around all the ballparks. They didn't have that in 1920 when Babe Ruth allegedly hit one 580 feet.
2: See, I didn't throw no strays towards Babe Ruth tonight, but that would be Emmett Golden who threw that stray at Babe. Babe was minding his business, man. All I said was that Shohei, they came up with how far that home run was, pretty stinking quick. The call wasn't even over. He's like, that went 452.
1: Right. They get the raw data right to the booth.
2: There you go. Immediately, again, showing love to the ones that deserve it here on Game Night on ESPN Radio and the ESPN app. The Mets and the Padres, man, this was a close one, but in the top of the second, this changed the game.
3: 0-1, now the pitch. Swing and a grounder left side on through. Base hit left field. Bogart's around third. He's coming home. Ewing's throw to the plate. Head first slide. He's out. He's out. That is the third outfield assist registered by the Mets in the first two innings. Two by Bench. One by Ewing.
24: Nothing can stop me. I'm all the way up.
1: 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Mets 2, Padres 1.
2: That's awesome. That's awesome to have a play like that, a bang-bang play, and get a runner out at home. And clearly they were doing that consistently throughout the course of the game. Close one right there. Mets 2, Padres 1. The Tigers and the Pirates. Let's check out this one a little bit earlier this evening. This was a good one. Check it out.
4: The pitch. Fly ball, deep right field, way back and right. Gone! Oh, did Kevin McGonigal need that? He got a pitch over the middle of the plate after that challenge ball won, and he did not miss the cutter. Two-run shot. 13th home run of the year and a 4-0 lead for the Tigers.
24: Nothing can stop me. I'm all the way up.
1: 97.1, the ticket on the call. The Tigers defeat the Pirates 8-5.
2: This was a heck of a game, man. I mentioned it. I was checking it out earlier, and the Tigers were up pretty big and looked like the Pirates were going to try to, you know, battle their way back into it. Obviously, they came up short, but for a game that I thought wasn't going to be very entertaining, turned out to be a pretty entertaining game for the Tigers. 12 of 14 hits were single. Left 13 men on base, so a game that could have really been blown out. They still ended up getting the victory, but they really could have ran away and hid with that one from the Pirates. But too many runners left on base. The Red Sox, the Diamondbacks, it was all Red Sox.
4: 1-1, the pitch. He is swung on and driven high into left field. It is way back, and it is gone! Off the bottom of the light tower, Wilson goes yard. It definitely cleared the ledge, and the Red Sox have put another run up on Contreras' 25th home run of the season, and they lead it 5-0.
24: Nothing can stop me. I'm all the way up.
1: That call courtesy of WEEI 93.7 FM. This wasn't even close. The Red Sox 11, the Diamondbacks 1.
2: You know what's not even close? The Red Sox in their Major League best 30-11 record since July 1st. That's not even close. Only team in Major League Baseball with a win percentage of 650 or better during that span. 30-11.
1: Wow.
2: I mean, these dudes are out here crushing it,
1: yeah,
2: man.
1: They
2: I mean,
1: are. Dude,
2: I keep waiting for, okay, when are they going to, like, officially just cool off and, you know, no. They've gotten into a groove where they really feel good about themselves and now full throttle headed to the postseason. We'll see what they do in the postseason, but, man, what a way to battle back if you're a Boston Red Sox fan, that's for sure, because they are giving you something to cheer for, that is for sure. Again, it's game night here on ESPN Radio, the all-new ESPN app, as we show love to the ones that deserve it. This one went down to the wire, the Rays and the Orioles. Here it is in the top, bottom of the seventh.
4: DeLuca waiting. Here it comes. Swing, ground ball, over third baseman Encarnacion Strand down the left field line. Diaz scores the tying run. Here comes Aranda to score the go-ahead run. And the Rays take a 7-6 lead.
24: Nothing can stop me. I'm all the way up.
1: The call courtesy is 620 WDAE, and that's all it took. That was the deciding two-run single as the Rays win 7-6 over the Orioles.
2: I bet you the Rays are happy to get that taste out of their mouth from Sunday. And if you don't know what I'm talking about, in the top of the sixth, they gave up seven runs to the Orioles, all with two outs.
1: Yeah, that hurts.
2: All with two outs.
1: That hurts.
2: Yes, that is exactly what happened. How about one more? The Rays and the Orioles. Oh, we already did that one. Just kidding.
1: Yeah, I'm good. Yes.
2: I'm just kidding. But, yeah. No, that
1: we
2: one blew my mind.
1: Twice it was so good.
2: I know, for real. No, but when I saw that on Sunday,
1: mm-hmm.
2: you give up. You get seven runs scored on you with two outs already?
1: It's crazy.
2: That's almost impossible.
1: Right.
2: But it happened.
1: Yes.
2: So I'm sure that the Rays were happy to get back on the winning side of things and kind of erase that. That's the beautiful thing about baseball, right? You get an opportunity usually the next day to go ahead and clean up what went wrong the day before. And that's exactly what the Rays did, getting that victory of the Orioles 7-6. He's Emmy Golden. I'm Q Myers, SportsCenter All Nights, coming up next on ESPN Radio, the all-new ESPN app, SiriusXM Channel 80, and tune in.
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27: Now, what about the Toronto Maple Leafs, who I feel have really improved? And I don't know how those contracts are going to age necessarily, but
28: yeah.
27: for this upcoming season, they're a much better team than the one that finished the prior year. So what's your outlook on them heading into the season?
28: I think Toronto's done basically everything they needed to do so far. The only move I've really disagreed with is them getting rid of Matias Michelli, but you could argue that they have some other players that can kind of fill a similar role. But I think what they've kind of done very smartly is go after guys that really want to play there. You got guys like Nick Paul and Darren Radish who are Leaf guys growing up, but they are still strong players. And especially in the case of Radish, I think he's a transformative piece for them, even though the money, like you said, the contract, who knows how that ages all the way at the end of the deal. But I do think for Toronto, for the now, it was a move they desperately needed to make with them still having Matthews in his prime, Nylander in his prime. You kind of needed to go for it. There wasn't really a situation where it made sense to rebuild with their first-round picks traded. So I feel like with the situation that Chayka and that front office were dealt, I feel like they've done as strong of a job as possible rebuilding that. And we'll see if Sergei Bobrovsky does rebound from his rough year in Florida last season, but it seems like he is as motivated as ever to prove Florida wrong, especially.
26: 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Campbell versus Gallo.
16: Our guest is Paul Shaheen, Research on Ice, Printed Podcast, NHL Network contributor. What have you made so far of the very busy and active NHL offseason?
29: Well, just got a little bit busier with Steve Yzerman stepping away, and Red Wing fans have been singing, "I'm waiting for you. I'm waiting for you to get us into the playoffs, and I'm waiting for you to figure out the Dylan Larkin situation." And I think Steve Yzerman maybe just said, maybe the waiting is over, and maybe I need to step aside and hand the mantle over to somebody else. Was this Steve Yzerman fully departing? Was this a soft firing by Chris Illich and the Illich family? We're still not sure. Maybe somewhere in the middle is where the truth lies, Mitch, but it's certainly gotten a lot of noise. The timing has certainly got a lot of noise, and not to mention the Leo Carlson offer sheet. So it's been a very, very noisy offseason so far, for sure.
16: I mean, as far as the Yzerman story in Detroit, if his name isn't Steve Yzerman, if he's not a legend with that franchise, he would have been shown the door a long time ago.
29: No question, Mitch. I mean, sometimes greatness gives you, just like when you're a first-round draft pick, it always gives you more chances. I mean, that's a fantastic point. And his legend will be there. I mean, they're sour right now, but just like many other Detroit Red Wing players of old, Sid Abel, Alex Delvecchio, who were great players but not as good successfully as GMs for the Red Wings, his legend will love them.
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6: Sports Center All Night, ESPN Radio, the ESPN app, Sirius XM, Channel 80. It's never easy when you're dealing with family, is it? That's straight ahead, Sports Center All Night. But it's been a rough month and a half for the Dodgers. We're just halfway through the month, and after dropping 3 of 4 to the Brewers over the weekend at home, Dodgers already dropping 4 series in the month of August. And we heard manager Dave Roberts calling out the club on Sunday.
11: This has been, you know, 4, 5, 6 weeks of below average production from our offense. It's the truth. And I just think that we just haven't played clean baseball for quite some time. And that speaks to the defense.
6: Dave Roberts opening up candidly. Monday, Dodgers opening up a series in Denver. And opening up the offense, Max Muncy, a 3-run shot in the third, and then in the fifth.
23: He swings and hits a drive deep left center field. This ball heading back to the wall. It is gone. Over the wall, a home run for Ohtani. Home run number 28. An opposite field shot. And Shohei comes across, touches home plate. He has done it again.
6: There's number 28 on the air, but not where he'd stop.
23: That stretch of time. Ohtani hammers one. Deep right center. Way back and gone. Welcome back, my friends, to the show that never ends. He is unbelievable. A 2-run home run, number 20.

0: 19 career homers against the Rockies, his most against any National League opponent in his career. Dodgers, 1-4 hitters, combining for 12 hits, their most in a game this season. Dodgers get the win after manager Dave Roberts had expressed his frustration on Sunday. ESPN analyst Eduardo Perez.
1: We saw last year how Dave Roberts was able to manage and get hit the championship for that team. They've got talent. They've got big names. They've got big name starters as well. Blake Snell going today, dominating against Colorado in Colorado. But the way he manages in the postseason is completely different than the way he manages during the regular season. And right now, he doesn't trust his bullpen much. He's looking at it. He understands that his starters are his strength. So what does he do in the postseason? Those starters, some of them, will become relievers, and those guys will be pitching in high-leverage situations. So don't expect the same guys, the usual suspects that we see during the regular season. Have control of those high-leverage innings come postseason, as long as Dave Roberts is pushing the buttons.
0: Dodgers with the 11-5 win in Colorado over the Rockies. Colorado scoring three in the ninth, but it's their 15th game this season, allowing 10 runs or more, second most in the National League behind the Nationals. To Chicago at Wrigley, Cubs would be on the scoreboard first. In the bottom of the first.
2: First pitch, hit high in the air, deep right, this may go, gone! Leadoff home run for Pete Crow Armstrong, and the Cubs strike first. He took Luis Castillo deep to straight right. 1-0 Cubs here in the first.
0: Cubs in front early, but by the ninth it would be a 5-5 game, so on to the 10th. Specifically, the bottom of the 10th.
2: Crow Armstrong, it's a high fly ball, deep right. Going back, Montgomery, he looks up. Cubs walk it off! Pete Crow Armstrong ends the game the way he started it, with a home run to right.
0: Cubs Radio Network, 7-5, the final in 10. The Cubs' 12th walk-off win this season. That's a Major League best, the team's second most in a season in the last 50 years. PCA, 4-for-5, two homers. He now has 30 on the season. Drove in three of the Cubs' seven runs on Monday, including that walk-off homer in the 10th. First walk-off homer of his career. He's the first player with a leadoff homer and a walk-off homer in the same game since Chris Young did it for Arizona in 2010. In New York, Mets hosting the Padres. San Diego with some scoring chances right away in the top of the first. But let's emphasize they were scoring chances.
3: The 0-1 on the way. Swing and another looper, shallow right center. That's going to fall for a base hit. Cronenworth held up initially. Rounds 30, he's coming to the plate. The throw is there in plenty of time. And Cronenworth is tagged out as he tried to leap over the Mets catcher, Francisco Alvarez. That's not a great send by the third base coach, Bob Henley. Just got his runner thrown out of the plate by a wide margin.
4: Well, they're coming in from Cleveland. I guess it wasn't a long enough flight to go back to the tape from this weekend where you saw the Nationals running on bench, get thrown out of the plate. That's easy pickings. That's not even a hard one.
3: 0-2 to France, line to right. That's a base hit, charged by Bench. Here comes Machado to the plate. The throw by Bench on one hop, two hop. He's out of the plate. Bench does it again. Four straight hits against Nolan McClain. And thanks to Carson Bench, the Padres don't score. Carson Bench throws out first Cronenworth and then Machado.
0: Four hits in the first inning for the Padres. No runs scored. 880 ESPN New York. Mets scoring two in the bottom of the first. The defense would actually keep it that way.
3: 0-1, now the pitch. Swinging a grounder left side on through. Base hit left field. Bogart's around third. He's coming home. Ewing's throw to the plate. Head first slide. He's out. He's out. That is the third outfield assist registered by the Mets in the first two innings. Two by Bench. One by Ewing.
0: Last team to have three outfield assists to home was the Blue Jays in 2010. Mets with a 2-1 win over the Padres as they hang on for the win. Defense keeping them in this game, and the Mets get the one-run victory. SportsCenter All Night, ESPN Radio.
5: Josh Kushner and Bob Iger reportedly set to buy the Lakers for more than $12 billion.
6: Kushner and Bob Iger were involved in expansions in Los Angeles.

0: Vegas, they looked around and said, before we do this, let's call and see if the Lakers are available.
1: It was last week we learned the Lakers were being sold to Bob Iger and Josh Kushner by Mark Walter, who himself had just bought the franchise last year. Then Monday, ESPN's Shams Charania reporting the Buss family voting to sell their remaining shares to Kushner and Iger as well, at the same $12.5 billion valuation that Walter agreed to last week. But not all that cut and dry. Lakers Governor Jeannie Buss, one of the Buss siblings, is contesting the vote by her siblings to sell that remaining nearly 18% of the Lakers. ESPN's Ramona Shelburne.
2: This has really been a family drama since Dr. Buss passed away in 2013. In 2017, there was a court order after the older brothers, that's Johnny and Jimmy, tried to stage a coup to get Jeannie out as the controlling owner and take control of the family trust. There's a court order that said there's three new trustees, and it's Janie, that's the sister, that's her younger sister, and Joey, who is one of the younger brothers. And that order says you can't sell the team without the approval of all three of those. And she's the head of the board of directors. And so her lawyer today has invoked that order. Now, from what I can tell you, three of these siblings got fired back in November, and they were not happy about it. There was a vote about three, four months ago, I heard in April, and they only had three votes at that point. But after the sale that Mark Walter did with Josh Kushner and with Bob Iger last week, this had already been kind of discussed on the table. They got two more votes, and now they have five. And so they believe that they are allowed to sell even without her because of what's called a tag-along provision that was part of the sale to Mark Walter, which is, hey, if Mark Walter ever sells, we can tag along with whatever valuation he gets. So he got 12.5. We're deciding to tag along with that sale, and they believe they have the votes to do that. And so guess where this ends up? Amongst the lawyers and in court, and it's really just over the 17.8% that the Buss family controls. But the most important part of that 17.8% is that she has control and the controlling ownership of the Lakers for the next 4 years as part of her agreement with Mark Walter. So that's really what's on the table here.
1: So really at stake is the controlling ownership of the Lakers. Jeannie Buss would no longer have the needed ownership percentage to remain governor of the team if the transaction goes through. You must own at least 15% of a franchise in order to be the team governor. Jeannie Buss had an agreement with Mark Walter when he first bought the team that she would remain as the controlling owner through 2030. Bob Iger had said last week, telling the California Post, that he intended to honor that agreement with Buss, adding, quote, if something changes, then it changes. Iger had met with Buss last week. The two discussed the transition from Walter, according to sources. Speaking of L.A., there's the Clippers and the investigation into how all this money went to Kawhi Leonard, since it wasn't a payroll thing. Sources telling ESPN the NBA finding no evidence showing that owner Steve Ballmer funneled money through team sponsors to pay Leonard in order to circumvent the salary cap. ESPN reporter Baxter Holmes.
3: One of the things that our sources are telling us that the NBA is looking at is the nature of the introductions that the Los Angeles Clippers helped facilitate between Kawhi Leonard's camp and various team sponsors. Now, the Clippers have been upfront and adamant ever since this began that their introductions have been above board, that it's standard practice around the league. And other sources that we've talked to have told us that if the crux of the NBA's case is focusing on the introductions and not specifically hard evidence of salary cap circumvention, that they didn't expect that this would be a case that could survive arbitration. That is the next step in a potential process towards a resolution in this matter. I think there's two important dates to keep in mind. In mid-September, there's going to be an NBA Board of Governors meeting, and I think that that will serve as kind of an inflection point as to we might have some clarity by then. If not by then potentially by the end of the month at the very least, when media day and training camps are set to begin for the coming season.
1: Clippers investigation continues from the NBA to the WNBA. And on Monday, we see the Valkyries with an 8-point win over the Wings, 78-70. The Valkyries with the win clinch a playoff spot. They're the third team to clinch a playoff spot this season, joining the Lynx and the Aces. Valkyrie is the first expansion team in WNBA history to clinch a playoff spot in their first two seasons. They have six straight wins overall, outscoring opponents by 80 points, an average of over 13 points per game, their best over any six-game span in franchise history. ESPN analyst Monica McNutt.
4: This defense is no joke. The numbers that they're holding teams to. Their head coach, Natalie Nicasse, won championships under Becky Hammon with the Las Vegas Aces. And during her time with the Aces, which are a well-oiled machine in the WNBA, she sort of led the charge in terms of that defense. And so she's brought a lot of those principles to Golden State, where the Valkyries take so much pride in moving on a string, creating deflections, scoring off turnovers, and playing with physicality. Gabby Williams was their all-star selection this year, but she's someone who's often in conversation for Defensive Player of the Year, as she is again this year, or all defensive teams. And so they've just got a group that has absolutely leaned into their identity. It's fine if the other team scores a whole lot of points before they see us, because what we're going to do is shut the water off.
1: Valkyries are the fourth franchise in WNBA history to clinch a playoff spot in each of their first two seasons, joining the Houston Comets, Charlotte Sting, Phoenix Mercury. All of them did so in the late 90s in the first two WNBA seasons. Monica McNutt mentioning Gabby Williams. She finished with 23 points, 7 rebounds, and 3 assists. Her sixth 20-point game this season. The Wings, meanwhile, their fifth loss over their last six games. Paige Becker's 21 points in the loss for Dallas. Speaking of Dallas, it may have been the only option. That's next. SportsCenter All Night continues. It's ESPN Radio.
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7: Hi, it's Ken Connors. 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I go get my Habs fix and I check in with Campbell versus Gallo. 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
14: Greg Sutton, friend of the show here on Campbell versus Gallo. How'd you feel about Jesse Marsh and the job he did?
15: Awesome. You know, look, I mean, I have a soft spot for him. He was a former teammate, coach. You know, he's a friend of mine. But I think they embodied what he's all about. You know, getting behind this country, he's done that right from the start. You know, showing his kind of blue-collar work ethic. His personality, I think it was translated to the players. And I think there still has to be some work done. I still think that we can create a stronger identity and our players need to still kind of get behind that. And look, he's willing to put in the work. We've seen that. He's even going now with the youth national team, the under-20s, and taking that team to try and qualify for the Olympics. And so he's leading that charge. So he doesn't have to do that. He didn't have to, but he knows how important it is to kind of get the youth involved too and get them under the same umbrella of what he wants his team to be about. So, no, I think he's the perfect man. I'm glad that they gave him the extension to the next World Cup, and I'm excited for him in this country because of him leading the charge.
14: And he did a really good job of getting the U.S. to hate him.
15: Yes, exactly.
14: Right?
15: With even more of a carrot on the top, yeah.
14: Right. I think Canadians appreciated that.
16: I loved it.
17: 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The Morning Show with McKenna and Starr.
14: It's time for Ask Us Anything. Good morning, guys. I'm not sure I've already asked this question in the past, but I want to know, what's the reason the Canadians always start their season on the road? In the last 10 years, it was only twice that they started their season at home.
11: Yeah. I'm not a fan. I don't know the answer.
14: Me neither.
11: I'm not a fan of it. You know, the bias in me, I find it disrespectful. But
14: that's a little much. No.
11: Well, listen. You know, why Toronto? Why almost every year they're opening in Toronto? Why does Toronto get
14: it? Let's not pretend that the Montreal Canadiens have no say in the matter. It's not as if the NHL is like, well, here's how it's going to be. I think certain parameters are presented. If Jeff Molson petitions Gary Bettman and says, hey, listen, we want to start at home, I'm sure that Gary Bettman would find a way. Have either of you ever had a real IQ test, and what was the score? I'm predicting 138 for Two-Tone Star and 142 for Connor. That's very kind. 142 IQ seems high, no?
11: Seems quite high.
14: Exceptionally high, placing you in the top 1 to 2%.
11: Yeah, yeah.
14: And what about 138?
11: Dull. I've never had a real IQ test.
14: Highly gifted scorer in the top 1% to 2%. Brother, you think Sean and I are in the top 1% to 2% of IQs?
11: That's right, Connor.
14: What is two-tone star? What does that mean? Oh, because you're tan.
11: My tan lines. Yeah, my tan lines.
14: All right. Well, thank you, Josh. That's very kind.
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12: That's it for another shift. She's leaving work. Someone says, we're going for some food. Want to come? No thanks, she says. There's somewhere I need to go. Then she also goes for some food. At a food bank. 1 in 5 Canadian food bank visitors is working. Yet a job is still not enough. Visit the food bank near you to help and be helped.
1: If the opportunity presents itself. As for Miller, he returns to his native Dallas to join the Cowboys, although ESPN Cowboys reporter Todd Archer saying it may have been his only option.
18: Yeah, it was something that they talked about before training camp, but it never really got really going until training camp started. It's funny, I just got off the phone with DeMarcus Ware a little bit ago, and he was telling me in his conversations with Vaughn, he said the only team that has really reached out to him in this process is the Cowboys. And, you know, he was kind of willing into the existence here by posting pictures of him on social media and stuff like that. And yesterday it finally come down. It always felt like, just from talking to people in the organization, it was going to be a when it was going to happen, not an if. And now he's going to be coming out here today. Probably won't do anything tomorrow in practice, obviously against the Saints. But he's a guy that the Cowboys really need to help their pass rush, for sure.
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19: Now, for the first time since you traded with you-know-who last year, You got a guy that can close down that gap and get to that quarterback. Vaughn Miller can still do that even at his age. Even though he's about to play his 15th season, he can still come off that corner with that burst that he doesn't have to play a lot of snaps to get there. You're not asking him to go in there and stop the run or be a run stuffer. You're saying on obvious passing downs, Vaughn Miller, see quarterback, go get the quarterback.
20: Vaughn Miller had 9 sacks last season. The Cowboys' defense had 9 sacks on third down as a unit.
21: Ooh.
20: So, no, he is not going to be a guy that breaks the sack record. But 9 sacks in only 246 pass rushes is pretty darn good. And so for a unit that is vastly improved, for the opportunity to have this guy in a clear and obvious pass rush situation 10 times a game, 12 times a game, is going to be a massive deal. I think it's situationally a good addition. If we fast forward to December and you tell Cowboys fans, hey, Vaughn Miller's got 10 sacks, that means the Cowboys are more than likely a top half defense.
21: Yeah.
20: He's played in situational football and they're probably going to be a playoff team. And so I think that this is something that not only will in those moments give him the chance to either win one-on-ones or maybe attract a little of attention, but also, in the division last year, those two young pass rushers now can tap into him about some of those divisional opponents, both scheme and individual talent.
1: ESPN analyst Dan Orlovsky as the Cowboys add to their defense. SportsCenter All Night, ESPN Radio. Colts adding to their offense. They come to terms with veteran wide receiver Keenan Allen, a 34-year-old, getting a 1-year deal worth just over $8.3 million. if all works out. The move allowing Allen to reconnect with Colts coach Shane Steichen, who spent a number of years as the Chargers offensive coordinator while Keenan Allen was the top receiver there. The two have stayed in touch over the years. Kellen Moore going into year two with the Saints, doing some reshaping of the roster there for a team that dropped 11 games last year. As for a potential turnaround this season, earlier on ESPN Radio on the Golics.
0: The Saints are having a bit of a glow up, right? And you have to put the fact of that's a division where, unlike the NFC North, the NFC South, every team had a losing record. Every team. So that's a little easier of a division to go worst to first. I like the direction they're going.
21: Well, that's the thing I thought of with them, and the reason why I might even be inclined to think of them more is because you could almost win the NFC South by accident. Like, so much of this, unfortunately, is going to be governed by the strange voodoo in this division. And, Lord, it's already started. The minute I try and get excited about the Saints, we get the news that we got over the weekend. We've talked so glowingly about so many of the good things going on with rookies. Jordan Tyson, hamstring, already a conversation that's come up during Saints training camp last week. It was the biggest issue with him at the end of his college career. He missed the end of the 2024 season where ASU made the playoff run. Last year, spends the bulk of last season along with his quarterback, Sam Leavitt, on the shelf for the Sun Devils and gets drafted off that belief that when he was healthy, I think he was better than Carnell Tate. I think he was the best wide receiver south of Jeremiah Smith in college football last year.
1: 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Right now, SportsCenter all night.
22: The AP has released their top 25.
23: You have 9 Southeastern Conference teams that are ranked in the top 25. Combined, 0 first place votes.
24: I think the committee reads these rankings and gives a pass.
1: Ohio State and Oregon 1-2 in the AP top 25. The Big Ten Conference has the top two teams in the preseason rankings for the first time in 65 years, second time ever. Ohio State receiving 40 first-place votes. Oregon getting 14. Ohio State goes in ranked number one for the 9th time. ESPN analyst Harry Lyles.
25: Usually we see at least one team fall out of the top 10 of the preseason poll. But when we look at this Ohio State team, they lost about 5 to 7 guys that are going to start in week one, by the way, this upcoming NFL season. So you might see some regression there. But I do think when you talk about an Ohio State team, they're probably one of 3, 4, or 5 teams in college football that reloads. They do not rebuild. And so from that perspective, I think defensively, they're going to be fine. Offensively, they have the second most valuable thing actually in college football, because the most valuable thing is having an NIL fund. The second is continuity, and you need that NIL fund to fund your continuity. They have that with Julian Sand. He was a Heisman finalist last year. Completion percentage is 77%, but the continuity that offense is going to have under new offensive coordinator Arthur Smith, I think they're going to take it to another level this year.
26: No surprise, though, that the Big Ten has taken over the top spots. That conference has won the last 3 championships. Defending champs Indiana, they're at number 6. Harry, are they being slept on this season?
25: Christine, I do think we're doing a little bit of logo watching still with Indiana, which seems crazy to say after they just went 16-0 and won a national championship, something I never thought I was going to see in my lifetime. But when we look at the recipe for this Indiana team, a lot of this is built on what Kurt Cignetti calls his organization. It's a coaching staff that's been with him since at least 2019 that was built on a lot of JMU transfers. I love the transfer class that they have this year. If you want to start the quarterback position, Josh Hoover coming in from TCU, he is a more proven and more experienced product than Fernando Mendoza was at this time last year. And then at the receiver position, they developed Charlie Becker, who really broke out during the playoff. They brought in Nick Marsh. You've got Tobor Richard at the running back position. And then because of this court ruling in Colorado that brought the injunction for the class of 2022, you now get a 5th year of eligibility. They're bringing back Stephen Daly and Clelin Allen on the defensive line. So this line for this defense, which was already reloaded through the portal, is even more stacked now.
1: Last time Big Ten had number 1 and number 2 in the preseason was 1961. Ohio State and Oregon, the top 2. Georgia at number 3. Notre Dame at number 4. They did get 6 first-place votes. Texas coming in at number 5. Have the Dodgers turned it around? That's next. SportsCenter all night at ESPN Radio.
27: Hey, this is Rich Eisen. 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And it's the Jaguars preview of their season and 4 downs. 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
14: How's this week? Sean Campbell chatting with Tyson Philpott. Tyson, you know, this game, this season has been phenomenal. The league went through an evolution of rule announcements a year ago. Some have taken place this year already with the 35-second clock. The bench is on the other side, the rouge, but more are coming next year. Did the players get together and say, hey, this game's just fine the way it is, because the first 6 weeks of this season from all nine teams has been phenomenal. You can't not watch a CFL game right now.
8: No, it's crazy to think about. You know, I've been watching the CFL since I was a kid, and I've never seen it as explosive as it is right now, especially even with the close one possession games as well. We definitely didn't have no conversation. I think that the game is speaking for itself in all honesty. And, you know, some of those big plays and, you know, the stuff that we had said that we didn't have, I think they're front and center. So, I don't get paid enough to make any decisions about rules or anything like that. But, I would say the game looks pretty good right now.
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14: Chatting with Valerie Tetreault of Tennis Canada. What about Ojai Aliassime? What have you seen kind of evolve from his game in the last calendar year or year and a half?
10: He has more confidence now when he steps on the court. I do think that something happened during the last U.S. Open. I think some of the big tennis fans will remember his match against Alexander Zverev. And Zverev had a few comments before that match saying that basically with Felix, you know, sometimes he was playing well, but sometimes not so well. And I think, you know, in the end, something triggered in Felix, and then we saw a Felix who was maybe a little bit more emotional on court, and I think that's kind of what he needs. He needs that energy. Sometimes I feel like when he's almost too calm on court, maybe it's not necessarily helping him to perform at the level that he can perform, and it really feels like since that moment something has changed, and now when he goes on court, he believes he can beat anyone.
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1: And three in the 11-5 win, the top of the Dodgers order, potent. The 1-4 hitters combining for a dozen hits. Offense certainly not the issue in this one. Pitching's been an issue for the Dodgers over the past 6 weeks or so, but Monday, Blake Snell, 6 innings, giving up 1 earned run on 2 hits, striking out 5. At the back end, though, Colorado scoring 3 of the 5 runs in the 9th inning. Diaz giving up 3 runs on 4 hits in that 9th inning. ESPN analyst Doug Glanville.
9: No question, it's the bullpen. I mean, they're struggling right now to figure it out, partly because Edwin Diaz, their big acquisition this offseason, has not been able to close the door. He's blown a couple of saves, actually three saves out of the last four. And so what ends up happening is you think your closer comes back from injury, it will settle the bullpen. It's actually done the opposite. It's put people in different roles, and Tanner Scott had done a nice job. So now it's a little bit disorienting. So now where the concern level is not as high is because in the postseason, it's a different element. And they proved last year without a steady bullpen, they were able to use starters to be in the bullpen. And that worked out fine. They won the World Series.
1: Blake Snell allowing one run, bullpen giving up the other four. In Pittsburgh, Pirates hosting the Tigers.
11: The pitch. Fly ball, deep right field, way back and right. Gone! Oh, did Kevin McGonigal need that? He got a pitch over the middle of the plate after that challenge ball won, and he did not miss the cutter. Two-run shot. 13th home run of the year and a 4-0 lead for the Tigers.
1: 97-1 the ticket, 4-0 there. The Tigers go on to an 8-5 win over the Pirates in Pittsburgh. Detroit snapping a three-game losing streak, tied with Baltimore and Texas for the final American League wild card spot. Kevin McGonigal, the two-run home run, leads all rookies in hits and runs this season.
11: The pitch.
12: We didn't give up on ourselves, and I feel like, you know, a lot of people have, you know, gave up on us, and, you know, I think that just pushed us to get better each day, and, you know, losing Scoob was, a big deal for us, but, you know, that doesn't change the fact that we go to work every day and play hard and, you know, play as a team, and I think we're doing a really good job at that, and I think that's what's keeping us in the swing of things.
13: It felt like so much that talk around the trade deadline was sort of wearing on the team. And then once it happened, whether he stayed or he left, at least you knew what you had going the rest of the way. Was there any sense of freedom in that moment once everything played itself out?
12: I wouldn't say that. I think we did a good job at, during the trade talks and stuff like that. We kept that out of the clubhouse and just stayed focused on what we had to do. We went on a little tough stretch during that time, but I don't think that was the case that, caused, the tough stretch. I think we did a good job of keeping that out of the clubhouse and just playing ball.
1: Tigers with the win in Pittsburgh on Monday. 14 hits, 12 of them were singles. They left 13 on base, tied for most in a game this season. But, yes, they remain in contention in the division, and they're in contention for a wild card spot in the American League. ESPN analyst Eduardo Perez.
15: They're believing in themselves, and you look at the numbers, and the numbers do not lie. Plus 86 run differential for the Detroit Tigers. They play decent defense. They're also pitching really well. And when they lost Mize, they added Jackson Jobe from the IL, a really premium arm. They look into that clubhouse. They have a bullpen that can pitch. And they have a starting rotation that can throw strikes. But most importantly, they also have an offense that they do believe in. And with the leadership of Dylan Dingler behind the plate, it's a pretty darn complete team with a couple flaws, but still good enough to be able to beat out the others.
1: And they beat the Pirates on Monday in Pittsburgh. Pirates falling to 11-19 since the All-Star break, fourth worst record in baseball over that span. Pirates also pushing back the start of Paul Skenes from this past weekend to midweek this week. ESPN MLB insider Jeff Passan.
16: The Pittsburgh Pirates insist that he is not hurt right now. And you can only take them at what they say there. When you look at the numbers, though, the dip in Paul Skenes' fastball velocity over the last couple of years has been precipitous. And that he did not throw a pitch over 96 miles an hour in his last start, there's some cause for alarm. Now, this could be a multitude of things, guys. He might be hurt. That's always within the realm of possibility. He might also just be worn down. Paul Skenes started training toward actual game pitching earlier than he typically does because of the World Baseball Classic. And so there's that. This could be something as simple as a mechanical fix. And I say simple, tongue firmly planted in cheek, because fixing your mechanics in the middle of the season is something that is done with great trepidation and something done with immense difficulty.
1: Jeff Passan earlier on the Golics here on ESPN Radio. Twins double up the Braves 4-2. Josh Bell from Minnesota, two RBI. 20th straight game reaching base safely. second longest active streak in baseball behind Bryce Harper. Reds and Cardinals played two in Cincinnati. St. Louis taking the opener 2-1. Elly De La Cruz in the loss 0-4 with four strikeouts, meaning he was hitless in his last 16 plate appearances. As for the second game of the doubleheader, Cincinnati ties things up with a solo home run in the ninth.
0: Trzelecki's 1-0. Myers swings, high drive, deep left field. Back goes Fermin. He's out of room. There it goes. It's gone. A pinch hit home run has tied this game at 5 off the bat of Dane Myers.
1: And that would send it to the 10th inning. Remember, Elly De La Cruz 0-4 with 4 strikeouts in game 1.
17: And to the plate. Ground ball by the third baseman, Stevenson. Here he comes. They're going to wave him. Here's the throw. Not nearly in time, and the Reds will walk off the Cardinals in game 2. A base hit by Elly De La Cruz. It just ate up the third baseman, Blaze Jordan, and the Reds will win it here in 10. 6-5 is the score.
1: 700 WLW, ninth win in extra innings this season. Tied for the second most in baseball behind the Cubs. Elly De La Cruz with the walk-off double, his first career walk-off hit. SportsCenter All Night, ESPN Radio.
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19: You have 9 Southeastern Conference teams that are ranked in the top 25. Combined, 0 first-place votes.
24: I think the committee reads these rankings and gives a pass.
1: Ohio State, Oregon at the top of the AP poll, the preseason poll that came out on Monday. Georgia, Notre Dame, Texas rounding out the top 5. Number 6, Indiana. 8 first-place votes, but they're ranked 6th in the preseason poll, the defending national champions. ESPN analyst Greg McElroy.
19: It's Houston. I mean, they're coming in at 23. They had a great year last year, but if you look at the computers, S&P Plus, a few others, they're kind of in the mid-30s. And that 13-spot gap is the widest in the top 25 in either direction. Look, 10-3 last year was amazing, but they were 6-1 in games decided by 8 points or fewer. 4 of those 10 wins came by exactly 3 points. They outscored their opponents by 81 points across 13 games, which is a 6-point average margin attached to a 10-win record. So they didn't necessarily dominate anybody. It's a team that kind of kept finding a way in the last 90 seconds, 2 minutes, 3 minutes of the game. So while I have a tremendous amount of respect for Houston, I can't quite have them in front of the teams that sit right behind them, like a Clemson or a Florida or some of the teams that could rally up and maybe flip their fortune this year after a down year the year ago.
26: All right, so Houston is punching above their weight class. Who deserves to be a little bit higher?
19: I'm going to go with the Florida Gators. They're unranked right now, and they got 51 points in the poll. And I know John Summerall, the new coach, is counting every single one of those. They're 27th, to be exact. They're probably a top 20 roster. And if you look at what John Summerall's accomplished in his career, he went 9-5 and then 10-2 at Tulane. He's walked into a program and has done an amazing job at his previous spot prior to Tulane. That was Troy. And while Florida has had 4 losing seasons in the last 5 years, the roster doesn't reflect below average quality. Talent has not been the problem. It's been about an offensive identity. They didn't execute very well. They turned the ball over too much. So while, yes, I understand there's questions about quarterback, there's questions about the defense, I think they're going to be in a good spot, though, by season's end, because I think Summerall is exactly what Florida needs to kind of get them back on track and winning and contending for championships again.
26: What do you think is the biggest surprise from the AP poll?
19: Well, it's just amazing. It's a perfect illustration of what people think right now in college football. The SEC has 9 teams in the top 25. That's more than any other conference in America. And collectively, amongst those 9 teams, the SEC got a grand total of 0 first place votes. Not one ballot of the 60 plus ballots has a SEC team winning a national championship. 62 of those 69 first place votes went to the Big Ten, with Ohio State, Oregon, and Indiana collecting the lion's share there, while Notre Dame got 1, Miami got 1. So it's been a reflection of where things are right now in college football. People think the Big Ten is the very best at the tip top of the sport, but the SEC is deeper and has more quality 1 through 16. The AP poll perfectly reflected that, but to think there wasn't one voter that thought Texas or Georgia is going to win the national championship was a pretty significant surprise.
1: Defending national champion Hoosiers starting at number 6 earlier on ESPN Radio, our Ian Fitzsimmons.
2: Don't doubt Cignetti. What's he doing at six? He got two stud defensive ends from last year's squad back. Who, you know, because of the ruling in Colorado.
3: I don't think he's that crazy. He doesn't have his Heisman Trophy winner at the helm.
2: Yeah. So what does he do? Go gets one of the best quarterbacks in the portal in Josh Hoover. And who was Fernando Mendoza at the start of last year? Nobody even knew who the hell Fernando Mendoza was.
3: They also weren't ranked sixth last year.
2: Cal Bear fans didn't know who Fernando Mendoza was.
3: That's
2: right?
3: True.
2: So, I mean, you go get Josh Hoover, who he's got to cut down on the INTs coming out of TCU. But they did well in the portal, and they got a lot of talent coming back. I'm not doubting Cignetti. Anybody else can doubt him all you want, but they're going to make another run in the CFP. They're a staple right now to me in college football. Hell, he's got the best record in all of football over the last 2 years at 27-2. I ain't doubting that guy.
1: Preseason poll with a couple of Big Ten teams at the top. Indiana at number six. SportsCenter all night, ESPN Radio. To the NFL. Week one of the preseason, seeing a number of storylines, one of which came from the Giants game with quarterback Jackson Dart, again, seeing the inside of the blue medical tent, which puzzled him a bit.
20: As far as the blue tent, like I really respect the rules and the thought behind, you know, the NFL has of keeping players healthy and reviewing things. But at the same time, I'm still puzzled by it just feeling like every time that I get hit, you know, I find my way in there, which at times I still try to wrap my head around, but that's all that I'm going to say about that situation. You know, I'm really happy with how the drive ended.
1: Jackson Dart was drilled on a drop back when the coverage wasn't picked up by the running back, and he went down hard. Of course, last year he saw the inside of that blue tent as well earlier on Sportsmanlike, our Chris Canty.
21: I think he's trying to avoid that being the narrative around his career, because all of a sudden now, if you're a guy that can't avoid going to the blue medical tent when it comes time to extend your contract after year three, all of a sudden the Giants have ammunition to say, hey, we're not ready to do that because of the medical. We're not ready to do that because of the fact pattern when it comes to injury. So, and your availability. So I think that's what Dart is trying to get ahead of. I don't know that you can change that altogether by just words. It's going to have to start with changing the way that you play. Now, the hit that he took on Saturday, that ain't got nothing to do with him. That was a blown protection by Tyrone Tracy. Right. There's no way you can allow your quarterback to get hit by a second-level defender with a free run. But again, Jackson Dart, in a lot of instances, has not helped himself in terms of how he's played quarterback.
1: Most observers thinking that it was a warranted trip into the blue tent over the weekend for Jackson Dart. But he says he's being singled out. ESPN Giants reporter Jordan Ronan.
22: I spoke to the league about this today. I reached out to them, and they said it was a standard medical timeout, right? And what that means is they have independent neurologists, independent medical trainers that are looking live in time, right, as it's all unfolding of what's going on. And if they see something that they believe needs to be checked out, look, you know, the call will come from upstairs to have him checked. And that's kind of seems to be what happened here, because Jackson Dart laid on the ground for 3 full seconds and didn't move. So therefore, it seems that a call was made downstairs and he had to be checked. Now, Coach John Harbaugh understands his frustration, right? And we're talking about Jackson Dart here, because it is happening a lot. But he also said he's not going to be critical of the league because it's looking out for the player's health. Now, Jackson Dart might not be happy about that, but you know what one thing he is happy about is today, Malik Nabers, for the first time since tearing his knee, was on the field, full speed, live drills. And, you know, he looked maybe a little bit like a player who's coming back from a serious injury, but Malik Nabers was out there trending towards week one, said he felt fine. John Harbaugh said he looked pretty good, even though he's still not at full speed and 100% just yet. Still, a step in the right direction for Jackson Dart and his favorite target.
1: John Harbaugh says he's praying that Nabers will be ready for week one. There's a buyer, there's a seller. Maybe. That's next. SportsCenter All Night continues. It's ESPN Radio.
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7: We're talking football with Rowan White. Rowan, what do you think? It's been a long time since the Raiders have drafted a quarterback at number one, and it's worked out for them. Is Fernando Mendoza going to get this franchise on the right track?
8: Well, hopefully. Hopefully they do, but right by him, too. I don't expect him to start too much this year. I think if he does, it'll be a little bit later into the season. I'd like for him to get a few reps in at least. But they brought in Kirk Cousins at least to develop. And I think we've seen in the last decade or so, quarterbacks who sit for a little bit before they start tend to do pretty decently in the league. I mean, the best example obviously being Patrick Mahomes, who famously sat his entire rookie year. I'd love to see the Raiders are in a position where they can do the same thing with Fernando. And I would absolutely love to see if they did something like that, because I think this kid has, for one, the mentality to bring it the whole way. I mean, just his work ethic, the way he goes about his day-to-day seems, from our point of view anyway, seems absolutely impeccable. And, I mean, his on-the-field production is really good, too. He was making NFL-type throws already when he was at Indiana. His back shoulder throws were damn near perfect. And I think if there was any person to work out in Las Vegas as a quarterback, I think it would be him.
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10: This is the morning show on TSN 690. I'm Peter Vriones with Connor McKenna, and we're in conversation with Elias Grigoriadis of the Canadian Press, who covers CF Montreal. And we're talking a little bit of MLS right now.
14: Into the path of Griezmann, opens up and scores! His first in Major League Soccer and a milestone career goal as well. That is number 300 for that man, Antoine Griezmann.
10: So Antoine Griezmann makes his Orlando City FC debut yesterday, and he scores. What are you expecting from Griezmann, and what kind of impact do you think he could have on MLS?
25: Oh, he's absolutely a game changer. You know, he still has legs underneath him. He was fantastic for Atletico Madrid in La Liga last season, so it's not like he's physically on the back nine of his career, because playing for Atletico, you are expected to run and contribute no matter who you are. So I think he's going to have a massive impact. And it's unfortunate that Montreal's timing with all these players has been unfortunate, right? They host LAFC last year, and then Hermanson joins. Robert Lewandowski and Antoine Griezmann, we're not going to see them because both game against Orlando and Chicago have already been played. But, you know, hopefully next season we'll get to see them in action, because, yeah, these are not just world-class players. These are era-defining talents that we'll be able to watch it live in person.
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1: Apparently pumping the brakes on that, objecting to the proposed sale earlier on ESPN Radio, our Amber Wilson.
3: From the outside looking in, it looks like, well, Jeannie's the one who's the governor of the team, and you can't be a governor of a team unless you have at least a 15% share of that team. So she loses her involvement in the Lakers. None of her siblings are involved in the Lakers like that, so they don't care the same way that maybe she does, because she still wants to be able to have that title, so that it becomes her against her siblings, and you can see both sides, and there's no easy way. If you're the siblings, I understand why they want to take advantage of this price tag that Mark Walters just got, because they would be making significant money. They've had this as a family business. This has been their lives for so long. But man, that gets complicated as you get older, because do your children want to deal with 17.8%? Did those kids want to, you know, when do you go ahead and make those decisions and simplify things? And if the family's already not getting along, makes sense why some of them might be in favor of trying to simplify that trust.
1: Doesn't get simple when the lawyers get involved. Back to baseball. Phillies, a 6-5 win over the Marlins. Christopher Sanchez, 6 innings. Gave up a run on 8 hits, striking out 6. He's up to 11 wins at home this season. Red Sox pounding the Diamondbacks.
0: 8-1 Boston. Here's a little looping line drive. Fair ball down the left field line all the way to the corner. They're going to send the runner home, and he's going to score standing up. Willier Abreu in without a throw to the plate. Rutschman has a double and probably a big sigh of relief. And the Red Sox lead 9-1.
1: It would be an 11-1 win over Arizona. WEEI, Red Sox, Major League best 30-11 since July 1st, even with the speed bump they hit over the past week or so. They're the only team in baseball with a win percentage of 650 or better since the 1st of July. Rays edge the Orioles 7-6, snapping a 3-game losing streak and avoiding a 4-game sweep against Baltimore.
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11: 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Are you not entertained?
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1: As we heard earlier on SportsCenter all night, Carson Benz throws out back-to-back runners at the plate from right field. His teammate AJ Ewing in left saying, "I want some of that action." Howie Rose, 880 ESPN New York.
12: 0-1, now the pitch. Swinging a grounder left side on through. Base hit left field. Bogart's around third. He's coming home. Ewing's throw to the plate. Head first slide. He's out. He's out. That is the third outfield assist registered by the Mets in the first 2 innings. 2 by Benz. 1 by Ewing.
9: Number 3.
1: Dodgers have struggled the past month and a half, but certainly not Monday in Denver. AM 570 LA Sports.
13: That stretch of time. Ohtani hammers one. Deep right center. Way back and gone. Welcome back, my friends, to the show that never ends. He is unbelievable. A 2-run home run, number 29 on the season. 452 feet.
9: Number 2.
1: In Cincinnati, Reds, Cardinals come down to 1 at-bat in the 10th. 700 WLW.
15: And to the plate. Ground ball by the third baseman. Stevenson, here he comes. They're going to wave him. Here's the throw. Not nearly in time. And the Reds will walk off the Cardinals in game 2. A base hit by Ellie De La Cruz. It just ate up the third baseman, Blaze Jordan. And the Reds will win it here in 10. 6-5 is the score.
9: Number 1.
1: That was Cincinnati. While in Chicago, the Cubs and White Sox also came down to one swing. In the 10th, Cubs Radio Network.
16: For a long swing, it's a high fly ball, deep right. Going back, Montgomery. He looks up. Cubs walk it off.
1: PCA now with 30 on the season, but the Cubs also saying Monday they won't have shortstop Dansby Swanson. Oblique strain, and he's out at least a month. ESPN's Jesse Rogers in Chicago.
17: They're hoping it's closer to 4 weeks, but you really have to be careful with those oblique injuries. They can linger, so I think they'll be cautious. Get him ready for the playoffs is kind of what they're thinking. As far as overcoming it, they have the depth to do it. It's the one area of the team they're okay in. Not necessarily another starting shortstop, of course, but Nico Hoerner, who played that position in college, will slide over from second base. Pedro Ramirez, who's a good-looking rookie, will get full-time reps at second with Nico at short. And they even have another guy coming back from injury, Matt Shaw. He's due back very soon. So they can cover the loss. Having said that, Dansby Swanson is a perennial Gold Glove contender and 2-time winner. So there'll be little things that I think they'll miss. But in terms of the big picture, I think they'll be okay down the stretch here. The hope, though, is to get him back for the playoffs.
1: 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SportsCenter All Night continues. 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
22: Jeff, when it comes to either a team or a particular driver, what's been the biggest surprise for you so far this season?
24: I think Kimi Antonelli. I mean, this kid has just blossomed. He last year, if you remember, I mean, he's racing against George Russell in the same car,
22: yep.
24: And Russell doubled his points by the end of the season. I think it was like 319 to 150 or something like that. You know, and Kimi had some flashes last year, mm-hmm. but I mean, he's just taken to this new car and this new format like nobody's business. And I mean, he's dominating. And I mean, if you look at this 19-year-old kid, if he can keep this up, he's going to smash records left and right. But I just think that. I think that the maturity he's shown and the way that he can just get out front and dominate a race, or even if he doesn't start at the front, he figures out a way to win. It's only his second year in Formula One, and it looks like he's going to win the title. And the other thing about Antonelli that he's a really, really nice kid, and he really – really seems to enjoy what he does, and it's he's very refreshing. So I think he's got to be the revelation of the season for sure.
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7: Chatting with Chris Strevler, talking a little CFL. We heard in your video, I've seen you say it online, Davis Alexander's the best quarterback in the league, and there's some pretty good quarterbacks in this league.
31: Yeah, the quarterback play this year has been exceptional, but you know, at this point, I don't know who the argument would be for anybody else. The way that he's playing, six straight 300-yard games, and I know Davis very well. I don't know how much you guys know about me, but I live in Arizona in the off season, and about 3 years ago, I started training quarterbacks out here in Davis. So when he first signed with Montreal, he started training with us, and throughout the years, continuing to work with him in the off season, and we did some extensive work this off season. So I could tell he was dialed in, very focused. I think that Grey Cup game added even more fuel to his fire, and man, you can see it coming out when he's on the field. He is such a competitor and a leader for that team, and obviously the way he's able to create in and out of the pocket is pretty special.
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1: 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It's never easy when you're dealing with family, is it? That's straight ahead. Sports Center all night. But it's been a rough month and a half for the Dodgers. We're just halfway through the month, and after dropping 3 of 4 to the Brewers over the weekend at home, Dodgers already dropping 4 series in the month of August. And we heard manager Dave Roberts calling out the club on Sunday.
32: This has been, you know, 4, 5, 6 weeks of below average production from our offense. It's the truth. And I just think that we just haven't played clean baseball for quite some time, and that speaks to the defense.
1: Dave Roberts opening up candidly. Monday, Dodgers opening up a series in Denver and opening up the offense. Max Muncy, a 3-run shot in the third, and then in the fifth.
13: He swings and hits a drive deep left center field. This ball heading back to the wall. It is gone. Over the wall, a home run for Ohtani. Home run number 28. An opposite field shot. And Shohei comes across, touches home plate. He has done it again.
1: There's number 28 on the air, but not where he'd stop.
13: That stretch of time. Ohtani hammers one. Deep right center. Way back and gone. Welcome back, my friends, to the show that never ends. He is unbelievable. A two-run home run, number 29 on the season, 452 feet.
1: Emerson Lake and Palmer reference from Tim Neverett. AM 570 LA Sports. Dodgers, an 11-5 win over the Rockies. Ohtani, 4-for-5, 3 RBI, the 2 home runs. He now has 29 on the season. Second multi-homer game this season. He has 19 career homers against the Rockies, his most against any National League opponent in his career. Dodgers, 1 through 4 hitters, combining for 12 hits, their most in a game this season.

0: manages in the postseason is completely different than the way he manages during the regular season. And right now, he doesn't trust his bullpen much. He's looking at it. He understands that his starters are his strength. So what does he do in the postseason? Those starters, some of them, will become relievers, and those guys will be pitching in high-leverage situations. So don't expect the same guys, the usual suspects that we see during the regular season. Have control of those high-leverage innings come postseason, as long as Dave Roberts is pushing the buttons.
1: Dodgers with the 11-5 win in Colorado over the Rockies. Colorado scoring three in the ninth, but it's their 15th game this season, allowing 10 runs or more, second most in the National League behind the Nationals. To Chicago at Wrigley, Cubs would be on the scoreboard first. In the bottom of the first.
2: First pitch, hit high in the air, deep right, this may go, gone! Leadoff home run for Pete Crow Armstrong, and the Cubs strike first. He took Luis Castillo deep to straight right. 1-0 Cubs here in the first.
1: Cubs in front early, but by the ninth, it would be a 5-5 game, so on to the 10th. Specifically, the bottom of the 10th.
2: Crow Armstrong, it's a high fly ball, deep right. Going back, Montgomery, he looks up. Cubs walk it off! Pete Crow Armstrong ends the game the way he started it, with a home run to right.
1: Cubs Radio Network, 7-5, the final in 10. The Cubs' 12th walk-off win this season. That's a major league best, the team's second most in a season in the last 50 years. PCA, 4-for-5, two homers. He now has 30 on the season. Drove in three of the Cubs' seven runs on Monday, including that walk-off homer in the 10th. First walk-off homer of his career. He's the first player with a leadoff homer and a walk-off homer in the same game since Chris Young did it for Arizona in 2010. In New York, Mets hosting the Padres. San Diego with some scoring chances right away in the top of the first. But let's emphasize they were scoring chances.
3: The 0-1 on the way. Swing and another looper, shallow right center. That's going to fall for a base hit. Cronenworth held up initially. Rounds 30, he's coming to the plate. The throw is there in plenty of time. And Cronenworth is tagged out as he tried to leap over the Mets catcher, Francisco Alvarez. That's not a great send by the third base coach, Bob Henley. Just got his runner thrown out of the plate by a wide margin.
4: Well, they're coming in from Cleveland. I guess it wasn't a long enough flight to go back to the tape from this weekend where you saw the Nationals running on bench get thrown out of the plate. That's easy pickings. That's not even a hard one.
3: 0-2 to France, line to right. That's a base hit, charged by Bench. Here comes Machado to the plate. The throw by Bench on one hop, two hops. He's out of the plate. Bench does it again. Four straight hits against Nolan McClain. And thanks to Carson Bench, the Padres don't score. Carson Bench throws out first Cronenworth and then Machado.
1: Four hits in the first inning for the Padres. No runs scored. 880 ESPN New York. Mets scoring two in the bottom of the first. The defense would actually keep it that way.
3: 0-1, now the pitch. Swinging a grounder left side on through. Base hit left field. Bogart's around third. He's coming home. Ewing's throw to the plate. Head first slide. He's out. He's out. That is the third outfield assist registered by the Mets in the first two innings. Two by Bench. One by Ewing.
1: Last team to have three outfield assists to home was the Blue Jays in 2010. Mets with a 2-1 win over the Padres as they hang on for the win. Defense keeping them in this game. And the Mets get the one-run victory. SportsCenter All Night, ESPN Radio.
5: Josh Kushner and Bob Iger reportedly set to buy the Lakers for more than $12 billion.
6: Kushner and Bob Iger were involved in expansions in Las Vegas. They looked around and said, before we do this, let's call and see if the Lakers are available.
1: It was last week we learned the Lakers were being sold to Bob Iger and Josh Kushner by Mark Walter, who himself had just bought the franchise last year. Then Monday, ESPN's Shyam Charania reporting the Buss family voting to sell their remaining shares to Kushner and Iger as well, at the same $12.5 billion valuation that Walter agreed to last week. But not all that cut and dry. Lakers Governor Jeannie Buss

0: one of the bus siblings, is contesting the vote by her siblings to sell that remaining nearly 18% of the Lakers. ESPN's Ramona Shelburne.
1: This has really been a family drama since Dr. Buss passed away in 2013. In 2017, there was a court order after the older brothers, that's Johnny and Jimmy, tried to stage a coup to get Jeannie out as the controlling owner and take control of the family trust. There's a court order that said there's three new trustees, and it's Janie, that's the sister, that's her younger sister, and Joey, who is one of the younger brothers. And that order says you can't sell the team without the approval of all three of those. And she's the head of the board of directors. And so her lawyer today has invoked that order. Now, from what I can tell you, three of these siblings got fired back in November and they were not happy about it. There was a vote about three, four months ago, I heard in April, and they only had three votes at that point. But after the sale that Mark Walter did with Josh Kushner and with Bob Iger last week, this had already been kind of discussed on the table. They got two more votes, and now they have five. And so they believe that they are allowed to sell even without her because of what's called a tag-along provision that was part of the sale to Mark Walter, which is, hey, if Mark Walter ever sells, we can tag along with whatever valuation he gets. So he got 12.5. We're deciding to tag along with that sale, and they believe they have the votes to do that. And so guess where this ends up? Amongst the lawyers and in court, and it's really just over the 17.8% that the Buss family controls. But the most important part of that 17.8% is that she has control and the controlling ownership of the Lakers for the next 4 years as part of her agreement with Mark Walter. So that's really what's on the table here.
0: So really at stake is the controlling ownership of the Lakers. Jeannie Buss would no longer have the needed ownership percentage to remain governor of the team if the transaction goes through. You must own at least 15% of a franchise in order to be the team governor. Jeannie Buss had an agreement with Mark Walter when he first bought the team that she would remain as the controlling owner through 2030. Bob Iger had said last week, telling the California Post, that he intended to honor that agreement with Buss, adding, quote, if something changes, then it changes. Iger had met with Buss last week. The two discussed the transition from Walter, according to sources. Speaking of L.A., there's the Clippers and the investigation into how all this money went to Kawhi Leonard, since it wasn't a payroll thing. Sources telling ESPN the NBA finding no evidence showing that owner Steve Ballmer funneled money through team sponsors to pay Leonard in order to circumvent the salary cap. ESPN reporter Baxter Holmes.
2: One of the things that our sources are telling us that the NBA is looking at is the nature of the introductions that the Los Angeles Clippers helped facilitate between Kawhi Leonard's camp and various team sponsors. Now, the Clippers have been upfront and adamant ever since this began that their introductions have been above board, that it's standard practice around the league. And other sources that we've talked to have told us that if the crux of the NBA's case is focusing on the introductions and not specifically hard evidence of salary cap circumvention, that they didn't expect that this would be a case that could survive arbitration. That is the next step in a potential process towards a resolution in this matter. I think there's two important dates to keep in mind. In mid-September, there's going to be an NBA Board of Governors meeting, and I think that will serve as kind of an inflection point as to we might have some clarity by then. If not by then potentially by the end of the month at the very least, when media day and training camps are set to begin for the coming season.
0: Clippers investigation continues from the NBA to the WNBA. And on Monday, we see the Valkyries with an 8-point win over the Wings, 78-70. The Valkyries with the win clinch a playoff spot. They're the third team to clinch a playoff spot this season, joining the Lynx and the Aces. Valkyries, the first expansion team in WNBA history to clinch a playoff spot in their first two seasons. They have six straight wins overall, outscoring opponents by 80 points. An average of over 13 points per game, their best over any six-game span in franchise history. ESPN analyst Monica McNutt.
3: This defense is no joke. The numbers that they're holding teams to. Their head coach, Natalie Nicasse, won championships under Becky Hammon with the Las Vegas Aces. And during her time with the Aces, which are a well-oiled machine in the WNBA, she sort of led the charge in terms of that defense. And so she's brought a lot of those principles to Golden State, where the Valkyries take so much pride in moving on a string, creating deflections, scoring off turnovers, and playing with physicality. Gabby Williams was their all-star selection this year, but she's someone who's often in conversation for Defensive Player of the Year, as she is again this year, or all defensive teams. And so they've just got a group that has absolutely leaned into their identity. It's fine if the other team scores a whole lot of points before they see us, because what we're going to do is shut the water off.
0: Valkyries are the fourth franchise in WNBA history to clinch a playoff spot in each of their first two seasons, joining the Houston Comets, Charlotte Sting, Phoenix Mercury. All of them did so in the late 90s, in the first two WNBA seasons. Monica McNutt mentioning Gabby Williams. She finished with 23 points, 7 rebounds, and 3 assists. Her 6th 20-point game this season. The Wings, meanwhile, their 5th loss over their last 6 games. Paige Becker's 21 points in the loss for Dallas. Speaking of Dallas, it may have been the only option. That's next. SportsCenter All Night continues. It's ESPN Radio.
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13: Now, what about the Toronto Maple Leafs, who I feel have really improved? And I don't know how those contracts are going to age necessarily, but yeah, for this upcoming season, they're a much better team than the one that finished the prior year. So what's your outlook on them heading into the season?
14: I think Toronto's done basically everything they needed to do so far. The only move I really disagree with is them getting rid of Matias Michelli, but you could argue that they have some other players that can kind of fill a similar role. But I think what they've kind of done very smartly is go after guys that really want to play there. You got guys like Nick Paul and Darren Radish who are Leaf guys growing up, but they are still strong players. And especially in the case of Radish, I think he's a transformative piece for them, even though the money, like you said, the contract, who knows how that ages all the way at the end of the deal. But I do think for Toronto for the now, it was a move they desperately needed to make. With them still having Matthews in his prime, Nylander in his prime, you kind of needed to go for it. There wasn't really a situation where it made sense to rebuild with their first-round picks traded. So I feel like with the situation that Chayka and that front office were dealt, I feel like they've done as strong of a job as possible rebuilding that. And we'll see if Sergei Bobrovsky does rebound from his rough year in Florida last season, but it seems like he is as motivated as ever to prove Florida wrong, especially.
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12: Our guest is Paul Shaheen, Research on Ice, Printed Podcast, NHL Network contributor. What have you made so far of the very busy and active NHL offseason?
17: Well, it just got a little bit busier with Steve Yzerman stepping away, and Red Wing fans have been singing, "I'm waiting for you. I'm waiting for you to get us into the playoffs, and I'm waiting for you to figure out the Bill and Larkin situation." And I think Steve Yzerman maybe just said, maybe the waiting is over, and maybe I need to step aside and hand the mantle over to somebody else. Was this Steve Yzerman fully departing? Was this a soft firing by Chris Illich and the Illich family? We're still not sure. Maybe somewhere in the middle is where the truth lies, Mitch, but it's certainly gotten a lot of noise. The timing has certainly got a lot of noise, and not to mention the Leo Carlson offer sheet. So it's been a very, very noisy offseason so far, for sure.
12: I mean, as far as the Yzerman story in Detroit, if his name isn't Steve Yzerman, if he's not a legend with that franchise, he would have been shown the door a long time ago.
17: No question. No question, Mitch. I mean, like, sometimes greatness gives you, just like when you're a first-round draft pick, it always gives you more chances. Mitch, that's a fantastic point. And his legend will be there. I mean, they're sour right now, but just like many other Detroit Red Wing players of old, Sid Abel, Alex Delvecchio, who were great players but not as good successfully as GMs for the Red Wings, his legend will love them.
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18: Does it feel to you like AI is taking over? 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
0: Improvements to the roster if the opportunity presents itself. As for Miller, he returns to his native Dallas to join the Cowboys, although ESPN Cowboys reporter Todd Archer saying it may have been his only option.
19: Yeah, it was something they talked about before training camp, but it never really got really going until training camp started. It's funny, I just got off the phone with DeMarcus Ware a little bit ago, and he was telling me in his conversations with Vaughn, he said the only team that has really reached out to him in this process is the Cowboys. And, you know, he was kind of willing into the existence here by posting pictures of him on social media and stuff like that. And yesterday it finally come down. It always felt like, just from talking to people in the organization, it was going to be a when it was going to happen, not an if. And now he's going to be coming out here today. Probably won't do anything tomorrow in practice, obviously, against the Saints. But he's a guy that the Cowboys really need to help their pass rush, for sure.
0: As for what he brings to Dallas earlier on ESPN Radio, our Freddie Coleman.
20: Now, for the first time since you traded with you-know-who last year, You got a guy that can close down that gap and get to that quarterback. Vaughn Miller can still do that even at his age. Even though he's about to play his 15th season, he can still come off that corner with that burst that he doesn't have to play a lot of snaps to get there. You're not asking to go in there and stop the run or be a run stuffer. You're saying on obvious passing downs, Vaughn Miller, see quarterback, go get the quarterback.
21: Vaughn Miller had 9 sacks last season. The Cowboys' defense had 9 sacks on third down as a unit.
22: Ooh.
21: So, no, he is not going to be a guy that breaks the sack record. But 9 sacks in only 246 pass rushes is pretty darn good. And so for a unit that is vastly improved, for the opportunity to have this guy in a clear and obvious pass rush situation 10 times a game, 12 times a game, is going to be a massive deal. I think it's situationally a good addition. If we fast forward to December and you tell Cowboys fans, hey, Vaughn Miller's got 10 sacks, that means the Cowboys are more than likely a top half defense.
22: Yeah.
21: He's played in situational football and they're probably going to be a playoff team. And so I think that this is something that not only will in those moments give him the chance to either win one-on-ones or maybe attract a little of attention, but also, in the division last year, those two young pass rushers now can tap into him about some of those divisional opponents, both scheme and individual talent.
0: ESPN analyst Dan Orlovsky as the Cowboys add to their defense. SportsCenter All Night, ESPN Radio. Colts adding to their offense. They come to terms with veteran wide receiver Keenan Allen, a 34-year-old, getting a one-year deal worth just over $8.3 million. If all works out, the move allowing Allen to reconnect with Colts coach Shane Steichen, who spent a number of years as the Chargers offensive coordinator while Keenan Allen was the top receiver there. The two have stayed in touch over the years. Kellen Moore going into year two with the Saints, doing some reshaping of the roster there for a team that dropped 11 games last year. As for a potential turnaround this season, earlier on ESPN Radio on the Golics.
1: The Saints are having a bit of a glow up, right? And you have to put the fact of that's a division where, unlike the NFC North, the NFC South, every team had a losing record. Every team. So that's a little easier of a division to go worst to first. I like the direction they're going.
2: Well, that's the thing I thought of with them, and the reason why I might even be inclined to think of them more is because you could almost win the NFC South by accident. Like, so much of this, unfortunately, is going to be governed by the strange voodoo in this division. And Lord, it's already started. The minute I try and get excited about the Saints, we get the news that we got over the weekend. We've talked so glowingly about so many of the good things going on with rookies. Jordan Tyson, hamstring, already a conversation that's come up during Saints training camp last week. It was the biggest issue with him at the end of his college career. He missed the end of the 2024 season where ASU made the playoff run. Last year, spends the bulk of last season along with his quarterback, Sam Leavitt, on the shelf for the Sun Devils, and gets drafted off that belief that when he was healthy, I think he was better than Carnell Tate. I think he was the best wide receiver south of Jeremiah Smith in college football last year.
0: 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Right now, SportsCenter all night.
22: The AP has released their top 25.
23: You have 9 Southeastern Conference teams that are ranked in the top 25. Combined, 0 first place votes.
24: I think the committee reads these rankings and gives a pass.
0: Ohio State and Oregon 1-2 in the AP top 25. The Big Ten Conference has the top 2 teams in the preseason rankings for the first time in 65 years, second time ever. Ohio State receiving 40 first-place votes, Oregon getting 14. Ohio State goes in ranked number 1 for the 9th time. ESPN analyst Harry Lyles.
25: Usually we see at least one team fall out of the top 10 of the preseason poll, but when we look at this Ohio State team, they lost about 5 to 7 guys that are going to start in week 1, by the way, this upcoming NFL season. So you might see some regression there, but I do think when you talk about an Ohio State team, they're probably 1 of 3, 4, or 5 teams in college football that reloads. They do not rebuild. And so from that perspective, I think defensively, they're going to be fine. Offensively, they have the second most valuable thing actually in college football, because the most valuable thing is having an NIL fund. The second is continuity, and you need that NIL fund to fund your continuity. They have that with Julian Sand. He was a Heisman finalist last year. Completion percentage is 77%, but the continuity that offense is going to have under new offensive coordinator Arthur Smith, I think they're going to take it to another level this year.
26: No surprise, though, that the Big Ten has taken over the top spots. That conference has won the last 3 championships. Defending champs Indiana, they're at number 6. Harry, are they being slept on this season?
25: Christine, I do think we're doing a little bit of logo watching still with Indiana, which seems crazy to say after they just went 16-0 and won a national championship, something I never thought I was going to see in my lifetime. But when we look at the recipe for this Indiana team, a lot of this is built on what Kurt Cignetti calls his organization. It's a coaching staff that's been with him since at least 2019. It was built on a lot of JMU transfers. I love the transfer class that they have this year. If you want to start the quarterback position, Josh Hoover coming in from TCU, he is a more proven and more experienced product than Fernando Mendoza was at this time last year. And then at the receiver position, they developed Charlie Becker, who really broke out during the playoff. They brought in Nick Marsh. You've got Tobor Richard at the running back position. And then because of this court ruling in Colorado that brought the injunction for the class of 2022, you now get a 5th year of eligibility. They're bringing back Stephen Daly and Clelin Allen on the defensive line. So this line for this defense, which was already reloaded through the portal, is even more stacked now.
0: Last time Big Ten had number 1 and number 2 in the preseason was 1961. Ohio State and Oregon, the top 2. Georgia at number 3. Notre Dame at number 4. They did get 6 first-place votes. Texas coming in at number 5. Have the Dodgers turned it around? That's next. SportsCenter all night at ESPN Radio.
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9: Greg Sutton, friend of the show here on Campbell versus Gallo. How'd you feel about Jesse Marsh and the job he did?
10: Awesome. You know, look, I mean, I have a soft spot for him. He was a former teammate, coach. You know, he's a friend of mine. But I think they embodied what he's all about. You know, getting behind this country, he's done that right from the start. You know, showing his kind of blue-collar work ethic. His personality, I think it was translated to the players. And I think there still has to be some work done. I still think that we can create a stronger identity, and our players need to still kind of get behind that. And look, he's willing to put in the work. We've seen that. He's even going now with the youth national team, the under-20s, and taking that team to try and qualify for the Olympics. And so he's leading that charge. So he doesn't have to do that. He didn't have to, but he knows how important it is to kind of get the youth involved too and get them under the same umbrella of what he wants his team to be about. So, no, I think he's the perfect man. I'm glad that they gave him the extension to the next World Cup, and I'm excited for him in this country because of him leading the charge.
9: And he did a really good job of getting the U.S. to hate him.
10: Yes, exactly.
9: Right?
10: With even more of a carrot on the top, yeah.
9: Right. I think Canadians appreciated that.
13: I loved it.
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9: It's time for Ask Us Anything. Good morning, guys. I'm not sure I've already asked this question in the past, but I want to know, what's the reason the Canadians always start their season on the road? In the last 10 years, it was only twice that they started their season at home.
30: Yeah. I'm not a fan. I don't know the answer.
9: Me neither.
30: I'm not a fan of it. You know, the bias in me, I find it disrespectful. But
9: that's a little much. No.
30: Well, listen. You know why Toronto? Why almost every year they're opening in Toronto? Why does Toronto get?
9: Let's not pretend that the Montreal Canadiens have no say in the matter. It's not as if the NHL is like, well, here's how it's going to be.
30: Yeah.
9: I think certain parameters are presented. If Jeff Molson petitions Gary Bettman and says, hey, listen, we want to start at home, I'm sure that Gary Bettman would find a way. Have either of you ever had a real IQ test, and what was the score? I'm predicting 138 for Two-Tone Star and 142 for Connor. That's very kind. 142 IQ seems high, no?
30: Seems quite high.
9: Exceptionally high, placing you in the top 1 to 2%.
30: Yeah.
9: And what about 138?
30: Dull. I've never had a real IQ test.
9: Highly gifted scorer in the top 1% to 2%. Brother, you think Sean and I are in the top 1% to 2% of IQs?
30: That's right, Connor.
9: What is Two-Tone Star? What does that mean? Oh, because you're tan.
30: My tan lines. Yeah, my tan lines.
9: All right, well, thank you, Josh. That's very kind.
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34: Wow. That stretch of time. Ohtani hammers one. Deep right center. Way back and goal. Welcome back, my friends, to the show that never ends. He is unbelievable. A two-run home run, number 29 on the season, 452 feet.
0: We have 570 LA Sports. Dodgers, an 11-5 win over the Rockies. Shohei Ohtani, two homers, giving him 29 on the season, his second multi-homer game of the year. He goes 4-for-5, drives in three in the 11-5 win. The top of the Dodgers order, potent. The 1-4 hitters combining for a dozen hits. Offense, certainly not the issue in this one. Pitching's been an issue for the Dodgers over the past 6 weeks or so, but Monday, Blake Snell, six innings, giving up one earned run on two hits, striking out five. At the back end, though, Colorado scoring three of the five runs in the ninth inning. Diaz giving up three runs on four hits in that ninth inning. ESPN analyst Doug Glanville.
1: No question it's the bullpen. I mean, they're struggling right now to figure it out, partly because Edwin Diaz, their big acquisition this offseason, has not been able to close the door. He's blown a couple of saves, actually three saves out of the last four. And so what ends up happening is you think your closer comes back from injury, it will settle the bullpen. It's actually done the opposite. It's put people in different roles, and Tanner Scott had done a nice job. So now it's a little bit disorienting. So now where the concern level is not as high is because in the postseason, it's a different element. And they proved last year without a steady bullpen, they were able to use starters to be in the bullpen. And that worked out fine. They won the World Series.
0: Blake Snell allowing one run, bullpen giving up the other four. In Pittsburgh, Pirates hosting the Tigers.
2: The pitch. Fly ball, deep right field, way back and right. Gone! Oh, did Kevin McGonigal need that? He got a pitch over the middle of the plate after that challenge ball won, and he did not miss the cutter. Two-run shot. 13th home run of the year and a 4-0 lead for the Tigers.
0: 97-1 the ticket, 4-0 there. The Tigers go on to an 8-5 win over the Pirates in Pittsburgh. Detroit snapping a three-game losing streak, tied with Baltimore and Texas for the final American League wild card spot. Kevin McGonigal, the two-run home run, leads all rookies in hits and runs this season.
2: The pitch.
3: We didn't give up on ourselves, and I feel like, you know, a lot of people have, you know, gave up on us, and, you know, I think that just pushed us to get better each day, and, you know, losing Scoob was, a big deal for us, but, you know, that doesn't change the fact that we go to work every day and play hard and, you know, play as a team, and I think we're doing a really good job at that, and I think that's what's keeping us in the swing of things.
8: It felt like so much that talk around the trade deadline was sort of wearing on the team. And then once it happened, whether he stayed or he left, at least you knew what you had going the rest of the way. Was there any sense of freedom in that moment once everything played itself out?
3: I wouldn't say that. I think we did a good job at, during the trade talks and stuff like that. We kept that out of the clubhouse and just stayed focused on what we had to do. We went on a little tough stretch during that time, but I don't think that was the case that, caused, the tough stretch. I think we did a good job of keeping that out of the clubhouse and just playing ball.
0: Tigers with the win in Pittsburgh on Monday. 14 hits, 12 of them were singles. They left 13 on base, tied for most in a game this season. But, yes, they remain in contention in the division, and they're in contention for a wild card spot in the American League. ESPN analyst Eduardo Perez.
11: They're believing in themselves, and you look at the numbers, and the numbers do not lie. Plus 86 run differential for the Detroit Tigers. They play decent defense. They're also pitching really well. And when they lost Mize, they added Jackson Jobe from the IL, a really premium arm. They look into that clubhouse. They have a bullpen that can pitch. And they have a starting rotation that can throw strikes. But most importantly, they also have an offense that they do believe in. And with the leadership of Dylan Dingler behind the plate, it's a pretty darn complete team with a couple flaws, but still good enough to be able to beat out the others.
0: And they beat the Pirates on Monday in Pittsburgh. Pirates falling to 11-19 since the All-Star break, fourth worst record in baseball over that span. Pirates also pushing back the start of Paul Skenes from this past weekend to midweek this week. ESPN MLB insider Jeff Passan.
12: The Pittsburgh Pirates insist that he is not hurt right now. And you can only take them at what they say there. When you look at the numbers, though, the dip in Paul Skenes' fastball velocity over the last couple of years has been precipitous. And that he did not throw a pitch over 96 miles an hour in his last start, there's some cause for alarm. Now, this could be a multitude of things, guys. He might be hurt. That's always within the realm of possibility. He might also just be worn down. Paul Skenes started training toward actual game pitching earlier than he typically does because of the World Baseball Classic. And so there's that. This could be something as simple as a mechanical fix. And I say simple, tongue firmly planted in cheek, because fixing your mechanics in the middle of the season is something that is done with great trepidation and something done with immense difficulty.
0: Jeff Passan earlier on the Golics here on ESPN Radio. Twins double up the Braves 4-2. Josh Bell from Minnesota, 2 RBI, 20th straight game reaching base safely, second longest active streak in baseball behind Bryce Harper. Reds and Cardinals played 2 in Cincinnati. St. Louis taking the opener 2-1. Ellie De La Cruz in the loss, 0-4 with 4 strikeouts, meaning he was hitless in his last 16 plate appearances. As for the second game of the doubleheader, Cincinnati ties things up with a solo home run in the ninth.
2: Trzelecki's 1-0. Myers swings, high drive, deep left field. Back goes Fermin. He's out of room. There it goes. It's gone. A pinch hit home run has tied this game at 5 off the bat of Dane Myers.
0: And that would send it to the 10th inning. Ellie De La Cruz 0-4 with 4 strikeouts in game 1.
13: And to the plate. Ground ball by the third baseman, Stevenson. Here he comes. They're going to wave him. Here's the throw. Not nearly in time, and the Reds will walk off the Cardinals in game 2. A base hit by Ellie De La Cruz. It just ate up the third baseman, Blaze Jordan, and the Reds will win it here in 10. 6-5 is the score.
0: 700 WLW, ninth win in extra innings this season. Tied for the second most in baseball behind the Cubs. Ellie De La Cruz with the walk-off double, his first career walk-off hit. 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
16: You have 9 Southeastern Conference teams that are ranked in the top 25. Combined, 0 first place votes.
17: I think the committee reads these rankings and gives a pass.
0: Ohio State, Oregon at the top of the AP poll, the preseason poll that came out on Monday. Georgia, Notre Dame, Texas rounding out the top 5. Number 6, Indiana. 8 first place votes, but they're ranked 6th in the preseason poll, the defending national champions. ESPN analyst Greg McElroy.
18: It's Houston. I mean, they're coming in at 23. They had a great year last year, but if you look at the computers, S&P Plus, a few others, they're kind of in the mid-30s, and that 13-spot gap is the widest in the top 25 in either direction. Look, 10-3 last year was amazing, but they were 6-1 in games decided by 8 points or fewer. 4 of those 10 wins came by exactly 3 points. They outscored their opponents by 81 points across 13 games, which is a 6-point average margin attached to a 10-win record. So they didn't necessarily dominate anybody. It's a team that kind of kept finding a way in the last 90 seconds, 2 minutes, 3 minutes of the game. So while I have a tremendous amount of respect for Houston, I can't quite have them in front of the teams that sit right behind them, like a Clemson or a Florida or some of the teams that could rally up and maybe flip their fortune this year after a down year the year ago.
19: All right, so Houston is punching above their weight class. Who deserves to be a little bit higher?
18: I'm going to go with the Florida Gators. They're unranked right now, and they got 51 points in the poll. And I know John Summerall, the new coach, is counting every single one of those. They're 27th, to be exact. They're probably a top 20 roster. And if you look at what John Summerall has accomplished in his career, he went 9-5 and then 10-2 at Tulane. He's walked into a program and has done an amazing job at his previous spot prior to Tulane. That was Troy. And while Florida has had 4 losing seasons in the last 5 years, the roster doesn't reflect below average quality. Talent has not been the problem. It's been about an offensive identity. They didn't execute very well. They turned the ball over too much. So while, yes, I understand there's questions about quarterback, there's questions about the defense, I think they're going to be in a good spot, though, by season's end, because I think Summerall is exactly what Florida needs to kind of get them back on track and winning and contending for championships again.
19: What do you think is the biggest surprise from the AP poll?
18: Well, it's just amazing. It's a perfect illustration of what people think right now in college football. The SEC has 9 teams in the top 25. That's more than any other conference in America. And collectively, amongst those 9 teams, the SEC got a grand total of 0 first place votes. Not one ballot of the 60-plus ballots has a SEC team winning a national championship. 62 of those 69 first-place votes went to the Big Ten, with Ohio State, Oregon, and Indiana collecting the lion's share there, while Notre Dame got 1, Miami got 1. So it's been a reflection of where things are right now in college football. People think the Big Ten is the very best at the tip top of the sport, but the SEC is deeper and has more quality 1 through 16. The AP poll perfectly reflected that, but to think there wasn't one voter that thought Texas or Georgia is going to win the national championship was a pretty significant surprise.
0: Defending national champion Hoosiers starting at number 6. Earlier on ESPN Radio, our Ian Fitzsimmons.
4: Don't doubt Cignetti. What's he doing at 6? He got 2 stud defensive ends from last year's squad back, who, you know, because of the ruling in Colorado.
5: I don't think he's that crazy. He doesn't have his Heisman Trophy winner at the helm.
4: Yeah. So what does he do? Go get one of the best quarterbacks in the portal in Josh Hoover. And who was Fernando Mendoza at the start of last year? Nobody even knew who the hell Fernando Mendoza was.
5: They also weren't ranked 6th last year.
4: Cal Bear fans didn't know who Fernando Mendoza was.
5: That's
4: right?
5: True.
4: So, I mean, you go get Josh Hoover, who has got to cut down on the INTs coming out of TCU. But they did well in the portal, and they got a lot of talent coming back. I'm not doubting Cignetti. Anybody else can doubt him all you want, but they're going to make another run in the CFP. They're a staple right now to me in college football. Hell, he's got the best record in all of football over the last 2 years at 27-2. I ain't doubting that guy.
0: Preseason poll with a couple of Big Ten teams at the top. Indiana at number 6. SportsCenter all night, ESPN Radio. To the NFL. Week 1 of the preseason, seeing a number of storylines, one of which came from the Giants game with quarterback Jackson Dart, again, seeing the inside of the blue medical tent, which puzzled him a bit.
6: As far as the blue tent, like I really respect the rules and the thought behind, you know, the NFL has of keeping players healthy and reviewing things. But at the same time, I'm still puzzled by it just feeling like every time that I get hit, you know, I find my way in there, which at times I still try to wrap my head around. But that's all that I'm going to say about that situation. You know, I'm really happy with how the drive ended.
0: Jackson Dart was drilled on a drop back when the coverage wasn't picked up by the running back, and he went down hard. Of course, last year he saw the inside of that blue tent as well earlier on Sportsmanlike, our Chris Canty.
7: I think he's trying to avoid that being the narrative around his career, because all of a sudden now, if you're a guy that can't avoid going to the blue medical tent when it comes time to extend your contract after year 3, all of a sudden the Giants have ammunition to say, hey, we're not ready to do that because of the medical. We're not ready to do that because of the fact pattern when it comes to injury. So, and your availability. So I think that's what Dart is trying to get ahead of. I don't know that you can change that altogether by just words. It's going to have to start with changing the way that you play. Now, the hit that he took on Saturday, that ain't got nothing to do with him. That was a blown protection by Tyrone Tracy. Right. There's no way you can allow your quarterback to get hit by a second level defender with a free run. But again, Jackson Dart, in a lot of instances, has not helped himself in terms of how he's played quarterback.
0: Most observers thinking that it was a warranted trip into the blue tent over the weekend for Jackson Dart. But he says he's being singled out. ESPN Giants reporter Jordan Ronan.
10: I spoke to the league about this today. I reached out to them, and they said it was a standard medical timeout, right? And what that means is, they have independent neurologists, independent medical trainers that are looking live in time, right, as it's all unfolding of what's going on. And if they see something that they believe needs to be checked out, look, you know, the call will come from upstairs to have him checked. And that's kind of seems to be what happened here, because Jackson Dart laid on the ground for 3 full seconds and didn't move. So therefore, it seems that a call was made downstairs and he had to be checked. Now, Coach John Harbaugh understands his frustration, right? We're talking about Jackson Dart here, because it is happening a lot. But he also said he's not going to be critical of the league because it's looking out for the player's health. Now, Jackson Dart might not be happy about that, but you know what one thing he is happy about is today, Malik Nabers, for the first time since tearing his knee, was on the field full speed, live drills. And, you know, he looked maybe a little bit like a player who's coming back from a serious injury, but Malik Nabers was out there trending towards week 1, said he felt fine. John Harbaugh said he looked pretty good, even though he's still not at full speed and 100% just yet. Still, a step in the right direction for Jackson Dart and his favorite target.
0: John Harbaugh says he's praying that Nabers will be ready for week 1. There's a buyer, there's a seller. Maybe. That's next. SportsCenter All Night continues at ESPN Radio.
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4: Chatting with Valerie Tetreault of Tennis Canada. What about Ojai Aliassime? What have you seen kind of evolve from his game in the last calendar year or year and a half?
25: He has more confidence now when he steps on the court. I do think that something happened during the last U.S. Open. I think some of the big tennis fans will remember his match against Alexander Zverev. And Zverev had a few comments before that match saying that basically with Felix, you know, sometimes he was playing well, but sometimes, buff, not so well. And I think, you know, in the end, something triggered in Felix, and then we saw a Felix who was maybe a little bit more emotional on court, and I think that's kind of what he needs. He needs that energy. Sometimes I feel like when he's almost too calm on court, maybe it's not necessarily helping him to perform at the level that he can perform, and it really feels like since that moment something has changed, and now when he goes on court, he believes he can beat anyone.
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5: From the outside looking in, it looks like, well, Jeannie's the one who's the governor of the team, and you can't be a governor of a team unless you have at least a 15% share of that team. So she loses her involvement in the Lakers. None of her siblings are involved in the Lakers like that, so they don't care the same way that maybe she does, because she still wants to be able to have that title, so that it becomes her against her siblings, and you can see both sides, and there's no easy way. If you're the siblings, I understand why they want to take advantage of this price tag that Mark Walters just got, because they would be making significant money. They've had this as a family business. This has been their lives for so long. But man, that gets complicated as you get older, because do your children want to deal with 17.8%? Did those kids want to, you know, when do you go ahead and make those decisions and simplify things? And if the family's already not getting along, makes sense why some of them might be in favor of trying to simplify that trust.
0: Doesn't get simple when the lawyers get involved. Back to baseball. Phillies, a 6-5 win over the Marlins. Christopher Sanchez, 6 innings, gave up a run on 8 hits, striking out 6. He's up to 11 wins at home this season. Red Sox pounding the Diamondbacks.
2: 8-1 Boston. Here's a little looping line drive. Fair ball down the left field line all the way to the corner. They're going to send the runner home, and he's going to score standing up. William Abreu in without a throw to the plate.
1: Rutschman has a double and probably a big sigh of relief. And the Red Sox lead 9-1.
0: It would be an 11-1 win over Arizona. WEEI, Red Sox, Major League best 30-11 since July 1st, even with the speed bump they hit over the past week or so. They're the only team in baseball with a win percentage of 650 or better since the 1st of July. Rays edge the Orioles 7-6, snapping a three-game losing streak and avoiding a four-game sweep against Baltimore.
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8: How good is that?
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3: Number four.
0: As we heard earlier on SportsCenter all night, Carson Benz throws out back-to-back runners at the plate from right field. His teammate AJ Ewing in left saying, "I want some of that action." Howie Rose, 880 ESPN New York.
12: 0-1, now the pitch. Swinging a grounder left side on through. Base hit left field. Bogart's around third. He's coming home. Ewing's throw to the plate. Head first slide. He's out. He's out. That is the third outfield assist registered by the Mets in the first two innings. Two by Benz. One by Ewing.
3: Number three.
0: Dodgers have struggled the past month and a half, but certainly not Monday in Denver. AM 570 LA Sports.
24: That stretch of time. Ohtani hammers one. Deep right center. Way back and gone. Welcome back, my friends, to the show that never ends. He is unbelievable. A two-run home run, number 29 on the season. 452 feet.
3: Number two.
0: In Cincinnati, Reds, Cardinals come down to one at-bat in the 10th. 700 WLW.
13: And to the plate. Ground ball by the third baseman. Stevenson, here he comes. They're going to wave him. Here's the throw. Not nearly in time. And the Reds will walk off the Cardinals in game two. A base hit by Ellie De La Cruz. It just ate up the third baseman, Blaze Jordan. And the Reds will win it here in 10. 6-5 is the score.
3: Number one.
0: That was Cincinnati. While in Chicago, the Cubs and White Sox also came down to one swing. In the 10th, Cubs Radio Network.
26: For a long swing, it's a high fly ball, deep right. Going back, Montgomery. He looks up. Plants walking.
0: PCA now with 30 on the season, but the Cubs also saying Monday they won't have shortstop Dansby Swanson. Oblique strain, and he's out at least a month. ESPN's Jesse Rogers in Chicago.
27: They're hoping it's closer to 4 weeks, but you really have to be careful with those oblique injuries. They can linger, so I think they'll be cautious. Get him ready for the playoffs is kind of what they're thinking. As far as overcoming it, they have the depth to do it. It's the one area of the team they're okay in. Not necessarily another starting shortstop, of course, but Nico Hoerner, who played that position in college, will slide over from second base. Pedro Ramirez, who's a good-looking rookie, will get full-time reps at second with Nico at short. And they even have another guy coming back from injury, Matt Shaw. He's due back very soon. So they can cover the loss. Having said that, Dansby Swanson is a perennial Gold Glove contender and two-time winner. So there'll be little things that I think they'll miss. But in terms of the big picture, I think they'll be okay down the stretch here. The hope, though, is to get him back for the playoffs.
0: 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SportsCenter All Night continues. It's ESPN Radio.
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6: We're talking football with Rowan White. Rowan, what do you think? It's been a long time since the Raiders have drafted a quarterback at number one, and it's worked out for them. Is Fernando Mendoza going to get this franchise on the right track?
7: Well, hopefully they do, but right by him too. I don't expect him to start too much this year. I think if he does, it'll be a little bit later into the season. I'd like for him to get a few reps in at least, but they brought in Kirk Cousins at least to develop. And I think we've seen in the last decade or so, quarterbacks who sit for a little bit before they start tend to do pretty decently in the league. I mean, the best example obviously being Patrick Mahomes, who famously sat his entire rookie year. I'd love to see the Raiders are in a position where they can do the same thing with Fernando. And I would absolutely love to see if they did something like that, because I think this kid has, for one, the mentality to bring it the whole way. I mean, just his work ethic, the way he goes about his day to day seems from our point of view anyway, seems absolutely impeccable. And I mean, his on the field production is really good too. He was making NFL type throws already when he was at Indiana. His back shoulder throws were damn near perfect. And I think if there was any person to work out in Las Vegas as a quarterback, I think it would be him.
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0: 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Channel 80. It's never easy when you're dealing with family, is it? That's straight ahead. Sports Center all night. But it's been a rough month and a half for the Dodgers. We're just halfway through the month, and after dropping 3 of 4 to the Brewers over the weekend at home, Dodgers already dropping 4 series in the month of August. And we heard manager Dave Roberts calling out the club on Sunday.
20: This has been, you know, 4, 5, 6 weeks of below average production from our offense. It's the truth. And I just think that we just haven't played clean baseball for quite some time, and that speaks to the defense.
0: Dave Roberts opening up candidly. Monday, Dodgers opening up a series in Denver and opening up the offense. Max Muncy, a 3-run shot in the third, and then in the fifth.
24: He swings and hits a drive deep left center field. This ball heading back to the wall. It is gone. Over the wall, a home run for Ohtani. Home run number 28. An opposite field shot. And Shohei comes across, touches home plate. He has done it again.
0: There's number 28 on the air, but not where he'd stop.
24: That stretch of time. Ohtani hammers one. Deep right center. Way back and gone. Welcome back, my friends, to the show that never ends. He is unbelievable. double. A two-run home run, number 29 on the season, 452 feet.
0: Emerson Lake and Palmer reference from Tim Neverett. AM 570 LA Sports. Dodgers, an 11-5 win over the Rockies. Ohtani, 4-for-5, 3 RBI, the 2 home runs. He now has 29 on the season. Second multi-homer game this season. He has 19 career homers against the Rockies, his most against any National League opponent in his career. Dodgers, 1-through-4 hitters, combining for 12 hits, their most in a game this season. Dodgers get the win after manager Dave Roberts had expressed his frustration on Sunday. ESPN analyst Eduardo Perez.
1: We saw last year how Dave Roberts was able to manage and get hit the championship for that team. They've got talent. They've got big names. They've got big name starters as well. Blake Snell going today, dominating against Colorado in Colorado. But the way he manages in the postseason is completely different than the way he manages during the regular season. And right now, he doesn't trust his bullpen much. He's looking at it. He understands that a start.

0: Rodgers with the 11-5 win in Colorado over the Rockies. Colorado scoring three in the ninth, but it's their 15th game this season, allowing 10 runs or more, second most in the National League behind the Nationals. To Chicago at Wrigley, Cubs would be on the scoreboard first. In the bottom of the first.
1: First pitch, hit high in the air, deep right. This may go. Gone! Leadoff home run for Pete Crow Armstrong. And the Cubs strike first. He took Luis Castillo deep to straight right. 1-0 Cubs here in the first.
0: Cubs in front early, but by the ninth, it would be a 5-5 game. So on to the 10th. Specifically, the bottom of the 10th.
1: Crow Armstrong, it's a high fly ball, deep right. Going back, Montgomery, he looks up. Cubs walk it off! Pete Crow Armstrong ends the game the way he started it, with a home run to right.
0: Cubs Radio Network, 7-5, the final in 10. The Cubs' 12th walk-off win this season. That's a major league best, the team's second most in a season in the last 50 years. PCA, 4-for-5, two homers. He now has 30 on the season. Drove in three of the Cubs' seven runs on Monday, including that walk-off homer in the 10th. First walk-off homer of his career. He's the first player with a leadoff homer and a walk-off homer in the same game since Chris Young did it for Arizona in 2010. In New York, Mets hosting the Padres. San Diego with some scoring chances right away in the top of the first. But let's emphasize they were scoring chances.
2: The 0-1 on the way. Swing and another looper, shallow right center. That's going to fall for a base hit. Cronenworth held up initially. Rounds 30, he's coming to the plate. The throw is there in plenty of time. And Cronenworth is tagged out as he tried to leap over the Mets catcher, Francisco Alvarez. That's not a great send by the third base coach, Bob Henley. Just got his runner thrown out of the plate by a wide margin.
3: Well, they're coming in from Cleveland. I guess it wasn't a long enough flight to go back to the tape from this weekend where you saw the Nationals running on bench, get thrown out of the plate. That's easy pickings. That's not even a hard one.
2: 0-2 to France, line to right. That's a base hit, charged by Bench. Here comes Machado to the plate. The throw by Bench on one hop, two hop. He's out of the plate. Bench does it again. Four straight hits against Nolan McClain. And thanks to Carson Bench, the Padres don't score. Carson Bench throws out first Cronenworth and then Machado.
0: Four hits in the first inning for the Padres. No runs scored. 880 ESPN New York. Mets scoring two in the bottom of the first. The defense would actually keep it that way.
2: 0-1, now the pitch. Swing and a grounder left side on through. Base hit left field. Bogart's around third. He's coming home. Ewing's throw to the plate. Head first slide. He's out. He's out. That is the third outfield assist registered by the Mets in the first two innings. Two by Bench. One by Ewing.
0: Last team to have three outfield assists to home was the Blue Jays in 2010. Mets with a 2-1 win over the Padres as they hang on for the win. Defense keeping them in this game, and the Mets get the one-run victory. SportsCenter All Night, ESPN Radio.
4: Josh Kushner and Bob Iger reportedly set to buy the Lakers for more than $12 billion.
5: Kushner and Bob Iger were involved in expansions in Las Vegas. They looked around and said, before we do this, let's call and see if the Lakers are available.
0: It was last week we learned the Lakers were being sold to Bob Iger and Josh Kushner by Mark Walter, who himself had just bought the franchise last year. Then Monday, ESPN's Shyam Charania reporting the Buss family voting to sell their remaining shares to Kushner and Iger as well, at the same $12.5 billion valuation that Walter agreed to last week. But not all that cut and dry. Lakers Governor Jeannie Buss, one of the Buss siblings, is contesting the vote by her siblings to sell that remaining nearly 18% of the Lakers. ESPN's Ramona Shelburne.
6: This has really been a family drama since Dr. Buss passed away in 2013. In 2017, there was a court order after the older brothers, that's Johnny and Jimmy, tried to stage a coup to get Jeannie out as the controlling owner and take control of the family trust. There's a court order that said there's three new trustees, and it's Janie, that's the sister, that's her younger sister, and Joey, who is one of the younger brothers.

0: others. And that order says you can't sell the team without the approval of all three of those. And she's the head of the board of directors. And so her lawyer today has invoked that order. Now, from what I can tell you, three of these siblings got fired back in November and they were not happy about it. There was a vote about three, four months ago, I heard in April, and they only had three votes at that point. But after the sale that Mark Walter did with Josh Kushner and with Bob Iger last week, this had already been kind of discussed on the table. They got two more votes and now they have five. And so they believe that they are allowed to sell even without her because of what's called a tag-along provision that was part of the sale to Mark Walter, which is, hey, if Mark Walter ever sells, we can tag along with whatever valuation he gets. So he got 12.5. We're deciding to tag along with that sale, and they believe they have the votes to do that. And so guess where this ends up? Amongst the lawyers and in court, and it's really just over the 17.8% that the Buss family controls. But the most important part of that 17.8% is that she has control and the controlling ownership of the Lakers for the next 4 years as part of her agreement with Mark Walter. So that's really what's on the table here.
1: So really at stake is the controlling ownership of the Lakers. Jeannie Buss would no longer have the needed ownership percentage to remain governor of the team if the transaction goes through. You must own at least 15% of a franchise in order to be the team governor. Jeannie Buss had an agreement with Mark Walter when he first bought the team that she would remain as the controlling owner through 2030. Bob Iger had said last week, telling the California Post, that he intended to honor that agreement with Buss, adding, quote, if something changes, then it changes. Iger had met with Buss last week. The two discussed the transition from Walter, according to sources. Speaking of L.A., there's the Clippers and the investigation into how all this money went to Kawhi Leonard, since it wasn't a payroll thing. Sources telling ESPN the NBA finding no evidence showing that owner Steve Ballmer funneled money through team sponsors to pay Leonard in order to circumvent the salary cap. ESPN reporter Baxter Holmes.
2: One of the things that our sources are telling us that the NBA is looking at is the nature of the introductions that the Los Angeles Clippers helped facilitate between Kawhi Leonard's camp and various team sponsors. Now, the Clippers have been upfront and adamant ever since this began that their introductions have been above board, that it's standard practice around the league. And other sources that we've talked to have told us that if the crux of the NBA's case is focusing on the introductions and not specifically hard evidence of salary cap circumvention, that they didn't expect that this would be a case that could survive arbitration. That is the next step in a potential process towards a resolution in this matter. I think there's two important dates to keep in mind. In mid-September, there's going to be an NBA Board of Governors meeting, and I think that will serve as kind of an inflection point as to we might have some clarity by then. If not by then potentially by the end of the month at the very least, when media day and training camps are set to begin for the coming season.
1: Clippers investigation continues from the NBA to the WNBA. And on Monday, we see the Valkyries with an 8-point win over the Wings, 78-70. The Valkyries with the win clinch a playoff spot. They're the third team to clinch a playoff spot this season, joining the Lynx and the Aces. Valkyries, the first expansion team in WNBA history to clinch a playoff spot in their first two seasons. They have six straight wins overall, outscoring opponents by 80 points. An average of over 13 points per game, their best over any six-game span in franchise history. ESPN analyst Monica McNutt.
3: This defense is no joke. The numbers that they're holding teams to. Their head coach, Natalie Nicasse, won championships under Becky Hammon with the Las Vegas Aces. And during her time with the Aces, which are a well-oiled machine in the WNBA, she sort of led the charge in terms of that defense. And so she's brought a lot of those principles to Golden State, where the Valkyries take so much pride in moving on a string, creating deflections, scoring off turnovers, and playing with physicality. Gabby Williams was their all-star selection this year, but she's someone who's often in conversation for Defensive Player of the Year, as she is again this year, or all defensive teams. And so they've just got a group that has absolutely leaned into their identity. It's fine if the other team scores a whole lot of points before they see us, because what we're going to do is shut the water off.
1: Valkyries are the fourth franchise in WNBA history to clinch a playoff spot in each of their first two seasons, joining the Houston Comets, Charlotte Sting, Phoenix Mercury. All of them did so in the late 90s in the first two WNBA seasons. Monica McNutt mentioning Gabby Williams. She finished with 23.7 rebounds and 3 assists, her 6th 20-point game this season. The Wings, meanwhile, their 5th loss over their last 6 games. Paige Becker's 21 points in the loss for Dallas. Speaking of Dallas, it may have been the only option. That's next. SportsCenter All Night continues. It's ESPN Radio.
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9: This is the morning show on TSN 690. I'm Peter Vriones with Connor McKenna, and we're in conversation with Elias Grigoriadis of the Canadian Press, who covers CF Montreal. And we're talking a little bit of MLS right now.
10: Into the path of Griezmann, opens up and scores! His first in Major League Soccer and a milestone career goal as well. That is number 300 for that man, Antoine Griezmann.
9: So Antoine Griezmann makes his Orlando City FC debut yesterday, and he scores. What are you expecting from Griezmann, and what kind of impact do you think he could have on MLS?
11: Oh, he's absolutely a game changer. You know, he still has legs underneath him. He was fantastic for Atletico Madrid in La Liga last season, so it's not like he's physically on the back nine of his career, because playing for Atletico, you are expected to run and contribute no matter who you are. So I think he's going to have a massive impact. And it's unfortunate that Montreal's timing with all these players has been unfortunate, right? They host LAFC last year, and then Hermanson joins. Robert Lewandowski and Antoine Griezmann, we're not going to see them because both game against Orlando and Chicago have already been played. But, you know, hopefully next season we'll get to see them in action, because, yeah, these are not just world-class players. These are era-defining talents that we'll be able to watch it live in person.
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9: Jeff Papone joining us right here on Melnick in the Afternoon on TSN 690.
12: Jeff, when it comes to either a team or a particular driver, what's been the biggest surprise for you so far this season?
13: I think Kimi Antonelli. I mean, this kid has just blossomed. He last year, if you remember, I mean, he's racing against George Russell in the same car, yep. And Russell doubled his points by the end of the season. I think it was like 319 to 150 or something like that. You know, and Kimi had some flashes last year, mm-hmm. But I mean, he's just taken to this new car and this new format like nobody's business. And I mean, he's dominating. And I mean, if you look at this 19-year-old kid, he may, if he can keep this up, he's going to smash records left and right. But I just think that. I think that the maturity he's shown and the way that he can just get out front and dominate a race, or even if he doesn't start at the front, he figures out a way to win. It's only his second year in Formula One, and it looks like he's going to win the title. And the other thing about Antonelli that he's a really, really nice kid, and he really, really seems to enjoy what he does. And it's he's very refreshing. So I think he's got to be the revelation of the season for sure.
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1: Remains willing to make other moves to make improvements to the roster if the opportunity presents itself. As for Miller, he returns to his native Dallas to join the Cowboys, although ESPN Cowboys reporter Todd Archer saying it may have been his only option.
15: Yeah, it was something they talked about before training camp, but it never really got really going until training camp started. It's funny, I just got off the phone with DeMarcus Ware a little bit ago, and he was telling me in his conversations with Vaughn, he said the only team that has really reached out to him in this process is the Cowboys. And, you know, he was kind of willing into the existence here by posting pictures of him on social media and stuff like that. And yesterday it finally come down. It always felt like, just from talking to people in the organization, it was going to be a when it was going to happen, not an if. And now he's going to be coming out here today. Probably won't do anything tomorrow in practice, obviously against the Saints. But he's a guy that the Cowboys really need to help their pass rush, for sure.
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16: Now, for the first time since you traded with you-know-who last year, You got a guy that can close down that gap and get to that quarterback. Von Miller can still do that, even at his age. Even though he's about to play his 15th season, he can still come off that corner with that burst that he doesn't have to play a lot of snaps to get there. You're not asking to go in there and stop the run or be a run stuffer. You're saying on obvious passing downs, Von Miller, see quarterback, go get the quarterback.
17: Von Miller had 9 sacks last season. The Cowboys defense had 9 sacks on third down as a unit.
18: Ooh.
17: So no, he is not going to be a guy that breaks the sack record. But 9 sacks in only 246 pass rushes is pretty darn good. And so for a unit that is vastly improved, for the opportunity to have this guy in a clear and obvious pass rush situation 10 times a game, 12 times a game, is going to be a massive deal. I think it's situationally a good addition. If we fast forward to December and you tell Cowboys fans, hey, Von Miller's got 10 sacks, that means the Cowboys are more than likely a top half defense.
18: Yeah.
17: He's played in situational football, and they're probably going to be a playoff team. And so I think that this is something that not only will, in those moments, give him the chance to either win one-on-ones or maybe attract a little of attention, but also in the division last year, those two young pass rushers now can tap into him about some of those divisional opponents, both scheme and individual talent.
1: ESPN analyst Dan Orlovsky as the Cowboys add to their defense. SportsCenter All Night, ESPN Radio. Colts adding to their offense. They come to terms with veteran wide receiver Keenan Allen, a 34-year-old, getting a 1-year deal worth just over $8.3 million. If all works out, the move allowing Allen to reconnect with Colts coach Shane Steichen, who spent a number of years as the Chargers offensive coordinator while Keenan Allen was the top receiver there. The two have stayed in touch over the years. Kellen Moore going into year 2 with the Saints, doing some reshaping of the roster there for a team that dropped 11 games last year. As for a potential turnaround this season, earlier on ESPN Radio on the Golics,
19: the Saints are having a bit of a glow up, right? And you have to put the fact of that's a division where, unlike the NFC North, the NFC South, every team had a losing record. Every team. So that's a little easier of a division to go worst to first. I like the direction they're going.
20: Well, that's the thing I thought of with them, and the reason why I might even be inclined to think of them more is because you could almost win the NFC South by accident. Like, so much of this, unfortunately, is going to be governed by the strange voodoo in this division. And Lord, it's already started. The minute I try and get excited about the Saints, we get the news that we got over the weekend. We've talked so glowingly about so many of the good things going on with rookies. Jordan Tyson, hamstring, already a conversation that's come up during Saints training camp last week. It was the biggest issue with him at the end of his college career. He missed the end of the 2024 season where ASU made the playoff run. Last year, spends the bulk of last season along with his quarterback, Sam Levitt, on the shelf for the Sun Devils and gets drafted off that belief that when he was healthy, I think he was better than Carnell Tate. I think he was the best wide receiver south of Jeremiah Smith in college football last year.
1: 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Right now, SportsCenter all night.
18: The AP has released their top 25.
21: You have 9 Southeastern Conference teams that are ranked in the top 25. Combined, 0 first place votes.
22: I think the committee reads these rankings and gives a pass.
1: Ohio State and Oregon 1-2 in the AP top 25. The Big Ten Conference has the top 2 teams in the preseason rankings for the first time in 65 years, second time ever. Ohio State receiving 40 first place votes, Oregon getting 14. Ohio State goes in ranked number 1 for the 9th time. ESPN analyst Harry Lyles.
23: Usually we see at least one team fall out of the top 10 of the preseason poll. But when we look at this Ohio State team, they lost about 5 to 7 guys that are going to start in week 1, by the way, this upcoming NFL season. So you might see some regression there. But I do think when you talk about an Ohio State team, they're probably one of 3, 4, or 5 teams in college football that reloads. They do not rebuild. And so from that perspective, I think defensively, they're going to be fine. Offensively, they have the second most valuable thing actually in college football, because the most valuable thing is having an NIL fund. The second is continuity, and you need that NIL fund to fund your continuity. They have that with Julian Sand. He was a Heisman finalist last year. Completion percentage is 77%, but the continuity that offense is going to have under new offensive coordinator Arthur Smith, I think they're going to take it to another level this year.
24: No surprise, though, that the Big Ten has taken over the top spots. That conference has won the last 3 championships. Defending champs Indiana, they're at number 6. Harry, are they being slept on this season?
23: Christine, I do think we're doing a little bit of logo watching still with Indiana, which seems crazy to say after they just went 16-0 and won a national championship, something I never thought I was going to see in my lifetime. But when we look at the recipe for this Indiana team, a lot of this is built on what Kurt Cignetti calls his organization. It's a coaching staff that's been with him since at least 2019 that was built on a lot of JMU transfers. I love the transfer class that they have this year. If you want to start the quarterback position, Josh Hoover coming in from TCU, he is a more proven and more experienced product than Fernando Mendoza was at this time last year. And then at the receiver position, they developed Charlie Becker, who really broke out during the playoff. They brought in Nick Marsh. You've got Tobro Richard at the running back position. And then because of this court ruling in Colorado that brought the injunction for the class of 2022, you now get a 5th year of eligibility. They're bringing back Stephen Daly and Clelin Allen on the defensive line. So this line for this defense, which was already reloaded through the portal, is even more stacked now.
1: Last time Big Ten had number 1 and number 2 in the preseason was 1961. Ohio State and Oregon, the top 2. Georgia at number 3. Notre Dame at number 4. They did get 6 first-place votes. Texas coming in at number 5. Have the Dodgers turned it around? That's next. SportsCenter all night at ESPN Radio.
25: Hey, this is Rich Eisen. Coming up on Tuesday, brand spanking new Hall of Famer Drew Brees joins us to talk about his weekend, becoming immortal, and of course the upcoming Saints and football seasons. And it's the Jaguars preview of their season and 4 downs. That's Tuesday's Rich Eisen show and an overreaction Monday on a Tuesday on Disney Plus, the ESPN.
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30: 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Campbell versus Gallo.
31: Alexander taking the snap, looking right, looking in the end zone now, stepping, rolling to his right, looking for help. Cross body, he's got a man upfield. Tyler Snead, touchdown, Montreal!
0: And once again, Davis Alexander buying time with his legs and throwing back across his body towards the middle of the field while rolling to the right.
2: Chatting with Chris Strevler, talking a little CFL. We heard in your video, I've seen you say it online, Davis Alexander's the best quarterback in the league, and there's some pretty good quarterbacks in this league.
3: Yeah, the quarterback play this year has been exceptional, but you know, at this point, I don't know who the argument would be for anybody else. The way that he's playing, six straight 300-yard games, and I know Davis very well. I don't know how much you guys know about me, but I live in Arizona in the off season, and about 3 years ago, I started training quarterbacks out here in Davis. So when he first signed with Montreal, he started training with us, and throughout the years, continuing to work with him in the off season, and we did some extensive work this off season. So I could tell he was dialed in, very focused. I think that Grey Cup game added even more fuel to his fire, and man, you can see it coming out when he's on the field. He is such a competitor and a leader for that team, and obviously the way he's able to create in and out of the pocket is pretty special.
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5: Now, what about the Toronto Maple Leafs, who I feel have really improved? And I don't know how those contracts are going to age necessarily, but yeah. for this upcoming season, they're a much better team than the one that finished the prior year. So what's your outlook on them heading into the season?
6: I think Toronto's done basically everything they needed to do so far. The only move I've really disagreed with is them getting rid of Matias Michelli, but you could argue that they have some other players that can kind of fill a similar role. But I think what they've kind of done very smartly is go after guys that really want to play there. You got guys like Nick Paul and Darren Radish who are Leaf guys growing up, but they are still strong players. And especially in the case of Radish, I think he's a transformative piece for them, even though the money, like you said, the contract, who knows how that ages all the way at the end of the deal. But I do think for Toronto, for the now, it was a move they desperately needed to make with them still having Matthews in his prime, Nylander in his prime. You kind of needed to go for it. There wasn't really a situation where it made sense to rebuild with their first round picks traded. So I feel like with the situation that Chayka and that front office were dealt, I feel like they've done as strong of a job as possible rebuilding that. And we'll see if Sergei Bobrovsky does rebound from his rough year in Florida last season, but it seems like he is as motivated as ever to prove Florida wrong, especially.
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10: Time. Ohtani hammers one. Deep right center. Way back and gone. Welcome back, my friends, to the show that never ends. He is unbelievable. A two-run home run, number 29 on the season, 452 feet.
1: We have 570 LA Sports. Dodgers, an 11-5 win over the Rockies. Shohei Ohtani, two homers, giving him 29 on the season, his second multi-homer game of the year. He goes 4-for-5, drives in three in the 11-5 win. The top of the Dodgers order, potent. The 1-4 hitters combining for a dozen hits. Offense, certainly not the issue in this one. Pitching's been an issue for the Dodgers over the past 6 weeks or so, but Monday, Blake Snell, six innings, giving up one earned run on two hits, striking out five. At the back end, though, Colorado scoring three of the five runs in the ninth inning. Diaz giving up three runs on four hits in that ninth inning. ESPN analyst Doug Glanville.
11: No question it's the bullpen. I mean, they're struggling right now to figure it out, partly because Edwin Diaz, their big acquisition this offseason, has not been able to close the door. He's blown a couple of saves, actually three saves out of the last four. And so what ends up happening is you think your closer comes back from injury, it will settle the bullpen. It's actually done the opposite. It's put people in different roles, and Tanner Scott had done a nice job. So now it's a little bit disorienting. So now where the concern level is not as high is because in the postseason, it's a different element. And they proved last year without a steady bullpen, they were able to use starters to be in the bullpen. And that worked out fine. They won the World Series.
1: Blake Snell allowing one run, bullpen giving up the other four. In Pittsburgh, Pirates hosting the Tigers.
12: The pitch. Fly ball, deep right field, way back. Back and right. Gone. Oh, did Kevin McGonigal need that? He got a pitch over the middle of the plate after that challenge ball won, and he did not miss the cutter. Two-run shot. 13th home run of the year and a 4-0 lead for the Tigers.
1: 97-1, the ticket, 4-0 there. The Tigers go on to an 8-5 win over the Pirates in Pittsburgh. Detroit snapping a three-game losing streak, tied with Baltimore and Texas for the final American League wild card spot. Kevin McGonigal, the two-run home run, leads all rookies in hits and runs this season.
13: We didn't give up on ourselves, and I feel like, you know, a lot of people have, you know, gave up on us. And, you know, I think that just pushed us to get better each day. And, you know, losing Scoob was, a big deal for us. But, you know, that doesn't change the fact that we go to work every day and play hard and, you know, play as a team. And I think we're doing a really good job at that. And I think that's what's keeping us in the swing of things.
14: It felt like so much that talk around the trade deadline was sort of wearing on the team. And then once it happened, whether he stayed or he left, at least you knew what you had going the rest of the way. Was there any sense of freedom in that moment once everything played itself out?
13: I wouldn't say that. I think we did a good job at, during that the trade talks and stuff like that. We kept that out of the clubhouse and just stayed focused on what we had to do. We went on a little tough stretch during that time, but I don't think that was the case that, caused, the tough stretch. I think we did a good job at keeping that out of the clubhouse and just playing ball.
1: Tigers with the win in Pittsburgh on Monday. 14 hits, 12 of them were singles. They left 13 on base, tied for most in a game this season. But, yes, they remain in contention in the division, and they're in contention for a wild card spot in the American League. ESPN analyst Eduardo Perez.
15: They're believing in themselves, and you look at the numbers, and the numbers do not lie. Plus 86 run differential for the Detroit Tigers. They played decent defense. They're also pitching really well. And when they lost Mize, they added Jackson Jobe from the IL, a really premium arm. They look into that clubhouse. They have a bullpen that can pitch. And they have a starting rotation that can throw strikes. But most importantly, they also have an offense that they do believe in. And with the leadership of Dylan Dingler behind the plate, it's a pretty darn complete team with a couple flaws, but still good enough to be able to beat out the others.
1: And they beat the Pirates on Monday in Pittsburgh. Pirates falling to 11-19 since the All-Star break, fourth worst record in baseball over that span. Pirates also pushing back the start of Paul Skeens from this past weekend to midweek this week. ESPN MLB insider Jeff Passan.
16: The Pittsburgh Pirates insist that he is not hurt right now. And you can only take them at what they say there. When you look at the numbers, though, the dip in Paul Skeens' fastball velocity over the last couple of years has been precipitous. And that he did not throw a pitch over 96 miles an hour in his last start, there's some cause for alarm. Now, this could be a multitude of things, guys. He might be hurt. That's always within the realm of possibility. He might also just be worn down. Paul Skeens started training toward actual game pitching earlier than he typically does because of the World Baseball Classic. And so there's that. This could be something as simple as a mechanical fix. And I say simple, tongue firmly planted in cheek, because fixing your mechanics in the middle of the season is something that is done with great trepidation and something done with immense difficulty.
1: Jeff Passan earlier on the Golics here on ESPN Radio. Twins double up the Braves 4-2. Josh Bell from Minnesota, 2 RBI. 20th straight game reaching base safely. Second longest active streak in baseball behind Bryce Harper. Reds and Cardinals played 2 in Cincinnati. St. Louis taking the opener 2-1. Eli De La Cruz in the loss 0-4 with 4 strikeouts, meaning he was hitless in his last 16 plate appearances. As for the second game of the doubleheader, Cincinnati ties things up with a solo home run in the 9th.
12: Trezlecki's 1-0. Myers swings, high drive, deep left field. Back goes Fermin. He's out of room. There it goes. It's gone. A pinch hit home run has tied this game at 5 off the bat of Dane Myers.
1: And that would send it to the 10th inning. Eli De La Cruz 0-4 with 4 strikeouts in game 1.
17: And to the plate. Ground ball. 5 the third baseman. Stevenson, here he comes. They're going to wave him. Here's the throw, not nearly in time, and the Reds will walk off the Cardinals in game two. A base hit by Ellie De La Cruz. It just ate up the third baseman, Blaze Jordan, and the Reds will win it here in 10. 6-5 is the score.
1: 700 WLW, ninth win in extra innings this season. Tied for the second most in baseball behind the Cubs. Ellie De La Cruz with the walk-off double, his first career walk-off hit. 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
19: You have 9 Southeastern Conference teams that are ranked in the top 25. Combined, 0 first-place votes.
20: I think the committee reads these rankings and gives a pass.
1: Ohio State, Oregon at the top of the AP poll, the preseason poll that came out on Monday. Georgia, Notre Dame, Texas rounding out the top 5. Number 6, Indiana. 8 first-place votes, but they're ranked 6th in the preseason poll, the defending national champions. ESPN analyst Greg McElroy.
21: It's Houston. I mean, they're coming in at 23. They had a great year last year, but if you look at the computers, S&P Plus, a few others, they're kind of in the mid-30s, and that 13-spot gap is the widest in the top 25 in either direction. Look, 10-3 last year was amazing, but they were 6-1 in games decided by 8 points or fewer. 4 of those 10 wins came by exactly 3 points. They outscored their opponents by 81 points across 13 games, which is a 6-point average margin attached to a 10-win record. So they didn't necessarily dominate anybody. It's a team that kind of kept finding a way in the last 90 seconds, 2 minutes, 3 minutes of the game. So while I have a tremendous amount of respect for Houston, I can't quite have them in front of the teams that sit right behind them, like a Clemson or a Florida or some of the teams that could rally up and maybe flip their fortune this year after a down year the year ago.
22: All right, so Houston is punching above their weight class. Who deserves to be a little bit higher?
21: I'm going to go with the Florida Gators. They're unranked right now, and they got 51 points in the poll. And I know John Summerall, the new coach, is counting every single one of those. They're 27th, to be exact. They're probably a top 20 roster. And if you look at what John Summerall's accomplished in his career, he went 9-5 and then 10-2 at Tulane. He's walked into a program and has done an amazing job at his previous spot prior to Tulane. That was Troy. And while Florida has had 4 losing seasons in the last 5 years, the roster doesn't reflect below average quality. Talent has not been the problem. It's been about an offensive identity. They didn't execute very well. They turned the ball over too much. So while, yes, I understand there's questions about quarterback, there's questions about the defense, I think they're going to be in a good spot, though, by season's end, because I think Summerall is exactly what Florida needs to kind of get them back on track and winning and contending for championships again.
22: What do you think is the biggest surprise from the AP poll?
21: Well, it's just amazing. It's a perfect illustration of what people think right now in college football. The SEC has 9 teams in the top 25. That's more than any other conference in America. And collectively, amongst those 9 teams, the SEC got a grand total of 0 first place votes. Not one ballot of the 60 plus ballots has a SEC team winning a national championship. 62 of those 69 first place votes went to the Big Ten, with Ohio State, Oregon, and Indiana collecting the lion's share there, while Notre Dame got one, Miami got one. So it's been a reflection of where things are right now in college football. People think the Big Ten is the very best at the tip top of the sport, but the SEC is deeper and has more quality 1 through 16. The AP poll perfectly reflected that. But to think there wasn't one voter that thought Texas or Georgia is going to win the national championship was a pretty significant surprise.
1: Defending national champion Hoosiers starting at number 6. Earlier on ESPN Radio, our Ian Fitzsimmons.
23: Don't doubt Cignetti. What's he doing at 6? He got 2 stud defensive ends from last year's squad back. Who, you know, because of the ruling in Colorado.
24: I don't think he's not crazy. He doesn't have his Heisman Trophy winner at the helm.
23: Yeah. So what does he do? Go get one of the best quarterbacks in the portal in Josh Hoover. And who was Fernando Mendoza at the start of last year? Nobody even knew who the hell Fernando Mendoza was.
24: They also weren't ranked 6th last year.
23: Cal Bear fans didn't know who Fernando Mendoza was.
24: That's
23: right?
24: True.
23: So, I mean, you go get Josh Hoover, who he's got to cut down on the INTs coming out of TCU. But they did well in the portal, and they got a lot of talent coming back. I'm not doubting Cignetti. Anybody else can doubt him all you want, but they're going to make another run in the CFP. They're a staple right now to me in college football. Hell, he's got the best record in all of football over the last 2 years at 27-2. I ain't doubting that guy.
1: preseason poll with a couple of Big Ten teams at the top. Indiana at number six. SportsCenter all night, ESPN Radio. To the NFL. Week one of the preseason, seeing a number of storylines, one of which came from the Giants game with quarterback Jackson Dart, again, seeing the inside of the blue medical tent, which puzzled him a bit.
0: As far as the blue tent, like I really respect the rules and the thought behind, you know, NFL has of keeping players healthy and reviewing things, but at the same time, I'm still puzzled by it just feeling like every time that I get hit, you know, I find my way in there, which at times I still try to wrap my head around, but that's all that I'm going to say about that situation. You know, I'm really happy with how the drive ended.
1: Jackson Dart was drilled on a drop back when the coverage wasn't picked up by the running back, and he went down hard. Of course, last year he saw the inside of that blue tent as well earlier on Sportsmanlike, our Chris Canty.
2: I think he's trying to avoid that being the narrative around his career, because all of a sudden now, if you're a guy that can't avoid going to the blue medical tent when it comes time to extend your contract after year three, all of a sudden the Giants have ammunition to say, hey, we're not ready to do that because of the medical. We're not ready to do that because of the fact pattern when it comes to injury. So, and your availability. So I think that's what Dart is trying to get ahead of. I don't know that you can change that altogether by just words. It's going to have to start with changing the way that you play. Now, the hit that he took on Saturday, that ain't got nothing to do with him. That was a blown protection by Tyrone Tracy. Right. There's no way you can allow your quarterback to get hit by a second-level defender with a free run. But again, Jackson Dart, in a lot of instances, has not helped himself in terms of how he's played quarterback.
1: Most observers thinking that it was a warranted trip into the blue tent over the weekend for Jackson Dart. But he says he's being singled out. ESPN Giants reporter Jordan Ronan.
3: I spoke to the league about this today. I reached out to them, and they said it was a standard medical timeout, right? And what that means is they have independent neurologists, independent medical trainers that are looking live in time, right, as it's all unfolding of what's going on. And if they see something that they believe needs to be checked out, look, you know, the call will come from upstairs to have him checked. And that kind of seems to be what happened here, because Jackson Dart laid on the ground for 3 full seconds and didn't move. So therefore, it seems that a call was made downstairs and he had to be checked. Now, Coach John Harbaugh understands his frustration, right? And we're talking about Jackson Dart here, because it is happening a lot. But he also said he's not going to be critical of the league because it's looking out for the player's health. Now, Jackson Dart might not be happy about that, but you know what one thing he is happy about is today, Malik Nabers, for the first time since tearing his knee, was on the field, full speed, live drills. And, you know, he looked maybe a little bit like a player who's coming back from a serious injury, but Malik Nabers was out there trending towards week one, said he felt fine. John Harbaugh said he looked pretty good, even though he's still not at full speed and 100% just yet. Still, a step in the right direction for Jackson Dart and his favorite target.
1: John Harbaugh says he's praying that Nabers will be ready for week one. There's a buyer, there's a seller. Maybe. That's next. SportsCenter All Night continues. It's ESPN Radio.
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8: Hi, it's Ken Connors. 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
4: Our guest is Paul Shaheen, Research on Ice, Printed Podcast, NHL Network contributor. What have you made so far of the very busy and active NHL offseason?
6: Well, it just got a little bit busier with Steve Yzerman stepping away, and Red Wing fans have been singing, "I'm waiting for you. I'm waiting for you to get us into the playoffs, and I'm waiting for you to figure out the Dylan Larkin situation." And I think Steve Yzerman maybe just said, maybe the waiting is over, and maybe I need to step aside and hand the mantle over to somebody else. Was this Steve Yzerman fully departing? Was this a soft firing by Chris Illich and the Illich family? We're still not sure. Maybe somewhere in the middle is where the truth lies, Mitch, but it's certainly gotten a lot of noise. The timing has certainly got a lot of noise, and not to mention the Leo Carlson offer sheet. So it's been a very, very noisy offseason so far, for sure.
4: I mean, as far as the Yzerman story in Detroit, if his name isn't Steve Yzerman, if he's not a legend with that franchise, he would have been shown the door a long time ago.
6: No question, Mitch. I mean, sometimes greatness gives you, just like when you're a first-round draft pick, it always gives you more chances. Mitch, that's a fantastic point. And his legend will be there. I mean, they're sour right now, but just like many other Detroit Red Wing players of old, Sid Abel, Alex Delvecchio, who were great players but not as good successfully as GMs for the Red Wings, his legend will live on.
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23: Greg Sutton, friend of the show here on Campbell versus Gallo. How'd you feel about Jesse Marsh and the job he did?
7: Awesome. You know, look, I mean, I have a soft spot for him. He was a former teammate, coach. You know, he's a friend of mine. But I think they embodied what he's all about. You know, getting behind this country, he's done that right from the start. You know, showing his kind of blue-collar work ethic. His personality, I think it was translated to the players. And I think there still has to be some work done. I still think that we can create a stronger identity, and our players need to still kind of get behind that. And look, he's willing to put in the work. We've seen that. He's even going now with the youth national team, the under-20s, and taking that team to try and qualify for the Olympics. And so he's leading that charge. So he doesn't have to do that. He didn't have to, but he knows how important it is to kind of get the youth involved too and get them under the same umbrella of what he wants his team to be about. So, no, I think he's the perfect man. I'm glad that they gave him the extension to the next World Cup, and I'm excited for him in this country because of him leading the charge.
23: And he did a really good job of getting the U.S. to hate him.
7: Yes, exactly.
23: Right?
7: It's even more of a carrot on the top, yeah.
23: Right. I think Canadians appreciated that.
9: I loved it.
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24: He's the one who's the governor of the team, and you can't be a governor of a team unless you have at least a 15% share of that team. So she loses her involvement in the Lakers. None of her siblings are involved in the Lakers like that, so they don't care the same way that maybe she does, because she still wants to be able to have that title, so that it becomes her against her siblings, and you can see both sides, and there's no easy way. If you're the siblings, I understand why they want to take advantage of this price tag that Mark Walters just got, because they would be making significant money. They've had this as a family business. This has been their lives for so long. But man, that gets complicated as you get older, because do your children want to deal with 17.8%? Did those kids want to, you know, when do you go ahead and make those decisions and simplify things? And if the family's already not getting along, makes sense why some of them might be in favor of trying to simplify that trust.
1: Doesn't get simple when the lawyers get involved. Back to baseball. Phillies, a 6-5 win over the Marlins. Christopher Sanchez, 6 innings, gave up a run on 8 hits, striking out 6. He's up to 11 wins at home this season. Red Sox pounding the Diamondbacks.
12: 8-1 Boston. Here's a little looping line drive. Fair ball down the left field line all the way to the corner. They're going to send the runner home, and he's going to score standing up. Willier Abreu in without a throw to the plate. Rutschman has a double and probably a big sigh of relief. And the Red Sox lead 9-1.
1: It would be an 11-1 win over Arizona. WEEI, Red Sox, Major League best 30-11 since July 1st, even with the speed bump they hit over the past week or so. They're the only team in baseball with a win percentage of .650 or better since the 1st of July. Rays edge the Orioles 7-6, snapping a 3-game losing streak and avoiding a 4-game sweep against Baltimore.
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30: Number four.
1: As we heard earlier on SportsCenter all night, Carson Benz throws out back-to-back runners at the plate from right field. His teammate A.J. Ewing in left saying, I want some of that action. Howie Rose, 880 ESPN New York.
10: 0-1, now the pitch. Swinging a grounder left side on through. Base hit left field. Bogart's around third. He's coming home. Ewing's throwing the plate. Head first slide. He's out. He's out. That is the third outfield assist registered by the Mets in the first two innings. Two by Benz. One by Ewing.
30: Number three.
1: Dodgers have struggled the past month and a half, but certainly not Monday in Denver. AM 570 LA Sports.
11: Last stretch of time. Ohtani hammers one. Deep right center. Way back and gone. Welcome back, my friends, to the show that never ends. He is unbelievable. A two-run home run, number 29 on the season, 452 feet.
30: Number two.
1: In Cincinnati, Reds, Cardinals come down to one at-bat in the 10th. 700 WLW.
13: And to the plate. Ground ball by the third baseman. Stevenson, here he comes. They're going to wave him. Here's the throw, not nearly in time, and the Reds will walk off the Cardinals in game two. A base hit by Ellie De La Cruz. It just ate up the third baseman, Blaze Jordan, and the Reds will win it here in 10. 6-5 is the score.
30: Number one.
1: That was Cincinnati. While in Chicago, the Cubs and White Sox also came down to one swing in the 10th. Cubs Radio Network.
14: For Armstrong, it's a high fly ball, deep right. Going back, Montgomery, he looks up. Cubs walk it off. Pete Crow Armstrong ends the game the way he started it, with a home run to right.
1: PCA now with 30 on the season, but the Cubs also saying Monday they won't have shortstop Dansby Swanson. Oblique strain, and he's out at least a month. ESPN's Jesse Rogers in Chicago.
15: They're hoping it's closer to 4 weeks, but you really have to be careful with those oblique injuries. They can linger, so I think they'll be cautious. Get him ready for the playoffs is kind of what they're thinking. As far as overcoming it, they have the depth to do it. It's the one area of the team they're okay in. Not necessarily another starting shortstop, of course, but Nico Hoerner, who played that position in college, will slide over from second base. Pedro Ramirez, who's a good-looking rookie, will get full-time reps at second with Nico at short. And they even have another guy coming back from injury, Matt Shaw. He's due back very soon. So they can cover the loss. Having said that, Dansby Swanson is a perennial Gold Glove contender and two-time winner. So there'll be little things that I think they'll miss. But in terms of the big picture, I think they'll be okay down the stretch here. The hope, though, is to get him back for the playoffs.
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31: It's time for Ask Us Anything. Good morning, guys. I'm not sure I've already asked this question in the past, but I want to know, what's the reason the Canadians always start their season on the road? In the last 10 years, it was only twice that they started their season at home.
32: Yeah. I'm not a fan. I don't know the answer.
31: Me neither.
32: I'm not a fan of it. You know, the bias in me, I find it disrespectful. But
31: that's a little much. No.
32: Well, listen. You know why Toronto? Why almost every year they're opening in Toronto? Why does Toronto get
31: Let's not pretend that the Montreal Canadiens have no say in the matter. it's not as if the NHL is like, well, here's how it's going to be. Like,
32: yeah.
31: I think certain parameters are presented. If Jeff Molson petitions Gary Bettman and says, hey, listen, we want to start at home, I'm sure that Gary Bettman would find a way. Have either of you ever had a real IQ test, and what was the score? I'm predicting 138 for Two-Tone Star and 142 for Connor. That's very kind. 142 IQ seems high, no?
32: Seems quite high.
31: Exceptionally high, placing you in the top 1 to 2%.
32: Yeah, yeah.
31: And what about 138?
32: Dull. I've never had a real IQ test.
31: Highly gifted scorer in the top 1 to 2%. Brother, you think Sean and I are in the top 1 to 2% of IQs?
32: That's right, Connor.
31: What is two-tone star? What does that mean? Oh, because you're tan.
32: My tan lines. Yeah, my tan lines.
31: All right. Well, thank you, Josh. That's very kind.
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23: How's this week? Sean Campbell chatting with Tyson Philpott. Tyson, you know, this game, this season has been phenomenal. The league went through an evolution of rule announcements a year ago. Some have taken place this year already with the 35-second clock. The bench is on the other side, the rouge, but more are coming next year. Did the players get together and say, hey, this game's just fine the way it is, because the first 6 weeks of this season from all nine teams has been phenomenal. You can't not watch a CFL game right now.
0: No, it's crazy to think about. You know, I've been watching the CFL since I was a kid, and I've never seen it as explosive as it is right now, especially even with the close you know, one possession games as well. We definitely didn't have no conversation. You know, I think that the game is speaking for itself in all honesty. And, you know, some of those big plays and, you know, the stuff that we had said that we didn't have, I think they're front and center. So, you know, I don't get paid enough to make any decisions about rules or anything like that. But, I would say the game looks pretty good right now.
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1: 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It's never easy when you're dealing with family, is it? That's straight ahead. Sports Center all night. But it's been a rough month and a half for the Dodgers. We're just halfway through the month, and after dropping 3 of 4 to the Brewers over the weekend at home, Dodgers already dropping 4 series in the month of August. And we heard manager Dave Roberts calling out the club on Sunday.
4: This has been, you know, 4, 5, 6 weeks of below average production from our offense. It's the truth. And I just think that we just haven't played clean baseball for quite some time, and that speaks to the defense.
1: Dave Roberts opening up candidly. Monday, Dodgers opening up a series in Denver and opening up the offense. Max Muncy, a 3-run shot in the third, and then in the fifth.
5: He swings and hits a drive deep left center field. This ball heading back to the wall. It is gone. Over the wall, a home run for Ohtani. Home run number 28. An opposite field shot. And Shohei comes across, touches home plate. He has done it again.
1: There's number 28 on the air, but not where he'd stop.
5: That stretch of time. Ohtani hammers one. Deep right center. Way back and gone. Welcome back, my friends, to the show that never ends. He is unbelievable. A 2-run home run, number 29 on the season, 452 feet.
1: Emerson Lake and Palmer reference from Tim Neverett. AM 570 LA Sports. Dodgers, an 11-5 win over the Rockies. Ohtani, 4-for-5, 3 RBI, the 2 home runs. He now has 29 on the season. Second multi-homer game this season. He has 19 career homers against the Rockies, his most against any National League opponent in his career. Dodgers, 1 through 4 hitters, combining for 12 hits, their most in a game this season. Dodgers get the win, After manager Dave Roberts had expressed his frustration on Sunday, ESPN analyst Eduardo Perez.
6: We saw last year how Dave Roberts was able to manage and get hit the championship for that team. They've got talent. They've got big names. They've got big name starters as well. Blake Snell going today, dominating against Colorado in Colorado. But the way he manages in the postseason is completely different than the way he manages during the regular season. And right now, he doesn't trust his bullpen much. He's looking at it. He understands that his starters are his strength. So what does he do in the postseason? Those starters, some of them, will become relievers. And those guys will be pitching in high-leverage situations. So don't expect the same guys, the usual suspects that we see during the regular season. Have control of those high-leverage innings come postseason, as long as Dave Roberts

0: straight right. 1-0 Cubs here in the first.
1: Cubs in front early, but by the ninth, it would be a 5-5 game, so on to the 10th. Specifically, the bottom of the 10th.
0: For Armstrong, it's a high fly ball, deep right. Going back, Montgomery, he looks up. Cubs walk it off! Pete Crow Armstrong ends the game the way he started it, with a home run to right.
1: Cubs Radio Network, 7-5, the final in 10. The Cubs' 12th walk-off win this season. That's a major league best, the team's second most in a season in the last 50 years. PCA, 4-for-5, 2 homers. He now has 30 on the season. Drove in 3 of the Cubs' 7 runs on Monday, including that walk-off homer in the 10th. First walk-off homer of his career. He's the first player with a leadoff homer and a walk-off homer in the same game since Chris Young did it for Arizona in 2010. In New York, Mets hosting the Padres. San Diego with some scoring chances right away in the top of the first. But let's emphasize they were scoring chances.
2: The 0-1 on the way. Swing and another looper, shallow right center. That's going to fall for a base hit. Cronenworth held up initially. Rounds third, he's coming to the plate. The throw is there in plenty of time. And Cronenworth is tagged out as he tried to leap over the Mets catcher, Francisco Alvarez. That's not a great send by the third base coach, Bob Henley. Just got his runner thrown out of the plate by a wide margin.
3: Well, they're coming in from Cleveland. I guess it wasn't a long enough flight to go back to the tape from this weekend where you saw the Nationals running on bench, get thrown out of the plate. That's easy pickings. That's not even a hard one.
2: 0-2 to France, line to right. That's a base hit, charged by Bench. Here comes Machado to the plate. The throw by Bench on one hop, two hop. He's out of the plate. Bench does it again. 4 straight hits against Nolan McClain. And thanks to Carson Bench, the Padres don't score. Carson Bench throws out first Cronenworth and then Machado.
1: 4 hits in the first inning for the Padres. No runs scored. 880 ESPN New York. Mets scoring 2 in the bottom of the first. The defense would actually keep it that way.
2: 0-1 now the pitch. Swinging a grounder left side on through. Base hit left field. Bogart's around third. He's coming home. Ewing's throw to the plate. Head first slide. He's out. He's out. That is the third outfield assist registered by the Mets in the first 2 innings. 2 by Bench. 1 by Ewing.
1: Last team to have 3 outfield assists to home was the Blue Jays in 2010. Mets with a 2-1 win over the Padres as they hang on for the win, defense keeping them in this game, and the Mets get the 1-run victory. SportsCenter All Night, ESPN Radio.
4: Josh Kushner and Bob Iger reportedly set to buy the Lakers for more than $12 billion.
5: Kushner and Bob Iger were involved in expansions in Las Vegas. They looked around and said, before we do this, let's call and see if the Lakers are available.
1: It was last week we learned the Lakers were being sold to Bob Iger and Josh Kushner by Mark Walter, who himself had just bought the franchise last year. Then Monday, ESPN's Shams Charania reporting the Buss family voting to sell their remaining shares to Kushner and Iger as well, at the same $12.5 billion valuation that Walter agreed to last week. But not all that cut and dry. Lakers Governor Jeannie Buss, one of the Buss siblings, is contesting the vote by her siblings to sell that remaining nearly 18% of the Lakers. ESPN's Ramona Shelburne.
6: This has really been a family drama since Dr. Buss passed away in 2013. In 2017, there was a court order after the older brothers, that's Johnny and Jimmy, tried to stage a coup to get Jeannie out as the controlling owner and take control of the family trust. There's a court order that said there's 3 new trustees, and it's Janie, that's the sister, that's her younger sister, and Joey, who is one of the younger brothers. And that order says you can't sell the team without the approval of all 3 of those. And she's the head of the board of directors. And so her lawyer today has invoked that order. Now, from what I can tell you, 3 of these siblings got fired back in November and they were not happy about it. There was a vote about three, four months ago, I heard in April, and they only had 3 votes at that point. But after the sale that Mark Walter did with Josh Kushner and with Bob Iger last week, this had already been kind of a

0: discussed on the table. They got two more votes, and now they have five. And so they believe that they are allowed to sell even without her because of what's called a tag-along provision that was part of the sale to Mark Walter, which is, hey, if Mark Walter ever sells, we can tag along with whatever valuation he gets. So he got 12.5. We're deciding to tag along with that sale, and they believe they have the votes to do that. And so guess where this ends up? Amongst the lawyers and in court, and it's really just over the 17.8% that the Buss family controls. But the most important part of that 17.8% is that she has control and the controlling ownership of the Lakers for the next 4 years as part of her agreement with Mark Walter. So that's really what's on the table here.
1: So really at stake is the controlling ownership of the Lakers. Jeannie Buss would no longer have the needed ownership percentage to remain governor of the team if the transaction goes through. You must own at least 15% of a franchise in order to be the team governor. Jeannie Buss had an agreement with Mark Walter when he first bought the team that she would remain as the controlling owner through 2030. Bob Iger had said last week, telling the California Post, that he intended to honor that agreement with Buss, adding, quote, if something changes, then it changes. Iger had met with Buss last week. The two discussed the transition from Walter, according to sources. Speaking of L.A., there's the Clippers and the investigation into how all this money went to Kawhi Leonard, since it wasn't a payroll thing. Sources telling ESPN the NBA finding no evidence showing that owner Steve Ballmer funneled money through team sponsors to pay Leonard in order to circumvent the salary cap. ESPN reporter Baxter Holmes.
2: One of the things that our sources are telling us that the NBA is looking at is the nature of the introductions that the Los Angeles Clippers helped facilitate between Kawhi Leonard's camp and various team sponsors. Now, the Clippers have been upfront and adamant ever since this began that their introductions have been above board, that it's standard practice around the league. And other sources that we've talked to have told us that if the crux of the NBA's case is focusing on the introductions and not specifically hard evidence of salary cap circumvention, that they didn't expect that this would be a case that could survive arbitration. That is the next step in a potential process towards a resolution in this matter. I think there's two important dates to keep in mind. In mid-September, there's going to be an NBA Board of Governors meeting, and I think that that will serve as kind of an inflection point as to we might have some clarity by then. If not by then potentially by the end of the month at the very least, when media day and training camps are set to begin for the coming season.
1: Clippers investigation continues from the NBA to the WNBA. And on Monday, we see the Valkyries with an 8-point win over the Wings, 78-70. The Valkyries with the win clinch a playoff spot. They're the third team to clinch a playoff spot this season, joining the Lynx and the Aces. Valkyries, the first expansion team in WNBA history to clinch a playoff spot in their first two seasons. They have six straight wins overall, outscoring opponents by 80 points. An average of over 13 points per game, their best over any six-game span in franchise history. ESPN analyst Monica McNutt.
3: This defense is no joke. The numbers that they're holding teams to. Their head coach, Natalie Nicasse, won championships under Becky Hammon with the Las Vegas Aces. And during her time with the Aces, which are a well-oiled machine in the WNBA, she sort of led the charge in terms of that defense. And so she's brought a lot of those principles to Golden State, where the Valkyries take so much pride in moving on a string, creating deflections, scoring off turnovers, and playing with physicality. Gabby Williams was their all-star selection this year, but she's someone who's often in conversation for Defensive Player of the Year, as she is again this year, or all defensive teams. And so they've just got a group that has absolutely leaned into their identity. It's fine if the other team scores a whole lot of points before they see us, because what we're going to do is shut the water off.
1: Valkyries are the fourth franchise in WNBA history to clinch a playoff spot in each of their first two seasons, joining the Houston Comets, Charlotte Sting, Phoenix Mercury. All of them did so in the late 90s in the first two WNBA seasons. Monica McNutt mentioning Gabby Williams. She finished with 23 points, 7 rebounds, and 3 assists, her sixth 20-point game this season. The Wings, meanwhile, their fifth loss over their last six games. Paige Becker's 21 points in the loss for Dallas. Speaking of Dallas, it may have been the only option. That's next. SportsCenter All Night continues. It's ESPN Radio.
4: 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The college football season is nearly here, and I'll tell you the one team that could be great that nobody is talking about. It's Unsportsmanlike, 6 a.m. Eastern, right here on ESPN Radio, ESPN2, and ESPNU.
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9: Chatting with Valerie Tetreault of Tennis Canada. What about Ogier Aliassim? What have you seen kind of evolve from his game in the last calendar year or year and a half?
10: He has more confidence now when he steps on the court. I do think that something happened during the last U.S. Open. I think some of the big tennis fans will remember his match against Alexander Zverev. And Zverev had a few comments before that match saying that basically with Felix, you know, sometimes he was playing well, but sometimes, buff, not so well. And I think, you know, in the end, something triggered in Felix, and then we saw a Felix who was maybe a little bit more emotional on court, and I think that's kind of what he needs. He needs that energy. Sometimes I feel like when he's almost too calm on court, maybe it's not necessarily helping him to perform at the level that he can perform, and it really feels like since that moment something has changed, and now when he goes on court, he believes he can beat anyone.
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9: We're talking football with Rowan White. Rowan, what do you think? It's been a long time since the Raiders have drafted a quarterback at number one, and it's worked out for them. Is Fernando Mendoza going to get this franchise on the right track?
11: Well, hopefully they do, but right by him too. I don't expect him to start too much this year. I think if he does, it'll be a little bit later into the season. I'd like for him to get a few reps in at least, but they brought in Kirk Cousins at least to develop. And I think we've seen in the last decade or so, quarterbacks who sit for a little bit before they start tend to do pretty decently in the league. I mean, the best example obviously being Patrick Mahomes, who famously sat his entire rookie year. I'd love to see the Raiders are in a position where they can do the same thing with Fernando. And I would absolutely love to see if they did something like that, because I think this kid has, for one, the mentality to bring it the whole way. I mean, just his work ethic, the way he goes about his day to day seems from our point of view anyway, seems absolutely impeccable. And I mean, his on the field production is really good too. He was making NFL type throws already when he was at Indiana. His back shoulder throws were damn near perfect. And I think if there was any person to work out in Las Vegas as a quarterback, I think it would be him.
5: For on-demand content anytime, click on audio at tsn690.ca.
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1: On Monday, he remains willing to make other moves to make improvements to the roster if the opportunity presents itself. As for Miller, he returns to his native Dallas to join the Cowboys, although ESPN Cowboys reporter Todd Archer saying it may have been his only option.
14: Yeah, it was something that they talked about before training camp, but it never really got really going until training camp started. It's funny, I just got off the phone with DeMarcus Ware a little bit ago, and he was telling me in his conversations with Vaughn, he said the only team that has really reached out to him in this process is the Cowboys. And, you know, he was kind of willing into the existence here by posting pictures of him on social media and stuff like that. And yesterday it finally come down. It always felt like, just from talking to people in the organization, it was going to be a when it was going to happen, not an if. And now he's going to be coming out here today. Probably won't do anything tomorrow in practice, obviously against the Saints. But he's a guy that the Cowboys really need to help their pass rush, for sure.
1: As for what he brings to Dallas, earlier on ESPN Radio, our Freddie Coleman.
15: Now, for the first time since you traded with you-know-who last year, You got a guy that can close down that gap and get to that quarterback. Von Miller can still do that, even at his age. Even though he's about to play his 15th season, he can still come off that corner with that burst that he doesn't have to play a lot of snaps to get there. You're not asking to go in there and stop the run or be a run stuffer. You're saying on obvious passing downs, Von Miller, see quarterback, go get the quarterback.
16: Von Miller had 9 sacks last season. The Cowboys defense had 9 sacks on third down as a unit.
17: Ooh.
16: So no, he is not going to be a guy that breaks the sack record. But 9 sacks in only 246 pass rushes is pretty darn good. And so for a unit that is vastly improved, for the opportunity to have this guy in a clear and obvious pass rush situation 10 times a game, 12 times a game, is going to be a massive deal. I think it's situationally a good addition. If we fast forward to December and you tell Cowboys fans, hey, Von Miller's got 10 sacks, that means the Cowboys are more than likely a top half defense.
17: Yeah.
16: He's played in situational football, and they're probably going to be a playoff team. And so I think that this is something that not only will, in those moments, give him the chance to either win one-on-ones or maybe attract a little of attention, but also in the division last year, those two young pass rushers now can tap into him about some of those divisional opponents, both scheme and individual talent.
1: ESPN analyst Dan Orlovsky as the Cowboys add to their defense. SportsCenter All Night, ESPN Radio. Colts adding to their offense. They come to terms with veteran wide receiver Keenan Allen, a 34-year-old, getting a one-year deal worth just over $8.3 million. If all works out, the move allowing Allen to reconnect with Colts coach Shane Steichen, who spent a number of years as the Chargers offensive coordinator while Keenan Allen was the top receiver there. The two have stayed in touch over the years. Kellen Moore going into year two with the Saints, doing some reshaping of the roster there for a team that dropped 11 games last year. As for a potential turnaround this season, earlier on ESPN Radio on the Golics,
18: the Saints are having a bit of a glow up, right? And you have to put the fact of that's a division where, unlike the NFC North, the NFC South, every team had a losing record. Every team. So that's a little easier of a division to go worst to first. I like the direction they're going.
19: Well, that's the thing I thought of with them, and the reason why I might even be inclined to think of them more is because you could almost win the NFC South by accident. Like, so much of this,
18: yeah,
19: unfortunately, is going to be governed by the strange voodoo in this division. And Lord, it's already started. The minute I try and get excited about the Saints, we get the news that we got over the weekend. We've talked so glowingly about so many of the good things going on with rookies. Jordan Tyson, hamstring, already a conversation that's come up during Saints training camp last week. It was the biggest issue with him at the end of his college career. He missed the end of the 2024 season where ASU made the playoff run. Last year, spends the bulk of last season along with his quarterback, Sam Levitt, on the shelf for the Sun Devils and gets drafted off that belief that when he was healthy, I think he was better than Carnell Tate. I think he was the best wide receiver south of Jeremiah Smith in college football last year.
1: 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Right now, SportsCenter All Night.
20: The AP has released their top 25.
21: You have 9 Southeastern Conference teams that are ranked in the top 25. Combined, 0 first place votes.
22: I think the committee reads these rankings and gives a pass.
1: Ohio State and Oregon 1-2 in the AP top 25. The Big Ten Conference has the top 2 teams in the preseason rankings for the first time in 65 years, second time ever. Ohio State receiving 40 first place votes, Oregon getting 14. Ohio State goes in ranked number 1 for the 9th time. ESPN analyst Harry Lyles.
0: Usually we see at least one team fall out of the top 10 of the preseason poll. But when we look at this Ohio State team, they lost about 5 to 7 guys that are going to start in week one, by the way, this upcoming NFL season. So you might see some regression there. But I do think when you talk about an Ohio State team, they're probably one of 3, 4, or 5 teams in college football that reloads. They do not rebuild. And so from that perspective, I think defensively, they're going to be fine. Offensively, they have the second most valuable thing actually in college football, because the most valuable thing is having an NIL fund. The second is continuity, and you need that NIL fund to fund your continuity. They have that with Julian Sand. He was a Heisman finalist last year. Completion percentage is 77%, but the continuity that offense is going to have under new offensive coordinator Arthur Smith, I think they're going to take it to another level this year.
2: No surprise, though, that the Big Ten has taken over the top spots. That conference has won the last 3 championships. Defending champs Indiana, they're at number 6. Harry, are they being slept on this season?
0: Christine, I do think we're doing a little bit of logo watching still with Indiana, which seems crazy to say after they just went 16-0 and won a national championship, something I never thought I was going to see in my lifetime. But when we look at the recipe for this Indiana team, a lot of this is built on what Kurt Cignetti calls his organization. It's a coaching staff that's been with him since at least 2019 that was built on a lot of JMU transfers. I love the transfer class that they have this year. If you want to start the quarterback position, Josh Hoover coming in from TCU, he is a more proven and more experienced product than Fernando Mendoza was at this time last year. And then at the receiver position, they developed Charlie Becker, who really broke out during the playoff. They brought in Nick Marsh. You've got Turbo Richard at the running back position. And then because of this court ruling in Colorado that brought the injunction for the class of 2022, you now get a 5th year of eligibility. They're bringing back Stephen Daly and Clelin Allen on the defensive line. So this line for this defense, which was already reloaded through the portal, is even more stacked now.
1: Last time Big Ten had number 1 and number 2 in the preseason was 1961. Ohio State and Oregon, the top 2. Georgia at number 3. Notre Dame at number 4. They did get 6 first-place votes. Texas coming in at number 5. Have the Dodgers turned it around? That's next. SportsCenter all night at ESPN Radio.
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28: This is the morning show on TSN 690. I'm Peter Vriondas with Connor McKenna, and we're in conversation with Elias Grigoriadis of the Canadian Press, who covers CF Montreal. And we're talking a little bit of MLS right now.
29: Into the path of Griezmann, opens up and scores! His first in Major League Soccer and a milestone career goal as well. That is number 300 for that man, Antoine Griezmann.
28: So Antoine Griezmann makes his Orlando City FC debut yesterday, and he scores. What are you expecting from Griezmann, and what kind of impact do you think he could have on MLS?
30: Oh, he's absolutely a game changer. You know, he still has legs underneath him. He was fantastic for Atletico Madrid in La Liga last season, so it's not like he's physically on the back nine of his career, because playing for Atletico, you are expected to run and contribute no matter who you are. So I think he's going to have a massive impact. And it's unfortunate that Montreal's timing with all these players has been unfortunate, right? They host LAFC last year, and then Hermanson joins. Robert Lewandowski and Antoine Griezmann, we're not going to see them because both game against Orlando and Chicago have already been played. But, you know, hopefully next season we'll get to see them in action, because, yeah, these are not just world-class players. These are era-defining talents that we'll be able to watch it live in person.
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4: Jeff, when it comes to either a team or a particular driver, what's been the biggest surprise for you so far this season?
5: I think Kimi Antonelli. I mean, this kid has just blossomed. He last year, if you remember, I mean, he's racing against George Russell in the same car,
4: yep.
5: And Russell doubled his points by the end of the season. I think it was like 319 to 150 or something like that. You know, and Kimi had some flashes last year, mm-hmm. but I mean, he's just taken to this new car and this new format like nobody's business. And I mean, he's dominating. And I mean, if you look at this 19-year-old kid, if he can keep this up, he's going to smash records left and right. But I just think that. I think that the maturity he's shown and the way that he can just get out front and dominate a race, or even if he doesn't start at the front, he figures out a way to win. He's only his second year in Formula One, and it looks like he's going to win the title. And the other thing about Antonelli that he's a really, really nice kid, and he really, really seems to enjoy what he does. And it's he's very refreshing. So I think he's got to be the revelation of the season for sure.
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8: Ohtani hammers one. Deep right center. Way back and gone. Welcome back, my friends, to the show that never ends. He is unbelievable. A two-run home run, number 29 on the season, 452 feet.
1: I got 570 LA Sports. Dodgers, an 11-5 win over the Rockies. Shohei Ohtani, two homers, giving him 29 on the season, his second multi-homer game of the year. He goes 4-for-5, drives in three in the 11-5 win. The top of the Dodgers order, potent. The 1-4 hitters combining for a dozen hits. Offense, certainly not the issue in this one. Pitching's been an issue for the Dodgers over the past 6 weeks or so, but Monday, Blake Snell, 6 innings, giving up 1 earned run on 2 hits, striking out 5. At the back end, though, Colorado scoring 3 of the 5 runs in the 9th inning. Diaz giving up 3 runs on 4 hits in that 9th inning. ESPN analyst Doug Glanville.
9: No question it's the bullpen. I mean, they're struggling right now to figure it out, partly because Edwin Diaz, their big acquisition this offseason, has not been able to close the door. He's blown a couple of saves, actually 3 saves out of the last 4. And so what ends up happening is you think your closer comes back from injury, it will settle the bullpen. It's actually done the opposite. It's put people in different roles, and Tanner Scott had done a nice job. So now it's a little bit disorienting. So now where the concern level is not as high is because in the postseason, it's a different element. And they proved last year without a steady bullpen, they were able to use starters to be in the bullpen. And that worked out fine. They won the World Series.
1: Blake Snell allowing 1 run, bullpen giving up the other 4. In Pittsburgh, Pirates hosting the Tigers.
10: The pitch. Fly ball, deep right field, way back and right. Gone! Oh, did Kevin McGonigal need that? He got a pitch over the middle of the plate after that challenge ball won, and he did not miss the cutter. 2-run shot. 13th home run of the year and a 4-0 lead for the Tigers.
1: 97-1 the ticket, 4-0 there. The Tigers go on to an 8-5 win over the Pirates in Pittsburgh. Detroit snapping a 3-game losing streak, tied with Baltimore and Texas for the final American League wild card spot. Kevin McGonigal, the 2-run home run, leads all rookies in hits and runs this season.
11: We didn't give up on ourselves, and I feel like, you know, a lot of people have, you know, gave up on us. And, you know, I think that just pushed us to get better each day. And, you know, losing Scoob was, a big deal for us. But, you know, that doesn't change the fact that we go to work every day and play hard and, you know, play as a team. And I think we're doing a really good job at that. And I think that's what's keeping us in the swing of things.
12: It felt like so much that talk around the trade deadline was sort of wearing on the team.
7: And then once it happened, whether he stayed or he left, at least you knew what you had going the rest of the way. Was there any sense of freedom in that moment once everything played itself out?
11: I wouldn't say that. I think we did a good job at, during that the trade talks and stuff like that. We kept that out of the clubhouse and just stayed focused on what we had to do. We went on a little tough stretch during that time, but I don't think that was the case that, caused, the tough stretch. I think we did a good job of keeping that out of the clubhouse and just playing ball.
1: Tigers with the win in Pittsburgh on Monday. 14 hits, 12 of them were singles. They left 13 on base, most tied for most in a game this season. But, yes, they remain in contention in the division, and they're in contention for a wild card spot in the American League. ESPN analyst Eduardo Perez.
12: They're believing in themselves, and you look at the numbers, and the numbers do not lie. Plus 86 run differential for the Detroit Tigers. They played decent defense. They're also pitching really well. And when they lost Mize, they added Jackson Jobe from the IL, a really premium arm. They look into that clubhouse. They have a bullpen that can pitch. And they have a starting rotation that can throw strikes. But most importantly, they also have an offense that they do believe in. And with the leadership of Dylan Dingler behind the plate, it's a pretty darn complete team with a couple flaws, but still good enough to be able to beat out the others.
1: And they beat the Pirates on Monday in Pittsburgh. Pirates falling to 11-19 since the All-Star break, fourth worst record in baseball over that span. Pirates also pushing back the start of Paul Skenes from this past weekend to midweek this week. ESPN MLB insider Jeff Passan.
13: The Pittsburgh Pirates insist that he is not hurt right now. And you can only take them at what they say there. When you look at the numbers, though, the dip in Paul Skenes' fastball velocity over the last couple of years has been precipitous. And that he did not throw a pitch over 96 miles an hour in his last start, there's some cause for alarm. Now, this could be a multitude of things, guys. He might be hurt. That's always within the realm of possibility. He might also just be worn down. Paul Skenes started training toward actual game pitching earlier than he typically does because of the World Baseball Classic. And so there's that. This could be something as simple as a mechanical fix. And I say simple, tongue firmly planted in cheek, because fixing your mechanics in the middle of the season is something that is done with great trepidation and something done with immense difficulty.
1: Jeff Passan earlier on the Golics here on ESPN Radio. Twins double up the Braves 4-2. Josh Bell from Minnesota, 2 RBI. 20th straight game reaching base safely. Second longest active streak in baseball behind Bryce Harper. Reds and Cardinals played 2 in Cincinnati. St. Louis taking the opener 2-1. Eli De La Cruz in the loss 0-4 with 4 strikeouts, meaning he was hitless in his last 16 plate appearances. As for the second game of the doubleheader, Cincinnati ties things up with a solo home run in the 9th.
14: Trezlecki's 1-0. Myers swings, high drive, deep left field. Back goes Fermin. He's out of room. There it goes. It's gone. A pinch hit home run has tied this game at 5 off the bat of Dane Myers.
1: And that would send it to the 10th inning. Eli De La Cruz 0-4 with 4 strikeouts in game 1.
15: And to the plate. Ground ball by the third baseman, Stevenson. Here he comes. They're going to wave him. Here's the throw, not nearly in time, and the Reds will walk off the Cardinals in game 2. A base hit by Eli De La Cruz. It just ate up the third baseman, Blaze Jordan, and the Reds will win it here in 10. 6-5 is the score.
1: 700 WLW, 9th win in extra innings this season. Tied for the second most in baseball behind the Cubs. Eli De La Cruz with the walk-off double, his first career walk-off hit. 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
18: You have 9 Southeastern Conference teams that are ranked in the top 25. Combined, 0 first-place votes.
19: I think the committee reads these rankings and gives a pass.
1: Ohio State, Oregon at the top of the AP poll, the preseason poll that came out on Monday. Georgia, Notre Dame, Texas rounding out the top five. Number six, Indiana. Eight first-place votes, but they're ranked sixth in the preseason poll, the defending national champions. ESPN analyst Greg McElroy.
0: It's Houston. I mean, they're coming in at 23. They had a great year last year, but if you look at the computers, S&P Plus, a few others, they're kind of in the mid-30s, and that 13-spot gap is the widest in the top 25 in either direction. Look, 10-3 last year was amazing, but they were 6-1 in games decided by 8 points or fewer. Four of those 10 wins came by exactly 3 points. They outscored their opponents by 81 points across 13 games, which is a 6-point average margin attached to a 10-win record. So they didn't necessarily dominate anybody. It's a team that kind of kept finding a way in the last 90 seconds, 2 minutes, 3 minutes of the game. So while I have a tremendous amount of respect for Houston, I can't quite have them in front of the teams that sit right behind them, like a Clemson or a Florida or some of the teams that could rally up and maybe flip their fortune this year after a down year the year ago.
2: All right, so Houston is punching above their weight class. Who deserves to be a little bit higher?
0: I'm going to go with the Florida Gators. They're unranked right now, and they got 51 points in the poll, and I know John Summerall, the new coach, is counting every single one of those. They're 27th, to be exact. They're probably a top 20 roster, and if you look at what John Summerall's accomplished in his career, he went 9-5 and then 10-2 at Tulane. He's walked into a program and has done an amazing job at his previous spot prior to Tulane. That was Troy. And while Florida has had four losing seasons in the last 5 years, the roster doesn't reflect below average quality. Talent has not been the problem. It's been about an offensive identity. They didn't execute very well. They turned the ball over too much. So while, yes, I understand there's questions about quarterback, there's questions about the defense, I think they're going to be in a good spot, though, by season's end, because I think Summerall is exactly what Florida needs to kind of get them back on track and winning and contending for championships again.
2: What do you think is the biggest surprise from the AP poll?
0: Well, it's just amazing. It's a perfect illustration of what people think right now in college football. The SEC has 9 teams in the top 25. That's more than any other conference in America. And collectively, amongst those 9 teams, the SEC got a grand total of 0 first place votes. Not one ballot of the 60 plus ballots has a SEC team winning a national championship. 62 of those 69 first place votes went to the Big Ten, with Ohio State, Oregon, and Indiana collecting the lion's share there, while Notre Dame got one, Miami got one. So it's been a reflection of where things are right now in college football. People think the Big Ten is the very best at the tip top of the sport, but the SEC is deeper and has more quality 1 through 16. The AP poll perfectly reflected that, but to think there wasn't one voter that thought Texas or Georgia is going to win the national championship was a pretty significant surprise.
1: Defending national champion Hoosiers starting at number 6. Earlier on ESPN Radio, our Ian Fitzsimmons.
17: Don't doubt Cignetti. What's he doing at 6? He got 2 stud defensive ends from last year's squad back, who, you know, because of the
20: fine,
17: ruling in Colorado.
20: I don't think he's that crazy. He doesn't have his Heisman Trophy winner at the helm.
17: Yeah. So what does he do? Go gets one of the best quarterbacks in the portal in Josh Hoover. And who was Fernando Mendoza at the start of last year? Nobody even knew who the hell Fernando Mendoza was.
20: They also weren't ranked 6th last year.
17: Cal Bear fans didn't know who Fernando Mendoza was.
20: That's
17: right?
20: True.
17: So, I mean, you go get Josh Hoover, who has got to cut down on the INTs coming out of TCU. But they did well in the portal, and they got a lot of talent coming back. I'm not doubting Cignetti. Anybody else can doubt him all you want, but they're going to make another run in the CFP. They're a staple right now to me in college football. Hell, he's got the best record in all of football over the last 2 years at 27-2. I ain't doubting that guy.
1: Preseason poll with a couple of Big Ten teams at the top. Indiana at number 6. SportsCenter all night, ESPN Radio. To the NFL. Week 1 of the preseason, seeing a number of storylines, one of which came from the Giants game with quarterback Jackson Dart, again, seeing the inside of the blue medical tent, which puzzled him a bit.
21: As far as the blue tent, like I really respect the rules and the thought behind, you know, the NFL has of keeping players healthy and reviewing things. But at the same time, I'm still puzzled by it, just feeling like every time that I get hit, you know, I find my way in there, which at times I still try to wrap my head around. But that's all that I'm going to say about that situation. You know, I'm really happy with how the drive ended.
1: Jackson Dart was drilled on a drop back when The coverage wasn't picked up by the running back, and he went down hard. Of course, last year he saw the inside of that blue tent as well earlier on Sportsmanlike, our Chris Canty.
3: I think he's trying to avoid that being the narrative around his career, because all of a sudden now, if you're a guy that can't avoid going to the blue medical tent when it comes time to extend your contract after year three, all of a sudden the Giants have ammunition to say, hey, we're not ready to do that because of the medical. We're not ready to do that because of the fact pattern when it comes to injury. So, and your availability. So I think that's what Dart is trying to get ahead of. I don't know that you can change that altogether by just words. It's going to have to start with changing the way that you play. Now, the hit that he took on Saturday, that ain't got nothing to do with him. That was a blown protection by Tyrone Tracy. Right. There's no way you can allow your quarterback to get hit by a second level defender with a free run. But again, Jackson Dart, in a lot of instances, has not helped himself in terms of how he's played quarterback.
1: Most observers thinking that it was a warranted trip into the blue tent over the weekend for Jackson Dart. But he says he's being singled out. ESPN Giants reporter Jordan Ronan.
4: I spoke to the league about this today. I reached out to them, and they said it was a standard medical timeout, right? And what that means is, they have independent neurologists, independent medical trainers that are looking live in time, right, as it's all unfolding of what's going on. And if they see something that they believe needs to be checked out, look, you know, the call will come from upstairs to have him checked. And that's kind of seems to be what happened here, because Jackson Dart laid on the ground for 3 full seconds and didn't move. So therefore, it seems that a call was made downstairs and he had to be checked. Now, Coach John Harbaugh understands his frustration, right? And we're talking about Jackson Dart here, because it is happening a lot. But he also said he's not going to be critical of the league because it's looking out for the player's health. Now, Jackson Dart might not be happy about that, but you know what one thing he is happy about is today, Malik Nabers, for the first time since tearing his knee, was on the field full speed, live drills. And, you know, he looked maybe a little bit like a player who's coming back from a serious injury, but Malik Nabers was out there trending towards week one, said he felt fine. John Harbaugh said he looked pretty good, even though he's still not at full speed and 100% just yet. Still, a step in the right direction for Jackson Dart and his favorite target.
1: John Harbaugh says he's praying that Nabers will be ready for week one. There's a buyer, there's a seller. Maybe. That's next. SportsCenter All Night continues. It's ESPN Radio.
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30: Chatting with Chris Strevler, talking a little CFL. We heard in your video, I've seen you say it online, Davis Alexander's the best quarterback in the league, and there's some pretty good quarterbacks in this league.
31: Yeah, the quarterback play this year has been exceptional, but you know, at this point, I don't know who the argument would be for anybody else. The way that he's playing, six straight 300-yard games, and I know Davis very well. I don't know how much you guys know about me, but I live in Arizona in the off season, and about 3 years ago, I started training quarterbacks out here, and Davis, so when he first signed with Montreal, he started training with us, and throughout the years, continuing to work with him in the off season, and we did some extensive work this off season. So I could tell he was dialed in, very focused. I think that Grey Cup game added even more fuel to his fire, and man, you can see it coming out when he's on the field. He is such a competitor and a leader for that team, and obviously the way he's able to create in and out of the pocket is pretty special.
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6: 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It's Campbell versus Gallo on TSN 690.
7: Now, what about the Toronto Maple Leafs, who I feel have really improved? And I don't know how those contracts are going to age necessarily, but for this upcoming season, they're a much better team than the one that finished the prior year. So what's your outlook on them heading into the season?
8: I think Toronto's done basically everything they needed to do so far. The only move I really disagree with is them getting rid of Matias Michelli, but you could argue that they have some other players that can kind of fill a similar role. But I think what they've kind of done very smartly is go after guys that really want to play there. You got guys like Nick Paul and Darren Radish who are Leaf guys growing up, but they are still strong players. And especially in the case of Radish, I think he's a transformative piece for them. Even though the money, like you said, the contract, who knows how that ages all the way at the end of the deal. But I do think for Toronto, for the now, it was a move they desperately needed to make. With them still having Matthews in his prime, Nylander in his prime, you kind of needed to go for it. There wasn't really a situation where it made sense to rebuild with their first-round picks traded. So I feel like with the situation that Chayka and that front office were dealt, I feel like they've done as strong of a job as possible rebuilding that. And we'll see if Sergei Bobrovsky does rebound from his rough year in Florida last season, but it seems like he is as motivated as ever to prove Florida wrong, especially.
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20: Outside looking in, it looks like, well, Jeannie's the one who's the governor of the team, and you can't be a governor of a team unless you have at least a 15% share of that team. So she loses her involvement in the Lakers. None of her siblings are involved in the Lakers like that, so they don't care the same way that maybe she does, because she still wants to be able to have that title, so that it becomes her against her siblings, and you can see both sides, and there's no easy way. If you're the siblings, I understand why they want to take advantage of this price tag that Mark Walters just got, because they would be making significant money. They've had this as a family business. This has been their lives for so long. But man, that gets complicated as you get older, because do your children want to deal with 17.8%? Did those kids want to, you know, when do you go ahead and make those decisions and simplify things? And if the family's already not getting along, makes sense why some of them might be in favor of trying to simplify that trust.
1: Doesn't get simple when the lawyers get involved. Back to baseball. Phillies, a 6-5 win over the Marlins. Christopher Sanchez, six innings, gave up a run on eight hits, striking out six. He's up to 11 wins at home this season. Red Sox pounding the Diamondbacks.
9: 8-1 Boston. Here's a little looping line drive. Fair ball down the left field line all the way to the corner. They're going to send the runner home, and he's going to score standing up. Willier Abreu in without a throw to the plate. Rutschman has a double and probably a big sigh of relief. And the Red Sox lead 9-1.
1: It would be an 11-1 win over Arizona. WEEI, Red Sox, Major League best 30-11 since July 1st, even with the speed bump they hit over the past week or so. They're the only team in baseball with a win percentage of 650 or better since the 1st of July. Rays edge the Orioles 7-6, snapping a three-game losing streak and avoiding a four-game sweep against Baltimore.
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10: 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Are you ready to take?
27: Number 4.
1: As we heard earlier on SportsCenter all night, Carson Bench throws out back-to-back runners at the plate from right field. His teammate A.J. Ewing in left saying, I want some of that action. Howie Rose, 880 ESPN New York.
11: 0-1, now the pitch. Swinging a grounder left side on through. Base hit left field. Bogart's around third. He's coming home. Ewing's throw to the plate. Head first slide. He's out. That is the third outfield assist registered by the Mets in the first two innings. Two by Bench, one by Ewing.
27: Number 3.
1: Dodgers have struggled the past month and a half, but certainly not Monday in Denver. AM 570 LA Sports.
0: Last stretch of time. Ohtani hammers one. Deep right center. Way back and gone. Welcome back, my friends, to the show that never ends. He is unbelievable. A two-run home run, number 29 on the season, 452 feet.
27: Number two.
1: In Cincinnati, Reds, Cardinals come down to one at-bat in the 10th. 700 WLW.
2: And to the plate. Ground ball by the third baseman. Stevenson, here he comes. They're going to wave him. Here's the throw, not nearly in time, and the Reds will walk off the Cardinals in game two. A base hit by Ellie De La Cruz. It just ate up the third baseman, Blaze Jordan, and the Reds will win it here in 10. 6-5 is the score.
27: Number one.
1: That was Cincinnati. While in Chicago, the Cubs and White Sox also came down to one swing in the 10th. Cubs Radio Network.
3: Crow walks on. It's a high fly ball, deep right. Going back, Montgomery. He looks up. Cubs walk it off. Pete Crow Armstrong ends the game the way he started it, with a home run to right.
1: PCA now with 30 on the season, but the Cubs also saying Monday they won't have shortstop Dansby Swanson. Oblique strain, and he's out at least a month. ESPN's Jesse Rogers in Chicago.
12: They're hoping it's closer to 4 weeks, but you really have to be careful with those oblique injuries. They can linger, so I think they'll be cautious. Get him ready for the playoffs is kind of what they're thinking. As far as overcoming it, they have the depth to do it. It's the one area of the team they're okay in. Not necessarily another starting shortstop, of course, but Nico Hoerner, who played that position in college, will slide over from second base. Pedro Ramirez, who's a good-looking rookie, will get full-time reps at second with Nico at short. And they even have another guy coming back from injury, Matt Shaw. He's due back very soon. So they can cover the loss. Having said that, Dansby Swanson is a perennial Gold Glove contender and two-time winner. So there'll be little things that I think they'll miss. But in terms of the big picture, I think they'll be okay down the stretch here. The hope, though, is to get him back for the playoffs.
1: Cubs at the top of the NL wildcard standings. SportsCenter All Night continues. It's ESPN Radio.
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6: 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What have you made so far of the very busy and active NHL offseason?
21: Well, it just got a little bit busier with Steve Yzerman stepping away, and Red Wing fans have been singing, "I'm waiting for you. I'm waiting for you to get us into the playoffs, and I'm waiting for you to figure out the Dylan Larkin situation." And I think Steve Yzerman maybe just said, maybe the waiting is over, and maybe I need to step aside and hand the mantle over to somebody else. Was this Steve Yzerman fully departing? Was this a soft firing by Chris Illich and the Illich family? We're still not sure. Maybe somewhere in the middle is where the truth lies, Mitch, but it's certainly gotten a lot of noise. The timing has certainly got a lot of noise, and not to mention the Leo Carlson offer sheet. So it's been a very, very noisy offseason so far, for sure.
6: I mean, as far as the Yzerman story in Detroit, if his name isn't Steve Yzerman, if he's not a legend with that franchise, he would have been shown the door a long time ago.
21: No question. No question, Mitch. I mean, sometimes greatness gives you, just like when you're a first-round draft pick, it always gives you more chances. Mitch, that's a fantastic point. And his legend will be there. I mean, they're sour right now, but just like many other Detroit Red Wing players of old, Sid Abel, Alex Delvecchio, who were great players but not as good successfully as GMs for the Red Wings, his legend will love them.
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30: Greg Sutton, friend of the show here on Campbell versus Gallo. How'd you feel about Jesse Marsh and the job he did?
4: awesome. You know, look, I mean, I have a soft spot for him. He was a former teammate, coach. You know, he's a friend of mine. But I think they embodied what he's all about. You know, getting behind this country, he's done that right from the start. You know, showing his kind of blue-collar work ethic, his personality, I think it was translated to the players. And I think there still has to be some work done. I still think that we can create a stronger identity, and our players need to still kind of get behind that. And look, he's willing to put in the work. We've seen that. He's even going now with the youth national team, the under-20s, and taking that team to try and qualify for the Olympics. And so he's leading that charge. So he doesn't have to do that. He didn't have to, but he knows how important it is to kind of get the youth involved too, and get them under the same umbrella of what he wants his team to be about. So, no, I think he's the perfect man. I'm glad that they gave him the extension to the next World Cup. And I'm excited for him in this country because of him leading the charge.
30: And he did a really good job of getting the U.S. to hate him.
4: Yes, exactly.
30: Right?
4: Even more of a carrot on the top, yeah.
30: Right. I think Canadians appreciated that.
7: I loved it.
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1: 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Channel 80. It's never easy when you're dealing with family, is it? That's straight ahead. SportsCenter all night. But it's been a rough month and a half for the Dodgers. We're just halfway through the month, and after dropping 3 of 4 to the Brewers over the weekend at home, Dodgers already dropping 4 series in the month of August. And we heard manager Dave Roberts calling out the club on Sunday.
22: This has been, you know, 4, 5, 6 weeks of below average production from our offense. It's the truth. And I just think that we just haven't played clean baseball for quite some time, and that speaks to the defense.
1: Dave Roberts opening up candidly. Monday, Dodgers opening up a series in Denver and opening up the offense. Max Muncy, a 3-run shot in the third, and then in the fifth.
0: He swings and hits a drive deep left center field. This ball heading back to the wall. It is gone. Over the wall, a home run for Ohtani. Home run number 28. An opposite field shot. And Shohei comes across, touches home plate. He has done it again.
1: There's number 28 on the air, but not where he'd stop.
0: That stretch of time. Ohtani hammers one. Deep right center. Way back and gone. Welcome back, my friends, to the show that never ends. He is unbelievable. A 2-run home run, number 29 on the season, 452 feet.
1: Emerson Lake and Palmer reference from Tim Neverett. AM 570 LA Sports. Dodgers, an 11-5 win over the Rockies. Ohtani, 4-for-5, 3 RBI, the 2 home runs. He now has 29 on the season. Second multi-homer game this season. He has 19 career homers against the Rockies, his most against any National League opponent in his career. Dodgers, 1 through 4 hitters, combining for 12 hits, their most in a game this season. Dodgers get the win after manager Dave Roberts had expressed his frustration on Sunday. ESPN analyst Eduardo Perez.
23: We saw last year how Dave Roberts was able to manage and get hit the championship for that team. They've got talent. They've got big names. They've got big name starters as well. Blake Snell going today, dominating against Colorado in Colorado. But the way he manages in the postseason is completely different than the way he manages during the regular season. And right now, he doesn't trust his bullpen much. He's looking at it. He understands that his starters are his strength. So what does he do in the postseason? Those starters, some of them, will become relievers. And those guys will be pitching in high-leverage situations. So don't expect the same guys, the usual suspects that we see during the regular season. Have control of those high-leverage innings come postseason as long as Dave Roberts is pushing the buttons.
1: Dodgers with the 11-5 win in Colorado over the Rockies. Colorado scoring 3 in the ninth, but it's their 15th game this season, allowing 10 runs or more, second most in the National League behind the Nationals. To Chicago at Wrigley, Cubs would be on the scoreboard first. In the bottom of the first.
2: First pitch, hit high in the air, deep right. This may go. Gone! Lead off home run for Pete Crow Armstrong. And the Cubs strike first. He took Luis Castillo deep to straight right. 1-0 Cubs here in the first.
1: Cubs in front early, but by the ninth, it would be a 5-5 game. So on to the 10th.

0: season in the last 50 years. PCA, 4-for-5, 2 homers. He now has 30 on the season. Drove in 3 of the Cubs' 7 runs on Monday, including that walk-off homer in the 10th. First walk-off homer of his career. He's the first player with a leadoff homer and a walk-off homer in the same game since Chris Young did it for Arizona in 2010. In New York, Mets hosting the Padres. San Diego with some scoring chances right away in the top of the first. But let's emphasize they were scoring chances.
1: The 0-1 on the way. Swing and another looper, shallow right center. That's going to fall for a base hit. Cronenworth held up initially. Rounds third, he's coming to the plate. The throw is there in plenty of time, and Cronenworth is tagged out as he tried to leap over the Mets catcher, Francisco Alvarez. That's not a great send by the third base coach, Bob Henley. Just got his runner thrown out of the plate by a wide margin.
2: Well, they're coming in from Cleveland. I guess it wasn't a long enough flight to go back to the tape from this weekend where you saw the Nationals running on bench, get thrown out of the plate. That's easy pickings. That's not even a hard one.
1: 0-2 to France, line to right. That's a base hit, charged by Bench. Here comes Machado to the plate. The throw by Bench on one hop, two hop. He's out of the plate. Bench does it again. 4 straight hits against Nolan McClain. And thanks to Carson Bench, the Padres don't score. Carson Bench throws out first Cronenworth and then Machado.
0: 4 hits in the first inning for the Padres. No runs scored. 880 ESPN New York. Mets scoring 2 in the bottom of the first. The defense would actually keep it that way.
1: 0-1 now the pitch. Swinging a grounder left side on through. Base hit left field. Bogaerts around third. He's coming home. Ewing's throw to the plate. Head first slide. He's out. He's out. That is the third outfield assist registered by the Mets in the first 2 innings. 2 by Bench. 1 by Ewing.
0: Last team to have 3 outfield assists to home was the Blue Jays in 2010. Mets with a 2-1 win over the Padres as they hang on for the win, defense keeping them in this game, and the Mets get the 1-run victory. SportsCenter All Night, ESPN Radio.
3: Josh Kushner and Bob Iger reportedly set to buy the Lakers for more than $12 billion.
4: Kushner and Bob Iger were involved in expansions in Las Vegas. They looked around and said, before we do this, let's call and see if the Lakers are available.
0: It was last week we learned the Lakers were being sold to Bob Iger and Josh Kushner by Mark Walter, who himself had just bought the franchise last year. Then Monday, ESPN's Shams Charania reporting the Buss family voting to sell their remaining shares to Kushner and Iger as well at the same $12.5 billion valuation that Walter agreed to last week. But not all that cut and dry. Lakers Governor Jeannie Buss, one of the Buss siblings, is contesting the vote by her siblings to sell that remaining nearly 18% of the Lakers. ESPN's Ramona Shelburne.
5: This has really been a family drama since Dr. Buss passed away in 2013. In 2017, there was a court order after the older brothers, that's Johnny and Jimmy, tried to stage a coup to get Jeannie out as the controlling owner and take control of the family trust. There's a court order that said there's 3 new trustees, and it's Janie, that's the sister, that's her younger sister, and Joey, who is one of the younger brothers. And that order says you can't sell the team without the approval of all 3 of those. And she's the head of the board of directors, and so her lawyer today has invoked that order. Now, from what I can tell you, 3 of these siblings got fired back in November, and they were not happy about it. There was a vote about 3-4 months ago, I heard in April, and they only had 3 votes at that point. But after the sale that Mark Walter did with Josh Kushner and with Bob Iger last week, this had already been kind of discussed on the table. They got 2 more votes, and now they have 5. And so they believe that they are allowed to sell even without her because of what's called a tag-along provision that was part of the sale to Mark Walter, which is, hey, if Mark Walter ever sells, we can tag along with whatever valuation he gets. So he got 12.5. We're deciding to tag along with that sale, and they believe they have the votes to do that. And so guess where this ends up? Amongst the lawyers and in court, and it's really just over the 17.8% that the Buss family controls. But the most important part of that 17.8% is that she has control.

0: and the controlling ownership of the Lakers for the next 4 years as part of her agreement with Mark Walters. So that's really what's on the table here.
1: So really at stake is the controlling ownership of the Lakers. Jeannie Buss would no longer have the needed ownership percentage to remain governor of the team if the transaction goes through. You must own at least 15% of a franchise in order to be the team governor. Jeannie Buss had an agreement with Mark Walter when he first bought the team that she would remain as the controlling owner through 2030. Bob Iger had said last week, telling the California Post, that he intended to honor that agreement with Buss, adding, quote, if something changes, then it changes. Iger had met with Buss last week. The two discussed the transition from Walter, according to sources. Speaking of L.A., there's the Clippers and the investigation into how all this money went to Kawhi Leonard, since it wasn't a payroll thing. Sources telling ESPN the NBA finding no evidence showing that owner Steve Ballmer funneled money through team sponsors to pay Leonard in order to circumvent the salary cap. ESPN reporter Baxter Holmes.
2: One of the things that our sources are telling us that the NBA is looking at is the nature of the introductions that the Los Angeles Clippers helped facilitate between Kawhi Leonard's camp and various team sponsors. Now, the Clippers have been upfront and adamant ever since this began that their introductions have been above board, that it's standard practice around the league. And other sources that we've talked to have told us that if the crux of the NBA's case is focusing on the introductions and not specifically hard evidence of salary cap circumvention, that they didn't expect that this would be a case that could survive arbitration. That is the next step in a potential process towards a resolution in this matter. I think there's two important dates to keep in mind. In mid-September, there's going to be an NBA Board of Governors meeting, and I think that that will serve as kind of an inflection point as to we might have some clarity by then. If not by then potentially by the end of the month at the very least, when media day and training camps are set to begin for the coming season.
1: Clippers investigation continues from the NBA to the WNBA. And on Monday, we see the Valkyries with an 8-point win over the Wings, 78-70. The Valkyries with the win clinch a playoff spot. They're the third team to clinch a playoff spot this season, joining the Lynx and the Aces. Valkyries, the first expansion team in WNBA history to clinch a playoff spot in their first two seasons. They have six straight wins overall, outscoring opponents by 80 points. An average of over 13 points per game, their best over any six-game span in franchise history. ESPN analyst Monica McNutt.
3: This defense is no joke. The numbers that they're holding teams to. Their head coach, Natalie Nicasse, won championships under Becky Hammond with the Las Vegas Aces. And during her time with the Aces, which are a well-oiled machine in the WNBA, she sort of led the charge in terms of that defense. And so she's brought a lot of those principles to Golden State, where the Valkyries take so much pride in moving on a string, creating deflections, scoring off turnovers, and playing with physicality. Gabby Williams was their all-star selection this year, but she's someone who's often in conversation for Defensive Player of the Year, as she is again this year, or all defensive teams. And so they've just got a group that has absolutely leaned into their identity. It's fine if the other team scores a whole lot of points before they see us, because what we're going to do is shut the water off.
1: Valkyries are the fourth franchise in WNBA history to clinch a playoff spot in each of their first two seasons, joining the Houston Comets, Charlotte Sting, Phoenix Mercury. All of them did so in the late 90s in the first two WNBA seasons. Monica McNutt mentioning Gabby Williams. She finished with 23 points, 7 rebounds, and 3 assists. Her sixth 20-point game this season. The Wings, meanwhile, their fifth loss over their last six games. Paige Becker's 21 points in the loss for Dallas. Speaking of Dallas, it may have been the only option. That's next. SportsCenter All Night continues. It's ESPN Radio.
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15: It's time for Ask Us Anything. Good morning, guys. I'm not sure I've already asked this question in the past, but I want to know, what's the reason the Canadians always start their season on the road? In the last 10 years, it was only twice that they started their season at home.
16: Yeah. I'm not a fan. I don't know the answer.
15: Me neither.
16: I'm not a fan of it. You know, the bias in me, I find it disrespectful. But
15: A little much. No.
16: Well, listen. You know why Toronto? Why almost every year they're opening in Toronto? Why does Toronto get
15: it? Let's not pretend that the Montreal Canadiens have no say in the matter. It's not as if the NHL is like, well, here's how it's going to be. Like,
16: yeah.
15: I think certain parameters are presented. If Jeff Molson petitions Gary Bettman and says, hey, listen, we want to start at home, I'm sure that Gary Bettman would find a way. Have either of you ever had a real IQ test, and what was the score? I'm predicting 138 for Two-Tone Star and 142 for Connor. That's very kind. 142 IQ seems high, no?
16: Seems quite high.
15: Exceptionally high, placing you in the top 1 to 2%.
16: Yeah.
15: And what about 138?
16: Dull. I've never had a real IQ test.
15: Highly gifted scorer in the top 1% to 2%. Brother, you think Sean and I are in the top 1% to 2% of IQs?
16: That's right, Connor.
15: What is two-tone star? What does that mean? Oh, because you're tan.
16: My tan lines. Yeah, my tan lines.
15: All right, well, thank you, Josh. That's very kind.
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1: Make improvements to the roster if the opportunity presents itself. As for Miller, he returns to his native Dallas to join the Cowboys, although ESPN Cowboys reporter Todd Archer saying it may have been his only option.
18: Yeah, it was something they talked about before training camp, but it never really got really going until training camp started. It's funny, I just got off the phone with DeMarcus Ware a little bit ago, and he was telling me in his conversations with Vaughn, he said the only team that has really reached out to him in this process is the Cowboys. And, you know, he was kind of willing into the existence here by posting pictures of him on social media and stuff like that. And yesterday it finally come down. It always felt like, just from talking to people in the organization, it was going to be a when it was going to happen, not an if. And now he's going to be coming out here today. Probably won't do anything tomorrow in practice, obviously, against the Saints. But he's a guy that the Cowboys really need to help their pass rush, for sure.
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11: Now, for the first time since you traded with you-know-who last year, you got a guy that can close down that gap and get to that quarterback. Von Miller can still do that, even at his age. Even though he's about to play his 15th season, he can still come off that corner with that burst that he does not have to play a lot of snaps to get there. You're not asking to go in there and stop the run or be a run stuffer. You're saying on obvious passing downs, Von Miller, see quarterback, go get the quarterback.
12: Von Miller had 9 sacks last season. The Cowboys defense had 9 sacks on third down as a unit.
14: Ooh.
12: So no, he is not going to be a guy that breaks the sack record. But 9 sacks in only 246 pass rushes is pretty darn good. And so for a unit that is vastly improved, for the opportunity to have this guy in a clear and obvious pass rush situation 10 times a game, 12 times a game, is going to be a massive deal. I think it's situationally a good addition. If we fast forward to December and you tell Cowboys fans, hey, Von Miller's got 10 sacks, that means the Cowboys are more than likely a top half defense.
14: Yeah.
12: He's played in situational football, and they're probably going to be a playoff team. And so I think that this is something that not only will, in those moments, give him the chance to either win one-on-ones or maybe attract a little of attention, but also in the division last year, those two young pass rushers now can tap into him about some of those divisional opponents, both scheme and individual talent.
1: ESPN analyst Dan Orlovsky as the Cowboys add to their defense. SportsCenter All Night, ESPN Radio. Colts adding to their offense. They come to terms with veteran wide receiver Keenan Allen, a 34-year-old, getting a one-year deal worth just over $8.3 million. If all works out, the move allowing Allen to reconnect with Colts coach Shane Steichen, who spent a number of years as the Chargers offensive coordinator while Keenan Allen was the top receiver there. The two have stayed in touch over the years. Kellen Moore going into year two with the Saints, doing some reshaping of the roster there for a team that dropped 11 games last year. As for a potential turnaround this season, earlier on ESPN Radio on the Golics.
19: The Saints are having a bit of a glow up, right? And you have to put the fact of that's a division where, unlike the NFC North, the NFC South, every team had a losing record. Every team. So that's a little easier of a division to go worst to first. I like the direction they're going.
20: Well, that's the thing I thought of with them, and the reason why I might even be inclined to think of them more is because you could almost win the NFC South by accident. Like, so much of this, unfortunately, is going to be governed by the strange voodoo in this division. And Lord, it's already started. The minute I try and get excited about the Saints, we get the news that we got over the weekend. We've talked so glowingly about so many of the good things going on with rookies. Jordan Tyson, hamstring, already a conversation that's come up during Saints training camp last week. It was the biggest issue with him at the end of his college career. He missed the end of the 2024 season where ASU made the playoff run. Last year, spends the bulk of last season along with his quarterback, Sam Leavitt, on the shelf for the Sun Devils, and gets drafted off that belief that when he was healthy, I think he was better than Carnell Tate. I think he was the best wide receiver south of Jeremiah Smith in college football last year.
1: 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Right now, SportsCenter All Night.
21: The AP has released their top 25.
22: You have 9 Southeastern Conference teams that are ranked in the top 25. Combined, 0 first place votes.
23: I think the committee reads these rankings and gives a pass.
1: Ohio State and Oregon 1-2 in the AP top 25. The Big Ten Conference has the top 2 teams in the preseason rankings for the first time in 65 years, second time ever. Ohio State receiving 40 first-place votes, Oregon getting 14. Ohio State goes in ranked number 1 for the 9th time. ESPN analyst Harry Lyles.
24: Usually we see at least one team fall out of the top 10 of the preseason poll. But when we look at this Ohio State team, they lost about 5 to 7 guys that are going to start in week 1, by the way, this upcoming NFL season. So you might see some regression there. But I do think when you talk about an Ohio State team, they're probably 1 of 3, 4, or 5 teams in college football that reloads. They do not rebuild. And so from that perspective, I think defensively they're going to be fine. Offensively, they have the second most valuable thing actually in college football, because the most valuable thing is having an NIL fund. The second is continuity, and you need that NIL fund to fund your continuity. They have that with Julian Sand. He was a Heisman finalist last year. Completion percentage is 77%, but the continuity that offense is going to have under new offensive coordinator Arthur Smith, I think they're going to take it to another level this year.
0: No surprise, though, that the Big Ten has taken over the top spots. That conference has won the last three championships. Defending champs Indiana, they're at number six. Harry, are they being slept on this season?
24: Christine, I do think we're doing a little bit of logo watching still with Indiana, which seems crazy to say after they just went 16-0 and won a national championship, something I never thought I was going to see in my lifetime. But when we look at the recipe for this Indiana team, a lot of this is built on what Kurt Cignetti calls his organization. It's a coaching staff that's been with him since at least 2019. That was built on a lot of JMU transfers. I love the transfer class that they have this year. If you want to start the quarterback position, Josh Hoover coming in from TCU, he is a more proven and more experienced product than Fernando Mendoza was at this time last year. And then at the receiver position, they developed Charlie Becker, who really broke out during the playoff. They brought in Nick Marsh. You've got Tobor Richard at the running back position. And then because of this court ruling in Colorado that brought the injunction for the class of 2022, you now get a fifth year of eligibility. They're bringing back Stephen Daly and Clelin Allen on the defensive line. So this line for this defense, which was already reloaded through the portal, is even more stacked now.
1: Last time Big Ten had number one and number two in the preseason was 1961. Ohio State and Oregon, the top two. Georgia at number three. Notre Dame at number four. They did get six first-place votes. Texas coming in at number five. Have the Dodgers turned it around? That's next. SportsCenter All Night. It's ESPN Radio.
2: Hey, this is Rich Eisen. 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And it's the Jaguars preview of their season and four downs. 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
4: 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And that is job done for Montreal. 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
27: How's this week? Sean Campbell chatting with Tyson Philpott. Tyson, you know, this game, this season has been phenomenal. The league went through an evolution of rule announcements a year ago. Some have taken place this year already with the 35-second clock. The bench is on the other side, the rouge, but more are coming next year. Did the players get together and say, hey, this game's just fine the way it is, because the first 6 weeks of this season from all nine teams has been phenomenal. You can't not watch a CFL game right now.
28: No, it's crazy to think about. You know, I've been watching the CFL since I was a kid, and I've never seen it as explosive as it is right now, especially even with the close one possession games as well. We definitely didn't have no conversation. I think that the game is speaking for itself in all honesty, and you know, some of those big plays and, you know, the stuff that we had said that we didn't have, I think they're front and center. So I don't get paid enough to make any decisions about rules or anything like that, but I would say the game looks pretty good right now.
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8: Ohtani hammers one. Deep right center. Way back and gone. Welcome back, my friends, to the show that never ends. He is unbelievable. A two-run home run, number 29 on the season, 452 feet.
1: We have 570 LA Sports. Dodgers, an 11-5 win over the Rockies. Shohei Ohtani, two homers, giving him 29 on the season, his second multi-homer game of the year. He goes 4-for-5, drives in three in the 11-5 win. The top of the Dodgers order, potent. The 1-4 hitters combining for a dozen hits. Offense, certainly not the issue in this one. Pitching's been an issue for the Dodgers over the past 6 weeks or so, but Monday, Blake Snell, six innings, giving up one earned run on two hits, striking out five. At the back end, though, Colorado scoring three of the five runs in the ninth inning. Diaz giving up three runs on four hits in that ninth inning. ESPN analyst Doug Glanville.
9: No question it's the bullpen. I mean, they're struggling right now to figure it out, partly because Edwin Diaz, their big acquisition this offseason, has not been able to close the door. He's blown a couple of saves, actually three saves out of the last four. And so what ends up happening is you think your closer comes back from injury, it will settle the bullpen. It's actually done the opposite. It's put people in different roles. And Tanner Scott had done a nice job. So now it's a little bit disorienting. So now where the concern level is not as high is because in the postseason, it's a different element. And they proved last year without a steady bullpen, they were able to use starters to be in the bullpen. And that worked out fine. They won the World Series.
1: Blake Snell allowing one run, bullpen giving up the other four. In Pittsburgh, Pirates hosting the Tigers.
10: The pitch. Fly ball, deep right field, way back and right, gone! Oh, did Kevin McGonigal need that? He got a pitch over the middle of the plate after that challenge ball won, and he did not miss the cutter. Two-run shot. 13th home run of the year and a 4-0 lead for the Tigers.
1: 97-1 the ticket, 4-0 there. The Tigers go on to an 8-5 win over the Pirates in Pittsburgh. Detroit snapping a three-game losing streak, tied with Baltimore and Texas for the final American League wild card spot. Kevin McGonigal, the two-run home run, leads all rookies in hits and runs this season.
13: We didn't give up on ourselves, and I feel like, you know, a lot of people have, you know, gave up on us, and, you know, I think that just pushed us to get better each day. And, you know, losing Scoob was, a big deal for us, but, you know, that doesn't change the fact that we go to work every day and play hard and, you know, play as a team, and I think we're doing a really good job at that, and I think that's what's keeping us in the swing of things.
15: It felt like so much that talk around the trade deadline was sort of wearing on the team. And then once it happened, whether he stayed or he left, at least you knew what you had going the rest of the way. Was there any sense of freedom in that moment once everything played itself out?
13: I wouldn't say that. I think we did a good job at, during that the trade talks and stuff like that. We kept out of the clubhouse and just stayed focused on what we had to do. We went on a little tough stretch during that time, but I don't think that was the case that, caused, the tough stretch. I think we did a good job of keeping that out of the clubhouse and just playing ball.
1: Tigers with the win in Pittsburgh on Monday. 14 hits, 12 of them were singles. They left 13 on base, tied for most in a game this season. But, yes, they remain in contention in the division, and they're in contention for a wild card spot in the American League. ESPN analyst Eduardo Perez.
5: They're believing in themselves. And you look at the numbers, and the numbers do not lie. Plus 86 run differential for the Detroit Tigers. They play decent defense. They're also pitching really well. And when they lost Mize, they added Jackson Jobe from the IL, a really premium arm. They look into that clubhouse. They have a bullpen that can pitch. And they have a starting rotation that can throw strikes. But most importantly, they also have an offense that they do believe in. And with the leadership of Dylan Dinger behind the plate, it's a pretty darn complete team with a couple flaws, but still good enough to be able to beat out the others.
1: And they beat the Pirates on Monday in Pittsburgh. Pirates falling to 11-19 since the All-Star break, fourth worst record in baseball over that span. Pirates also pushing back the start of Paul Skenes from this past weekend to midweek this week. ESPN MLB insider Jeff Passan.
7: The Pittsburgh Pirates insist that he is not hurt right now. And you can only take them at what they say there. When you look at the numbers, though, the dip in Paul Skenes' fastball velocity over the last couple of years has been precipitous. And that he did not throw a pitch over 96 miles an hour in his last start, there's some cause for alarm. Now, this could be a multitude of things, guys. He might be hurt. That's always within the realm of possibility. He might also just be worn down. Paul Skenes started training toward actual game pitching earlier than he typically does because of the World Baseball Classic. And so there's that. This could be something as simple as a mechanical fix. And I say simple, tongue firmly planted in cheek, because fixing your mechanics in the middle of the season is something that is done with great trepidation and something done with immense difficulty.
1: Jeff Passan earlier on the Golics here on ESPN Radio. Twins double up the Braves 4-2. Josh Bell from Minnesota, 2 RBI. 20th straight game reaching base safely. Second longest active streak in baseball behind Bryce Harper. Reds and Cardinals played 2 in Cincinnati. St. Louis taking the opener 2-1. Elly De La Cruz in the loss 0-for-4 with 4 strikeouts, meaning he was hitless in his last 16 plate appearances. As for the second game of the doubleheader, Cincinnati ties things up with a solo home run in the ninth.
11: Trezlecki's 1-0. Myers swings, high drive, deep left field. Back goes Fermin. He's out of room. There it goes. It's gone. A pinch hit home run has tied this game at 5 off the bat of Dane Myers.
1: And that would send it to the 10th inning. Elly De La Cruz 0-for-4 with 4 strikeouts in game 1.
12: And to the plate. Ground ball by the third baseman, Stevenson. Here he comes. They're going to wave him. Here's the throw, not nearly in time, and the Reds will walk off the Cardinals in game 2. A base hit by Elly De La Cruz. It just ate up the third baseman, Blaze Jordan, and the Reds will win it here in 10. 6-5 is the score.
1: 700 WLW, ninth win in extra innings this season. Tied for the second most in baseball behind the Cubs. Elly De La Cruz with the walk-off double, his first career walk-off hit. 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
22: You have 9 Southeastern Conference teams that are ranked in the top 25. Combined, 0 first-place votes.
23: I think the committee reads these rankings and gives a pass.
1: Ohio State, Oregon at the top of the AP poll, the preseason poll that came out on Monday. Georgia, Notre Dame, Texas rounding out the top 5. Number 6, Indiana. 8 first-place votes, but they're ranked 6th in the preseason poll, the defending national champions. ESPN analyst Greg McElroy.
17: It's Houston. I mean, they're coming in at 23. They had a great year last year, but if you look at the computers, S&P Plus, a few others, they're kind of in the mid-30s, and that 13-spot gap is the widest in the top 25 in either direction. Look, 10-3 last year was amazing, but they were 6-1 in games decided by 8 points or fewer. 4 of those 10 wins came by exactly 3 points. They outscored their opponents by 81 points across 13 games, which is a 6-point average margin attached to a 10-win record. So they didn't necessarily dominate anybody. It's a team that kind of kept finding a way in the last 90 seconds, 2 minutes, 3 minutes of the game. So while I have a tremendous amount of respect for Houston, I can't quite have them in front of the teams that sit right behind them, like a Clemson or a Florida or some of the teams that could rally up and maybe flip their fortune this year after a down year the year ago.
0: All right, so Houston is punching above their weight class. Who deserves to be a little bit higher?
17: I'm going to go with the Florida Gators. They're unranked right now, and they got 51 points in the poll. And I know John Summerall, the new coach, is counting every single one of those. They're 27th, to be exact. They're probably a top 20 roster. And if you look at what John Summerall's accomplished in his career, he went 9-5 and then 10-2 at Tulane. He's walked into a program and has done an amazing job at his previous spot prior to Tulane. That was Troy. And while Florida has had four losing seasons in the last 5 years, the roster doesn't reflect below average quality. Talent has not been the problem. It's been about an offensive identity. They didn't execute very well. They turned the ball over too much. So while, yes, I understand there's questions about quarterback, there's questions about the defense, I think they're going to be in a good spot, though, by season's end, because I think Summerall is exactly what Florida needs to kind of get them back on track and winning and contending for championships again.
0: What do you think is the biggest surprise from the AP poll?
17: Well, it's just amazing. It's a perfect illustration of what people think right now in college football. The SEC has 9 teams in the top 25. That's more than any other conference in America. And collectively, amongst those 9 teams, the SEC got a grand total of 0 first place votes. Not one ballot of the 60 plus ballots has a SEC team winning a national championship. 62 of those 69 first place votes went to the Big Ten, with Ohio State, Oregon, and Indiana collecting the lion's share there, while Notre Dame got one, Miami got one. So it's been a reflection of where things are right now in college football. People think the Big Ten is the very best at the tip top of the sport, but the SEC is deeper and has more quality 1 through 16. The AP poll perfectly reflected that, but to think there wasn't one voter that thought Texas or Georgia is going to win the national championship was a pretty significant surprise.
1: Defending national champion Hoosiers starting at number 6. Earlier on ESPN Radio, our Ian Fitzsimmons.
2: Don't doubt Cignetti. What's he doing at 6? He got 2 stud defensive ends from last year's squad back, who, you know, because of the ruling in Colorado.
4: I don't think he's that crazy. He doesn't have his Heisman Trophy winner at the helm.
2: Yeah. So what does he do? Go gets one of the best quarterbacks in the portal in Josh Hoover. And who was Fernando Mendoza at the start of last year? Nobody even knew who the hell Fernando Mendoza was.
4: Well, they also weren't ranked 6th last year.
2: Cal Bear fans didn't know who Fernando Mendoza was.
4: That's
2: right?
4: True.
2: So, I mean, you go get Josh Hoover, who has got to cut down on the INTs coming out of TCU. But they did well in the portal, and they got a lot of talent coming back. I'm not doubting Cignetti. Anybody else can doubt him all you want, but they're going to make another run in the CFP. They're a staple right now to me in college football. Hell, he's got the best record in all of football over the last 2 years at 27-2. I ain't doubting that guy.
1: Preseason poll with a couple of Big Ten teams at the top. Indiana at number 6. SportsCenter all night, ESPN Radio. To the NFL. Week 1 of the preseason, seeing a number of storylines, one of which came from the Giants game with quarterback Jackson Dart again seeing the inside of the blue medical tent, which puzzled him a bit.
18: As far as the blue tent, like I really respect the rules and the thought behind, you know, the NFL has of keeping players healthy and reviewing things. But at the same time, I'm still puzzled by it, just feeling like every time that I get hit, you know, I find my way in there, which at times I still try to wrap my head around. But that's all that I'm going to say about that situation. You know, I'm really happy with how the drive ended.
1: Jackson Dart was drilled on a drop back when the coverage wasn't picked up by the running back, and he went down hard. Of course, last year he saw the inside of that blue tent as well, earlier on Unsportsmanlike, our Chris Canty.
19: I think he's trying to avoid that being the narrative around his career, because all of a sudden now, if you're a guy that can't avoid going to the blue medical tent when it comes time to extend your contract after year 3, all of a sudden the Giants have ammunition to say, hey, we're not ready to do that because of the medical. We're not ready to do that because of the fact pattern when it comes to injury. So, and your availability. So I think that's what Dart is trying to get ahead of. I don't know that you can change that altogether by just words. It's going to have to start with changing the way that you play. Now, the hit that he took on Saturday, that ain't got nothing to do with him. That was a blown protection by Tyrone Tracy. Right. There's no way you can allow your quarterback to get hit by a second-level defender with a free run. But, again, Jackson Dart, in a lot of instances, has not helped himself in terms of how he's played quarterback.
1: Most observers thinking that it was a warranted trip into the blue tent over the weekend for Jackson Dart. But he says he's being singled out. ESPN Giants reporter Jordan Ronan.
2: I spoke to the league about this today. I reached out to them, and they said it was a standard medical timeout, right? And what that means is they have independent neurologists, independent medical trainers that are looking live in time, right, as it's all unfolding of what's going on. And if they see something that they believe needs to be checked out, look, you know, the call will come from upstairs to have him checked. And that's kind of seems to be what happened here, because Jackson Dart laid on the ground for 3 full seconds and didn't move. So therefore, it seems that a call was made downstairs and he had to be checked. Now, Coach John Harbaugh understands his frustration, right? And we're talking about Jackson Dart here, because it is happening a lot. But he also said he's not going to be critical of the league because it's looking out for the player's health. Now, Jackson Dart might not be happy about that, but you know what one thing he is happy about is today, Malik Nabers, for the first time since tearing his knee, was on the field, full speed, live drills. And, you know, he looked maybe a little bit like a player who's coming back from a serious injury, but Malik Nabers was out there trending towards week one, said he felt fine. John Harbaugh said he looked pretty good, even though he's still not at full speed and 100% just yet. Still, a step in the right direction for Jackson Dart and his favorite target.
1: John Harbaugh says he's praying that Nabers will be ready for week one. There's a buyer, there's a seller, maybe. That's next. SportsCenter All Night continues. It's ESPN Radio.
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24: Hi, it's Ken Connors. 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I go get my Habs fix and I check in with Campbell versus Gallo. Sean and Mitch cover everything from why the team has a hard time protecting a lead to who should be playing on the first line with Nick and Cole. It's a great hang for any fan. 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It's simply hockey heaven. 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
33: Chatting with Valerie Tetreault of Tennis Canada. What about Ojai Aliassim? What have you seen kind of evolve from his game in the last calendar year or year and a half?
34: He has more confidence now when he steps on the court. I do think that something happened during the last U.S. Open. I think some of the big tennis fans will remember his match against Alexander Zverev. And Zverev had a few comments before that match saying that basically with Felix, you know, sometimes he was playing well, but sometimes, buff, not so well. And I think, you know, in the end, something triggered in Felix, and then we saw a Felix who was maybe a little bit more emotional on court. And I think that's kind of what he needs. He needs that energy. Sometimes I feel like when he's almost too calm on court, maybe it's not necessarily helping him to perform at the level that he can perform. And it really feels like since that moment, something has changed. And now when he goes on court, he believes he can beat anyone.
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5: We're talking football with Rowan White. Rowan, what do you think? It's been a long time since the Raiders have drafted a quarterback at number one, and it's worked out for them. Is Fernando Mendoza going to get this franchise on the right track?
6: Well, hopefully they do, but right by him, too. I don't expect him to start too much this year. I think if he does, it'll be a little bit later into the season. I'd like for him to get a few reps in at least. But they brought in Kirk Cousins at least to develop. And I think we've seen in the last decade or so, quarterbacks who sit for a little bit before they start tend to do pretty decently in the league. I mean, the best example obviously being Patrick Mahomes, who famously sat his entire rookie year. I'd love to see the Raiders are in a position where they can do the same thing with Fernando. And I would absolutely love to see if they did something like that, because I think this kid has, for one, the mentality to bring it the whole way. I mean, just his work ethic, the way he goes about his day-to-day seems, from our point of view anyway, seems absolutely impeccable. And, I mean, his on-the-field production is really good, too. He was making NFL-type throws already when he was at Indiana. His back-shoulder throws were damn near perfect. And I think if there was any person to work out in Las Vegas as a quarterback, I think it would be him.
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4: Outside looking in, it looks like, well, Jeannie's the one who's the governor of the team, and you can't be a governor of a team unless you have at least a 15% share of that team. So she loses her involvement in the Lakers. None of her siblings are involved in the Lakers like that, so they don't care the same way that maybe she does, because she still wants to be able to have that title, so that it becomes her against her siblings, and you can see both sides, and there's no easy way. If you're the siblings, I understand why they want to take advantage of this price tag that Mark Walters just got, because they would be making significant money. They've had this as a family business. This has been their lives for so long. But man, that gets complicated as you get older, because do your children want to deal with 17.8%? Did those kids want to, you know, when do you go ahead and make those decisions and simplify things? And if the family's already not getting along, makes sense why some of them might be in favor of trying to simplify that trust.
1: Doesn't get simple when the lawyers get involved. Back to baseball. Phillies, a 6-5 win over the Marlins. Christopher Sanchez, 6 innings, gave up a run on 8 hits, striking out 6. He's up to 11 wins at home this season. Red Sox pounding the Diamondbacks.
7: 8-1 Boston. Here's a little looping line drive. Fair ball down the left field line all the way to the corner. They're going to send the runner home, and he's going to score standing up. Willier Abreu in without a throw to the plate. Rutschman has a double and probably a big sigh of relief. And the Red Sox lead 9-1.
1: It would be an 11-1 win over Arizona. WEEI, Red Sox, Major League best 30-11 since July 1st, even with the speed bump they hit over the past week or so. They're the only team in baseball with a win percentage of .650 or better since the 1st of July. Rays edge the Orioles 7-6, snapping a 3-game losing streak and avoiding a 4-game sweep against Baltimore.
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8: How good is that? Are you ready to take?
31: Number 4.
1: As we heard earlier on Sports Center all night, Carson Benz throws out back-to-back runners at the plate from right field. His teammate A.J. Ewing in left saying, I want some of that action. Howie Rose, 880 ESPN New York.
9: 0-1, now the pitch. Swinging a grounder left side on through. Base hit left field. Bogart's around third. He's coming home. Ewing throws the plate. Head first slide. He's out. He's out. That is the third outfield assist registered by the Mets in the first 2 innings. 2 by Benz, 1 by Ewing.
31: Number 3.
1: Dodd- Dodgers have struggled the past month and a half, but certainly not Monday in Denver. AM 570 LA Sports.
0: That stretch of time. Ohtani hammers one. Deep right center. Way back and gone. Welcome back, my friends, to the show that never ends. He is unbelievable. A two-run home run, number 29 on the season, 452 feet.
31: Number two.
1: In Cincinnati, Reds, Cardinals come down to one at-bat in the 10th. 700 WLW.
10: And to the plate. Ground ball by the third baseman. Stevenson, here he comes. They're going to wave him. Here's the throw, not nearly in time, and the Reds will walk off the Cardinals in game two. A base hit by Ellie De La Cruz. It just ate up the third baseman, Blaze Jordan, and the Reds will win it here in 10. 6-5 is the score.
31: Number one.
1: That was Cincinnati. While in Chicago, the Cubs and White Sox also came down to one swing in the 10th. Cubs Radio Network.
0: For a long swing, it's a high fly ball, deep right. Going back, Montgomery, he looks up. Let's walk it off! Pete Crow Armstrong ends the game the way he started it, with a home run to right.
1: PCA now has 30 on the season, but the Cubs also saying yesterday they won't have shortstop Dansby Swanson. Oblique strain, he's out at least a month, ESPN's Jesse Rogers.
11: They're hoping it's closer to 4 weeks, but you really have to be careful with those oblique injuries. They can linger, so I think they'll be cautious. Get him ready for the playoffs is kind of what they're thinking. As far as overcoming it, they have the depth to do it. It's the one area of the team they're okay in. Not necessarily another starting shortstop, of course, but Nico Hoerner, who played that position in college, will slide over from second base. Pedro Ramirez, who's a good-looking rookie, will get full-time reps at second with Nico at short. And they even have another guy coming back from injury, Matt Shaw. He's due back very soon. So they can cover the loss.
1: Cubs at the top of the National League wild card standings. They're a half game ahead of the Phillies. It's Tuesday, August 18th. Born on this date in 1934, the late Roberto Clemente. The Hall of Famer born 92 years ago today. Two-a-days continuing with Falcons and Dolphins. Unsportsmanlike, they're next. I'm Jay Reynolds. Back tomorrow with SportsCenter All Night. It's ESPN Radio.
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33: This is the morning show on TSN 690. I'm Peter Vriones with Connor McKenna, and we're in conversation with Elias Grigoriadis of the Canadian Press, who covers CF Montreal. And we're talking a little bit of MLS right now.
18: Into the path of Griezmann, opens up and scores! His first in Major League Soccer and a milestone career goal as well. That is number 300 for that man, Antoine Griezmann.
33: So Antoine Griezmann makes his Orlando City FC debut yesterday, and he scores. What are you expecting from Griezmann, and what kind of impact do you think he could have on MLS?
19: Oh, he's absolutely a game changer. You know, he still has legs underneath him. He was fantastic for Atletico Madrid in La Liga last season, so it's not like he's physically on the back nine of his career, because playing for Atletico, you are expected to run and contribute no matter who you are. So I think he's going to have a massive impact. And it's unfortunate that Montreal's timing with all these players has been unfortunate, right? They host LAFC last year, and then Hermanson joins. Robert Lewandowski and Antoine Griezmann, we're not going to see them because both game against Orlando and Chicago have already been played. But, you know, hopefully next season we'll get to see them in action, because, yeah, these are not just world-class players. These are era-defining talents that we'll be able to watch it live in person.
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24: Behind every night spent making the kids' lunches, there's a lot of suspense. 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

0: Welcome back. It's Tuesday morning. Happy 40th anniversary to Bon Jovi's seminal record, Slippery When Wet, released on this day in 1986.
1: Wow.
0: Yeah. They love him here in Montreal, right?
1: Yes, yes.
0: Always a second or maybe a third show when Bon Jovi comes through town.
1: Right up there among the most popular posters in girls' lockers in my high school was John Bon Jovi. Des Mauriers cigarettes and John Bon Jovi.
0: What would the picture be like? Was there just one or
1: just one?
0: Different ones?
1: Yeah, a lot of headshots, you know? Maybe taken out of a magazine, you know?
0: Okay. Tiger Beat? He might have been too old for that.
1: I wasn't much for posters in my locker, you know?
0: Me neither. This album has, obviously, this song, and then You Give Love a Bad Name, Living on a Prayer, two of their biggest ever songs. But I wouldn't have guessed 1986.
1: No.
0: I wouldn't have guessed 40 years ago. But I think back then, too, an album could come out and they would keep playing the videos.
1: Yes.
0: For years afterwards.
1: Yeah.
0: I think that's why. Like, I think I probably saw videos in, like, the late 80s, early 90s for some of these songs and figured that the album had come out around then, but it came out in 86.
1: I don't know why, but before I moved to Saint Laurent, I went to Souvenir Elementary in Chomedey, and I remember, I guess it was grade 4, playing Never Say Goodbye in the classroom on the final day of school. I remember that. We were all sitting there.
0: Also from this album?
1: Yeah, exactly. Yeah, yeah.
0: Did you have this album?
1: Somebody did.
0: Yeah.
1: I didn't have it. I mean, I guess I had it at one point, but yeah, somebody had it.
0: Steel horse is a motorcycle, right, Sean?
1: That's right, Connor.
0: I think.
1: It's a steel horse I ride, yeah. And this was also part of the soundtrack of
0: Young Guns?
1: Young Guns, yeah.
0: Never saw that. Did you?
1: Yeah, sure.
0: Yeah.
1: Young Guns 2.
0: Emilio Estevez.
1: That's right. Billy the Kid. Kiefer Sutherland.
0: Yeah, you're right. Kiefer Sutherland, Charlie Sheen.
1: Yeah.
0: Dermot Mulroney, Casey Simasco, less famous. Jack Palance was in there.
1: Yeah.
0: He played Curly in City Slickers.
1: That's right. Which I also saw.
0: I saw that. Yeah. Young Guns was a little too young for that. So, here we are. It's Tuesday morning. It's the morning show on TSN 690. And look at that. We just crushed about 4.5 minutes with that.
1: Fitting tribute for, like you said, a Montreal icon, right?
0: Yeah. Yeah. I wonder what it is, huh? Why is it that certain bands resonate or connect in this market when others don't?
1: Yeah.
0: But Bon Jovi is big in Montreal. Something about there's an Italian,
1: Greek,
0: Francophone.
1: Yeah.
0: Yeah, Greek thing. Mm-hmm. I don't know what it is, but it hits here in this part of the world for whatever reason.
1: In a big way.
0: Yeah. I mean, I remember, you know, for me, it would be Living on a Prayer at 2 in the morning at wherever we happen to be. You could be at Buonanotte at 2 in the morning and they play Living on a Prayer and people would be dancing on the tables, jumping up and down. You could be at a number of, you could be at Globe.
1: Yeah.
0: You could be at Time Supper Club, places like that.
1: Right.
0: But if you wanted to get the energy back up where you wanted it to

0: be for the last hour of the night, that's the song that you would play. I'm not going to start the show with that. I mean, come on. I guess I should have gone with Never Say Goodbye or something like that. A little more of a deep cut, Sean, as
1: Never
0: they say.
1: Never Say Goodbye.
0: Look, I don't even need to. I got this guy here. Did you ever see that movie with Bon Jovi?
1: Movie with Bon Jovi.
0: Was it called Moonlight and Valentino?
1: It rings a bell. I think you're on the right track if you didn't nail it right there. But no, I don't think I have.
0: I don't think it was. You're the target audience for that.
1: Yeah.
0: Apparently, he was in U571. Is that
1: no?
0: Possible?
1: Oh, that's right. Yes,
0: he was.
1: Yeah.
0: And Pay It Forward.
1: I think
0: I did see that movie. Kevin Spacey, Helen Hunt, and Haley Joel Osment.
1: Huh.
0: Yeah. And yeah, Moonlight and Valentino, 1995. Right. How do you like that?
1: Nailed it.
0: And apparently they're making a movie. They're making a biopic because everybody gets a biopic.
1: Absolutely.
0: Now, right?
1: Sure. And once four decades here. Yeah, that's biopic worthy. Yeah.
0: Apparently it's going to focus on the early years of the band.
1: Right.
0: Tracing their rise from their humble beginnings in New Jersey to global icons playing arena shows all around the world. So that's apparently in the works. And who's going to be in it? I wonder. No idea. They're going to call it, I think they're going to call it Living on a Prayer.
1: Sick.
0: They've sold over 130 albums worldwide, including roughly 30 million of Slippery When Wet, which was released 40 years ago today, which is why we are talking about this right now.
1: Mm.
0: All right. How you doing over there?
1: I'm all right, man.
0: Yeah?
1: Yeah.
0: Anything interesting going on in your life?
1: I watched every episode of Furious.
0: Oh, yeah.
1: I watched it all yesterday.
0: All six?
1: Watched it all. Yeah, fully up to date.
0: So
1: now
0: you're ahead
1: waiting.
0: Of me. I haven't seen the sixth
1: now,
0: one.
1: Now I'm waiting.
0: So good.
1: Now I'm waiting. It's heavy,
0: I know.
1: Which I love.
0: Yeah.
1: Which I love.
0: Yeah, I knew you could handle it.
1: And the, both leads are fantastic. Fantastic. Fantastic. The serial killer in pursuit there. She is outstanding as a complete psycho.
0: She is.
1: As a complete psycho.
0: Who also at times, I mean, in, you know, especially in the age of the Epstein files, I don't want to give too much away, but...
1: Yeah, very much
0: it's,
1: so,
0: it's
1: yeah.
0: It's not as if you don't have any sympathy...
1: Totally.
0: ...for this...
1: As the show evolves, yes, it's hard not to... You know, they strike that balance. I don't know if the Tony Soprano was the... I mean, you can't compare, right? But an absolute psychopath that you can... I don't know, empathize with, but totally more, much more in this instance of this show,
0: yeah.
1: Where you can, you know, you snap, you mentally snap with a complete track record of childhood abuse leading into adulthood, and you snap. You are not a strung together individual for obvious reasons,
0: yeah.
1: You know?
0: But now, like I said, there's some just terrific supporting cast performances in addition to the two leads. Like, I mean, there's not really a weak link in the cast.
1: No, Nora Washington in the FBI, she's fantastic too.
0: She's amazing.
1: She's so good.
0: She's so good. So yeah, check that out. It's curious.
1: I couldn't place the Alice's abusive boyfriend.
0: Jake Lacey?
1: Yeah.
0: He was in The Office.
1: He
0: was also in The White Lotus season 2.
1: That's right.
0: I think.
1: But I was like, where have I seen this guy? And I was like, intern at The Office.
0: Yeah.
1: He was an intern on the sitcom.
0: Yeah. Yeah. He always plays jerks. A bit of a typecast there, but he's got the face. He's got the jerk face.
1: Yes.
0: A little bit,
1: yeah,
0: know?
1: Yeah, yeah. But solid rec. Very good. Very, very, very good.
0: Glad to hear it. Now you got to wait.
1: I know.
0: A week for the next episode. I think there's two left. So,
1: yes.
0: 2 weeks, you're going to have to marinate on that.
1: Yeah.
0: But glad to hear it. Glad to hear it. I wasn't able to get that in yesterday because I got a lot going on. Yeah, I didn't tell you, it's my mom sold her house.
1: Oh.
0: So she.
1: Not surprised it went quick.
0: It wasn't that quick. I mean,
1: no?
0: it was a couple of months.
1: Yeah.
0: Yeah.
1: Okay.
0: I mean, that's not considered quick usually in the world of real estate. But you never know, right? It's like the right person's got to come along and then, you know, they got to get the financing, yada, yada, yada, inspections and this and that and whatever. And there was some hurdles, but it worked out.
1: I'm done.
0: And the house has been sold. It's got the Vendue sign there outside.
1: So she's
0: now.
1: Happy with everything, I guess?
0: Yes. As I always say when it comes to the world of my mom, happy is not a word I would necessarily use.
1: Okay.
0: Not a big smiler or laugher necessarily.
1: Right. Well, it's some relief that this is a big hurdle.
0: But now the new thing is we need to find her an apartment.
1: Okay.
0: And it would have been a lot easier to do that 2 months ago than it is now.
1: Right.
0: Because of the way the rental market works in Montreal, right? Most leases begin and end on July 1st. So anyway, we're scrambling to try to find her an apartment that she'd be happy with.
1: How long does she have left in her current place?
0: I think they're going to occupy at the end of October.
1: Okay.
0: So,
1: okay. Not a lot of time, but some time.
0: She's not thrilled about that.
1: Right.
0: She's not thrilled about potentially moving before then, which is what we're trying to get her to do, because she doesn't want to have to pay the condo fees for the month that she might not be there. That's how she rolls. And that's fine. That's her business.
1: Yeah, yeah,
0: 400 yeah. bucks, you know?
1: Yeah. That's wild.
0: Anyway, that's it. So I took her to see a place. You know, she gets excited about these places. We've all been through this for the most part, I would think. Anyway, you do an apartment hunt and you yeah. see some photos. You like the location. It looks pretty good. Then you show up and you're like, oh, no.
1: Right.
0: This one is not good. This one was on the corner of Strathcona and Côte Saint-Antoine in Westmount.
1: Yeah.
0: Which is a lovely location,
1: yeah.
0: you know? But I'm like, Mom, she doesn't have a car. You know, she's 81 years old.
1: Yeah.
0: And she's going to have to be walking up and down from Sherbrooke up to the corner of Côte Saint-Antoine on up a hill. I'm like, Mom,
1: let's get real.
0: She's in perfectly fine shape, but it's like, yeah. we're not
1: she's 81.
0: All winter long.
1: Yeah.
0: You're going to be every time you want to go to, and she's active, you know, she goes to the Y, she goes to McGill, she goes to the grocery store, whatever.
1: Yeah.
0: She does stuff.
1: Yeah. Does she have an Opus card? She uses the Opus card?
0: Yeah.
1: Because they know for seniors, right, they have the transport, like the private transport. I don't know, private, but like one of those little short buses that comes around and picks you up.
0: Really?
1: Yeah, yeah, yeah.
0: I don't know.
1: Yeah.
0: I can't see her doing that. I need to know more. But
1: you schedule it, you know? Yeah. You're like, okay, come pick me up at 10:30. You know, she has to go, I don't know, do grocery shopping in the dead of winter, you know?
0: And the STM picks you up. And drives you there and waits for you to get your groceries and drives you home?
1: No, you got to schedule the pickup too.
0: Wow.
1: Yeah, they don't wait for you. No. Huh. Yeah, you got to schedule the pickup.
0: Interesting.
1: Yeah.
0: Oh, I hadn't even considered that.
1: Yeah, yeah, yeah.
0: The other thing is, you know, you can always Instacart your groceries or something like that.
1: Whatever,
0: I mean,
1: yeah.
0: It's not as if, but I don't know about you. I like picking my own groceries.
1: I don't,
0: I don't trust some guy to
1: I'm with
0: pick
1: you.
0: My bananas
1: I'm
0: for
1: with
0: me,
1: you. That's one of the signs of aging. You know, I lose trust in society to certain extents, and that is one of the categories where I don't trust that they're going to, like, you know, buy a dozen eggs, that they're just going to pick a rando box off the shelf, or they're going to look, or fruit, obviously, or a cut of meat or whatever. No, rather do it myself.
0: Well, and at the same token, I mean, it's not exactly the same, but, you know, sometimes I'll get in an Uber. I took a few Ubers during my staycation there last week.
1: Yeah.
0: And it's just like, these guys have no idea what they're doing, where they're going.
1: It's gotten worse.
0: Yeah.
1: Yeah.
0: It's just and I would imagine this is what's happened to young people, too. They don't know their way around.
1: Yeah.
0: They just follow the GPS and you know, Waze or Google Maps. Oftentimes, I'm like, I'm not doing that. No. I don't know why you're telling me to do that, but I'm not doing that. And then I don't do it, and all of a sudden my ETA drops lower, you know? Right. It's nice having, it's a good feeling to know. You're like, nope, you know, I'm still smarter than that thing.
1: Yeah, the Waze lady has burned me a couple of times over the years. And same thing. I was like, no, I'm not doing that. I'm not taking this route.
0: By the way,
1: this
0: morning I would have appreciated a heads up.
1: Oh, you're right. I meant to. And I meant to tell you actually yesterday, because in the last few weeks, our exit to get to work has been closed. It's probably going to be closed again tomorrow.
0: Okay.
1: Lately, the pattern has been twice a week. Yeah.
0: It was open yesterday, but this morning our exit to get to work, and it was going to add 8 minutes to my commute to work.
1: Oh, no. Peter Vionis and I, we were talking.
0: I had to make an illegal left turn.
1: That's what we did all week.
0: Yeah.
1: And
0: you just got to hope that nobody else is already there, because there's only room for one car in that little
1: area. I've seen another person kind of make the wider turn and come up next to me, but I think at one point, I didn't even realize. I went, not today, but like 2 weeks ago, I went through the red light. You know, when you make the left turn to get onto Papineau, there's another light there. There's another light, because you've seen people stop in the middle of the intersection before.
0: Yeah, police officers do it all the time.
1: And I was like, oh, I just went through that. But I made the illegal left today.
0: Yeah.
1: Yeah, and I probably will again tomorrow.
0: It told me to, otherwise I'm going to have to go an extra 1.5 kilometers down Notre Dame and do a U-turn and then come all the way back.
1: Yeah. Okay.
0: Because I immediately I'm not using the GPS to get to work, but I immediately pulled the GPS just to be like, okay, well then what am I supposed to now do?
1: Yes.
0: And it's like ETA 9 minutes. I'm like, that's insane. I'm not getting, you know, I'm going to get to work at 5:40 instead of 5:30. It's insane.
1: Yeah.
0: I can't be doing that.
1: So prepare. It'll probably be closed again tomorrow.
0: I'm going to prepare for me to not remember it, to be caught completely off guard by it once more. It's one of those ones, you're in that tunnel and it's got that, there's the little light up there.
1: The X.
0: And you're like, okay, well, why is it doing that? Because sometimes it means something and sometimes it doesn't.
1: That's right.
0: And so I was in good faith, just kind of like, oh, I'm sure this will be fine. And then ultimately, like, oh my God, my exit is just closed.
1: Mm-hmm.
0: No rhyme or reason to it.
1: No.
0: And maybe they're doing, so they're building these condos at the Molson Brewery. So maybe it's something to do with that.
1: I hadn't even thought about that.
0: Mm-hmm. All right. What else is going on? Alexi Sanchez trains with CF Montreal and got his little initiation there. They're throwing water at him and he's looking good. While doing so, guy hasn't played a competitive game since May.
1: Yes.
0: And he's 37 years mm-hmm. old, but it sounds like he may be thrust into the fire. Is that right? Thrust into the fire?
1: Thrown into?
0: Maybe that's the better one.
1: Yeah.
0: Too
1: bad they're not playing Chicago.
0: Against Columbus tomorrow.
1: Yeah.
0: Because of the fire?
1: Yes.
0: Yeah.
1: Yeah.
0: So that was I was cool to see him with his teammates looking very much like a part of the crew. You know, this is if he can score some goals.
1: Oh boy,
0: this is what this team is lacking, is somebody who can put the ball in the net.
1: Yeah,
0: you know.
1: Yeah, people know. I mean, listen. I mean, the football knowing public is very excited about what may turn into something. You know, but he's got to do his part. But nevertheless, people are excited. People that know the game, people that know ball, they're excited about this guy.
0: Baseball fans are excited about P. Crow Armstrong doing something yesterday that only six other players have ever done.
1: Crazy.
0: In the history of Major League Baseball, in the midst of what could be an MVP mm-hmm. season. Here it is.
2: First pitch, hit high in the air, deep right, this may go, gone! Leadoff home run for P. Crow Armstrong, and the Cubs strike first. He took Luis Castillo deep to straight right. 1-0 Cubs.
0: Okay, so P. Crow Armstrong on the first pitch of the game, leadoff home run. And then in the bottom of the 10th inning, game is tied 5-5. This is White Sox, Cubs. Pretty cool. I was watching this a little bit last night, but did not make it the distance because, you know, got to go to bed, get some sleep. But anyway, he also hits a walk-off home run. So a leadoff home run to begin the game and a walk-off home run to close out the game. Like I said, he becomes the seventh person ever to do this in the history of Major League Baseball.
3: See a few pitches first.
2: Crow Armstrong, it's a high fly ball, deep right. Going back, Montgomery, he looks up. Cubs walk it off. Pete Crow Armstrong ends the game the way he started it, with a home run to right. And the Cubs beat the White Sox 7-5 in 10. Crow Armstrong joins the 30-30 club.
0: Oh, yeah. He also joined the 30-30 club mm-hmm. in the process. So that's pretty cool.
1: One of those five-tool players, you know? Can do it all.
0: I might have screwed this up, though. I might have gotten my facts wrong because I had some Ohtani stuff here. And now I'm realizing that seven people thing might have been something else.
1: Mm.
0: Anyway, it's not something that happens very often. And if you know better than I do about how many times somebody has hit a leadoff home run and a walk-off home run in the same game, then please let me know by texting us at 11690. We can also talk about Shohei, who did something also, and a guy who's also in the mix always to win the MVP, and him and PCA maybe duking it out for the MVP for the last month or two of the season here. But here is what Shohei was up to yesterday in Denver.
4: Ohtani hammers one. Deep right center. Way back and gone. A two-run home run, number 29, 452 feet. My goodness, what a shot by Ohtani. His second home run of the night, and the Dodgers lead it 9-1.
0: So he also hit two home runs, including that one, which was, I believe, 452 feet. His 26th home run of over 450 feet since 2021.
1: Mm.
0: Seven more than any big league player over that span.
1: Yeah, you got it. Seventh player in history.
0: Okay.
1: Lead off and
0: so
1: walk.
0: There was
1: walk
0: both
1: off.
0: Seven.
1: Yeah.
0: Because like I said, Ohtani, 450-foot home run. So he hit one in the fifth, then he hit that one that we just played for you in the sixth, and it's his 26th home run of 450 feet or more since 2021. No one else in the big leagues has hit more than 19 home runs of that distance, just to give you an idea of how different this guy is. So that's what's going on in the big leagues, Sean.
1: Yeah.
0: Red Sox rolled to a big win.
1: He's a good company, too, by the way, just to finish up on Armstrong in Chicago.
0: Guy's incredible.
1: Back-to-back 30-30 seasons. Here's the company that he joins. Willie Mays, Bobby Bonds, Ron Gant. Remember that name?
0: I do. The Braves,
1: yeah.
0: Cardinals, I think.
1: Vladimir Guerrero, Bobby Witt Jr., and Barry Bonds.
0: Huh. Sorry, Guerrero or Guerrero Jr.?
1: Guerrero, the real one.
0: Wonder if it was here or...
1: Yeah, 2001, 2002. So that, no, I guess that would have been, that was
0: Angels,
1: Angels,
0: think,
1: yeah.
0: Eh? I don't know. But yeah, that sounds right.
1: Yeah. Hasn't been done in baseball, the leadoff and walk-off home run since 2010. Chris Young of the Diamondbacks.
0: Hmm. Pete Crow Armstrong, 19th overall pick of the New York Mets back in 2020, eh? And they traded him for Javier Baez and Trevor Williams in 2021. And, well, he now has back-to-back 30-30 seasons and is, I don't know, the most exciting young player in baseball right now. Certainly one of them.
1: Yeah.
0: And has had just a memorable season and is already becoming like a legend in the bleachers at Wrigley Field at this very, very early stage of his career. And you got to love the fact that he can run the bases, man. 30-30 guy.
1: Oh, yeah.
0: In this day and age, yeah. Very, very cool. Five-tool player. And, yeah.
1: And they score a lot of runs, that Chicago Cubs team.
0: Fun season for Cubs fans. Fun season. You should get down there. You ever been to Wrigley?
1: I've never seen a game at Wrigley, but I've been to Wrigley.
0: It's definitely one of my the things I'm happiest I did when I had the chance to do so was go to Fenway and go to Wrigley.
1: Right.
0: When I happened to be in Boston. I think it was in Boston for a playoff series and in Chicago for an all-star game.
1: Right.
0: For hockey stuff, you know, and just managed to get out to the ballparks. The teams were at home and it's...
1: Well-timed.
0: It's you get lucky, but you got to... Yeah. You got to strike while the iron's hot. I've been to a couple other big league parks for that reason as well. Went to the one in Miami with Melnick back the day
1: because
0: draft was in Florida back when I used to go to drafts.
1: I definitely haven't been to enough ballparks. You know, as a baseball junkie, certainly when I was a kid and stuff.
0: Yeah, yeah.
1: I mean, Shea and Candlestick those are the ones.
0: Do you hear about that guy who went to like all those ballparks this summer?
1: Again, see, every year there's a guy, right? Every year there's somebody that does that.
0: Yeah, I guess you're right. What are we talking about? It's like 21 and...
1: Why do you hit your keyboard so hard there? It was quite the thump.
0: I got,
1: the Thorotai.
0: Eric the Peanut Guy, is that it?
1: Is that his name?
0: Should probably have...
1: Just leaves a trail of peanut shells everywhere he goes. Oh, Eric was here.
0: 237 ballparks. Every active major and minor league ballpark.
1: Wow.
0: There was 5 minor league parks open this season, so he had to go to all 5 of them.
1: Okay.
0: How does he pull that off? He works in baseball.
1: Hmm.
0: He started as a peanut vendor. Currently serves as director of fan experience and community relations while also handling on-field MC duties. Huh. How about that? All right. So, that's it. That's the opening segment of the show. We talked some baseball. We talked about Alexis Sanchez.
1: See you tomorrow.
0: Bon Jovi.
1: Yeah.
0: Let's just grab the tape, Sean, and then we'll run it back. Would you keep watching PTI if Tony Kornheiser retired?
1: Mm.
0: Michael Wilbon was asked about it. Will he keep doing it if Tony Kornheiser hangs him up? His answer was interesting. We've got that for you and more in just a few moments when the morning show continues. It's already Tuesday. The week's flying by here on TSN 690.
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6: Good morning. It's a pretty light drive, just slowing a touch on the up-ramp for the Mercier Bridge heading in toward Montreal. To the South Shore, La Fontaine Tunnel down to one lane at all times, so it backs up on 25 South at Yves Prévost. On the Met West, we have volume from L'Angelier to Saint-Michel, and then it's heavy from Christophe Colomb to Decarry. Backs up on Laurentian South at Salaberry. 13 South slows in Laval at Saint-Martin. 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
0: All right, this is the part of the show where we ordinarily will work around some clips from across the radio station, but, you know, it's August and there's not really much going on.
1: Nope, no, it's been the case lately.
0: So what I do is I sort of scour the world of sports talk to find what I think are some interesting clips of audio, and you can't do it on little inside info. You basically can't do it for Monday morning. It can't be done because nobody's working on Sunday.
1: That's right.
0: There's just nothing out there.
1: Yeah.
0: And so what you'd really find is a bunch of stuff from like Thursday and Friday, and you know, we're not going to play that for you on Monday. So what did we do yesterday? I don't even remember, but we talked about whether the weather was
1: that's right, a deep dive into the weather,
0: deep dive this summer.
1: Yeah,
0: and it's funny, you know, it depends on who you talk to. I was yesterday, Amanda was getting information from somebody that it was going to be like the last nice day this week, and the little wading pool that my kids love swimming in apparently is going to be closing this weekend, and she was feeling like this is going to be the last day they're going to be able to go to the wading pool that they love to, you know, can't call it swimming, but whatever little kids do that's not swimming.
1: Getting wet.
0: And it's like, no, man, today's going to be nice.
1: Yes.
0: Thursday looks good. Friday looks good. Saturday looks good. And even tomorrow, you've got the rain and the thunder in the graphic, but it's a few showers.
1: That's right.
0: They're saying in the morning, a few showers in the morning. That's it. So this is actually an excellent looking week of weather. And we've got the Humidex. I had something interesting happen yesterday. You know, I was talking about when I was out helping my mom, bringing her to this apartment. Mm-hmm. Gave her the white glove service. I went to pick her up at her place and then drove her over to this place that she wanted to look at in Westmount, and then drove her back. And I dropped her off at the bus stop on the way back. So, you know, 50% of the way there.
1: Yeah.
0: But as I'm there, I'm in the car with my mom, and I get this message from Amanda, and I'm driving, you know, so you got the CarPlay, and I...
1: Yeah.
0: Press the message and it plays.
1: Yeah.
0: And what did she say? How's your day going? I said to her, I guess it was, at one point. And then my mom gets into the car at this moment. I guess it was while I was waiting for my mom to get in the car that I texted her saying, how's your day going? And she writes, fine, I'm really stressed. I just almost started a fire. So this is as my mom is now in the car and it's Siri is reading this. I just almost started a fire. It's fine, though. And then I write back, huh? I turned the burner on instead of the oven, she says.
1: Oh.
0: So the problem is that we have an induction stove.
1: Yeah.
0: And there was a bunch of stuff.
1: On the, right.
0: Plastic stuff. There was a charger, a wireless phone charger, the lid of a Tupperware, glass kind of Tupperware, but the plastic lid that goes on top, and all of this stuff like melted. And it wasn't really the smoke so much as the smell.
1: Yeah, sure.
0: And I expect that even when I go home today, I probably have gotten used to it.
1: Yeah.
0: But I wanted to like take a nap yesterday afternoon, and I was like, I can't breathe. The smell was so bad.
1: And what about the glass top?
0: I don't know. I'm going to have to try to figure that out today.
1: Yeesh.
0: Yeah. I don't know if I might need to get a new... I hate this thing anyway.
1: Yeah.
0: I find it doesn't work the way I want it to work.
1: The
0: burners are too hot and it's not... I don't like it.
1: Yeah.
0: And I have a gas hookup, so maybe I'll get... Maybe I should, you know, get the gas thing.
1: Yeah.
0: But yeah, that was a crazy message to get. I almost started a fire. It's fine, though.
1: Yeah, good luck with the plastic. I forget what the hack is because I burned something. I burned plastic on the on the induction on the glass.
0: Straight razor, probably. I don't know if you have to turn it back on to melt it again or something like that.
1: Yeah, something with the problem solver of them all. Their little baking soda or baking
0: vinegar,
1: soda. Yeah,
0: baking soda and vinegar. Wait, no, it's a volcano. No. anyway, I'll just ask Grok. I'm sure it'll be fine.
1: For sure.
0: By the way, you know, weather today. Yeah, mix of sun and cloud. High 26. Humidex 31. That's all right.
1: Yeah, sure.
0: A few clouds tonight, increasing cloudiness before morning and a low of 17 degrees. And, you know, that's pretty pleasant weather as far as I'm concerned.
1: Some chilly lows, though, huh? Like last night, too.
0: It was was 17 overnight last night. Tomorrow, your low is 15, and then Thursday, Friday, 14, 15, and then over the weekend, back up to 18, 16. Sean, we're still in very comfortable shorts and t-shirt territory, I think.
1: Very much so, very much so.
0: And, you know, I'll take that. I'll take that. All right, let's talk about Michael Wilbon. Would you still watch PTI with no Michael Wilbon, with no Tony Kornheiser?
1: With the proposed host, if Kornheiser does decide to walk away and start playing golf full-time, I think Wilbon nails it. I enjoy Frank when he's on, and I think it will, like anything else, it'll take some adjustment, but for sure, I wouldn't stop watching.
0: He makes the point.
1: It's still a good show, man.
0: Still a good show. There are constantly guest hosts coming in on PTI, and there always has been, ever since the show's been on.
1: Mm-hmm.
0: So here he is. This is from the Awful Announcing podcast, Wilbon being asked about doing the show without Tony Kornheiser. And also talking a little bit about the state of affairs when it comes to sports journalism.
2: Could you imagine doing the show with somebody else?
3: Well, because we do.
2: Yeah.
3: With substitutes all along, the whole 24 years. Could I see doing a show with Frank Isola, who I do the show mostly with now when Tony's out? Yeah, I could. I could do that. And I think Frank is like Tony and me, and I say that as a point of inclusion.
2: Yeah.
3: Not for anybody to read anything into it. PTI is Tony Kornheiser and Mike Wilbon. That's what PTI is. But Frank is like the last of the Mohicans. And this is ESPN's fault. This is Bristol's fault. Bristol turned everybody in this profession into a silo. Everybody's a one-sport person. You think that Shefty and Woj, you think they couldn't report on everything? They could. Not only that, Shefty knows more about things going on in the NBA than people who cover other stuff now. I've seen Shefty would come to like an Oklahoma City game for some reason. He'd show up and Russell Westbrook for 1 week. Oh, my God, it's Schefter. These guys are great reporters. They can cover everything. ESPN turned it into one sport all the time, 24/7. Most of it's transactional. That's on ESPN. Tony and I don't do that. I don't give a damn about the Cowboys and Aaron Rodgers 365 days a year. I don't. There's other stuff going on. And Frank Isola is one of the few people left who can speak to it all, who goes to a World Cup game on a Thursday and maybe an NFL training camp on Friday. That's what we all did. ESPN killed that.
0: There's Michael Wilbon, you know, maybe biting the hand that feeds him a little bit, but obviously he doesn't care.
1: No, he's in that rarefied air, kind of say, without very little consequence.
0: I think it's a good point, you know, that's what we do here.
1: Yes.
0: Yeah, it's not exactly the same, obviously, and, I wouldn't say that we're perfect. You know, if you want me to start to breaking down what's going on with the WNBA, for instance, I don't know how good I would be at that because, frankly, I find it tiresome and uninteresting for the most part.
1: Fair.
0: It's good. It is good to have many arrows in your quiver, Sean.
1: Well put.
0: Yeah. Different arrows.
1: Yeah, you know? It's nice. I mean, that's, you know, one of the many things I love about this show, that we can kind of spread it out. We have the luxury of spreading it out, even though we understand, you know, certainly within an NHL season, what the audience is craving. Like, we clearly have a very strong understanding, and we deliberately go about the four-hour daily show based off of that. But, yeah, no, you know, without question, I think we're both NFL junkies, enjoy the CFL, you know. I got a lot of golf on my mind too, but you know,
0: yeah, we didn't even talk about Scotty yesterday.
1: This isn't our private own little show, right?
0: No.
1: We have an audience to cater to,
0: no doubt. Let's talk about the Blue Jays. They were idle yesterday, right?
1: They were almost like the first time in a month. You know, going through their series with the Red Sox and the Yankees, and newly acquired Jorge Soriano on the hill today.
0: Jose,
1: what did I say? Jorge, sorry,
0: sounded like Jorge.
1: Jose Soriano at 6:40 tonight in Tampa Bay.
0: The big series coming up
1: huge,
0: for the Jays in Tampa against the Rays. And then their schedule is favorable. You know, that's why a lot of people like them to maybe grab that third wild card, is they've got a better looking schedule than a lot of the teams that they are competing with.
1: Yeah. And
0: when
1: and
0: I say better, I mean easier.
1: There's a lot of teams.
0: Yeah.
1: A lot of teams.
0: There are a lot of teams. But, and that's the other thing. I mean, they start another series with the Yankees
1: that's
0: on
1: right.
0: Friday,
1: right? That's
0: right,
1: yeah.
0: So this week, once they get this week out of the way,
1: yep.
0: it looks favorable, but who knows what that's going to mean. Keegan Mathieson was on SportsCenter and talked about Ross Atkins. Hard not to look at the trade deadline that the Blue Jays had and the acquisition of Soriano,
1: yep.
0: Amongst other guys, and sort of say, wow, I mean, he did a really good job of both buying and selling,
1: well,
0: if
1: yeah.
0: that makes any sense.
1: I mean, you know, when you look back and, you know, you wonder about can they do it? Can they get back into the playoffs? And, you know, the core group is, as you know, as injured as they may be, George Springer, Vladimir Guerrero Jr., front of mind right away. You know, they did lose Kevin Gausman, who was instrumental for them last year and into the playoffs, right? He goes to the Chicago Cubs, to your point about what Atkins was able to do, kind of unload while also, you know, not getting futures in return, getting guys that perhaps will have a future, i.e. Jose Soriano, someone that maybe they can look to and say, well, he'll be a part of the organization and add depth to the rotation in the years to come. I think he did a very good job of balancing both, kind of accommodating some veteran players while also making sure that his team stays rather competitive. And you thought maybe it would be a galvanizing moment for the team, you know? But
0: still can't hit.
1: They've done some, yeah, they're old school. They're manufacture runs.
0: Here is Keegan Mathieson on SportsCenter on Ross Atkins' trade deadline.
4: That's hot. And yeah. I don't know if I would have said that 2 weeks ago, but it's hot now. And normally when you hear a team, this isn't even in just baseball, but hearing a team saying they're trying to thread the needle, it normally means they have no clue what they're doing.
6: Yeah.
4: And they're hoping that another GM will blow their socks off or give them a big sale and help them decide. But the Blue Jays, using some of their financial muscle and some of their prospects in that Soriano deal with Arjun Namala, they kind of did it. They pulled it off, which is very rare. I love that they got a piece in Jose Soriano to help this year, but also next year. And I love that they got some prospect capital back. Even the Kevin Gausman deal at the time, I wasn't completely sold, but immediately, Brett Bateman, we're seeing how he looks in center field, and there's an energy. You see what speed can do to a lineup. Mm-hmm. It's such a different feel to this Blue Jays team right now. An ability to compete this year and also extend next year. I think they pulled it off.
6: It is wild how fast things can change in 2 weeks in baseball. Now over.
0: All right, so there is Keegan Mathieson along with
7: Sarah Davis.
0: It is a Sarah.
1: Yeah,
0: yeah, Sarah Davis on SportsCenter. Hot or not, Sean?
1: No, boy.
0: Should we? We could appropriate that, can't we? I mean, we work for TSN.
1: That's right.
0: We're also the new radio home of the Buffalo Bills.
1: Yeah, I saw that. Yeah.
0: So that's going to be happening as soon as week one of the NFL season.
1: Mm-hmm.
0: All Buffalo Bills games will be on your TSN radio network. That's TSN 1200, TSN 1050 in Toronto, and TSN 690 right here in Montreal. What else is going on? Speaking of the NFL, we were talking about Jackson Dart yesterday. I got to be honest with you. I didn't even, when I was talking about Jackson Dart yesterday and how worried I am about his injuries and concussion issues,
1: yeah.
0: I wasn't even aware of the fact that he got brought into the concussion tent on
1: the
0: weekend. I
1: didn't
0: even know about the hit.
1: I thought we talked about it because he was back there on the weekend after he got knocked all over New Jersey.
0: I was just, so I don't watch I don't watch NFL preseason, and I was off, so that's my excuse, my kid's birthday, yada, yada, yada. Anyway. Jackson Dart, he not only did he take a big hit over the weekend, he got pulled into the blue tent, and he's tired of being pulled into the blue tent. He says he doesn't understand it.
1: Yeah.
0: Well, Dominic Foxworth of ESPN has an explanation for him.
11: People told Josh Allen he had to change the way he played. It just wasn't about the running. All quarterbacks have to change something about the way that they play. I think that Jackson Dart's personality is a thing that I find a little bit more unique and interesting, that he brings this kind of linebacker mentality to the game. And I think it's insane that he's bothered by going to the blue tent in a preseason game when he got blasted and stayed on the ground for an extra second. If that's what he's pushing back on, that's just stupid. But the idea that maybe there's going to come a time in an important game where he doesn't take a big hit, but they put him in the tent and take him out, I understand being trying to protect against that. But right now, you're in a preseason game. The whole story about your last season is you got hit in the head too much.
15: But can
11: and you went down and stayed for a second. You're going to go into the tent.
15: Yeah, but you can't sit there and understand. If that was Fernando Mendoza.
11: But it's not.
15: I understand, but you can understand his frustration of going, that's a relatively normal hit. I've taken significantly more aggressive shots. I understand those. Like, there's probably a point where Jackson's sitting there going, all right, maybe I'm not going to lower my head as much this year to try to not go into the tent. That one.
5: Okay, I get it from his perspective because he's a player and I understand it. But I just don't want anyone else to be watching this and thinking that what the concussion spotter did right there was wrong.
7: Right.
5: That was the most obvious thing to do right there if your responsibility is to spot potential risky concussions. You have a star quarterback in a preseason game who has a history of getting hit in the head. The worst thing you can do as a concussion spotter is be like, I don't think that is it. No, you went down. You stayed for a full count. Get your ass in the tent. Hop up. You don't want to go in the tent? Hop up. Like, that's right.
0: Yeah. For Giants, it's like asinine for Jackson Dart to say that. To say that he, what did he say? I'm puzzled.
1: Yes.
0: Or baffled.
1: Yeah.
0: Whatever the word was. Like, you're baffled. Maybe you did sustain a concussion. Like,
1: yeah. Yes, correct.
0: What's not to understand?
1: Well, there's the two key points, right? You know, that were made. Primarily, you know, hop right back up. If you feel like you took the hit, you get right back up. And the other key point is you have to change the way you play.
0: Yeah.
1: You know, they call him a star player, has star tendencies. You like the way you play. I understand it's football and there's like this machismo angle that certainly exists in their world of wanting to be tough and toughness gets you respect in the locker room. That's someone that you can go to war with. All of those cliches we attribute to these high-end players. You're still the quarterback. You're the most important player on offense out there on the football field, and your job is to be available as often as possible.
0: Yeah.
1: So there's that maturity level of you have to recognize that you want to have a linebacker mentality, but you're not a linebacker.
0: Yeah. Which is why I brought up Robert Griffin III yesterday when we were talking about this. And we've seen other examples of this before, too, like Baker Mayfield early in his career, and even
1: you know, he runs hard.
0: That tendency.
1: Yeah, yeah.
0: Matthew Stafford, mm-hmm. I remember his early days as a Lions quarterback, would often find himself in taking unnecessary contact. You know what I mean?
1: Yep.
0: Like, it's just live to fight another day.
1: And he's not big like Josh Allen. You know, there's that the other element.
0: For sure.
1: You know, Baker Mayfield skews on the smaller side of the position. If we talk about an aggressive runner, a fearless guy like Josh Allen is. That's a tank.
0: Yeah, but you got to figure it out. And the NFL is not college. And the guys are bigger. The guys are stronger.
1: Faster.
0: And it's just
1: And when they see the quarterback running in the open field, man, they're licking their chops. They want to get a hit on.
0: Speaking of Giants quarterbacks or former Giants quarterbacks, how about Daniel Jones? The glow up that he's had over the last couple seasons.
1: Yeah.
0: And, he was on with Pat McAfee yesterday talking about how he's doing. His season ended, but he had a solid year.
1: Yes,
0: 13 games, 19 touchdown passes, 5 rushing touchdowns. He was a revelation. Remember, at one point he was being brought up in the MVP conversation before he got hurt.
1: Mm-hmm.
0: He was on with McAfee yesterday and says he's feeling good. He's ready to go.
8: Dimes, how we doing? How we feeling? Healthy? Every report that I'm hearing is that you look very comfortable post-Achilles. Now, obviously, knock on wood with everything, but have you felt limited? Have you felt wide open? Like, where do you feel at this stage of your recovery? And congrats on getting back and feeling this way.
9: Appreciate it. Yeah, feeling good. I'm feeling good. I think every week I feel a little bit better, building up the reps and just kind of the load on it. So I'm feeling good, no limitations, and feeling like I'm getting around pretty well.
8: Okay, so we watched a couple guys post Achilles, and it was either they were naturally more stiff or mentally a little bit more stiff. And then we saw Tatum come back. We're watching Tyrese come back. We don't know if there's something that has happened over the last couple years seemingly with these Achilles, but what is the limitation for you? Is it a mental limitation? Is there a physical limitation? Or do you feel like you're right back to before you broke your leg the week before the Achilles, you know, because you did break your other leg as well last year, coming off a broken leg and a torn Achilles. But do you feel like the athlete you were before those injuries last year, or do you think there is still some room to kind of continue to grow back to it?
9: Yeah, I feel really good. I'd say maybe there's a little bit of progress still to be made. I think just kind of like the overall conditioning of it and building up your kind of workload on it. And, you know, through the course of a training camp, I'll continue to feel better. But like I said, I don't have any limitations. I feel quick. I feel like I can get out of the pocket. I can move around in the pocket well and all that stuff. So I think there's still, you know, there's a process to it, but I feel really good.
0: All right, there you go. That's Daniel Jones, a.k.a. Danny Dimes.
1: Mm-hmm.
0: You hear him going through it, man. The injury history? listen to what this guy's gone through since 2019, before he was in the NFL, okay? College, September 2019, shoulder clavicle fracture. December 2019, he's in the NFL. High ankle sprain, grade 3. November 2020, hamstring strain. And December 2020, 2 weeks after that, pedal ankle sprain. Then 3 days after that, hamstring strain. Then he's healthy, relatively healthy for the next 10 months. October 2021, head cranial concussion. And then in November, 1 month after that, cervical neck pinch. Mm. Then 11 months after that, October 2022, pedal ankle sprain slash pull. Then 6 days later, cervical neck pinch again. And now we fast forward to November 2023, torn ACL. November 2020, 3 weeks after that, a leg fibula fracture. So he's still playing on the torn ACL, then fractures his I believe his other leg, as you heard McAfee refer to.
1: Yeah.
0: And then 2 weeks after that, tears his Achilles. That occurred over the course of a couple of weeks last year for Daniel Jones, and now he is attempting to come back from both a fibula fracture and an Achilles tear. And, well, we'll see. But, yeah, played through a fibula fracture.
1: How's this guy going to...
0: quarterback in the NFL through a fibula fracture.
1: This guy...
0: Until he tore his Achilles.
1: How's he going to be able to walk in his senior years? Ankle sprain, high ankle sprain, high ankle sprain, high ankle sprain.
0: That's an answer. He can deal with that later, I guess.
1: Damn.
0: He's an exciting player when he's healthy. And so here's hoping that Daniel Jones becomes back strong and better than ever.
1: Nice to have a great running back.
0: We'll be back in a moment, and we'll talk about that 9-year-old kid who refused to put a seatbelt on and caused a flight to be canceled. That's the hard-hitting topic next, and then we'll dive into some other stuff like Tommy John and more. It's all coming up here on The Morning Show.
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17: It's heavy on the Met West from L'Angelier all the way through to DeCary. And northbound DeCary busy now at Jean Talon. Eastbound Trans-Canada slowing at Cavendish to board DeCary South. The inbound Champlain Bridge, we're seeing delays from Milan Boulevard. Mercier just slows on the up ramps. In from Laval, 13th South from St. Rose. Laurentian southbound from the Médéric-Martin Bridge, heavy down to the Metropolitan. 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I'm Debbie Marcellos from the CJAD 800 Traffic Center.
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0: Hey, welcome back. Just ahead of your press review segment, which is around the corner. What happened with this kid who got this flight canceled? This happened in Canada, so this is a local news story. A young child refused to sit down and buckle up in the airplane, Porter Airlines, forcing the plane back to the terminal and delaying it past the airport's runway closure. They've got an early closure there for that island airport in Toronto, I think. So this may have been a part of the reason why.
1: Billy Bishop.
0: They said that the parent and crew repeatedly tried unsuccessfully to secure the child in the seat before returning the plane to the terminal. Oh, this is in Victoria. In British Columbia, to remove the parent and the child. Removing the parent and the child and their baggage delayed the Toronto-bound flight past the 12:30 a.m. runway closure, forcing the remaining passengers to disembark. Porter apologized to the other passengers. They were rebooked on a flight the following day.
1: Crazy.
0: Yeah. I wouldn't want... Look, I mean, obviously this sounds... On the surface, this sounds nuts. I don't... The only question I would have is, like... Is this a kid with special needs or something like that? You know?
1: Otherwise,
0: yeah, I mean, I believe that with that caveat,
1: yeah,
0: that the people who were inconvenienced by this, that they had to get off the plane, they had to book a hotel room, I guess.
1: Yes.
0: Spend the night in the hotel and then get back to the airport for a flight the next day. They should be allowed to pelt the parent of the 9-year-old with tomatoes, rotten tomatoes.
1: Because what's the so? Yeah, let's just work that this isn't a child with special circumstances, right? I mean, what's the answer? I mean, do you physically pick the 9-year-old up with your hands and then plop that child back down into the seat? Do you gently as a parent manhandle this child?
0: That's tough to do. I mean,
1: right?
0: They're 9. You know,
1: yeah.
0: They're not 2.
1: No, I understand, but they're still 9 years old, and you're still the parent.
0: I know, but what are you going to do? You're gonna, the seatbelt is very easy to take off.
1: Yeah,
0: if the kid will not sit, will not keep that seatbelt buckled, I don't know what you can do. What are you? You're going to sit on them? You're going to physically restrain them. Until what? Until the plane takes off and the seatbelt sign goes off.
1: Try to calm him down the best way.
0: Is the kid screaming?
1: Yeah, probably.
0: I don't know. It's I mean, you know, this is why.
1: What a nightmare!
0: It does. It sounds like a nightmare for the parent. It sounds like a nightmare for. I don't know. It's.
1: Yeah.
0: I mean, you know, this is why.
1: What a nightmare!
0: It does. It sounds like a nightmare for the parent. It sounds like a nightmare for everybody else on the flight. And it's.
1: Yeah.
0: I don't know. I just it's hard to understand how this could happen. I would be so mad. And especially, I mean, who knows what, you know, what sort of stuff people missed
1: you don't know.
0: On as a result of this.
1: Yeah, you don't know.
0: But that's a tough one for sure. We'll be back in a few moments. How did Tommy John become one of the most revolutionary figures, not just in the history of sports medicine, but medicine itself? We'll have that story for you in just a few moments during the press review on the morning show on TSN 690.
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9: Welcome back. It's press review time on the Morning Show, and we didn't really talk much about Tommy John yesterday, partially because I hadn't really read anything that I thought was really worth sharing with you, but I did read something yesterday, so I thought we'd bring it up. Tommy John, this guy pitched, he won 288 games. He has thrown more innings than all but 19 of the nearly 10,000 men who have pitched in Major League Baseball. He pitched for 26 years.
10: Crazy.
9: And how was he able to pull that off? Well, a big reason why is what happened on September 25th, 1974, when he underwent the surgery that forever not only changed his career, but also changed the game of baseball. And it's the story of Tommy John, and it's also the story of the doctor who came up with the idea to do this. As Jeff Passan writes for ESPN, he says, over the course of more than five decades since a doctor named Frank Jobe, or is it Joby? I'm not sure. Mm-hmm. J-O-B-E. But that's the doctor who did it. Reconstructed the ulnar collateral ligament in John's pitching elbow using a palmaris longus tendon from the wrist. John carved out an almost inconceivable place in baseball, alongside Babe Ruth and Jackie Robinson, as the most consistently mentioned former players. It's true. You hear about Tommy John surgery all the time. Mm-hmm. As Passan points out, obviously Ruth and Robinson were better players and more important figures, both cultural touchstones whose stories exceeded the bounds of their sport. No other player, however, is part of the game's modern discourse like John. Every day during baseball season and plenty in the offseason, Tommy John, always his first and last name together, is talked about, written about, bandied about. Mm. Every incident of tightness in the forearm, every time there's a twinge in the elbow, all the vagaries inherent in pitching turn John's name into something that evokes fear and triggers anxiety. Never did John shy away from this legacy or regret Job's use of his name beyond his go-to joke that, quote, if I had any idea I would have been this big, I would have trademarked the surgery and had all those SOBs pay me.
10: Yeah, yeah.
9: Is what Tommy John used to say. But yeah, what happened? Back in July 1974, he was in his 12th big league season, threw a sinker, felt a crackling sensation up his arm, immediately left the field and told Bill Buehler, the Dodgers athletic trainer, to go get the doctor, Dr. Jobe. And already considered amongst the foremost orthopedic surgeons in America, he also happened to be the Dodgers team doctor. There were no MRIs back then, so he got an X-ray of his left elbow, diagnosed him with a torn UCL, the triangular

0: ligament that holds together the upper and lower parts of the arm, right? And he says we told him to just go home, that he was through playing baseball. And at the same time, he had been studying the use of the palmaris longus, a tendon with limited utility that 1 in 7 people don't even have, in successful ankle surgeries for polio patients. So apparently rest did nothing to restore John's ability to throw. He presented him with two choices. Go back to Terre Haute, Indiana, his hometown, and become a car salesman, or become a guinea pig for an experimental procedure that had never been done before. He told him the UCL reconstruction had a 1 in 100 chance of working. And for John, he said those odds registered better than the alternative. And apparently, in truth, the doctor thought he had a 90% chance of success, but he didn't want to get his hopes up. He says, listen, I don't know what I'm doing. Never been done before, but you got a chance. And apparently Tommy John's response was, when a doctor admits he's not a god, a deity, that he can F it up, he said, that sold me on it. And so they did it. And for the first 3 months after the procedure, his left hand was reduced to a shriveled claw. He had to transpose the ulnar nerve from the inside of the elbow to the bottom. Then he underwent another surgery in December 1974 to reposition the nerve, and it worked. And throughout the 1975 season, there was no protocol, obviously. Nobody had ever come back from a Tommy John before, so they had no idea how to rehab it or what to do. So he kind of just told them, it's a feel thing. Just see how you feel. And that's what he did. He just he was careful with it, and every once in a while, once he felt like it was okay, he would try, you know, some soft toss and the rest of that. Anyway, long story not really short at all. It was opening day 1976, so nearly 2 years later, in the Dodgers' fifth game. He threw 5 innings, no incident. He didn't come out of the bullpen. He started, threw 5 innings, and he never really looked back for the next 14 seasons.
1: Amazing.
0: He ended up throwing over 200 innings that season, threw 4 complete games in his final 7 starts of the year, and kept going for another 13 years after that. Second in Cy Young voting in 1977, second in Cy Young voting in 1979, more innings, wins, and years on the mound after the surgery than before the surgery, and in total 166 of his wins, 2,544 and two-thirds of his 4,710 and a third career innings came after the procedure. He retired in 1989 at 46 years old.
1: Wow.
0: That's the story of Tommy John and the Tommy John surgery. Pretty cool. And, I mean, the numbers that Passan has in this article, it's wild. That think of what happened after. He says, John Smoltz doesn't make the Hall of Fame without Dr. James Andrews mending his right elbow.
1: Right.
0: Justin Verlander made it till 37 without undergoing a Tommy John, but did at that point. Chris Sale, Shohei Ohtani, has had 2 Tommy John surgeries. Jacob deGrom, Tarek Skubal, Zach Wheeler, Max Fried, all have had Tommy Johns. He says, Passan does, an estimated 40% of major league pitchers today have undergone UCL reconstruction, Tommy John surgery, if you can believe it.
1: Yeah, I can.
0: What a story.
1: I mean, the velocity and the arm angles and the violence, throwing breaking pitches, curveballs, and everything else. Yeah. Not everyone's David Wells born with a rubber arm.
0: Yeah. So, anyway, just a remarkable thing. And also, you know, the numbers, nobody's got more wins and isn't in the Hall of Fame than Tommy John. One of those guys that is more, I guess, recognized for the longevity rather than the actual dominance. But second in Cy Young Award voting twice, it's not nothing. It's the press review on the morning show. Sean, what are you looking at this morning?
1: Over at NHL.com.
0: Oh, yeah.
1: Interesting piece on the Montreal Canadiens' top prospects within the organization. Adam Kimmelman has the write-up. And this may be surprising to you when you think about the Canadiens' best prospects, right? Best guys. Jacob Fowler's on the list. Gleb Pugachev, my name Gleb. Thank you, Arpin Basu, for that.
0: Yeah.
1: Alexander Zarovsky. But number one on the list, according to Adam Kimmelman at NHL.com, is David Reinbacher. Canadiens' number one prospect today.
0: Well, highest drafted among them.
1: Yeah, number 5 overall 3 years ago, right? 2023 fifth round pick for the Montreal Canadiens. And I wonder how much of this is skewed towards how close you are to playing in the NHL.
0: Right.
1: You know, because Michael Hage comes in at number 2. And rounding out the top 3 is Jacob Fowler.
0: Where's Adam Engstrom?
1: Adam Engstrom did not make the top five.
0: Maybe he doesn't make the criteria. Is he too old or something?
1: I don't think so. Okay. I don't think so. Gleb Pugachev is number four. That's the Canadiens' most recent pick, 26 overall this past summer. And Alexander Zorovsky rounds up the top five.
0: Could I posit also that it's possible that Adam Kimmelman, as a person who doesn't cover this franchise on a daily basis, also perhaps...
1: It's the first time I'm ever reading his name.
0: I've heard his name before.
1: You have? Okay.
0: But,
1: so
0: I don't know. Anyway, go on.
1: Reinbacher, made his debut last year, played 15 minutes two nights later against the Philadelphia Flyers. Big right shot defenseman, log jam there with the Noah Dobson, Lane Hudson. And as they write about...
0: The Hudson's not a right shot defenseman.
1: No, he's not. But the projected NHL arrival this season.
0: Uh-huh.
1: So high hopes there. Michael Hage coming in at number two. Next season, projected NHL arrival. And I'm surprised, there's two controversial tidbits for me here. Is David Reinbacher number one overall and as the Canadiens' top prospect, and Jacob Fowler at number three. If we're talking about likeliness, you saw him. For a guy who is newly entered into the NHL, he looked pretty good, had decent numbers, right?
0: Fowler did?
1: For a rookie.
0: Yeah, for sure. Kind of saved the Canadian season, you could argue.
1: But at number three, I don't know. I might have him as number two, I think, on my list. I think I still... I would go Hage 1, Fowler 2, and I guess Reinbacher number three.
0: I guess it also depends on kind of your criteria, or like how you define value necessarily, right? Like, is it like, are you ranking their value on the trade market? If you understand,
1: I
0: what
1: do.
0: I'm saying, or are you the value to the franchise?
1: That's I would skew towards the value towards the franchise and your potential impact. When you get to the National Hockey League and projecting about those things.
0: About potential impact.
1: Yes.
0: As the number five overall pick, a guy who fulfills a massive organizational need.
1: No doubt.
0: As a right shot defenseman with size.
1: Yes.
0: Who can skate. Mm-hmm. I mean, Reinbacher is that guy.
1: Correct.
0: The trouble is just how much his stock has fallen, mostly due to injury issues.
1: No doubt.
0: Since he was drafted.
1: And I guess in that same context, you think about Michael Hage. And listen, no sure thing. Being an everyday number two center in the National Hockey League is not a gimme. By any stretch of the imagination, and whether he is or isn't, again, much like you point out with David Reinbacher, the ability to come in and fill a much needed hole how do you calculate that value? Knowing how hard it is or how expensive it is to try to get one of those guys from outside of the organization, right? So, and Gleb Pugachev also ranked higher than the reigning KHL Rookie of the Year in Alexander Zorovsky, between four and five. But
0: I mean, that doesn't make sense, does it?
1: Again, I'm like the list is interesting to me. He doesn't outline the thought or the analysis behind the rankings.
0: I just wonder if Adam Kimmelman is not covering the Canadiens every day. There's two things. It's like, A, are we too far in the weeds to see the forest for the trees, to really combine two analogies? Or is he too far away from this to have the kind of perspective you'd want as an everyday kind of hardcore Canadiens fan? Or is it maybe somewhere in between? Mm-hmm. I don't know. Is that Adam Kimmelman based in this market?
1: Good question.
0: Is
1: I don't
0: he
1: know.
0: A national writer?
1: Let me see.
0: He is the host of the NHL Draft Class podcast, so he definitely does prospects.
1: Yeah.
0: He's covered the Flyers since 2002.
1: I was going to say, he's written three books on the Philadelphia Flyers.
0: All right. Let's move on. Unless, is there anything else?
1: Nope.
0: Okay. Is there something else I wanted to do here before we move on? Oh, yeah. More Canadiens content. How about Jakub Dobesh cracking the NHL Network's top 10 goalies list?
1: Mm-hmm,
0: huh?
1: Mm-hmm.
0: It's very exciting. The 10th best goalie in the NHL. It's an interesting case to try to make. And I think that these lists, we get into these every August. They think they're kind of often designed to get people talking. But it, I don't think, can be interpreted as anything other than a good thing that Jakub Dobesh, who certainly from late January through till the end of the regular season and into the playoffs, was absolutely
1: no doubt
0: a top 10 goaltender in the NHL.
1: He was the best goaltender in the playoffs.
0: The question is, is that a big enough sample size to actually crack that list? And according to NHL Network, yes, it is.
1: Yeah, it's going to be fun to see, how his season begins, right? Carey Price was interviewed by Dave Stubbs at NHL.com in the last couple of weeks, and Stubbs asked Price about, you know, what he thought about both goaltenders, Dobesh and Jacob Fowler, and what was the line? He liked the grr in Dobesh's game, but also mentioned on Fowler that Fowler's the one that reminds him of himself in the calmness and the composure on the ice.
0: Yes, but Carey, is it not accepted now that mostly that was a facade? That he did a very good job of projecting that image, but every once in a while you would see it crack, and it would crack in a way that made you be like,
1: no, the dam burst. Yeah, the dam burst. That, yes,
0: this guy's correct. Actually wound pretty tight.
1: Yeah.
0: But he is good at making it seem like he is.
1: Correct.
0: Isn't. But anyway.
1: But it's funny to me, like, you know, it's your own personal preference and what you like. Like, I think we all, watching the Canadiens run with Dobesh, love the intensity, love the fact that he seemingly is confrontational, wants guys yapping at him, you know, because that gets him going. But, like, my read on that, without any professional expertise in the area, is, like, that can run hot and cold. Can you always channel that energy versus someone like, say, Jacob Fowler, who's, you know, is calm in choppy waters and calm in calm waters at all times, right? Seems more, in my mind anyway, more manageable.
0: You know, I think that's a good, it's a well-made point. Just one other thing about the implosion of Samuel Montembeau last year is the negative impact that ultimately it has on Jacob Fowler. Like, you could spin it into a positive, I suppose, but ultimately they could not trust Montembeau, right?
1: No, and so, they tried.
0: So out of necessity,
1: yes,
0: Fowler's brought in, does the job he needs to do to stabilize things. Dobesh finds another level, and we never look back.
1: Get the new goalie coach in.
0: But,
1: know,
0: when we're talking about David Reinbacher and all the development time that he missed, and that is just playing games, especially in the AHL, playing games, especially playing some playoff games, you know? Fowler missed out on several months of what could have been some very good developmental time of playing games for the Laval Rocket, simply because the Canadiens couldn't trust Sam Montembeau to do the job should something happen to Jakub Dobesh. I'm sure it's not a bad thing that he got to be with the big club and to be a part of a playoff run and all the rest of that stuff. It's not a bad thing. But is it a better thing than actually playing games and getting those reps in the AHL? I tend to feel like...
1: I think so.
0: It would have been more ideal for it not to go that
1: way.
0: Well,
1: but to that end, right, about...
0: imagine, Sean, just for a second, sorry.
1: Imagine
0: if he'd really played well for the Rocket down the stretch and they went out and they won three playoff rounds and he was outstanding and what made a case for himself to be the Calder Cup MVP, How might we be talking about Fowler and Dobesh going into training camp and whether maybe there's going to be a battle between these guys for the job or something like that?
1: I agree.
0: Versus, I think it's at this point basically a foregone conclusion that Dobesh is the guy.
1: Yes. Like, I can't spin it in a negative that he was with the Canadiens. I know that's not what you're saying, but ultimately, you know, pressure is pressure, regardless of the level you're at. You know, the internal pressure you put on yourself to be the man and go out there and live up to it and win a game, to be the backbone of a massive game with significance, is there's a ton of value in that. Absolutely there is.
0: Yeah. Anyway, we'll be back in a moment. Is Steve Ballmer about to survive this whole cap circumvention beef with Kawhi Leonard and what did they call that company? The tree planting company? He was very into tree planting for a
1: was
0: time.
1: It Aspiration?
0: Aspiration and Daktronics as well.
1: That's right, the scoreboard sponsor.
0: Sounds like maybe this whole thing's just going to go away. We'll talk a little bit about that before we dive in on the quiz with Paul Lambert. It's all coming up here on The Morning Show.
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6: Driving conditions are pretty good, but we have a lot of volume in from the South Shore at Champlain Bridge. It backs up from Milan Boulevard. Looks like an incident at Peltier on the westbound 20 at Ville Saint-Pierre. It's debris that's blocking a lane, backing up traffic from Angourignan. Eastbound Trans-Canada from Cavendish to Bourg de Carry South. Tevi on the Met West from L'Angelier to de Carry. It backs up on Laurentian South in Laval at Saint-Martin. 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I'm Debbie Marcellos from the CJAD 800 Traffic Center.
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0: Hello there. So I was doing a little investigating, Sean, after I saw this story about it was ESPN who had it yesterday. The NBA has no evidence that Steve Ballmer funneled money to Kawhi Leonard via sponsors.
1: Right. The league investigated themselves and one of the teams that they have, and one of the richest deep-pocketed owners in North American sports.
0: 11-month investigation.
1: And Pablo Torre warned us about this when he launched this whole investigation. He also mentioned on several ESPN outlets when he was interviewed that his belief at the time, because, you know, the pitchforks are out, whoa, what's going to happen to Pablo? The defamation, what's he doing? It's going to go unscathed. He had mentioned as part of his reporting that his belief and his opinion was that Ballmer was going to get out of this unscathed.
0: Right.
1: And now here we are today.
0: Well, so that was yesterday. ESPN with the story, and they said that they reached out to the NBA numerous times before publishing this, and that they did not hear back from the league, essentially, until they finally did.
1: Yeah.
0: And when they did, this was the report, okay? Sources said the league has presented no evidence that Ballmer funneled money to Kawhi Leonard. And then that report comes out, and then the NBA comes out with a statement of their own saying that ESPN's article regarding the LA Clippers investigation, for which the NBA declined to cooperate, contains numerous and significant inaccuracies. The results in this matter will be made clear once the investigation is concluded. Fine. But one other thing about this is just listen to this part of the ESPN article. Who has the byline on this, by the way? I didn't even notice. It's Don Van Natta Jr., Baxter Holmes, and Ramona Shelburne. So, the league presented initial findings of its investigation, led by the law firm Wachtel, Lipton, Rosen & Katz, to the Clippers in late July, according to multiple people familiar with the matter. In recent days, both sides have been negotiating a resolution to the investigation, people said. Negotiating a resolution to the investigation?
1: Mm-hmm.
0: That seems like a weird thing.
1: Almost like a plea deal.
0: Yeah, but that's not what this is. I mean, that's not how these things normally are resolved.
1: Yeah.
0: But that's it, because Ballmer's got his lawyers, David Kelly from O'Melveny & Myers, and NBA General Counsel Rick Buchanan apparently has been involved in what the ESPN report refers to as spirited negotiations. Mm. So I don't know how you negotiate yourself out of something like this, but apparently that's what's going on.
1: Yeah.
0: Behind the scenes in what is a very, very strange story. I'm going to say this. Like, the NBA kind of wants this to go away.
1: Yeah.
0: I would think that the danger would be other NBA owners. If there are NBA owners, especially powerful ones, that are like, wait a minute, this is not okay. Ballmer here has, like, been cheating and has been working the system in a way that we are mad about. That we want something done. We want consequences for Ballmer. If other owners are leaning on Adam Silver to do something like that, then maybe there's a problem. Other than that, if there's no appetite amongst his fellow owners to hold him accountable for this, that they'd rather just be like, hey, you know what? We've got our own skeletons in the closet that we also would not want to be accountable for if they come to light. Let's just sweep this under the carpet and make it go away. Everyone wants Kawhi Leonard playing basketball while he still can. It's not like the Clippers won anything while they were gaming the system.
1: That's right.
0: So, you know, maybe that also makes it a little bit easier to let it go.
1: But I also wonder how a story like this ultimately comes to light and the sources, you know, that went to someone like Pablo Torre and then, you know, blew the lid off the thing. And here we are now, we're still reacting to it and the investigation still ongoing. To your point about other owners and skeletons in the closet and, you know, willing to do whatever they need to do for an edge for a player to get them over the line. There was reporting, I think, in the last couple of weeks about the LA Lakers were aware of the fishiness behind getting a guy like Kawhi Leonard. And ultimately, the reporting suggests that the Lakers knew something about it and said, you know what? Yeah, we're just not good with doing this.
0: Same story with the Raptors, right? That they apparently wanted like a piece of Bell Media or something like that. Like it was like, what? Like, no.
1: Yes.
0: We're not doing
1: that.
0: And
1: that's a couple of examples about one player in particular, right? So I can't help but wonder about, to that end, of other owners saying, you know what, man? To hell with this. This is absolute BS. You know, here's kind of some information, Pablo. Go do your thing.
0: Right. I don't know. That much I couldn't say. But no-show jobs.
1: That's right. That's right. Yeah, scoreboard sponsorships.
0: Second Sopranos reference on the show so far today, and it's only 7:34.
1: Yeah.
0: Paul Lambert standing by to join us for the 3-star quiz. Sean, what are we talking about today?
1: What's the panel's view on defenseman Arbor Jacki? Still a restricted free agent with the Montreal Canadiens. He, alongside Zachary Bolduc, waiting for some sort of certainty, some sort of future within the Montreal Canadiens. Does my panel feel that Jacki today is someone that can help the Montreal Canadiens? Have they seen enough growth in his individual game, or do you lean the other way that, maybe the Canadiens would be better off if they didn't have Arbor Jacki today, tomorrow, and beyond? We'll dig into that topic and more on the quiz next.
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0: Indeed, I do. Today was no different. Hit that snooze ASAP. Got a little extra 10 minutes of sack time. Welcome to your sunny start to your Tuesday. Welcome to the quiz brought to you by Ash Gregoire, Shaman, and Eason. Lots to get to on the quiz. We've got the questions assembled. The panel is ready to go. No mail-in Tuesday version today, my friends. Good morning. Thanks for being with us live on TSN 690. Not a game day, but it will be for the Montreal Alouettes on Thursday. Before then, will Alexis Sanchez make his CF Montreal debut on Wednesday against Columbus? He was at training yesterday as the newly arrived Chilean superstar hits up Montreal. Did he get the key to the city? I don't know, but he met the mayor. I know that. Does that key actually work, Connor?
32: On what exactly?
0: On anything?
32: You just show up to...
0: That's right, I've got the key.
32: Show up to Chez Paris, like, all right, let me in. Hot and cold buffet.
0: Interesting, that's the first place you thought of. Hot and cold buffet.
32: I'm talking about the food, yeah. Underrated wings.
0: Is that right, huh?
32: They'll do in a pinch.
0: Good morning, Connor. Good morning, good morning.
32: How are you?
0: Oh, yes. Splendid. Well, let's bring in our Grey Cup champ every Tuesday. It's Paul Lambert on the quiz. Good morning, Paul.
33: Good morning, guys. Great to hear you guys back together again.
0: It's nice to be back together. A little bit. We're calling it like a soft opening. We're together for a week, and then Connor's off for a couple of days. I'm off for a couple of weeks, and then we're back to the grind, getting ready for the NFL, getting ready for the
1: Canadiens training camp. Hopefully, we'll be back at Laval sur le Lac live on site for the annual golf tournament. And off to the races we go. But I'll be honest, I'm not in a rush. I'm enjoying the weather. I'm enjoying the summer months. So it's okay if things slow down, you know?
33: Absolutely. I'm enjoying the summer as well.
1: How's Arbor Jacki enjoying the summer, waiting for a little certainty in his life, perhaps?
3: His 17th career playoff game as the Habs win the Ozone Faceoff. They score! Jacki from the line! And just like Game 5, the Habs don't take long to answer back to tie.
1: Going back to mid-May, Arbor Jacki finally gets into the lineup and scores a goal in the playoffs to tie it at 1 against Buffalo. Connor, lead us off. What's your view today on this guy, on Arbor Jacki specifically? You know, you've watched him play his entire career with the Montreal Canadiens, and I'm curious, you know, where you land today. Do you believe that he's someone that can be an everyday player and that the Habs need what he brings? Or, you know, you haven't seen enough growth in his individual game, and at the end of the day, you'd be okay if the Canadiens did ultimately decide to move on, hypothetically, and let's say a sign-and-trade type of transaction.
32: And I hate to go back to my old trusty, but yeah, if Jeff Gordon and Ken Hughes feel like they can move on without Arbor Jacki, then I am willing to defer to them on that topic.
1: Yeah.
32: I do think that, frankly, Sean, we spend way too much time talking about Arbor Jacki, and really have done over the years, considering his actual contributions to the team. I'm not trying to be disrespectful to the player. Obviously, we're all intrigued by a guy who can beat somebody, beat up pretty much anybody in the NHL.
1: Yeah.
32: One of the few bona fide heavyweights in the NHL.
1: Yes.
32: And I wish that it was working out better. I wish that Martin St-Louis believed more in him, or that the organization believed more in his ability to be a difference maker. But the truth is, he's now in his mid-20s. He hasn't really been able to establish himself as a guy that can give you quality minutes in the NHL. So if the writing is on the wall that it's time to move on, then I think that's something the Canadiens can overcome. Well, we're talking about a 6, 7, 8 defenseman ultimately at the end of the day.
1: Yeah, I think a lot of it, Paul, comes down to, you know, when people look at the Montreal Canadiens and the wants and needs, which are the obvious, but there's also the lack of, you know, physical presence throughout the lineup. There's a couple of guys you point to, Josh Anderson being one, Caden Gooley being the other, that, you know, I think there's a strong percentage of the fan base that wants the physical brand brought to the rink a little bit more often. Then obviously they point to a guy like Arbor Jacki, right? But, you know, have you seen enough? Would it be a mistake if the Canadiens went the other way and decided to move on from him?
33: I don't think it would be a mistake. I mean, like Connor mentioned, I have the trust in, you know, Hughes and Gordon and so forth. I mean, you know, Marty St-Louis doesn't seem like, Arbor Jacki doesn't seem like he fits in his system. However, there is an element to the physicality part of it. And I think that over the 82, now 84 game season, there is time for him to, you know, play and, you know, instill his physical, you know, size and you know, the fact that he can drop the gloves and so forth. But I think, you know, you can also time his starts and time the games that he's in the lineup. And it depends on your adversary, you know. I mean, if they're playing a big, physical, tough team, yeah, then you put him in, like, the Buffaloes of the world and so forth, you know, even the Carolinas of the world. So I think there is a spot for him still. But like you said, if you can get a sign-and-trade and you can package Arbor with, you know, a few other key assets to get one of the missing components, I think you do it. And, you know, if I know he's sought after, I know that other teams would take a shot on Arbor Jacki just because how physical he is. And he is fairly young. I mean, he's in his mid-20s. But I certainly think if you can package him with, you know, maybe a couple of other assets, young prospects and so forth, and upgrade somewhere where we all know those needs are, and you never know.
1: Welcome to the quiz on TSN 690, brought to you by Ash Gregoire, Shaman and Nissan, Connor, Paul. I'm Sean. Getting ready for week 12 of the CFL's regular season as Montreal once again will tangle with this team.
3: This one, they're back in the red zone to the 19-yard line. Lots of motion. Players in the backfield. Tice, Mason, Dubois, Alexander. Looks right, throws left. Tunnel screen. Tyler Steed. Touchdown, Montreal.
1: As the Alouettes put the boots to the Ottawa Redblacks in week 9 of the CFL season, the Owls are coming off a bye week as they host Ottawa as 12.5-point favorites Thursday night on TSN 690. The Redblacks go into this game 0-9 on the year. Meanwhile, Connor and I, Paul, were talking about the LA Rams and how scary they are, especially with what looks to be the addition of a guy like Aaron Donald, 2 years removed from the National Football League. Looks like he wants to rejoin his former club where he won a Super Bowl with a few seasons ago. So they go into a new NFL season, the Rams do, as the odds-on favorite to win the Super Bowl. And history doesn't look back kindly on preseason Super Bowl favorites. Something like two teams in the last 20-plus years have gone on the whole way as preseason favorites and won the Super Bowl. What's more likely to happen? The Ottawa Redblacks go winless for the entirety of this CFL season, or the Rams win the Super Bowl?
33: Oh, boy. I really doubt Ottawa is going to lose the next 9 games. I mean, they did start 0-9. But so I would say what's more probably not going to happen is, you know, the Rams winning the Super Bowl. Mm-hmm. However, I will say this. I mean, they're relying on Matt Stafford, but I don't know if you guys caught a glimpse of I believe his name's Ty Simpson,
1: yep.
33: And he's a rookie, and he had a hell of a performance. I believe he was like 22 of 26 or 21 of 26, 2 touchdowns, no INTs. So the future, it's a one-game sample size. Let's not kid ourselves, and it is the preseason. But if he can develop under the tutelage of a guy like, you know, Matthew Stafford, they seem like they have a bright future, and they're going to be good for a few more years. So, but I just can't – I'll take the field – so I will say that the Rams probably less likely to win the Super Bowl than Ottawa going winless in the remainder of the season.
1: So what do you think the ridiculousness of this question? More likely, the Redblacks don't win a game this year, or the Rams win the Super Bowl? What's more likely?
32: I'd say that the Rams win the Super Bowl is more likely than the Redblacks don't win a game this season. You got the Tiger Cats, right? They're not. The Argos.
1: Yeah.
32: You got some not so good teams here in the East in the CFL, right? Correct me if I'm wrong. The Tiger Cats got some special sauce there with Trey Ford, but still a team that probably under the right circumstances. I look at the Redblacks. Didn't their team president just went out and fell on his sword or something like that? Some of their losses, you know, they lost by 2 points to the Blue Bombers.
1: Mm-hmm.
32: They lost by 2 points, I believe it was to the Alouettes at one point. Yeah, that's right.
33: Early in the season.
32: They lost by 5 points to the Rough Riders. Like, they've got some games where it maybe could have gone the other way. They've also been blown out of the water like a lot of times.
1: And it's the halfway point, too, is to Paul's point,
32: but
1: right?
32: Yeah, they're going to find a way to win a game, you know? Mm-hmm. It's a CFL. Something weird's going to happen at some point, and the Redblacks are going to get a dub.
1: Not this week, though. Week 12 kicks off right here on TSN 690, Owls hosting Ottawa.
32: Which isn't
1: on
32: to
1: Thursday
32: say
1: night.
32: That the Rams won't win the Super Bowl, but, you know, as we discussed yesterday, if you're going to, if it's the preseason favorite or the field, history tells us that the field is far more likely. And frankly, I feel like the Seahawks are getting disrespected a fair bit, considering the fact that everybody's crowning the Rams before the season even begins. We're talking about the defending Super Bowl champs who have kept the nucleus of this championship
1: indeed.
32: Team
1: mm-hmm.
32: largely intact. Like, why aren't they getting more respect?
1: Speaking of respect, put some respect on your first place Chicago Bears.
3: Empty spread. They've got Manungai as a wing right with DJ Moore. Snap to Caleb. Pumps, now throws. Out of slant. Caught, DJ Moore. Caught. Touchdown Bears. 5-yarder and a 6-0 lead.
1: You know, Connor, we were talking about the NFC West maybe as the strongest division, right? But where's the North ranking in all of this? You want to handicap this? Detroit's coming off a terrible year after they had a first-place schedule. The Bears went 11-6 and won the North. The Packers limped to the finish line. They went 0-4 in the regular season, got bounced in the playoffs. And the Minnesota Vikings have Kyler Murray as their right now number one quarterback with J.J. McCarthy on the shelf. If I asked you to put a dollar down on who you think today is going to win the NFC North division, who are you most comfortable backing?
32: What's the second best division in
1: In football right now.
32: Yeah, I think I'm comfortable with the NFC North. I think it's the only division that doesn't have a bad team in it.
1: Yeah.
32: Right? I mean, the West has the Cardinals. I mean, they're objectively a bad team.
1: Could be maybe the worst team.
32: Where else? The NFC South maybe doesn't have a good team in it. So there's a lot of kind of weird divisions in football, but I think the NFC North is the only one that there's no bad teams.
1: Right.
32: You could argue about which ones are the best.
1: Yeah, yeah.
32: I guess the thing about it is, are any of them really Super Bowl contenders? And maybe they are.
1: Yeah.
32: But maybe none of them are. TBD. Ask me again in November, I'd say, would be kind of the way that I'd look at it.
1: Mm-hmm.
32: But I think that's why. I think that you do have two, if not three, teams in the West that are legit Super Bowl contenders.
1: Like, I think you can make a strong case that three of the four teams, Lions, Bears, and Packers, I can make a case for each of them getting to an NFC Conference Championship game. I could see that. Like, they're good enough, each of those teams.
32: But I also could see one of them, like, missing the playoffs.
1: Mm.
32: Probably not, but you never know.
1: Yeah.
32: But anyway, yeah. So that's my answer.
1: What about you, Paul?
33: Well, I'm going to root for the Bears. You know that,
1: of course. Yes.
33: You know those top three teams, and you know you can make a case for any of them to you know, like you mentioned, to finish atop the NFC North. But I don't think the Vikings are going to outperform any one of those top three teams. So I would say that they're not a bad team, but I don't know if Kyler Murray is the answer. And then going forward, I mean, I think that I think their window kind of is limited right now if they want to have more success. You know, they were very close a few seasons ago, and the fact that they lost Ben Johnson, you can see that their offense is more stagnant, and their offensive coordinator has to do a better job putting those guys in a better position. The only thing that scares me about the Bears is the fact that they're playing the hardest schedule. You know, they're playing a top schedule. So I could see the Packers probably maybe finishing first, and I think the Bears might fall into that second spot, but they're both going to make the playoffs.
1: It's a three-star quiz winding it down for you on this Tuesday morning. Paul, I'm curious, if you can have a particular set of skills, what would you rather have? The skill to be a great dancer or the skill of being a great singer?
33: Oh, boy. Well, I'm neither one of those.
1: Okay.
33: So
1: appreciate the honesty.
33: I would say I would probably want to be a really, really amazing singer. And I think if you become that person and you could sing pretty much any style of music, that would be pretty awesome. And I think with that comes you could probably find a way to show a little bit of rhythm, too. So I think if you become a good singer, I doubt that's going to happen in my lifetime. But I think I would choose probably singing, and especially if you're either at a campfire or you go to a karaoke bar, you're not going to look like a moron. So I think I would go with a singer.
1: Oh, the campfire sing-along. Who doesn't appreciate one of those when Buddy whips out the acoustic guitar? Connor, if you could have a particular set of skills, would it be the skill to be a great dancer or the skill to be a great singer? What would wow people more?
32: I guess I'm going to go with dancer.
1: Yeah.
32: There's been more moments in my life where I could have busted out some great dance moves than there have been moments in my life
1: the
32: where...
1: The shock and awe.
32: But I think both would work. You know? I mean, look, ideally you're the double threat.
1: Right.
32: Michael Jackson style.
1: Yeah.
32: But like without all the, you know, bad stuff.
1: J-Lo style.
32: Sure.
1: Yeah.
32: There's a lot of examples of people that are good at singing and at dancing. So I'd love to be the dual threat.
1: Right.
32: But no, I mean, pulling out some sick dance moves at the wedding, you know, something like that. That's hard to resist. I'm going to go with dancer.
1: Would you be more like the ballroom style or, let's say, Justin Timberlake, you know?
32: More like Timberlake.
1: More like Timberlake, huh?
33: Yeah. All you got to do is
32: more
33: have
32: like
33: a
32: Usher.
33: Few
32: More like Usher. Usher's my guy.
1: Good call.
33: Just have a few cocktails and anyone could dance.
1: Well, the confidence definitely shoots up, that's for sure. You feel like you're Justin Timberlake when you're out there on the dance floor after a couple of cocktails, no doubt. At least I have in my experience. Paul, good stuff as always, man. Thank you. Enjoy the rest of your week.
33: Yeah, you guys as well, and enjoy today. It's supposed to be pretty nice. I think it's getting up to 31 or something.
1: Oh, yes. Soak it in.
33: Buddy. All right, guys. Have a good one.
1: Peace.
32: There he goes, Paul Lambert. Coming up next year on The Morning Show, what happens when Shaquille O'Neal walks into a car dealership and the salesman doesn't recognize him and perhaps even questions whether he can afford the vehicles that are for sale? Oh, Shaq sure showed him. That's coming up next here on The Morning Show.
1: Thank you, Connor. 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
23: It's heavy on the Metropolitan West from L'Angelier all the way to DeCary, and northbound DeCary from Turcotte. Slow and steady up to the Metropolitan. 20 west slows at Angrignon for Ville-Saint-Pierre through to Norman. And eastbound side of the 20 just slows at 32nd Avenue. Eastbound Trans-Canada from Côte de l'Ouest to DeCary. 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That's Super, Super C. I'm Debbie Marcellos from the CJAD 800 Traffic Center.
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32: Hello, it's 7:59. Nice to be back with you. And, well, very quickly, let's get into this Shaquille O'Neal thing. It's not a setup to a joke. Shaquille O'Neal walks into a car dealership.
1: Yeah.
32: No, he went into a car dealership and, well, had an interaction with the salesman, and then he proved a point.
1: What was that movie with DMX?
32: I'm in a Cradle to the Grave?
1: Remember he went in...
32: Romeo Must Die?
1: Remember he went into the, was it a Lambo or Ferrari dealership?
32: Belly?
1: No.
32: Was he in that movie?
1: I don't remember.
32: He wasn't in a lot of movies.
1: The salesman didn't think he had the scratch. And then one guy, one of the other salesmen, picks up on it.
32: Ooh, exit wounds?
1: And the, yes, yes. And gives him the keys to the car.
32: It's crazy that I think it was in four movies. I named three of them, and it was the one that I didn't name.
1: Yeah, and his handler that's with him there throws him the bag of money and drives off with the car. It's a good movie.
32: Is it, though?
1: Yeah, it was fine at the time. Yeah, absolutely.
32: Okay.
1: I like DMX.
32: I like DMX, too.
1: Yeah.
32: Okay, so let's get to this Shaquille O'Neal story. Yeah. What do you do when you walk into a car dealership and the salesman doesn't recognize you?
0: I'm in a Rolls Royce joint, me and my boy Alex, and I got on Laker sweats. I'm looking like a bum. I don't like to wait. I like to spend money, but I don't like to waste money. So I don't want to spend $400,000 for a car. So I'm like, hey, man, how much is this? Nah, how much is this one? So finally the old guy says, yo, man, you asking about all these cars. Can you afford them? Mm. Now I'm pissed. I said, what the fuck you just said to me? So I buy three. That one, and that, and I want them dropped off. Move the seat back today, I want them dropped. So I got three Rolls Royces that I never dropped. So they go another million.
32: Yeah.
1: What a flex.
32: I mean, what you know, flex. And what, does this guy make the commission on those sales?
1: Like, of course.
32: That's how you prove the point?
1: Yeah, yeah.
32: This guy probably made, $50,000 on the transactions. But anyway, good on you, Shaq, I suppose.
1: Three Rolls that he never drives.
32: Good for you. Do they retain value? Like, if you have a Rolls Royce just sitting there in your garage, and
1: you know,
32: hopefully you're not, it's not, like, rusting or anything like that. I mean, you're not driving it. It's in L.A. anyway.
1: Yeah, yeah.
32: Good
1: question.
32: I don't know.
1: Not in my tax bracket. Yeah.
32: Yeah.
1: Well, yeah.
32: Hopefully one
1: I know
32: day.
1: There are some cars that do. They grow in value, right? Yeah. I mean, not every beater, you know, that as soon as you drive it off the lot, it loses, 30% of its value right away.
32: Yeah.
1: There are some that...
32: Rolls Royce, huh? Would you?
1: Not really.
32: Bentley?
1: No.
32: If you had to choose one or the other?
1: I guess I'd go Rolls.
32: Like a Phantom?
1: The Cullinan or something like that.
32: Okay.
1: Yeah.
32: Okay. That's the SUV?
1: Yeah.
32: Okay. I'm not, me.
1: Bentley seems more of, I don't mean this in a district, like, it's more, seems like more of a chick car to me.
32: I personally wouldn't, I don't think I would go with either of them, but I would.
1: But between the two?
32: Well.
1: The Rolls is more iconic, I think, more.
32: Like the Phantom, go Phantom.
1: Would you?
32: Yeah.
1: Yeah.
32: Because, but it's the same thing, right? This goes back to my general mentality. If I'm buying an SUV, I'm not buying it from Rolls-Royce or Bentley.
1: Right.
32: I'm sorry. I'm going to buy it from, Range Rover or whatever. I'm going to go with somebody who makes sport utility vehicles.
1: Like Cybertruck style.
32: No. not exactly.
1: Yeah, yeah.
32: But that's, just like it's like goes back to our conversation about a Levi's winter coat. It's like, I wouldn't do that.
1: It's a quality garment. Levi's,
32: I will buy Levi's jeans. No problem.
1: I don't even think I would. I think I would go Porsche before I would go Range Rover, the Cayenne GTS or something like that,
32: I guess if I'm going to buy a Porsche, I want it to be like a 911.
1: I get it. Yeah.
32: Hopefully a turbo. Maybe a vintage. That might be the dream car. 911 turbo, late 90s.
1: The ultimate rich guy move, man.
32: Anyway, yeah, that's it. You get the car, and I think that's what it is.
1: Yeah.
32: You get the car that you fetishized when you were 16 years old. And for me, that would be like a BMW M3 or M5, really. I'm not, say a 98 M5.
1: Yeah.
32: Or a 97 Porsche 911 Turbo.
1: Yeah, because the new M5s, like the modern, the 2027s, they are massive cars. And I don't know, like...
32: That's it, an M5, like a 98 M5 is the size of an M3 now.
1: Yes, exactly.
32: Basically.
1: And you look at the new ones, right? Be it an M3, the competition mode, or the M5. I mean, even now, as much as like you when I was a kid, I fetishized the M3. I loved the Corvette. I always loved the Mustang. And now I look at it and I'm reading about cars and engines and horsepower output and everything else, like... I'm just getting old. It's too much.
32: Yeah.
1: It's too much. Do I need 525 horsepower under my right foot?
32: I'd say that the M5 back then, I think, was 394 horsepower.
1: Right, which is now like the
32: M3. Seems like plenty.
1: But now that's the M340.
32: Yeah. We'll be back in a few moments. And when the morning show continues, it's time for Habs Breakfast. Should the Habs be aggressively pursuing Drake Batherson? That's coming up here on the morning show.
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0: 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It's the morning show with Connor McKenna and Sean Starr. 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
1: Hey, welcome back. It's 8:08, and here we go. McKenna and Starr together again on the 40th anniversary of Slippery When Wet, the seminal John Bon Jovi album. I shouldn't say John Bon Jovi. It's just Bon Jovi.
2: That's right. Yeah,
1: that's
2: yeah.
1: The band.
2: Yeah.
1: Including tracks like this one here.
2: Mm.
1: 40 years ago today, where were you when Slippery When Wet? What kind of a name for an album is that, anyway? A reference to something? You like this one, Sean?
2: I love this song.
1: Pop metal, baby. Hardy, hardy, loose-letting rock music. This album included You Give Love a Bad Name, Living on a Prayer, and as we open the show with this morning, Wanted, Dead or Alive.
2: A lot of hits. A lot of hits there.
1: They sold 28 million albums. 28 million albums.
2: Mm-hmm.
1: I mean, you can't even do that anymore. Who buys albums?
2: Yep.
1: Is this a controversial statement? You know, every generation has said this, you know, that, you know, things were better.
2: Yes.
1: Back in the day when I was a kid, 30 years ago when I was 13 years old, I was in grade 7, 8, 8, grade 8.
2: Mm-hmm.
1: That the world was way better then. It was a way better place to be a 13-year-old than it now is.
2: Mm-hmm.
1: I see 13-year-olds walking around with smartphones, riding around on these e-scooters, sometimes
2: right.
1: with helmets, sometimes without.
2: Yeah, yeah. And 30 years from now, those kids will be saying the same thing.
1: Hopefully.
2: Right?
1: I don't know. Are there going to be kids 30 years from now? Sorry. Things are not going well, man. Right? Like, things are really not going well.
2: I don't know. They seem to be okay.
1: You think so?
2: Well, I mean, I still believe in the grand scheme of things, it's never been a better time to be alive than right now.
1: Interesting. I think that was true 10 years ago.
2: You know?
1: It was true even 5 years ago, arguably. Is it true now? I think that's the funny thing, is that for the first time in history, we're sort of seeing, like, the things that we took for granted was, like, a better life for your
2: right,
1: kids
2: right.
1: than the life
2: yes.
1: that you yourself enjoyed
2: yes.
1: is no longer seeming
2: yes.
1: to be the case. And that's a tough pill to swallow. Anyway, sorry, it's had breakfast time on the morning show. Wasn't planning on talking about this at all. I don't even know if I know this song. Never Say Goodbye.
2: Never. Never say goodbye.
1: You know what? We are going to say goodbye here. If you don't mind just fading that down.
2: See you, John.
1: Thank you. All right. So, Drake Batherson, Sean.
2: Yeah.
1: The Ottawa Senators, the word was a month ago or something that the Ottawa Senators and Drake Batherson were far apart on an extension.
2: Mm-hmm.
1: Now, I was seeing speculation that maybe Batherson becomes the last guy to sign an 8-year extension before that September 15th deadline kicks in a month from now. And the 8-year extension becomes a thing of the past.
2: Correct.
1: Look, obviously, if the Canadians could bring in Drake Batherson, I would say that it's something that they should definitely do.
2: Yeah, yeah. Ken Hughes knows him.
1: Yeah, I mean, the guy's 28 years old. His numbers have gone up every season of his NHL career. 34 points, 44 points, 62 points, 66 points, 68 points, 71 points last year. He scored 33 goals. He's 6'3", 210 pounds. He is from Fort Wayne, Indiana, which is bizarre. Right shot, right wing. Ticks a lot of boxes.
2: Yeah, I'd say so.
1: You know?
2: Yeah, yeah, yeah. Contract year, yeah, yeah.
1: But, like, so we agree. Great ad for the Canadians if

0: possible.
1: Huge ad.
0: He'd blow up the internal salary structure, I think, right off the hop.
1: Yeah.
0: But like...
1: Yes.
0: It's an absurd conversation to be having, is it not? First of all, the Ottawa Senators, after losing Brady Tkachuk in this offseason, there's
1: right.
0: no way in hell
1: right.
0: that they're losing Drake Batherson. They're not going to let that happen. They can't let that happen,
1: correct.
0: Sean.
1: Correct.
0: Let alone to their arch rivals.
1: Yeah, like Michael Andlauer and his group. I mean, it's a pipe dream, but a fun one to talk about because
0: it's August.
1: When you think about the Ottawa Senators, I say this comfortably. He's like their third best player, right? You can go
0: Stutzla,
1: back and forth.
0: Sanderson.
1: Those are the two guys yeah. right away. Under contract, locked and loaded. You're right to point out the dates, the 15th or the 16th of September, when you are no longer allowed under the CBA to sign a guy to an eight-year max deal, right? And there's also the caveat, and this is what has made the Montreal Canadiens one of the richest teams in the National Hockey League, being allowed to do what they did in terms of getting Demidov and Hudson under contract, right? And the same thing in Toronto with Austin Matthews. Look at Austin Matthews' salary and look how much bonus money this guy's paid out once a year. Same thing with Lane Hudson. I think on July 1st, I think he got a check for like $11 million or whatever the number was. In that ballpark, don't quote me exactly, right? But in July, he got the first year of his bonus contract. And the Montreal Canadiens have structured in a way in order to get the cap number down. Bonus heavy contracts where, you look at some of those numbers and they exceed like 60% of the total salary. That's going to be corrected within the National Hockey League soon, where you're not allowed to do that anymore. The bonuses kind of have to fall in line. You can't go bonus heavy with obviously being the extreme example, Austin Matthews, and then here Lane Hudson and Ivan Demidov. So, how does Ottawa go about that business if we're talking about a guy, Drake Batherson, who's probably in that $10 to $11 million a year salary range, right? And you brought up the internal busting open the internal salary cap, which to me, I've seen some fans kind of like speculate about that. And to me, it's much ado about nothing, in all honesty, how I see that. Because you only have to look back to last year where, were the players upset that Noah Dobson came in on a sign and trade and made 9.5 and became the highest paid player, leapfrogging Nick Suzuki?
0: Yeah.
1: No. No, they weren't.
0: But while I do agree with the principle there, I would say that it really is in the same ballpark. You're still not over that 10. I don't know if $10 million or $11 million feels like a bit of a leap. Dobson, a more established player than virtually every single one of the Canadiens' core guys.
1: Yeah, but I guess
0: as
1: the,
0: well.
1: The point being,
0: there's a couple of intricacies to that.
1: But the salary cap goes up every single year, so
0: yeah.
1: just by default, guys are going to make more money every single year.
0: Yes,
1: right. So the same performance you got Nick Suzuki under or Cole Caulfield, that guy costs two times as much
0: yeah.
1: as today than he did.
0: Nick Suzuki got signed his contract 5 years ago.
1: Yes,
0: I mean if he's going to be upset that a guy comes in making more money than him now, then he doesn't understand the business.
1: 100%. Yes,
0: and I don't think that's the case. I think he absolutely does understand
1: Correct.
0: That.
1: But,
0: and these guys have made it clear that money is not the most important thing to them. While it obviously doesn't not matter, it's not the most important thing to them. Therefore, which is clear, we have evidence of that.
1: Yes.
0: That they're not, as long as it's not, like this is the key thing, as long as it's a guy who fits.
1: That's right.
0: And I don't know Drake Batherson, but just to say that there is going to be, hopefully, a year from now, 2 years from now,
1: mm-hmm.
0: somebody's going to come in and is going to be making double digits and is going to make more money than any of the core guys that have already been here. The key thing is going to be that it's a good fit, that it's not a guy who doesn't fit with the culture and everything else that they've built here in Montreal. And that obviously, very importantly, he's a productive player who is a positive contributor
1: totally.
0: To the group.
1: And that's where it falls into, one of your favorite, crutches to lean on is you trust the guys in management positions that they're going to bring in that right culture guy, the guy that fits, that it's going to be as close to a seamless addition as you possibly can get in terms of that hypothetical player coming here. And the other thing too about these guys taking falling into the salary structure and everything else, let's remember who's building this team. Jeff Gorton comes from not only the New York Rangers but also comes from the Boston Bruins. You know, Ken Hughes, I believe, was he not Patrice Bergeron's agent, right? So when it comes to, you know, the Bruins example, you know, the Patrice Bergeron kind of setting the bar, having that culture, they've brought that kind of culture with them, and that's how they've built up the Montreal Canadiens. And the players who have bought into it, clearly, you know, one of the motivating factors is, yeah, they want to win a Stanley Cup, but they also want to see management go out there and upgrade the team, because they left a few dollars on the table. So the team can go out and get whoever they ultimately do sign.
0: Yeah. Connor McDavid.
1: Mm.
0: And Zach Hyman? They'll both be available at the same time. Hyman will be 36 years old, but do know this. So,
1: yeah.
0: I mean, thanks to his dad, he doesn't need to worry about money.
1: That's right.
0: I haven't heard about that for a while. Yeah, I was looking at it last night. You know, I've given up on the fact that the Canadiens will bring in a player between now and the beginning of the season, at the end of September.
1: Oh, totally, yes. I've moved the goalpost for me. It's like November, December now.
0: And I think that it is the thing to keep an eye on is the delusional teams in the NHL, right?
1: Yes.
0: There, I think, are a bunch of them. And let me explain to you what I mean about delusional teams. It's teams that believe that they are better than they actually are. Let's say the Nashville Predators, for instance.
1: Mm-hmm.
0: That the Nashville Predators believe that they are going to be able to compete next year. And I think the truth is that they probably won't. And so what might that mean for some of the guys on that roster? There's other examples of this. The New York Rangers could be a team like this, although it might be difficult to do business with the Rangers. The New York Islanders could be. The Philadelphia Flyers, you never know, they could take a step back next year. The Pittsburgh Penguins could be a team that struggles next year.
1: Yep.
0: The Seattle Kraken are a good candidate for, you know, delusional team.
1: Yes.
0: And a team that's been in kind of a weird spot.
1: And they've tried to add, man. They tried to add, and they were willing to write massive checks to players that said, I'm good. I'm not waving my no trade, no move to go to Seattle.
0: St. Louis Blues could be a team that's in that situation, too. Mm-hmm. Like, we saw a lot of teams being kind of aggressive in this offseason. The Winnipeg Jets might be one, too. They feel like a team that's maybe at a bit of an inflection point as far as what the future is going to look like.
1: Yeah, get Gabe Vilardi.
0: Like, all of this to say, and I think I probably skipped a couple. Like, I skipped Columbus. If we're going alphabetically, I skipped Columbus. I don't know about Boston. Probably not a team that the Canadians would do business with. But there's a number of teams in the NHL. All of this to say that the Detroit Red Wings.
1: Sure.
0: The Edmonton Oilers could be a team like that. The Los Angeles Kings could be a team like that. That are going into this season with executives and people in roles, coaches, whatever, that a lot's going to depend on what happens in the first couple of months of the season. And that, you were active in the offseason, you made some moves, mm-hmm. maybe you lost some guys, maybe you brought in some guys, and we don't know what that science experiment is going to look like, but maybe it's going to be a disaster, and you are going to have to finally make that decision, the one that so many teams refuse to make this offseason, that, no, we have to go into a rebuild.
1: That's right.
0: And I got to think that's what Ken Hughes and Jeff Gorton are also thinking about, is that they are kind of in wait-and-see mode on what happens when there are useful players, especially that aren't in their 30s necessarily, that are going to be available from teams that want to recoup draft capital and hit the reset button and reboot their franchise, and that the Canadians are going to be ready to strike when that happens.
1: Yes. Mm-hmm.
0: Is that in season? Is that in the off season? Is that maybe next off season? That much I'm not sure, but or maybe two off seasons from now. But something's going to happen, just not now.
1: Right.
0: But it couldn't have happened anyway.
1: Yeah.
0: Were we all delusional looking at the cap situation that the Canadians were in?
1: Yeah.
0: They did not really have wiggle room to bring in a big difference maker this offseason.
1: Well, there would have to be bodies out, bodies in that scenario. But ultimately, I think they're well positioned. They're well positioned today. They'll be better positioned in the future to make a seismic move. There's no doubt. I think they're very much lined up that when the legitimate moment presents itself and they actually have a dance partner that they can bring onto the floor, they're going to be ready to go, you know? And we'll see. There is such a logjam on the defensive side of this club that, you know, I guess it falls under the category of a good problem to have, that in the hypothetical that once camp gets underway and David Reinbacher has a show-me kind of camp, a noticeable kind of camp, what are they going to do? What are they going to do with these guys? They have way too many defensemen.
0: Well,
1: which is again, it's a good problem because it's asset management at the end of the day, and what they're going to do with these guys, Engstrom, Reinbacher, Struble, Jacka.
0: What's your favorite DMX song?
1: None of you can play on the radio, really.
0: Oh,
1: no?
0: God, no.
1: Yeah.
0: You can't play any DMX song on the radio, I don't think. The one with Cisco is so good. Remember that one?
1: Yeah. Like, I have to hear them. Yeah.
0: I'd love, let's see if I can find a clean version of it.
1: Stop. Drop. Shut it down. Open up shop.
0: Yeah, it's Rough Rider.
1: Yeah.
0: Yeah, I don't know. No. I don't think that's from the official DMX.
1: Yeah.
0: I love it's looking forward to it. I'm
1: like, what's the clean version sound like? It sounds like the Sopranos on
0: there
1: A&E.
0: Was a I know there was a clean version because there was a video that would play all the time.
1: This is allegedly the clean
0: with
1: version.
0: Cisco's in the background. Cisco always went so hard, you know? I've seen this said before, like Thong Song. Like, you think about Thong Song. Remember that song? It was a huge song. And one of the crazy things about it was, like, how serious he was. You think about the intro to that song. I'll play it for you.
1: Yeah, go ahead.
0: Just that.
1: This is a certified banger, though.
0: For sure. This was his first. I think it was his first big song. For a song called Thong Song, you know, it's as serious of a the beginning of the song that it sounds as serious as it does, you know.
1: Yeah.
0: Let's see. Hopefully, there's no. We're in Miami. Hold on.
1: Yeah.
2: Let all the ladies know what guys talk about. You know. Finer things in life. Check it out. Ooh, that dress
0: so scandalous. Like, it sounds like a serious song. You know?
1: So devilish.
0: Yeah. What is this song about? You know?
1: So far, so good, right? You're like, yeah, where's this going?

0: What?
1: Whoa. That's what this song's about.
0: What a time to be a young person. And I mean, I think it's too. I would say that I was a teenager when this song came out. At no point did we believe that this was anything other than hilarious that this song existed, let alone that it was as big of a hit as it was, you know? It's a huge song.
1: Yeah.
0: He's on the beach. He's dancing. He's doing cartwheels. There's just all these ladies in bikinis just lying there. He's got silver hair.
1: That's right.
0: He's
1: wearing
0: a white leather, like, vest. Right. It's just insane. Those were the days, man. You can't tell me life wasn't better back then. We'll be back.
1: Oh, what a song. Let me
0: see that. We got Pete Blackbird joining us in about 10 minutes. In the meantime, what's up with the Lakers? The guy just sold the Lakers. How to make a quick $2.5 billion, right? Flip the Lakers in a year?
1: Yeah.
0: We'll have a little bit more on that story next here on The Morning Show.
2: Hi, it's Ken Connors. 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I go get my Habs fixed and I check in with Campbell versus Gallo. Sean and Mitch cover everything from why the team has a hard time protecting a lead to who should be playing on the first line with Nick and Cole. It's a great hang for any fan. 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It's simply hockey heaven. 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
6: From L'Angelier into DeCary. Eastbound Trans-Canada slows just after Cavendish. Eastbound 20 in Lachine is at 32nd Avenue. 20 westbound from Turcotte, heavy through to Norman. Slow through LaSalle on the 138 coming up the Mercier. No problems to board Mercier, though. Champlain Bridge backing up from Milan Boulevard. Canadian Tire's back to class. 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I'm Debbie Marcellos from the CJAD 800 Traffic Center.
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0: All right, so Mark Walter, now soon to be, I guess, former owner of the Los Angeles Lakers, he bought the Lakers in October of 2025. Remember, it was pretty surprising at the time.
1: Yeah.
0: Well, he became the owner of the team, majority owner. He didn't own it all. The buses kept a little bit, which apparently they're now selling as well.
1: Yeah, enough where Jenny Buss remained the governor of the Lakers based on the percentage of ownership that she still had at the time.
0: So
1: over $10 billion, right? Is
0: he owns some other stuff. So yeah, $10 billion was the valuation at the time. Yeah. Now it's $12.5 billion. So not a bad 25% increase in less than a year. But also the report now that he's apparently going to be looking to sell his share of ownership in Chelsea Football Club in the English Premier League as well. He owns a 12.8% stake of that very valuable piece. They're valued at apparently $6.75 billion. Hmm. And he's looking to sell to their current majority owner, which is a company called Clear Lake Capital. And then there is the awkward question around the PWHL, because Mark Walter is the owner of the PWHL.
1: It's the Walter Cup.
0: The Athletic reports not only that, let's see here. one of the affiliated entities that received an investment from the funds that are under investigation that he's in trouble for, right? He's got the SEC, prosecutors, the FBI are coming after him. And one of the affiliated entities that received an investment from those funds was Dodger Tickets LLC, whose CEO is Stan Kasten, who's a member of the PWHL's advisory board. The Athletic reached out to Kasten, and the comment was declined. So they already paid $15 million to the SEC in 2024 for record-keeping violations. That's Walter's company, Guggenheim. So exactly what's going on here remains to be seen, but it looks like this guy Walter is like liquidating the assets, presumably to try to pay some kind of a massive penalty for whatever the heck it is that he's been up to. And once you get into this, I mean, you know, my eyes kind of start to glaze over well when it gets to specifics. But you gotta wonder. I mean, Mark Walter must not be a friend of Donald Trump, because I can't imagine a friend of Donald Trump would be treated this way by the SEC and the FBI.
1: They're going after him.
0: Given the state of affairs in that country these days. We'll be back in a few moments, because, you know, most billionaires seem to be doing whatever they want these days, but apparently not this guy, and I'd be curious to know why that is. Maybe we'll find out, maybe we won't. We will be back in a few moments. Our friend Pete Blackburn's going to be joining us. Pete's an old friend of the show, who hosts a podcast, daily podcast called What Chaos, that we'll talk a little bit about what they're up to in this very quiet month of August. We'll get into the some Bruins, some Habs, and some other stuff when Pete Blackburn joins the show next year on TSN 690.
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0: What a start to the NHL offseason we had, Sean. Early July, late June, things were incredible. Drama. New faces in new places.
1: Offer sheets.
0: We find ourselves here in mid-August. Grasping at straws. Mm-hmm. We just talked about Drake Batherson for 10 solid minutes.
1: Yeah.
0: Here on the TSN 690 Morning Show, while acknowledging that there's essentially, even if he were to somehow leave Ottawa, no way they would let him come here to Montreal. And yet, here we are. We will attempt to fill more airtime now with our friend Pete Blackburn from a daily hockey podcast, at least every weekday. They do take weekends off like normal people. It's called What Chaos. You can listen to it wherever you get your podcast. You can watch it on YouTube as well. Pete Blackburn, good morning. How are you?
28: Good morning. I'm great. The one morning show calling it like it is. I've never heard an intro about the state of the NHL offseason quite like that one.
0: It's tough. It's slim pickings, dude. We did 10, 15 minutes on the weather. We had a good summer of weather yesterday.
1: Mm-hmm.
0: You know, weather, because we've been getting a lot of rain.
1: Yeah.
0: But, you know, it's been nice. It's still summer. It's still good. But, you know, I thought it was a pretty solid segment, Sean.
1: It was, but you also forgot what we just had done moments ago, paying tribute to the thong song.
0: We did talk thong song for a few minutes just now. Yeah.
28: This sounds like our podcast in the off season.
0: Is that right?
28: Thank God we only do one per week, but it's like 15% hockey and 85%
1: right.
28: Whatever the hell else we can think of to get to the finish line and be done for the week.
0: Well, I know you are a lover of film, as I consider myself to be. Unlike me, though, you've been to the movies a couple of times in the last few weeks. I have been unable to do it, but I've heard you've had good things to say about the end of Oak Street and about Tony. Your
28: Tony
0: thoughts on Tony?
28: Tony's unbelievable. Oh, it's my favorite movie of the year. I can't wait to see it again. It feels like the most rewatchable movie that I've seen since The Holdovers, which feels like a very easy comparison because Dominic Sessa's in both. But even if you took Dominic Sessa away from either one of those, like, those are the two most rewatchable, like, warm, cozy movies that I've seen in the past, like, handful of years. And Tony just kind of blew me away.
1: Cool. Wow, because I read No Reservations. How much of this is, I mean, is there a lot to take away from the No Reservations Anthony Bourdain book? And because I can't wait to watch this.
28: So I haven't read No Reservations. I did get Kitchen Confidential on my way back from Tony. That's how much I liked it. So I'm into Kitchen Confidential right now.
1: Excellent.
28: It's pretty much entirely about his beginnings and like his summers on, or one particular summer on the Cape in Provincetown. So they're, like, it seems like from Kitchen Confidential, they kind of pull things and make it into this composite summer for Anthony Bourdain. And I really like it, and I think an important part of the movie is that he comes off really, really bad and like a really bad guy at certain points in the movie, and I think that's important because it's a biopic that he would have approved of.
0: Have you seen any of the other films Matt Johnson has made, like Blackberry or Nirvana, the band, the show, the movie?
28: Yeah, I've seen both, and at this point, I'm like, I'm not sure if he's capable of making a bad movie. He's kind of like 3 for 3 or whatever it is at this point. He's awesome. I loved Blackberry. I thought that was a very cool story that was told in a fun way, and I would say the same for this one, but I think that this is definitely his best movie so far.
0: Cool. Well, that really, he has a tendency of doing stuff, especially with Nirvana there, where it was like, how did you do that? Really, really, really cool, talented guy who's from Toronto, Canadian guy. All right, Pete, what about the Bruins? Let's talk about the Bruins for a moment. Where are they at in this mighty division with the teams on the rise, teams on the comeback trail like the Florida Panthers after the disappointing season they had a year ago? Where do the Bruins fit into that whole puzzle in your view?
28: Well, it's funny because we talked about this a week ago. If you ask Vegas, they currently have the worst or the second to worst odds at making the playoffs to come out of the Eastern Conference, which I found somewhat surprising. But the more that I thought about it, the more it made sense. Like, they were a 100-point team last year, but I think we can all agree that it was a really weird year for the Eastern Conference and the Atlantic Division in particular. And the Bruins probably punched above their weight class and overachieved. And I think that they're better on paper this year, but the water is going to kind of find its level with the Eastern Conference. It's going to kind of be a reset year. And I just think that the Atlantic Division is going to be too tough for them to really make a ton of noise in, especially like if Florida is back to being Florida. You've got Buffalo that took a big step forward. Montreal, I still think, is going to be a really good team. Tampa, even Ottawa, despite losing Brady Tkachuk, like they should be pretty good. They're a really good defensive team. And then Toronto kind of hit the reset button a little bit as well. So like almost every team in that division outside of the Red Wings, I would say, has a case to be better than the Bruins. So it's a weird year, weird place for them to be in. It kind of just feels like they're in the mushy middle and don't really have a real puncher's chance at making a ton of noise, but also probably shouldn't have a terrible season.
1: Interesting point about, you know, on paper, because you're 100% right. Like, you look at the roster at the forward position. I mean, they've got some good talent there, obviously led by Pasternak. But what did you make of, and what are you thinking about J.J. Paterka's addition to this roster and you know, how he can, you know, help them get above the hump and crack a playoff spot?
28: Yeah, I'm a little torn because Paterka's one of those guys where, like, his numbers look pretty good on paper, and I know he didn't have the best year in terms of what they were expecting last year in Utah, but he's a guy who still scored 25 goals, and the Bruins need goal scoring. They need guys that they can insert in their top six, and those weren't easy to come by this offseason, so they got a little creative with the weak free agent market and just made that trade and bought low on a guy, and I definitely don't hate it. He's just one of those guys who, like, he's not a particularly well-rounded player, and he's a guy who can go quiet for pretty significant stretches, and that can be frustrating, so I'm kind of bracing myself for that. But at the same time, I don't really know what else they had on the table for them to go out and make a splash, and, you know, I would say it's better than doing nothing, that's for sure, especially within the window that they're at right now, where Pasternak's getting a little frustrated, he's getting a little a little antsy with not winning. And so you need to go out and get him help. And this is a way that they found to get a top six guy who can produce.
0: The Bruins are in a funny situation in that it seems like for years and years and years, we've been waiting for them to fall off. Like, Zdeno Chara retires, Patrice Bergeron retires, Brad Marchand leaves. Usually that would mean the beginning of maybe a rebuild. That obviously hasn't been the case, and it helps when you've got a guy in Charlie McAvoy who can win a Norris Trophy, you've got a guy in Swayman who could win a Vezina Trophy, and you've got a guy in Pasternak who could win a Rocket Richard Trophy. I mean, how can you rebuild in that situation? What do you think, Pete? Like, what would have to happen for the Bruins to say, you know what, we do need to hit the reset button, that we can't keep going like this, we're kind of treading water?
28: I think that it would probably have to involve like one of David Pastrnak or Charlie McAvoy getting sick of the situation here. And we all know Charlie McAvoy was on Team USA, which seems to be kind of birthing a lot of these guys who are unhappy with their NHL situations and bringing them to kind of the table to say, get me out of here. We'll see. But I do think that it would have to involve Pastrnak and or McAvoy expressing a displeasure and maybe requesting a trade, looking at kind of the path that's in front of this team. But, like, I mean, you mentioned like the previous core that's transitioned into this core. Where we're at right now, there's not a lot of confidence in, like, the next core beyond Pastrnak and McAvoy. So I think that would be the time for it to happen. We'll see the year that James Hagans has this year. And they've got a few other guys in the pipeline that are fairly promising. But it's not like they have some real massive injection of a ton of young talent that will prevent them from doing, you know, like a rebuild or just kind of transitioning into the new era. They're in a weird spot right now, and the next few years are going to tell us a lot about this team.
1: Would that also, in how you chose to answer that question, would that also kind of explain what's going on with a guy like Pavel Zacha, who's on, you know, who's 29 years old, who is, you know, heavily rumored, speculated to be on the move? You know, he's going into a contract year. I'm curious about whether or not you think the Bruins want to be in a long-term relationship with this guy.
28: Yeah, I mean, like, on one hand, he's a really useful player, and especially for the Bruins, because he can play down the middle, and they just are really weak down the middle. And, I mean, they can't trade a guy like Pavel Zacha in this offseason, despite how much of a seller's market is. Like, the prices on some of these guys that are going this offseason have been unbelievable. And you would think, like, a team that's stuck in the middle would want to take advantage of that, but it's very hard to pull trigger on a trade like that, and then also on the other side of your mouth say that we're trying to compete and we believe in this team, and, you know, spinning to Pastrnak and McAvoy that, yeah, like, we're heading in the right direction. It's hard to remove a piece like that. And really that's kind of the trouble that the Bruins find themselves in, is they don't have enough ammunition in terms of futures or prospects to go out and make one of these massive swings to get a guy like, I don't know, like a Brady Tkachuk or a Dylan Larkin or something like that to push this forward. But they also don't really have the backup or the depth to trade some of the guys that they do have that would make sense to kind of move on from right now, like a Zacha and a Mittelstadt that might bring them back those assets. And they're just not really willing to commit strongly to one direction or the other.
0: One Direction, great boy band. This is the morning show on TSN 690. We've now talked Cisco, DMX, One Direction, all in the last hour of this program.
1: Indeed.
0: My name's Connor McKenna, here with Sean Starr. Nice to be with you. We got Pete Blackburn on the line from a podcast called What Chaos, regular here on the show periodically through over the years. Pete, before I let you go, what was the last thing I wanted to ask you about? Oh yeah, the Red Sox didn't strike out yesterday. Like, none of them. There's Wilson Contreras going deep.
6: Pitch is swung on and driven high into left field. It is gone off the bottom of the light tower. Wilson goes yard, and the Red Sox have put another run up on Contreras's 25th, and they lead it 5-0.
0: In a season where they put together one of the most incredible runs you'll ever see a team put together, that win streak that spanned through June and into July, if memory serves. Also started off horrifyingly badly. Where do you think the Red Sox fit into a very crowded and frankly very mediocre looking American League at this point?
28: It's really tough to say, because this has been one of the weirdest seasons, single seasons I've ever seen from this team, and like from like almost any baseball team. I mean, you mentioned how bad they were to start the year. There's a lot of like sort of people going out and saying sell the team. Like John Henry was one of the hatest guys, most hated guys in town. And then they go on this like magical run. But even when they won, what was it, 15 games in a row or whatever, it felt like very possible that this team could immediately follow that up with 15 straight losses. So I'm very cautiously approaching the playoffs and hoping, one, that they get in, and then, two, that they can make a little noise and maybe disrupt and play spoiler to the Yankees or something. But I don't have any, like, real aspirations of this team winning the World Series. It's just been an absolutely crazy and pretty inexplicable season that they've had, especially, like, ending up trading Marcelo Meyer, who is considered one of their, you know, big three in terms of the prospects. Just such a weird season for this team. I can't figure them out.
0: What's next? What's the next movie? Mutiny with Jason Statham on Friday. You gonna go check that out? You
28: no,
0: Statham
28: I mean,
0: guy.
28: I'm gonna see Tony again because my wife wants to see it, but I also want to see Camp Miasma. That's out right now with Hannah Einbinder. I've heard good things, and it seems like a pretty weird horror type movie. So I'm probably gonna see that one next.
0: Nice. All right, Pete. Thank you for your time. We appreciate it so much.
28: Of course. Thanks for having me.
0: That's Pete Blackburn. Yeah, that one is showing here. It's only at one theater. Tony, it's hard to see, too. I think it's going
1: wider.
0: Where
1: is it?
0: It's going wider on Friday. It's at the Forum right now. You can do VIP, full recliner,
1: yeah,
0: or regular. But that's it. That's the only cinema in town where it's showing.
1: Because I was looking at the Odyssey. I wanted to go see that, and yeah, it's still showing 70 millimeter at the IMAX.
0: Oh, yeah?
1: On Saturday. It's 6:45 showing on Saturday.
0: What's it look like? This like other seats?
1: I didn't look.
0: I didn't realize.
1: But I really loved Anthony Bourdain.
0: I know. That's why I'm surprised. You hadn't been more
1: 6:45 preview seats.
0: IMAX 70 millimeter 6:45.
1: Here, look at this. Look at this right now.
0: I'm pulling it up right now on my own screen.
1: On Saturday 6:45.
0: Yeah, I mean, that's what it's been like.
1: That's pretty good.
0: No, dude,
1: those are occupied.
0: The blues are the empty seats.
1: I thought the blues were occupied. Oh, son of a bee. Okay, I'm not gonna go see that then. I'm not seeing that.
0: Yeah, maybe a different time.
1: Like if that was the strip club seating chart, what's available at the strip club, that's fine.
0: Do you like that, the front row?
1: The pervert row.
0: That's what they call it there. Are you the guy with the toonie in your mouth leaning back on the stage? Even 10:40 p.m., it's the same thing. It's only in the front. I got lucky. They added that 10:15 a.m. screening one day, and right, I just went right after the show. We'll be back in a few moments, and we've got something planned here. What is it? Oh, yeah. McDonald's. Apparently, McDonald's has a secret dossier on you. Did you know that?
1: You know what? I read that story. I read this story, and I know a little bit about this.
0: Okay.
1: I know a little bit about this.
0: What does your secret McDonald's dossier say about you?
1: Mm-hmm.
0: That's coming up next here on The Morning Show.
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35: 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Once again, we're looking.
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17: We have a stall northbound to carry at Côte Saint-Luc. Traffic backs up from De La Vérendrye on 15 North, and it remains pretty busy up to the Metropolitan. Heavy on the Met West from Lac-Cordaire to DeCarry. It backs up on Laurentian South at Henry Bourassa. Eastbound TransCanada slows from Cavendish. Eastbound 20 at 32nd Avenue. 20 West heavy from Angrignon to Norman. 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I'm Debbie Marcellos from the CJAD 800 Traffic Center.
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0: Hello, welcome back. It's already 8:58. Sean, gotta say, it's flying by.
1: I know.
0: Flying by today. I don't know how we're doing it, but it's working for me. Also, I haven't looked at the text line, so I don't know what kind of feedback we're getting. I'll check this out. How do you decide if you're going to hit McDonald's for a meal?
1: Right.
0: For me, it's like I'm at the point in my life where I'm not eating McDonald's unless it's with my family. Like, necessity.
1: Right.
0: We're on the road, you know, going to Ottawa, and we hit the exit, and we know they got a jungle gym. We know the kids are going to eat. We know that mom and dad can find something, and, you know, we probably aren't going to feel too good about it afterwards, but damn, it's going to feel good going down.
1: For sure. Dylan, a nug lady.
0: Loves her nuggies.
1: Yeah.
0: That's the last time I had McDonald's was at the big one on just after Saint-Jérôme, La Porte du Nord.
1: Oh, my gosh. Yeah, yeah. They built their own overpass there for that thing.
0: Yeah. Now there's a St. Hubes there, too.
1: Okay.
0: But, yeah, that's we went in there. It must have taken 25 minutes to get the food. It was crazy. It was infuriating.
1: Wow.
0: And Dylan's just like, what's going on? Like, she just couldn't understand it. Like, how is it possible that it takes this long to get McDonald's? And I'm like, honestly, I don't know. If I was if I was 4 years old, which she was at the time, I would be probably crying too,
1: right?
0: Because of how insane this is. There's so many people just standing there.
1: Yeah,
0: and I guess, you know, they got the drive-through going. I don't understand why, but it was like a Saturday night at 6:30, so maybe that's why. Anyway, McDonald's apparently no surprise here. All the companies do this, right?
1: Yep.
0: They've got intel on you. And Reese Rogers is a reporter from Wired who recently uncovered a McDossier detailing everything from past orders to loyalty points and even the codes that he scanned from the fast food chain's Monopoly sweepstakes. They keep track of that as well.
1: Yeah.
0: Evidently, McDonald's been plugging in this ream of data into their own algorithms in order to estimate customer metrics and customer behavior.
1: Yes.
0: Which is what companies do. You know, that's why they want your information.
1: No news there, right?
0: But, you know, how many times they expect you to come by in the next few weeks, how they can get you to come back if you haven't been there for a while, all of that stuff. Do you, what do you think? What kind of data do you think McDonald's, first of all, how does it make you feel that McDonald's has a secret dossier on you?
1: Listen, I have an iPhone. Everything, my phone tracks me. Everywhere I go, every app I use, everybody tracks. The biggest thing I think you as a consumer of whatever product it is, and in this case we're talking about McDonald's, is what do these corporations do with that data that they collect on you? And I can tell you that the McDonald's app, right, does not sell their data. They keep it. It's internal use only.
0: Yeah, until somebody hacks it.
1: Like for example, do we know for certain that Wired that wrote up this story, what do they do with the data of the people that go to that website? Do they sell that to other people, right? Which is a massive money-making machine for most corporations. Think about Facebook. Think about Google. Think about all these multi-billion, if not trillion-dollar companies and everything else. You know, McDonald's uses it, like any smart company, in my opinion, to entice you to come over, and they tailor-make their promotions on their app.
0: Fine.
1: To make you say, oh, we know Connor and his family. They love the family four-pack meal. So when we see Connor McKenna jump on the app, the algorithm is going to say, let's put the family of four promotion front and center because we know that's his habit, right?
0: Yeah.
1: Which I don't have a problem with. I don't. But if they're selling it, they're selling your data for information, and they're pocketing that information as a commodity, then yeah, that's an invasion of privacy, no doubt.
0: Well, this guy, the reporter, find out it's a 515-page file that they had on him.
1: That's right, yeah.
0: That, I mean, I guess my question would be, like, how much McDonald's do you eat?
1: Right, yeah.
0: And, you know, if the answer is, like, no, like, I, you know, once a month.
1: Right.
0: I would be like, well, that's pretty crazy that they have a 515-page file on
1: you.
0: That, you know, for context, 515 pages is the threshold for a large FBI dossier.
1: Right.
0: Like, the FBI's profile on John Lennon, who was an outspoken opponent of the Vietnam War and made him a big... the Nixon administration wanted to deport him for this.
1: Right.
0: They had roughly a 515-page dossier on John Lennon. That's what they got on this guy at McDonald's, which just
1: seems absurd.
0: It does. Yes. I don't. It's hard to understand what could fill 515 pages of a dossier on your behavior at McDonald's.
1: The last time I consumed McDonald's, I have it here, was December 19th. That was the last time I ate McDonald's.
0: December 19th. Huh?
1: Yeah.
0: So not yet in the year 2026.
1: I had a trio
0: in which you have lost nearly or close to 100 pounds.
1: I ordered a double hamburger trio.
0: Double hamburger? No cheese?
1: Fromage there, yes.
0: Okay.
1: Yeah, avec fromage.
0: McDouble?
1: Yeah.
0: Okay.
1: Yeah.
0: It's called the McDouble, brother. Come on. A double hamburger. What is this? Anyway, a year ago, McDonald's virtual hiring assistant experienced a massive data leak exposing the personal details of 64 million people who had applied for jobs at McDonald's.
1: Have you tried any of their new beverages?
0: No.
1: Some of them look pretty good.
0: You know, for me, the beverage has been the easiest thing to drop from my routine. Like, I've never been the biggest soft drink guy to begin with.
1: Yeah.
0: But for me, it's like, if I am going to be abusing my body in the way that is required to eat fast food.
1: Right.
0: And I need to drop one thing, the drink is the easiest thing.
1: What do you have?
0: Drop.
1: What do you mean? I can't have McDonald's and a glass of water.
0: No?
1: No.
0: I could.
1: No.
0: I could just have,
1: because their Coke slaps. It is so good. They got the perfect formula. It is so good.
0: It depends on the McDonald's.
1: I love it.
0: No,
1: I love
0: it.
1: It's
0: not a one size fits all.
1: I love it. And listen, I just bought 32 cans of Coke Zero. So what do I know? You know, I love Coke Zero, brother.
0: 32.
1: Yeah, at the store, the big store there.
0: They used to sell in 24.
1: Yeah, but Costco has them at 32. It's like a great. It was like $16 for 32 cans.
0: That's a good deal.
1: It's a good deal. Hmm. I love a good Coke Zero.
0: How many a day?
1: One.
0: What? When?
1: Two or three in the afternoon.
0: Okay.
1: Yeah.
0: What are you doing? You're watching a little TV having a Coke Zero?
1: Yeah.
0: Interesting.
1: Nice crispy Coke Zero right out of the fridge, man. Ice cold.
0: Mm-mm-mm. What's the difference between...
1: And I always put the lime... I have ice and I put a squirt of lime juice.
0: Oh, an aristocrat.
1: I put the lime juice in the bottom. Maybe, I don't know, about an inch of lime juice. Coke Zero in there.
0: That's a lot of lime juice.
1: I love it. Yeah, yeah.
0: Real lime juice?
1: No, from the bottle, man. You know, the bottle.
0: Yeah. You ever treat yourself to just buy
1: a
0: lime?
1: I can't be bought. Now I'm buying limes. I'm cutting limes. I'm squirting limes with the hand pressure.
0: It really tastes a lot better.
1: I understand. I've had limes before. But
0: Coke with lime is very good.
1: Yes.
0: I had that while I was on vacation.
1: Yeah.
0: It was delicious.
1: Yeah. I do it every day.
0: But, okay, explain this to me as a whatever I am.
1: No calories, no sugar, some sodium, but whatever.
0: That much I knew.
1: Yeah.
0: What's the difference between a Coke Zero and a Diet Coke?
1: Taste.
0: Expand.
1: The Diet Coke has an infamous Diet Coke taste, which
0: the
1: people love.
0: Aspartame.
1: They love it, right? Coke Zero is a hell of a lot more closer taste-wise to the actual genuine Coca-Cola drink.
0: And do you know about how they achieve this?
1: I would imagine there's aspartame in there as well, the artificial sweeteners and everything else, but I'm not a fan of Diet Cokes.
0: You never liked it? Because Coke Zero has only been around, like...
1: Correct.
0: When I look at your lifespan, like, a third? It's been around for one-third of your lifespan, roughly?
1: I mean, I love Coca-Cola. It's my preferred. If I'm going to have a soda, I'll always have a Coca-Cola. But I've never particularly enjoyed the taste of Diet Coke. Mm. Just never been my thing. And then when Coke Zero came out, I was like, oh my God.
0: Introduced in 2005.
1: Yeah. They also have the Cherry Coke Zero, too, which is also an absolute banger.
0: Hmm.
1: Yeah, Cherry Coke is so good. Mm.
0: Nothing beats Mexican Coke, though, right?
1: No lies. The Mexican Coke in the glass bottle is the F-tier... S-tier, number one.
0: I'll tell you something with a real lime. Did you have any of those when you were in Mexico?
1: No.
0: Any?
1: No.
0: Not one?
1: Just booze got into this body. I didn't have any soda. Actually, you know what? I did have a Fanta. There was Fanta in my fridge in my hotel room.
0: Hmm.
1: Yeah. And there were Coke Zeros and Sprite Zeros too, but I didn't have any of those.
0: What, but you're not doing any cocktails with soft drinks? No rum and Cokes?
1: No, hell no. Never been a rum and Coke guy.
0: So then,
1: dark and stormy guy. No, I mean, I could have a Moscow Mule. I could have that, but that's ginger beer. But no, I've never been a rum and Coke guy my whole life.
0: Hmm.
1: Yeah.
0: So what were you drinking?
1: Margaritas and martinis. Yeah. Yeah.
0: Interesting.
1: Yeah.
0: In what order?
1: Margaritas during the day,
0: yeah.
1: And then I would have a few martinis for supper.
0: And then you would be, then you would be out. That would put you out.
1: Yeah.
0: Dirty?
1: Always extra. Extra dirty.

0: was always like, no, man, dude. No, man. No, man.
1: Like, I'll acknowledge that Grey Goose is a good vodka.
2: Yeah, yeah, of course.
1: But, like,
2: not with
1: why would you? You yes. cannot tell me that you're, if you're having a Caesar, that it, you notice a difference
2: Correct.
1: Between Iceberg
2: it's
1: and
2: impossible.
1: Grey Goose.
2: It's impossible. Of course.
1: But, like,
2: not with
1: why would you? You yes. cannot tell me that you're, if you're having a Caesar, that it, you notice a difference
2: Correct.
1: Between Iceberg
2: it's
1: and
2: impossible.
1: Grey Goose.
2: It's impossible.
0: Iceberg.
1: Iceberg's perfectly fine. Yeah. It's a perfectly serviceable Canadian product.
2: Yeah, but if I put like Smirnoff Iceberg and Kettle One in front of you and said, here's the Caesar, tell me which vodka's in there.
0: I doubt it.
2: I agree.
0: Yeah, especially if there's a lot of horseradish and God knows what else in there. You
2: yeah,
0: know?
2: Yep.
0: We'll be back in a few moments. After the McDonald's secret dossier discussion went about 10 minutes longer than it was supposed to, let's talk a little CFL. We've got some highlights of a conversation about the Alouettes who are coming out of their bye week. We should be checking in with the coach tomorrow morning, I would imagine, right? The
2: yeah,
0: bye
2: yeah.
0: week. It's not a bye week.
2: It's funny, last week, because he wasn't on for two, he didn't answer, the rare time the coach didn't answer
0: 2 weeks ago.
2: Ahead of the Elks game on Saturday. Didn't join us on that Wednesday. I said, let's just call him on the bye week. I say, we're 0 for our lifetime with the coach on the bye week. He doesn't answer on the bye. And so we called him anyway, and then I got an email from the Owls director of communications saying, hey, just a reminder, the coach doesn't come on during the bye week, you know?
0: And then you replied, like, well, what about last week?
2: I thought about that, but
0: you
2: I did not.
0: That,
2: I
0: no?
2: did not know.
0: Okay. All right, well, here's hoping we're able to connect with Jason Moss tomorrow. In the meantime, we'll connect with Joey Alfieri and hear some highlights of his chat with the guys on the Midday Show yesterday. That's what's coming up when the morning show continues on TSN 690.
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3: All right, let's go into the greatest hits. Not our greatest hits. We don't have anything to speak of. We'll play those for you in December. But in the meantime, we had Joey Alfieri appearing on the Midday Show, which I've got to pull up for you here. The Alouettes coming off a bye week. Here's Joey with Lucas Scott and Daniel Scheer. Talking about coming off the bye week and teeing up their upcoming game against the Ottawa Red Blacks. Was Peter saying it like that? I told him it's all caps.
4: Yeah, he was, yes.
3: Was he really?
4: No, I don't know.
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6: whenever you hear the Killers on this radio station, there's a great chance that it's the one and only Joey Alfieri. Joey, how are you?
7: I'm living the dream, man. How are you?
6: I'm good. I can't complain. Thanks for coming on with us.
7: Yeah, no problem.
6: So, first of all, what did you get up to during the bye week?
7: Yeah, it was. We just only took a day or two off because we have the game on the 20th. Yeah, yeah, on Thursday night, coming up fairly quickly. So there wasn't like a whole bunch of free time that was had. So we were working hard, but it took a couple of days to recharge and spent some time with my wife, my son, and my family on both sides. So it was nice. It was nice to get away. How about you?
6: No bye week for us, unfortunately. Although I will say the Alouettes were missed over the course of the week. So that was unfortunate. But I'm glad I don't have to wait till Saturday or Sunday to see them play, and I can see them on Thursday. First of all, how is it going into a bye week on a win as opposed to a loss?
7: Yeah, I think the bye week, you know, the way that they're spaced out this year, I mean, they've come at good times, and this one was, it came at a good time. Obviously, when you go into the bye at 8-1, it feels really good, and I'm sure the guys would say the same thing. But, I mean, if you just look at it from, you know, a football-playing perspective, the Alouettes, I think what's not being talked about enough is they played 3 games in 13 days going into the bye week, Luca. I mean, it's an insane amount of football.
6: Yeah.
7: And they had a clean sweep in those games. That happens very rarely in Canadian football when you play that many games in a short amount of time and you're able to come away with a win in every game. So I think in that sense, it came at the right time. I know I'm heading to practice right now to see, mm-hmm. you know, which of those starters on defense that didn't play in the last game might be available to them this week, but I think the bye week, it came at a good time. You're going in at 8-1, and so I think mentally you get to recharge at a perfect time. And so they've got one left. They have one bye week left near the end of September, and then that'll be it. Unless they, you know, if they can close out first place, they'll get that first round bye in the playoffs. But officially, as of right now, there's only one more bye week, and it comes at a pretty good time. So I think all in all, the bye weeks have been spread out really well.
6: Amazing. And can you just put it into perspective, you know, for us who aren't around the team on a day-to-day basis, who, you know, are watching the team on TV and not in there in person all the time, but just how special this offense is?
7: Yeah, it's nuts. Like, it's, you know, I was fortunate enough to grow up in the, you know, the peak Calvillo era, and that was special. So I'm not even going to compare the two eras because I think Davis and Anthony, they get it done in different ways. And obviously Anthony did it for a very, very long time. But there were special players in that offense as well. And this one here is special too. I think, you know, you look at the way that they get it done with Davis Alexander and Tyson Philpott and Tyler Snead, Travis Tice. The offensive line has been incredible. You know, the receivers, a bunch of guys have missed time, and you've had new guys step up into some bigger roles. I mean, it's just been fun to watch the offense play and click at the rate that they have. I mean, it seems like there's a new record that's falling, either franchise or CFL record that's falling, you know, every other week. It's incredible. And you look at what Davis Alexander has been able to do and just the progression that he's made from, you know, arriving to the Alouettes as a free agent in 2022 to, you know, growing into this franchise player. And for me,
5: the Hard Rock Bet Casino app.
7: To see the growth of these guys and of this player, and hopefully we can keep it rolling here in the second half of the year. But I mean, as of right now, it's explosive. There's been so many explosive plays, and they've been able to run the ball really well. You know, there's nights where they've run the ball for 150 yards, and there's been nights where, you know, a lot of nights where they've passed for over 400 yards, and it's like, you know, I keep thinking to myself, like, okay, well, at some point they're going to slow down, and at some point, you know, they're not going to be able to stay on this pace, but they keep doing it week in and week out. So it's been really fun to watch. It's been a treat.
6: I mean, Joey, it's absolutely unreal. And like you mentioned, I didn't get to see, you know, Anthony Calvillo in the early 2000s. I was a bit too young for that. But in the late 2000s and early 2010s, I got to see that, and it was electric. And I haven't felt this type of electricity that I'm seeing this season in a long time prior to the season. And I think last year we were a bit robbed of it because of, you know, the injury to Davis Alexander. But you look at, you know, Tyson Philpott, we always knew he had the ability. Tyler Snead even had the ability, had over 1,000 yards last year. But like you said, everything is on, you know, doubled times five this year. It's absolutely sensational to watch. And like you said, the running game has it was questions coming into the season, but Travis Tice has absolutely silenced, you know, whatever questions we may have had going into the season. And you know, look at the rushing yards, right? Like Justin Rankin, at one point, it seemed like he was going to run away with it, and Travis Tice has eclipsed him in rushing yards. So it's, I can't put into words enough how special this Alouettes offense is. Daniel?
4: Yeah, just coming off of the bye week now, what's the biggest thing you think that the Alouettes needed to clean up despite how well they've really been playing this season? Obviously, there's for every team, there's a couple things that need to be cleaned up. So what, in your opinion, was it?
7: I mean, coming off the win over Edmonton, like, I don't know that there's a whole lot to, to clean up there. I mean, I'm sure there's going to be some, you know, there's some plays here and there. But I feel like, you know, there was a time where their special teams coverage was questioned, and I felt like they did an unbelievable job with you know, handling Javon Leak, and I think it was a big reason why they were able to win that game and set the tone so early was special teams. I mean, people want to keep questioning the defense, even though they come up with big stops in clutch moments. They had the two huge turnovers coming out of halftime against Edmonton, and then offensively, I mean, I don't think there's any question. So, I mean, it's hard to say. I think to me right now, you know, Toronto lost this weekend. Hamilton won, so you know the Owls are at 8-1. Those two Ontario teams are at 4 wins each. I think it's going to be, you know, keeping the pedal to the metal. I really think that that's what they're going to have to come out of the bye week and make sure that, you know, you're, you know, 2024, they got off to a hot start, and they were clearly, you know, first in the East for a while. I mean, they locked up the division very early, and they didn't get as many wins down the stretch. Mm-hmm. So I think you're going to have to show a lot of those players, and the coaches are still here from that time, and I think that's what you're going to have to focus on. But in terms of cleaning stuff up, like, I think there's obviously always going to be the odd play here, the odd play there, but, you know, when you go into the break, like I said, 3 games in 13 days, and you come out with that type of performance against the team with the second best record in the league, I mean, there's not really one facet of the game that I would say they need to really clean up and overhaul. They've been that good. So yeah, it's going to be about staying sharp and making sure that it's pedal to the metal the rest of the way. It's hard to do over an 18-game season and 6 months. You know, there's going to be some performances sometimes where you're going to say to yourself, wow, the Alouettes left, you know, an inferior team. They let them hang around in the game, or, you know, maybe you might even drop a game down the stretch. That it's such a long season that these things happen. You know, there's letdown games when you play so much football. But I think it's just in general, it's going to be keeping the pedal to the metal the rest of the way. And
5: the Hard Rock.
3: All right, that's that. We got to find a way to clean that up. Obviously, you know, can't be having those ads for something that, you know, we can't even access here in this province. Interrupting something like that, but lots of good stuff in there, including I can hear a little defiance from Joey when it mm-hmm. comes to that that defense of the Alouettes, which has been certainly been questioned.
8: Yes, less so lately, but yes.
3: Look, I think the trick is when a team looks as good as they have, that you're going to nitpick. You got to come up with something. And we're not going to criticize Davis Alexander and Travis Tice. Mm-hmm. We're not going to criticize Tyson Philpott. I mean, what are you going to say about Anthony Calvillo and the job he's doing on defense? Offense,
8: yeah.
3: I should say.
8: Yeah.
3: So, yeah. Impressive. Impressive stuff.
8: 8-1, baby.
3: That was their most impressive win of the season, right?
8: Yes, yeah. And they also had, their largest crowd, too. And they had a great promotion where kids 10 and under get in at like pennies on the dollar to go see the game. So it was nice because it was Saturday afternoon. Just send your kids to go, yeah. But yeah, they had their largest crowd. Over 22,000 people showed up Saturday afternoon.
3: I mean, they should be, right?
8: Agreed,
3: and maybe
8: yes.
3: That's the summer stuff mm-hmm. in Montreal has died down, right? The festivals and all the various other things that you might be competing with on a Saturday night when, you know, Angine de Poitrine is gathering 100,000 people in the Cartier de Spectacle.
8: Yeah, yeah, yeah.
3: That now that kind of stuff isn't happening as much anymore, maybe people are going back to Molson Stadium to see the show because this is a football team that is, you know, well worth watching.
8: I got to ask you, got a take on Angine de Poitrine?
3: Not my cup.
8: Right, okay. Okay.
3: I don't know. I haven't, to be honest, haven't heard very much.
8: Yeah.
3: What I understand about them is that they are from here. They're from Saguenay.
8: Yes. Yeah.
3: Which is cool.
8: Yes.
3: That they are becoming internationally recognized.
8: Mm-hmm.
3: And that apparently they're very appreciated by musicians. That people like Jack White, who is a, you know, extraordinary musician, in my opinion, has a ton of respect for what they do.
8: Yes.
3: And that it really appears to be something that jibes with people who know music.
8: I mean, they are incredibly... I mean, I've watched snippets. It's been all over my Instagram this summer, right? But
3: yeah.
8: Obviously, you get caught up in the viral sensation that they've come to be. And obviously, the added element, as you pointed out, they're from Quebec, right? Which, you know, really does pique my curiosity. But like you, ultimately, it's not my style, but I can certainly appreciate the musicianship and the talent of both musicians and what they do.
3: So, you know? Yeah, you are a fan?
8: No, I wouldn't say I'm a fan. I appreciate how talented they are, for
3: sure.
8: Yeah, no,
3: to me it mostly sounds like noise, honestly.
8: You know?
3: I don't hear that. I'm a basic whatever.
8: Yeah, yeah, yeah.
3: Like
8: yeah,
3: yeah. I wanna bounce a little bit. I wanna feel something that
8: correct. I get it. Yes.
3: And that music doesn't do that for me.
8: Yeah.
3: Now I'm not
8: a fan of the costumes, not my style.
3: I think their costumes are pretty wild. I mean
8: I don't know. I'd rather see them. I want to see them, you
3: I
8: know?
3: Don't know.
8: But
3: it's kinda like Daft Punk, you know?
8: Yeah.
3: That was their thing. I mean, mm-hmm. you did not see those guys' faces for 25 years.
8: No. But they had a beat you could bop to.
3: They did.
8: Yes.
3: I did.
8: Several.
3: That was more up my alley for sure.
8: Yeah. Yeah.
3: One thing that I don't do, and I did when I was younger, was really kind of hate on music that I didn't like. And I don't do that really anymore. I'm genuinely like, you know, if you're into that, great. Good for you.
8: Mm-hmm.
3: You know, go out there and enjoy it. I'm happy for you,
8: mm-hmm.
3: you know, and I'm happy that these guys are having a moment in the sun. It still doesn't mean I'm going to listen to that Pat McAfee album, though. You know, that's one that's one that I will not be getting on board with. We'll be back in a few moments.
8: On your road trip when you're going out of town, you know, kids, I got something special for you.
3: They want to listen to music that sucks. Bateau sur l'eau. Promenons-nous dans les bois, do you know? Are you familiar with either of these?
8: No.
3: Yeah.
8: You're not speaking my language.
3: Yeah. That's my daughter and my son's favorite songs,
8: right.
3: Respectively.
8: Right.
3: They both suck.
8: Right.
3: One of them's about a wolf that's coming, he's putting his pants on, and you're supposed to be getting scared, I guess. She's loved this song for years. I'm like, you're 5, you still want to hear this? And the little guy, Bateau sur l'eau, he loves boats.
8: Right.
3: And,
8: it's on the water.
3: Bateau sur l'eau, la rivière, la rivière.
8: Listen to you.
3: Bateau sur l'eau. We'll be back in a few moments.
8: Yeah, yeah. Josh. Even when I was a kid, I wasn't down with kid songs, you know, like Sharon Lois and Bram.
3: I didn't really do that either
8: wasn't
3: when I was
8: me.
3: A kid.
8: Wasn't for
3: what
8: me.
3: What about Raffi? You like Raffi?
8: Not for me. It was never for me.
3: I like Raffi a lot more than I like, you know, Baby Shark.
8: Right.
3: I'll say that.
8: Yeah, yeah.
3: But I still don't. I just want to listen to music.
8: Yes.
3: You know?
8: Mm-hmm.
3: I do think you do yourself a favor if, like, your kids expect regular music. Another one would be regular toothpaste that you're not buying your kids.
8: The candy toothpaste.
3: The candy toothpaste. Right, I'm pretty sure I didn't have those when I was a kid. Same. I remember thinking like, oh, wow, like bubblegum toothpaste. I want that. But the problem is like eventually life is going to have to catch up to you. You will have to. And it'll happen. Sometimes you'll do it. You know, you'll absentmindedly put the wrong toothpaste on the toothbrush. And then they put it in like, oh, spicy. You're like, spicy. Like, please. Acting as if you've just poured like hydrochloric acid into their mouth or whatever. It's like, guys, it's toothpaste, you know?
8: Spicy.
3: What kind of humans am I creating that they have a nervous breakdown if I put real toothpaste in their mouth? Like, I don't think you're doing them any favors, you know? Same thing with music. Lots of feedback on the McDonald's stuff and the Coke Zero stuff.
8: Yeah, yeah.
3: We'll dive in on that stuff right after this on The Morning Show.
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11: The stall on northbound Ikari at Côte Saint-Luc Road is blocking the two left lanes. Traffic backs up from Atwater on 50 North. 20 West slows at Engrignon to Ville Saint-Pierre. It's heavy through LaSalle on the 138 coming off the Mercier, but no problems to board the South Shore's fans. Met westbound stop and go from Pinot to Ikari. Canadian Tire's back to class big red sale is on. Save up to 60% on can't miss big deals for school until August 20th. 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I'm Debbie Marcellos from the CJAD 800 Traffic Center.
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3: All right, welcome back. Hello, it's Connor McKenna and Sean Starr. It's The Morning Show on TSN 690. That's right, nobody else is here. Gallo and Campbell are not doing their show. Melnick's not doing his show.
8: No.
3: Is John still in the afternoon?
8: I believe he is.
3: Okay, so John's here at least.
8: Yeah.
3: Luca's on middays. Everything's all crazy. But we're here.
8: Yes.
3: Keeping it real in the middle of August. It's still mid-August, right? Late August is after the 20th.
8: I'd say so. Yeah. What's the date today? The 17th? So we're right there. I think tomorrow.
3: It's the 18th.
8: Is it?
3: Mm-hmm.
8: Okay, so I would say now we are late August.
3: Yeah.
8: There's less than 2 weeks left in the month.
3: You want to do a little musical vibe check here?
8: Because you're also going to look at the text board. That's some reaction to our...
3: So much reaction.
8: McDonald's and Coke Zero.
3: All kinds of stuff.
8: Okay.
3: First of all, I'm going to play you this song, which is the...
8: This is what, new music?
3: No. This is the Wolf song that my daughter likes so much.
8: Oh, Lord.
3: Okay, here we go. It's in French, obviously.
8: Right. Okay.

0: You get the idea.
1: Okay, not as bad as I thought.
0: No?
1: No, not as bad as I thought.
0: I'm not trying to listen to that on a long road trip, man.
1: Yeah, and I would imagine that may be, what, your 10,000th listen of that song, maybe?
0: She really likes it. Yeah. I want prom, no, no, ever since she was, you know, little.
1: Right.
0: Ever since she could yell at us to do stuff. That's the other thing, and he's always yelling at me now in the car to go. Right. Go, Dada, go! I'm like, we're in a traffic jam. Why are you guys yelling at me? So there's that. So that's that song, okay? Just in case anybody had the wrong idea about what that song was. And then there is, of course, Engin de Poitrine. Justin texts us at 11690 and says, regarding Engin de Poitrine, you kind of have to wait well into their songs before it gets going. It does just sound like noise at first, but uses fully custom microtonal double neck bass guitar.
1: It's crazy, yeah.
0: And a loop pedal to make music come together along with the drums. Quite impressive that they're just two guys.
1: Well, I think that was the point that I think I was trying to make, that I can appreciate what they're doing. And I've listened to a couple of their, quote, songs in their entirety. It's just ultimately, it's just not for me. Like, I wouldn't go to a show. They go, oh, they're coming to Montreal, or they're playing at the Bell Centre or whatever. It's not my bag, baby.
0: Right. It does sound
1: but
0: bit
1: they're
0: like,
1: crazy talented. Like, it's crazy.
0: Yeah. Do you want to listen to some?
1: It's okay. I know what they sound like.
0: Okay. Yeah.
1: Are they two dudes?
0: I think.
1: Because I thought one of them was maybe a woman. I thought maybe the guitar double bass was a woman.
0: I have no idea.
1: Yeah.
0: I couldn't say, mm-hmm. honestly.
1: Yeah, I don't know.
0: I genuinely do not know.
1: Mm-hmm.
0: They were surprised. They didn't show up at Lasso, but they were at Oceaga. Did a surprise set at Oceaga.
1: Yeah.
0: And, next up for you, Music Nuts, is I guess, Warped Tour?
1: Vans Warped Tour, yeah.
0: We were waiting on something from Evenko. You can confirm this, right? We never got anything on that. There was an email last week that was like, we're waiting on Evenko.
1: Exactly, yeah.
0: And then we never actually did hear something.
1: Not yet.
0: Anyway. All right. Let's move on. We're not going to play Engin de Poitrine. Let's talk. You want to talk a little football? No?
1: Sure. I also want to get to the text messages.
0: What text messages?
1: What people are writing about.
2: My friend have quite the reputation as an incredible singer. Would you be down to sing a little something here on the preseason? Give Chiefs Kingdom a little jingle?
3: Yeah, for Chiefs Kingdom. You going to sing it with me?
2: I'll sing it with you. Let me make sure I know it. You start and I'll hop in.
3: It's Love by Keisha Cole.
2: Oh, yeah, I got you. I got you. Bet. Good. All right. If you say your game on the field was really good, I say your singing lives up to expectations as well. Congratulations on everything. Welcome to Chiefs Kingdom. Best of luck this upcoming season, Peter.
3: Thank you so much.
0: All right. There's Peter Woods, a new member of the Chiefs, who they asked him to sing. And then what happened there?
1: I mean, there's speculation running about whether that was a technical glitch or that was the broadcaster not wanting to pay the copyright, I guess, to have that song being sung by an NFL player.
0: Well, I mean, come on. What are you born yesterday? If you believe that wasn't deliberate, obviously it cuts out when he starts to sing. It comes back when he stops.
1: When they're done, yes.
0: Like, this is like believing that the NBA, the NBA didn't find any evidence, or at least, if they were actually looking for any evidence to begin with.
1: Oops.
0: That Steve Ballmer and the Clippers engaged in some sort of cap circumvention. If you believe that Pablo Torre made it all up, you know, then maybe you believe that the Chiefs broadcast didn't cheap out on paying Keisha Cole her whatever it would have been.
1: Right.
0: A few bucks.
1: Yes.
0: For her song. If she even wrote it, right? All right, so Sean, we were talking about soft drinks. I didn't realize, but Sean here is very into Coke Zero, and apparently a lot of our listeners are as well.
1: Mm.
0: Francois says that there's Canada Dry Zero Sugar Peach Mango Ginger Ale.
1: Sounds good to me.
0: That totally slaps.
1: Oh my.
0: It slaps. Okay.
1: Yeah.
0: So that's one.
1: Yeah.
0: Diet Coke is only aspartame. Coke Zero is a blend of our artificial sweeteners.
1: Okay.
0: Blend tends to taste closer to the actual sugar. It still doesn't taste like Coke. I mean,
1: it's as close to the real thing as you can get. Yeah.
0: Sounds like a slogan mm-hmm. waiting to happen. Sean, as somebody else saying you should try Cherry Coke Zero.
1: I've had it.
0: He mentioned that.
1: It's very good.
0: Apparently, and another text says apparently has less caffeine than Diet Coke. Did you know that?
1: No.
0: Maybe that's why you're not as, you don't have as much pep in your step anymore.
1: Maybe.
0: Although you never drank Diet Coke.
1: No.
0: And then there was what happened yesterday with the electric car thing. I got to try to...
1: With AM radio and everything else. Yeah.
0: So a friend of mine named Justin texted me and said, I just happened to be listening. Electric cars interfere with AM radio and jumbles the signal, so they don't include them in the cars. Now, while he's right about this, another texter texted in and said, what are you talking about? I'm in my F-150 Lightning right now listening to AM radio.
1: Hmm.
0: So some cars do have them. As I understand it, and just to try to tie this knot, yes, high voltage electric motors and power electronics create electromagnetic interference that disrupts AM radio signals, causing heavy static. So shielding them or redesigning components to allow clear reception, it's costly and adds weight to the car. So a lot of manufacturers have elected not to do that. Some automakers have dropped the feature in favor of digital streaming and making that an easier feature to access in your car. But not all of them, obviously.
1: Right.
0: I mean, I guess Ford is one of the manufacturers that is has AM radios in their cars, or at least it did for the listener who texted us yesterday. But I do know, and this all came up because I was talking about running into some old friends
1: right.
0: and having them tell me that their Volvo XC90 does not have AM radio and that they can't listen to me or to any AM radio station anymore as a result of that.
1: Mm-hmm.
0: So I think we do have somewhat of an answer to both. If the manufacturer properly shields internal cables, adds filters, analog receivers to block the interference, it costs more money. And it costs more money to make that car, and that's obviously something that they want to avoid doing.
1: Right.
0: Pretty much everything else in life, and when you're wondering why something is happening or isn't happening, guess what the answer ultimately is? Money.
1: Cheaper to make.
0: More money to make.
1: Mm-hmm.
0: If you don't do that, you got to spend money to make money, yada, yada, yada. So I believe we have addressed that. Is there anything else, Sean? Was the McDonald's thing? This guy says not all McDonald's are created equal.
1: Right.
0: Names one in particular that you and I would agree is a terrible McDonald's.
1: Mm-hmm.
0: It's true, because Sean was saying the Coke at McDonald's is so good.
1: Yeah.
0: I do think it's true. I mean, there's good McDonald's and bad McDonald's.
1: 100%.
0: And, you know,
1: yes.
0: I would say, too, that you've probably lived a pretty good life if you don't know that. In a way.
1: Oh, very privileged, I would say.
0: That you just, you're not aware of the fact that McDonald's, not all McDonald's are the same. That some are good, yes. Some are bad, some are mediocre.
1: Remember the one that was open right over here?
0: I do.
1: It was a disaster.
0: It really was bad. I remember going in there in the morning and it was just so...
1: I think I did it twice and say, I'm never coming back here.
0: Such an uncomfortable place to be.
1: Yes.
0: There's a reason that the world was done a favor when that place closed down.
1: Correct.
0: And it's just not a good... It's
1: yeah.
0: This is a sketchy neighborhood.
1: Yeah.
0: It's really...
1: Yeah, it ain't Green Avenue, brother.
0: It's not...
1: you know?
0: yeah. It's a sketchy neighborhood.
1: Yeah.
0: It is. It's
1: yeah.
0: it's fine. You know, we're up here on our second floor, but it's... If you go and walk down St. Catherine Street, and I'm like, I'm a city guy,
1: yeah.
0: you know? And
1: yeah.
0: I'm not going to say, like, I'm scared or anything like that, but
1: yeah.
0: it's... It's, for lack of a better term, it's a sketchy neighborhood. It's not a place that I would seek out to be at night. It is not a place I would want to bring my children to come and hang out and mm-hmm. walk around. It's just, it's not a very nice part of town.
1: Yeah.
0: This part of town. At least in my experience. It has its
1: same.
0: It has its redeeming qualities.
1: Yeah.
0: It's nice that they're putting those rainbow ball things apparently back. That was a nice feature.
1: No, I mean, at the hours we come in, I mean, yeah, you see some weird things. Yeah.
0: Yeah. Sometimes somebody's just taking a dump in the garden. I mean, our garden. And when I say garden, it's just like it's like a concrete planter with some bushes in it, you know? There's no flowers or anything like that.
1: There was, not that long ago, early in the summer, there was a guy by one of the encampments here. And I was at the red light, and he was, I guess, like half on the grass, half on the sidewalk, franking beans out. Buck naked, just lying on the ground. Look over to my left. I'm like, oh, there's some testicles. It's 4:30 in the morning, you know. It's like Frank and Beans, the whole nine, you know.
0: Not great. That's why I just, that's why I keep to myself, you know? I park in my underground garage.
1: That's it.
0: I go in, I go do my work, yeah. And I go back to the garage and I drive out.
1: That's right. You never step foot outside.
0: Very rarely.
1: Yeah.
0: Although there's some great spots around here. There really are.
1: Mm.
0: It's just, it's a little rough around the edges,
1: yeah.
0: I guess you would say, you know? I have a friend who lives in Montreal, but is from the United States and has lived in, say, New York City, San Francisco,
1: oh, wow.
0: A couple other places. And she can't get over how dirty our city is.
1: Yeah.
0: Do you?
1: Yes.
0: Is that a feature of Montreal? And if so, why?
1: Above my pay grade. I don't know why.
0: What's your theory? Everybody's got a theory.
1: I don't know why.
0: Why is
1: but
0: our
1: I definitely
0: so
1: notice it.
0: Garbage ridden?
1: So
0: why
1: much.
0: Why is there so much garbage
1: where
0: everywhere?
1: It used to be, you know, in the spring thaw, there would always be, you know, the dog poop and the garbage and the leaves and the dirt from the winter. And then in my lifetime, it always felt like the city was very good at quickly getting the crews out there, street sweepers, municipal workers picking up the litter, disposing of it. Garbage cans were emptied regularly now. And even in my own neck of the woods, when I'm out, you know, on my daily dog walk and stuff, the rubbish bins they feel like they get emptied once every 2 weeks. They're always
0: like overflowing.
1: Always, always. And then the garbage circulates around it, forms a perimeter.
0: People,
1: you know what I mean?
0: Piling, dropping doggy bags on the top.
1: Correct.
0: Or maybe next to it.
1: Yeah.
0: Because there's nowhere else to put it.
1: Yeah. And this is an ongoing thing. I don't know. Is it labor force? Is it, you know, lack of funds? Attention spread elsewhere. I don't know what it is, but we live in a filthy city. It's gross.
0: I agree.
1: Like even in my neighborhood, we go out sometimes because I just can't tolerate it anymore. And it happened last week where I just started picking up garbage from my neighbors.
0: Yeah,
1: you know, and it's like I can't live like this anymore.
0: Yeah.
1: You know, we have people. I live in the city, right? So there are people. Like I ran into a guy. You know, by all accounts, friendly guy, non-confrontational. But every recycling day, and it happened this morning, there's a guy who parks his bike and leans it up against a tree by my house. And he goes around the recycle and he looks for cans and bottles.
0: Yeah, yeah.
1: Right? But at least he's a good guy in the sense that when he opens up the bags, the plastic bags, or goes through, we have containers for the recycling, he doesn't leave a scattered mess. He puts stuff back when he's digging through looking for the bottles, right? But at least he does that. But there are others that don't, you know?
0: Yeah. It seems to me this is like a multifaceted problem, though, right? There's layers to it. Not enough people to empty the garbage cans. Not enough garbage cans right off the hop,
1: yeah.
0: I'd say. Not enough garbage cans. There needs to be more garbage cans. I go to other cities and you see this. Like outside of a business that sells food, there is a garbage can,
1: yes,
0: to dispose of stuff. A coffee shop, that there's a garbage, and it's just very often I find myself, if I am out and about buying something, that I'll walk out and be like, oh, now where do I put this garbage? It ends up in your car or something like that, you know.
1: Mm-hmm.
0: And then eventually you get it out and you get it into the garbage can. The other thing is when people don't compost and they put their garbage out,
1: The garbage then gets
0: critters get into the garbage.
1: Yes.
0: And then when critters get into the garbage ends up spilling out.
1: Mm-hmm.
0: Maybe somebody puts out their garbage by accident on a day that there's no trash collection, something like that. And then garbage ends up everywhere. Then weather comes in, like you mentioned, winter, snow,
1: mm-hmm.
0: it gets covered. You forget about it for a few months. Then the big thaw comes. It's now spread out. The wind comes. It's now flying all over the neighborhood. You've got that going on as well. But it is a terrible feature of our city.
1: It is
0: an awful feature, yes, of our city.
1: And there seems to be like this lack of care that goes spread across.
0: It's not across the board. There's a lot of people that don't care.
1: They don't.
0: For sure.
1: And even like, you know, like sometimes if I catch it, you know, the garbage men that come up and down and still pick up, you know, I still have to put out, when I lived in St. Laurent, we had big gray garbage container bins and the big mechanical machine would come pick it up and dump it into the receiving area of the garbage truck. Now it's like going back to my childhood. I have black garbage bags I put out curbside, you know, once a week. And sometimes, to your point, like if the critters come out and, you know, garbage gets spilled on the street, or I see one of the garbage men just casually throws it, the bag rips and garbage spreads on the street and everything else, they don't pick it up.
0: Right.
1: Hops back on the truck and moves on to the next stop, you know? And it just, it's this constant accumulation of garbage. Like when I was a kid, my parents made it, you know, they emphasized, we do not litter. And it stayed with me. I am not a litter bug. Full stop. I am not a litter bug.
0: Well, it's
1: but like, what's happened?
0: It's the old, I genuinely don't know. I think that's the thing is like, everybody has a theory. Everybody has thoughts. Everybody has their own experience. Different neighborhoods are different. You could argue that there's one problem that is the garbage can problem.
1: Yeah.
0: And then the other problem, which is the waste disposal problem of like household waste, and that they're two separate problems, but that ultimately lead us to the same issue, which is garbage in the streets.
1: Yep.
0: But I would say this, if I was a local politician, I would make it a huge point of emphasis for me in my platform that this is a problem I want to deal with. Because I do think that for most Montrealers, this is something that really bothers us. People that go outside, people that spend time outdoors, and people that want to be in an environment, especially if you've got a pet, children that are out there experiencing these environments. Like, we all want to live in a nice, clean place.
1: But we're not loud enough then, right? Because you think about when Valerie Plante took over from Denis Coderre, what was the big talking point? The
0: corruption.
1: Dog, the dog bans, the corruption, right? Yeah. These were key points of a campaign that ultimately, in my opinion, got her elected, right? And then when the new mayor came in, it was bike lanes. We're gonna do an analysis of bike lanes. We're gonna take a look at these things. We're not promising sweeping changes, but we're gonna take a hard look at these things. And you know, that helped because there's a certain element of the population that are fed up with the sheer amount of bicycle lanes reducing, you know, car traffic and the width of lanes or how many lanes there are in certain streets of major arteries.
0: But
1: right?
0: I think has that not science that has been essentially settled, that more bike lanes means fewer cars on the road means fewer, less traffic? Is that?
1: I don't know.
0: Is that not?
1: I don't know. It doesn't. Honestly, I'm one of the few guys that live in the city that the bike lanes really don't bother me.
0: I don't bother. I don't. You know me.
1: Doesn't bother me.
0: To me, it seems like most of the belly aching about what goes on in the city comes from people who don't live in the city. There's a lot of opinions from people who live in the suburbs about what goes on in the city, but from people who live in the city, I don't hear a lot of complaining about bike lanes.
1: Yes, and you know, even to that end, you know, if there's one thing, I guess, you know, could they do a better job of clearing the sidewalks, you know, in the full on throes of winter? But logistically, there are far fewer bike lanes than there are sidewalks and streets that need to be cleaned. So logistically, I can understand it, you know, but you know, no matter where you go, whether you live in Westmount or whether you live in Montreal or Outremont or Houma, it doesn't matter. You know, there are problems everywhere. Some have it better than others, no doubt, but there are problems everywhere.
0: Mm-hmm. Well, let's leave it at that.
1: I still love my city.
0: Me too.
1: I still love it.
0: Oh, yeah. I mean, I think we're, you know, being pretty diplomatic here, generally speaking. Like, I'm happy with the city. I'm happy with a lot of what we have. Could it be better?
1: Yeah.
0: I think that, yes, there is room for improvement. And that's what that would be a big part of my platform. I maybe I'm in a minority here, but I feel like most people, most tax-paying Montrealers want the city to be cleaner than it is.
1: Mm-hmm.
0: You know, who wants to be, you know, is there anything worse? You're out for a walk in the morning and the wind is blowing hard and you get used condom flies up and whacks you in the face.
1: Oh, my. Oh, my. Jeez Louise.
0: You're out in the park there. Your kid takes their shoes off. They're running around. All of a sudden, they stepped on a used syringe.
1: Right, right.
0: You know?
1: Yeah.
0: The other day, my friend's kid, 4-year-old girl, she's like running around. They were doing like a little, like, I don't know what, a scavenger hunt or something in the park. And she comes back. She's like, mommy, what's this? And it's a like SQDC dispensary
1: tube.
0: That one contained like a joint, I guess.
1: Those are everywhere, too. Yeah, I see them everywhere. Yeah.
0: What do you think? Should we just end the show now?
1: I think so, yeah.
0: All right.
1: Yeah.
0: We'll turn it over to Daniel and Luca. Those guys had a good time out there yesterday, and they're going to have a good time out there again today.
1: Mm.
0: Sean, thank you for everything that you brought to the table here today.
1: I'll do my best.
0: Outstanding stuff.
1: Bring it back tomorrow.
0: Simon will join us for the quiz, and what else we got
1: Jason
0: going on?
1: Moss tomorrow.
0: Talk to the coach tomorrow.
1: Week 12, the Canadian Football League
0: season. That covers about 25 minutes in the 7 o'clock hour. What about the other 3 hours?
1: Oh.
0: I'll figure something out.
1: All right.
0: All right, thanks, Sean.
1: Have a good day.
0: Thanks, everybody, for listening to the show, and we'll be back again tomorrow.
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5: We have a stall on northbound Ikari at Jean Talon. That's backing up traffic from before Turcotte. 20 West slows at Engrenelle, Yelfordville, St. Pierre. Eastbound 20 at 32nd Avenue, but it backs up on 13th South to board the 20 from Hickmore. Met westbound slows at Pineuf and then from Christophe Colomb into Ikari. Looking for versatility, unlimited mileage warranty, and standard iActive all-wheel drive? The Mazda CX-30 has it all, and you'll find incredible offers during the Mazda Find Out event. I'm Debbie Marcellos from the CJAD 800 Traffic Center.
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0: Let's Go. Campbell versus Gallo.
1: Campbell is like the best of the best. Oh my God, Mitch Gallo, what is going on?
0: With Sean Campbell and Mitch Gallo.
2: Oh.
1: Every 5 seconds they're yelling.
3: Woo! Yeah! Let's go!
2: Nice! Woohoo! Woo! Yeah!
3: I can't do it! Can't do it! Won't do it!
2: Can't do it, won't do it.
0: The battle begins now.
3: Come on!

Welcome into Campbell versus Gallo. I'm Lucas Scott alongside Daniel Scheer. And, you know, obviously I played that song for a reason, Daniel. I think we're all kind of missing the hockey season. We're all missing the NFL season. We're all missing, well, maybe not everyone, but the NFL.

0: would have. Don Padula will be joining us from TSN Edge to just go over, you know, the Jays, who probably about 2 weeks ago were a plus 735 to make it to the postseason. So if you took that bet, I'm sure you're kind of maybe nervous, but also excited at the same time. And then John Horn will be joining us to talk about the Cincinnati Open. And once again, the U.S. Open is set to begin in about 5 days' time. So we're all gearing up to see how things are kind of shaping up, not only in this tournament and trying to garner momentum to go into the U.S. Open, but if anyone besides Sinner and Alcaraz and Zverev can win a major title, essentially, to close out this tennis season. Well, close out the tennis season in terms of majors. Apologies. But before we get to all that, Daniel, what'd you get up to last night?
1: What did I do last night? Left here. I napped.
0: Yes, after your back-to-back weddings?
1: Yeah.
0: Yeah.
1: And I had softball at 7.
0: Nice.
1: Lost.
0: Oh, gosh. Did you pitch?
1: No, I don't pitch. Okay. It's been an up-and-down season because our pitcher's out for the year with a torn Achilles.
0: How did that happen?
1: Well, best man at my wedding.
0: Oh, wow.
1: Best friend, yeah.
0: Wow.
1: Did
0: this happen during softball that he tore his Achilles?
1: He tore it in January playing basketball.
0: Oh, my
1: gosh. Diving for a ball, and he wasn't even diving. He was running, and he kind of just, like Kevin Durant, you know, turned around and was, like, on the ground, next thing he knew. And then it was recovering, and he was getting out of his car 3 months later, tore it again.
0: Wow. He retore his Achilles coming out of his car.
1: Got surgery. He was holding groceries. Shouldn't have been holding them. His mom was insisting, don't hold them. You're going to hurt yourself. No, I got it. Gets out of his car. Fell. Stitches snapped. Tore it again.
0: You know, we see those injuries all the time in sports, and it's like, it's just a gut punch, and you feel bad for them. But, like, I mean, obviously you would feel bad for anyone that goes through it. But, like, I wonder how much more difficult it is when you tear your Achilles or your ACL or something along those lines, and like you're doing like a 9-to-5, like you're working every day kind of thing.
1: Yeah.
0: That must be a horrendous experience.
1: He's finally recovering. Got infected. It got infected.
0: Wow.
1: Infection's gone. Finally, he's like walking ish, starting to.
0: My goodness. Wow. What did I do last night? I watched.
1: Yeah,
0: I watched obviously some baseball.
1: Yeah.
0: I wanted to ensure that I was going to win last bet. Blake Snell got himself out of a pickle. The Rockies were the Rockies. Shohei Ohtani was Shohei Ohtani. And I watched Lanterns. I'm sure you heard the promo.
1: Yeah.
0: During the commercial break, I actually watched. So obviously, I'm a nerd. I love comic books and all that stuff. I gotta say, I was pretty interested in what happened in episode 1 of Lanterns. Like, so far, so good. Once again, it's one episode. I was concerned a bit about the casting of Aaron Pierre as John Stewart, but I think so far he's done a pretty decent job. So I'm looking forward to watching some more Lanterns. I will say, thank you to HBO for continuing to do, one episode a week and not just, dropping everything in one shot.
1: You like the one episode?
0: I do and I don't. I do because it makes me want to, keep myself glued to the TV for when the episode comes out. But I'm also impatient in the sense where I want to watch the whole thing. But I appreciate HBO still maintaining, for the most part, to my knowledge, the one a week episode. They've done it for House of Dragons. They did it for Game of Thrones, obviously. If you go further back, The Sopranos, so on and so forth. But I do appreciate that.
1: I like when they drop all the episodes.
0: Depends on the series.
1: I guess you rush through it if you do that.
0: That's what I'm saying. You can't. You don't enjoy it. You're not longing for it. When you have all the episodes drop in one go.
1: What about when they drop three? Sometimes they do like three at a time. That I think is the best, actually. Because one is not enough. You watch one,
0: yeah,
1: and you just like, what's like,

0: with that, what's going to happen. And you have to wait 10 weeks to, I don't know.
1: Yeah. All right. It's time for
0: yeah,
1: rapid fire. The not so rapid rapid fire, obviously a lot to get to.
0: Yeah.
2: Starting the fifth inning with Shohei Ohtani. Ohtani blisters the ball the other way, carrying back toward the wall. Gone! A home run! An opposite field shot for Shohei. And the Dodgers are back up by five.
3: So strong, gets the extension and goes to one of the deepest parts of the ballpark there.
4: The hotel in awe today. He had to get on the bus to get to the ballpark, and he walked through the lobby, and there was a guy there with his family, and he said, "Do you know who that is?" The kid said, "No, who's that?" And he said, "That's the greatest baseball player in the world, right there."
2: This ball is absolutely incinerated! Long gone again!
4: My goodness, what a shot by Ohtani, his second home run of the night, and the Dodgers lead it 9-1.
2: The 2-1. Fly ball. That's to right. That's back. That is gone. Ball game. PCA walks it off in the 10th. And the Cubs knock out the Sox in 10. It began with a homer. He ended it with a homer.
1: So that was probably, you know, the two most compelling performances last night. And it came from the two guys, Dan, that are, you know, the two top candidates in the NL for MVP. So to start off the rapid fire, as of today, August 18th, who are you leaning towards when it comes to the MVP race between Pete Crow Armstrong, who hit two home runs, including a walk-off homer, to beat the Chicago White Sox in extra innings, and then Shohei Ohtani, who hit back-to-back homers to help dismantle the Colorado Rockies, beating them by a score of 11-5.
0: Luca, I'm going to be totally honest. I have no freaking idea. I have no clue.
1: Yeah.
0: I was looking at the odds, I think it was yesterday morning, mm-hmm. and PCA was the favorite, okay. Slight, very, very slight favorite. After last night, I went to go look this morning. They are completely dead even. There's no bet in baseball that is more dead even than this MVP race. I'm looking at the odds, American odds, both 1.9 to win. It is so up in the air. I thought after last night, I know Shohei hit the back-to-back.
1: Yeah.
0: I thought PCA would become a little bit more of a favorite. Yeah. Just because he won them the game.
1: Yes.
0: But seeing it dead even makes me lean Ohtani, I think.
1: You do wonder because we've seen it in other sports,
0: yeah.
1: Have voter fatigue, right? Mm-hmm. You know, Jokic doesn't get MVPs as much as LeBron in his peak. Tom Brady or Peyton Manning, whoever the case may be, even though Peyton Manning and Tom Brady, they have a ton of MVPs. But, you know, a lot of people felt that, you know, the year Adrian Peterson rushed for 2,000 yards, that Peyton Manning should have won MVP that year, right? So Michael Jordan should have had more MVPs. So I do wonder how much of a potential voter fatigue may play a factor into this. And also the narrative side of it in the sense that you have a guy in PCA in the Cubs who, I'm not saying the Cubs are a bad team by any stretch. They're not. They're a very good team. And I think if we see a series between them and the Dodgers, it'll be interesting. Although I would pull for the Dodgers. I think the Dodgers would, you know, ultimately end up winning. But on paper, it's the Dodgers. Like, they have this completely stacked team. And I wonder if the team being stacked and Shohei, you know, in comparison to the past two seasons, having a bit of a dip in his numbers, I wonder how much of a factor that will play.
0: The voters fatigue thing, I feel like plays less of a part in the MLB.
1: Mm-hmm.
0: I think in the MLB, it's a little bit different. I don't know the reason. It just seems to be different in this sport than in the NBA, the NFL. I get that. Of course, they don't want Jokic. It seemed like they didn't really want Jokic to get it. They want to switch it up a little bit. But MLB, something about Shohei and being the best player of all time, what they're saying. He looks like the best player ever.
1: Jokic?
0: No. Otani. Shohei is the best player of all time, and he's playing now. In the NBA, we don't have the best player of all time. Maybe LeBron, if you want to say it.
1: Yeah.
0: But currently in his prime, in their sports, it seems like it's Otani who has that title. So I think that's why maybe the voter fatigue isn't there for him right now. But every single hit for these two going down the stretch is going to matter.
1: Yeah.
0: I still lean Shohei tiny bit. I see the 50-50 odds, and I just don't love it for PCA. I don't know. Maybe I'm wrong.
1: And, you know, once again, Shohei, when he was pitching, he hasn't pitched in a while, if I'm not mistaken. He hasn't pitched since July 3rd. Mm-hmm. So, and obviously he's been very good at pitching this season as well. So I do wonder, you know, how much of a difference that will make. But, you know, if Shohei doesn't pitch for the rest of the season, regular season, I should say, I do wonder if that will kind of even out.
0: Yep.
1: Right. If that will kind of even things out, and I don't know. I think I'm leaning towards PCA.
0: Okay.
1: But you know what? I could be wrong about the voters' fatigue, because I thought Cal Raleigh was going to win MVP last season. You hit 60 home runs
0: something
1: as a
0: about
1: catcher.
0: Baseball. It's I don't know.
1: It's interesting. It's definitely interesting. So I would probably lean towards PCA, but you know, there's still a lot of time left. But you know, when you watch college football, there's that like Heisman moment.
0: Yes.
1: It felt like last night Pete Crow Armstrong had that Heisman moment,
0: and then the odds went down. that's why I'm like, I don't know.
1: Next up here on the rapid fire, so two vet signings in the NFL. Von Miller goes to the Dallas Cowboys. I am definitely curious to see how that's going to play out, and then if Keenan Allen heads to the Colts. Which of the two veteran signings do you think will be more impactful this season? Von Miller on the Cowboys or Keenan Allen on the Colts?
0: I saw both of the. I don't know. I felt like you were going to ask this exact question, I swear. I had a feeling some sort of question like this was going to come when I saw both the signings, and I was prepared. I think Allen. I really think Keenan Allen, just because of the depth on the Colts right now. We were talking about it yesterday. Their real weapon is Warren, and he's fantastic. And then the wide receiver one is Pierce. So I know Allen isn't what he used to be.
1: Mm-hmm.
0: He still looks pretty good. Hands are still there. Looks like he could be a threat. I think it's a better, maybe not better. It's Von Miller. I think he's lost more of a step.
1: You know what?
0: So you disagree?
1: No, it's not that I disagree. Okay. I do agree in general, but I was surprised to see that Von Miller had 9 sacks last season.
0: Yeah.
1: Like, that completely, like, did not even register with me that he had 9 sacks. And now, you know, he's going to a defense with Quinnen Williams, who is going to command a lot of attention, a lot of respect. Rashawn Gary's on that linebacking core. Like, I think he could do a pretty – I'm not saying he's going to go be Von Miller of old and get, like, 15 sacks in a season, but could Von Miller with that kind of defense? I think the lasting impression I had of him, because, you know, Washington wasn't a great team last year, was the Buffalo – him on the Bills.
0: Mm-hmm.
1: And him on the Bills was not –
0: yeah.
1: He was not good. And part of that, you know, he got banged up a bit. But for whatever reason, it just didn't work. And it kind of felt like, you know, a write-off. But now you go with Kenny Clark and Quinnen Williams and you know, Donovan Ezeraku and all those guys. I think he could have an impact. But ultimately, I think I would end up leaning towards your thought process and Keenan Allen. And it's only because the Colts don't have a number one wide receiver. That's it. It's as simple as that. Keenan Allen is, I mean, we saw when he went back to the Chargers how much of a safety blanket he was for, you know, Justin Herbert.
0: Herbert loved him.
1: Oh, my gosh.
0: Loved him.
1: And especially when Ladd McConkey was not having the season, you know, that we all thought he was going to have. But, you know, Keenan Allen had over 700 receiving yards last year. And part of that was, you know, initially as like a coming in as a third option guy, and mm-hmm. you know, he still managed to accumulate all those yards. So what can he do now as a number one potentially, or a one B? Because I don't think even at this age, Alec Pierce is miles ahead of where Keenan Allen.
0: No, I probably not. He's a good deep threat, Pierce. But yeah. they're 1A, 1B.
1: Next up on the rapid fire, it's bad news for the Yankees. Max Fried back on the 15-day IL with essentially the same elbow injury that he had, which kept him out for 2 months. Hopefully this isn't, you know, something that lingers for that long again. But the other side of it is that Carlos Rodon will be returning. He was activated off the IL. But essentially, Daniel, the question is, do you think injuries will derail the Yankees from making it to the World Series?
0: To the World Series?
1: Yeah.
0: They're definitely the favorite still, I would say. I know you're a Yankees fan. You got to say that they're the favorite.
1: Yeah, of course. Yeah. I would agree with that.
0: But there was good news for Fried. I think that they're still pretty optimistic with this injury. It sounds like it won't be extended from 15 days, so at least there's that. Yeah. And, you know, 15 days in baseball, Luca, it flies.
1: It does.
0: It flies by.
1: It does, but you just hope for no. You hope that there aren't any setbacks, especially at this time of year.
0: Do you watch Rodon and get nervous ever?
1: Yes.
0: I remember he was on the Giants, and I'm a Giants fan, and he was so good. I would see him start, and I'd be like, oh, that's going to be a win for the Giants. It's crazy the turn that it took, because watching him now, I don't know where that pitcher went. He's still good. But watching him, you could tell sometimes when he's going to give up 6 runs, 8 runs, that it's going to be bad. So that's where the injury concern with Fried scares me a little bit. But sounds like he'll be okay, hopefully.
1: That's my hope. But then you look at, you know, Aaron Judge hasn't played since late May. And I think he's starting to, you know, to warm up again and get back into it. Giancarlo Stanton, I mean, he started light base running on Sunday, this past Sunday. And it's just like, Giancarlo Stanton can never stay healthy, ever.
0: It's been a very long time.
1: It's been an extremely long time. And it's unfortunate because he's still, I think, a great player.
0: Yeah.
1: And he's a very good postseason performer.
0: Yeah.
1: He is a very good, and you would think not, because he's just a, you know, he's a guy that him and Aaron Judge do strike out quite a bit, but for some reason, come playoff time, he elevates, and Giancarlo Stanton elevates, and Aaron Judge is just kind of, we're still waiting to see Aaron Judge be Aaron Judge come playoff time. So ultimately, I still think, like you said, I think they're the favorite, but if there was a better team in the AL that scared me, I would say that the injuries are going to stop them from getting to the World Series. But the current state of the AL,
0: Exactly. The AL is just so weak. It has to be them. I guess maybe with the way the Red Sox were playing, but now they've fallen back down to earth a little bit.
1: Yeah.
0: It's still got to be the Yankees. Hey, Ben Rice, at least, eh?
1: I mean, listen,
0: Judge Jr.
1: He is having a great season. I will say that. Judge Jr., I mean, as much as I would love to say that, no. I don't want to get ahead of myself. Final one here on the rapid fire, the not so rapid fire. More Cincinnati Open action today. Félix Auger-Aliassime will be in action at 7 p.m. tonight against Juan Manuel Chirandolo.
0: Yeah.
1: Overall, as an event, outside of the majors, where does Cincinnati rank in the ATP?
0: Well, most people call Indian Wells the fifth slam.
1: Okay.
0: If you want to include any of the 9 1,000 tournaments, it's usually the Indian Wells one, which is the fifth slam. So that one's probably the best. So not including majors.
1: So it's second.
0: I would say Indian Wells is better.
1: Okay.
0: I would say Miami is better.
1: Nice.
0: I think Cincinnati might be third. Maybe Monte Carlo, just because of the name. You know, Monte Carlo, so fancy. Mm-hmm. A lot of the celebrities, everyone goes. But okay, I'll go Cincinnati's probably maybe like the fourth best tournament, not including the majors. Because, also, Luca, this is taking into account the past 2 years. They redid the entire thing.
1: They invested quite
0: million.
1: A lot. Yeah.
0: And so if they didn't do that, I think it would be maybe down there with Montreal. It's possible. But, yeah, I would say Cincinnati, top five for sure. I'd probably place it at around four.
1: And in more Cincinnati Open news, Joao Fonseca had to withdraw because of an injury. And Daniil Medvedev versus Brandon Nakashima, who was just in the National Bank Open final against Ben Shelton and ultimately lost. So that, to me, just looking at the matchups today, that's the most intriguing matchup today.
0: Nobody is giving Medvedev a chance today.
1: Really?
0: I think he wins.
1: Wow.
0: Yeah. Well, just because of the form Nakashima's on, Medvedev hasn't looked good in a long time.
1: Yeah, Nakashima is the fourth, the fourth ranked player in the Cincinnati Open.
0: Yeah.
1: Coming up next here on Campbell versus Gallo, Daniel, yesterday, you know, we spoke, ESPN came out with a report that, you know, Kawhi Leonard was essentially in the clear. And you know what? That unfortunately may not be the case. So we'll tackle that, more Clipper news, and the ongoing carousel of what's happening in the NBA with the Clippers, with the Raptors, with Kawhi Leonard, coming up next here on Campbell versus Gallo on TSN 690.

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1: It's clearing out on northbound DeCary, just a little busy from Queen Mary to Côte Saint-Catherine. Southbound DeCary heavy down to Jean Talon. It backs up on the eastbound Trans-Canada at Cavendish to board DeCary South. Westbound side of the Met heavy from Saint-Michel to DeCary. It backs up on Laurentian South from Salaberry. 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I'm Debbie Marcellos from the CJAD 800 Traffic Center.
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16: Welcome back into Camel versus Gallo. Time for the question of the day, Daniel. And, you know, yesterday we spoke about Zachary Bolduc and Arbor Jacki and, you know, their importance and them still being RFAs, so on and so forth. But I want to take a step back and take a broader look at the Atlantic Division, which is, you know, I think we can all agree that in the Central are the two toughest divisions in the NHL. But in the Atlantic Division, what team do you have the most questions about going into this season? I think there's so many different components to it. You know, Florida being back at full health, Tampa, although still a good team, but adding another year in terms of age, but also, you know, getting a guy like John Carlson. Toronto is Toronto, Ottawa is Ottawa, Boston is Boston, and Montreal is Montreal seems like they're in a good place. It seems like I think most people would be surprised if we saw, you know, a precipitous drop off from what we just witnessed, you know, what, 3 months ago in their playoff run and towards the end of the season. So which team in the Atlantic Division do you have the most questions about going into this season? Coming back with more in the NBA next.
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0: Welcome back into Campbell versus Gallo. I'm Lucas Scott alongside Daniel Scheer. And Daniel, as we mentioned yesterday, ESPN triple byline on the article by Don Van Natta Jr., Baxter Holmes, and Ramona Shelburne, released an article saying that the sources were telling them that the NBA had no evidence that Steve Ballmer funneled money to Kawhi Leonard via their sponsors. And not very long after that, the NBA chief communications officer Mike Bass issued the following statement that ESPN's article about the NBA findings had significant inaccuracies, and significant accuracies. And now it feels like we're back to square one. Just when this almost year-long investigation felt like it was finally going to be, you know, at a closed door and we could, you know, turn the page on that book and be done with it. Now I'm wondering what exactly, you know, Chief Communications Officer Mike Bass is saying is inaccurate in the report. Like, what do they have? And if they do have something already, what is the holdup? Like, how long are we going to keep this going? You have two teams stuck in limbo, essentially, waiting on something to happen. Now, on the other hand, you can look at it and say, well, I mean, did ESPN really get this information out of nowhere? Were their triple byline of journalists all had bad sources? That this isn't the case. It's just, Dan, it was already a bad look because of the nature of the incident with cap circumvention, but now it's becoming a clown show, to be quite honest with you. Like, no one can get their story straight. No one's on the same page. I'm at a loss for words. I truly don't understand how we're a year into this and they haven't found anything yet, according to ESPN. But then, you know, Mike Bass says that, well, that article is inaccurate. It's we're at a weird point.
1: We're at a weird point. The part also I don't love is now that everyone is just confused. So
0: of course
1: they're stating these reports. You're looking at Twitter. You're seeing one thing. You're going on another app. You're seeing another thing. You're going on ESPN. And now everyone's confused. Everyone wants this to be finished, wants it to be done with. And everyone has no idea what's going on at this point. Mm-hmm. I'm going on Twitter, mm-hmm. and I'm seeing multiple different reports. I don't know what to believe. I'm sure Kawhi's seeing all this stuff about himself, hating every second of it. This story needs to end.
0: It does. It's becoming, you know, nauseating, to be quite honest with you.
1: It is.
0: Come to a decision and do it quickly. Luckily, you know, the NBA still has, I believe, till about mid-October before opening night starts. So you would hopefully see that not be the case, that we only have a decision around that time. You'd like to see it in training camp potentially, but it's just becoming ridiculous. This is Baxter Holmes of ESPN just discussing the latest situation.
2: Well, the first thing is, you know, the investigation's taken about 11 months as we sit here today. And what we are reporting, according to our sources, is that the NBA has yet to find any evidence showing that LA Clippers owner Steve Ballmer circumvented the salary cap to try to illicitly compensate Kawhi Leonard. That's obviously been the chief allegation here. What we're also saying in our reporting is that short of that, what the NBA is looking at is the nature of the introductions that the Clippers have made between Kawhi Leonard, his camp, and certain team sponsors, and the nature of those. But we are kind of at, I would say, like a logjam in many ways. The Clippers, according to our sources, have been unwilling and refusing to accept any kind of finding of salary cap circumvention or any kind of punishment that asserts such a thing. And I think where we are likely headed is to arbitration, which is the process after, you know, because this is a salary cap circumvention, It follows the process as outlined in the CBA, and that's where this could potentially all lead, which could, as I reported in July, drag this whole thing out into 2027.
0: Oh my gosh. So most of that information we were already privy to from the article that, you know, once again, Mike Bass says has plenty of inaccuracies. But secondly, going to arbitration and having this drag out even more, it's just that it, once again, it's it, I can't talk about it enough how detrimental that's going to be the longer this goes on for the NBA. So all that to say is I do hope that, you know, Adam Silver and the rest of the league office can figure out a solution to the problem. If they do have more evidence than ESPN is reporting, that could potentially get, you know, Kawhi Leonard and or the Clippers in significant trouble. But we're at a crossroads right now with doesn't feel like there's any, you know, near end in sight. Coming up next here on Campbell versus Gallo, we will get to more of your questions of the day. Some answers on the text board already. Once again, the question of the day is, which team in the Atlantic Division do you have the most questions about going into this season?
3: 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Brooke Henderson takes on the world as she defends her title in Edmonton.
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0: Welcome back into Campbell versus Gallo. I'm Lucas Scott alongside Daniel Scheer. Once again, our question of the day. Which team of the Atlantic Division do you have the most questions about? Obviously, a lot of changes, a lot of movement in the offseason, a lot of lack of movement if you're looking at the Detroit Red Wings, obviously still kind of in limbo on what they're going to do with Dylan Larkin and what they can get in return for that. So, I mean, I'm sure the sooner they can get that done, the better. But, of course, they do need to hire a new GM. And hopefully, you know, that hiring firm that they essentially hired to try to find a new GM will pan out for them. But before we get to some of your answers, this is from Grant in Ottawa. Lanterns was excellent, but the ending sucked. No spoilers, but they better find a way to reverse it, or to quote Prince Humperdinck, I shall be very put out. You know what, Grant? All I'm going to say is that what we saw in the ending, I don't think is legit. It can't be. There's no way that can be legit. That can't be a real thing. So if it is a real thing, I don't know if I'll be put out, but I'll definitely be like, what the hell is going on here? This is from Justin regarding our question of the day. Biggest question mark in the Atlantic has got to be Toronto. Is Jim Hiller a good fit? Is Matthews back to 100% health and can get back to 50 goals? Is McKenna going to have an elite rookie season? Can Radish have another 70-point season on the Leafs? There are numerous bottom six additions going to make a positive difference, or has nothing changed? And will this just be another non-playoff bubble team on the decline? Justin, honestly, I think that's a great point. You look at Toronto, they are littered with question marks. I think Ottawa is another team that's in that conversation after losing, you know, Brady Tkachuk. But I don't know what I'm going to expect from Gavin McKenna. Like, in most instances, when we see number one overall picks, whether it's, you know, Connor Bedard or Macklin Celebrini, we see them go to teams where, you know, they're number one right away. Whereas Gavin McKenna is going to be going into a situation where he's not the number one guy right away, where there is an Austin Matthews, where there is a Nylander. And how does all of that, I mean, in one sense, you can look at it, Dan, and you can say, well, he's playing with two elite players. Maybe he should have even, you know, he should have an elite season. But with playing with those two elite players in Toronto comes expectation, comes pressure, comes to, you know, being in a situation where a lot of the times you may have to get out of your comfort zone. So I do definitely wonder what Toronto is going to be. It's kind of hard to put your finger on it. Are they going to be a playoff team? I have no idea. If this was in the Met division, I would probably say yes. But in the Atlantic, with, you know, Florida bouncing back and Tampa still being there and Montreal being there, and I can't put my finger on it. They're one of those teams that just have a massive question mark around them.
1: I kind of see them as a wild card team. At the same time, I wouldn't be surprised if they didn't make it. But I'm on the side of saying McKenna's probably going to have a pretty elite rookie season, I would say. I think it's going to be tough with the weapons he has with him. It's going to be tough for him to not have that type of season. It depends also when we're talking elite. Are we talking, is a 60-point rookie season elite? 60 points for a rookie?
0: I think part of it is circumstance.
1: Yeah.
0: Where maybe not for this particular situation, because, you know, he is on a better team than most number one overall picks are on.
1: Playing with Nylander and Tavares, let's say he plays with those two, he should be getting 60 points right away, I would think. So,
0: yeah, I don't think that's crazy. The only way that Austin Matthews can get his 50 goal seasons back is to take away his C, because it's been toxic ever since he's had it. That's from Carlo. Carlo, you know what? The thing is that he had a decent season, not last season, the season before. So his first year as captain, but he just, you know, he got injured. He missed about 15 or 13 games or so. But he had 78 points in 67 games, 33 goals, and 45 assists. It's obviously you know, I'm not saying he would have scored 17 goals in those in those 15 games that he missed. Is it impossible? No, it's Auston Matthews. He's capable of it. But, you know, last season, it was a shell of himself. And you could mention, oh, maybe he was banged up, maybe he had injuries, or maybe his personality, you know, isn't primed to be captain of the Leafs. All those things come into play, absolutely. But I don't know. I have my doubts about Toronto. I have my doubts about Toronto, and I don't know if it's Auston Matthews being captain that's at the top of the list. I think it's, does Auston Matthews want to be there for the foreseeable future? That would probably be at the top of the list. Because, it wasn't too long ago where we were all questioning what are they going to do before they got the number one overall pick. Right before it kind of, I guess if you're Auston Matthews going into the season with the number one overall pick, maybe you would want to, you know, try your hand in it. If they didn't get that, who knows if Auston Matthews is still a Toronto Maple Leaf, you know, today on August 18th. But I think Ottawa's right in that conversation with Toronto when it comes to being a question mark. 100%. And do you lose your captain? And Anthony DeMarco spoke about it before. It's just like, what are you going to get from William Eklund? Is he going to be a guy that steps up and takes it to the next level? You would hope so.
1: Yeah.
0: And now there's, I guess that there's, Ottawa's not going to have that spotlight of everyone, especially after the Olympics, always going to Brady and trying to get his thoughts and, you know, does he want to be here? Does he not want to be here? So, you know, you can look at it on the other hand and say for Ottawa, well, you know, maybe them not having that distraction anymore can be a positive for the team. And maybe we can see guys kind of play a little bit more loose and a little bit more free now that they don't have to deal with that.
1: Yeah. And there's other teams also with question marks. We were talking Red Wings. You lose Dylan Larkin.
0: Yeah.
1: Down the center position, you want to talk about the Canadians lacking depth at center. Look at the Red Wings and be happy if you're a Canadians fan. Absolutely. That you don't have that situation. You lose Dylan Larkin. Your top center is Andrew Kopp, maybe. Yeah. And then you have Marco Kasper, who's a good prospect but hasn't been great.
0: Yeah.
1: It's rough out there for Detroit. So there's so many. Even, you know what, Luca? I even think that Buffalo has a couple question marks. If they don't get Hellebuck, I mean, there's all that chatter with him. Their goaltending is not great. It wasn't good in the playoffs last year. We all know that new hook goal probably shouldn't have gone in. And I don't know. I think the Sabres, Luca, they're a team to me. They're going to take a big step back, I think.
0: Interesting.
1: I think they're going to take a big step back. Okay. Do you disagree? I think they overachieved. They're a good team. I could see them being third in the wild in the Atlantic, top wild card spot. But winning that division, I don't see it.
0: I don't know if I see a major step back, but could I see baby steps back? Maybe. I wouldn't rule it out.
1: Lost Tuck.
0: Yeah, they did lose Tuck. Yeah, but he was an absolute no show in the playoffs. At least in the Canadian series.
1: Yeah.
0: So, coming up next year on Campbell versus Gallo, I'm Lucas Scott alongside Daniel Shear. We'll be joined by Peter Vriones to, you know, obviously talk about the AL wildcard race, which is absolutely insane. There's about four or five teams that are all tied with 60 or 61 wins. It's as thrilling a wildcard race as I've seen, you know, in quite some time. So that'll be up next. And then, of course, we have Don Padula at 11:30. 11:35 to talk about the betting odds for the Jays, you know, CFL, who's going to win MVP. I think it's pretty clear that it's Davis Alexander. NFL Rookie of the Year, Defensive Player of the Year. And then, of course, at 1:05, we'll be joined by John Horn to go through the Cincinnati Open and preview the U.S. Open, which is, you know, coming up in 5 days' time. All that more next on Campbell versus Gallo on TSN 690.

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1: We have some volume on the Met West from Pinneuf into Decarie. Northbound Decarie slows at Côte Saint-Catherine. Southbound side heavy to Jean Talon. Laurentian south to board the Met from Henri Bourassa. Eastbound 20, minor slowdown at the 32nd Avenue entrance after an earlier issue. Inbound Champlain Bridge, we have a stall on the up-ramp. 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I'm Debbie Marcellos from the CJAD 800 Traffic Center.
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1: Baseball is an old man sport, but this kid loves talking about it. Peter Vriones.
0: Gets a bit too much. When days are long,
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3: 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Going back, Lucas on the track, looking up. See ya! That's how you make up for an error. A two-run home run, and the Yankees lead 4-2.
4: 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RBI 77 and 78. Hey now!
5: Welcome back into Camel versus Gallo. I'm Lucas Scott alongside Daniel Scheer. And, you know, Pete, I just had to do that because that was the one bright spot for the Yankees in that series, you know, against the Jays. But how would you assess, you know, basically these past three series, which have been humongous for the Jays in their playoff pursuit, you know, against the Phillies, against the Yankees, and against the Red Sox?
6: Yeah, it's interesting that you played that highlight there, because I was going to ask you what happened in the previous two games, but I mean, we know that story. Yeah, whatever, it's small victories, I guess. Take whatever you can here, Luca. But I think it has been a pretty nice turnaround here for the Toronto Blue Jays, and you just take a look at the standings. I mean, they're half a game back of that final wild card spot, so definitely some ground that they've made up, having been six and a half games back about 3 weeks ago. And this team has turned the corner since the deadline. But I'll tell you, I'm not all that encouraged by what I'm seeing just because of the way that they're doing this. And I don't know if it's sustainable. That is the biggest issue for me. They're relying on their pitching staff just pitching their asses off. Their bullpen has been incredible, but heavily overused. So there's just one formula right now that the Jays are using. They're scratching together a couple of runs, and then they're relying on their bullpen and their starting rotation to get them through those innings. And for the majority of the last couple of weeks here, it's been working. But I just don't know if that is going to be a winning formula down the stretch. But I will say this, after this Rays series,

0: mean, I saw him really do well with the Angels, especially to start the year. I mean, if you go back to the first month of the season, he had a pitcher of the month in the American League mixed in there, and he was just dominant. It seemed as though everything came together. Now, there are some issues with him, whether it be the control or whether it be his four-seam fastball, really just getting hit hard. But I do like what I've seen from him. I mean, the stuff is incredible. And Pete Walker, the Jays pitching coach, has really shown the ability to turn around players with control issues, notably Robbie Ray, who couldn't throw a strike before he came to the Toronto Blue Jays and then won a Cy Young Award. Dylan Cease, who I know you weren't a big fan of in terms of the acquisition in the offseason.
1: Yeah.
0: I mean, he's come here and really progressed in his age 30 season. And then the same thing here with Jose Soriano. I think they told him to ditch that four-seam fastball, which was getting hit really hard by opponents, and turn himself into more of a ground ball pitcher. And I think thus far through two starts, that's worked. And we'll see how he does today against the pesky Rays, because we know that's a really tough lineup to pitch around.
1: And Daniel, before you go, you know, you mentioned Pete Dylan Cease. Obviously, yeah, I wasn't high on the acquisition, but he's absolutely shut me up. He's been the, you know, best player for the Jays this season, in my opinion. And, you know, it's just unfortunate that, you know, Cam Schlittler has had a better season and will likely win the Cy Young. Take it away, Dan.
0: Is that it? That's
1: yeah, that's all I wanted
0: I mean,
1: to say.
0: Where's the question in there? That's just a statement there, Luca. I wouldn't put it past you, though. Not surprised.
2: Pete, I gotta ask you this. So if the Jays do somehow make the playoffs, right, after selling at the deadline, how differently would we look back on what Ross Atkins really did throughout the season?
0: Well, I don't think Ross Atkins is to blame at all here for what's transpired this season. I mean, not paying Bo Bichette $42 million a year for 3 years, I think that was the right move. And just look how it's turned out for him with the New York Mets.
2: Yeah.
0: In the one guy maybe that you could say the Jays should have brought back, in hindsight is 2020, is Ty France, who's having an incredible season with the San Diego Padres. And let's remember, last year, Ty France wasn't even getting pinch hit at bats for the Blue Jays. So I don't think anyone was holding their breath for him to be back. I think all the blame for this season has to fall squarely on the shoulders of Vladimir Guerrero Jr., number 27. Look no further than that guy. We celebrated the one-year anniversary yesterday of him not hitting a home run at the Rogers Center. So it's really been a struggle for him.
2: Crazy.
0: And if you had to pinpoint one person who is solely to blame for this, it's Vladdy. Because if he was having not a great season, just an average season by his standards, we're talking about a Jays team that loaded up and went all in at the deadline, which is not the case here. However, I will say that it wasn't a full-on sell either at the deadline, because they did get Jose Soriano, a guy who was going to help them out this year and for a couple of years beyond this one. And Brett Bateman, the return that they got for Kevin Gausman, he was the headliner there. He's been batting in the leadoff spot, in the number two spot. He's been playing a great center field. His speed has already been a massive difference maker for this Jays team. So I wouldn't say that they full-on sold at the deadline, but they are relying on some guys that maybe weren't playing everyday roles to now try to get them to the playoffs.
1: And Pete, you know, looking at the overall wild card race in the AL, you know, you have the Twins, you have the Tigers, you have the Rangers and Baltimore, and then you even have Cleveland and Seattle. You know, how do you, outside of the Jays, although I know you're not entirely confident in how they're winning, which of those teams do you think have the best chance of solidifying that final wildcard spot?
0: I'm going to say the Texas Rangers, and I'll give you a couple of reasons why here. The Baltimore Orioles, full-on sell job at the trade deadline. Yeah. They traded away Taylor Ward. They traded away their starting catcher, Adley Rutschman, to the division rival Boston Red Sox. And they also traded Taylor Wells, too,

0: So they've really shifted in that direction. Now, they still have Pete Alonso and Gunnar Henderson, who are stars in their own right, but I'm not convinced that the Baltimore Orioles can keep this up, and especially if we just take a look at it from a Jays perspective, they have two more series to play against one another, so I think that's going to be interesting to see how that unfolds. And then for the Tigers, I think you can make that same argument, Luca, where they traded away Tarek Skubal, they got rid of Casey Mize to the San Diego Padres, and those are their two frontline starters. And Skubal, I think we know the story there. That's the back-to-back Cy Young winner in the American League. So that's really difficult to overcome. And I truly don't know how they keep on winning baseball games. I don't know how the Orioles are winning games. And then the Twins, yeah, they added a little bit, but I'm not really sold on that roster. Royce Lewis has been playing a lot better, their former first overall pick. And then Byron Buxton, of course, is a really big name who's had a couple of big seasons for them. But I'm not sold on what the Twins are doing. So if I had to pick between those four teams that you gave me, and I'll even include the Jays in there, I think I probably lean towards the Texas Rangers.
1: And Pete, you know, we saw two great performances last night in from the, you know, the leading candidates in the NL MVP race. And, you know, I kind of told Daniel, it felt like Pete Crow Armstrong had his Heisman moment, if you will, with that walk-off homer against the White Sox. Just, you know, where are you leaning towards in that NL MVP race?
0: I've been on the Pete Crow Armstrong train for quite some time now, and it feels like these guys are just going shot for shot here, Luca. I mean, you had Shohei Ohtani hit two home runs yesterday. Pete Crow Armstrong follows it up with a two home run performance of his own, steals a base in there as well. So these guys have just been incredible, and PCA has really narrowed that gap. If you take a look at the betting odds, I mean, I looked at it about a week ago, and I think Ohtani was a slight favorite. I don't know what the line is at now necessarily.
2: Completely dead even.
0: Dead even. Well, that's how it should be. I think this is going to come down to the wire here, Dan and Luca, and I've loved what PCA is doing. Now, people always use the pitching argument for Shohei Ohtani, but he hasn't pitched in a while. And even though he was dominant when he was on the mound, I just don't think the sample size is big enough on the mound for Ohtani to discredit what PCA is able to do out there in center field defensively. He's the best defender in the sport, bar none. And he's also having an incredible season with the bat, a great year with his legs. He's stealing bases. I mean, if there was ever a year where Shohei was not going to win the MVP, I think this would be it. PCA has just been incredible. And to not give him the award, I think then you just call it a popularity contest, because Shohei is still the man in Major League Baseball, and he's still the one selling the most jerseys. But PCA is leading the Cubs to where they are right now, and that's going to be a playoff team, and it's going to be a very tough out for anybody in the postseason, and PCA is a big part of that.
2: Yeah, I'm going to continue the trend here, Pete, in the NL. Everyone's talking about the AL wild card, of course. It's so close. I mean, the NL in its own right, it's been a fantastic race in that wild card. The Marlins and the Cardinals a couple days ago, they were about 5.5, 6 games out, and now they're sitting at 3 games. But if you had to pick, because it's so close, Phillies, Padres, Diamondbacks, I guess you could include the Marlins and Cardinals, as I said, two of those teams, who do you think is going to be making it into that NL wild card race?
0: I think it'll stay the way it is right now, yeah, with the Phillies and the Padres. And it's not to discredit the other teams, but let's just use Arizona, who's the closest to that final wild card spot on the outside looking in. I mean, they just had news yesterday that Ketel Marte, their star second baseman, has been placed on the restricted list. Like, he didn't show up to the ballpark for some personal matter, and I hope everything's okay, but he's maybe their second best hitter behind Corbin Carroll, and to not have him in that lineup, a team that, you know, hasn't struggled offensively, but definitely needs that firepower and that thump that Marte brings to the table. I don't know how they're going to stay afloat if he's going to be out for an extended period of time. And I've always had a soft spot for the Padres. I really think they're a good team. And Fernando Tatis really turned his season around after what was just a dreadful start, and it took him forever to get home runs. Like, we were talking about him and Vladdy and Cal Raleigh in the same conversation. Now I think it's just Vladdy and Cal Raleigh in a league of their own here when we're talking about terrible seasons by superstars. So I'm going to have to lean Phillies and Padres. I really like the acquisition of Luis Arraez, too, for the Phillies. And I think it'll just stay the way that it is right now in the NL wild card.
1: And Pete, going back to the AL, you know, obviously we know that his just insane run that the Boston Red Sox went on to mm-hmm. get themselves in this position and be the second team, you know, in that wild card spot. But, you know, in their last 10, they're 3-7. Do you feel like they maybe peaked too early and you know, they may be out of juice and potentially maybe even, you know, fall back into that third wild card race with the other teams that we mentioned before?
0: Well, I don't know if I would go that far necessarily, Luca, because they are still 6 games ahead of that final spot in the wild card. And at this stage of the season, with just under 40 games left to go, that's a pretty tall hill to climb for any team that is looking to chase them. So I think they're pretty firmly safe in a playoff spot. But maybe you can make the case, because we're not too far removed from them being 32-48 and being the worst team in the American League. Yeah. Like, that's where the Boston Red Sox were at 80 games into their season. And now you fast forward, they're 67-58, and they're just playing incredible baseball, just not lately. And they've had a few terrible months with a great month and a half sandwiched in between that. So, yeah, maybe they are a little bit inconsistent, and maybe some of the flashes of them being that 32-48 team are starting to creep back up again. Because let's remember how they're doing this. I mean, it's a lot of the supporting cast that has been responsible for these victories. Caleb Durbin, the guy who, you know, is not known for his power, is hitting massive home runs for this team. Wilson Contreras, who, you know, had a good year last year, but he has turned himself into a superstar this season. He's been the driving force of that, and they're doing all of this without Roman Anthony and then Jaron Duran playing the way that he is. Duran's been terrible for them. So I don't know, the same way that I spoke about the Blue Jays, the unsustainability of what they're doing and how they're doing it, I kind of feel that same way about the Red Sox right now, because we're seeing them really rely on role players as opposed to, you know, the guys that we were talking about heading into the season. But I will give them credit. Their bullpen's been locked down, and their starting pitching has been really good after a pretty dreadful start to their year. So I wouldn't count out the Red Sox, and especially if they can get Garrett Crochet back in any capacity as we get towards the playoffs, that'll be huge. But it's, I don't know if I'm shocked, because we've seen so much inconsistency in the American League apart from the Tampa Bay Rays.
1: And, you know, sticking with the Red Sox here, just how do you think that Connolly early trade is going to age for them? Because to me, it felt like they had a guy, you know, going forward for the next, you know, at least 5 years, and that he could be a quality starter and pitcher in this league. And, you know, they ultimately trade him for Curtis Mead, and he gets injured in his first game with the Red Sox. Just how do you think that trade will age for the Red Sox?
0: I don't know. It's always tough for me when you are giving away a pitcher with that many years of control who showed as much promise as he did dating back to the wild card series against the Yankees last year. I mean, this is a guy who made a big start and held his own at Yankee Stadium with a handful of innings in the big league. So I really like the flashes that I saw from early, but it kind of goes back to my earlier point where they're relying on depth guys and they're relying on guys having career years to where they kind of needed to get a bat at the deadline. And the price to pay for a bat at the deadline in Major League Baseball is pretty hefty. And it was a hefty price tag for sure to acquire Curtis Mead, but he was having a great year. And I thought that he was really going to help out that lineup. I wasn't sure how the trade would age necessarily if we take a look at it 5 years from now. But Curtis Meade, I really thought, would be able to help out the Red Sox right now. And it's unfortunate what happened to him, because I think there was a spot for him to play every day there and really provide some power to a lineup that was looking for some thump. So as far as how it would age, I think the Nats came out the winners in that deal long term. But if Curtis Meade were healthy right now, I don't even think this would be a conversation, because Early wasn't even pitching. He was on the IL.
1: Yeah.
0: And then Curtis Meade was going to come in and provide some firepower to that lineup. So I understood the rationale behind the move when I first saw it, when just looking at this year and the wide open landscape of the American League. But I think it'll age pretty poorly in a couple of years' time.
2: Pete, a little bit of a personal one here. Just please, how do we fix the San Francisco Giants?
0: Oh,
2: just tell me one way. So how do we do it? This team doesn't look bad on paper.
0: I don't know. Get rid of Matt Chapman?
2: I knew you were
0: good. That would be my first instinct. I mean, I don't know, Dan. I don't know. I mean, there's no fix, really. I mean, you're in the same division as the Dodgers.
2: But what about a wild card spot? There's got to be something Posey could do in this offseason.
0: Yeah, well, then you also have the Diamondbacks in there, and you also have the San Diego Padres, who are in the final wild card spot. It's a tough division. It's a very tough division. Now, I know you have 13 games against the Rockies, so you should figure out pretty well there, but I don't know, Dan. I really don't know, because I don't think they're any good. I don't think they're any good. I really don't.
2: Do you think they should have traded Devers?
0: I don't know if anybody wants Rafael Devers, which is crazy to say because he's a great power hitter.
1: Yeah.
0: He really is. But we've heard around Major League Baseball how he has some attitude problems, and we saw that whole saga unfold with the Boston Red Sox, how he didn't want to play first base, or he didn't want to DH. He wanted to be the everyday third baseman, even though he was statistically the worst defender at that position, maybe even the worst defender in all of baseball.
2: Yep.
0: So not only does he have attitude problems, he's also quite delusional. And then he goes to the Giants. Where is he playing? He's playing first base, because there is a platinum glove winner at third in Matt Chapman. Mm-hmm. So I don't know. I think Rafael Devers might need to change a little bit if he does want to go look for a change of scenery. And there's also that contract attached to him too, which is not an easy sell for a lot of teams. It's a lot of money. It's a lot of money. So I don't know. It feels like the Giants are in this sort of middle ground right now, but they're a lot closer to the bottom than they are to the top.
1: And, Pete, last thing I wanted to get to here, and, you know, we've spoken about this guy off the air before, but, you know, Jacob Mizorowski, the guy that's now at least likely to win the NL Cy Young Award, just the power that he throws with, Pete. You know, I know you've seen like the top 10 fastest pitches in MLB history, like, all belong to Jacob Mizorowski. Like, he's an absolute freak of nature when it comes to that. But how worried would you be in terms of him being able to maintain throwing the ball that hard for, you know, years to come?
0: I'm terrified, Luca. I really am. And I hope that he can stay healthy. I really do, because it's so much fun to watch. But the human arm, no matter how well maintained it is not supposed to throw 104 miles an hour, let alone throw 104 miles an hour to start the game and then pitch into a seventh inning or sixth inning. So I'm terrified at the possibility of him not being able to sustain this. And we're seeing it a little bit with Paul Skeens this year, a guy who is also, you know, throwing up and around the triple digits, who's now sitting at about 95, 96 on his fastball, which is a tremendous drop off when you're a major league hitter. Like, that 5 mile an hour difference could make or break everything for you in that batter's box. So Yeah, it's definitely a conversation to be had, but this season that he's been having is just otherworldly, Luka. I mean, what he has been able to do, and that was why I really wanted the Brewers to just go out there and go for it. They've never won a World Series, and I wanted them to go get Tarek Skubal, not just for their own good, but so the Dodgers don't have them, because I think we could all pretty much forecast a Brewers-Dodgers NLCS, and we all know how that went last year. Yeah. It wasn't good.
1: 6-0 in the play in the regular season, and then got swept in the postseason.
0: It was not good at all. So that's why I really wanted to see them go for broke, get rid of their top prospects, and just pair the back-to-back Cy Young winner in the American League with Mizorowski, because that is the most fearsome 1-2 punch that maybe we'll ever see in postseason history. But it's definitely a worry. And with the season that he's having, I feel like you owed it to him to maximize it, because there's no guarantee going into next year. I mean, what's he up to now for the season? He's up to 139 innings pitched, which is a pretty nice amount.
3: Yeah.
0: But can he sustain this for 180 innings and then postseason baseball and be the same guy next year? I'm not so sure about that.
1: And you know, them not still being out of the woods yet in terms of getting top spot in the NL. Like, the Dodgers are right on their tail, so it's not like they can skip a start for Jacob Mizorowski.
0: No, and I hope they don't, because he's electric.
1: Yeah.
0: It's fun to watch.
1: Absolutely. Peter, thank you so much for joining us.
0: Thanks, man.
1: It was a pleasure, and we will see you on Melnick in the afternoon alongside John Still and Joey Elias.
2: Thanks, Goat.
0: Thanks, guys. Have a good day.
1: There you have it. That's the voice of the one and only Peter Vrionis. Just, you know, doing a roundup of the latest in the MLB. A lot going on. It's that time of the season. And as you mentioned, Dan, games will go by quickly in baseball. So before you know it, we'll blink and we'll be in postseason action. I can't wait.
2: Yep.
1: Coming up next here on Camo vs. Gallo, we will be joined by TSN Edge's Dom Padula to go around the CFL, go around the NFL, and of course, the latest odds with the MLB.

0: She's Got Game, a weekly show about women's sports with top athletes, coaches, and leaders. Hosted by Michaela Schreider and Vanessa Sanchez.
1: This week on She's Got Game, we get back to talking about actual basketball in the WNBA. And let's have some fun.
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0: She's Got Game, Saturday afternoon at 1 on TSN 690. 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
3: You have an incident on the Champlain Bridge toward Montreal. Traffic backing up from Milan Boulevard. Also on the South Shore, we had a stall causing delays on Highway 30 East at Grand Allée. It's been cleared. On the Met West, it's just busy from Lacadie into DeCary. Northbound DeCary slows after Jean Talon. Eastbound Trans-Canada from Côte de l'Est to Bord DeCary South. 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That's Super Super C. I'm Debbie Marcellos from the CJAD 800 Traffic Center.
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11: Able to flick it to Owusu, squaring it to Opoku, and it's a tap-in into an empty net. And that is job done for Montreal. It's 4-1 for the home side.
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0: he's not that kind of fantasy expert, Dominic Padula.
1: Welcome back into Campbell versus Gallo. I'm Lucas Scott alongside Daniel Shear. And right now we are joined by the one and only Dom Padula. Dom, how are you?
2: I'm doing good. I've been fortunate so far, guys, because I just entered this Dynasty League where we start drafting in early August, and it takes us right through pretty much to September. And you know what? It's a lot of fun. It's been a great experience so far. I'm looking forward to the actual season, but you know, it's such a long draft dating back to the start of August. I'm telling you, guys are getting upset because Jeremiah Love's hurt. Jordan Tyson's going to be out for 2 months for the Saints. Injuries happen, and you know what? When you're drafting this early in August, those sorts of things are going to cause problems.
1: Yeah, I was going to say that's a bit risky on your end and the rest of the league. Normally, you want to wait till after the last preseason game and to make those, you know, draft preparations ready to avoid those injuries, like you said.
2: Absolutely, and this is my first time in one of these leagues. It's a TE Premium 2 Quarterback Dynasty League where, you know, you're going to keep a big chunk of your roster for a long period of time. And so it's been sort of interesting to see the dynamics, you know, younger players going higher than some of the seasoned vets and how that changes the dynamic of the league. But injuries are one of those things. It seems like they happen every year. And you know what? When you're in this type of pool, it's going to be a detriment to the managers that end up with those players that get hurt.
1: Absolutely, and I must say, I'm not a fan of the two quarterback fantasy leagues. I don't know why. It's something about it irks me. I can never get along with it.
2: Yeah. I've always been the same way. I prefer the traditional two running back, three wide receivers, a tight end, a flex, and one quarterback starter, but you know, I feel like I'm fortunate because I had the last pick in a 12-team league, and I ended up making some trades, and I have Justin Herbert, who I'm pretty high on, and Dak Prescott, who I'm pretty high on as my top two quarterbacks. So I'm happy with that. We'll see how it plays out when the season starts.
1: Now, before we dive, more into the NFL, just, you know, a couple of weeks back, what were the Jays? Plus 700 to make the playoffs? What is that number looking like now?
2: Yeah, the longest was 14-1. That was on August 3rd. I believe last week when we spoke, we talked a little bit about the Jays around 8-1. I think they were about plus 780, plus 790 to make the playoffs. And we talked about it being a decent value bet, maybe a team that is on the outside looking in the American League and can make a run there. And they're down to plus 350 this morning. So, I mean, their odds have improved substantially despite the loss to the Yankees on Sunday. Their toughest stretch of the season coming up here. But, you know, I was happy that I jumped on them around 8-1. I'm not rushing to bet them at 3-1, but I think they have a good chance here. And, you know, there's a couple of factors. A, it seems like the team's been playing a little bit looser following the trade deadline. You know, now that that's sort of in the rearview mirror, the players, they know what to expect the rest of the season, and you know, they still have an opportunity there in front of them. The fact that they play in the American League, it's wide open. You know, the teams they're competing with for that final playoff spot, it's easy to forget now, but at the beginning of the year, the Jays were the most popular bet to win the World Series. People thought there was value there, and now they're competing against teams that weren't even expected to make the playoffs. So if you thought the Jays were a good bet to win the World Series at the beginning of the year, you'd probably think they're a good bet to make the playoffs now that they're competing with some of these teams that weren't even expected to be in the mix. And then I think the final factor, if you look at the rest of season schedule, it's 29th in terms of opponent strength of schedule, third easiest in the majors. They've got the Rays in a series this week, followed by the Yankees. After that, I don't believe they play a single team that has a winning record. So opportunity in front of them. You know, they've failed at this, at these chances they've had earlier in the season against, you know, some pretty inferior opponents, but they've played well of late. If they could build on that momentum, they have as good a shot of any of those teams that are sort of in the mix for that final wild card spot in the American League.
1: Now to transition over to the CFL, you know, we spoke about CFL MVP and that likely being Davis Alexander. It kind of feels, Dom, like Davis Alexander's game would have to absolutely fall off a cliff for him to not be the MVP, or the MOP, I should say, for the CFL.
2: Yeah, absolutely. And it's a simple equation. The best quarterback on the best team in the CFL, I mean, the Alouettes are clearly the class of the East at the very least, and there's a good case to be made they're the class of the entire league. And with Davis Alexander healthy and the weapons that he has at wide receiver, I mean, they're capable of putting up some big numbers week in and week out. You just want to see, A, him stay healthy for the full season, which is the most important. He needs to be ready come playoff time. And B, that offense to continue to put up big numbers. They could beat teams in a variety of different ways, whether it's defensively or their running back, and then through the air, which has been a consistent theme all year. So if Davis Alexander continues to perform at the level he has the rest of the way, he should be the favorite to win MOP at the end of the season. And I'll tell you what, we're expecting a big performance this week. The Owls are a -12.5 against the winless Red Blacks, biggest favorite in the CFL this year. It'll be interesting to see how they approach this game coming off a bye against a Red Blacks defense that's been the worst in the NFL all year.
3: Yeah, and I'll continue the trend of the CFL. Obviously, looking at the futures odds for all the teams, the Alouettes, huge favorites to win the Grey Cup, Dom. So I guess looking at the other teams, if you really wanted to place some sort of wager on another team to win, who would you be looking at?
2: Ooh, that is a good question. And you know what? I battle with this because I think, especially with a league as small as the CFL, you know, you don't have as many teams. So in terms of value, you're almost better off playing some of these teams on a week-by-week basis, especially come playoff time, versus betting them in the futures market. Like, you look at Saskatchewan and Edmonton, the top teams from the West, they're both +450 to win the Grey Cup. I think I'd prefer to bet them to win playoff games and then roll it over versus betting on them in the futures market right now. But if there was a team, sort of a long shot, that I'd be willing to take a shot on, it'd probably be the Stamps. I mean, you know, nearly 9-1. They've got a big home-and-home against the Elks coming up here in September. It was only a couple of weeks ago that they were the favorite to win the West. Obviously, consistency has been an issue, but they have the weapons when healthy. And if I was going to take a shot on a team, it would have to be a team with really long odds, hoping that they can make a run to at least the Grey Cup. But right now, I mean, I'll put it into perspective. Ottawa has longer odds to beat Montreal this week than Montreal has to win the Grey Cup, which tells you everything we need to know about where these teams are at.
1: That's absolutely insane. That's crazy. Dom, to go towards the NFL now, I mean, I don't even know where to start, but I guess I'll start off by asking, you know, what odds have, you know, intrigued you the most for this upcoming season?
2: Yeah, I've been looking at the Arizona Cardinals a lot, and it's not a team you'd expect. But
3: that's,
2: I think,
3: my squad.
2: Carson Beck shining in the Hall of Fame game, and then Jeremiah Love making his debut. You know, I thought it's an interesting situation there in Arizona. It's probably the best division in football. The Rams are the Super Bowl favorite and an obvious Super Bowl favorite. The Seahawks are the defending champs. The Niners were a perennial playoff contender under Kyle Shanahan. And then you have the Cardinals, and it's clearly supposed to be a rebuild. Their over-under is 3.5 wins, one of the lowest we've ever seen. You only get a handful of teams with a win total around 3.5 every year. But it's an interesting team because they have a mix of veterans and players from the previous regime that, you know, still very much capable of contributing. And you know what? If they get capable quarterback play and a little bit of consistency from the run game, they were so beat up last season. You know, I almost wonder, and it's kind of what I've been doing a deep dive in this week. I'm going division by division. I'm trying to find these spots where maybe there's a little bit of value on a team where, you know, they're kind of perceived as an afterthought. I think the Miami Dolphins could be one of those teams. You know, if their defense plays better and they get quarterback play, you know, who's to say that they can't win 3 or 4 games? So that's sort of what I'm looking at right now. I've already, you know, talked a lot about the two LA teams. I think the Rams are an obvious Super Bowl favorite on paper. I think, you know, the changes in Seattle coming off a Super Bowl win, They're going to be relying on some rookie players, both in the backfield, Jadarian Price, the rookie running back, and in their secondary, a couple of changes there. I think the Rams are loaded. So I still like the Rams in the NFC. And then in the AFC, I mean, it's going to be a gauntlet. It's easy to say that the Bills are going to be the favorite in the AFC. I think there's been some love for the Bengals. I know a lot of a couple of sharp groups have been betting the Bengals to have some success this season. I look at the LA Chargers. I mean, their defense is going to have to make some strides. But Akeem Mesidor, the Canadian rookie, he's going to bring some nastiness to their front seven. They still have a decent lineup of veterans there and some excellent coaches. And again, whether it's betting or fantasy, I'm looking at that offense led by Mike McDaniel. What he was able to do with Tua, Tyreek Hill, Jalen Waddle, Devon Achane, I mean, say what you want about Justin Herbert, what you think of him as a quarterback. The fact that Mike McDaniel did what he did with Tua, and now he has Justin Herbert, he's got Omarion Hampton. Obviously, we know about the wide receivers. Ladd McConkey's in line for a nice bounce-back season. Quinnen Johnson. And their offensive line was so injury-riddled last season. Yeah. Not only are they getting those guys back, but they now got a new scheme with Mike McDaniel, and they've added some depth there on the offensive line. I think the ceiling is really high for the Chargers' offense, and I think it should be able to carry some fantasy teams and potentially carry the Chargers to an AFC championship.
3: Dom, I swear to you, I was going to say, because I'm a Cardinals fan, I was going to ask you, tell me why I shouldn't hammer them to win more than 3.5 games, and you answered my question. Anyways, I'm looking at the offensive rookie of the years now. Some of the odds, they stick out to me. You know, Jadarian Price plus 600. They're all around the same. Fernando Mendoza, Carnell Tate, Jeremiah Love, still the favorite to win that award. Who would you be looking at? Maybe a little bit further odds in the plus 1,000 ranges. Who would you be taking a look at a long shot there for offensive rookie of the year?
2: Well, I do want to say I made the case for the Cardinals, how tough that division is. They do have some winnable games, I think. You know, you look at the Jets at home, the Raiders late in the season, the Commanders. I'm not sold on the Commanders. In terms of NFL Offensive Rookie of the Year, I mean, I'm a little concerned about Jeremiah Love from the perspective of, you know, obviously suffering the injury. It's a high ankle sprain. Will he be ready for the start of the season? What are the odds of an injury being aggravated as a season wears on? And then, you know, what's the role look like with Tyler Allgeier there as well? Fernando Mendoza, it's interesting. Kirk Cousins has had some success when he's healthy. You'd expect him to hand off the baton at some point. Looked really good in his preseason debut. If he's healthy, more than capable of mentoring Fernando Mendoza. We'll see when he takes off. Deshaun Stribling was the big mover with the Niners wide receiver situation. Now 15-1 to win Rookie of the Year. He had an excellent preseason debut. He's been the talk of training camp. They've overhauled their wide receiver core. Juwan Jennings is gone. Debo Samuel, not a wide receiver there anymore. And obviously moving on from Brandon Ayuk, who was supposed to be their next guy taking over the X, and now he's moved on. Stribling's got an opportunity there to be sort of a starter. I think if he continues to perform at the level he did in the preseason opener, he's going to have a shot to play some significant snaps, and he's kind of flying under the radar. Looking a little bit further down, I know Jordan Tyson for the Saints was a popular pick. Obviously, he's going to miss the next 2 months, so his odds are inflated now. Cyrus Allen, you know, there would be room there for a guy like Cyrus Allen for the Chiefs if there were injuries to open things up. It looks like he's getting some good run. If Rashee Rice were to go down at any time, I think Cyrus Allen would probably be worth a look. And, you know, if I were to say kind of one long shot or two long shots I'd keep an eye on, especially as we go through this preseason, Ty Simpson for the Rams, Drew Aller for the Steelers, Aaron Rodgers is in Pittsburgh, Matthew Stafford's in L.A. If one of those guys were to go down, there'd be an opportunity for these quarterbacks to step in and get some playing time. And we had this conversation the other day talking about Matt Stafford. Last year at this time, there was concerns about whether he'd be healthy for week one, would his back hold up for the entire season. They had Jimmy Garoppolo there, and that was sort of the insurance. That was part of the conversation with the Rams. If Stafford were to go down at any point and Ty Simpson were to be thrust into the spotlight, I think with that defense, the running back situation, the wide receivers, the tight ends, how they built that roster, and Sean McVay as your head coach, I think Tyson Simpson would have a heck of a year. But I'm hesitant to pull the trigger on any of these offensive rookie of the year bets right now, because as we saw with Tyson, he's out for 2 months. That really hurts his chances. And then there could be an opportunity that opens up over the next couple of weeks. We just have to be ready to jump on it.
1: Dom, I want to know about a guy like Patrick Mahomes, obviously coming back from an injury and statistically coming back, you know, from two down seasons, once again, from a statistical point of view. But what kind of, I guess, feeling is there on the numbers that he could potentially put up this year?
2: Yeah, it's sort of a mixed bag. And, you know, you mentioned the injuries. That's one thing. I think getting a little bit older as, now that he's sort of established in the league and people know what to expect, kind of a little bit easier to sort of game plan and map out how you're going to play this Chiefs offense. But they've upgraded their offensive line, which was a major issue for a couple years in a row. I thought maybe they leaned too heavily on Patrick Mahomes in the post-Tyreek Hill era. You know, last year, especially when Rashee Rice wasn't there, and even when Rashee Rice was there, they just struggled with not having a consistent deep threat and an offensive line that could hold up, and it made them too easy to game plan against. They couldn't run the football. A lot of passes, short passes over the middle, Rashee Rice, Travis Kelce, it wasn't really working. And so, you know, you hope Xavier Worthy can take another step this year. They bring in Kenneth Walker. They overhaul the offensive line. They're hoping for a little bit more consistency on the ground. And maybe that opens things up for Mahomes a little bit. But Tom Brady made a good point when he talked about Mahomes. One of the things that nobody talks about, he's a dad now. You know, he's got a family. He has a life outside of football. And I think it's going to be, you know, how do you balance between your home life and then doing your job? I think with Mahomes coming off a couple of serious injuries in such a tough division, where obviously we know how good the Broncos defense is and the Chargers have built a contender as well. So that's really going to be a good measuring stick for the Chiefs. I'm not going to overlook them. I think, you know, it would be silly to say that, you know, Patrick Mahomes is sort of on the decline, but coming off an injury, getting a little bit older, and still not having the same level of weapons as I think some other teams in the AFC, it's going to be a challenge.
1: Dom, you know, humor me here, but if Aaron Donald were to come back and play with the Rams, where would you think he would land in that kind of defensive player of the year conversation and odds?
2: Guys, honestly, I'll tell you this right now. I think Myles Garrett's going to win the Defensive Player of the Year. If he's healthy, I would be stunned if he didn't win Defensive Player of the Year. And to add Aaron Donald, I think that actually bolsters Garrett's chances to win it. I think Donald would be the favorite to win Comeback Player of the Year, or among the favorites to win Comeback Player of the Year. But even, like, taking a couple years off, Aaron Donald, the level he could potentially still bring to that Rams defense, especially considering you're pairing him with Myles Garrett, I think it untaps another level. And for Myles Garrett, like, playing in Cleveland over the years, they weren't playing with many leads. There weren't many situations Myles Garrett was in where he, you know, his team was defending a 14-point lead and he could pin his ears back and get after the quarterback. Like, they were playing from behind a lot of the times in Cleveland, and a lot of times teams were trying to run the ball against them and defend a lead. That's now changed going from Cleveland to L.A., and you know, he's obviously one of the most skilled, ferocious players in the NFL. The fact that he joins that defense in that situation, if he's healthy, again, I'd be surprised if he doesn't challenge for the sack record and win Defensive Player of the Year. And for Donald, if he can play, you know, 14 to 15 games and, you know, put up some decent stats on a defensive line where he doesn't have to be the man, but he's still capable of flashing, I think he's probably your Comeback Player of the Year and another big reason why the Rams are the most complete team in the NFL on paper.
3: Yeah, we're talking about Aaron Donald being the Comeback Player of the Year, but Dom, I feel like if Patrick Mahomes plays a full season, or even 15, 14 games at plus 185, I just feel like that's such a lock. If he plays the entire season, I don't know how he doesn't win it.
2: Yeah, and it's tough, though. Like, these Comeback Player of the Year markets, a couple years ago, I think with Sam Darnold, we had bet, and it was sort of like, what is he coming back from? Like, is he coming back from being bad to have success with the Vikings? And it went right down to the wire, and they actually talked about changing the rules for the voting there and having it, you know, specific. They have to be coming back from an injury. I look at Mahomes, he's coming back from an injury, and yes, obviously, you know, one of the premier players in the league, but I just wonder, you know, is it tied to the success that he has? You know, can he hold up for the full 17-game season? He's missed time. You know, it's sort of become an issue here as he's gotten older in his career with missing time and consistency. So, you know, at plus 185, I get why he's the favorite. And again, Darnold hasn't even confirmed his return, but I would expect a little bit of a move if Donald announces that he's coming back. And, you know, either way, I don't know that I would be willing to take a flyer on a comeback player of the year bet at anything under, you know, 5-1, 10-1, only because, you know, things evolve so rapidly, and it's an award that's voted on. It's not necessarily just based on performance. It's it's something that the writers will talk about.
1: Dom, thank you so much for joining us. Much appreciated.
2: And, thanks for having me, guys.
1: I'm looking forward to seeing if, you know, the Alouettes, you know, odds between them and Ottawa, and then winning the Grey Cup changes it all. That's the best odds I've heard all day.
2: Absolutely. You know, I'll be fading the Red Blacks, so your boys better take care of
3: business. Yeah, I'm not worried.
1: Thank you, Dom.
2: Right.
1: Take care.
2: Have a good week, guys.
1: Bye. Well, once again, Dom Padula of TSN Edge joining us. That is just... The Red Blacks have longer odds to beat the Alouettes this Thursday than the Alouettes do to win the Grey Cup.
3: And it's, Luca, I'm actually looking at it right now. It's not even close. It's they are plus 550, the Red Blacks.
1: To beat
3: the Alouettes. And the Alouettes to win the Grey Cup are plus 180. It's not even like remotely close. It's
1: that
3: like triple.
1: Is insane.
3: It's almost triple.
1: That is absolutely insane. And once again, it is a busy week in local sports. CF Montreal will be in action at Columbus tomorrow at 7:30. The Alouettes will be playing Ottawa on Thursday. CF Montreal again against the LA Galaxy on Saturday, and Sunday the Montreal Roses will be taking on Calgary. Coming up next, it's the end of Campbell versus Gallo, and now we're moving on to Habs Lunch. And we will be doing a sound off during Habs Lunch. I know Campbell and Gallo normally do, you know, their sound offs on a Thursday or whatever in the first hour or two, but I want to do it during Habs Lunch. Sound off on Habs Lunch, how you feel about the Habs, where they're at. 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
1: Westbound side of the Metropolitan, stop and go Papineau to DeCary. Eastbound side is busy DeCary to Stinson. Southbound Laurentian, Otteroo, seeing volume from Henri Bourassa down to the Metropolitan. Northbound Laurentian, Otteroo, we have an accident just before Chemin de la Grande Côte. You are busy from St. Rose. 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
18: There is a slowdown in the exit for the 13th southbound.
19: 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Once again, we're looking.
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0: Welcome into Habs Lunch. I'm Lucas Scott alongside Daniel Scheer. Obviously, not really much to get to on the Canadiens front. Not a lot happening. And that's why we want you to sound off. So give us a call at 514-790-1690. But before we get to that and we get to any calls, Daniel, I did want to get to an article that The Athletic's Corey Pronman put out. Essentially, it's his 2026 ranking of NHL prospect pipeline. So the teams with the best prospects and under 23 players. Can you take a guess? Let's start off in last place. Can you take a guess at who's in last place when it comes to prospects and under 23 players?
1: I'm thinking it's got to be one of the teams now who are very good, is just my guess. I'm going to say Colorado.
0: It's just bang on.
1: Really?
0: Bang on. Colorado has, once again, according to Corey Pronman's list here, the worst

0: Nelson, the 5'10" defenseman, right-handed defenseman, I should say. Only about 170 pounds, so that's not, I guess, ideal. But Colorado comprising the bottom of this list. Can you guess who number one team is?
1: It's got to be the Sharks.
0: Bang on again.
1: Yeah, it has to be.
0: It is the San Jose Sharks. Obviously, Macklin Celebrini, Michael Misa, Keaton Vierhoff, Ivan Stenberg, Will Smith. I mean, geez. You look at what they have coming in the future. It's absolutely unreal. That's followed by the Anaheim Ducks at number two. Obviously, Leo Carlson, Beckett Seneca, Cutter Gauthier, Roger McQueen, so on and so forth. And just to go back to you know, near the bottom of the list, Daniel, the Avalanche are last, followed by the Oilers, the Stars, the Golden Knights, the Jets, and the Panthers. And the Carolina Hurricanes, who, you know, just finished winning the Stanley Cup, they're ranked 23rd. But the third, and sorry to keep you waiting, but the third team ranked in Corey Pronman's list are your Montreal Canadiens. But interestingly enough, Corey Pronman has Juraj Slafkovský as the number one ranked under 23 player for the Canadiens, followed by Ivan Demidov, Lane Hutson, Alexander Zarovsky, and Gleb Pugachev at 5, mm-hmm. and then David Reinbacher at 6, and then Michael Hage at 7.
1: It's a good list.
0: It's a good list, but I must say I'm a tad surprised that Juraj Slafkovský was at 1.
1: I guess the Hutson. I mean,
0: I thought it would be Demidov or Hutson.
1: Okay.
0: I did think that it would be one of those two guys. I'm not against it. I think, you know, we obviously saw Ivan Demidov also had a great season, but we saw Juraj Slafkovský just absolutely take his game to another level this year, and you know, combine that with his size and the ability that he showed to be able to drive a line amongst other, you know, rookies and Oliver Kapanen and Ivan Demidov. I get it, but once again, I'm surprised. Would you have Juraj Slafkovský at number one when it comes to, you know, the top Canadiens players under 23 years old?
1: I guess currently, I still wouldn't have him. Currently, I would have Hutson at one. I would probably put Slaf at two,
0: okay,
1: above Demidov, just because of current form. Maybe a lot of guys think, I don't know, Slaf might be point per game next year, maybe even a 90-point player. Whoa. Maybe Demidov isn't there yet, but I don't know. I wouldn't be shocked if he was. It's like a Hutson one for me, and then Slaf, Demidov, a 2A, 2B type of scenario, I would say. You?
0: Yeah, I think that's fair. I think that's fair. Obviously, still a lot to, you know, a lot that we want to see. I think, you know, based on the progression that Juraj Slafkovský has had, I don't think it's crazy to think that he could be a point-a-game guy next season, especially, you know, if he plays an entire season with Nick Suzuki and with Cole Caulfield. 73 points in 82 games this past season. I don't think that's crazy at all. No. I will say, though, when I compare the Canadiens' prospects and under 23 prospects to Anaheim, like I do think San Jose has the number one,
1: yeah,
0: you know, under 23 player list, but I don't look at Anaheim's and think overall it's better. I think Leo Carlson, mm-hmm. is, you know, I think he'd probably be number one in that conversation for under 23 once again. But do you think Beckett Seneca is a slam dunk ahead of Lane Hutson or no. Slafkovský or Demidov as a prospect?
1: No.
0: I don't think so. Do you think Cutter Gauthier is slam dunk ahead of any of those three guys as a prospect?
1: No.
0: We're not saying that none of these guys are good. They're obviously all extremely talented and all have, you know, very bright futures, and some are already amongst the best in the league at

0: their position. But I don't look at the Ducks and what they have and think that they should be ahead of the Montreal Canadiens in terms of prospect ranking. I don't. Because if you were to do a top, let's say, five of these prospect rankings, you'd put Leo Carlson probably at one.
1: Yes.
0: Followed by three Canadiens players.
1: I agree. Yeah.
0: And then Beckett Seneca. So they would compromise, you know, three of the top five spots in that conversation. So listen, if you weren't already pumped up about the Canadiens and the season they just had and what the future holds, I mean, when you look at the depth that they have in this organization in terms of prospects and you know, we obviously all know the conversation surrounding Michael Hage and what that and him deciding to go back to Michigan. But, you know, Alexander Zorofsky, that's a guy that whose name has been floated around in, you know, potential trade ideas and, you know, trying to get Kirill Marchenko. Like, his name's been floated around. So it hasn't been the quietest of summers for him from a standpoint of, is he going to even play a game with the Montreal Canadiens? But then you have, you know, Gleb Pugachev, and I mean, 6'3", 200 pounds, and he's still a baby. He's 18 years old and he's walking around at 6'3", 200 pounds. Wait till he, you know, continues to mature and develop and grow into his body even more. I mean, damn, it's extremely enticing to see the future of all, I would say, all three of those teams, the Ducks, the Sharks, and the Canadiens. Everyone is, I haven't met a downer on the future at all. I think everyone recognizes the talent, the excitement, if it's handled correctly. Going down further, this Canadiens list of best prospects under 23, they have Owen Beck at 8. Bryce Pickford, who just had a phenomenal season, and then Adam Engstrom fills out the top 10, followed by Florian Jacki at 11, Tyler Thorpe at 12, Jacob Fowler at 13. I gotta say, that is an extremely spicy take on Corey Proman's part. I don't understand that reasoning. And, you know, on Corey Proman's list, he has Jacob Fowler skating at an NHL average, whatever. I mean, it's a goaltender. I don't think that matters a ton.
1: Did you read the last sentence?
0: Yes. So Corey Proman, and I'm sure Canadiens fans are going to get on Corey Proman for this, but Corey Proman's last sentence in his analysis of Jacob Fowler. Once again, you could check out Corey Proman's article on The Athletic ranking, you know, teams by their prospect pipelines. But the last sentence that he has for Jacob Fowler, whom he has as the 13th ranked prospect for the Canadiens, is he projects as a quality backup goalie. I don't even know what to make of that.
1: Now I kind of want to throw out the whole list.
0: I don't even know what to make of that. How can you look at Jacob Fowler and the season that he had, and, you know, when Jakub Dobesh and Sam Montembeault weren't clicking, and it was clicking for Dobesh at first, and then he kind of tapered off, and they needed Jacob Fowler to come in and settle things down, and he played great. And then, you know, he played great against Pittsburgh, and if I'm not mistaken, he ended up getting a shutout against Pittsburgh a few starts later, something along those lines. I can't remember it specifically, but he played well against Pittsburgh. I do remember that. But to say that Jacob Fowler projects as a quality backup goalie, Corey Proman might be the first person I've heard say that.
1: I don't think I've ever heard that.
0: You know, we've had multiple, during the season, whether it's, you know, Arpin and Pierre Maguire and Aaron Ward, like all these people that we've had on, Dennis Bernstein, so on and so forth, everyone's been pretty high on Jacob Fowler and what he can bring to the table, right? And we spoke about it yesterday. You know, some people think that Jacob Fowler is they would like to see him as the backup for the Canadiens. Others think that they'd like to see him as, you know, starting with Laval so that way he can get more reps and continue to develop. I'm probably along the lines of those that think, yeah, I would like to see him just, you know, continue to play in Laval and get as many minutes as possible. But to say that, I don't know.
1: We're getting a lot of texts.
0: Yeah, we're getting a lot of texts.
1: That he's doing it to troll.
0: He does it for views and clicks. More people talk about it. Fowler is top 5, you know, easy. Listen, I mean, maybe he is. I don't know. But I just... Like, what is the purpose of that? Like,
1: views.
0: Like, you know, it's noted I don't like Josh Allen, right? I don't like the Bills. But I'm not going to sit here and say that Josh Allen isn't a top 5 quarterback, right? So there's one thing to do it for clicks and views, but there's another to look at what Jacob Fowler has done in his early career. And not think and think that he's gonna be only a quality backup goaltender. So yeah, sure, maybe he is trolling Habs fans. Maybe he is. I don't know, but I think that's a bit unnecessary.
1: Yeah.
0: To say and not only that, you know, forget the backup goaltender side of it. To have him as the 13th ranked Canadiens prospect is crazy. There's not 12 better prospects or under 23 players, if you will, that the Canadiens have that are better than Jacob Fowler. There's no way. He's maybe fourth or fifth, or maybe he's higher depending on how you view the position. You know, some people think that goaltending isn't as important, but whatever. We're splitting hairs here. He's a top 5 prospect at the end of the day for the Montreal Canadiens. I agree. Fowler is a one, not a backup, but I think going forward, you'll need a strong 1A and 1B. I wouldn't play Dobesh more than 55 games regular season. Yeah, I think that's fair. We saw the toll that, you know, it potentially took on Simon Montembeau to play a ton of games 2 years ago when he played I believe he played north of 60 games. It's a lot. It's a tough ask, especially in the modern game. So yeah, I to preserve and get the best out of Dobesh and, you know, Fowler or Montembeau, whoever that backup goaltender is going to be. I think 55 games is a fair number. Corey Pronman is very overrated. He tries to do too much, so all his stuff is mid. You can't be an expert on the draft, on prospects, on under 23 and under 25 players. It's physically impossible for him to watch enough of every tier to be accurate. I'm going to trust Carey Price. Fowler is the future of this team, Bob. I mean,
1: yeah,
0: it's fair, right? Carey Price
1: came out and said the other day.
0: Yeah. So I listen, when Carey Price talks, I listen. If Carey Price sees something in a goaltender that he thinks is going to translate well to the NHL and that goaltender will do well at the NHL level, then who am I to not, you know, take his word and agree with him? Any list that has Florian ranked ahead of Fowler is an absolute arse. Grant in Ottawa, have a great day. Listen, we all love Florian and what Florian may potentially bring for the Montreal Canadiens, especially if he can, once again, you know, score and have that physical aspect to his game. But yeah, I agree with you, Grant. Florian should not be ahead of, and Tyler Thorpe should not be ahead, with all due respect, of course. No one's trying to, you know, say that these guys aren't good enough to make it or they won't have good careers. They very well could have great careers, but it feels like, you know, Jacob Fowler is, as a prospect at least, is generally viewed in a different light than a guy like Florian Jacky.
1: That's where the trolling, I think, maybe comes in, just to see those names that are ahead of Fowler. That's why I'm looking at the list now. Little weird.
0: Yeah, absolutely. And it's from Michelle. Asked to Jacob Fowler, perhaps his lesser 6'2 frame might allow highly skilled NHL players to find holes upstairs more so than with Dobish. How not, but we'll see. Thanks from Michelle for the text. Yeah. Okay. Is he 6'4 and 6'5 and this imposing physical presence, you know, in the net? No, but I don't think that is, you know, an absolute necessity for him to excel at the goaltending spot. I mean, once again, he's about what, 6 foot tall or so. And the games that he did play with Montreal, 17 games, you know, a 2.43 goals against and a 908 save percentage. I would say for, you know, a guy who came in at the time that he did, in the sense of needing to, you know, get the team back on track and back into a comfort zone, right? Because there was a stretch where you didn't know what you were going to get, and Jacob Fowler came and steadied the ship. So when you look at those circumstances as well, I mean, what's there not to love and what's there not to think that he'll have success in this league as a number one goaltender? Coming up next here on Habs Lunch, more talk about this. I mean, once again, Corey Promen's ranking Jacob Fowler at 13th and thinking he's a backup goaltender in the league, a quality backup goaltender, excuse me. And once again, we're going to go through the Atlantic Division and kind of see where all the other teams are at. Pete Blackburn joined the morning show, so we'll hear his thoughts. He's an NHL writer and covers the Boston Bruins, so we'll hear his thoughts on what he thought or what he thinks the Bruins are, and, you know, kind of, are they in limbo? Are they not in limbo? Are they finally going to falter like we've all been waiting for? All that more and next here on Habs Lunch on TSN 690.
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0: Welcome back into Habs Lunch. I'm Lucas Scott alongside Daniel Scheer, and you know, obviously the hot news of Habs Lunch is, you know, Corey Pronman, who already isn't well regarded by Canadiens fans. And this goes back to, and thank you to Eric Michaud on X who pointed this out, because I was scrolling for it for a while. But Corey Pronman, you know, when before Lane Hutson's rookie season, this is what he wrote about Lane Hutson. And this is what, you know, got people upset, and Canadiens fans never let him live it down, because he was wrong. And I believe he's since admitted that he was wrong. One of the most debated prospects in the scouting community the last few years has been the can't even speak. Diminutive, my goodness. Yet highly skilled Lane Hutson, who dominated college hockey the last two seasons. He's small and not an elite skater, which has led his proponents in the league to compare him to Adam Fox, and his detractors to say he will be on waivers in a few years. This will be his first pro camp to see how he fares versus men. Listen, was he ultimately right with those concerns? No, because Lane Hutson bursted onto the scene, and you could see it in the games that he played against Detroit towards the end of the season. I believe it was maybe two years ago or 2.5 years ago or so. So he's, you know, he's done this before. So I guess, yeah, maybe the Texters are right. Maybe I shouldn't look at this Jacob Fowler thing and get too up in arms about it. Because, you know, Corey does have a tendency to poke the bear when it comes to the Montreal Canadiens fan base.
1: Just looking at a couple of guys above Fowler, it's hard to take it so seriously.
0: In retrospect, I will agree with you. It is. I'm sorry. This is from CJ. Here's my hot take. I think we are too high on a goalie that hasn't done anything yet. He had a 5-5 record last year, passing on who I believe is our goalie of the future, which is Dobesh. Great show, guys. Thank you, CJ. CJ, I think we're high on him because, first of all, we've heard about him for quite some time. Mm-hmm. Since he was with Boston and how well he was doing there. But he comes in and he's calm. He doesn't look like he's swimming. He doesn't look like he's frantic. Was he amazing in every single game he played? No. And I don't think, you know, anyone would anticipate that for someone who's hasn't even played 20 games in the NHL yet. But the intangibles for Jacob Fowler, the composure, the calmness, that sense that he, you know, gives the team in front of him that everything is good back here, I don't think you can measure the importance of that. So when you factor that in, yeah, is he, once again, he's not 6'5", but I don't think that's the end of the world. I think he's appropriately rated for now. If you know, the next season and a half or two seasons go by for Jacob Fowler and we see stagnation, okay, then it's a different conversation. But from what we've seen so far, I think it's totally fair. The worst part about Pronman is that he doubled down on his stupidity after Hutson won the Calder. Yeah, it's what can I say? I think to not you know, reflect after what Lane Hutson did in his rookie season and just acknowledge that you're wrong off the rip without having to, there's no need to double down. Like you shouldn't have, once you saw the first 30 games of the season in Lane Hutson's rookie season, I think that was enough evidence to show that, you know, if he's healthy and all goes well, he's going to be able to compete and play at a high level in this league. And, you know, he's now vaulted himself into conversations of, you know, being a top five defenseman and being a guy that can be a Norris candidate on a year in and year out basis. And not only that, the concerns about the size and how that may impact him on the defensive end have not shown. Since day one that I've seen Lane Hutson play in the NHL, I have not once looked at him and say he's overwhelmed, he's getting beat up, he can't handle the physicality, he can't handle playing against bigger players. I've never thought that one time. And if anything, in his rookie season, I was pleasantly surprised by how well he composed himself and how well he did against bigger players. So, you know, it's maybe that's just an old school way of thinking that an undersized defenseman can't get it done. And I hope for Corey's sake that he doesn't still believe that Lane Hutson is the guy that he thought he was beforehand.
1: The undersized narrative I find in the league is so old and lazy now, because so many players are proving that size doesn't matter.
0: Absolutely.
1: So much in the league. Obviously it matters. You want to lay a hit. And if someone's coming after you, maybe, yeah, you take a hit and it doesn't look great, but the skill now in the NHL from some of these smaller guys, as we've seen with Hutson, it's really just taking the size out of the equation. You don't need to be that massive player anymore. Mm-hmm. It even started a while ago, Luca, back in the St. Louis days. He was kind of an anomaly, how good St. Louis was when he was one of the undersized players. But now in the NHL, off the top of my head, I'm thinking of Hudson, but there's so many players who are quote-unquote undersized. Cole Caulfield, 50 goals, undersized. Everyone talks about him. He takes a hit, takes a while for him to get back up, scores 50. So the undersized thing, especially, we got two of them on the Canadians.
0: Yeah, absolutely. So they're otherworldly.
1: Yeah, exactly. Two of the best players in the world, exactly. So I think the small narrative, it's got to be put to rest now.
0: Going back here on the text board, Cutter Gauthier has scored 40 goals. Mm-hmm. He is definitely ahead of Slaff and Hudson. You can never overlook someone that scores 40 goals. Mm-hmm. I understand that, but to be honest with you, I'm not taking Cutter Gauthier on my team over Lane Hudson.
1: Oh, without question.
0: Like, there's no way I would do that.
1: I think there's a Slaff debate. Sure. I think there's a Slaff debate. Sure. I think Cutter Gauthier is going to be phenomenal, continue to score 40.
0: Yeah.
1: I still...
0: Well, what about the rest of it? He's never even had 30 assists in a season.
1: Yeah.
0: 30. I didn't say 50. I didn't say 40.
1: 30.
0: He's never even had 30 assists in a season. I would still take Slaff. I would also still take Slaff, but I'm not trying to undermine the value of a 40 goal scorer. I understand how important that is, but that's also one aspect of the game. And to me, I don't know how other people feel, but I don't care if Cutter Gauthier scores 40. I'm taking Lane Hudson over Cutter Gauthier on my team. To get to some other news, Pete Blackburn, who's an NHL writer and covers the Boston Bruins for CBS, joined the morning show. And, you know, honestly, Danny, I've been waiting for this fall off of the Boston Bruins for probably 2.5 years now. And for some reason, they shut me up at every turn. What was it? They were a 100-point team. Sorry, not a 100-point team. They were a 90-plus point team last season. No, they were. They did have 100. Excuse me. Apologies. Boston had 100 points last season. And I thought for sure it was a write-off. And once again, kudos to the Boston Bruins for you know, finding ways to stay competitive in a division that is absolutely grueling. There's no other ifs, ands, or buts about it. But I am curious to see, with all the changes in the division, to Ottawa, to Toronto, to Florida, to Tampa, you know, to Montreal, them maybe not adding a humongous piece, but guys getting better and the projection of guys getting better, of Ivan Nemedov continuing to grow, of Alex Newhook hopefully picking up where he left off in terms of having a career year. But then you mentioned Buffalo. You think Buffalo is gonna falter in Detroit. So, you know, there's so many questions about it, but I can't find it. Well, anyways, the point is that Boston is an interesting team. And I do wonder, you know, is this the final season for David Pastrnak? What does he want to do? You know, we've spoken about Zach Werenski and Columbus, and him saying his point is misconstrued about wanting to stay in Columbus. And, you know, he wants to be a part of a playoff team, but does it just stop at playoffs for Zach Werenski? And I kind of wonder if that's, you know, kind of the same boat that David Pastrnak is going to be entering in. This is from Mike from Rosemont. I feel that size does matter come playoff time. I mean, Lane Hudson looked fine to me in the playoffs.
1: It's because Cole Caulfield wasn't great.
0: Yeah, okay,
1: great.
0: Cole, you know, sure. Cole struggled to score. Fair. But I can easily just go on the other side and say Lane Hudson played well. And he was in many instances, their best player.
1: You could go even look at Buffalo and say Tuck, who's a lays the body, big player, he wasn't good. So
0: of course,
1: look at it the other side. It
0: of
1: just
0: course. Well, look at
1: players have ups and downs,
0: and you can go to the polar opposite in terms of physical attributes and go look at Tage Thompson.
1: Tage Thompson, yeah.
0: What did Tage Thompson do against Montreal? He was, outside of that just silly goal that bounced off, yeah, off of the side.
1: Almost invisible.
0: Like, he was invisible, and that's a guy that's, you know, 6'6", 6'7". So what is the conversation in that instance? Right? Are we saying, well, a guy that's 6'6", 6'7", he can score the goal. He can go score 40 goals in a season. But if you're not going to use your physique and your body to your advantage, because to me it didn't seem like he did that enough, what's the conversation then? So, you know, once again, Mike, I understand where you're coming from, that size, you do think size matters. But I think you can look at so many different instances in this league from shorter guys, from taller guys that don't produce. Look at Anthony Mantha. No career goals in the playoffs.
1: It's crazy,
0: he's a bigger dude, right? And he just had a career year with Pittsburgh. What did he do come playoff time? He was invisible in the series against Philadelphia, which many people thought that the Pittsburgh Penguins were going to coast in that series. And they didn't, and they ended up losing to Philly. So I don't think it's as big of a deal as we're making it out to be. This is from Brian. I am hoping Cole isn't bug bit and he just struggled in the playoffs to score because of the style of play is far different from the regular season, and perhaps the physicality in the playoffs was too much for his size. Brian, I think that's just a conversation and a question that we're not going to be able to have now. Mm-hmm. We're going to have to wait and see in the coming years how Cole Caulfield does in the playoffs. Yeah. Because if Cole, you know, if the Canadians get into the playoffs again this season and Cole, you know, scores 7 goals and to start off the playoffs in, I don't know, 5 games or something like that, then this is just a moot point.
1: Everything would be put to rest.
0: Right? Because, you know, you look at that series against the Capitals and you kind of like brushed that to the side because it was a litmus test. It was their first taste of the playoffs. I think you look at the past playoff series and you can evaluate that, but at the same time understand that this is the deepest a lot of these guys have ever gone. And I know Nick Suzuki and Cole Caulfield did it as part of the team that went to the Cup Final against Tampa under different circumstances and a different role. Those guys weren't, you know, the superstars that they are now at that time. So I think it's an adjustment period. But I would be shocked, to be honest with you, if Cole Caulfield in the next playoff run, hopefully it's not just a series, but in the next playoff run, I'd be surprised if he was as ineffective in terms of scoring goals as he was in this past season. This is from Brian from Dorval. So many Brians text in, but none of them will ever equal to Brian from Dorval. Brian, I mean, there are a lot of Brians on the text board for sure. Maybe we got to start just coming up with nicknames for you guys, for all you guys. Coming up next year on Campbell versus Gallo, on Habs Lunch, the final moments of Habs Lunch. Once again, give us a call, 514-1690, and give us your thoughts about, you know, Corey Pronman having Jacob Fowler ranked as the 13th under 23 player for the Montreal Canadiens and having the Canadiens as a Jacob Fowler, I should say, having Jacob Fowler as a quality backup. That's how he projects him for the rest of his career. And also birthdays. Robert De Niro's birthday yesterday, alongside Edward Norton's birthday was also yesterday. One of the best actors of his generation. All that more coming up next on Habs Lunch on TSN 690.
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0: Final moments of Habs Lunch alongside Lucas Scott and Daniel Scheer. And Dan, before we get to birthdays, the last thing I wanted to say about this whole Jacob Fowler thing, and just show you the difference in analysis. So obviously, once again, not to keep ranting about it, but Corey Pronman had Jacob Fowler as his 13th ranked U23 player for the Canadians. And yeah, sure, whatever. Maybe he's clickbaiting, maybe it's rage baiting. I don't know. But about a month ago, Scott Wheeler came out with his top 20 NHL goalie prospects. And have your guess at who was number one.
1: Fowler.
0: Jacob Fowler. So all that to say is, you know what, Habs fans and texters, perhaps you're right. And I can't wait to see over the coming days, because I haven't looked on X just yet to see if Corey Pronman has got any flack for, you know, this Jacob Fowler take. But Scott Wheeler did have Jacob Fowler as the number one ranked goalie prospect in the NHL. Birthdays. Not a lot. So yesterday we had Robert De Niro and we had Austin Butler, if I'm saying his name correctly. The two main birthdays I'd like to get to today, Daniel. One, Andy Samberg. If you don't know him, maybe you would recognize him from Brooklyn Nine-Nine.
1: People used to always tell me I look like him.
0: It's a, really?
1: Yeah. When I was younger.
0: No, I can't see it.
1: No? Okay.
0: I can't see it. But Brooklyn Nine-Nine, like, definitely a silly, goofy show, but it's one of those shows that you would put on in the background.
1: Yeah.
0: and just kind of have, like, while you're doing things, and, you know, you have, like, a little snicker in the background. But I think at times I would have preferred if it was a bit more, I don't want to say too edgy, but you get what I mean. Just a little bit more spice to it. And then in the NHL, the only birthday to really get to is Jeff Courtnell. He turns 63 years old today. Obviously, he had stops along in Boston, had stops in Washington, briefly played with the Edmonton Oilers before going to the Capitals, going to the Blues, then to the Canucks, and then, of course, ending his career with the St. Louis Blues in the 1999 and 2000 season. Other than that, unfortunately, not any birthdays to get to of anyone very notable. But Daniel, isn't it your friend's birthday today? And you forgot to wish them happy birthday.
1: It's not today.
0: You said it was today.
1: I know. I'm all over the place. Oh my gosh, I have two friends' birthdays, I think, on the 22nd.
0: You're all over the place. That's five. That's 4 days away.
1: You know what? You know what else is four? I've lost four straight last bets.
0: Yes.
1: That's also four. Well,
0: we will get to that in the final hour of Campbell versus Gallo, which is coming up next. Thank you for joining us on Habs Lunch. But now it's time for more Campbell versus Gallo, and we will be joined by John Horn to talk about the Cincinnati Open and the upcoming U.S. Open in about 10 minutes or so.

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19: Able to flick it to Owusu, squaring it to Opoku, and it's a tap-in into an empty net. And that is job done for Montreal. It's 4-1 for the home side.
18: Never miss a moment. TSN 690. Campbell versus Gallo. Bet on chaos. Bet on opinions. And bet on Campbell versus Gallo. TSN 690.

0: Campbell versus Gallo final hour. I'm Lucas Scott alongside Daniel Scheer, and joining us now is the one and only John Horn. John, how are you?
1: What's going on, guys? How are you?
0: Good. Can't complain. What did you before we continue on to the Cincinnati Open and preview the U.S. Open coming up? What did you make of the National Bank Open final and Ben Shelton joining elite company in winning that tournament back to back?
1: Yeah, look, I thought it was pretty impressive. To win any tournament back to back is not an easy feat to do, and to do it on two consecutive years in two different provinces, two different court surfaces. In terms of, one court plays a little faster than another court. They had quite the week in Montreal with all the rain and everything, so it wasn't exactly an easy week either. It was impressive. I mean, to win any 1,000 event, which is just a step down from the Grand Slams, is not an easy feat, and you have to go through six matches to get to the final and win it. So I thought he played really well throughout the week. I don't believe he dropped a set the entire week, and he was just solid. So I think that he was certainly deserving to win the title. And the ironic part is that the next tournament right away was Cincinnati, and then he went there and lost in the first round, or the second round, I guess, because he got a bye in the first round being a seeded player, but first match after winning the title. So it's funny how tennis goes. Sometimes you go on that big run, and then you go to a new tournament, and you end up losing your first match. So tough for him, but certainly a good run in Montreal, and a good 2 years winning Montreal and Toronto back-to-back like that. It's not easy.
0: And did it seem to you that, obviously, he got bounced out early in Cincinnati, but did it seem to you that was more of a, issue of fatigue more than anything?
1: Yeah, I mean, I think, look, when you're expected to play, I mean, Montreal to Cincinnati is, is a hop, skip, and a jump. It's not a long travel to get from one place to the next. But, it's just when you're playing at a high level, and as you're going deeper into a tournament, and you're getting to a semifinal, then you're playing in a final, and then, suddenly you got to go to a new city, and then you got to get back on the practice court, and then you're playing a second round match. It's a bit of a step down, or I won't call it a letdown, but a step down from playing in a final to then having to play in a second round. And I mean, look, I think that's what makes the tour so difficult, and what makes this part of the season so difficult is when you're playing a high caliber event in Montreal or Toronto, and then the next thing you're playing a high caliber event in Cincinnati right afterwards, you're bound to have a situation where you could end up losing early. And I think players who lost maybe early in Montreal are now hoping to do better in Cincinnati. I think of Taylor Fritz, who lost, he got to the final in Washington the week before, and then he lost his first match in Montreal, and maybe he's a guy now that he's had a little bit of a break, that maybe he can go on a run and play well in Cincinnati. I certainly think he's probably one of the favorites to win the title there.
2: Yeah, we're talking about favorites to win the title. There's one matchup I really want to look at. It's the one everyone's talking about today. Nakashima taking on Medvedev. Obviously, Nakashima making that final run in Montreal. John, I'm looking all over the place. I'm looking Twitter. I'm looking Instagram. I'm seeing predictions. Nobody is giving Medvedev really a chance in this one. I think he's the favorite. I don't really know what the odds are, honestly, but I think he's the favorite to come away in that match with a W. I know Nakashima playing at home, he's been so hot, but I feel like Medvedev right now, a little bit under the radar. The tennis hasn't been great for him, but I think he's got a chance to go deep here.
1: Yeah, you know what? He likes playing Cincinnati. He usually plays quite well at the tournament. I don't know if you saw, but he also threw out the first pitch at the Reds game.
2: Yes, yes.
1: And he's a big Reds fan, so that's kind of funny. But you wouldn't expect Daniil Medvedev, of all the players, to be a Cincinnati Reds fan. I didn't even know he'd be a baseball fan. But anyway, yeah, it's... I think, the one thing with Nakashima, it's sort of just what we talked about with Shelton, is there going to be a bit of a letdown just because of the fact that, he got to the final in Montreal, and, this is now another big match that he's got a short period of time after just playing. He did win his first round match in straight sets, but, Medvedev is a solid, hardcore player, as he likes to call himself. He's a hardcore specialist. And he's beaten Nakashima all three times that they've played before, including in Brisbane earlier this year. So, and that was in the final there. So, they certainly played before, and Nakashima, I think, has won one set in the three matches that they played. So it's going to be tough, but you know, he's a different player than he was when they last played a couple years ago when they played earlier this year. So I certainly think it'll be a good one. I think the thing with Nakashima, he's got to serve well, he's got to return well, and you know, try and get Medvedev, you know, all rattled, which is usually, you know, if you can get him off of his game and get him frustrated, then you know, then you've got a good chance. But you know, I think it, you know, to say that Nakashima is the clear-cut, you know, favorite in this match is maybe a little bit too much. I mean, I'd sort of call it, if I were a betting guy, I'd sort of call it a pick'em between the two. I would say that it could go either way.
0: John, to go to Felix Auger-Aliassime, you know, at the National Bank Open with no Sinner, no Djokovic, obviously no Alcaraz, it seemed like it was primed for him to win it, and unfortunately, you know, he gets injured and nothing comes of it. But when you look at this group in Cincinnati and the pathway that Felix has to get to potentially a final, do you feel like this may be his best opportunity?

0: long. So I thought he played a good first round. I mean, I think that his, you know, his match that he's got today against the younger Cerundolo brother, who doesn't have the experience that his older brother does. I think that Juan Manuel Cerundolo is a player that Felix should definitely beat. And then he's probably looking at, he's either looking at Lerner Tien or Francis Tiafoe in the next round. So either way, one of those two players would be a tough matchup for him. So I still think that's a tough matchup. I just don't know, you know, if you look at the rest of his draw, I mean, he could get Mazzetti as the next highest seed. And then you look at this other the rest of the lower part of the draw. Fritz is in his portion of the draw, so is Medvedev, Nakashima. So in terms of his path, yes, I mean, I think he's got a chance. He's always got a chance. He's the number four player in the world, number two seed. So I guess the big issue would be, you know, does he have any issues with that back that flared up in Montreal or not, and how healthy he is. But he certainly didn't show anything in the first match they played. So to answer your question, yeah, I think he's got a good chance. Will he win the tournament? I would be surprised, but certainly, if he can, win a couple more matches, maybe get to the quarters or the semis, that would be positive going into the U.S. Open.
1: Another player I want to take a look at here, John. Maybe a little bit of a surprise. I'm a fan of Rublev. I always want to see him play well. It's just disappointment after disappointment, and we were watching the match here live in the studio. Rublev losing in straight sets to Nuno Borges, who is a very good player. He's very good on hard court, Borges, but Rublev, it still felt like it was a match he should have won. But looking forward to the Grand Slams coming up, the U.S. Open, of course, is Rublev's time? Is it running out? Because he's never made a semifinal at a Slam. He is 0-10. In the quarterfinals. Is that it for Rublev? Is the window still there a little bit?
0: No, I think the window's still there. It's just there's too much talent there. I mean, he's got one of the best forehands in the game. I think for him, I think it's mentally, it's one of those things where if he doesn't keep himself composed on the court and he gets frustrated and down on himself, then, you know, he ends up losing matches. And, I think he's certainly a talent. The one thing with Rublev I'd like to sort of see is maybe to change his game up a little bit. I think, you know, he's very, when you watch him, you know, you see a lot of the same thing in every single match. I know he's got Murat Safin, who was a top player in the game at one point in his corner. I just kind of like to see Rublev maybe change things up a little bit. I think sometimes he gets a little too aggressive out there. He'll make some unforced errors and makes a couple mental decisions that are kind of questionable at times, just in terms of shot decision making and that sort of thing. But he's certainly a talent. He's a interesting character for sure. He's a pretty shy, quiet guy off the court, and then when you see him on the court, he gets really fiery. He's right into it. So, but you're right. Like he's had a lot of disappointments. He's kind of one of those players where he grew up in that sort of era of Medvedev and Fritz and Demeneur and those guys. And, out of all of those guys, he's probably had the most disappointing career in terms of where you thought that he would go. Like I thought for sure, like a couple of years ago, maybe 3-4 years ago even, that he had a good shot of, winning a Grand Slam. And his game has just fallen off a little bit. And like I said, just a few too many mistakes. And, mentally, I think sometimes it's well known that he's controlled it a lot better in the last little while than maybe 2-3 years ago, where he had a lot of sort of emotional outbursts on the court where he was banging his head with his racket and banging his knee with his racket and actually bloodying himself on his knee. So, I think it's good that he's got that part sorted out. But as we said many times, the tour is so deep is that, you can't just guarantee yourself you're going to get deep in the tournaments now. You can be playing a player who's 95th in the world and you could lose that match if you're not on top of your game. So it's very competitive out there. And Rublev, I think, just has to try and find a few new things, maybe change his game style just a little bit. And then hopefully he'll be able to turn it around.
2: John, on the women's side, Iga Swiatek, obviously she won the National Bank Open, and then she won yesterday against Maria Sakkari, and now she's, in the round of 16 tomorrow against Diane Perry. I'm so used to her dominating the women's side, being world number one, and then this season she kind of took a step back, but do you think that performance at the National Bank Open, and we'll see what

0: what happens in Cincinnati, but, you know, can give her the momentum to at least salvage this season and have a good run at the U.S. Open.
1: Yeah, I think so for sure. I mean, when she lost at Wimbledon, she took some time off and then she got back on the practice court, said she had a couple solid weeks of practice and came to Toronto early and got on the courts early and got a feel for the conditions in the courts quite early. And, that little bit of a break certainly showed in the tournament. I mean, she played really well all the way through to win Toronto, and that was a big win for her, as she hadn't won a title for a little bit and since last year. And the way she played was good, and she, even during her speech, she said a few things where people have been doubting her and people have been criticizing her for the way that she's playing. And it's like any player is at the top of any sport, is that when you're at the top of the sport, everybody expects you to do more and more. It's almost, you'll hear that players will say that getting up to the top of the sport is one thing, but maintaining that level is another thing. And we've seen Swiatek as the number 1, 2, 3 player in the world for so long, and then to see her drop down after some poor results last year, I think she's changed. You were talking about Rublev changing a few things. She's changed a few things with her game a little bit. Her serve is a little bit different, and finding a few more spots in the box to place her serve. She's not going for maybe as much as she used to. She's a little smarter on some of her shot making. So I think she's got the weapons for sure, and she can beat anybody in the world. Her record against top players is very solid. So she wins her match in the next round, and she could get Rybakina in the quarterfinals, which would obviously be a rematch of the Toronto final, where I think Rybakina was pretty much out of gas. I mean, not to say that Swiatek didn't deserve the win, but I think Rybakina, she played a ton of matches, a lot of 3-set matches. She admitted she was pretty worn down, so it'll be interesting to see them play again and see how that one turns out. But I certainly think that Swiatek has certainly played better this last run on hard courts than she had this year, because she hadn't really had a great year and hadn't won a title since last year in Korea. So the progress has been good for her.
2: And now looking at the WTA side a little bit more. Sabalenka, she hasn't been playing great this season, of course, with the Grand Slams. Just nothing really there. She had the back-to-back in Miami, Indian Wells, so that was a nice part of her year. But right now, a lot of people, you're seeing them say, oh, she wants to focus on her social media a little bit more, maybe not enjoying the tennis as much, but she's saying that she still does. I would say every time she steps into a tournament, she's got to be the favorite just because of the skill set, most of the time at least. Would you say Cincinnati, U.S. Open, she's still the favorite to get it done?
1: Yeah, I mean, look, I would think so. I mean, we talked about how she won the Sunshine Double in Indian Wells and Miami, and before that, I mean, she won Brisbane to start the year, got to the Australian Open final. She put together a pretty good, pretty solid start to the year. So, yes, it's been a bit of a hiccup the last, since she got to the clay and not having the results that she would like. But, just because she's on social media and just because she's doing a little bit more off court, again, players get criticized for going outside of the box, and players get criticized for not doing anything. So I don't think you can win no matter what. But she's the kind of player who, maybe unlike some players, she's, Rybakina is a complete polar opposite of Sabalenka. Sabalenka is one who likes to get out there, likes to be on social media, likes to put out videos and likes to talk about her life, where Rybakina is just super reserved and quiet and doesn't do that kind of thing whatsoever. But I don't think either way, however you approach it, I don't think that it really affects anything that you're doing on court. And just because she's doing some of that, just because she's not winning as many matches, I don't think we can really criticize her. To me, for Sabalenka, it's sort of the classic, you've won so much in tennis. You started off the year so hot. You're the number one player in the world. You've been the number one player for so long. The grind of the season, you're not going to win every match that you play. I mean, when you look at tennis players' records, a lot of players lose a lot of matches. They maybe only win 70% of the matches that they play in. So a lot of players only win 50% of the matches that they play in. So, you got to put a good run together and a good streak together. And she's been able to do that earlier this year. And I haven't seen anything in her game that makes you think, well, she's not going to be as good as she once was. was. I watched some of the matches in Toronto that she played, and you know, sometimes players are just better than she is, or maybe, you know, she'll make a couple more mistakes or her serve won't be as strong or what have you. But you know, there's no reason to think that she's still not she's still the number one player in the world at this point. She could get overtaken by Rybakina if Rybakina wins the title, I believe, this week, so that could end the reign. But if she doesn't, I think Sabalenka would still be the number two player in the world, and her chances of winning Cincinnati, a tournament she's won before, chances of winning the U.S. Open, which she's won before a couple times, there's no reason to think that anything's going to be different, because she's still such a solid player out there. She's got the big serve, the big ground strokes, and you know, seeing her sneaking into the net every once in a while as well too. So I think that she's certainly, to me, the best player in the world still, even though she hasn't had the results since winning that Sunshine Double.
0: John, looking forward to the U.S. Open next week. Obviously, you know, Carlos Alcaraz will be one of the biggest stories, and whether or not he'll even be able to participate. And, you know, I, as someone who is more of a casual fan, I don't watch as much tennis as Daniel does. But, you know, it sucks not seeing the best of the best not being healthy at these tournaments. It definitely sours it a bit, but it's also a great opportunity to see other players step up and trying to make a name for themselves. Now, having said that, if he does play, would you be pessimistic in terms of what version of Carlos we'll see, given that he hasn't played in quite some time?
1: Yeah, well, that's the big question. We don't even know if Sinner's going to be there either, because Sinner's been battling this knee injury, and I guess they're evaluating whether or not he's going to play or not. So we'll have to see what happens there. I think Alcaraz is interesting because he's been injured before, he's had layoffs before, and he's come back, and you would have thought that he's, you know, hasn't nothing's happened to him. So I think it's a tough task to ask somebody who's been out for as long, like even if Sinner plays, I could see almost, you know, without knowing the extent of his knee injury, I could almost see Sinner coming back to the U.S. Open and playing well and going deep, just because of the fact that he, you know, he went all the way, you know, he just played Wimbledon. So, he's only missed, you know, the Montreal and Cincinnati events, whereas Alcaraz has been out for a while now. He missed the French, he missed Wimbledon, he missed all the grass, he's missed most of the clay, he missed all the hard courts since. So to ask somebody to come back after that period of time, who's had an injury, and then to come to the U.S. Open and then play best of five set, not even best of three, and then have to win seven matches to get to the final, or six matches to get to the final, and then seven to ultimately win it. I mean, I think that's a very optimistic task, even for Carlos Alcaraz. I mean, he's obviously a great player, and he's obviously shown a lot, in his game over the years, and, you know, anything's possible with this guy. But I think that when you consider the fact that he's been out for the period of time that he has, to then ask somebody to come back and go deep into a tournament. Can he win a couple matches? Of course. I mean, he's that talented where he can, you know, not play for a while and come back. But, you know, this is not, you know, this is an injury where he's had to his wrist, and this is his right wrist, and this is the hand that he plays tennis with. So that's another thing too, is you got to be a little bit careful with, you know, are you going to come back, even though you've been given clearance to come back and you're going to come back, you know, how much tennis are you expecting to play in this period of time? It's different if you're playing a smaller event and you're the number one seed and you get a bye in the first round and you only have to play, you know, four matches in a tournament, then that's different. And best of three, this is playing best of five. He can come out and play somebody and be in a five setter right out of the gate. It's highly possible. So I wouldn't expect, you know, to me personally, if Alcaraz plays and if he is healthy to play, I don't see him going deep. But it'd be nice to see him back, because obviously he's a huge drawing card for men's tennis. But like you said, I like the fact that even though these guys aren't playing right now in Montreal and in Cincinnati, it's putting some spotlight on some of the other players that, you know, maybe you don't see, like this Rafael Hodar from Spain. I mean, what a story he's been, the way he's climbed up the rankings and everything. So and Fonseca, who unfortunately pulled out of a match as well today, but he's a great talent as well. So there's lots of players that we're getting to see that maybe you don't get to see as much, because all the focus is really on Sinner and Alcaraz and Djokovic, of course.
2: Yeah, and one last one for you here. Now that Djokovic isn't in the draw anymore for Cincinnati, obviously the heat got to him. Everything in that match really got to him. Couldn't even serve in that second set after winning the first. But now that Djokovic, he's out of Cincinnati, he's going to have a ton of time to rest up before the U.S. Open. What are his realistic expectations going into that tournament?
1: That's a really good question. It's a real mystery. I mean, that match that he lost in Cincinnati was one of the strangest things I've ever seen.
2: So
1: I mean,
2: weird.
1: You know, he won the first set, and you know, he still didn't look great in that first set, but he still won the first set, and then suddenly it's like he hit a wall and just suddenly, you know, just looked like a disaster out there. Look at, he could barely walk out there. So, you know, he mentioned afterwards that he's been having some issues and, you know, the heat can be a problem. And, you know, we saw that with Sinner as well at the French, that, you know, often the heat can get to these players. And, you know, we don't realize that, you know, how hot it is when these guys are playing on court sometimes. I mean, the temperatures courtside can be hotter than they can be in the stands. I mean, the humidity in Cincinnati has been at like 90%. And that eastern heat that you can get in certain parts, you know, you get it in Montreal as well, but Washington can be just brutal during that tournament in terms of the humidity. It gets super warm in Cincinnati too. It's not even just heat, or not even just the sun, it's just the humidity is just killer. So you know, that was tough on Djokovic, and he showed it. So yeah, he'll get some time off. I'm not sure what to expect really from him. I keep thinking, you know, when I see him play, that, you know, this is going to be the end. Like I keep thinking, you know, is that his last Wimbledon? Is he, how can he play again when he can't, he clearly can't beat Sinner and Alcaraz now. I mean, he played one of the best matches I've ever seen against Alcaraz and beat him in Cincinnati 3 years ago. But I think the time has caught up to him now. He's 39. You know, it seems like every match he plays, he's dealing with some sort of an issue, whether it's a heat issue or a body issue or something. He's constantly getting, you know, medical timeouts because he needs something for something. And, I just don't know. I it's one of those things where I kind of wish, you know, I'm getting almost to the stage, not quite yet, but I'm getting to the stage where I kind of want Djokovic to call it quits, because I don't want the legacy to be tarnished, if that makes sense. Like I'm not saying it's going to be tarnished really, but I always equate this to hockey back in the day when Paul Coffey was playing. I just think of Paul Coffey as an Edmonton Oiler, Pittsburgh Penguin, skating up and down the ice and just the, one of the best offensive defensemen the game's ever seen. And then he stuck around for so long, and then he was playing for Chicago, he's playing for Carolina, and I was just like, why isn't this guy retiring? He just didn't have the legs anymore. He just didn't have the game, and I just didn't want to see him out there because I wanted to think of him as how good he was when he played and as a Stanley Cup champion and so forth. And I'm kind of starting to get to that point now with Djokovic where, you know, he can still play. It's impressive that he's at 39, he's playing at the level that he still is, and he can still do battle with some of these guys. But I'm getting to the point now where I'm seeing the injuries. Now we've got this heat issue that he's got. He's 39. I don't think realistically even he can believe that he's going to beat Sinner and Alcaraz or even Zverev in a 5-set match at a Grand Slam if it gets to that. Played really well against Felix at Wimbledon, I'll say that. But sometimes I kind of look at Djokovic and I wonder, you know, why are you continuing on? When are you going to call it a career? And obviously he still loves it and he still thinks he can compete, but I kind of wish that I'm getting to the point now where I kind of wish that, you know, if he announced that he was going to retire, I'd be happy with that, strictly because I want to think of him as the greatest of all time and all the accomplishments and all the insane matches that he's played against Nadal and Federer and Murray and Wawrinka and now Alcaraz and Sinner. But I kind of feel like now his time is, you know, is almost done. He's not playing as much as he used to. And I sometimes wish that, you know, maybe if this is the last U.S. Open, then I would be fine with that. And I just hope that he goes out on a high note as opposed to, you know, losing in the second or third round, kind of like Federer did when he lost 6-love in his final set that he ever played. I kind of like to see him go out on top as opposed to, you know, losing early in a tournament and, you know, remembering him for his injuries or his, you know, the heat problems that he was suffering. So we'll see what happens. But I don't expect him to go deep at the U.S. Open, even with the time off. But Djokovic is... has certainly at times made you think twice when you watch him, because he's certainly a talent, the greatest of all time.
3: John, thank you so much for joining us. Appreciate it.
1: You got it, guys. Thanks, anytime.
3: That is John Horn, freelance commentator for ESPN. He does a lot of work for the tennis community, and you heard it there. I mean, he brings up a great point. How many times have we seen legends kind of, you get that sour image because of how they end their careers off, right? And look at a guy, I love Kobe Bryant, and it was so amazing to see him score 60 in his final game. And that 60 that he scored, Dan, saved the season, because it was a tough watch. It was it sucked to see, Kobe deteriorated physically, and that's what he was. But to have that performance against Utah, it completely shifted how things went. Like, if Kobe had scored 10 points in his final game, it's a totally different feeling and vibe. But him scoring 60, the emotions involved, the crowd reaction is just the Mamba out as he does the mic drop. I was never a Djokovic guy, but I would love to see him, maybe get to a final of a major and maybe win it. And if not, at least he got there and maybe, retire in that sense.
2: 25. So close. So many times.
3: I know. Right. That's just, and that's probably what keeps him going, trying to get that 25th, Grand Slam title. So, I mean, hopefully for his sake, he can do it, but it's going to be tough.
2: It's the five sets.
3: Yeah, man.
2: Best of three, I think he'd be able to do something.
3: Yeah.
2: It's the five.
3: Coming up next here on Camel versus Gallo, Daniel and I, so we did our NFC South predictions yesterday, and today we will be doing our NFC East and AFC East predictions for the upcoming NFL season.
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5: Coats and Luke up to the top southbound side of Slogo, top third. 20 westbound scene volume, angry on to Norman. Eastbound side is working well. TCAN also a good option heading to and from the West Island. So shore spans, the Mercier Bridge is looking good. Outbound Champlain a little busy from Nuns Island. 25 south, you're busy from Yves Prévost for the outbound Lafontaine Tunnel. A new phase of retirement living at Chartwell of Prescott in Vaudreuil-Dorion. 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I'm Robin Flynn from the CJD 800 Traffic Center.
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0: Welcome back into Campbell versus Gallo. I'm Lucas Scott alongside Daniel Scheer. And, you know, right now we're joined by a very special guest, Levi Weaver of The Athletic, who covers the Texas Rangers. Levi, how are you today?
1: I'm good. How are you?
0: I'm good. Can't complain. Thank you for joining us. Now,
1: happy to be here.
0: I don't even know where to start, Levi, because you look at the state of the AL wildcard race, and you know we've spoken about it today already. Just, you know, having so many teams in this hunt, and you know what, you can't rule out, you know, the Red Sox and the Yankees out of this equation. Crazier collapses have happened, but how do you find this AL wildcard picture overall, and is it what you expected it to be so far through this season?
1: I mean, I don't think anybody would have expected this, that we're, you know, here on August 18th and we've got three teams tied for the final AL wildcard spot, two more half game back. The Guardians are one game back and the Mariners are two games back. And oh, by the way, in the AL West, you know, right now the Astros are leading the division, but they're only a couple of games ahead of the Rangers. So, yeah, it's a real, we could have as many as an eight-way tie for the AL West and the final AL wildcard spot, which would be delightful. Like, I would chaos to turn to 11.
0: Yeah.
1: But yeah, no, I mean, I don't think anybody could have expected this. It's been incredibly entertaining all year.
0: And like you mentioned, that AL West, I mean, like, these teams are just struggling to stay above 500, and yet still, you know what, despite that, it's entertaining in its own way. I mean, I thought Seattle for sure was going to come in and kind of carry the momentum that they had last season, and they have not been able to do that. But, you know, how do you like Texas' chances, not only in the wild card race, but still having a very, very great opportunity to overtake the Astros in the division?
1: I don't like their chances, to be quite honest. You know, Nathan Eovaldi's back on the injured list. Corey Seager is back, but he's been injured a lot of the year. Josh Young is on the injured list. It's just been a lot of underperformance with these little hot streaks mixed in. I don't think that they're a playoff team. And I think that there are, you know, probably three or four others. Like, in the West, I would pick the Mariners and the Astros to eventually finish above them. In the wild card, you know, top of my head, I would say the Orioles and Tigers, yeah, and maybe even the Blue Jays are better bets to make it into the playoffs. So I don't see it for the Rangers, but you know, they're still hanging around. They're still tied for a playoff spot right now. So yeah, they've surprised me before.
0: And Levi, if I'm not mistaken, I believe Jacob deGrom waived his no trade to avoid going to Atlanta. Is that correct?
1: Yeah, exercised his no trade clause. Yeah, is the reporting that we heard for
0: and,
1: sure.
0: And were you surprised by you know, Jacob deGrom doing that? I mean, obviously you look at the situation that both these teams are in. Obviously, Jacob deGrom would have had a better opportunity to at least try to win a World Series this year with Atlanta as opposed to Texas.
1: Yeah, and it's just, it kind of depends on the player. You know, different people have different motivations, and I think there are some, when DeGrom signed with Texas, he talked about really buying into, you know, what Chris Young was doing here. And of course you hear that from, well, players all the time when they sign a free agent contract, but you know, it's possible that what he said on its face was true, that he wants to win here. And, you know, they are within a hot streak of a playoff spot. It's also possible that his priorities are, I've got kids, they're yeah, settled, I don't want to spend all that time away from them. Mm-hmm. No thanks. Or, you know, maybe there's something about the Braves organization that, you know, I don't want to jump in on that. I don't know. I don't think we could know unless we were, you know, probably off the record and good non baseball friends with DeGrom, but different players have different motivations and different reasons for doing it. Yeah, I was surprised. You would think that would be an opportunity for him to go chase a ring, but maybe yeah, that's just not what he's interested in right now.
0: That's fair. And you know, before we go throughout the rest of the league, just, I know you're not high on Texas's chances to you know, get into the playoffs, but is there anything, like, what are the positives for you, I should say, in this season for the Rangers?
1: I think that seeing Wyatt Langford continue to develop, I think that he is probably going to be a star. Josh Young, before he got hurt, was having a breakout season, so it would be nice to see him sort of establish himself. Also, he's been very injury prone, so who knows? Let me think. It hasn't been that much, to be quite honest. Yeah. It's an aging team. I thought they should have sold at the deadline and really started a rebuild. And now going into a season where there's going to be a lockout probably, so they've got to try and do an entire off season worth of deals and, you know, however long they have between when the lockout lifts and the season starts. I just don't think that it's a great roster, and I am surprised that they didn't sell more at the deadline.
2: Yeah, we'll go baseball wide now. Looking at the NL, looking at the wild card, of course, the Phillies now have that second spot and the Padres right after them. Diamondbacks clinging along, yet we saw the news about Ketel Marte not showing up to Boston. Obviously, that's a big loss for the Diamondbacks, but the Marlins and the Cardinals as well starting to creep up the standings. If you were looking at those standings right now and had to pick a couple winners going into the playoffs, who do you think make those final two wildcard spots in the NL in the end?
1: And I think I've been conditioned in recent years to pick the Phillies and the Padres. those are just, you know, two teams that when you look at the roster, they should be in the playoffs.
2: Yeah.
1: And the Diamondbacks didn't do a ton at the deadline to add to their roster. They're 5-5 in their last 10 games, have dropped out of that playoff spot with the Padres overtaking them. I like the Marlins. I think that they're underrated. I think the Cardinals are still a year away from really sort of hitting their stride, and I think that's kind of been the mindset there, too, is they're a little ahead of schedule, which is why they didn't really push in their chips at the deadline to try to make a push for a playoff spot. They're not going to hamper a roster that they expect to be very good in coming years just to sneak into the playoffs this year. So if I had to pick two, it's probably the Phillies and Padres. I do think that on paper those rosters look better than the others. If somebody's going to sneak in, maybe Miami goes on a little hot streak. They've had some streaks earlier this year that suggest that they're capable of it.
0: Once again, Levi Weaver of The Athletic, who covers the Texas Rangers, joining us here on Campbell versus Gallo. Levi, I had the chance to read your article, you know, at the trade deadline. And obviously, one of the biggest talking points is, yes, Tarek Skubal, you know, heading to the Dodgers, but it was inactivity in the sense of making a big time move to try to go and get a guy like Tarek Skubal from the Milwaukee Brewers. Just like, I understand they still have a good team and they can still compete, but you know, it feels like a missed opportunity, especially when you look at how many heavy hitters there are in terms of teams in the NL.
1: Yeah, no, I mean, that's exactly right. And I understand that small market teams operate differently than big market teams. So, for example, the Dodgers went out and signed Kyle Tucker. That's taken a big swing, right? Tucker's been terrible on the road. At home. He, like, really, really bad. He's been benched at home, and he's making $60 million a year. Yeah. The Dodgers have enough resources to sort of cover over a risk like that going wrong. And they can do the same at the trade deadline, right? Like, if the prospects that they traded away leave a hole in their farm system, they can either trade away some other stars later, or they can just cover those holes with free agents. The Brewers can't do that with as much cavalier mindset as the Dodgers can. Yeah. However, they have one of the best farm systems in the sport right now. It can take a hit or two. They have lost in the playoffs. They've never won a World Series, ever. Mm-hmm. They have the best record in the sport this year. At what point do you go for it? Yeah. At what point do you lean in and go, no, is this the wise decision for us over the next, you know, 5-year gap? No, it's not. Skubal's going to be a free agent. We know we're not going to sign him. We're giving up guys for, you know, half a season. But if you're not going to do it now, if you're not going to do it last year when they had the best record in the league, and really they made bulk moves at the deadline, but it wasn't anybody exciting. It wasn't anybody that cost them a whole lot. And then they got swept by the Dodgers in the playoffs.
0: Yeah.
1: Is the goal to make the playoffs every year for 10 years? Is the goal to have the best record in the National League every year for 10 years? Or is the goal to go win your first World Series? And I think it should be the latter, And to me, and I'm just a guy, right? Like, I'm not, Matt Arnold is a smarter baseball executive than me. It's not even close. They do so many things so well in Milwaukee. You have to give them credit for that. But to me, it's lacking the urgency that I think that they could have put forth this year. If not Skubal, another big move to bring somebody, like bring in a big name, somebody that gets the clubhouse excited, somebody that is going to produce, somebody that the other team is scared of in October. And I just think it was a missed opportunity.
0: Absolutely. I 100% agree with you. And if they falter again in the playoffs, if I'm a Brewers fan, I'm absolutely upset, especially, you know, when you look at a guy like Jacob Mizorowski and what he's been able to do this season and put himself as one of the top, you know, candidates to win the Cy Young Award. It feels like all the writing's on the wall for it to be a missed opportunity for the Brewers, as you said.
1: Yeah, because you know who did make moves like that? The Cubs. Yeah. The Cubs went out and filled these problems that they had with, you know, they had so many pitchers injured. They made a lot of trades and costly trades.
0: Yeah.
1: Trades that cost them some really good young prospects. But they filled those holes and they're going for it. That's the sort of urgency I expected to see from the Brewers.
0: Absolutely. And you bring up the Cubs and obviously Pete Coral Armstrong he had a tremendous game last night and we were talking about it earlier, and I kind of said, to me, that felt like Pete Coral Armstrong's Heisman moment of you know, potentially winning that NL MVP. How do you kind of see that race between him and Shohei Ohtani?
1: I mean, it's funny that you say that because I hadn't really written about Pete Coral Armstrong. I'm doing the wind-up, which is our MLB-wide newsletter. Yeah. So I've been holding off a little bit. Like, let's see, because I know Pete Coral Armstrong had a really hot stretch last year. Yeah. Also had a really cold stretch. Let's see how this goes. And last night was the night that I was like, okay, let's write this up. For me, the contrast between Coral Armstrong and Ohtani is twofold. One, Ohtani has the reputation, right? Only once since 2021 has he lost an MVP vote. And that happened when Aaron Judge hit 62 home runs in 2022. That was enough to sort of edge out Ohtani. He won the AL in 21, 23. He's won the NL in 24, 25. There's going to be a little bit of default, Ohtani's the guy. Right now, if you look at their offensive numbers, Coral Armstrong is actually a little bit better. But it's never really been for Ohtani about the offensive numbers. It's about, well, you know, how many innings did the other guy pitch? None? Okay, well then how can anybody be more valuable than this guy who is one of the best hitters and also one of the best pitchers? But I think, for me, Pete Coral Armstrong might have solved it because he does something that Ohtani doesn't do. He's the best defender in the game. His defensive metrics are far and away better than anyone else in the sport, better than infielders, better than outfielders, better than everybody. And so I think what that vote's going to come down to, if their numbers remain pretty close, which they are right now, will voters value Ohtani, who has made 18 starts so far this year? They expect he's hopefully going to be back in time for the playoffs, but is 18 starts more valuable than a center fielder who posts up every day and is the best defender in the sport? And it's a valid question. I don't know. I couldn't tell you which one I would lean toward. Thank God I don't have an NL MVP vote. I don't have to sit and, you know, really worry about this. But it's going to be an interesting vote for sure.
0: And just to the last thing on the MVP, just, you know, in the NBA and the NFL, we kind of see this notion of voter fatigue and, you know, the same guys don't always win it all the time. Do you get the sense that, you know, that's ever an issue when it comes to, you know, AL or NL MVP voting?
1: I mean, I think, I'm not saying that that is not real. I do think that it is a real thing. However, I think that the baseball writers, and, you know, they're my colleagues and friends now, there's just this sense that, like, what we are seeing from Ohtani, there's nothing to compare it to. We've never seen anybody do this. And people talk about Babe Ruth, but he was a great pitcher first and then kind of stopped doing that and became one of the greatest hitters of all time. Ohtani's doing both at the same time. It's just never been done. And so I think even though the novelty of it has worn off, when it comes time to vote and you look at what he did at the plate, and then throw in, okay, well, here's what he did when he was pitching.
0: Yeah.
1: It's still a little bit mind-blowing that he's doing what he's doing. Nobody's ever done it before.
0: Absolutely. I 100% agree with you. And I think, like, you know, like you said, in certain instances, you got to put that, if you do have voter fatigue, you got to put that to the side when you're seeing a unicorn like Shohei Ohtani.
1: Yeah. Yeah, I agree.
0: Levi, thank you so much for joining us, and I hope for your sake you can see some playoff baseball with Texas and, you know, at least get some semblance of positivity out of this season for the Rangers, which has just been injury-ridden.
1: Oh, man. It is. I think baseball writers don't experience joy. We just experience relief, so it'll be all right.
0: I appreciate that. Thank you for taking the time, Levi.
1: All right. Take care.
0: Take care. That is Levi Weaver of The Athletic joining us to talk Texas Rangers, who have had an underwhelming season, and that whole AL West has had an underwhelming season, but as well as MVP race and the AL wildcard race, all that good stuff. But Dan, final moments. We don't have a ton of time here. Last bet. What's your last bet for me? Obviously, yesterday I won. Thank you to the Dodgers. I gave you a -3.5 spread for the Dodgers against the Rockies. And the Dodgers came through. And they almost had me a little bit nervous because Kyle Tucker dropped an easy pop fly and put some unnecessary points up on the board for Colorado, if I'm not mistaken. So I almost was dreading this last bet. But what's your last bet for me?
2: My last bet for you? We're going to Tampa Bay. Tampa Bay,
0: the Rays,
2: and Toronto.
0: Ugh.
2: I gotta that series is starting. It's wow. So huge. Just gotta go right into it. I'm gonna go with the over under in the game.
0: Okay,
2: It's Martinez pitching for the Rays and Soriano for the Blue Jays. I didn't look at the over under, but I got to assume 7.5. I probably think that's the number. So over under in the game, 7.5.
0: I'm going to say under.
2: Okay.
0: I'm going to say under 7.5.
2: I don't mind.
0: You feel comfortable with that?
2: Yeah.
0: Okay. As long as you didn't make me have to root for the Blue Jays, I'm happy.
2: No. I'm not going to say that. Maybe later in the week.
0: I mean, I hope not. That's all for us on Campbell versus Gallo. Coming up next, Melnick in the Afternoon featuring John Still, Joey Elias, and Peter Vrionis.
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I do want the people of RDP, St. Leonard, Chomedey, Park X, anyone of Greek or Italian ancestry to hold on to their butts for a moment. Slippery when wet, 40 years old today. Bon Jovi. Don't know if there is a band in this particular city, in this city. John Bon Jovi, obviously from New Jersey. There may not be a collection of songs that get belted out more in unison, more than the three enormous, massive, huge hits on Slippery When Wet. That was one of them. Welcome back inside Melnick in the Afternoon on TSN 690. I'm John Still with Peter Vrionis, Joey Elias in as well for the rest of the week. As, man, we got lots of stuff to get into. We got Major League Baseball. We got a big series getting underway tonight between the Toronto Blue Jays and the Tampa Bay Rays. We have Pete Crow Armstrong deciding that, you know, he's continuing to lock in on potentially a NL MVP. We got someone turned down big money in the National Hockey League. We've got potentially some trolling of Montreal Canadiens fans. We'll get to that a little bit later on. LIV Golf, all that money that they have to parachute payment their way in. Apparently, that's

0: By the way, how you guys doing?
1: Doing all right, you?
0: I'm good. I'm a little lost at the moment. Saying to you earlier that I decided to try fasting yesterday. I hear that it's very, very good for you.
1: Intermittent fasting or fasting?
0: Just straight up fasting. Just okay. Not eating anything. You know, just one day. You know, just to see what it was like. It's awful. It's terrible. I know that anybody, especially of the Muslim faith who does Ramadan all the time, they're like, what are you complaining about? We do this for like a month. But all this to say that when I got away from Centre Nutrilet, I stopped by a lovely Mexican place just around the corner called, and I would highly recommend, it's about 10 minutes from here, called Cielo Rojo. For those who don't know, that means red sky in Espanol. Go in there, get myself a delicious burrito after having some fruit earlier this morning to break the fast. I am ready to just keel over. Like, I am just ready to pass out right now. Eyes are heavy. Like, it's just, it's very, it's like when you...
1: Mom's spaghetti?
0: No. That would be bad. That would be very bad for the radio. No. It's just like whenever you have a big meal, a burrito, because I haven't eaten in like 28 and a half hours, my body was like, oh my God, all of this food you're giving us all at once. By the way, time to shut down.
1: What was in this burrito?
0: Oh, it was just like a regular burrito.
1: Was it like a breakfast burrito or something?
0: No,
1: like that?
0: Just some chicken, some lettuce, some green peppers, red peppers, onions. It's a burrito. Delicious.
1: Good night.
0: I am out. Like, I am struggling right now.
1: Ready to carry this, Pete?
0: Yeah, you guys better lock this down.
2: It's just sitting in there like a log.
0: It's not the
2: floating on water.
0: It's genuinely not that. Like, I don't feel bad. It's just that, again, my body is just coping with the fact that I've given it nutrients for the first time in like 30 hours. So it's like, what is all of this? It's freaking out at the moment.
2: That's what I was actually looking into doing a fast at some point, mm-hmm. like a 3-day water fast.
0: That's wild.
2: Which probably would have killed me in hindsight. But anyways, I was reading that it's very important to put electrolytes in your water. I don't know if you tried that, John.
0: I usually just like drinking water as is.
2: I understand.
0: I'm not a big electrolytes person.
2: I know, but you could have also drank regular water.
0: That's what I do.
2: But the electrolytes were very important for your energy levels and whatnot. So,
1: I mean,
2: if you do it again.
1: I mean, they even added hydration time during the World Cup just so they can get their electrolytes.
0: That's right.
1: I do the intermittent fasting.
0: Oh, yeah?
1: Yeah.
0: So what is it? What are the rules for your intermittent fast?
1: So I don't eat past 8 o'clock. I can only eat between like 6 and 8.
0: 6 and 8 p.m.? That's only like a 2-hour window.
1: Yeah. But I'm allowed to have coffee and I can drink whatever I want.
0: And as many cigarettes as your heart desires.
1: Yes, sir.
0: I am actually feeling right now like, you know when you have, well, you don't know this because, yeah, but when you haven't had a smoke for a long time.
1: I know that feeling. I do. I've quit.
0: Okay. Well, okay, recently. That's what I mean.
1: Yeah.
0: Is that like you haven't had a smoke for a long time, but you're at the bar. You've had a couple. That's the only time I'll ever have a cigarette is like I'm at the bar. I've had a couple of drinks. I'm feeling good. Hanging out with some people. Oh, we're going to go out for a smoke. Oh, I'll come with. And then I realize I haven't smoked nicotine in like 8 months. And I get slapped in the face with. It's kind of that. It's kind of what I'm feeling right now is just like a rush of blood to my head. At the moment.
1: Yeah. I mean, sometimes...
0: Also, if anyone's a doctor out there and any of these sound concerning, please let me know. Text us at 11690. But yeah, that's kind of the vibe. So you only have a 2-hour window at night.
1: Yeah.
0: Wow. That's wild.
1: Yeah. Because
0: some people do what? They do like the 1 o'clock to 8 o'clock thing. So like it's 2/3 of the day that you don't eat, and then it's only 1/3 of the day that you do eat.
1: Or some people will do the reverse.
2: I've done that before where I had from 2 to 8. I actually lost like 15 pounds.
0: There you go.
2: Yeah.
0: Well done. Speaking of Pete losing weight, Peter can eat 10 McDonald's burgers and fast for 3 days. There is no in between.
2: No, I can't fast for 3 days.
0: Thank you to someone on the text board. That was well done. Very, very well done.
2: Good callback, yeah.
0: Yeah, and yeah, the text board's on fire already right off the bat. Apparently,

0: I really do apologize. Apparently, the morning show played the exact same song to start the show. It's a big faux pas. Big no-no to do that.
1: Well,
0: I got to do like the whole Melnick thing of like, I'm diving deep into the annals of music history that no one would have known. Then I pull this gem out that no one's heard in 40 years. Like, what? This is why you're Mitch Melnick. I am not Mitch Melnick. So, apologies. Should I have come in with Living on a Prayer then? Probably would have been a good call.
1: I don't know. What's
0: it's too much of an anthem though.
1: What's like a deep cut from that album?
0: Oh, I got no idea. And on top of that, like, I'm about to lose everyone that I kind of brought into the show. I'm just like so not the Bon Jovi guy. Bon Jovi's just not really my cup of tea. But I do recognize how much people absolutely love.
1: Oh, you give love a bad name.
0: Bon Jovi and the boys.
1: That's a good one.
0: Yeah, it's not a deep cut.
1: No, but that was on the album.
0: Mm-hmm. That's what I mean. Those are like the three.
1: Oh, Raise Your Hands wasn't as big.
0: Okay.
1: But that was all right. I can't believe this is 40 years.
0: I know.
1: So I was 14 when this came out. This is crazy. I do remember all the girls in high school just loving Bon Jovi's hair.
0: Well, outside of the hair, very handsome man, John Bon Jovi.
1: Quite smart, I hear.
0: I don't know about that. I don't know. You know, he seems to be, for whatever reason, it's a very weird friendship of him and the 80-something-year-old owner of the New England Patriots. Apparently, John Bon Jovi and Robert Kraft are like boys. Don't really know how that happened.
1: As long as they didn't meet at a shady...
0: I was about to say, as long as they... Maybe they met up in a massage parlor.
1: Oh, I didn't want to go there, but yeah.
0: Well, that's exactly where you led me down, here on Melnick in the Afternoon on TSN 690. We will also have some big potential NFL news, but something tells me that this is... the NFL news that we're getting is just... It's just teasing. It's just a lot of teasing for some people. But we'll get to it a little bit later on. I was at Centre Neutrolet today. Dusted off the old Spanish. God, I was talking Spanish to so many people today. Speaking Spanish at Cielo Rojo. Speaking Spanish to the people, obviously. Like, when a player like Alexis Sanchez joins CF Montreal, you really don't realize how many Chilean people there are in Montreal. They're absolutely everywhere. There were people standing outside of practice today. Before practice, there were people standing outside of practice after practice who were able to flag Alexis Sanchez down. It was very cool. It was like two women and their young, I believe, daughter who were able to get him over to sign something. It was very, very cool. But yeah, we got our first chance to listen to Alexis Sanchez. Now, the problem with listening to Alexis Sanchez is that he did the entire thing in Spanish. It was via translator as well. But here is... Sporting director, for all intents and purposes. I know that's not his title. Luca Saputo, sitting right next to Alexis Sanchez, talking about the newest enormous signing in CF Montreal history.
2: We always are on the lookout for players and profiles that could be interesting to the club and opportunities that can come about. When this one came about, it felt as if once we got on the phone for the first time and we saw each other on video and we started speaking, things kind of clicked and we realized, you know, there really is a fit that can work for us here and I think for him as well. So, you know, once we started talking, things progressed quite quickly because there was a real interest from both sides. In terms of the second part of your question, obviously the first reason we go out and get a player like this is for what he can bring on the pitch. Now we understand he's coming from an off season. We can't expect him to, you know, do miracles either. But at the same time, offensively, I think we've struggled a little bit this year. We've been in games where, you know, we're missing that final little end product. And obviously he can bring that to our team. And I think he will. And more than that, off the field, what he's going to bring to the young players here, in terms of the everyday routine, you know, training, recovery, and things like that, is something that is invaluable.
0: There is Luca Saputo on Alexis Sanchez. I'm 35. Alexis Sanchez is 37. He's in far better shape than I am. It's a very low bar, though. But he looked good. He looked good out there, Monsieur Sanchez. By the way, his nickname, El Niño Maravilla, which is the marvelous boy. Not a boy anymore at 37. Kind of living a whole Sid the Kid thing at the moment, Mr. Alexis Sanchez. But getting a chance to ask him a couple questions was pretty cool. Again, everything translated from Spanish to English. And I don't want to toot my own horn here. But everyone was asking these nice questions. You know, what did you know about Montreal? How did this all come together? And, you know, I know some Spanish, so I could kind of follow, for the most part, let's say 85% of what he was saying. But again, if you don't know, the Latinos and Latinas, they speak very fast. So you gotta keep the eyes open. You gotta keep the ears open for obvious reasons. And then I asked him, I said, Alexis, bienvenidos a Montreal. There's a lot of people who would say that at 37 years old, there's some critics who are saying that at 37 years old, you don't have it anymore and that, you know, your best days are behind you. What would you say to those people? And you could tell that he knows English because as I was asking the question, he was like looking at me like, oh, you're asking this question, eh? And then he just went and he said, nada. That was all he said. What do you have to say to those people who think that you're over the hill? Nada. And then he went into a whole, you know, longer answer. And you could just tell that even that little question, not that it upset him, but I think he was bristling a little bit like, oh, yeah, you think that I'm done? Yeah, I'll show you. But just everything that was said today, the entire intro, the amount of media that was there, it's exactly what CF Montreal would want. And now, as they say, we're going to find out if he can play the guitar when CF Montreal are in action tomorrow versus the Columbus Crew right here on TSN 690. I can't say I learned anything from practice that says that he is going to be a success or a failure because it is practice. Every time he scored, I believe I turned to someone who was on in the media area and I said, what a star. And every time he missed, I said, what a bust. So what are you supposed to do? It's just training in one way or another. But he looked good.
1: Is he going to play tomorrow?
0: Philippe Lafoy said yesterday that he expects him to feature in some way. So that would probably mean I would be shocked if he started. But I think you will see Alexis Sanchez play tomorrow for CF Montreal.
3: So it's obvious here that this is the second biggest name that CF Montreal has ever brought in. I'm not going to make the comparison to Didier Drogba. Now, over the course of their careers, it's up to you how you feel about both of them, but...
0: Well, I think most people would say that it's Drogba by a mile, yes.
3: But Drogba came in at 32 years old, right? 32, 33 years old. So it wasn't like he was necessarily over the hill. Like he still had a lot left to give to CF Montreal. But it's been a while since we've seen Alexis Sanchez at his peak. Like he struggled at Sevilla, didn't do all that much the last couple of seasons. So I am going to be interested to see how it translates and, you know, being his offseason technically here, how he's going to ingratiate himself, I guess, into the team because it's been a while since we've seen him be a very effective player, but he has been playing in tougher leagues than MLS. So I do expect an impact here to be made. And hopefully, for CF Montreal's sake, they can get to... a CONCACAF Champions League through the Canadian Championship. I think that would be an incredible success if Alexis Sanchez could lead them there.
0: It was just so cool today to see people of the Chilean community there to watch this all come together. It's just, you know, we don't really, I guess we do kind of have it because all the Canadian guys, they end up going to play in the U.S. and, you know, they're bigger deals here, but they become enormous deals down south, all the Canadian hockey players. But like I was talking to one woman who was there for Chilean TV, and I just want to make sure I get the name of the outlet right. The outlet is called, I just followed them earlier today, Revista Mi Norte. So it's like a review of things that are happening for people who are Latino who have come to Canada. Especially, you know, a lot of restaurants, a lot of soccer, things like that. Her name was Margarina, and we're just talking and all that stuff and having a conversation, and she has this long answer. She has this long question about, Alexis, what do you think this means to Chilean people who are, you know, who are here in Canada struggling, who, you know, you're coming here to show them, you know, that you're part of this community, you're going to be playing for them. And then I was talking to her afterwards. They had some floods in Chile a few I believe, weeks ago. You obviously had the terrible earthquakes in Colombia and Venezuela. And so, you know, she was talking about how just something like this, you know, for a lot of Latino people here in the in Montreal or in Canada, if they're expats in Montreal, they see something like this and it's just something to grab onto. It's just a, you know, a momentary moment of light for them to be able to follow Alexis Sanchez as a player. And I think that is a little bit of the difference between that and Didier Drogba. And it's no disrespect to anyone who is of African heritage or from Côte d'Ivoire, who I know there's a lot of people here in Montreal. But the Latino community, it feels, is just kind of that little bit bigger, that little bit of a bigger community here in the city. And they all seem to be totally getting behind being able to see Alexis Sanchez play for CF Montreal. And unfortunately, I'm not going to be here this weekend for his first game for CF Montreal because I had a golf trip that I booked like 3 months ago. So talk about timing. But I can't wait to see how many people are going to be there. I was also talking to the translator, this woman, Javiera, and she's like, I can't wait to go to the stadium. I'm going to be at the stadium on Saturday. I'm so excited. You're just like, yeah, this is the point. This is the point of having Alexis Sanchez here, is it's able to beckon a whole lot of people out who, yes, might have an interest in football, who, yes, have some kind of attachment to the game or the sport in some way, and all of a sudden you've manifested it right in front of their own eyes, and you're going to get a lot of butts in the seats, and then you're going to see if Alexis Sanchez has nada to worry about when it comes to him being 37 years old playing in a new league.
1: Now I'm just excited for him to play,
0: mm-hmm.
1: and I hope he scores a goal in his first game. Maybe not tomorrow, but when, you know, Saturday. No offense to you, John, not being there. But just to see the fans go absolutely bananas. If this is the reaction you're saying he got just being announced.
0: Yeah.
1: Imagine what Saputo Stadium without a roof is going to sound like. One, when he takes the pitch. Two, the first time he touches the ball. And if he scores, holy cow, this city is just going to explode. It's going to be wonderful. It's nice to have, like you said, it's a moment of respite for everybody that has gone through something, you know, real life. That's what sport is,
0: mm-hmm.
1: right? So it's so nice to hear that. And I had a roommate that was from Chile years ago. So mm-hmm. I know exactly how big that community is because every now and then, like three or four times a year, he would go to this community center and it was like 400 or 500 people. It's like a prom. You know, everybody got dressed up everything. So yeah, definitely. I'm very excited to see this guy play because, again, I'm new to the game of soccer. I don't know much about him, but everybody seems to be singing his praises both on the pitch and off.
3: It's just the star power. Like, the Montreal in general has been starving for this, and we weren't really sure what direction CF Montreal was headed in. I think the first big step that Lucas Saputo took was when he sent out that letter to the fans and said, we're entering a rebuild here. It might take some time. We don't know how long this process is going to be, but we're working on making this better. Because apart from that 2022 season, where they were one of the best teams in MLS, and they had numerous players move on to bigger clubs in Europe that were stars for Canada at the World Cup, or just stars in the making in general. Apart from that one season, it's been middle of the table. It's been mediocrity for CF Montreal, and they've just been trying to stay afloat. But they finally picked a lane. Here they are now, and maybe this accelerates the process a little bit. I don't think they're going to be contending for the MLS championship here, but to get a player of this magnitude, of this level of star power, it's all the fans wanted, and it's added some excitement now to a team that's already been playing better as of late, and now has an opportunity to maybe fight for one of those final playoff spots.
0: Someone on the text board, these are just the people that just drive me nuts. Sadly, Sanchez is done, has been for 3-4 years. How do you know? Yes, that's possible. I'm not pretending like that is not possible. But 2022-2023, he scored 14 goals in 35 games. He's playing at one of the, I think you would say now, the Italian league. is the third best league in the world right now in terms of competitiveness. He scores two goals in 36 matches split between two seasons with Inter Milan and Udinese. And then last year he's playing in the second best league in the world in La Liga, and he scores four goals in 28 games as a 36-year-old. I don't know. You know, I don't want to slander Major League Soccer. MLS is not La Liga. MLS is not Italy. Don't really understand how people are reacting to that like that. It's, but again, it's possible. But as from someone who is a certifiably insane pessimist of the highest level, I cannot be that cynical about the start of the Alexis Sanchez era with CF Montreal.

0: Whoa, what are we listening to here?
1: Blaze of Glory.
0: Oh, is that from,
1: I don't know, it's just a Bon Jovi song.
2: Yeah, that's from a movie.
0: Yeah, Pete going rogue in the first 32 minutes of the show.
1: What?
0: The whole thing was about it being this one album.
1: Oh, I didn't know.
0: Bon Jovi itself is not 40 years. Literally, I started the show talking about this.
1: Huh.
0: Okay.
1: Yeah, I guess I just really tuned you out at that part of the
0: show. It seems like it.
2: He was focused in on your health and your well-being.
0: I am actually concerned someone sent their phone number. I don't know if that's a joke, but might have to make a little call in between now and us coming back. Just make sure everything's...
2: Is it a doctor?
0: How am I supposed to know?
2: Like, for all we know, it's a pizza delivery number.
0: It's entirely possible.
1: You're going to sit there right now and tell me you're not being a little bit dramatic? Like, you seem fine.
0: I am fine. Mainly because this water has helped me tremendously.
2: Without electrolytes.
0: Not this crazy water that this person sent out here, Francesco. Regarding water, I make my own Gatorade. All right, Francesco, you're doing a bit too much.
2: What's that mean?
0: Water, maple syrup, Himalayan salt, pamplemousse juice. I call this the pamplemousse juice? I don't understand. It's like the meal they eat in the Matrix. How about you just keep that to yourself, Francesco? I'm good. I'm good with my agua.
2: Yeah, do you have to dodge bullets all the time like the Matrix?
0: Jeez. And I don't know who this person was. Nicotine itself can be beneficial. Smoking is not. Well, that flies in the face of everything I've been told for about 40 years.
2: That makes me the healthiest person in this room.
0: I was going to say, I'm only 35, and I've been told my whole life that nicotine is not good for you. But, hey, we're in the, what is it, Make America Healthy Again lifestyle, so who the hell knows? It's Melnick in the afternoon here on TSN 690. I'm John Still with Peter Vrionis and Joey Elias. We have got, we're going to dive into the training camps of the Raiders, as well as the Houston Texans, and maybe, just maybe, the Cincinnati Bengals. You got Aaron Ward coming up as well. We have Danny Machocha, obviously, general manager of your Montreal Alouettes, coming back from a lovely little séjour in Italy. Pair of tickets to go see Iron Maiden as well. It is a busy Tuesday here on Melnick in the afternoon on TSN 690.
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4: Westbound side of the Metropolitan, your stop and go, Papineau 2 to Carey. Eastbound side, Côte de l'Est 2, Stinson. Southbound Laurentian Autoroute, busy Henri Bourassa down to the Met. Northbound Laurentian Autoroute looks pretty good. 13 South starting to get busy for the Bisson Bridge from about Sampson, and then again from Hickmore down to the 20. 20 westbound fills in Angrignon to Norman. A new phase of retirement living at Chartwell-le-Prescott in Vaudreuil-Dorion. 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

0: When I hear this song, I imagine that we're about to hear some Anakin Slate, because that's usually the way he starts his song. But no, we're just going to be talking about regular old baseball. I'm just joking. Here on Melnick in the Afternoon on TSN 690. Do you want to clean up some hilarity on the text board? People are on fire to start the day here on Melnick in the Afternoon. We got a very weird text in here from a guy named Francois that I should have read before speaking about it. Well, Pete will know about fasting from the week before Greek Easter. This week completely drains me. Chris from Laval. Something tells me Chris is more of an ardent supporter of the religion than you are, Pete.
1: Yes, I don't yeah. partake in the fasting.
0: If there's one thing I know about Peter Vriones is man does believe in fasting. Pretty much any time we've been on the air with Pete, he has uttered the words, "I'm starving." And I genuinely am not lying about that. There is a point in time.
1: I could eat, man.
0: Yeah, there's nothing wrong with that.
1: Yeah.
0: But there's always a moment in time where you're like, I got to eat something. What else we got in here? Human body has over 2,000 nicotine receptors.
1: Hmm.
0: Okay. Nicotine is not really what's bad for you as much as it is the tar and other crap that's in tobacco. Is that true?
2: Yeah. But nicotine's the most addictive.
1: Yeah, but it does have some focus benefits from what I have heard.
0: What I've heard, says the Zen God himself.
1: Okay.
2: Obviously, you didn't focus when reading that article. Otherwise, you would have known.
1: Well,
0: focused on the Bon Jovi album.
1: It does have... Okay. Just, you know. What are we doing here? What are we doing?
0: We're living, baby. We're just living, baby. Here I'm Melnick in the Afternoon on TSN 690. By the way, I have not made the call to the phone number. I might, though.
2: I want to know what it is. I want to know what.
0: Oh no! I'm fine. I've settled down here. I've mellowed out here on Melnick in the Afternoon, on TSN 690. But it was funny. We were having this conversation. It's one of the things that drives me the most nuts is people. Whenever there's like something non hockey related, people are like, "Explain this to me in hockey terms," because they can't wrap their mind around something that isn't hockey. And we will get to hockey a little bit later on because I don't know if Corey Promin is trolling or whatever. We'll try and get Corey on the show a little bit later on in the week. I am not nearly as upset with Corey as seemingly every Montreal Canadiens fan every time he suggests anything in a list form or something like that. Anyways.
2: Lists are ridiculous. They're also just very up to the person.
0: But this is the thing. Again, like to the people who are getting upset with Corey, again, we'll get into it a little bit later on. He has the Canadiens Pipeline U23 rankings. They're third in the league. So he clearly doesn't, hate the Canadiens. So just throwing it out there. But we came in with This Week in Baseball for obvious reasons. And the main reason why we came in with This Week in Baseball is because did this guy wrap up the NL MVP yesterday for the Chicago Cubs?
3: See a few pitches first.
4: Crow Armstrong, it's a high fly ball, deep right, going back Montgomery, he looks up, Cubs walk it off! Pete Crow Armstrong ends the game the way he started it, with a home run to right! And the Cubs beat the White Sox 7-5 in 10. Crow Armstrong joins the 30-30 club.
0: For the second straight year, former New York Met. Oh, I love that. I just love that. How much do you think Jon Stewart cries himself to sleep every night thinking about Pete Crow Armstrong?
2: That is one of those trades that the Mets, not trades, but just a giveaway. The Mets are going to think about in 15 years when he's got an MVP under his belt, maybe putting up crazy numbers, maybe, we're watching the beginning of a Hall of Fame career. We don't know, but yeah, the Mets right now, they should be shaking their head in shame.
0: Well, for a myriad of reasons, but especially this one. 30 home runs, 30 steals for Pete Crow Armstrong, the just any game that you're able to start off and end the game with home runs, you just walk out of, like, I wonder what it must be like to have the adrenaline surging like that, when you're an athlete at the highest level, you're playing at the highest level, and you could just walk around with two middle fingers up to everybody and just be like, you just see what I just did? Start of the game and end of the game. I am the game.
2: I watched that game last night. It was really good.
0: Yeah.
2: It was back and forth a couple of times. And
0: not only that, against the White Sox. It's just to be able to
1: White Sox
0: it.
1: Are good.
0: I know, but to be able to do it in Chicago. Yeah. Battle of Chicago. Let's go.
2: Is that a derby?
0: It would be a derby, yes. What is there a name for the Red for the Cubs White Sox rivalry? There should be. They're in the same city. How is that possible?
2: I mean, New York does the Subway Series.
0: Yeah.
2: Does Chicago have it? I'm not sure. But it was
0: so it's the hot dog series.
2: Is that what it is?
0: I have no idea.
2: It's or the deep dish. The
1: Crosstown Classic, the Windy City Showdown.
2: That's very long.
0: Yeah. Crosstown Classic is okay, I guess.
2: Yeah.
0: It's because I'm there for the alliteration. But, yeah, to be able to do that, Pete Crow Armstrong continuing to be one of the stories of this Major League Baseball season. Cubs, can they make any noise in the NL in your mind, Peter Vrionis?
1: Absolutely. Absolutely they can. I think this is a team that, first, they have the best offense in baseball. They have the most runs scored of any team in MLB. And Pete Crow Armstrong is the driving force of that. The guy steals bases. He hits home runs. He's finally developed a little bit of plate discipline. I say finally as if it's not his third full year in the big leagues, right? So he's on a trajectory to being the MVP this season. And they got Alex Bregman, who has that playoff experience. Seiya Suzuki is a really nice piece in that offense. They have some long-tenured veteran guys. I really like Chicago's lineup. And they added Kevin Gausman at the deadline, another guy with big game experience from the Toronto Blue Jays. So, yeah, I think they're definitely a story to look out for here in the National League, and they're capable of making some noise in the playoffs. And I guess it's all about catching the Dodgers at the right time. Are the Dodgers going to falter heading into the playoffs and then turn it around, or are some of the trends that we've seen pop up here going to keep carrying over into postseason baseball?
0: I did enjoy that today when I was going through, you know, reading up, going to get ready for the show, kind of the headlines that are out there in the world of sports. And I get two separate articles about Kyle Tucker and Edwin Diaz being like, I don't know what's going on. I was like, this is beautiful. This is what I want to see.
2: I still think they're going to make it.
0: I certainly hope not. Speaking of the...
2: I hope not either, but again... You know, they did this, what, a couple years ago when they kind of had a little dip just before the playoffs?
1: Did it last year.
2: You know, and then all of a sudden when it really matters, everybody comes back. And they're also about to get some players back, too. Will Smith's a big name.
1: Yeah.
0: Yep. Big name for the Chapada Bread Bandits in the TSN 690 pool. We need Will Smith back in a big, big way. Speaking of the Dodgers.
4: Ohtani hammers one. Deep right center. Way back and gone. A two-run home run, number 29, 452 feet. My goodness, what a shot by Ohtani. His second home run of the night, and the Dodgers lead it 9-1.
0: I know that Shohei Ohtani hitting a home run is not that big a deal, but 5 years ago today, while a member of the Los Angeles Angels, he became the fastest player ever to hit 40 home runs for the Angels. And in that same game, he pitched 8 innings of one-hit baseball. And that was basically like, okay, well, we should all just give up here. It's over. And then he decided to defer all of his salary. And now it is really over in Major League Baseball.
2: Well, what's crazy is that he didn't even pitch that much this year. And coming into the season, his focus, if you asked him, was, I'm going to win a Cy Young Award.
0: Mm-hmm.
2: So I'm interested to see when he is 100% healthy, because they are saving him off the mound, right? Probably for the playoffs. How good this guy is going to be when he finally does pitch. So, again, when he goes back to the mound, you get Will Smith back. Hopefully Diaz finds his form that made him Diaz. And, again, the Dodgers are just going to wreak havoc on every team they face.
1: Yeah. I mean, I wouldn't rule that out for sure. And if you just project in a 7-game series, you'll have Yoshinobu Yamamoto twice, Tarek Skubal twice, That's even if you get to seven games.
2: Blake Snell.
1: Yeah, Blake Snell, who struck out 10 in his return from the injured list and struck out the side in the first inning. So the Dodgers' rotation is what is going to carry them. But if there's any sore spot that I can find with this team, it's their lineup and the way that they've been performing. Mookie Betts is not the same guy that he once was. Freddie Freeman as well. The power has steadily declined, even though he's hitting over 300. And Andy Páez, a guy who was hitting ninth for them in their lineup last year in the World Series, sometimes not even playing for them in the World Series. He's their number two hitter. So even though he's having a good year, like, you are relying on guys that weren't necessarily going to be focal points of your offense heading into your season. So I think the Dodgers will ultimately be fine, but here we are.
0: And then tonight, obviously, I know what Mr. Pete will be doing this evening. He'll be watching the Toronto Blue Jays, kicking off a three-game set with the Tampa Bay Rays at the Trop. Tropicana Field. Does that mean that we see Vladimir Guerrero Jr. actually hit a home run? Possibly.
1: Well, he won't play.
2: He's still out with the
0: concussion. Oh, that's right, the concussion. I forgot. Yeah. My bad, Vladdy. My bad. And then he won't hit any home runs, obviously. The Rays are always that weird team in the league that every two or three or four years they just decide, hey, by the way, we're the best team in the division, or one of the best teams in the division. The Jays then have a three-game set with the Yankees. What are you really focused on as you go into this three-game set with the Tampa Bay Rays, Mr. Toronto Blue Jays fan himself, Peter Vrionis?
1: Try not to get swept, I think. That's the obvious.
0: Try not to get swept, not try to win.
1: No.
0: Or try to sweep.
1: Well, they're 2-8 against the Rays so far this year, with three games left to go. And it's been very well documented over the last few years, and pretty much for my entire life, that the Jays just cannot win in St. Pete. They cannot win at the Trop.
0: Really?
2: And if I bring up the records, Tampa has got a great home record, right? They're 42-21. And Toronto on the road is 28-32. So you put that number in, it doesn't bode well for them this little series.
1: No, it doesn't.
0: Well, I just want to
2: Would you agree that they have to take two out of three out of every series from now until the end of the season?
1: No, I don't. I think there was a 13-game stretch here, starting with the Boston Red Sox, then followed by the Yankees, and now you have the Rays and the Yankees again. So that's 13 games right there. And I was trying to map it out in my head. I said in those 13 games, I'd like to see the Jays win 7 or 8 games. They're already up to 5 wins. They're 5-2 thus far in those 13 games. So if you can stay above water after the Yankees series, which follows this one with the Rays, the Jays will not see a team that is over 500 from then until the rest of the season. Now, things can change, obviously. Teams can go on a win streak and they can be over 500 by the time the Jays see them. But the way it is now, the Jays will not see a 500 or better team after the Yankees series. So they pretty much control their own path. If they can,
2: I don't know if you know this, but they're not a 500 team.
1: They're not. They're not, but
2: so
1: they're playing a lot better.
0: As is no one else in the chase for the second wild card in the American League.
1: Playing a lot better right now, so they're giving themselves a chance.
0: But I do just want to make it clear the stats. Since 2017, this is per TSN, Toronto 29-52 at Tropicana Field. That's a winning percentage of 35.8%. Apparently, it's the Jays' lowest winning percentage of any stadium over the past decade outside of Cleveland's Progressive Field. And here's the kicker. Even when the Rays were displaced last season due to Hurricane Milton and played out of Steinbrenner Field in Tampa, they still won 4 out of 6 against the Jays. Yikes. So, hey, banish some demons tonight against the Tampa Bay Rays. First pitch is set for just after 7:30. Is that correct, Monsieur Pietro?
1: No, 6:40.
0: 6:40? Oh, God. That's too early. I got stuff to do.
1: Would you have really watched if it was at 7:30?
0: Of course not. And a couple texts coming in here. Pete, the Washington Nationals are the highest scoring team in Major League Baseball.
1: Bad.
0: The Cubs are second, says Marv in Calgary. Listen here, Marv. Don't fact check our jokes. Don't fact check our joke. No, I'm just joking.
1: My bad, Marv.
0: Yeah. Lots of my bads from Pete.
1: At least I won't address Steve and RDP. That's for sure.
0: Yeah, Steve and RDP is, well, he's on fire. For Chicago baseball rivals, should be called West Side versus South Side. CJ, yeah, that sounds right.
2: Yeah, it's too obvious, and then you get into West Side Story, and everybody's got to do a musical number before the show. You know what I mean? No.
0: It'd be pretty terrible.
2: The Crosstown Classic, other than the word classic.
0: Yeah, it's kind of like the reason why, like... They've tried to name the CF Montreal Toronto FC Derby for years, and first it was the 401 Derby, even though it's a derby that's separated by about 6 hours of driving. So tough sitch. And then they started calling it the Canadian Classic. And I was like, okay, it's better than 401 Derby. It's also not great, though. Not great. What are you going to do? It's Melnick in the Afternoon here on TSN 690. I'm John Still with Joey Elias and Peter Vrionis. Don't forget, we will have Iron Maiden tickets coming up in just a little bit. And also, we got some potentially big news out of the National Football League. But how would what Roger Goodell is proposing work exactly? Plenty of questions to ask around that. But coming up next, there are plenty of NFL injuries that have popped up recently. I know that you're getting ready for your fantasy football draft. I got mine on the weekend. Sandwiched in between 36 holes of golf. It's going to be something. But we will get you caught up on some of the injury news around NFL training camps coming up next here on TSN 690.

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1: Westbound side of the Metropolitan is stop and go Papineau to DeCary, eastbound side Cavendish to St. Laurent, southbound Laurentian auto route seeing volume from Henri-Bourassa down to the Met, northbound side you're busy between the 440 and the 640. 20 westbound volume Angrignon to Norman, eastbound side between the 13 and Ville-Saint-Pierre, outbound Mercier starting to get busy from Clément. 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
17: There is a slowdown in the exit for the 13th southbound.
18: A little bit of clouds moving in into the afternoon. Once again, we're
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5: We're so close to this music meeting that Eric Edholm is going to be joining us every Monday and Friday throughout the NFL regular season. Eric now back at his old haunt, Yahoo Sports, after a very successful tenure with NFL Media. I don't know if you know what happened with NFL Media, but it has been eaten by the diary of a polarizing diarrhea and disappointment album, also known as ESPN. That's where our buddy Eric Edholm is now currently employed over at Yahoo Sports. Can't wait to have Eric rejoin us. Couple of injury news that may or may not have given people some real freak out earlier over the last 24 hours. And we start with Breece Hall of the New York Jets. Breece Hall, maybe one of the few people that anyone cares about on the Jets. There was some real reporting that he had gone down non-contact, which is always a worry. No worries. It's only going to be 2 or 3 weeks with a groin injury. Can we just get a little bit more of the... We'll just have it playing the whole time underneath us, because it's going to be a little quick segment here. So 2 to 3 weeks with a groin injury for Jets running back Breece Hall. Some other NFL news, injury news around the league as we have. Let me get to it very quickly. This is unfortunate. The New Orleans Saints, they will be without rookie Jordan Tyson for the first two months of the year with a hamstring injury. So if you're going into your fantasy football drafts, Chris Olave may have just risen in the ADP average draft position. Also news, good news for someone who wants to draft DeAndre Swift. I think this is bad news for the Chicago Bears, though, as their backup tailback, one Mr. Kyle Manungai, is expected to miss multiple weeks with the Bears due to a hyperextended knee. I actually really thought that Manungai at some point this year, or I still think, you know, if he's able to get back on track through one of these injuries, that he's going to end up being the bell cow back for the Bears, especially the way that he closed out last season for Chicago. And finally, just as more, a little bit of housekeeping, with the Los Angeles Rams, apparently receiver Puka Nacua and defensive end Myles Garrett are likely to sit out the next week of practice with Los Angeles to rest minor injuries. Is that why Aaron Donald is not back? Because he's resting about 2 years' worth of retirement injuries? Like, can we just announce this? Can we do this? Please. Just get this out of the way, the Los Angeles Rams. Not this whole, like, Sean McVay doing his whole, ha-ha, Aaron Donald's going to be back in a couple of weeks. Hi, I'm Sean McVay. And I have a very raspy voice for some reason, even though I'm a very tiny little man. I just don't understand this. Like, just announce Aaron Donald. Like, even if it means that Aaron Donald is only going to come back in, like, after 4 weeks of the NFL season, you could easily be like, oh, Aaron's trying to get back in shape. We'll see him in a month. Instead of this whole posturing that's very, very annoying. Anyways, that is your very quick...
20: Gamemanship? You don't like the gamemanship?
5: Gamesmanship, yes. I don't like it at all. I don't like it at all. I was asking someone at CF Montreal today about a player's injury, and they looked at me and they said, lower body injury. And then I threw them from the ramparts. No, I don't like this. It's very, very annoying. Here on Melnick in the Afternoon on TSN 690. One more, going back to Major League Baseball for just a moment. I love to check these things out with Pete. Major League Baseball underrated season of the year goes to James Wood of the Nats. 30 homers and 90 walks in just 113 games played. Unfortunately, just went on the DL, but this guy may win an MVP sooner rather than later.
20: A very proud member of the Roadrunners in our fantasy.
5: That's your team name, Roadrunners? Yeah. How disappointing.
20: Yeah. Well,
5: your team is not disappointing. Your team's fantastic.
20: Yeah, I thought.
5: But the name, you got to kind of come up with a
20: better
5: name.
20: Thought that they would steal a lot more bases than they have, which is why gave them the Roadrunners name.
21: What's your name?
5: Ciabatta Bread Bandits.
21: Oh, right.
5: That's right.
20: James Wood having a great year. He's such a good player. He's huge. He's like 6'7", 220 pounds. He steals bases. True five-tool guy. So much fun to watch.
5: Coming up next here on Melnick in the Afternoon on TSN 690, we are going to get to the comments made by the NFL commissioner to a German news outlet. Yeah, that's right. It's a brand new world in the National Football League as they try and go international. And Roger Goodell had his most impressive statement to date on the state of the National Football League when it comes to what the future can hold. We'll get to what the commissioner had to say coming up next here on Melnick in the Afternoon on TSN 690.
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0: this day back in 1964, Beatlemania Part Deux. As the Fab Four touched down in San Francisco, their second time visiting North America, and they began their first ever huge, enormous, crazy, biblical North American tour. I wonder how old George Harrison was in 1964. Because I always love that George Harrison quote. I've used it before, where he says, we were like rhubarb. We were force grown. We couldn't be kids anymore. All of a sudden, we had to be adults, and everything had to be very serious. George Harrison, 20 years old at the start of 1964, and I have a feeling that during that year, he probably had to have played a couple hundred shows in North America as Beatlemania gripped the continent. So why on earth should I moan? 'Cause when I get you alone, you know I feel okay. Welcome back inside Melnick in the Afternoon on TSN 690. I'm John Still with Joey Elias and Peter Vrionis. We are still... we haven't got to the teens yet. We're still only in the 20s when it comes to the start of the National Football League season. But we're getting close. It's real close. And that means that the commissioner of the National Football League, one Mr. Roger Goodell. How long is Roger Goodell going to continue to be the commissioner of the NFL?
1: As long as he keeps making millions and billions of dollars.
0: I thought Paul Tagliabue had a very long track record. And I believe Roger Goodell is just blowing that out of the water right now.
1: The team owners love him.
0: Well, I know. It's a behemoth. It's an absolute monstrosity what the National Football League has become. But he had some very interesting comments to Marcus Kuhn of RTL NTVs. Okay, what are we going with? Can we get like a long media organization here? RTL NTVs. All right, that's very German. But anyways, saying he had this conversation because obviously the National Football League, I think they're playing outside of maybe week one. I think they're playing an international game. Or no, they are playing an international game in week one. They're in every day, every week this year, there is going to be an international game in the National Football League. And Roger Goodell saying today, quote, at some point, there will be NFL teams outside the USA. I have no doubt that this will happen one day. End quote. So very, very vague, obviously. We've seen the National Football League. Last year, they were in Madrid. They obviously go to Germany. They're in the UK all the time. Last year, they were in Brazil. They've been to Mexico. They played London. At the Azteca. Yep. And then...
1: is this their first Australia venture this year?
0: I believe so, yes.
1: Yeah.
0: And then, of course... no games up here. Now, I know that there was a subsection of people who saw this and said, well, you know, we're right there. We're on the same time zone for the most part. Probably make this thing work. The NFL coming to Canada, first of all, I'm a company man. So I would never go against Canada's team, the Buffalo Bills, who are now a partner here on TSN 690. And yes, I haven't paid $500 to make that comment. No, I'm just joking. But
1: make it to Luca.
0: There you go. Exactly. I hope Luca's listening right now. But like the Bills are already technically Canada's team. If you have never been to a Bills game, half of the stadium is Canadians. That's what I love about it, is that it's like we've congregated and taken over Western New York once a week. It's a very polite, like, militia that rolls in to just over the border at Niagara Falls and says, hey, by the way, we're here to eat some chicken wings and drink some beer and cheer on the Bills. But there also is this little thing in Canada called the Canadian Football League. Any NFL team in Canada, I genuinely think, kills the CFL. Like, day one. Now, the CFL would not necessarily die on day one, but I think it would be a slow-moving death. And all of a sudden,

0: I think over a 4 or 5 year period, you would see the Canadian Football League dwindle and dwindle and dwindle and dwindle into nothingness. So that's the first thing. So people who are Canadian NFL fans, like myself, I love the NFL. I like the NFL more than the CFL. I've always said that. I know Joey Alfieri, you know, turns over and wherever he is right now in Danny Machocha's office. But that's just how I feel. And I think a lot of people feel that way as well. But yeah, there's space for both for obvious reasons. Now, I don't really know, outside of a team in Mexico, how in the hell this would work.
1: That's the only place they can go.
0: It's the only place.
1: Yes. And the reason being is it's close enough to the states, whether it's California, you know, Nevada, all those places where people can still drive down, fly down on the cheap for the weekend, grab a game, come back home. You brought up some fantastic points about why it would never fly in Canada. And that's the only reason. In terms of going to Europe, you can't have a home team in Europe. I mean, how do you figure out, you know, logistically how you are, like, are they going to have all their home games in a row and then come to North America and play all their away games? I mean, logistically, that is a nightmare for them to be in Europe. South America is number two on the list after Mexico for me, just because of the success they had in Brazil.
0: Yeah, apparently Sao Paulo is like the NFL hotbed of South America for whatever reason.
1: You know, so, and that's such an untapped market. But in terms of ease of traveling, ease of getting a team, plus they also have the stadiums in Mexico already for all the soccer and stuff like that. Where in Canada do you have an NFL-ready stadium? Not
0: yeah,
1: here.
0: We don't have that. Well, I mean, the Big O, Joe, I don't know if you know.
1: what is this Big O? What is this?
0: I don't know if you know, but we've been investing a substantial amount of money we don't have into something that should have been blown up about forever ago. But anyways.
1: But it's their 50th anniversary this year.
2: See, the problem is that people here have their NFL teams already. That's the problem. So you're not getting. I don't know how much you'd be getting out of Canada. I feel like they've already tapped into this market over here. I mean,
1: if Montreal gets a team, you're telling me you're not going to cheer on the local team over the Cowboys?
0: You know, like, would they say the same thing? You know, did they say the same thing in Vegas where they were all like, we all grew up 49ers fans, you know, now that the Raiders are here? I don't know. Might not work here. Like, I don't necessarily think that's the case. I think it's more that we want to protect the game that we have for obvious reasons. And again, you know, the CFL can not be your cup of tea, and you can also recognize just the importance of it in terms of the landscape, the sporting landscape of our country. The other thing is, if it's somewhere that is not in Mexico or Brazil, this is literally impossible.
1: I agree.
0: It is just from here, and by the way, we're a little bit more north than basically everybody else in the United States. I don't know if you know how geography works, but we're a little bit more north. A direct nonstop flight from Montreal to London, 6 hours and 50 minutes to 7 hours. If you wanted a flight to Germany, by the way, again, this interview was with a German publication. So there's a reason why the person is asking that question. It's been a huge success, them going to places like the Allianz Arena and selling it out and people loving the product. Who doesn't love the product? That's the thing with the NFL. The product is great. Even when the product is not great, the product is great. It always comes down to the final 2 minutes of essentially every single game. And on top of that, the way that you interact with the game, there is nothing close to it elsewhere except for maybe European football. Maybe. You're going to tell me that NFL players would be willing to travel between 14 and 16 hours a week?
1: Well, that's why I'm saying if you have to have the home team. Imagine there's a team in Germany, right? For argument's sake, it's in Munich. Mm-hmm. How does the Munich team play two home games, then fly, let's say, to Cleveland, play a game there, then go back to it? They can't do it. It's impossible. It's not feasible for
0: the 49ers were injured with the power plant. Jesus, just tack on 16 hours of flight per week for any of these players.
1: Yeah, imagine a West Coast team having to go to Europe. That's insane.
0: Well, imagine any European team having to play Sunday and then the Thursday.
1: Well,
0: the short week. Oh, okay, we play Sunday and then we play Thursday night.
1: Obviously, they would be.
0: They would end up just staying here.
1: They would be exempt from doing those things. Whoever makes the schedule, I guess, would have to say, no, you're not playing on a Thursday when you play on a Sunday. You have a bye week. And then even after the bye week, what do you do? Do you send them to North America? Do you send a North American team to Europe? It's a disaster just thinking about it. My head hurts now.
0: I already think it's a huge mistake for them to be going to Australia. Like, there are just limits to this. I don't know if you guys have done the flight to Australia. I've done it twice. It is awful.
1: The one reason now, I've always said no to everybody who's invited me to the Melbourne Comedy Festival is the flight.
0: You should.
1: Literally said, Australia's, if you get me on a boat, I'll go on a boat.
0: Australia's great. Australia, I would recommend going to Australia. I've always said it's like Canada, but with nicer weather. Australians are like Canadians, but in a tropical climate. But the problem is that getting there is a day off of your life. I don't think people understand. Like, I was not doing anything physical at all. I had a little bit of a cold before I flew to Australia. So as soon as you do that, if anyone's ever taken a long flight, you know, as soon as that happens, you're like, oh God, this is going to get so much worse as soon as this is over. I had a little bit of a cold. By the time I got to Australia, I had essentially lost hearing in one ear. No, I'm not even lying. Like, essentially, my ear had just completely locked up, and my throat was a complete disaster. I had to do a best man speech at a wedding like 4 days later. And 2 days into me being in Australia, my buddies told me, he said, hey, shut the hell up. You're yelling at everyone, because I couldn't hear out of my ear. You hear me? You hear what I'm talking? And, like, that's not even, that's nothing. I'm not out there playing the most physically demanding game you could possibly imagine. And then on top of that, you're sending two premier teams in the 49ers and the Rams that have playoff or Super Bowl aspirations. Now, well, you got to send good teams, but at the same time.
1: But it had to be approved by the PA.
0: But I genuinely think
1: players get extra coin for going over from the league?
0: That I don't know. I'm sure the organizations do in some way. Yeah. But the thing to me is that I would not be surprised if we're in week two or week three. Some of these guys are dealing with some niggling injuries that become more than just niggling, just based on the fact that in essentially a 10-day stretch, they will fly 48 hours. Just not normal.
2: I mean,
1: I hope you're wrong about the injury thing.
2: My big takeaway from this, like in the Goodell comments, was the fact that he said potentially down the line we're talking about a Super Bowl in Europe.
1: Yeah.
2: Or we're talking about a Super Bowl in one of these standalone locations, which, you know, could be something that they definitely explore. I think it's a lot more feasible than having a full-time NFL team in Europe or even in Sao Paulo, for that matter.
0: I just hope that that's greeted with the same amount of outrage for Bad Bunny performing at the Super Bowl. People so upset with Bad Bunny performing at the Super Bowl. Now you're taking it out of America. Super Bowl is American as it gets. What the hell are those people going to do? It's going to be quite an interesting buildup on the old Fox News lifestyle. Figuring out, Super Bowl is not even American anymore. Look at this.
1: Oh, yeah.
0: So I would love to see that. I think a Super Bowl outside of the U.S. would be great.
1: Only
0: I think that'd be
1: Canada.
0: Outstanding.
1: Only if it's in Canada. That's when they give us the big game.
0: No,
1: I'll take it.
0: They'd go to Germany. They'd probably go to Germany.
1: Or London.
0: Or the UK. They'd
1: London.
0: Go to the UK.
1: I think it's London.
0: Tottenham Hotspur Stadium is like state of the art. You know, what's his name? Mr. Khan, who runs the Jaguars, also runs Tottenham Hotspur. Like, it's a very obvious thing, but in terms of actually having...
1: And isn't some of the Boston guys, too, aren't they involved with Liverpool? Or that's the Red Sox?
0: Oh, no, but that's just the soccer team.
1: Yeah,
0: but they don't own necessarily the stadium. Like, Khan owns, like, out and out this incredible state-of-the-art stadium, which is why the Jaguars are there all the time. All this to say that I just don't think this would make any kind of sense. And I know Roger Goodell left this intentionally very open-ended. At some point in the future. Well, some point in the future is literally between now and, you know, a couple billion years from now when the sun burns out. But just saying that in the immediacy of this, even in the next 15 to 20 years, I struggle to see how any team survives not playing on this continent.
1: I don't want to see that, and I don't want to see a Super Bowl anywhere else other than one of the stadiums that's already in the NFL.
0: The NFL Euro Solution, new division called the Euro. It would be 4 or 5 teams of UK, Germany, France, and maybe a Toronto, Spain, or Italy. A lot of internal games, and when they travel overseas, teams do several week stays. It's the only way I can see it done. Hey, at least that's a reasonable thing. Then at the same time, you'd be expanding the league by a whole nother division. And then we're getting to the whole thing that we're talking about with the National Hockey League, which is talent saturation. Yeah. I don't know how much that would work. Yeah, here we go. Stephen Poinclair, same thing. Europe can work. You need a full division. It is feasible. FYI, Toronto to Sao Paulo is 10 hours. Yikes.
1: That's awful.
0: 15 years ago, I remember this. This was so bad. The Bills played half their home games in Toronto very unsuccessfully. Stephen Poinclair,
1: go Elves. I remember that.
0: Go Steelers. I remember that because there were so many clowns in Toronto who showed up in all kinds of jerseys other than the teams that were playing. Don't even know who the Bills were playing, but the amount of jerseys that was just like, hey, we're just here. We don't really cheer for any of the teams. You're like, this is unbelievable. And Greg from Chambly, keeping track of what I have to say, apparently, John, for obvious reasons, you were up to 6 for today. Apologies, Greg. That's because, for obvious reasons, I said that I may be having a medical episode here on Milwaukee in the afternoon on TSN 690. And I'm going to have to make a phone call.
2: Do you wish him well?
0: I wish Greg well. Even I like Greg. I've met Greg before. I wish you well. It's Melnick in the afternoon here on TSN 690. I'm John Still with Joey Elias and Peter Vriones. Coming up next, we got tickets to go see Iron Maiden as they roll into Parc Jean Drapeau. You can win a pair of tickets coming up next here on Melnick in the afternoon on TSN 690.
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4: Westbound side of the Metropolitan, stop and go Papineau to Dakarry. Eastbound side from Cavendish to St. Laurent. Northbound Dakarry, Oslogo, Côte Saint-Luc up. Southbound side, top third. Westbound 20 is slow right now from Ingrignon to Norman. Eastbound side between the 13 and Ville-Saint-Pierre. Outbound Mercier, you're busy now from the Ville-Saint-Pierre interchange. Outbound Champlain to Laverandry. 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

0: you want to go see Iron Maiden September 3rd at Parc Jean Drapeau, so you have they'll be accompanied by Anti-Flag and Megadeth. What are you smiling about over there, Peter Rionis?
1: Just texting one of my buddies.
0: Peter's being very coy today.
1: Why?
0: What is just do? Like little. There's like little moments. There's little Jimmy G moments here behind here.
1: Don't do
0: like. There's little moments where I look over and Jimmy G's just like looking at the computer, and he just starts like smirking to himself, and I'm like, "What the hell's going on there?"
1: I'm texting a buddy.
0: And then I'm trying to think what's going on in the mind of Jimmy G, and no one wants to do that.
1: I'll tell you what's going on.
0: Uh oh.
1: I'm having a little bit of a verbal exchange.
0: A verbal joust.
1: With a friend of mine.
0: Go on. Tell us more.
1: We're talking about our fantasy football league that
0: yes.
1: we're trying to organize.
0: Yes,
1: and
0: yes.
1: we have settled on a venue for our live in-person draft.
0: Okay.
1: Which I'm really excited for. But no one's getting back to me on booking this venue.
0: Okay.
1: Which I thought I had in the bag. So I'm a little bit worried. I'm the commissioner of this league, naturally. And I'm talking to my co-commissioner at the moment. And, you know, that's it.
0: You have co-commissioners?
1: I have a co-commissioner, yes.
0: Well, I mean, a commissioner divided against itself cannot stand. It's just Abraham Lincoln. That's just history. Those are just facts. How do you have co-commissioners?
1: What do you mean, how do you have co-commissioners?
0: What is this?
1: I needed help. This is a big operation.
0: How many people are in your league?
1: 12.
0: I think you can handle it. I have faith in you.
1: A lot of planning that goes into this.
2: Can I just bring up something that I just found? I don't know if you saw this about Carey Price. The Canadians to add Price to Bell Center's Ring of Honor. November 10th.
0: What?
2: Yeah. One day after his induction to the Hockey Hall of Fame, he will have his number into the Ring of Honor during their game against the Minnesota Wild.
0: Okay, the Ring of Honor. We all know the Ring of Honor at the Bell Center.
2: Yeah.
0: It's up in the dans les gradins,
2: yep.
0: as they would say.
2: But that's a pretty good, that's pretty nice for Carey Price.
0: Yeah, it's great. Very happy for him.
2: Nice to be back in the mix with the Habs.
0: Will his jersey be retired, though? That is the question.
2: Well, that's a whole other debate, right?
0: But we don't have time. See, that was the thing, is I thought that was what you were suggesting. I was like, wow, that is enormous, huge, earth-shattering news. If we could get
2: Not
0: to
2: yet.
0: That. But, Peter, can we bring back the Iron Maiden? I apologize. I was talking too much. It's my bad. Iron Maiden's The Trooper, off of the band's studio album, fourth studio album, Peace of Mind, was released on June 20th, 1983, as the second single off of the album. What was the band's previous and first single from the Peace of Mind album? Texas 11690, and the tickets are yours to go see Iron Maiden at Parc Jean Drapeau September 3rd.
3: 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Mariska Hargitay hosts the award show that could see history in the making. 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

0: We got a million answers every time that we throw one of these out here. I think Iron Maiden fans are some of the most dedicated fans that are out there. Like, we literally got like 50 texts in the span of 90 seconds. Loving Iron Maiden. So the question was just before The Trooper was released on June 20th, 1983, from the band's fourth studio album, Peace of Mind. It was preceded by another song that didn't get nearly as good of a reception as this Iron Maiden classic. And the name of that song? Flight of Icarus. Do you guys know about the Flight of Icarus?
1: Yes.
0: Pete, if you don't know, this would be a real problem.
2: No.
0: No?
2: No.
0: It has to do with flying.
2: Yes, I can gather that.
0: An adhesive of some kind.
2: Okay.
0: Some kind of glue. And, I get a little too hot. Bit too hot up there.
1: How do I know about Icarus and you don't? And don't bring up age, because I knew him.
2: I don't know. It's just... I don't really read into these things.
0: I know you do actually know about the Flight of Icarus, as well as Zeus. Zeus has a pretty phenomenal role in that. But who's our winner, Peter Vriones?
2: Got Christina Tellier is our winner.
0: Christina. Okay, so I'm so glad that it is Christina, because Christina yesterday just missed out.
2: I know.
0: On the tickets, and she was like, like you could feel her anger through the text board. I can't believe I got it wrong. Yeah, I'll try again tomorrow. And she got it. Well, the way to go, Christina. Well done.
1: Perseverance.
0: I also love one of our listeners, Marco Sicaro, who's just answering for fun because he's an Iron Maiden fan. He continues to respond to every one of our suggestions with, I won soccer tickets through Shom on July 24th, so I'm probably not eligible to participate, but here's the answer. Marco. Marco. Marco, if you like that kind of trivia, you should listen to the trivia show with Joey Elias and... Jay Farrar on
1: Sunday mornings.
0: Sunday mornings.
1: 9 to
0: what
1: noon.
0: What I was going to say.
1: Over at CJD. In fact, I just worked on the audio quiz this morning coming in here.
0: Look at you. And I also got that I didn't know that there's a text sent back every time you text in to 11690. Someone liked the text and that sent the text back to us. And it says, thanks for texting TSN 690. Listen to us anywhere on iHeartRadio. Look at that. Our little bot is so polite on Melnick in the Afternoon on TSN 690. His wings were made of wax, melted when he flew too close to the sun. That's why I said adhesive and not glue. See what I was doing there? Here on Melnick in the Afternoon. Coming up next, is this expert trolling or does this guy have a point? Corey Pronman. A man who has inflamed the passions of Montreal Canadiens fans over the last couple of years, releasing his U23 prospect rankings around the National Hockey League. The Habs are third, so why are Habs fans so upset? We'll tackle that next here on Melnick in the Afternoon on TSN 690.
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0: one of the best bands out there currently today, Tame Impala, bringing us back in here on Melnick in the Afternoon on TSN 690. Speaking of Australia, are they from Australia or from New Zealand? I forget.
1: I think they're an Aussie band.
0: Quick.
2: Could you just say Oceania? They are from Oceania.
0: Perth, Australia. I also love that on Wikipedia it says it is the psychedelic music project of Australian singer and multi-instrumentalist Kevin Parker. Imagine if Kevin Parker's going to like his dad in like his early, like his late teens, early 20s. And he's like, hey there, son, what you got going on there? It's like, oh, Dad, I'm not in a band. I'm in a psychedelic music project. Dad's like, Jesus, get out of the house. Get the hell out of here.
2: I think I did a psychedelic project for grade 11.
0: Either way, Tame Impala, absolutely fantastic band. Whether they're a music project, whether they're a band, whatever. But Mind Mischief bringing us in here and setting us up for Peter Vriones to get all fired up. As has many Montreal Canadiens fans. I've seen the texts. I've seen the tweets online as well. What I find so funny about this is, so the guys at The Athletic, I love both of their stuff. They have two contrasting views on a lot of things, but they both do the work exceptionally well. And that is Scott Wheeler and Corey Promen. I have had both of them on my show. I enjoy talking to both of them. And they just have dramatically different viewpoints. Throughout those viewpoints, as this Canadiens rebuild has been done, and it looks like we're getting to a point where they're kind of coming out of it here, I believe that Scott, in quite a sizable way, has been the more respected and more loved of the two draft folks over at The Athletic. And I don't think I'm surprising anyone when it comes to that. Then again, Scott did not particularly like the Canadiens draft. And that turned into, all of a sudden, for the first time in 5 years, well, look at this idiot. Gave the Habs the C in the 2026 draft, Scott Wheeler. What? You've changed, man. I was at the real shows. You've changed, man. I remember that right after the draft. And I was like, this is just Scott's opinion. Because I think the Canadiens probably had a draft more akin to if Corey Pronman was the general manager, what they would do, which was they search for a lot of size. They search for a lot of toughness. They didn't take any kind of late gambles on, you know, the LJ Moonies of the world or whoever it is. You know, a little bit of skill, a little bit of, you know, flash and dash somewhere. That was not the way the Canadiens operated the draft. And so Scott, with his, I don't want to say his preconceived bias, but the way he sees the world, did not particularly like the Canadiens draft. Now, here we go. Corey Pronman coming out. And once again, to the people who are ready to jump down Corey's throat, what I will say to you is the same thing I said last year when we went through this all over again. Corey, and I would say that I, for the most part, agree with the way that Corey assesses things. He assesses it as, can this guy play, produce, and win you a Stanley Cup in the playoffs? Scott's way of doing things is talent. Who are the most talented players out there on the ice? They're two different things, you know. If the most talented team won every year, you know, Connor McDavid would have a couple Stanley Cups. Nathan MacKinnon would have more than one Stanley Cup. It's just not the way things go. It's not the way that this is all done in the National Hockey League. And, you know, for the most part, possibly my favorite line in all of sports movies, Pete, you would love this, is in Moneyball, right after all of this beautiful buildup to the whole, you know, oh, they're going to the playoffs, and then you see the pop fly against the Colorado Rockies, and then it falls into the hand of, I believe, the third baseman, and the Rockies celebrate, and you hear a little voice track in the background saying, you don't change this game. For the most part, you don't change hockey. Hockey is won in the playoffs, usually by size, by toughness, now with skating. And I think the Carolina Hurricanes, who just won, are really an outlier because I think that everything broke their way in such a way that they didn't need to have to go through the attrition that you usually have to go through in the National Hockey League. So I think Corey, the way that he always assesses these things, even though I disagree with him on a couple things on this list, that's what's always in the back of his mind. And if I had to choose between Scott or Corey being a general manager for who the Canadians are right now, I'd probably go with Corey, personally. That's just me. So Corey on his rankings, first of all, again, he's got the Canadians at number three in the entire league in pipeline rankings for 2026. So that's players U23 and under. And here's the big one. And this is the one that I think sets you up for the entire list. Ivan Demidov is not number one. Lane Hudson is not number one. Juraj Slafkovský is the number one prospect player, U23, in the pipeline rankings of the Montreal Canadiens. Why? Because he's a 6'3", 230-pound unicorn creature person. And Juraj, obviously, coming off of an unbelievable season last year. What was it, 70 points? We saw from Juraj Slafkovský his first real breakout in the National Hockey League. Juraj Slafkovský, number one. Right there, I think that's crazy. To me, personally, I would have Ivan Demidov as number one by a country mile. Even ahead of Lane Hudson. That's just me, personally. That is my belief in Ivan Demidov. Lane Hudson, a lot of people would say, for obvious reasons, is an incredible player. He is also already a top five defenseman, in my mind, in the National Hockey League. But I would still put Ivan Demidov at number one. That's just me. Corey, again, has Lane Hudson at number three. And Corey's been over this over and over again. We've done this with Mitch before, where he spoke about, you know, the average compete and what is it, the average skating. Now he's got it at above NHL average and above NHL average, and the puck skills and the hockey sense, they're high end on Lane Hudson. So I guess that was a course correction. He also has Gleb Pugachev, the newest member of the Montreal Canadiens, first round pick, at fifth in this rankings. And that's when things go off the rails for a lot of people. Because I think Michael Hage being at seven, I disagree with that personally. But the craziest one is that he has got Jacob Fowler at 13th on this ranking. And he also has it that he projects as a quality backup goalie. I totally disagree with that by a pretty substantial margin with Corey. But I also am not going to lose my mind over it in one way or another, because I think it's going to be between Jakub Dobish and Jacob Fowler, and will the best man win in between the pipes for the Canadians? Peter Vrionis, take it away.
1: Well, I have a couple of things that really stand out to me.
0: Go ahead.
1: On this list. First off, I disagree with you where you think Ivan Demidov should be number one.
0: Yes.
1: I think if we're looking at it right now, Lane Hudson is not only the best under 23 player on the Canadiens, I think he's their best player overall.
0: Mm-hmm.
1: Now, that may be seen as a hot take by some people, considering what Nick Suzuki is able to do, 100 points and Selke trophy winner, but I think Lane Hudson is their best player. And you spoke about the compete level. When I watch Lane Hudson play, there is nobody that works harder on the ice than he does. And I'm fortunate enough to be in the Bell Center a handful of times a year and to get to watch this guy go to work. I mean, the only guy that I saw work harder than Lane Hudson this year was Macklin Celebrini of the San Jose Sharks. That's it. I mean, there's nobody that backchecks harder than Hudson after he makes a mistake. There's nobody that wants it more than him out there on the ice. So to say that his compete level is above NHL average, I think that's just plain flat out wrong.
0: Well, it's better than what it was where he had it as NHL average.
1: I just don't think there's any questioning his desire when he's out there, and that's what this is doing. And then so to have him there at three...
0: Well, I don't think it's questioning it. It's above NHL average.
1: Well, then you're not watching him.
0: Yeah.
1: You're not watching
0: him. I agree.
1: If you are saying that he has above NHL average compete level, you're just not watching. And that's it. That's what I boil this down to. It's impossible to follow the ins and outs of all 30 teams in the National Hockey League. It's impossible.
0: Mm-hmm.
1: Can't do it. So I'm not going to fault Corey here for not watching every single Lane Hutson shift. It's just not physically possible, but come on. I mean, this guy's he's ascended to superstardom here.
0: Well, here's one for you, okay? Because there's only, as far as I know, on this list for the Canadians, there is only one player who has high-end compete. There is only one. Do you want to guess who that player is?
2: Was he already mentioned in this conversation?
0: He was.
2: Yaroslav Kotsky?
0: No.
2: Oh.
0: The high-end compete going the way of Gleb Pugachev.
2: I'm looking at you like that's the number you had to call, and that's the shot you're going to get for whatever's ailing you.
0: Because I'm not saying a word properly?
2: Or? No.
0: Gleb Pugachev, who was drafted in the first round. You know who else has a very high-end compete? Is a Florian Jacky. Very high-end compete. So based on this, based on the way that this is being deduced by one Mr. Promin, I would imagine that the compete has something to do with physicality.
2: Yeah.
0: With the way that he's doing this. If those are the guys, because I don't doubt that Florian Jacky has high-end compete, and I don't doubt that Gleb Pugachev has high-end compete. I don't think either one of them has as much compete in their game as we see on a night-to-night basis from Lane Hutson. But I think if you just look at the way that this is being ranked, is once again, it's telling on Corey what he's valuing, which is, to him, compete has a physical dimension to it. And with all due respect to Lane Hutson, who we all love very much here in Montreal for obvious reasons, because he's an incredible, incredible player. I think he and Ivan Demidov will go down as the two best players, the two most talented players of this era for the Montreal Canadiens. Even more than Nick Suzuki, even more than Juraj Slafkovský, even more than Cole Caulfield. Put in whoever the hell you want next to that.
2: I will just say this. What a nice... two things. One, what a nice problem to have when Habs fans are now arguing about who the top prospect is. The fact that you have a choice of three, maybe four, that's a problem a lot of teams want to have.
0: Mm-hmm.
2: Two, I will add this. If I'm Corey Pronman right now and I hear this conversation going on, I'm sitting back at my house or wherever I am and I'm pouring myself a nice beverage and going, job well done.
0: See, because but this is the thing, is I don't think he does that.
2: No,
0: I know people think that Corey does that. Don't think he does.
2: I don't think he's doing it on purpose, but yeah. There's a conversation that is being had that he started. And again, what people have to realize, it's all up to him. It's a very personal thing.
0: Yes, that's my
2: And that's
0: my
2: why
0: whole point.
2: Your list will be different, Pete. You know, your list will be different than mine.
0: You know who's another player he has on the list who has high-end compete is Owen Beck.
2: I like that.
0: I like Owen Beck. Owen Beck does not have the same level of from what I've seen when he's been playing with the Rocket. He's not the same level of compete as Lane Hutson. But what does he do? He finishes checks and he's going to play on the third or the fourth line. So okay. that's what I mean, is that it's telling on himself how he's valuing what compete is.
2: Yeah, we know how he would draft a team.
0: Right.
2: Yeah. He's going after he's going after the people that he personally thinks have value in what he likes in a player.
0: Right.
2: So I don't understand why the whole argument. I will again just add, you know, he wanted to get conversations going. Conversations are being had. It's still a good problem when you do have, again, we can argue over, is it Lane Hutson, Yaroslav Kofsky, Caulfield, Hudson, Fowler, Dobesh. Take your pick. I mean, that is a good, when was the last time, other than the last 2-3 years, or prior to this management team, when was the last time you had that problem in,
0: no,
2: as a Montreal Canadiens fan?
0: That's not. But again, that's, you know? That's not the point. The point is, again,
2: no, it is.
0: We have, like, the text coming in here. Can we just stop giving airtime to this Corey, or no, look at this.
2: All caps?
0: Can we just stop giving airtime to this crony conman?
2: Hmm.
0: His takes are simply ridiculous. Simply ridiculous? Simply ridiculous. There is literally, it's one spot down on Lane Hutson. Now, again, I think Jacob Fowler being at 13 is ridiculous. I genuinely feel that way. And I'm hoping to get Corey on the show at some point this week to have this conversation, because I always like talking to Corey about this stuff, so that he has no problem
3: defending this, defending the way that he feels about these things. But, you know, Brian and Dorval. I like Brian. We met Brian a bunch of times. Brian, I couldn't disagree more. Corey Promen is easily the biggest and most egregious grifter in the hockey media space. I love The Athletic. I think it's the best sports publication out there. But having Corey as a columnist, unfortunately, brings its integrity way down. It genuinely does annoy me, given how hard these athletes work, to have some loser bring them down just for clicks and likes. Brian, I'm going to tell you that Corey is at every tournament. He is at everything that he can possibly get to for The Athletic to actually watch these players infinitely more than you or I before they get to the National Hockey League. Now, again, to Pete's point about not only is it impossible for you to watch every game in the NHL, when you also have that added on top of your plate where you're watching every other league in the world to try and keep pace with 200 prospects who have either been drafted or are going to be drafted, there are things that are going to be missed. But for you, like, come on, Brian, you know, egregious grifter. I mean, you know, this guy is not, he's not Pat McAfee out here. Let's just relax. Let's settle down here.
2: Until he puts out an album.
3: But this is what I mean, is that, again, Corey gets people's blood flowing in a way in this city, all because he said 4 years ago that Lane Hudson was not an elite skater and that Lane Hudson had average compete. Two things that I frankly think, now that we've seen, are both quite ridiculous from Corey. Does it mean that he is a grifter who knows nothing about what the hell he's talking about? I would vehemently disagree with that.
1: Well, I think it's clear how he feels about the direction the Canadians are heading in just by the fact that he ranked them third overall in terms of their pipeline. I think that's a very good takeaway from this. But, I mean, my read on it is that he's just not, he has a different way of evaluating these players. But I don't know how you can let that cloud your judgment after what we saw in the playoffs. That's it. I mean, are you going to sit here and dispute that Lane Hudson was the best position or skater for the Canadians?
3: No, in the but playoffs? So look at this, okay? You have Quinn Hughes. Quinn Hughes got a Norris Trophy, right? Adam Fox, he has a Norris Trophy. Lane Hudson has a Norris Trophy. How long has this been going on, the small, shifty offensive dynamos on the blue line? This has been, what, 10 years of this now in the NHL that this has really come into vogue? I guarantee you there are still half of the GMs in the league who would not draft a defenseman who's under 6 foot. And that's general managers. So that's what I mean, is that people just have their own inherent biases.
1: Adapt or die, man. Adapt or die.
3: Here's the other thing. How many Stanley Cups does Quinn Hughes have? How many Stanley Cups does Lane Hudson have? If I'm playing devil's advocate here.
1: I don't think that's a fair argument at all. I don't.
3: Why not? The only small offensive dynamo defenseman who's won a Stanley Cup is Cale Makar.
1: If you are using Stanley Cups to gauge an NHL player's success over the course of their career, I think you're just flat out wrong.
3: But it's the whole point is you need to get there. You need to be able to survive to get there. You need to be able to continue to produce at the playoff level, the further and further and deeper, the more you have to go through the war of attrition that is the NHL. That's why guys who are 6'3" or 6'2" and up, that's why teams value them when they can skate, is because they're like, hey, to use the old Marc Bergevin line, they help get you through the playoffs. I'm not saying it's not going to happen, but my whole point again is that if we're looking at the guys who are these offensive, dynamo, generational defensemen, we have one who's made it to a Stanley Cup final, and he won it in Cale Makar. And even then, he's not as small as the likes of Quinn Hughes and Lane Hudson. That's all I'm saying, and that's what I mean, is that I genuinely believe that is the way that Corey Promen attacks these things. It's not to say, oh, let me see how much Poutine can be renversé somewhere because I put out a list on a random Tuesday, August 18th.
1: I know we gotta go. I know we gotta go, and I'm sorry, but I do not know how you can say that about these smaller defensemen. They don't fade. They didn't fade in the playoffs.
3: Well, he didn't this year.
1: Quinn Hughes was great for Minnesota.
3: Yeah, but when he was in Vancouver, he didn't. He got injured in the first round against Nashville.
1: Okay, you're going to pin that on him?
3: I'm pinning it on his...
1: Lane Hudson was the best player for the Canadiens in the
3: playoffs. I'm pinning it on how big he is.
1: Oh, my goodness.
3: All right.
2: I'm just saying...
1: You're conning me right now.
3: I'm not conning you at all.
2: Pete, it's just a list. It's like a menu.
1: I can't do it, Joe.
2: You go for dinner tonight, are you going to get this mad at the menu? Just because it's in the order, like chicken parm's not first on the list. You're like, what kind of menu is this?
1: I'm angry now and I'm hungry. I am hungry.
3: It's Melnick in the afternoon here on TSN 690. Once again, the text board is opening up. So we'll get to this with Aaron Ward, I'm sure, just after 5:05. But coming up next here on Melnick in the afternoon on TSN 690, we are going to Houston, Texas. The Texans might have a Super Bowl ready roster, but do they have a Super Bowl ready quarterback? Who the hell knows? We'll find out. Cody Stutes coming up next here on Melnick in the afternoon on TSN 690.
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5: 20 westbound to slow go Turcotte to Norman, eastbound side 55th to Ville St. Pierre, 13 south slows Hickmore down to the 2013 North Côte de Liesse up to the Bisson Bridge, northbound Descarry volume bottom to top, southbound side your busy top third, outbound Mercier backing heavily into the Ville St. Pierre interchange, outbound Champlain from De La Vérendrye. 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I'm Robin Flynn from the CJD 800 Traffic Center.
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0: Stars come out for a night that's always full of surprises. 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

0: This is such a badass song here on Melnick in the Afternoon on TSN 690. Stranglehold bringing us in. And yet, of all the things that I remember, that I think of when I think of Ted Nugent's Stranglehold, the song that the thing that comes to mind is Superbad. There is a scene in Superbad where, like, Jonah Hill's character is walking through that house party where he's about to get his ass kicked, and he's about to have an unfortunate coming together with a lady, where this song is playing in the background. I can't get over it. That's the first thing I think of, even though it's a classic. You're on Melnick in the Afternoon. On TSN 690, I'm John Still with Joey Elias and Peter Vrionis, and we are going out to Houston, potentially home of the next National Hockey League team. Who knows in the years ahead? But today we're talking about the Houston Texans, and glad to be joined by Cody Stutes, who covers the Texans for Houston Football. You could follow him on Twitter at Cody_Stutes on Twitter. Cody, thank you so much for taking the day today, the time today. Excuse me. How you doing?
1: I'm doing fantastic. A great joint practice between the Texans and the Raiders in the books today, and it's a football time of year, so how could we not be doing fantastic?
0: Absolutely. No, it is. It is. We are all fired up for the start of the National Football League season. It's actually funny. We talk about timing. We're actually going to be talking about the Raiders a little bit later on in the show, as we'll be going to that same practice to talk with Adam Hill of the Las Vegas Review-Journal. But, Cody, before we get into the nuts and bolts of the Houston Texans training camp up until this point, and you know what we can look forward to this season, I got to talk about C.J. Stroud, and not C.J. Stroud, the quarterback. C.J. Stroud, the haircut. How would you grade C.J. Stroud's new do on a scale of 1 to 10 at this new training camp?
1: But yeah, I think it looks really good. He got rid of some long hair that he'd had for a handful of seasons. He tried to make it not a big deal, because he was like, oh, that's how I've always had my hair, except for the past few years. Yes, true, but in your time with the Texans, you'd always had the long hair. He went with the short hair. It's got to be much cooler when he puts the helmet on here in Houston, not having the

0: long hair. But I thought it looked good. He joked that he was growing a beard to look a little bit more mature along with the haircut. I think he did a good job.
1: It was just jarring to see him walk into the building that first time. When you saw the first, you were like, whoa, that doesn't even look like C.J. Stroud anymore. But, hey, maybe trying to cut away what was obviously just an incredibly difficult difficult season for C.J. Stroud. I mean, you covered it all, Cody. I'm curious now seeing him at training camp. He is so much a part of what is going to lead to the Houston Texans either being a team that's primed to win a Super Bowl or a team that is going to exit at the same part of the playoffs that they did last year. He and a new addition in David Montgomery, but before we get to the running back, I do want to get kind of your thoughts on the development that was last season of C.J. Stroud, and how do you think he rebounds this year, and how his camp has gone so far?
0: Last year was not good. And, yeah, there were some challenges outside of C.J. Stroud's control, but the stuff that Stroud was in control of last year, it wasn't good enough. It was not that befitting of a Super Bowl-caliber quarterback. And he had a really bad playoffs. I know they won the Pittsburgh game, but that was a one-score game throughout most of the game. And then, obviously, the debacle against the New England Patriots, where he just went out there and tried to do too much and made far too many mistakes with the football. And it was just a situation where he didn't have to do that to stay in the game or maybe win the game, but he was a huge element in them losing that game, and it was probably a very tough offseason for him. He was the butt of, it felt like, every Twitter joke for 2-3 months after that, and then he showed up in training camp, and he's been fantastic in training camp. He's had his best training camp, and that includes counting the training camp when he was a rookie and ultimately ended up winning the Offensive Rookie of the Year. He's looked poised. He's looked confident. He's looked confident and trusting in the offense that the Texans are running. He's handling pressure in the pocket well. They're still trying to figure some things out on the offensive line, but he's making do with whoever's out there blocking for him. It's been an excellent training camp from C.J. Stroud, and if they get this type of player throughout the course of the season, they're absolutely – a Super Bowl threat coming out of the AFC.
1: Well, that's great. That's great to hear. As you know, obviously everyone will remember the four INTs against New England that you spoke about, Cody. But you know, let's get to the offensive line and let's get to David Montgomery. I mean, that is going to be the potential secret weapon for the Texans going into this year. Now, I don't know how different Nick Haley is going to set up the offense as the OC of the Texans going into this season. But you know, you got really someone who can be a bell cow back in David Montgomery, and you have, you know, it feels like the third season in a row where we're talking about the Texans' offensive line. Just what are some of those challenges along the offensive line front, and what have been your first impressions of David Montgomery in what the Texans are trying to put forward here early in training camp?
0: One of the biggest challenges was going to be initially integrating rookie Keelan Rutledge. He was their first-round pick, and it turns out Rutledge is the best offensive lineman they've got so far. He's been the most impressive blocker in camp, playing a little bit of center and playing a little bit of guard. He's going to start on this offensive line, but they're still figuring things out after Rutledge. I know he's going to start, and I know Ariante Ursary is going to start at left tackle, but he's been a little shaky in camp. It's tough to go against Danielle Hunter or Will Anderson every day, but even some of the other players down the depth chart have given him a tough time. They're still trying to figure out who's going to be the right tackle, some of the moving pieces at guard or maybe center if Rutledge doesn't play center. So that's a little concerning. It was good against the Raiders today to see them be able to move the ball on the ground. They had been inconsistent running the football. Didn't matter who the back was, which back was in. They'd been inconsistent in running the football and had a lot of you know, rushes to nowhere or short games. But they were able to rattle some things off against the Raiders today that gave you a little bit of confidence then get something going on the ground. Montgomery's going to be a big part of this thing. He's not going to be as RB1 and with a big gap between him and his backup as I thought it was going to be. Like, when they added Montgomery, I thought, hey, like, this could be, you know, 70-75% of the snaps his way, and then they'll just kind of work in Woody Marks, who had an okay rookie season. Marks has been great in training camp. Looked like an adept rusher, fantastic catching the ball out of the backfield. I'm not saying it's going to be a timeshare where it's 50-50, but Montgomery's going to do a lot of the dirty work, do a lot of the short yardage stuff, and then Marks is going to get mixed in as well. And don't discount what Montgomery brings to the table. He can pass block really well. He can catch the ball really well. I mean, he's 10th in scrimmage yards since he got in the NFL at running back. And when you think about who the top scrimmage yard guys are in that time, it's a pretty impressive group of running backs. So they're going to use Montgomery, but they're going to use Marks probably more than most people think. And speaking of Marks, he had a fantastic day against the Raiders in this practice with a rushing touchdown and a receiving touchdown in the red zone. So it's not going to be as heavy David Montgomery as I expected, but he's been solid. Marks has been good, and they're going to try to run the football. That's what they want to do, is run the football, control the game, take some of that pressure off of C.J. Stroud.
1: Okay, just going back to the offensive line and what you had to say there, and that's very interesting when it comes to the running back room for Houston, is that right tackle spot. You know, we spoke last year about the Texans going into training camp, and, you know, that was amongst a myriad of things, as they basically completely switched over their offensive line a year ago now. Between Braden Smith and Trent Brown at the right tackle position, who do you think gets the start? Who has looked more impressive? Who do you feel more comfortable with when you see training camp unfold?
0: I believe it's going to be Trent Brown. I feel more comfortable with Trent Brown. Not to say that Braden Smith has been bad, but he hasn't been as good as Trent Brown. It looks different when you put 6'9", 400 pounds out there at right tackle. And Brown had some really nice moments against the Raiders in this practice. Smith had some tougher moments. Max Crosby got into Braden Smith a couple of times and put some pressure on C.J. Stroud. And Brown was able to handle things a little bit better. He's also previously worked with this offense. He's also previously worked with the Texans offensive line coach. And the Texans offensive coordinator was a coach also on the Patriots staff back in the day when Brown was there. So there's a lot of familiarity with Brown. And look, they were undefeated with him at right tackle last year when he played. He didn't play in the playoff game. You could see the absence and how much it affected them. I think it's Brown and then Smith, but Brown's usefulness as a potential backup left tackle could have him and Smith on the field at the same time if something happened to Ariante Erstree. So I lean Brown, but Smith's still in this.
1: And then just before we go over to the defense, one more on the offense for me here, Cody, is, you know, it's not necessarily, you know, the front of page conversation, because Jaden Higgins was terrific at wide receiver last year. But you've got Jalen Knoll, and, of course, you have the return of Tank Dell, which is just, you know, fascinating on so many different levels. What has Dell looked like so far in camp, where that first year where he and Stroud were playing together, they had so much natural chemistry? I mean, what can you really realistically expect from a guy like Tank Dell when you go into this year?
0: I wish I had better news for you on Tank Dell, but I don't anticipate that Tank Dell's going to have much of an impact at all. He wasn't on any list to begin practice, but he wasn't practicing to start practice. He did a couple of team drills, individual drills, but then not team drills. He did a couple of team periods, but then didn't finish the team period, and then he was absent for the two practices before this joint practice and did not practice in the joint practice either. He's yet to put together a full practice. He's going to have to not only put together a full practice, but put together multiple full practices. And you start counting on your finger and you're like, okay, well, you're running out of time. I'd be shocked if Tank Dell is available to start this season. And I'd be pretty surprised to see him at any point make an impact on this team. You got to remember, too, it's a totally new offense that he hasn't played in yet, because they had the new offense last year. Of course, he missed all of last year. It's great that he's even out here and has a chance to get on the field. It's obviously a story that makes the entire team feel good. They've mentioned that a couple different times. Nobody's rooting against Tank Dell, But I'd be surprised if he makes any sort of impact in 2026.
1: That's unfortunate. Hopefully, at some point, he can work his way back. It's Melnick in the Afternoon here on TSN 690. I'm John Still with Joey Elias and Peter Vrionis in conversation with Cody Stutes, who covers the Houston Texans for Houston Football. Peter?
2: Yeah, just dating back to last year, take a look at the defense here, Cody. And they were second in yards allowed per game. They were first, actually, in yards allowed per game. They were second in points allowed per game. And then in the turnover department, they were second, only behind the Chicago Bears. So with the new additions on offense and some weapons coming back into the fold as well, do you think that the defense will be able to replicate what they were able to accomplish last season?
0: I would tell you that this defense is going to want to do even better than they did last year, and if they don't, they'll consider it a failure. Scarily, it might be a better defense than it was a year ago. They pound the offense into submission, it feels like, almost every day at training camp. They have incredible depth along the defensive line, defensive tackles that they trust, you know, 1 through 5 on the depth chart. They added Jadeveon Clowney here after training camp got started to help shore up some of the depth issues at defensive end. They trust their two linebackers a ton. If they had some injuries pop up, I guess maybe I'd be a little worried about them replicating. They had incredible, incredible injury luck last year. But Reed Blankenship's addition at the safety spot, a safety that, you know, he talked to this week and said, look, I got to come in here and fit into what they do. They're already awesome. And I thought, you know, day two, day three, I knew what the check was. I called it out. The entire defense looked at me like, dude, get on the same page. You're on the wrong page. And so, I mean, he was really good in Philadelphia. He's fit in seamlessly. Jalen Petrie, who's their nickelback, is one of the more underappreciated defensive backs in the National Football League. They got the best corner duo in football with Derek Stingley Jr. and then Kamari Lassiter opposite him. And it's going to be a nasty defense. Injuries feels to me like the only thing that's going to derail them if they have any injuries. And even then, they've got enough depth at a couple of spots to handle depending on what that injury is. So it's going to be filthy to watch them play. And I was talking to one of their defensive coaches the other day, and I said, you know, what challenges are left after you've accomplished everything that you have in the secondary? And he said, we haven't done anything. Well, you know, that was pretty good. He's like, that was last year. We haven't done anything. He's like, we had one preseason game. We were terrible at this and bad at that and so on and so forth. And I was like, okay, well, they're locked in, they're dialed in, and they want to do even better than they were a year ago.
1: Staying with the defense, Cody, I am curious about how D'Amico Ryans approaches that kind of thing, because it does look like potentially a historic level of defense. Like I feel like we could be talking about we're in week 8 or week 9 of the NFL season. And yes, I mean, I don't expect the Jaguars to be as good as last year. I expect the Texans to kind of almost roll to that division. That's just me personally. But the defense is the reason why. How much did last year, where we saw, you know, teams with great offenses peter out, and it was really teams that had these high-flying, unbelievable defenses be able to go far in the playoffs and eventually one of those teams winning the Super Bowl. Has that come up whatsoever as the Texans get ready for this year, that this defense could be so good that if the offense is just competent, it can get you to as far as the promised land?
0: Oh, I think that's you know, they don't say it that way, but I gotta imagine that's the way a defensive-minded head coach feels. Hey, don't mess this up for us because we're going to take care of our business. Now, obviously, if the offense gives you a lot to work with, it makes their job easier. But, yeah, the way you laid it out is exactly how most Texans fans feel. The offense can't get in the way. 2 years in a row, the offense has kept a Super Bowl-caliber defense from playing in the Super Bowl. And so they've got to get better production out of this offense, and they've got to stay out of the defense's way and not make mistakes that cost this defense. And I look back to last season, the first few weeks of the year, and the offense just couldn't get a lot going. And D'Amico Ryans would come in after the games and he'd say, yeah, well, we let up that last drive, you know, and the defense just wasn't enough. And it's like, well, they only gave up like 19 or so points in those first few games. And it's like, not really the defense's fault when the offense can't get enough going. So, yeah, stay out of the defense's way. don't make it tougher on them than it already is. And the big thing, again, I go back to that running the football. Like, running the football should keep the offense on the field more, should give the defense a little bit more juice to finish out games. And if you can get a lead on a team, a significant lead, and force them to have to throw against you, I mean, that's a recipe for disaster against Will Anderson, Neil Hunter, Derek Stingley, and Kamari Lassen.
1: All right, last one for you, Cody. And once again, thanks a lot for taking the time today. I know it's a very busy part of the season for you on the beat covering the Texans. In a loaded AFC, in your mind, watching this team kind of day to day, where do the Texans stack up for you?
0: If C.J. Stroud's good, they're the best team in the AFC, and they're going to win the Super Bowl. If C.J. Stroud's okay, they're going to be a team that is a tough out for anybody who has much better quarterback play than they do. And if C.J. Stroud and the offense are bad, then we'll sit here for the third straight offseason and say, well, the offense just wasn't good enough, and they cost themselves a Super Bowl-caliber defense a chance to go to the Super Bowl. But that's kind of where it is. I mean, if this offense is good, I'm not talking about great, I'm talking about amazing. Like, if this offense is good with this defense, they should win the Super Bowl. If this offense is okay, they should still have a chance to go to the Super Bowl. And if the offense gets in the way, well, there'll be a lot of changes in the offseason, including the quarterback and the offensive staff.
1: Cody Stutes, you can give him a follow on Twitter, @Cody_Stutes. He covers the Houston Texans for Houston Football and on YouTube. Cody, a pleasure to have you on the show for the first time, and hopefully we can have you back when the Texans are in the Super Bowl.
0: Well, that's music to my ears. I sure like hearing that. Let's do it.
1: Thanks a lot, Cody. Have a good one.
0: Anytime.

0: Texans in the Super Bowl? Does that sound crazy?
1: I picked them last year.
0: Ooh.
1: Now,
0: I have a feeling Texans defense going to be the first defense off the board in the old fantasy football draft this weekend.
1: But that's why I picked them last year, because that defense is incredible, like we highlighted there. And all you needed was for C.J. Stroud to be good.
0: Like, I can't believe
1: instead he got 5 turnovers in a playoff game.
0: I can't believe that they added Reed Blankenship. Like, it is just insane how good this defense is. Will Anderson Jr., Danielle Hunter, Sheldon Rankins, Jadeveon Clowney is a backup, Azeez Al-Shaair, Derek Stingley Jr., Reed Blankenship, Kamari Lassiter, Jalen Petrie. Good luck, AFC South.
1: And Montgomery now.
0: And so, David Montgomery. As long as he can stay healthy.
1: Yeah.
0: Because he's getting up there a little bit and he runs extremely hard. But yeah, I have a good feeling about the Texans and the fact that Cody said that Monsieur Stroud looks as good as he has so far in camp. Got to be good for Texans fans. It's Melnick in the afternoon here on TSN 690. I'm John Still with Joey Elias and Peter Vrionis. We're going to argue about some stuff coming up next here on Melnick in the afternoon on TSN 690.

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0: Hi, sweetie. 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

0: Welcome back inside Melnick in the afternoon on TSN 690. Alexis on Fire were back in concert in Toronto over the weekend. I believe I got a text from my buddy saying, I'm never drinking alcohol again. Tells me the show was great. One of the bands genuinely that I feel like I've missed out on not being at an Alexis on Fire show. Heard they're amazing live. Obviously now reforming after a couple of years. Absolutely fantastic, fantastic Canadian band. We'll have some Canadian band stuff a little bit later on in the week. But some breaking news out of the Premier League. You guys ready for the Prem? Ready for the Prem to get underway?
1: No, but I'm ready to see this guy.
0: Oh, baby, here we go. Let's get to it. Am I excited or am I excited?
2: Promise. A statement of total commitment. Making a commitment means showing up. Making a commitment means doing the hard work. Making a commitment means giving everything, day in, day out. A promise isn't just something you say. It's something you do.
0: Promise David on his way from Belgium right into the Premier League. How about that? He's joining Brighton, Hove, Albion. I don't exactly have the news just yet as to how much the transfer fee is for him to go from, Saint-Gilloise to Brighton, Hove, Albion. I don't really know if people appreciate how big this is. Like, this is enormous. Especially with Jonathan David in limbo perpetually with Juventus and he tries to find somewhere else. If you don't know who Brighton Hove Albion are, they might be the most, they're not the best, they're certainly not the worst, they might be the most well-run club in all of England. They rely a lot on analytics, they're all about buying players with the thought of selling them on to huge, big money, massive clubs. They've done it over and over again with all kinds of players. And yet, when they reinvest in the team, they always seem to get it right. And not just that, whenever they move on from managers, they always seem to get the right manager in as well. There might not be a better team in terms of how they work kind of on a day-to-day basis than Brighton Hove Albion. And for them to look at Promise David and say, that's our guy? A guy who's already scored two absolutely brilliant goals in the early part of the season with Union Saint-Gilloise in the Belgian First Division. This is enormous. And I'm going to say it right now. Promise David, if Canada are at the Copa America in 2028, Promise David is leading the line for Canada. Such is my confidence in how good he can be, he is right now, and how good I think a team specifically like Brighton Hove Albion can take him to a whole nother level. I am absolutely fired up. I can't wait to see him play for this team. It's going to be absolutely brilliant.
1: That's why I was kind of, I was sad that he wasn't fully fit heading into the World Cup.
0: Oh, for sure.
1: Because he couldn't play a full 90 minutes. So we saw him more as a specialist at times, and every single time that he was out there, he was using that physicality and that massive frame that he has to generate chances. And some of Canada's best looks, especially against Switzerland in the latter stages of that contest, were from Promise David. So he has all the tools to be a physically dominant striker in the Premier League. I really believe that. I'm not just saying it because mm-hmm. he's Canadian. Like, I truly believe this guy has the skills and then the physicality to dominate. So I'm very excited for this. And I remember when I was really following the Greek national team sort of in their golden age, right around like 2010 to 2014, golden age post-2004,
0: of course. Golden age after the golden age.
1: Yes. So I remember when their striker, Kostas Mitroglou, got sold to Fulham mm-hmm. FC, and he played one match there. And I was looking at their match day squad every weekend, and he was never in there. And I don't know why, but it was just an absolute flop. But it felt like he could have been that sort of profile to really excel at Fulham. But I think this is great for Promise David and really exciting news. This is huge. I mean, this was a UEFA Conference League team last year, and he's going to be hopefully battling for a top 10 position in the Premier League yet again.
0: Yeah, and again, he's 6'3". He's built like a brick you-know-what. He has... It's a bleep house. Yeah, brick bleep house. I can't say it because...
3: Very confused there for a
0: sorry,
3: second.
0: I apologize. He's the most natural striker who plays for Canada. For all, you know, like, if you remember the game against Morocco, Tani Oluwaseyi has that big moment, that huge moment where the ball falls to him after a brilliant first half an hour for Canada, and it's him versus Montreal's own, Mr. Bono, and he can't score. And if you probably gave him three more chances, he probably wouldn't score there, and it's nothing against Tani Oluwaseyi. Promise David needs one moment of daylight. That is what's great about him, is that he is just an absolute assassin when he has a little flicker on the pitch. And that's what I love about him. That's what, you know, outside of the fact that he's also a very gregarious, big personality. He always talks about how much he loves anime. Like, he's like an anime freak. He's like, all I do is play football and watch anime. It's like his whole life. He also might be, like, I genuinely think we'll be seeing this, like, maybe about a month or two into the season, that the people who are doing the interviews are going to figure out that he's, like, one of the most quotable people in the Premier League, and there's going to be a microphone in his face all the time. And I think he's going to excel at that, because it's nothing, he never says something arrogant or, you know, out of the ordinary. It's just him. He's unabashedly himself wherever he goes, and that's not even taking away from everything that Pete said about just the quality of the player that he is and the quality of human he seemingly is as well. And again, the fit is what makes it. Like, if he would have gone to, who's a mid-table club? If he would have gone...
1: Bournemouth,
0: I would have said.
1: Good.
0: Bournemouth are okay. They're similar, I guess, to the way Brighton Hove Albion do things, but Brighton do it kind of to a different level.
1: Brentford,
0: yeah. Also, he would be in London then. Brighton, if you don't know where Brighton is like if you had like a little piece of France in England. It's right along the coast. Mm. Absolutely beautiful. Gorgeous stuff. Plenty of time to add walking along the beach amongst the anime and the football for Promise David. But there's so many things that I love about this. Now, the only thing I don't love about this is that this is a season-long loan. So it's a loan with an option to buy for Brighton Hove Albion. And you see that sometimes if there is something like that, you don't really know how it's going to work out. But man, oh man, he is going to be in a perfect chance to get all kinds of minutes and be a go-to guy for one of the most well-run clubs in all of England. And I wish him nothing but the best. I think this is going to work out beautifully. And Can't wait.
1: I have a question when it comes to the Canadian men's national team, like, yes, if we're looking at that. So Jesse Marsh, in his tenure thus far, John, has not shown the willingness to go away from a two-striker formation. Like, it's always a 4-4-2, and I know a lot of people have been critical of that, myself as well, but having that true target man striker like Promise David, does that help Jonathan David become a better version for the Canadian national team? Because that's where he's been playing in a more, I'd say, backseat kind of role, trying to do those things that don't show up on the stat sheet or whatnot, but mm-hmm. does it help Jonathan David maybe a little bit more, open up some things more for him going forward?
0: Maybe. I think, to me, it's more the fact that they can play two strikers up top. The reason why, even if Promise would have been healthy, the reason why he doesn't start for Canada is that he's not particularly good pressing the football. Tani Oluwaseyi is a great pressing player. At the same time, I would say to Jesse Marsh, no disrespect, if Promise David can get you a goal by just, you know, having a split second of opportunity, then I'm so you're going to have to just tailor the way that you play to him playing with Jonathan David. Like, you're just going to have to do that because he is that good. He is Canada's most natural finisher. 2 years from now, Kyle Larin's going to be, what, 37? 38 years old? You can't be relying on Kyle Larin to play with Jonathan David to start. And who the hell knows where Jonathan David is in 2 years from now?
1: 31. 31, Kyle Larin.
0: Kyle Larin's only 31? Yeah. Apologies. I thought he was much older because he doesn't move that great. But anyways, all this to say that if Promise David gets a run with Brighton Hove Albion, and this is made permanent in the lead up to Copa Americas or World Cups down the line, this is just absolutely outstanding for the men's national team. And I can't wait. I can't wait to see it all play out in the not too distant future. He essentially is coming in to replace Danny Welbeck, who was the former, obviously, played for Manchester United. Now I believe Danny's gone to Chelsea, but that's the player he essentially comes in to play with. And the thing is all the other strikers for Brighton Hove Albion, you know, Evan Ferguson is a great player, but he can't stay healthy. No one in that strike force is over 6'1". Promise is just going to be an absolute target man for them to get the ball to. I can't wait to see it all play out. Very, very exciting. Very exciting times for the men's national team. It's Melnick in the Afternoon here on TSN 690. I'm John Still with Joey Elias and Peter Vrionis. I do want to get to just a couple more things on the text board as, once again, me just suggesting that I see where Corey Pratman is coming from on his prospect rankings, and not me necessarily agreeing with his prospect rankings, has sent the text board into delirium. John, you are losing credibility defending this joker. Sir, settle down. Hudson does not have a Norris, Justin, yet. If there's one thing I feel very confident in, is Lane Hudson will win multiple Norris trophies before the end of his career. I genuinely feel that way. Shane Gostisbehere just won a cup as their top scoring D-man. Yeah, but he wasn't their number one defenseman. That's the point that I was making. He's not their number one defenseman. OMG, John. Okay, settle down. He's been in the league 2 years and has won a Calder and had a great playoff. Yeah, he had a great playoff last year. Last year, it took him two or three games to acclimatize to getting essentially into a street fight with the Washington Capitals. You better take a vacation, a long one. Jeez. My goodness.
1: Is that a threat?
0: It sounded like it. And
3: where was that from? Where was that sent from? Do you know?
0: What?
3: What part of town?
0: Oh, geez. Well, I live in the Point now, so hopefully not the Point.
3: No, you're fine in the Point. You're safe in the Point. It's the outskirts you got to worry
1: I'll
3: about.
1: I'll come protect you, John. I'll come protect you.
3: You have a lot of cred in the Point.
0: I'm sure you do.
3: With all the vowels.
0: That's right. Yeah, essentially, I'm a made man in the Point. As soon as these freckles show up in the Point, they're like, yeah, we got you. Yeah, you're locked in. Don't worry about it. But see what I mean? Like, this is the kind of stuff that people go and say, this is why Canadians fan. This is what, and I don't think this is accurate, but this is the people online who are like, Habs fans are just as crazy as Leafs fans. This is the kind of stuff we're talking about. Literally just played devil's advocate, put myself in the shoes of where Corey Pratman was coming from. I now apparently have to take a long vacation. All right. That's where we're at here in debate on sports radio on Melnick in the Afternoon.
3: I think we should debate where we should vacation.
0: Where should we go?
3: You know? That's and that will spark debate on the text message board as well. Why would you want to go there when you have all the other
0: places?
3: Where
0: would you want to go?
3: Where would I want to go?
0: Yeah. If you had if money was no object, where would you go on vacation?
3: I'd probably go on a really crazy golf trip. To, ooh, like Ireland, Scotland, look, do all you, the, you know.
0: Ireland and Scotland. It's raining there all the time.
3: Yeah, suits my personality.
0: You're crazy. Pete?
1: Japan.
0: Japan. You like anime too?
1: No, not really. I love Japanese food.
0: Do you really?
1: And I'm starving right now.
0: Here we go. There it was. See, I knew it. At some point in every show, we get an I'm starving.
1: I'm starving.
0: From my boy PDV.
1: So I'm going for dinner tonight with the family.
0: Are you going for Japanese?
1: Greece. No, we are not going for Japanese.
0: Well, that's
1: food.
0: Disappointing.
1: But I've just been looking at the menu of this place, and I am...
3: Does that list make you mad as well?
1: No.
0: Like, what kind of Japanese food? Like, are we talking, like,
1: fugumi? Oh, all of it.
0: No, but, like, is it sushi? Is it hibachi? Is it ramen?
1: Sushi would have to be my favorite, but...
0: Really?
1: Man, oh, wow. I have been seeing these ramen videos from Japan... How you don't have to talk to anybody.
0: Okay, this is
1: you just go into this place.
0: Yeah.
1: You sit down, you write your order down on a paper, and it's there.
0: Well, you can do that here. There's a couple places here that you can do that. But
3: or a tablet. Yeah.
1: But I want to do it in Japan.
0: I saw Tom Segura go on a podcast, and he had the funniest thing to say about the food scene in Japan. He said, "You will have the best of everything you will ever have in your life in Japan." He's like, "Oh, I'm in Japan. I really want a hamburger." You could walk down the corner to a random place that's giving you it'll be the best hamburger you'll have in your life. So I get it.
3: Yeah, I'd rather they use the best meat. That's why.
0: Yeah. I'd rather be out in like the Maldives in like a shack. Like one of those shacks right on the ocean. Ooh, that's a little piece of me there.
3: If we're really getting technical, I just need a trailer and let's go.
0: Smell like in the afternoon here on TSN 690. I'm John Still with Joey Elias and Peter Vrionis. Coming up next, Aaron Ward.
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5: 20 west to Slogo, Turcotte to Norman. It opens up and then slows down again from Sources to St. John's. 20 eastbound busy between the 13 and the Ville-Saint-Pierre interchange. Outbound Mercier is backing heavily into Ville-Saint-Pierre. Outbound Champlain from Turcotte. Northbound to Carrier, Slogo, it's like southbound side. 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
31: Able to flick it to Owusu, squaring it to Opoku, and it's a tap-in into an empty net. And that is job done for Montreal. It's 4-1 for the home side.
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0: Welcome back to Melick in the Afternoon. I'm John Still with Joey Elias and Peter Vrionis. Text coming in. Aaron can play a drinking game based off of how many times John says here on TSN 690. Apparently I say this a lot.
1: Yeah, but we're told to.
0: We are told to. But you know what? Who's more important? The bosses or this one person texting?
1: Well, I'll tell you what.
0: I'm actually here for anyone to play a drinking game about anything, because that always leads to more fun.
1: Can we do this tomorrow? I will bring in a bottle.
0: I think it's only Aaron who could play this, sadly.
1: Well, what if I play along with, and that way he's not drinking alone? Let's ask him.
0: I enjoyed when Jay and Dan were together on TSN. They used to basically just play drinking games. It was very obvious and very funny, and I'm sure a lot of people had a lot of lovely drinks watching the new Sports Center. What a time. What a time that was. Jay and Dan, shout out. Oh, one of the reasons I do what I do here on Melnick in the Afternoon.
1: As long as you don't go the Dan route.
0: Well, towards the end, but...
1: Yeah, Dan, we're still, talking now.
0: Yeah, still love Dan O'Toole. Let's get to Aaron Ward.
2: Expert analysis from someone who's been there.
3: He would make a great caddy. Because he doesn't shut up, so I mean, I'm sure he'd offer.
0: Doesn't shut up. Do you know who you're talking to? Are you hearing yourself?
3: John Still.
2: It's Aaron Ward.
0: I also love the cackling in the background from Lucas Scott. Aaron, how you doing, buddy?
4: I'm good. Wait, you forgot to drop 690.
0: That's right.
4: How you doing here on TSN 690?
0: Aaron Ward here on TSN
4: 690. Not gonna lie. I might have had a listener at one time recently. Send me a DM saying, have you noticed how many times John Still says TSN 690?
0: So was it you? Was it you who texted in, you animal?
4: No.
0: Aaron's just trying to start his own drinking game with himself.
4: I'm not.
0: TSN 690.
4: I'm dead serious. Since that time now, I can't not hear it.
0: Oh, no. You know what? This is going to be...
4: It's like being on the highway, driving a certain type of car, and only noticing that car from now on. Now, since I've been made aware of the fact that you say that consistently on radio, I just keep hearing here on TSN 690.
0: This is going to be such a mental block now for me. I might never say 690 again.
1: By the way, I'm already drunk.
4: I'm just going to start yelling drink.
1: I'm already drunk. I'm playing the game.
4: Yep. See?
0: I love it. I absolutely love it. Aaron, there's been some consternation from Montreal Canadiens fans today here on TSN 690. Talking about a list that was put on The Athletic. But I want to get to that a little bit later on because there is some news earlier today. Now, I don't know how reputable this source of information is, but we continue to wait for the

0: I do enjoy Keith Yandel on Chicklets. Yans came out right away and said, well, I can't say Yans because I can't call you Wardo. Keith Yandel came out and basically said he's not taking a penny less, he's hearing, than what Leo Carlson did. How do you think this all ends with Cutter Gauthier and the Anaheim Ducks?
1: Well, what was Gauthier's point total?
0: He had 42 goals, I believe, last year in his full rookie year in the NHL. And points, let me get this right, 41 goals, 69 points, only 28 assists.
1: Okay, yeah. So what a one-trick pony that guy is, asking for $18 million. I'm going to tell you that it's, again, another kind of positioning yourself contractually, looking around and realizing that you probably have Anaheim in an inferior position. If you don't want to be there or you can't exercise all your options, you're going to force their hand to bring you up to Carlson's level, or you're going to at least send a message to the rest of the National Hockey League 31 teams that availability may be there and start getting a little more aggressive and the possibility of making a change or putting together some package. I don't know. Like the only guy benefiting from this is Danny Briere right now, chuckling away at the problems he's caused for Anaheim. Mm-hmm. Right? I don't know what Carlson's actual landing spot should have been. I'm going to guess what 12 was. Would that be a reason? Were we talk when we were talking
0: before
1: about this,
0: it? I think it would have been like 10, 11, okay. Something like that.
1: Right. So basically, you've afforded Anaheim the loss of an entire player.
0: Yeah,
1: an $8 million. You basically lost Nikishin, and he's out of the stratosphere of what he thinks he's worth. So all these guys are overestimating what they should be compensated or how they should be compensated. And at this point, I think teams are gonna basically look back to the date that Daniel Breer offered this up and hate him for a very long time for the fact that he's created an imbalance in the National Hockey League. But I mean, listen, he's entitled to. And you know who also is entitled to not listen to this is Anaheim. So if they feel like he's worth $14 million and that's the best offer, that's in fact an offer that has truth behind it, that's a pretty formidable offer for a guy that, you know, I mean, he put the puck in the net, but it's not like you're approaching top 10 point totals.
0: Yeah, there's $9.07 million in cap space apparently for the Anaheim Ducks per Puckpedia. Canadians just behind them at 9.78. And hey, those pesky Stanley Cup winning Carolina Hurricanes still with almost $10 million in cap space. I mean, it is.
1: And they're trying to rid themselves of KK.
0: Well, yeah, good luck. I don't know if you're waiting for Houston to join the league to make that happen, but I don't know how the hell you're going to do that.
1: No, thought process is this. If you got a guy in Nikishin who thinks he's worth $8 million and you know that Carolina's not in the practice of giving guys what they think they're worth, they have a pretty preset standard for what they value players, and it's written in stone for them. I can imagine that they may tell someone to take your flyer on signing Nikishin, but while you're doing it, there's a guy named KK that you can possibly throw in there. Mm. I think they'll try and make someone eat that contract.
0: If you had to pick, let's just say hypothetically, because I think that right now where Gauthier is, his age and everything around it, I don't think $13 million is crazy. I also think at the same time that it is crazy. Again, this is the post-Leo Carlson world. But there's two big guys making pretty sizable amounts of money. Who would potentially have to be traded from the Anaheim Ducks. And I'm looking at Chris Kreider and Alex Killorn. If you were a playoff team in the National Hockey League and you had to take a flyer on one of Kreider or Killorn, who are you going with?
1: If you want an all-rounded player, you would go with Killorn. If you wanted a power play specialist, someone who's going to kind of help you up your net front game and do something different, I would probably go with a Kreider. I guess it would be... You'd have to depend on your scouting staff to be worth their wear in what they have done over the past few years in their pro scouting, and then know your own team enough to estimate where a guy would fit versus he wouldn't.
0: Mm-hmm.
1: So the one, if you're looking at playoff run, I would go with Killorn. I think he's more of a complete player. Kreider for me, if it's like your PP's been horrendous for a while and you need a boost, I would probably go with Kreider.
0: Interesting. Kreider's got 1 year at $6.5 million. Killorn, 1 year at

0: 6.25. Kreider, 35. Kalorn, 36.
1: Both guys making that money in California. That means it's about $2.2 million net. 6.5 is 2.2.
0: There you go. Maybe that's why Leo Carlson's asking for $18 million. He's only getting paid 9.
1: There you go.
0: He's only getting paid 9 here on Melnick in the Afternoon on TSN 690. I'm John Still.
2: I'm drunk.
0: With the wasted Joey Elias. Peter Rionis hammer. Here as so well. We were having not a good nature debate, because obviously whenever you talk about these things, Canadians fans get completely and utterly, and well, not all of them, again, just a select few crazies on the text board. I do have to get to one thing, because this has been the conversation. Corey Pronman at The Athletic, he does like all these lists and prospect rankings and U23 rankings and everything. He pissed off people a couple of years ago and I believe rightfully so, when he said that, Lane Hutson was just an average skater even after his first year in the league. Said he was just, he had average compete.
1: We don't even need to have this debate now then. He's just created his standard by which we judge him.
0: Yeah, but
1: we go ahead. We can keep going.
0: No, but this is the point: is that I agree that he got that wrong. But again, my whole point was just trying to point out where Corey's coming from. Corey, I believe personally, and I'm trying to get Corey on for the show earlier. I mean, later this week. He always thinks in the thought of building a Stanley Cup winning roster. And if you look at it, how many Stanley Cup winning rosters have really won with undersized number one defensemen? It's exceedingly rare. So like this is
1: Dan Boyle. Dan Boyle, what?
0: Yeah, but Dan was still, he was still.
1: Well, you said how many? I'm
0: okay, sure. Dan was what, 5'11"?
1: That's undersized.
0: Okay, yeah. Right, okay. But, I mean, Quinn.
1: If you say a defenseman, and then someone says, okay, give me a specifics, and you start his height with 5, people are shutting you down immediately, especially in the past.
0: And
1: so
0: what?
1: I would say yes, in Dan Boyle's era, absolutely.
0: And he was the number one? He was the number one on that team?
1: I would say so.
0: What year was this?
1: I don't know. I'm going from memory.
2: Was it 2004? Was that the year they went to the finals?
1: I think it was 04. It was when they beat Calgary. I'm pretty sure.
0: Gotcha. Yeah. All right. Yeah, he would have been the number one. Okay. Yeah, Dan Boyle. There you go. All right. 5'11", 5'11", 190.
1: There's absolutely more.
0: As number one defenseman.
1: There are absolutely more number one defensemen. Before I shut my foot in my mouth, I'm trying to remember how big Duncan Keith was.
0: Keith was, I think, 6 foot, but not much bigger, in fairness to you. And but I think he was 6 foot.
1: Some people might call that in shape. I call that skinny.
0: Okay, but there's a difference between 6 foot and 5'8", 5'9". All this to say, that's where Corey's coming from. And again, this sent people absolutely into freakout mode again, because every time you put something out like this, people react. Peter reacted, and I agree, rightfully so, because, if you feel that way, I'm just trying to play devil's advocate here.
3: Well, you're wrong. And he's also wrong.
0: I said devil's advocate. How could I be wrong if I'm playing devil's advocate?
3: Don't do it. Don't do it, because it's wrong.
0: But all this to say.
1: Devil's advocate here on TSN 690.
0: Nailed it.
2: Oh, another drink.
0: Thank you, Aaron. Did someone ever write something about you when you were coming up, or
1: no,
0: maybe early in your career?
1: I wasn't topically worthy. No,
0: what are you talking? You're a top 10 pick. What are you talking about?
1: Okay, wait. So here's the truth. They had the hockey news back in the day, and
0: yes,
1: that was the Holy Grail.
0: Yeah.
1: So that was everything and anything that was judged. Did every team have their prospect evaluation? I would guess, honestly, it was probably Bob McKenzie who wrote it. So every year, did it matter to me? It pains me to say yes. I admit that I would read it and be like, where do I rank? Because here's the God's honest truth. Someone has given some perspective of information coming from a spot internally from an organization for them, anyone who is writing this article to formulate their thoughts. So I'm going to guess that the majority of writers, especially Athletic or whoever, if it's writing for TSN, it's writing for ESPN, someone knows someone in an organization that if you pose a question like that, internally, they already have a ranking, right? I remember walking in when I was in trouble and, Scotty's office and he would have basically, I almost tried to see if I could get in trouble so I could see where I ranked every month. But he had everything ranked. Not even guys, not just guys who played for the team in the moment, but guys who were next to come up and where they were coming from in juniors or college. So truth be told, I would guess if you got Corey to admit to this, he would probably tell you that someone internally in the organization gave him some guidance. So however his list goes, it's under 23, right?
0: Yeah.
1: So Slath is first.
0: Yep.
1: Demidov, second.
0: Yep.
1: And then the third, I was told, was Hudson, correct?
0: That's right. So my question to you would be, how would you organize those three?
1: I would go Hudson first.
0: Mm-hmm.
1: And then I would probably go Slav and then Demidov. Because Demidov, to me, hasn't had the same amount of time for the body of work. And I was, yes, Hudson came in at the same time as Demidov, but Hudson's had a greater impact in a manner in which the team kind of was directed by him at times.
0: Right.
1: Right? So Slef is the tangible piece that completes the top line. Hudson's the piece that basically, after they figured out that all they had to do is, put the reins on him and run your power play through him, you could essentially secure a level of success through him, and then he's also, just a one-man walking breakout system in his own right. Mm-hmm. So that, for me, puts him ahead of all that. I still would just go with Hudson number one for me. And maybe I'm biased because I'm a defenseman. I think to myself, well, I could never, ever do that. So that's utterly amazing what he's doing. Demidov, for me, still, I just still keep thinking to myself, inconsistency in his game. We saw it last year. He still hasn't grasped the concept that he understands or has confidence in who he is, and he has the ability to basically take over a game when he decides he wants to, but that's a learned process for him. The one I was tipped off about was the Fowler one that I'm like, and total disagreement with.
0: Yeah, exactly. Before we get into that, Pete, that's your list, right? You went, did you go Hudson, Slav, Demidov, or did you go Hudson, Demidov?
3: I think I went Demidov second.
1: Demidov, yep.
0: See, I went Demidov first, is because I think...
1: But how? If because, you're ranking the guys based on 20, it's currently...
0: It's projecting.
1: Right?
0: I understand. I'm looking at it from, I think he's going to be the best player on the Canadiens. And like that's why I have those glasses on. I have rose colored glasses on.
1: Well, what's the standard for? He's saying that he's ranking the best 23-year-olds. Like,
0: yeah,
1: I get that you hope and aspire and you believe, but we're not working in a what could be. We're working in a currently. This person has X factor impact on the team,
0: mm-hmm.
1: And so, I mean, even when you had the young line of Demidov, Slav, and Kapanen. I mean, Slav played a major role in getting that line together. Where he has evolved, what he's evolved into, is impactful. I still believe Hudson bears more impact for the Montreal Canadiens game in, game out than Slav does. Demidov, for me, is unrealized potential. I get it. I think he's amazing. I think he has a skill set, and I'm saying it here on TSN 690 Drink, that he clearly is probably going to be, in a year or two, the most dynamic player on the ice. I mean, we're no longer going to be looking at just Caulfield as that critical goal scorer and this player, that player. The Demidov with a little bit of seasoning will get himself there. But I do know that we're starting to creep down the road of when you rank, is it Fowler was 13?
0: Yeah, that's nuts. It's crazy.
1: I mean, pass the blunt.
0: Pass the Dutchie, bud.
2: It's after the show, my friend.
0: On TSN 690. After you pass the shot, pass the Dutchie.
1: Yeah. Right. So that for me is a head scratcher. And it's not going personally at him. I'm just saying to myself, okay, if you're going to rank, again, we're talking about the value of a player at age 23. This guy had to come in and fix a problem having had zero experience in the past, and he did a pretty damn good job of it. Montembeau was abysmal at the time they brought him up. Dobish was kind of hot, cold. In comes Fowler. He's, you know, first experience coming out of Boston College. Gets in the net, does pretty damn well. And, hey, listen, there's diminishing returns a little bit at some point in the season last year where he becomes a little bit normal. But he still had an NHL impact for an organization that you can't tell me Michael Hage or any of the other ones between 13-1, you can even compare. Like, there's something that Fowler did for this organization and where he's established himself right now to be capable of, hypothetically, that I don't think you can even guess at the other guys.
2: Well, the other thing that aggravated a lot of people was some people on that list haven't even played a game in the NHL. So I ask you, would you have only included people that have played on that list?
0: Well, this is the part of the list is, again, it's U23, so it'll always factor in.
1: Yeah.
2: Yeah, but NHL, I mean, guys, you have a guy up there who was drafted, hasn't even played a game yet.
0: Yeah, I get it. I get it.
2: You know, like,
0: I understand.
2: I understand why people
0: like
2: are upset.
0: I also think that Alexander Zhirovsky being three spots ahead of Michael Hage, I think to me personally, I totally disagree with that because of the position that Hage played. Like, this is the whole thing with all these lists. That's why everyone getting so worked up. And I do mean, like, worked up, Aaron. Like, fire.
1: Hey, Joey, imagine this. That just came out of the mouth of the guy that last week told me, rank my top five goalies.
0: I did not do that. That never happened.
1: What did you tell me?
0: I said the goalies of that era. I said name of the guys who are in the Hall of Fame. There was a reason for this. I didn't just sit down and was like, hey, rank me five goalies. Go. What are we talking about? No, don't do this to me.
1: No, I am doing it to you.
0: Unbelievable.
1: You suck, and that was the test you asked last week. And I profusely made fun of you, and now we're in a situation where someone else is doing it. So now you're okay to
0: No. It wasn't the same thing. The whole point was me saying who are first ballot Hall of Famers. That was the whole point. That was the whole point. And that's literally the Hall of Fame is like literally this at the apex is literally ranking these guys.
1: This is absolute revisionist history on TSN 690. The article is clearly intended for entertainment purposes. Like, that's, you know, it gets us talking, and it's good at this stage for us to have, you know, that thought of thinking about, you know, the future of the organizations. Good time. Training camp's coming in. Some of these guys might show their faces. I don't know who on that list is in their first training camp. But again, I mean, it's so, I don't want to use the word abstract, to start thinking this, like, we all have our own qualifications for what should or shouldn't be included in the list and involves 23-year-olds, and mine is kind of the same. How do you compare a guy that hasn't stepped foot in a National Hockey League rink, and how do you then almost penalize a guy and put him at 13, and he's what, the number one goalie prospect in the organization, I think, correct me if I'm wrong.
0: Well, tell that to Jakub Dobish. You just got paid a...
1: Well, how old's Dobish?
0: I think he's 25 now.
1: Yeah, he's an old man. So we're only talking 23-year-olds. So that's
0: Aaron's Dobish hate rearing its ugly head yet again. Drink.
1: That's not. Nice try. You can't throw me under the bus. I've already backed up over you.
0: We got a couple texts coming in here for smaller number one defenseman. Chelios, 6 foot.
1: Yep.
0: Chris Letang with the Penguins.
1: Especially think about the era. What's the last one?
0: Chris Letang, Penguins.
1: Yep.
0: But again, Aaron, there's a sizable difference of many inches between 5'8", 5'9", and 6 foot.
2: But Chelios was different. Built like a brick man.
0: Yeah, even Letang. Letang's
3: big. Okay, well, let me ask you this then, John. Do you think the Canadiens can win a Stanley Cup with Lane Hudson as their number one defenseman?
0: Yes.
3: Okay, then everything you said has been debunked.
0: It's not that. It's that if we're looking at history, there is no number one defenseman who is, let's change it now, to 5'9 or shorter who has won the Stanley Cup.
3: I can't wait for the entire listening
1: audience to go back to like 1932.
0: Oh, here we go. Yeah, exactly.
1: I endorse it.
0: Before the forward pass.
1: I want you to all make... John still sounds like a schmoron on radio and text in and give names.
0: Unbelievable.
3: Anyone who's under 5'9 and 162 pounds is not qualified. Like,
2: do you know how hard?
3: Terrible.
2: Do you know how
3: terrible.
2: Hard I'm sitting here trying not to make a midget hockey joke?
0: Whoa. Hey.
2: You're
0: hey
2: welcome.
0: Now.
2: You're welcome.
0: Here on TSN 690. Oh. Drink.
1: Wow. This is the first time on radio. I'm the one least likely to get canceled.
2: You're welcome.
0: Aaron, always a pleasure. Thank you for derailing this in the most beautiful of fashions. Always a pleasure.
1: On TSN 690.
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1: All right. Looking forward to it.
0: What a guy. Aaron Ward, here on Melnick in the Afternoon on TSN 690. Coming up next, here on TSN 690, we are going to Las Vegas Raiders training camp. Fernando Mendoza, where did that first preseason start rank in terms of some of the Raiders quarterbacks? Adam Hill of the Las Vegas Review-Journal has sadly had to cover over the last couple of years. Well, the first overall pick looked good. We'll get some news and notes from what's going on at Raiders training camp coming up next here on Melnick in the Afternoon on TSN 690.
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21: 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Once again, we're looking.
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0: Should have played that. Just Zach Galifianakis screaming Vegas Baby at our next guest. Would have been very unprofessional, though, here on Melnick in the Afternoon on TSN 690. I'm John Still with Joey Elias and Peter Vrionison. Man, oh man, this guy's got to be living his best life. Number one overall pick, looking very, very nice in his first preseason game. Oh yeah, but wait, Kirk Cousins is still starting at quarterback for the Las Vegas Raiders. Here to talk some Raiders. Glad to have him. He is the Raiders beat writer for the Las Vegas Review Journal. Adam Hill joins us now from, is it Houston, Adam?
1: Yeah, in Houston, joint practice against the Texans today. So very, very humid. I'm used to the heat in Vegas, but the humidity is a different story here in Houston. It was overwhelming today. I think some of the players were talking about that too. So good practice they got in, but it'll be nice to get back to the dry air of Las Vegas soon.
0: What is the word? Because we've spoken to a couple of people now. Ale Poupard, who covers the Dolphins for SI, and Ale basically told us that that essentially now other teams around the league make their case to the NFL that they can't be allowed to play in Miami in the first month of the season because of just the humidity, which is crazy. I've heard similar things about Houston. What is like the most, in terms of someone who's been covering the game for as long as you have, what's the worst kind of setting that you've been in for weather or humidity as you've covered the Raiders?
1: The humidity, it stinks. And like I got here last night to Houston, I went for a walk around the area of the hotel, and it was just like, I'm used to 115 and it was only like 85, and I said, oh, 85 at night, we're good. And just, it felt just like overwhelming. The humidity sucks. And the Dolphins, man, they're a little tricky too. Like, they put their sideline on the side that'll be in the shade. So like during a 1 o'clock kickoff, so they know where the shade is, where the sun is. So I know players complain about being there, but I've been in some rough, like Cleveland. Raiders played Cleveland in something called Gropple, which I didn't even know how that existed. It's some sort of weird combination of sleet, snow, and just weirdness. Gropple, I had to look up and learn about. So that was, I think, the worst weather I've been in.
0: Okay, I gotta look this up. Gropple?
1: I think it's like Graupel or something like that.
0: Oh my god, a type of winter precipitation consisting of small, opaque ice pellets formed when supercooled water droplets freeze onto falling snowflakes. That sounds terrible, and we're in Canada.
1: Yeah, it sucked. I wanted to get out of there so quickly. Like, usually I'm down on the sideline, you know, for, you know, an hour or so before the game, watching warm-ups. Nope, I stayed in the press box that day. No question.
0: I don't think anyone could blame you in a situation like that, Adam. All right, let's get to the nuts and bolts of Raiders training camp. And look, we got to go to usually I like to, you know, save the obvious thing that we get to kind of the end. But when you're talking about the Raiders, it's number one overall pick, Fernando Mendoza. Looked very, very good, very assured in that first preseason performance. I think everyone has seen that clip now of kind of the back camera getting that shot where he was able to fit it in between three Cardinals players in the middle of the field. I don't think you've had a great run of luck recently with quarterbacks that you've covered, Adam. What was that performance like, with all due respect to the fact that, yes, it is preseason, and yes, it is the Cardinals? Just what were your main takeaways from finally seeing Fernando Mendoza run that offense?
1: Yeah, and I feel like I've seen everything and know everything about Fernando Mendoza at this point. You know, and knowing the Raiders had the first pick, I was in Bloomington, Indiana, which I never want to go back to, where he played college football for about a week and a half, like learning about everything about him. I was at his pro day, I was at the combine, in Miami, kind of just followed him around all summer. So, you know, very familiar with Fernando and what he's like. And I feel like I've seen him for like 3 years at this point. But yeah, that was his first game, which is wild. I thought he was good. I think that there was, you know, some things to learn from, for sure. I don't think it was anywhere near perfect. I thought, and that was kind of backed up today by Fernando talking about it himself, that his feet were just very all over the place. I didn't love his footwork in that game. If you watch every single snap that he took, I thought there was a little bit of panic in him. But I think the positives that you see about Mendoza is that he learned so quickly. It didn't take him like a week or 2 weeks or until the season to learn. I think if you look at his first two series and then his like last two series, he definitely, he calmed down. He figured it out. He understood what was going on with his feet, and he talked about that today. He just said, you know, he's got to be less noisy with his feet, I think is the term that he used, and just not bouncing all over the place. So I think there's things to learn from, but the impressive part about Mendoza is that, you know, he does make mistakes, there's no question, but he learns very quickly from them and tries to move on. And I think you've seen almost every day there's been a different kind of mistake that he's made, but he doesn't tend to make the same ones over and over again, and he learns very quickly, very self-reflective. So I think there's a lot of good. But I also will point out, I mean, I know a lot of people were, you know, loving what they saw out of Fernando Mendoza, and with good reason, but if Mendoza was good, what was Kirk Cousins? I mean, the guy, he went down right down the field, touchdown right away off the bat, operated the offense so efficiently, and it's what we've seen every day. Fernando Mendoza makes the high-level throws. He makes the throws that you say he's the number one pick, and that's why he's the number one pick. And then he'll make a little mistake, and you're like, oh, yeah, he's a rookie. Kirk Cousins, I think why the coaches are, you know, excited about at least starting him early in the season is that he just operates like a veteran. He can't make those high-level throws. He can't make the tight window necessarily anymore. He can't make the big downfield, perfect pass down the sideline like we saw Mendoza make today. But he's not making the mistakes. And I think that's why he's going to be the starting quarterback, at least for the first few weeks.
2: So what about off the field when it comes to Mendoza? Because we have a pretty large sample size here, Adam, of the Raiders just messing up quarterbacks. And Las Vegas, maybe not the best place for a young rookie with a lot of money to be dropped into. But is he made for this? Is he going to be able to withstand all the temptation with everything that we know about him?
1: First of all, your show is not long enough for me to do my full-throated defense of Las Vegas as a place to live. It's a fantastic place to live. I love the chaos. The chaos is awesome. But, you know, I live like 4 minutes from the facility. You would not know you're in Las Vegas. It's unbelievably to most people. It is a small town. There's, you know, everything you would expect, community centers, churches, all that stuff. I could get to the Strip in 8 minutes, but I almost never go, even though I love it. It's a very quiet place, especially where the facility is. You would not know you're in Las Vegas. You just sit there, you look at the mountain. There's a lake not far away. You go skiing. You can go to the lake. There's like so many things to do. And I think Fernando has talked about that. He said he was shocked by the Strip is not even part of my life, really. His family was just there, and I know they went to the Sphere, so they went down there. But you could absolutely live around where the facility is, even though you're less than 15 minutes from the Strip, and never know it was there. And I think that's kind of what he's learning. But it wouldn't matter anyway. He's so dedicated to the playbook. He's so dedicated to football. That's just who he is. I think if there was any concerns about any of the off-field things, like, he's not the kind of guy that will fall into that. And I do think one of the things I'll say about Fernando is, you know, following him around all summer, everything was so rehearsed and scripted, and he was trying to say the right things and do the right things all the time. And it got to a point where you're like, I could answer the questions for him because I knew exactly what he was going to say all the time. And there was like, it was so predictable. And I started to worry about that a little bit. But since he's been with the Raiders, it's been different. And if you want to go watch the podium session from today, you know, he's taking questions, he's having a conversation, he's personable. Like, it's not that scripted. Like, I think a lot of people, you know, say goofy, nerdy, whatever they want to say. Like, he's a much better as a conversationalist now that he's comfortable than he was when he was auditioning. And I think he looked at that as a job interview, was trying to say all the right things all the time. He's not really like that anymore. And I think that's a positive sign too for his development, that he's starting to feel comfortable as himself.
3: Adam, how much input is part owner Tom Brady had in this whole kind of situation between quarterbacks, and is he around the team?
1: Yeah, it's interesting. Somebody said they saw him today. I did not, here in Houston. Every once in a while you see him on the practice field. I know he was at the game the other day. I think he's a resource, for sure. He was definitely part of the process of selecting Fernando, but it's not like he's there every day coaching him, running through drills. I think he's somebody that's there and available if Fernando wants to reach out or if there's something that he sees, he might call him, but it's certainly not a day-to-day thing with Tom Brady. And I think that may be for the best. I know he doesn't want to, you know, coach right now or anything like that. But he's available, and he's somebody that I know Fernando feels like he can call and, you know, run something by him. But it's not like he's going to go over the game plan with him every week. And so maybe that's something he wants at some point, or he asks for. I don't know if Brady has the time. He's, you know, calling games and he's running businesses and everything else. But he's present. I think I'll say this. I think he still uses the GPS to get to the team facility. Like, I don't think he knows how to get there necessarily. But he's around. And, you know, you see him, and there's always a presence to him when he's there.
0: Adam, last one for you on Mendoza, because there's so many other things that we can get to on the roster, and you know, obviously Kirk Cousins, they've already determined that he's going to start the season. What was your reaction when Clint Kubiak was hired as the head coach, knowing what you know about following Fernando for as long as you did throughout the year, going to decrepit Bloomingfield, Indiana? You know, like, what did you make of the fit when you initially saw it, and what have you made of kind of the fit so far now at training camp?
1: Yeah, I mean, it felt very intentional that Clint Kubiak, obviously an offensive mind, somebody who has only been an offensive coordinator, who understands how to put quarterbacks in the right position, understands how to develop them. He hasn't had a lot of rookies, and he had said in the past he doesn't necessarily love rookies in his system. Fernando's obviously a different breed, so I think you make an exception on that. But I think it just made sense. I think they wanted to find somebody that was an offensive mind that could mold him. Clint Kubiak is all ball. I mean, that's the best way to describe him. Like, he's not going to be joking around. There's not small talk with Clint Kubiak. He's just a guy that he literally just wants to be in his office designing plays, looking at film, coming up with ways to beat you, and, you know, figuring out how to make his offense, and in particular, you know, Fernando Mendoza, develop. But I think it was the right marriage. Like, that doesn't mean it's going to work out. You never know how a coordinator is going to translate as a head coach. But they wanted an offensive mind, and they went and found one. And he ran the best offense in the league last year, so it makes sense. You know, he hasn't been successful all the time at every stop that he's had, and he has bounced around a little bit, Clint Kubiak. But I think he's a hard worker. He's dedicated, and he certainly knows offense and understands quarterbacks. And I think that's why he's the coach.
0: It's Melnick in the afternoon here on TSN 690. I'm John Still with Joey Elias and Peter Vrionis in conversation with Adam Hill, who covers the Las Vegas Raiders on a daily basis for the Las Vegas Review-Journal. All right, Adam, some other stuff around the roster. I mean, the other big one on the offense, look, they give Tyler Linderbaum so much money at the center position. That makes a lot of sense. Speaking of intentional, there's a reason for that. You know, Brock Bowers is either the best tight end in the league or one of two best tight ends in the league, but there's not really a whole lot else for you to throw the ball to. How about Ashton Jeanty? What did you make of his season last year, and what are some of the things that you think the Raiders are really looking for him to build upon as he kind of looks for that breakout year this season?
1: Yeah, it's all about the offensive line. I mean, the offensive line was atrocious last season. There's no getting around it. On average, Ashton Jeanty was below zero in terms of yards before contact last year, which that's not good. If you're getting contact behind the line of scrimmage on almost every single carry, he made the most of it. I don't think he was, you know, I don't think you can say he was a bust or anything like that. He put up okay numbers considering the circumstances. He's an example of why I would never draft a running back that high. Why I think it was a mistake to do it. I think he's an outstanding player that in the right circumstance could be productive and good in this league. And I think, you know, a top 10 type player at the position, but they just weren't ready to drop a running back into that offense. And I don't know if they are now either. Linderbaum changes the equation for sure. They bring Rick Dennison as the offensive line coach, who he also makes things better because he's just one of the best coaches in the entire league and has a great relationship with Kubiak. Like, they're going to be improved, but I still don't think the personnel is there that they're going to be some elite offensive line that's going to be opening holes. And today is not a great example. They're playing the Texans, the best defensive line in the league, but they got pushed around a lot today, and there was just no room to run at all. We kind of saw something that looked similar to last year. So he's going to go as far as the offensive line takes him. It's, you know, he's perfectly capable, if he has room, of putting up big numbers and having a great season, and I think he definitely could against some of the weaker teams in particular. But the offensive line is going to have to be a lot better for him to be productive at all or to any type of level that he wants to.
0: On the defensive side of things, you know, I think most Raiders fans know where the team is. Again, it is a question of personnel. They bring in N'Kobe Dean and Quay Walker in the offseason as well, but there's still plenty of holes to have to deal with. But I guess the one that stands out the most is that Max Crosby is still on this team. I mean, in your opinion, I know there was that coming together between him and Kirk Cousins. By the way, that must have been just hilarious to see. I mean, of the two people I would least expect to get into a scrap, Max Crosby and Kirk Cousins have got to be pretty top of mind there. But what is kind of the vibe around him? Do you expect him to be with the team throughout the entirety of the season? Like, it is kind of unprecedented to see someone essentially be traded to another team and then come back.
1: Yeah, it was such a weird situation for sure, especially to see Max Crosby put up this whole statement about being a Raven and everything else, and now you have to kind of take back and pretend it didn't happen. I would say that Max Crosby is available. I don't think he's off the table for a trade, and he's been kind of talking about, like, oh, now I'm a Raider for life and everything else. I don't know if that's the case. I think especially if the Raiders were to start off fairly slow in the standings and, you know, a team needs an edge rusher, and especially if Max Crosby looks healthy, which he does right now, I would expect teams to come calling and the Raiders to listen. If there was another team in the league that wanted to offer two firsts, Max Crosby would be gone. I'm fairly certain of that. I don't know that deal is on the table anymore. I don't think it is. So they're going to have to figure out if they want to accept less. But the Raiders are perfectly happy keeping him. I mean, he's a great player. There's no question about it. I think they saw a chance to really jumpstart their rebuild by getting two first-round picks for him, because this is a team that's on a 2028/2029 timeline to be, you know, competing for Super Bowl. It's certainly not, you know, 2026 and maybe not even 2027. And by that time, Max Crosby is going to be beat up even more, and he's going to be, you know, 30, 31. He's just not on the same timeline the rest of the team is, but they're perfectly happy keeping him. But if a team wants to come and make a run, I would say he's available, and I don't think that should be that surprising to people that could potentially happen at some point this season.
0: All right, last one for you, Adam. I just need a week. Fernando Mendoza will replace Kirk Cousins in what week of the season?
1: I'm going to go like 6.
0: Look at that. Well done. And can I also suggest something? I would read a book where you say the places you've traveled to that you hate. I would read that book, Adam.
1: Okay. I ranked the NFL cities 1 to 30.
0: Oh, that's amazing. Oh, that's awesome. Yeah. All right. Well, check that out. Check that out.
1: Alert, Jacksonville and Cincinnati stink.
0: I love it. This is great. Adam, that is exactly kind of the vibes that I'm going for here. Adam Hill, Raiders beat writer for the Las Vegas Review-Journal. Thank you so much for taking the time today, Adam, during a very busy part of your schedule. Really appreciate it. And look, we are looking forward to doing this again down the line if you're up for it.
1: Sounds good. Thanks, guys.
4: Queen Mary, she's my friend.
0: A man after my own heart. All the places he dislikes. Here on TSN 690. Joey, thank you.
3: Thank you, my friend.
0: Thank you, Pietro.
3: Thanks.
0: And don't forget, again, by the way, this song, released 60 years ago today, Bob Dylan's Just Like a Woman. Don't forget, Billy Bob Productions presents Million Dollar Bash, a celebration of Bob Dylan and the band from 1966 to 76, Friday, November 6th at Beanfield Theater, also known as the Corona. 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We'll be back tomorrow at 2. Maybe the computers will work better tomorrow at 2. But we have no control over that. Danny Machocho will be joining us. We'll be joined by Daniel Labbé, who covers the Browns for Cleveland.com. And we'll also be reaching out to that team that Max Crosby should have been on, the Baltimore Ravens. Jana Hand covers the Ravens for that publication known as the Baltimore Banner. Have a great night, everybody. Again, it's a baseball night. Rays v. Jays, game one of that series. First pitch in about 40 minutes' time. Have a lovely evening. We'll be back tomorrow at 2.

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10: 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Right now, you got it on the game plan with Matthew Ross and Dave Trentadue. 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

0: The Game Plan on TSN 690. Matthew Ross, Dave Trentadue with you every Tuesday, 6 p.m. until 7 p.m. Big show planned for you this evening from TSN 1050 in Toronto. You know him, you love him. Maybe you never heard of him. It doesn't matter. He entertains. Matt Cause will join us. And also on the show, formerly here of these airwaves, Gabriel Morenci, Mr. Sports Rage himself, will join us. He actually has an event here in Montreal on Wednesday night. He'll be in town, which is rare for him these days. So stay tuned for that. Dave, how the heck are you?
1: Great, great. I can't wait to speak to both of these gentlemen. And it's funny. I mean, I was going to say who's never heard of Matt Cause, but when you Google Matt Cause's, I was trying to find an image of him for an unrelated reason. And a lot of his images are just his wine guests on his podcast. So it's very hard on Google to find. I mean, there's a lot of screenshots of him on TV and whatnot, but very hard to find an actual good picture of Matt Cause that's not him talking wine and interesting things.
0: Yeah, it's hard to remember the name of his wine podcast. I think it's like Matt Talks Wine and Stuff with Interesting People or something to that effect. We'll clear up the mystery a little later on here in the show. Yeah. Well, first of all, our thanks to everyone who's been supporting us here on the return of The Game Plan on TSN 690. You can follow us on Instagram at The Game Plan 690, which is growing weekly. So happy for that. Of course, Facebook.com/ The Game Plan on Air, I believe, is what it is over there. But, you know, let's get to some of the things in the news, Mr. Trentadue. We can start with your Blue Jays. Man, they were, you know, people were, you know, performing CPR on the team, and now all of a sudden they're right in the thick of it. You must be stoked.
1: Yeah, I mean, at least it's fun. It's fun baseball again. And are they the team they were last year where it was just seemed magical and everybody got a hit at every single time and everybody was clutch and everybody came through? I'm not sure. I'm not sure that's the same team, but they're fun to watch. And they were fun to watch pretty much all year because they got guys like Dylan Cease. And even though, you know, he's having like a Cy Young, you know, prospect season, and they've had some interesting guys, Okamoto hitting those, 24 home runs. And they just have some really fun pieces, but they also had a lot of injuries and just nobody was hitting the way they were supposed to be hitting. And now
0: even their call-ups, you know, this guy McAdoo.
1: Oh yeah, McAdoo's fun. The guy Bateman that they got for in one of their trades. They have such interesting pieces now going forward. And I think that they sincerely have a shot at the playoffs. That's for sure. And if they could recapture just maybe a little bit of that magic and just get their hitting back to just normal. Like, I mean, there are players, you know, George Springer clearly hurt, in my opinion, shoulder injury. So his hitting's, and you kind of got to wonder now that you have all these young guys up, maybe you just swap them out, let them rest a little bit, see how it goes. I know it's hard to say. Vladdy's out, obviously. And him, I am of the belief that he's been hankered by an injury all season long. And I mean, he hasn't hit a home run at home. Now it's been one calendar year.
0: Insane.
1: Like that is nuts. That's a crazy stat. So look, the Blue Jays can do it. You saw them play with the big boys, right? They did it to the Red Sox, who were red hot coming in, and they took 3 of 4, and they did it to the Yankees, who are less hot, but still a very good team. They took 2 out of 3 from them. They have a big time week this week with the Rays starting tonight. And then you have the Yankees again on the road. So it's going to be interesting to see what they do here, but they definitely are in the mix.
0: Yeah, the Red Sox have fallen off, just shockingly how bad they've been recently. I think it's really been the pitching that's taken the hit. And also their big acquisition from Baltimore, Adley Rutschman, has been terrible at the plate. I think he has one hit in 20 at-bats.
1: Something he missed to that a lot effect. Of time.
0: You he know, did miss a lot of time.
1: But the new team, he's focusing on the catching.
0: It's but hard. The team that traded him away, the Orioles, they're in a wild card spot. So just amazing how this you know trade deadline went for a lot of these teams in the AL East, Tampa, the Yankees, the Red Sox, the Orioles, the Blue Jays. They're all still alive, and here we are now closing in on later on in the month of August. It's The Game Plan here on TSN 690. Elsewhere, that funny report, not funny, but the outcome may be a little funny. On Monday, ESPN reporting that they don't believe Steve Ballmer will face any sanctions for cap circumvention, despite numerous stories by Pablo Torre, a renowned sports journalist. And then moments after that report came out, the NBA issued a statement saying that the investigation has not completed and that report was premature. So I don't know if in the time that ESPN report came out to the time that the NBA released that statement, maybe there was a massive backlash, or all along it's just, you know, ESPN got the report wrong. Either way, it is incredibly hard to imagine that the aspiration fiasco and the amount of money that Ballmer kept pumping into that team, including the his co-owner of the Clippers, her daughter working at Aspiration. I mean, it's just too many coincidences. And then Daktronics, right, the scoreboard operator, or the creator of the scoreboard at the Clippers Arena, also signing Kawhi Leonard to a deal in addition to Aspiration, and Leonard doing no discernible spokesman duties for either of those quote unquote paydays. It just doesn't make any sense that there wouldn't be, where there's smoke, where there's fire. So, man, if they don't put the hammer down on this situation, I guess it's just an indication, Dave, that every owner's doing it.
1: It's the first thought that crosses your mind, right? It's just like it seems pretty blatant. And what's the reasoning behind not going ahead with any sanctions? Or, and if you allow this, what else are you going to allow? So it sets a slippery slope down, you know, for the future.
0: Yeah. And if you're not cheat, you're not trying to win, right? I mean, I guess that's the moral of the story. If Ballmer gets no, and by the way, this isn't the first time that Ballmer has faced accusations about cap circumvention. This goes back several years. If you look up, there's a history of he had a $250,000 fine, which is nothing for him, right? One of the richest men in the world. There's been a history of this, so it's not something new. He was desperate to get a star, Kawhi Leonard, for their brand new arena, the Intuit Dome, and now obviously, you know, Raptors fans kind of sitting around twiddling their thumbs, hoping that Kawhi Leonard himself doesn't get suspended from this situation, which doesn't look like it'll happen based on reports, but everything's just up in the air.
1: Yeah, look, I mean, whenever you have a cap, you're going to have talk of circumvention, right? And you see it here locally in the NHL. A lot of people get frustrated when Vegas stashes a guy on the and the Tampa Bay Lightning were alleged to have done it. And I mean, you could talk all you want about, like, you know, like you said, if you're not cheating, you're not winning. And there's a way to do things, I think. And I think that it's not the right way to go about it. And Toronto, if you want to go back to like when he was leaving Toronto, he won that championship. And, you know, who knows what the difference was between him staying in Toronto and maybe going to the Clippers. Maybe it was all that phantom money there. So it's a shame that
0: it was reported that Uncle Dennis, his uncle who was managing his business affairs, asked the Raptors for some of these things. And the Raptors said, no, we can't do that. We can't risk that.
1: Yeah.
0: Especially, by the way, coming off a championship and extra

0: comfortable position for pretty much everybody involved.
1: The game plan here on TSN 690. He's Dave Trentadue. I'm Matthew Ross. We'll talk a little bit more about this with Gabriel Morenci later on in the show. But Jakub Dobish finishing 10th on the current NHL.com rankings for best goaltenders in the NHL, Dave. And I remember thinking to myself a couple years ago, boy, if the Canadiens could just get an average goaltender based on the way that they can score goals, they'd have a chance. And that's what we saw last year. Dobish took the reins, finished great down the stretch into the postseason, and it carried them into the conference finals, the final four of the NHL. So, yeah, I think it's apropos. I think it's a correct ranking. You know, there's a lot of great goaltenders in the NHL, but it also makes you think, I wonder where this leaves Fowler.
0: Yeah, I think the Canadiens are in a weird goaltending position because of what they did last year by bringing Fowler up so early, right? Like, they kind of panicked, in my opinion. I think Dobesh, there were signs Dobesh could have been the guy all season long. And I think that they put him in a weird spot where Sam Montembeault was given opportunities. And I know a lot of people are going to say that it worked out for the best. But I think that had Dobesh been given the crease a little bit earlier and they kind of had to recognize that he would be the guy, it would have been a little bit different. But instead, they kind of put themselves in a position where as soon as Dobesh started slumping at the same time as Montembeault, then they had no choice but to call up Jacob Fowler if they want to salvage a little bit of their season. And in their opinions, and then now you're stuck with three goaltenders, and it's not going to be an easy situation to get out of. It's not a situation that has worked well for them in the past. We had the three goalie carousel that did not work in anybody's favor and arguably hurt the development of Caden Primo, whether or not you believe that or was something else. You know, there's a case there for sure. So who's it going to serve to have a three goalie carousel? No, so look, it has to happen.
1: Look, this is what's going to happen. All three goalies go into training camp. They'll all play in preseason. They'll cut Montembeault at some point. They'll put him on waivers at least, and their hope is somebody will pick him up. I think that's the best case scenario for the Canadiens. But look, there's a lot of racing track between now and game one of the season. The game plan here on TSN 690. On the other side, we will chat with Matt Cause of TSN 1050 in Toronto, as well as CFL.ca. Lots to get to with him. Blue Jays, some Alouettes in CFL, and more. Stay tuned.
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1: 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Still to come, Gabriel Morenci will join us, a familiar voice here on these airwaves. 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
1: And of course, you can always follow him at MCause56 on X/Twitter. And you can see

0: is terrific picks in on CFL.ca as well. How you doing, Matt?
1: I'm good. I would have gone 4-0. I picked Toronto over Edmonton, and I think I only lost that by about 30 points. So I was this close to going 4-0 with my picks. I'm doing great. How are you fellas doing?
0: Pretty good. Yeah, pretty good. Always great to check in with you. You helped kick us off in our week one of the reboot of our show, so had to have you back. Lots going on. You know what? Okay. I will be, you know, what's the word I'm looking for here? Appreciative of Dave's fandom of the Blue Jays and their resurgence. Let us start there. It must be just an amazing turnaround and feeling now about this team.
1: Yeah, well, what it is at the very least that the Blue Jays are relevant. You know, like a couple of weeks ago, it just felt like a slog. It was, who's injured? Oh, Vlad went 1-for-4. Oh, good. And then it was like 9 teams ahead of them for the final wild card. But then, you know, they've gone on a hot streak, especially after the trade deadline, going 5-2 against Boston, which was the hottest team in baseball, and then taking 2-3 against the Yankees, albeit without Aaron Judge. But now they're a game back, and there's only like 2 teams above them in the wild card. They, if you look at the odds, it's still not great that they'll get that spot because they're fighting with about 4 other teams. But at the very least, the Jays are relevant. And there's a reason to watch them. And, you know, fans are bummed out. Oh, no Jays game tonight. If they had lost 5 of 7 to those teams, we wouldn't even care if the Jays were on or off. So it's really nice.
0: Yeah, Baltimore, by the way, one of those other teams right in the mix as well. Just astounding AL East. Dave?
2: Yeah, Matt, I just want to get your take on Okamoto, of all people. Okamoto just, you know, leading the team in home runs. He seems to have that power, but everywhere else, he seems to be struggling. He dropped down to 6th in the batting order against the Yankees. I just want to get your take on his first season here in Toronto.
1: I think it has to be a success. You never can fully tell what a player is going to be when they're coming over from a different league. And, you know, this was a guy that this was needed. They had no power. He's leading the team in home runs and RBI. And yeah, he strikes out a ton, but that's kind of the world we're in right now. And listen, what you really want to hope for is that, you know, by the end of the year, if you can get that from 227 to the mid 240 range and, you know, eventually try to get the strikeout to walk ratio to be a little bit better. But in his first year, next to the Dylan Cease signing, I think this is the number one move made by Atkins was bringing in Kazuma Okamoto. I think I just mispronounced his first name, but that won't be the first or last time I do it. And you can always tell, whenever a broadcaster just says Okamoto every time, you know they're insecure about saying the first name, so they'll just say the last name 100 times. I at least have the courage to sound like a fool.
0: Well, it's no worse than what happened on Nesson this week with Tom Caron, who, you know, Masataka Yoshida goes on the DL, their DH, and he calls him Daisuke Matsuzaka, who hasn't pitched for the Red Sox in, I don't know, a decade or more. Just blatant, obvious, awful misspeak there.
1: Misspronunciation.
0: Yeah.
1: Misspronunciation. Also, anyone listening, Google that clip. The best part is he says the name really super fast because he's insecure and he's just trying to rush past the fact that he can't say the name. Say it as fast as you can and just move on. I know that move. I do that move on a regular basis.
0: And by the way, Tom Caron is one of the most beloved figures in New England. Nesson, a guy who's been around for decades and decades on Bruins coverage and Red Sox coverage and elsewhere. We're chatting with Matt Cause here on The Game Plan on TSN 690. He's Dave Trentadue. I'm Matthew Ross. All right, so we mentioned CFL a little bit off the top. I just saw a stat on or somebody mentioning on X that the Alouettes could actually clinch their division by week 14.
1: I saw that as well.
0: That is nuts. But it's a double-edged sword because if you're not playing competitive games for several weeks before the postseason, and we've seen it all the time in the CFL where teams get upset in the playoffs prior to the Grey Cup, it's not necessarily a good thing.
1: No, it isn't. And we see this all the time we've seen in the NFL. Remember a bunch of years ago when Peyton Manning and the Colts, they were like 14-0 and everyone's wondering, oh, should we go undefeated or not? And then eventually they would usually lose to the Patriots. And I mean, we've seen you know, some pretty dominant Calgary teams with Bo Levi Mitchell would lose in the Grey Cup, would lose to, you know, 500 or barely over 500 Argonaut teams. I always like to bring up some of those Grey Cups from the past. Yeah, you're right. You never want to peak too early. And I know that sounds like a cliche, but cliches are based on at least a minimum of sliver of truth, if not a whole basis of truth. So you're right. If you do it then it can be like a month and a half before you play a competitive game. And sometimes it can take you a quarter or a half just to get yourself back in it, because you're going up against other teams that maybe were fighting for their playoff lives for the entire season. I get you want to stay healthy, but you got to keep your edge going as well.
0: You think about this. This is we talked about it last week on the show, how GM Danny Machocha has done an incredible job in this 4-year run, right? Year one, you talk about upset. The Alouettes upset the Argonauts with so many turnovers in the East. Yeah. They get to the Grey Cup. The year next, it's the opposite. The Alouettes get upset by Toronto in the East Final because of turnovers. So it happens on a regular basis where we see these upsets in the CFL playoffs. So, yeah, I don't know if it's necessarily the greatest thing to have everything clinched prior to then.
1: Yeah.
0: You know, a guy like Jason Moss is pretty relentless on the players in quote unquote playing the right way. So I don't know how that's going to go. Chatting with Matt Cause here on TSN 690. So just wanted to get one more thought on from you on the Alouettes or the CFL in general.
1: Yeah.
0: Gabe Alexander obviously is a tremendous story. Maybe if he doesn't have that bum leg, they win the Grey Cup last year. Does he remind you of anybody that you've seen in the past in the NFL or the CFL? For me, it's early 1990s Brett Favre, the exuberance, the running around, the gunslinger, jumping into the arms of his, you know, offensive lineman, the trash talking. That's the only one I can really think of that you know, I kind of think of when I think of Alexander.
1: Yeah, it's like Brett Favre with fewer interceptions. You know, like when he threw his first interception, it was a news story. That's when you know you're doing well, when the headline, quarterback throws an interception. Like, oh, my God. Yeah, I think Brett Favre's a good one. I was actually, it's funny, when you said early 90s, I thought you were going to steal mine. I was going to go late 80s, early 90s, Matt Dunnigan is another who can move, big, strong arm. But I like your Brett Favre one. And right now, Davis Alexander, like, I think there's three quarterbacks in the top tier. I think it's Alexander, Trevor Harris, and even Cody Fajardo. But Alexander, within that tier of three, is kind of in his own one. Like, he's going to be number one in my quarterback rankings. Again, they had a bye week, but I don't think it mattered. You know, you look at that win against Edmonton, he had almost as many touchdown passes, four, his incompletion, six. And one of his best plays was that 10-yard touchdown run to get it started. He's incredible. Like, His hamstring health is maybe the most important thing for the CFL this year. That's, I think, the best thing if Montreal can clinch is just making sure that those hamstrings are ready for the playoffs.
0: I wanted to ask you also, by the way, this whole most outstanding player, you know, do they call it most outstanding Canadian? Is that
1: the name? That's an MOP. There's most outstanding player.
0: Yeah, and but then what's the other one?
1: And then there's, you know, most outstanding Canadian.
0: The mock.
1: Like, there was a year when Nathan Rourke won both of them, and he kind of feel bad. It's like, ooh, Nathan Rourke won MOP. I wonder if it's going to be the number one Canadian. Spoiler alert. It's the guy who's voted the most outstanding player. There's no way around that. But,
0: To me, it's got to be, you know, Philpott for Canadian right now. I mean, the guy gets a 1,000-yard season halfway through. To me, it's a no-brainer. But obviously, Alexander in the mix for the most outstanding player.
1: Yeah.
0: Who's his biggest competition? Is it Fajardo? Is it somebody else?
1: I think it's once Bo Levi Mitchell got hurt, that took it out of it. It's funny. Mm-hmm. In some ways, it's them being teammates. Like, if you're Davis Alexander and you want to win the MVP – like, hey, coach, I think we should run the ball a whole lot more. Let's get Travis Theus involved. Ah, we don't need to throw. I think it is Philpott just because of the incredible run that he's on. It could be Trevor Harris, who had a down game last week against Hamilton. Because, I mean, let's face it, it's almost always going to go to a quarterback. You know, if it's going to go to a skill player, they got to put up a crazy season. And I was, you know, it was thinking that that could be Rankin, but Justin Rankin after the really crazy hot start, he's still really good, but he's kind of cooled off a bit. So I think it's Phil. I think it's Davis Alexander Kalou number one, Tyson Philpott two, Travis Harris number three. As long as we don't have a defensive player winning it, I'll never forget when Solomon Elamanian won the MOP. If a defensive players, but one of you all wins the best player, that means it's been a bad year for offense.
0: He's Matt Cause on the game plan on TSN 690, Matthew Ross and Dave Trentadue.
2: Matt, just switching over to the Leafs a little bit and Leafs talk. And what in this off season is the storyline right now focusing on for Leafland, and maybe if you could tie it in with the Habs and how they've been inactive. What's the word?
1: Well, first off, I don't want to talk about the Habs. We talked about them last time. I feel this is a trap for me to then do my normal thing where they're when you go to look at their contracts, it's like a thirst trap for hockey fans. Like, damn, did you see that? Wait, Hudson under $9 million? It's like, is it getting hot in here? By the way, I love when you ask me the Leafs question, because that's the moment where Matthew Ross tunes out. He's like, I don't want to hear about the Maple Leafs. I think.
0: Wait, what did I miss?
1: Yeah. I think the biggest thing, maybe we'll talk Celtics. I think the biggest thing is Jaylen Brown. No, again, doesn't it have to be Morgan Riley? You know, doesn't it have to be, he's still here. Steve Simmons pointed out about, you know, Riley's getting close to 1,000 games. And if he's healthy for the whole year, he could have more career games as the Maple Leaf than Matt Sundin. I think that's the big one. And the fact that he hasn't been moved is certainly of interest, but it's not like they've got a ton of great defensemen, and Radish is great, but what if Tanev gets hurt again, then it's, once again, it's a defense that has a lot of questions. So Morgan Riley, you know, I agree the idea that maybe it's time for him to move, but unless you're bringing back some sort of defenseman who can at least be an 18 to 21 minute second pairing, I don't know how enthusiastic I am to move Morgan Riley unless you're getting another defenseman back.
0: He is Matt Cause, TSN 1050, CFL.ca, and a wine podcast that we failed to mention the last time he was on. What is that just tremendous name of the wine podcast once again? Where can folks hear it?
1: Well, that's what you, Matt, and my girlfriend have in common. Neither one of you can remember the name of it. The Matt Talks Wine and Stuff with Interesting People podcast. There's been a lot of focus on New Zealand and on Niagara. So I would say those are the two regions that I've been interviewing a lot of winemakers, winery owners. So I would say those are the two regions I've been big on recently.
0: All right. Well, look for it where you get your podcasts.
1: Yeah.
0: It is The Game Plan on TSN 690. We're here till 7. We'll be back.
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0: Welcome back to the game plan here on TSN 690. Matthew Ross, Steve Trentadue with you until 7 o'clock. And we welcome in a familiar guest here on our show and on these airwaves. You can follow him on X at Sports Rage, and you can even see him in town tomorrow night at the Peel Pub downtown. It is Gabriel Morenci. How you doing?
1: It's great to be with you guys. Thanks for having me.
0: Thanks for joining us. Just some crazy headlines going on right now in sports. We'll get to some of those. But, I mean, Dave, where do you want to start first with Gabriel here? Because we have, obviously, some Habs storylines. Now TSN is picking up on all their radio stations, the Bills, which are near and dear to his heart. So where should we go first? What do you think?
2: He's a Montreal boy. Let's ask him about the Habs. Right. Topically here in Montreal, Jakub Dobysh could be a top 10 in NHL.com's list of top 10 goalies in the NHL. But I'm curious, they also have Sam Montembeau and Jacob Fowler, obviously, on the roster. So I just want to get your opinion on how it's going to play out in terms of that goalie carousel.
1: I still think, guys, that I think the plan, that the vision of the Montreal Canadiens winning a Stanley Cup, I kind of see Fowler between the pipes when that happens. Dobysh is really good, but I think Montrealers have seen, and not just Montrealers, but hockey fans have seen, but specifically in Montreal, actually, we've seen goalies get hot in the playoffs, and it doesn't mean that they're going to be an all-star goalie for the rest of their career, right? It's almost like being a closer in baseball. It's kind of fleeting. Goaltenders, even the great ones, will sort of have like rough stretches. So I like what I saw from Dobysh, but I still think Fowler is the future of this team. And I think they did a good job, though, with Dobysh as far as his contract was concerned. They were kind of in a weird spot, but I don't think they overpaid. I think it's in that right. I think it's in the right wheelhouse right now. And a lot to be excited about for the Montreal Canadiens. I think from an outsider's perspective now, I think maybe Montrealers are a little bit too optimistic at times, right? There's still a lot of sort of like grown men teams that spend a lot of money that are in the way. But if you put it this way, like potential is one thing, right? And if you put it on paper and you want to talk about, well, what roster would you rather have for the next 5 years? I think a lot of people would pick the Canadiens roster over a lot of rosters. But they have to go up there and do it. They have to win on the ice, sort of like the Philadelphia 76ers, right? Trust the process. But at some point, you need to win for the process to be trusted. I think they're going in the right direction, though.
0: Yeah, I think it's tricky because you're right. Five-year plan, probably the Canadiens are at the top of that list. But how about just next year, right? The Panthers have loaded up like crazy. They're going to be better. Tampa's still a factor. Obviously, Toronto's going to be a little bit better. There's so many strong teams in the Eastern Conference. It's not going to be a cakewalk. And meanwhile, they still haven't gotten a second-line center. I mean, I guess they're going to wait for Michael Hage to mature and finish the college ranks and come in the spring. But from now until then, what the heck are they going to do in that second-line spot?
1: Yeah, and you know what? It's a classic example, too, guys, if you just actually look at the team that they just lost to in the playoffs. Look how hard it was for the Carolina Hurricanes to finally break through, right? So it's not this, like, sort of automatic, oh, well, we have these great young players, and we have got a guy that scored 50 goals and this and that. It's about that playoff grit. It's about finding a way to win. But the Canadiens do have so many young players that did play, that did get a ton of playoff experience. Right. And I think it really did leave a bad taste in a lot of their mouths. And that's what it comes down to. How angry are they? Like, how badly do you really want it? Because everybody wants it, right? Everybody wants it. But how badly? How upset were you? Like, how far do you want to take this thing? As I stated, there's a lot to be excited about. But, it's not as if they're the Stanley Cup favorites to win this year. I'll put it that way.
0: Chatting with Gabriel Morenci here on the game plan on TSN 690. You can see him on Sports Grid nightly, 7 to 9 p.m. Just switching gears now, talking a little football. You're a big Bills fan. TSN Radio just announced that they're going to have Bills games throughout the season across the country. They got the brand new stadium. Obviously, are you going to make a trip this year? Is year one your go-to?
1: No.
0: A little bit, or?
1: I got to be honest with you. I really don't have any desire to see the new stadium.
0: Like, is it all bad reports on the
1: No, it's not so much about that, but Well, you know, Buffalo shouldn't have a fancy stadium, right? Like, you know what I mean? They've kind of, they've gotten away from what made them. You know, the Buffalo Bills, like, it's like the most expensive family experience for a ticket of four right now. So, like, the Bills are sort of like one of these franchises that won and suddenly have started charging people more money than they ever did. But they never actually won, right? So they never actually won, but they're still sort of in this, hey, look, you know, we have a new stadium. We're going to charge you more. We have Josh Allen and all this. But no, I go to a Bills game a year, one game per year, but I'm on the West Coast. So, like, I saw them in Seattle. I've seen them in Los Angeles. I'm going to see them in Vegas this year against the Raiders in October. So I make a point of seeing the Bills yearly, but I don't really have any. Like, I'm not like, oh my God, I need to see this new stadium or anything like that. Like, I don't, you know, I like to see the Bills once a year and I like to see them in the Super Bowl. But other than that, you know what I mean? Like, I don't even know if I'll ever see that stadium, like, in my lifetime, to be honest.
0: The over-under. You going over or under on the wins for this?
1: Oh, year? The Bills will be good, right? The Bills, you know, the Bills are like the Carolina Hurricanes, right? The Bills are just one of those sort of model franchises right now that are consistently in the playoffs. They have to find a way. Right, look, Carolina were like 0-17 or 1-19, whatever it was, in conference finals games. They got swept a bunch of times, right? Until, you know, everyone's that choker until you're not, right? Phil Mickelson couldn't win until he won a bunch of times, right? Steve Yzerman, oh, he's a good player, but he's not a winner. And he ended up being one of the biggest winners ever, right? So, you know, John Elway, right? But that window's not going to be there forever for Josh Allen. But I am bullish on the Bills. I like the coaching move. Not so much that McDermott was a bad coach, but it was clear that they couldn't take that next step. He wasn't very good in games with in-game adjustments and in-game decisions. And the fact of the matter is, when you play in the playoffs, it's going to come down to a play here. It's going to come down to a decision there. And he seemingly just always made the wrong decision. He was like a gambler on tilt at the blackjack table. Like, whatever he did, it wouldn't work. And he tried it all. I like Joe Brady. The Bills have a much looser culture now. McDermott was kind of uptight, and you know he was an intense guy, but he was also uptight because he was under a lot of pressure. Joe Brady's a much looser guy, so I think the Bills, you know, the Bills sort of culture in the room will be less stress, I believe, and I don't think their defense is as bad as some people want to make it out to be. Is it the best defense in the NFL? No. But at the same point in time, they've got a lot of playmakers on the defensive side of the football. I think the Bills will win their division this year. It's really a two-team division, right? You have the Dolphins and Jets. So, I mean, it's basically the Patriots and the Bills. But, yeah, I think the Bills, like, go, like, 12. And listen, guys, the Bills have done the same thing for, like, basically the last 7-8 years. They win three games a month. Like, that's what they do. They win three games, they lose a game. They win three games, they lose a game. And when it's all said and done, they have the same record every year, 12-4, now in the 17, whatever, 12-5. Like, you know, 11-6 would be a disappointment, in my opinion. I think they're a 12-5 or a 13-14. Doesn't mean they win the Super Bowl, though, but I think they sail over their 10.5.
0: On another note, football related, of course, a guy who's grabbing a lot of headlines, good and bad, in the last few months has been Pat McAfee. Dave, I know you were curious about that connection.
2: Yeah, you were on with Pat McAfee, right? And up here, he's not everybody's cup of tea, but he's a WWE guy. He's entertaining. I just want to know how he is, how you dealt with him, how you got along with him, and if there's anybody in Canada that's doing anything similar. You know, he's such a unique character.
1: I've known Pat actually since he started this show. I was fortunate enough that I was on one of the same networks and affiliates that he was on, and a couple of the guys on his show, because he's got, like, you know, the cast of characters type of deal with him, a couple of guys were fans of mine. So basically we're on the same network, and we had a couple of fans, you know, a couple of those dudes told Pat, you got to get this Morenci guy on your show. You're going to love him. And then boom, the rest is history. I've been going on with him for like the last 8 years. Mm-hmm. It's been like every Super Bowl since he's been in the media. There's a new tradition in which I'm the last guest of the week, which has become a pretty cool tradition over the years. Yet I know he's become more sort of polarizing over the last couple of years. But he gets more polarizing over the day, by the day, actually, right? I mean, look, he just released a record called Polarizing Figure. So it is what it is. But as far as the Canada stuff is concerned, I get it, right? But you can't take, like I said, like, really, like, people are going to freak out because he ripped Canada on SmackDown. Are you going to freak out at Jerry Ross? Like, you know what I mean? Or like the King, you know what I mean? Like the King Lawler, because he ripped. That's what wrestlers do, right? They rip places that they go to. But it was very believable with him, so I sort of get it. But he is, like, you know, he's exactly what he is on TV, actually. He's very, very authentic, right? There's nothing fake about him. And I can say this, like I said, I used to go on, like, a couple of times, like, basically every couple of months. I used to go on a lot in the summertime, in the early days, because he can get any football player he wants on the show, right? Mm-hmm. So in the early days in the summer, they kind of were stuck. Like, not stuck, but they're like, like in the summertime, they used to just sort of have more fun. So they'd bring me on, and I used to go on like once a month, you know, once every couple of months or so. And then now that he's really big time and whatever, he's got presidents and Tom Cruise and, you know, Aaron Rodgers and all this stuff. I'm still on, but I've been on at the Super Bowl like every year. So now I'm on like once a year, but they didn't run me out after they got big years ago. So that's one thing I got to say. Like, he is loyal. They are cool. Like, he wasn't a big sell. Like, you know, I'm on ESPN now, which was cool. Right. Like, I've had a show on ESPN radio for a while and stuff, but it was, you know, it is cool. Super Bowl week going on ESPN and you know, with McAfee and stuff. And he even told me, he goes, you know, not everybody at this network loves you, but he goes, I do. So let's rock.
0: That's great.
1: Once, it was funny. Yeah. Once before he goes on, he goes, you know, we were standing like right on the side of the stage type deal. He looked over to me right before it. He kind of freaked me out because right before he went on, he goes, you know, I never really realized how many people you've upset over the years. He goes, I mentioned your name to someone. He started laughing. He goes, not everyone's a big fan of yours, but he goes, don't worry, I am. And then like 10 seconds later, we're on. Right? So my mind's spinning, thinking, I wonder who said something to him. But yeah, there's my story with Pat. So listen, I get it. He's gotten massive and all that, right? So not everyone's going to love you. But my experiences with him, nothing but super cool. And he's been super cool with me.
0: All right. Well, tomorrow night, Wednesday night, Peel Pub downtown. You're in town. Obviously not in Montreal, even though you're a native here. You're not here that often anymore. So it's a big opportunity for former listeners here locally and those that still follow you to come out and say hi.
1: Yeah, I don't know how many of the old school Rageaholics are still out there kicking right now, but it's been a long time since we've done a live show. And, you know, you guys remember in the old days, the Team 990 days, which, you know, evolved into 6ix9ine, et cetera, but like, we were known for like our live events, the road rages, and, you know, people would come down. It would be a great time. And we really enjoyed that. So it's our 25th anniversary now. I can't believe it's been 25 years since our first show, January 6, 2002. So we wanted to come back and sort of a reunion and, you know, sort of go down memory lane from where it all started. And super cool that the Peel Pub is reopened again. So a Montreal institution that we'll be doing this at, right downtown as well. So it's easy and convenient for people to get to. No excuses. So yeah, we're going to be there. We'll be there at 8:00. Wednesday night at 8:00, but live showtime is at 9:00. It'll be broadcast live, streaming live all over the internet. And we can't wait to see people down here. We invite everybody, including former hosts, colleagues from the station, but really look forward to getting back. I was back for the Stanley Cup Finals a couple of years ago. I played concerts in a heavy metal band in Quebec and in Montreal a couple of times over the years still, but I haven't done like a live Sports Rage event in basically like nearly 20 years.
0: That's amazing. Sports Rage on X to follow him there. And he'll stream it live there too on occasion, different, you know, just random. Sometimes during a big game, a big event, you can go to Sports Rage on X/Twitter. He's Gabriel Morency. Thank you so much for the time. Really appreciate it.
1: Hey, thanks for having me, guys. I look forward to seeing everybody down at the Peel Pub.
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0: Welcome back to The Game Plan here on TSN 690. Matthew Ross, Dave Trentadue with you. A reminder, we do have a show's page now up on tsn690.ca where you can hear audio from this program, including from this week and previous weeks. All right, Dave, Thursday, the Alouettes are back in action after a bye week. They're taking on the Ottawa Red Blacks. Oh, those poor Ottawa Red Blacks. I almost feel bad, but at the same time, the Owls need a win. Let's keep it going here. And, you know, like we talked about earlier, they could clinch this whole thing in week 14, the division.
2: Wouldn't that be unreal? Yeah, they need to keep the, you know, the pedal to the metal here. You need to put the you know, you need to get it done. You can't let this be a complacency game where you just, you know, let them get their first win of the season. I think that they'll get it done. Home game on a Thursday night, and I think it'll be beautiful. I have high hopes, let's just say.
0: Yeah, and you can hear the game right here on TSN 690. All right, Dave, final thought here. Habs, Bolduc and Jack Eich still unsigned. Will they be signed between now and next Tuesday's show?
2: Next Tuesday?
0: Yeah. Ooh,
2: that's close. I'm going to say no. I'm going to, you know, hedge my bets here and say, I'll take the field and say no. I think that's a bit too soon. There's still a lot of racetrack, as we've talked about throughout the show, for some deals to get done. But I think it's important to get these guys signed. And it's going to, I think it's going to be a window into what the strategy is going forward, because they're roster spots, right? And how, what are these contracts going to look like? How much do they value Jack Eich? We had Brian Bartlett on earlier a few weeks ago, and he said that he's not panicking in terms of negotiations, and there's still a lot of time. So it's going to be curious to see what happens.
0: Yeah, Bolduc is just piques my interest. I mean, 19 goals in his rookie year, most of them in the second half of that season with the Blues. Comes here, gangbusters the first week of the year, and then, you know, obviously a depth player for most of it. Does he have more? Can he get back to bunch scoring in bunches and really help the Canadians become an elite team? That's going to do it for the game plan here on TSN 690. Our thanks to Matt Cause and Gabriel Morency for both joining us this week. A reminder that Gabriel Morency has a Sports Rage event Wednesday night at the Peel Pub downtown. So if you want to see him, you can go down there around 8 o'clock or so. And a reminder, at Dave Trentadue, at Matthew Evolves for us on X. Thanks a lot. Have a great evening and a great rest of the week.
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7: Hi, it's Ken Connors. 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
26: This is the morning show on TSN 690. I'm Peter Vriondas with Connor McKenna, and we're in conversation with Elias Grigoriadis of the Canadian Press, who covers CF Montreal. And we're talking a little bit of MLS right now.
27: Into the path of Griezmann, opens up and scores! His first in Major League Soccer and a milestone career goal as well. That is number 300 for that man, Antoine Griezmann.
26: So Antoine Griezmann makes his Orlando City FC debut yesterday, and he scores. What are you expecting from Griezmann, and what kind of impact do you think he could have on MLS?
28: Oh, he's absolutely a game changer. You know, he still has legs underneath him. He was fantastic for Atletico Madrid in La Liga last season, so it's not like he's physically on the back nine of his career, because playing for Atletico, you are expected to run and contribute no matter who you are. So I think he's going to have a massive impact. And it's unfortunate that Montreal's timing with all these players has been unfortunate, right? They host LAFC last year, and then Hermanson joins. Robert Lewandowski and Antoine Griezmann, we're not going to see them because both game against Orlando and Chicago have already been played. But, you know, hopefully next season we'll get to see them in action, because, yeah, these are not just world-class players, these are era-defining talents that we'll be able to watch it live in person.
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26: Greg Sutton, friend of the show here on Campbell versus Gallo. How'd you feel about Jesse Marsh and the job he did?
29: Awesome. You know, look, I mean, I have a soft spot for him. He was a former teammate, coach. You know, he's a friend of mine. But I think they embodied what he's all about. You know, getting behind this country, he's done that right from the start. You know, showing his kind of blue-collar work ethic, his personality, I think it was translated to the players. And I think there still has to be some work done. I still think that we can create a stronger identity, and our players need to still kind of get behind that. And look, he's willing to put in the work. We've seen that. He's even going now with the youth national team, the under-20s, and taking that team to try and qualify for the Olympics. And so he's leading that charge. So he doesn't have to do that. He didn't have to, but he knows how important it is to kind of get the youth involved too, and get them under the same umbrella of what he wants his team to be about. So, no, I think he's the perfect man. I'm glad that they gave him the extension to the next World Cup. And I'm excited for him in this country because of him leading the charge.
26: And he did a really good job of getting the U.S. to hate him.
29: Yes, exactly.
26: Right?
29: Even more of a carrot on the top, yeah.
26: Right. I think Canadians appreciated that.
1: I loved it.
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3: Alexander taking the snap, looking right, looking in the end zone now, stepping, rolling to his right, looking for help. Cross body, he's got a man. Upfield, Tyler Snead. Touchdown, Montreal.
4: And once again, Davis Alexander buying time with his legs and throwing back across his body towards the middle of the field while rolling to the right.
5: Chatting with Chris Strevler, talking a little CFL. We heard in your video, I've seen you say it online, Davis Alexander's the best quarterback in the league, and there's some pretty good quarterbacks in this league.
6: Yeah, the quarterback play this year has been exceptional, but you know, at this point, I don't know who the argument would be for anybody else. The way that he's playing, six straight 300-yard games, and I know Davis very well. I don't know how much you guys know about me, but I live in Arizona in the off season, and about 3 years ago, I started training quarterbacks out here in Davis. So when he first signed with Montreal, he started training with us, and throughout the years, continuing to work with him in the off season, and we did some extensive work this off season. So I could tell he was dialed in, very focused. I think that Grey Cup game added even more fuel to his fire, and man, you can see it coming out when he's on the field. He is such a competitor and a leader for that team, and obviously the way he's able to create in and out of the pocket is pretty special.
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8: Welcome back into Campbell versus Gallo. I'm Lucas Scott alongside Daniel Shear, and right now we are joined by the one and only Dom Padula. You know, we spoke about CFL MVP and that likely being Davis Alexander. It kind of feels, Dom, like Davis Alexander's game would have to absolutely fall off a cliff for him to not be the MVP, or the MOP, I should say, for the CFL.
9: Yeah, absolutely. And it's a simple equation. The best quarterback on the best team in the CFL, I mean, the Alouettes are clearly the class of the East at the very least, and there's a good case to be made they're the class of the entire league. And with Davis Alexander healthy and the weapons that he has at wide receiver, I mean, they're capable of putting up some big numbers week in and week out. You just want to see him stay healthy for the full season, which is the most important. He needs to be ready come playoff time, and B, that offense to continue to put up big numbers. They could beat teams in a variety of different ways, whether it's defensively or their running back, and then through the air, which has been a consistent theme all year. So if Davis Alexander continues to perform at the level he has the rest of the way, he should be the favorite to an MOP at the end of the season. And I'll tell you what, we're expecting a big performance this week. The Owls are a minus 12.5 against the winless Red Blacks, biggest favorite in the CFL this year. It'll be interesting to see how they approach this game coming off a bye against a Red Blacks defense that's been the worst in the NFL all year.
10: Yeah, and I'll continue the trend of the CFL. Obviously, looking at the futures odds for all the teams, the Alouettes, huge favorites to win the Grey Cup, Dom. So I guess looking at the other teams, if you really wanted to place some sort of wager on another team to win, who would you be looking at?
9: Ooh, that is a good question. And you know what? I battle with this because I think, especially with a league as small as the CFL, you know, you don't have as many teams. So in terms of value, you're almost better off playing some of these teams on a week-by-week basis, especially come playoff time, versus betting them in the futures market. Like, you look at Saskatchewan and Edmonton, the top teams from the West, they're both plus 450 to win the Grey Cup. I think I'd prefer to bet them to win playoff games and then roll it over versus betting on them in the futures market right now. But if there was a team, sort of a long shot, that I'd be willing to take a shot on, it'd probably be the Stamps. I mean, you know, nearly 9-1. They've got a big home-and-home against the Elks coming up here in September. It was only a couple of weeks ago that they were the favorite to win the West. Obviously, consistency has been an issue, but they have the weapons when healthy. And if I was going to take a shot on a team, it would have to be a team with really long odds, hoping that they can make a run to at least a Grey Cup. But right now, I mean, I'll put it into perspective. Ottawa has longer odds to beat Montreal this week then Montreal has to win the Great Cup, which tells you everything we need to know about where these teams are at.
8: That's absolutely insane. That's crazy. Dom, to go towards the NFL now, I mean, I don't even know where to start, but I guess I'll start off by asking, you know, what odds have, you know, intrigued you the most for this upcoming season?
9: Yeah, I've been looking at the Arizona Cardinals a lot, and it's not a team you'd expect, but I think Carson Beck shining in the Hall of Fame game, and then Jeremiah Love making his debut. You know, I thought it's an interesting situation there in Arizona. It's probably the best division in football. The Rams are the Super Bowl favorite and an obvious Super Bowl favorite. The Seahawks are the defending champs. The Niners were a perennial playoff contender under Kyle Shanahan. And then you have the Cardinals, and it's clearly supposed to be a rebuild. Their over-under is 3.5 wins, one of the lowest we've ever seen. We only get a handful of teams with a win total around 3.5 every year. But it's an interesting team because they have a mix of veterans and players from the previous regime that, you know, still very much capable of contributing. And you know what? If they get capable quarterback play and a little bit of consistency from the run game, they were so beat up last season. You know, I almost wonder, and it's kind of what I've been doing a deep dive in this week. I'm going division by division. I'm trying to find these spots where maybe there's a little bit of value on a team where, you know, they're kind of perceived as an afterthought. I think the Miami Dolphins could be one of those teams. You know, if their defense plays better and they get quarterback play, you know, who's to say that they can't win 3 or 4 games? So that's sort of what I'm looking at right now. I've already, you know, talked a lot about the two LA teams. I think the Rams are an obvious Super Bowl favorite on paper. I think, you know, the changes in Seattle coming off a Super Bowl win, they're going to be relying on some rookie players, both in the backfield, Jadarian Price, the rookie running back, and in their secondary, a couple of changes there. I think the Rams are loaded. So I still like the Rams in the NFC. And then in the AFC, I mean, it's going to be a gauntlet. It's easy to say that the Bills are going to be the favorite in the AFC. I think there's been some love for the Bengals. I know a lot of a couple sharp groups have been betting the Bengals to have some success this season. I look at the LA Chargers. I mean, their defense is going to have to make some strides, but Akeem Mesidor, the Canadian rookie, he's going to bring some nastiness to their front seven. They still have a decent lineup of veterans there and some excellent coaches. And again, whether it's betting or fantasy, I'm looking at that offense led by Mike McDaniel. What he was able to do with Tua, Tyreek Hill, Jalen Waddle, Devon Achain, I mean, say what you want about Justin Herbert, what you think of him as a quarterback. The fact that Mike McDaniel did what he did with Tua, and now he has Justin Herbert, he's got Omarion Hampton. Obviously, we know about the wide receivers. Ladd McConkey's in line for a nice bounce-back season. Quinnen Johnson. And their offensive line was so injury-riddled last season. Yeah. Not only are they getting those guys back, but they now got a new scheme with Mike McDaniel, and they've added some depth there on the offensive line. I think the ceiling is really high for the Chargers offense, and I think it should be able to carry some fantasy teams and potentially carry the Chargers to an AFC championship.
10: Dom, I swear to you, I was going to say, because I'm a Cardinals fan, I was going to ask you, tell me why I shouldn't hammer them to win more than 3.5 games, and you answered my question. Anyways, I'm looking at the offensive rookie of the years now. Some of the odds, they stick out to me. You know, Jadarian Price plus 600. They're all around the same. Fernando Mendoza, Carnell Tate, Jeremiah Love, still the favorite to win that award. Who would you be looking at? Maybe a little bit further odds in the plus 1,000 ranges. Who would you be taking a look at a long shot there for Offensive Rookie of the Year?
9: Well, I do want to say I made the case for the Cardinals, how tough that division is. They do have some winnable games, I think. You know, you look at the Jets at home, the Raiders late in the season, the Commanders. I'm not sold on the Commanders. In terms of NFL Offensive Rookie of the Year, I mean, I'm a little concerned about Jeremiah Love from the perspective of, you know, obviously suffering the injury. It's a high ankle sprain. Will he be ready for the start of the season? What are the odds of an injury being aggravated as a season wears on? And then, you know, what's the role look like with Tyler Allgeier there as well? Fernando Mendoza, it's interesting. Kirk Cousins has had some success when he's healthy. You'd expect him to hand off the baton at some point. Looked really good in his preseason debut. If he's healthy, more than capable of mentoring Fernando Mendoza. We'll see when he takes off Deshaun Stribling was the big mover with the Niners wide receiver situation. Now 15-1 to win Rookie of the Year. He had an excellent preseason debut. He's been the talk of training camp. They've overhauled their wide receiver core. Juwan Jennings is gone. Deebo Samuel, not a wide receiver there anymore. And obviously moving on from Brandon Ayuk, who was supposed to be their next guy taking over the X, and now he's moved on. Stribling's got an opportunity there to be sort of a starter. I think if he continues to perform at the level he did in the preseason opener, he's going to have a shot to play some significant snaps, and he's kind of flying under the radar. Looking a little bit further down, I know Jordan Tyson for the Saints was a popular pick. Obviously, he's going to miss the next 2 months, so his odds are inflated now. Cyrus Allen, there would be room there for a guy like Cyrus Allen for the Chiefs if there were injuries to open things up. It looks like he's getting some good run. If Rashee Rice were to go down at any time, I think Cyrus Allen would probably be worth a look. And, you know, if I were to say kind of one long shot or two long shots I'd keep an eye on, especially as we go through this preseason: Ty Simpson for the Rams, Drew Aller for the Steelers, Aaron Rodgers is in Pittsburgh, Matthew Stafford's in L.A. If one of those guys were to go down, there'd be an opportunity for these quarterbacks to step in and get some playing time. And we had this conversation the other day talking about Matt Stafford. Last year at this time, there was concerns about whether he'd be healthy for week one, would his back hold up for the entire season. They had Jimmy Garoppolo there, and that was sort of the insurance. That was part of the conversation with the Rams. If Stafford were to go down at any point and Ty Simpson were to be thrust into the spotlight, I think with that defense, the running back situation, the wide receivers, the tight ends, how they built that roster, and Sean McVay as your head coach, I think Ty Simpson would have a heck of a year. But I'm hesitant to pull the trigger on any of these offensive rookie of the year bets right now, because as we saw with Tyson, he's out for 2 months. That really hurts his chances. And then there could be an opportunity that opens up over the next couple of weeks. We just have to be ready to jump on it.
8: Dom, I want to know about a guy like Patrick Mahomes, obviously coming back from an injury and statistically coming back, you know, from two down seasons, once again, from a statistical point of view. But what kind of, I guess, feeling is there on the numbers that he could potentially put up this year?
9: Yeah, it's sort of a mixed bag. And, you know, you mentioned the injuries. That's one thing. I think getting a little bit older as, now that he's sort of established in the league and people know what to expect, kind of a little bit easier to sort of game plan and map out how you're going to play this Chiefs offense. But they've upgraded their offensive line, which was a major issue for a couple years in a row. I thought maybe they leaned too heavily on Patrick Mahomes in the post-Tyreek Hill era. You know, last year, especially when Rashee Rice wasn't there, and even when Rashee Rice was there, they just struggled with not having a consistent deep threat and an offensive line that could hold up, and it made them too easy to game plan against. They couldn't run the football. A lot of passes, short passes over the middle, Rashee Rice, Travis Kelce, it wasn't really working. And so, you know, you hope Xavier Worthy can take another step this year. They bring in Kenneth Walker. They overhaul the offensive line. They're hoping for a little bit more consistency on the ground. And maybe that opens things up for Mahomes a little bit. But Tom Brady made a good point when he talked about Mahomes. One of the things that nobody talks about, he's a dad now. You know, he's got a family. He has a life outside of football. And I think it's going to be, you know, how do you balance between your home life and then doing your job? I think with Mahomes coming off a couple of serious injuries in such a tough division, where obviously we know how good the Broncos defense is and the Chargers have built a contender as well. So that's really going to be a good measuring stick for the Chiefs. I'm not going

0: like taking a couple years off, Aaron Donald, the level he could potentially still bring to that Rams defense, especially considering you're pairing him with Myles Garrett, I think it untaps another level. And for Myles Garrett, like playing in Cleveland over the years, they weren't playing with many leads. There weren't many situations Myles Garrett was in where he, you know, his team was defending a 14-point lead and he could pin his ears back and get after the quarterback. Like, they were playing from behind a lot of the times in Cleveland, and a lot of times teams were trying to run the ball against them and defend a lead. That's now changed going from Cleveland to L.A., and, you know, he's obviously one of the most skilled, ferocious players in the NFL. The fact that he joins that defense in that situation, if he's healthy, again, I'd be surprised if he doesn't challenge for the sack record and win Defensive Player of the Year. And for Donald, if he can play, you know, 14 to 15 games and, you know, put up some decent stats on a defensive line where he doesn't have to be the man, but he's still capable of flashing, I think he's probably your comeback player of the year and another big reason why the Rams are the most complete team in the NFL on paper.
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13: Jeff, when it comes to either a team or a particular driver, what's been the biggest surprise for you so far this season?
14: I think Kimi Antonelli. I mean, this kid has just blossomed. He last year, if you remember, I mean, he's racing against George Russell in the same car, and Russell doubled his points by the end of the season. I think it was like 319 to 150 or something like that. You know, and Kimi had some flashes last year, but I mean, he's just taken to this new car and this new format like nobody's business. And I mean, he's dominating. And I mean, if you look at this 19-year-old kid, if he can keep this up, he's going to smash records left and right. But I just think that. I think that the maturity he's shown and the way that he can just get out front and dominate a race, or even if he doesn't start at the front, he figures out a way to win. It's only his second year in Formula One, and it looks like he's going to win the title. And the other thing about Antonelli that he's a really, really nice kid, and he really really seems to enjoy what he

0: 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So I think he's got to be the revelation of the season for sure.
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4: Good morning, Connor.
5: Good morning, good morning. How are you?
4: Oh, yes. Splendid. Well, let's bring in our Grey Cup champ every Tuesday. It's Paul Lambert on the quiz. Good morning, Paul.
6: Good morning, guys. Great to hear you guys back together again.
4: It's nice to be back together. A little bit. We're calling it like a soft opening. We're together for a week, and then Connor's off for a couple of days. I'm off for a couple of weeks, and then we're back to the grind, getting ready for the NFL, getting ready for the Canadians training camp. Hopefully, we'll be back at Laval sur le Lac live on site for the annual golf tournament, and off to the races we go. But I'll be honest, I'm not in a rush. I'm enjoying the weather. I'm enjoying the summer months, so it's okay if things slow down, you know?
6: Absolutely. I'm enjoying the summer as well.
4: How's Arbor Jack Eye enjoying the summer, waiting for a little certainty in his life, perhaps?
7: His 17th career playoff game as the Habs win the Ozone Faceoff. They score! Jack Eye from the line! And just like game five, the Habs don't take long to answer back to tie.
4: Going back to mid-May, Arbor Jack Eye finally gets into the lineup and scores a goal in the playoffs to tie it at one against Buffalo. Connor, lead us off. What's your view today on this guy, on Arbor Jack Eye specifically? You know, you've watched him play his entire career with the Montreal Canadiens, and I'm curious, you know, where you land today. Do you believe that he's someone that can be an everyday player and that the Habs need what he brings? Or, you know, you haven't seen enough growth in his individual game, and at the end of the day, you'd be okay if the Canes did ultimately decide to move on, hypothetically, in, let's say, a sign-and-trade type of transaction.
5: Man, I hate to go back to my old trustee, but yeah, if Jeff Gordon and Ken Hughes feel like they can move on without Arbor Jack Eye, then I am willing to defer to them on that topic.
4: Yeah.
5: I do think that, frankly, Sean...
4: Yeah.
5: We spend way too much time talking about Arbor Jack Eye, and really have done over the years, considering his actual contributions to the team. I'm not trying to be disrespectful to the player. Obviously, we're all intrigued by a guy who can beat somebody, beat up pretty much anybody in the NHL.
4: Yeah.
5: One of the few bona fide heavyweights in the NHL.
4: Yes.
5: And I wish that it was working out better. I wish that Martin St. Louis believed more in him, or that the organization believed more in his ability to be a difference maker. But the truth is, he's now in his mid-20s. He hasn't really been able to establish himself as a guy that can give you quality minutes in the NHL. So if the writing is on the wall that it's time to move on, then I think that's something the Canadians can overcome. Well, we're talking about a 6, 7, 8 defenseman ultimately at the end of the day.
4: Yeah, I think a lot of it, Paul, comes down to, you know, when people look at the Montreal Canadiens and the wants and needs, which are the obvious, but there's also the lack of, you know, physical presence throughout the lineup. There's a couple of guys you point to, Josh Anderson being one, Caden Gooley being the other, that, you know, I think there's a strong percentage of the fan base that wants the physical brand brought to the rink a little bit more often. Then obviously they point to a guy like Arbor Jack Eye, right? But, you know, have you seen enough? Would it be a mistake if the Canadians went the other way and decided to move on from him?
6: I don't think it would be a mistake. I mean, like Connor mentioned, I have the trust in, you know, Hughes and Gordon and so forth. I mean, you know, Marty St. Louis doesn't seem like Arbor Jack Eye doesn't seem like he fits in his system. However, there is an element to the physicality part of it, and I think that over the 82, now 84 game season, there is time for him to, you know, play and, you know, instill his physical, you know, size and you know, the fact that he can drop the gloves and so forth. But I think, you know, you can also time his starts and time the games that he's in the lineup. And it depends on your adversary, you know. I mean, if they're playing a big, physical, tough team, yeah, then you put him in, like, the Buffaloes of the world and so forth, you know, even the Carolinas of the world. So I think there is a spot for him still. But like you said, if you can get a sign and trade and you can package Arbor with, you know, a few other key assets to get one of the missing components, I think you do it. And, you know, if I know he's sought after, I know that other teams would take a shot on Arbor Jacki just because how physical he is. And he is fairly young. I mean, he's in his mid-20s. But I certainly think if you can package him with, you know, maybe a couple of other assets, young prospects and so forth, and upgrade somewhere where we all know those needs are, and you never know.
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4: Welcome to the quiz on TSN 690, brought to you by Ash Gregoire, Shaman Nissan, Connor, Paul. I'm Sean. Getting ready for week 12 of the CFL's regular season as Montreal once again will tangle with this team.
24: This one, they're back in the red zone to the 19-yard line. Lots of motion, players in the backfield. Tice, Mason, Dubois, Alexander, looks right, throws left, tunnel screen, Tyler Steed, touchdown! touchdown, Montreal!
4: As the Alouettes put the boots to the Ottawa Redblacks in week 9 of the CFL season, the Owls are coming off a bye week as they host Ottawa as 12.5-point favorites Thursday night on TSN 690. The Redblacks go into this game 0-9 on the year. Meanwhile, Connor and I, Paul, were talking about the LA Rams and how scary they are, especially with what looks to be the addition of a guy like Aaron Donald 2 years removed from the National Football League. Looks like he wants to rejoin his former club where he won a Super Bowl with a few seasons ago. So they go into a new NFL season, the Rams do, as the odds-on favorites to win the Super Bowl. And history doesn't look back kindly on preseason Super Bowl favorites. Something like two teams in the last 20-plus years have gone on the whole way as preseason favorites and won the Super Bowl. What's more likely to happen? The Ottawa Redblacks go winless for the entirety of this CFL season, or the Rams win the Super Bowl?
6: Oh, boy. I really doubt Ottawa is going to lose the next 9 games. I mean, they did start 0-9. But so I would say what's more probably not going to happen is, you know, the Rams winning the Super Bowl. Mm-hmm. However, I will say this. I mean, they're relying on Matt Stafford, but I don't know if you guys caught a glimpse of, I believe his name's Ty Simpson.
4: Yep.
6: And he's a rookie, and he had a hell of a performance. I believe he was like 22 of 26 or 21 of 26, 2 touchdowns, no INTs. So the future, it's a one-game sample size. Let's not kid ourselves, and it is the preseason. But if he can develop under the tutelage of a guy like, you know, Matthew Stafford, they seem like they have a bright future, and they're going to be good for a few more years. So, but I just can't. I'll take the field. So I will say that the Rams probably less likely to win the Super Bowl than Ottawa going winless in the remainder of the season.
4: So what do you think the ridiculousness of this question? More likely, the Redblacks don't win a game this year, or the Rams win the Super Bowl? What's more likely?
5: I'd say that the Rams win the Super Bowl is more likely than the Redblacks don't win a game this season. You got the Tiger Cats, right? They're not. The Argos.
4: Yeah.
5: You got some not so good teams here in the East in the CFL, right? Correct me if I'm wrong. The Tiger Cats got some special sauce there with Trey Ford, but still a team that probably under the right circumstances. I look at the Redblacks. Didn't their team president just went out and fell on his sword or something like that? Some of their losses, you know, they lost by 2 points to the Blue Bombers.
4: Mm-hmm.
5: They lost by 2 points, I believe it was to the Alouettes at one point. Yeah, that's right.
6: Early in the season.
5: They lost by 5 points to the Rough Riders. Like, they've got some games where it maybe could have gone the other way. They've also been blown out of the water like a lot of times.
4: And it's the halfway point, too, is to Paul's point,
5: but
4: right?
5: Yeah, they're going to find a way to win a game, you know? Mm-hmm. It's a CFL. Something weird's going to happen at some point, and the Redblacks are going to get a dub.
4: Not this week, though. Week 12 kicks off right here on TSN 690, Owls hosting Ottawa.
5: Which isn't to
4: Thursday
5: say that
4: night.
5: The Rams won't win the Super Bowl, but, you know, as we discussed yesterday, if you're going to, if it's the preseason favorite or the field, history tells us that the field is far more likely. And frankly, I feel like the Seahawks are getting disrespected a fair bit, considering the fact that everybody's crowning the Rams before the season even begins. We're talking about the defending Super Bowl champs who have kept the nucleus of the championship team largely intact. Like, why aren't they getting more respect?
4: Speaking of respect, put some respect on your first place Chicago Bears.
0: Empty spread. They've got Manungai as a wing right with DJ Moore. Snap to Caleb. Pumps, now throws. On the slant. Caught, DJ Moore. Caught. Touchdown Bears. 5-yarder and a 6-0 lead.
4: You know, Connor, we were talking about the NFC West maybe as the strongest division, right? But where's the North ranking in all of this? You want to handicap this? Detroit's coming off a terrible year after they had a first-place schedule. The Bears went 11-6, won the North. The Packers limped to the finish line. They went 0-4 in the regular season, got bounced in the playoffs. And the Minnesota Vikings have Kyler Murray as their right now number one quarterback with J.J. McCarthy on the shelf. If I asked you to put a dollar down on who you think today is going to win the NFC North division, who are you most comfortable backing?
5: What's the second best division in
4: Football? In football right now.
5: Yeah, I think I'm comfortable with the NFC North. I think it's the only division that doesn't have a bad team in it.
4: Yeah.
5: Right? I mean, the West has the Cardinals. I mean, they're objectively a bad team.
4: Could be maybe the worst team.
5: Where else? The NFC South maybe doesn't have a good team in it. So there's a lot of kind of weird divisions in football, but I think the NFC North is the only one that there's no bad teams.
4: Right.
5: You could argue about which ones are the best.
4: Yeah, yeah.
5: I guess the thing about it is, are any of them really Super Bowl contenders? And maybe they are.
4: Yeah.
5: But maybe none of them are. TBD. Ask me again in November, I'd say, would be kind of the way that I'd look at it.
4: Mm-hmm.
5: But I think that's why. I think that you do have two, if not three, teams in the West that are legit Super Bowl contenders.
4: Like, I think you can make a strong case that three of the four teams, Lions, Bears, and Packers, I can make a case for each of them getting to an NFC Conference Championship game. I could see that. Like, they're good enough, each of those teams.
5: But I also could see one of them, like, missing the playoffs.
4: Mm.
5: Probably not, but you never know.
4: Yeah.
5: But anyway, yeah, so that's my answer.
4: What about you, Paul?
6: Well, I'm going to root for the Bears. You know that.
4: Of course, yes.
6: You know, those top three teams, and you know, you can make a case for any of them to you know, like you mentioned, to finish atop the NFC North. But I don't think the Vikings are going to outperform any one of those top three teams. So I would say that they're not a bad team, but I don't know if Kyler Murray's the answer. And then going forward, I mean, I think that Detroit, I think their window kind of is limited right now if they want to have more success. You know, they were very close a few seasons ago, and the fact that they lost Ben Johnson, you can see that their offense is more stagnant, and their offensive coordinator has to do a better job putting those guys in a better position. The only thing that scares me about the Bears is the fact that they're playing the hardest schedule. You know, they're playing a top schedule. So I could see the Packers probably maybe finishing first, and I think the Bears might fall into that second spot, but they're both going to make the playoffs.
4: It's the three-star quiz winding it down for you on this Tuesday morning. Paul, I'm curious, if you can have a particular set of skills, what would you rather have? The skill to be a great dancer or the skill of being a great singer?
6: Oh, boy. Well, I'm neither one of those.
4: Okay.
6: So
4: appreciate the honesty.
6: I would say I would probably want to be a really amazing singer. And I think if you become that person and you could sing pretty much any style of music, that would be pretty awesome. And I think with that comes, you could probably find a way to show a little bit of rhythm, too. So I think if you become a good singer, I doubt that's going to happen in my lifetime, but I think I would choose probably singing, and especially if you're either at a campfire or you go to a karaoke bar, you're not going to look like a moron. So I think I would go with a singer.
4: Oh, the campfire sing-along. Who doesn't appreciate one of those when Buddy whips out the acoustic guitar? Connor, if you could have a particular set of skills, would it be the skill to be a great dancer or the skill to be a great singer? What would wow people more?
5: I guess I'm going to go with dancer.
4: Yeah. Huh?
5: There's been more moments in my life where I could have busted out some great dance moves than there have been moments in my life
4: the
5: where...
4: The shock and awe.
5: But I think both would work. You know? I mean, look, ideally you're the double threat.
4: Right.
5: Michael Jackson style.
4: Yeah.
5: But like without all the, you know, bad stuff.
4: J-Lo style.
5: Sure.
4: Yeah.
5: There's a lot of examples of people that are good of singing at singing and at dancing. So I'd love to be the dual threat.
4: Right.
5: But no, I mean, pulling out some sick dance moves at the wedding, you know, something like that. That's hard to resist. I'm going to go with dancer.
4: Would you be more like the ballroom style or let's say Justin Timberlake, you know?
5: More like Timberlake,
4: huh? Yeah.
6: All you got to do is more like have
5: Usher.
6: Usher.
5: Usher's my guy.
4: Good call.
6: Just have a few cocktails and anyone could dance.
4: Well, the confidence definitely shoots up, that's for sure. You feel like you're Justin Timberlake when you're out there on the dance floor after a couple of cocktails, no doubt. At least I have in my experience. Paul, good stuff as always, man. Thank you. Enjoy the rest of your week.
6: Yeah, you guys as well, and enjoy today. It's supposed to be pretty nice. I think it's getting up to 31 or something.
4: Oh, yes. Humidity. Soak it in.
6: Buddy. All right, guys. Have a good one.
4: Peace.
5: There he goes, Paul Amberg.
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5: What a start to the NHL offseason we had, Sean. 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
4: Offer sheets.
5: We find ourselves here in mid-August, grasping at straws. Mm-hmm. We just talked about Drake Batherson for 10 solid minutes.
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5: 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And yet, here we are. We will attempt to fill more airtime now with our friend Pete Blackburn from a daily hockey podcast, at least every weekday. They do take weekends off like normal people. It's called What Chaos. You can listen to it wherever you get your podcast. You can watch it on YouTube as well. Pete Blackburn, good morning. How are you?
29: Good morning. I'm great. The one morning show calling it like it is. I've never heard an intro about the state of the NHL offseason quite like that one.
5: It's tough. It's slim pickings, dude. We did 10, 15 minutes on the weather. We had a good summer of weather yesterday.
4: Mm-hmm.
5: you know, weather, because we've been getting a lot of rain.
4: Yeah, yeah.
5: But, you know, it's been nice. It's still summer. Oh, yeah. It's still good. But, you know, that's I thought it was a pretty solid segment, Sean.
4: It was, but you also forgot what we just had done moments ago, paying tribute to the thong song.
5: We did talk thong song for a few minutes just now. Yeah.
29: This sounds like our podcast in the off season.
5: Is that right?
29: Thank God we only do one per week, but it's like 15% hockey and 85% right. whatever the hell else we can think of to get to the finish line and be done for the week.
5: Well, I know you are a lover of film, as I consider myself to be. Unlike me, though, you've been to the movies a couple of times in the last few weeks. I have been unable to do it, but I've heard you've had good things to say about the end of Oak Streak and about Tony. Your thoughts on Tony?
29: Tony's unbelievable. Oh. It's my favorite movie of the year. I can't wait to see it again. It feels like the most rewatchable movie that I've seen since The Holdovers, which feels like a very easy comparison because Dominic Sessa is in both. But even if you took Dominic Sessa away from either one of those, like, those are the two most rewatchable, like, warm, cozy movies that I've seen in the past, like, handful of years. And Tony just kind of blew me away.
4: Cool. Wow, because I read No Reservations. How much of this is, I mean, is there a lot to take away from the No Reservations Anthony Bourdain book? Because I can't wait to watch this.
29: So I haven't read No Reservations. I did get Kitchen Confidential on my way back from Tony. That's how much I liked it. So I'm into Kitchen Confidential right now.
4: Excellent.
29: It's pretty much entirely about his beginnings and like his summers on... or one particular summer on the Cape in Provincetown. So it seems like from Kitchen Confidential, they kind of pull things and make it into this composite summer for Anthony Bourdain. And I really like it. And I think an important part of the movie is that he comes off really, really bad and like a really bad guy at certain points in the movie. And I think that's important because it's a biopic that he would have approved of.
5: Have you seen any of the other films Matt Johnson has made, like Blackberry or Nirvana, the band, the show, the movie?
29: Yeah, I've seen both, and at this point, I'm like, I'm not sure if he's capable of making a bad movie. He's kind of like 3 for 3 or whatever it is at this point. He's awesome. I loved Blackberry. I thought that was a very cool story that was told in a fun way, and I would say the same for this one, but I think that this is definitely his best movie so far.
5: Cool. He has a tendency of doing stuff, especially with Nirvana there, where it was like, how did you do that? Really, really, really cool, talented guy who's from Toronto, Canadian guy. All right, Pete, what about the Bruins? Let's talk about the Bruins for a moment. Where are they at in this mighty division with teams on the rise, teams on the comeback trail like the Florida Panthers after the disappointing season they had a year ago? Where do the Bruins fit into that whole puzzle in your view?
29: Well, it's funny because we talked about this a week ago. If you ask Vegas, they currently have the worst or the second to worst odds at making the playoffs to come out of the Eastern Conference, which I found somewhat surprising. But the more that I thought about it, the more it made sense. Like, they were a 100-point team last year, but I think we can all agree that it was a really weird year for the Eastern Conference and the Atlantic Division in particular. And the Bruins probably punched above their weight class and overachieved. And I think that they're better on paper this year, but the water is going to kind of find its level with the Eastern Conference. It's going to kind of be a reset year. And I just think that the Atlantic Division is going to be too tough for them to really make a ton of noise in, especially like if Florida is back to being Florida. You've got Buffalo that took a big step forward. Montreal, I still think, is going to be a really good team. Tampa, even Ottawa, despite losing Brady Tkachuk, like, they should be pretty good. They're a really good defensive team. And then Toronto kind of hit the reset button a little bit as well. So, like, almost every team in that division outside of the Red Wings, I would say, has a case to be better than the Bruins. So it's a weird year, weird place for them to be in. It kind of just feels like they're in the mushy middle and don't really have a real puncher's chance at making a ton of noise, but also probably shouldn't have a terrible season.
4: Interesting point about, you know, on paper, because you're 100% right. Like, you look at the roster at the forward position. I mean, they've got some good talent there, obviously led by Pasternak. But what did you make of, and what are you thinking about J.J. Paterka's addition to this roster and you know, how he can, you know, help them get above the hump and crack a playoff spot?
29: Yeah, I'm a little torn because Paterka is one of those guys where, like, his numbers look pretty good on paper, and I know he didn't have the best year in terms of what they were expecting last year in Utah, but he's a guy who still scored 25 goals, and the Bruins need goal scoring. They need guys that they can insert in their top six, and those weren't easy to come by this offseason, so they got a little creative with the weak free agent market and just made that trade and bought low on a guy, and I definitely don't hate it. He's just one of those guys who, like, he's not a particularly well-rounded player. I don't really know what else they had on the table for them to go out and make a splash, and you know, especially within the window that they're at right now, where Pastrnak's getting a little frustrated, he's getting a little, a little antsy. And this is a way that they found to get a top six guy who can produce.
1: The Bruins are in a funny situation. It seems like for years and years and years we've been waiting for them to fall off. Like, Zdeno Chara retires, Patrice Bergeron retires, Brad Marchand leaves. Usually that would mean the beginning of maybe a rebuild. That obviously hasn't been the case, and it helps when you've got a guy in Charlie McAvoy who can win a Vezina trophy, and you've got a guy in Pastrnak who could win a Rocket Richard trophy. I mean, how can you rebuild in that situation? What do you think, Pete? Like, what would have to happen for the Bruins to say, you know what, we do need to hit the reset button, that we can't keep going like this, we're kind of treading water?
29: I think that it would probably have to involve, like, one of David Pastrnak or Charlie McAvoy getting sick of the situation here, and we all know Charlie McAvoy is on Team USA, which seems to be kind of birthing a lot of these guys who are unhappy with their NHL situations and bringing them to kind of the table to say, get me out of here. We'll see, but I do think that it would have to involve Pastrnak or McAvoy expressing a displeasure and maybe requesting a trade, looking at kind of the path that's in front of this team. But, like, I mean, you mentioned, like, the previous core that's transitioned into this core. Where we're at right now, there's not a lot of confidence in, like, the next core beyond Pastrnak and McAvoy. So I think that would be the time for it to happen. We'll see the year that James Hagans has this year. And they've got a few other guys in the pipeline that are fairly promising. But it's not like they have some real massive injection of a ton of young talent that will prevent them from doing, like a rebuild or just kind of transitioning into the new era. They're in a weird spot right now, and the next few years are going to tell us a lot about this team.
4: Well, that also, in how you chose to answer that question, that also kind of explained what's going on with a guy like Pavel Zacha, who's on, you know, who's 29 years old, who is, you know, heavily rumored, speculated to be on the move. You know, he's going into a contract year. I'm curious about whether or not you think the Bruins want to be in a long-term relationship with this guy.
29: Yeah, I mean, like, on one hand, he's a really useful player, and especially for the Bruins, because he can play down the middle, and they just are really weak down the middle. And, I mean, they can't trade a guy like Pavel Zacha in this offseason, despite how much of a seller's market is. Like, the prices on some of these guys that are going this offseason have been unbelievable. And you would think, like, a team that's stuck in the middle would want to take advantage of that, but it's very hard to pull trigger on a trade like that, and then also on the other side of your mouth say that we're trying to compete and we believe in this team, and, you know, spinning to Pastrnak and McAvoy that, yeah, like, we're heading in the right direction. It's hard to remove a piece like that, and really that's kind of the trouble that the Bruins find themselves in, is they don't have enough ammunition in terms of futures or prospects to go out and make one of these massive swings to get a guy like, I don't know, like a Brady Tkachuk or a Dylan Larkin or something like that to push this forward. But they also don't really have the backup or the depth to trade some of the guys that they do have that would make sense to kind of move on from right now, like a Zacha and a Mittelstadt that might bring them back those assets. And they're just not really willing to commit strongly to one direction or the other.
5: One Direction, great boy band. This is the morning show on TSN 690. We've now talked Cisco, DMX, One Direction, all in the last hour of this program.
3: Indeed.
5: My name's Connor McKenna, here with Sean Starr. Nice to be with you. We got Pete Blackburn on the line from a podcast called What Chaos, regular here on the show periodically through over the years. Pete, before I let you go, what was the last thing I wanted to ask you about? Oh, yeah, the Red Sox. Didn't strike out yesterday. Like, none of them. There's Wilson Contreras going deep.
8: Pitch is swung on and driven high into left field. It is gone! Off the bottom of the light tower! Wilson goes yard, and the Red Sox have put another run up on Contreras' 25th, and they lead it 5-0.
5: In a season where they put together one of the most incredible runs you'll ever see a team put together, that win streak that spanned through June and into July, if memory serves, also started off horrifyingly badly. Where do you think the Red Sox fit into a very crowded and, frankly, very mediocre-looking American League at this point?
29: It's really tough to say because this has been one of the weirdest seasons, single seasons I've ever seen from this team, and like from like almost any baseball team. I mean, you mentioned how bad they were to start the year. There's a lot of like sort of people going out and saying sell the team. Like John Henry was one of the most hated guys in town, and then they go on this like magical run. But even when they won, what was it, 15 games in a row or whatever, it felt like very possible that this team could immediately follow that up with 15 straight losses. So I'm very cautiously approaching the playoffs and hoping, one, that they get in, and then, two, that they can make a little noise and maybe disrupt and play spoiler to the Yankees or something. But I don't have any, like, real aspirations of this team winning the World Series. It's just been an absolutely crazy and pretty inexplicable season that they've had, especially, like, ending up trading Marcelo Meyer, who is considered one of their, you know, big three in terms of the prospects. Just such a weird season for this team. I can't figure them out.
5: What's next? What's the next movie? Mutiny? Jason Statham on Friday? You gonna go check that out?
29: I'm gonna see. I'm gonna see Tony again because my wife wants to see it. But I also want to see Camp Miasma. That's out right now with Hannah Einbinder. I've heard good things, and it seems like a pretty weird horror type movie. So I'm probably gonna see that one next.
5: Nice. All right, Pete. Thank you for your time. We appreciate it so much.
29: Of course. Thanks for having me.
5: That's Pete Blackburn.
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6: Alexander taking the snap, looking right, looking in the end zone now, stepping, rolling to his right, looking for help. Cross body, he's got a man. Upfield, Tyler Snead, touchdown, Montreal.
7: And once again, Davis Alexander buying time with his legs and throwing back across his body towards the middle of the field while rolling to the right.
4: Chatting with Chris Strevler, talking a little CFL. We heard in your video, I've seen you say it online, Davis Alexander's the best quarterback in the league, and there's some pretty good quarterbacks in this league.
17: Yeah, the quarterback play this year has been exceptional, but you know, at this point, I don't know who the argument would be for anybody else. The way that he's playing, six straight 300-yard games, and I know Davis very well. I don't know how much you guys know about me, but I live in Arizona in the off season, and about 3 years ago, I started training quarterbacks out here in Davis. So when he first signed with Montreal, he started training with us, and throughout the years, continuing to work with him in the off season, and we did some extensive work this off season. So I could tell he was dialed in, very focused. I think that Grey Cup game added even more fuel to his fire, and man, you can see it coming out when he's on the field. He is such a competitor and a leader for that team, and obviously the way he's able to create in and out of the pocket is pretty special.
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0: This is SportsCenter.
1: I'm John Ryder. The Buss family reiterated their intention to sell their remaining shares in the Lakers, saying in a statement, five of the six members of the Buss Trust are, quote, united in the decision. To the NFL, the Giants are signing former Steelers running back Najee Harris to a one-year deal. And here's Giants linebacker Abdul Carter today on the importance of the pass rush this season.
2: Oh, yeah, we already do. We already say, like, this team goes as far as we go, so we already put that chip on our shoulder.
3: Does that mean the Giants should leave the NFL in sacks?
2: Absolutely. We got to put the work in, though. So I don't want to talk about that. We're going to be about it.
1: Another NFL news. Chargers center Tyler Biadasz was carted off the field with a left leg injury in today's joint practice with the 49ers. NFL Commissioner Roger Goodell told a German media outlet that the league will eventually have a team permanently based outside the U.S. In college football, North Carolina naming Wisconsin transfer Billy Edwards as their starting quarterback for their opener against TCU. They'll be played in Ireland on Saturday, August 29th and on ESPN TV. To the baseball scoreboard, the Guardians pounding the Giants 7-1 in the fifth in Cleveland. Joe Adell has a three-run homer, his 19th. He has three hits, and he's drove in six already. The Marlins and Phillies tied at one in the fifth. Phillies going for a fifth straight win. The Yankees and Orioles knotted at one in the fifth at Camden Yards. Trent Grisham with the 17th home run of the season for New York. Blue Jays shutting down the Rays 6-0 in the fourth at the Trop. And the Padres lead the Mets 1-0 in the third. Fernando Tatis Jr. with a leadoff home run.
4: Hey, this is Rich Eisen. Coming up on Wednesday, Super Bowl MVP Cooper Kupp joins us on the program. It's time for the Bears season preview in my four-down series. That's on Wednesday's Rich Eisen Show on Disney+, the ESPN app, and ESPN Radio.

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1: Who is the best party school in America? Florida State, speaking of schools that I hate, comes in at number three.
2: I haven't been there to go out.
1: Oh, I have many
2: times. Since like 1998.
1: Okay, well, I'm also going back in my day when I used to go and party there and go to the fraternities, all of that stuff. It was a good time, FSU. We used to always say they were the better party school because it was everybody who couldn't get into UF. That's what we used to always say. Alabama comes in at number two.
2: Could have made a run at number one.
1: I would maybe put it at number one. I will say Tuscaloosa, probably the best college town I've ever been to. I was blown away at how pretty Alabama was as a school and how fun that damn town was, and I wanted to hate it.
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3: You gotta fight!
1: It's true. Darn it. Did I want to hate that place, Tuscaloosa, Alabama? You just can't hate it, Ian Fitzsimmons. You know all about that.
2: It's one for the books, to say the least. And as I told you last night, you still haven't had Chuck's Sushi, because that is some of the best